0: Cross Bronx Expressway to the George Washington Bridge. This coming after there was that dash cam video that went viral last Thursday. A chunk of concrete fell from really pretty much the same spot, causing major damage to a car, although the driver wasn't hurt. In this case, the Port Authority's investigating after ceiling debris hit a car around 8 o'clock in the morning in the westbound lanes of the Trans-Manhattan Expressway. That's a roadway leading to the lower level of the GWB. A person inside the car was hurt, injuries said to be minor. And New Jersey Governor Mikey Sherrill chimed in, saying that crews are able to make those repairs, ensuring that all the roadways are safe. New York City Mayor Zohran Mamdani, he was happy yesterday to celebrate the passing of a nearly $125 billion budget. And both the mayor and Kathy Hochul up in Albany were able to close a $12 billion budget gap without raising property taxes. But there is no millionaire's tax. There is no free buses. New Yorkers reacting.
1: I didn't think that was going to happen anyway. How are you going to make the buses free? How are they going to get paid? I mean, where are they going to get the money to pay the bus drivers from if the people are not paying for bus rides?
2: An interesting campaign concept, but I'm not surprised that it's not being implemented, at least not now.
3: Is anyone surprised?
0: And as to filling that $12 billion budget shortfall, New Yorkers say...
4: Fiscal tricks.
1: I don't see how we managed it. I mean, there's money coming from everywhere. This congestion pricing that people are paying. They're getting billions from a lot of places.
0: Yeah, and it's important to note that one of the deals between Governor Hochul and Mayor Mamdani is that the city is going to be allowed to delay pension contributions for city workers. And, you know, that's been really bad news for some of the major American cities, including Chicago, that finds itself in a financial crisis after having done something like that. But lawmakers did reach a deal to tax property owners with second homes worth more than $5 million. Billionaire and former candidate for California Governor Stephen Klubeck out of jail after he was arrested in L.A. County.
5: Jail records show the 64-year-old real estate developer was arrested in West Hollywood late Tuesday morning and freed in the early afternoon after posting $300,000 bail. He is accused of attempting to prevent or dissuade a witness from testifying. No other details have been released. Klubeck exited the race for California governor last November and supported then-Congressman Eric Swalwell, who later also dropped out of the race and resigned from Congress after being accused of multiple sexual assaults. It was Klubeck's first political campaign. I'm Daniel Martindale.
0: In sports, it's been a good start to the year for the Yankees and a nightmare of a start for the Mets. Well, Friday night, the Subway Series renews hostilities and it will be broadcast on Apple TV. But the game will also be streamed in Times Square by Apple. So if you're not a subscriber to Apple TV and you want to watch that baseball game, you can make your way down to Times Square. And from the 77 WABC weather desk, there is a chance of showers overnight, maybe a thunderstorm, the low near 55, wind gusts up to 29 miles per hour, and there's rain in the forecast for tomorrow, topping out near 66. I'm James Flippin, the Stone Zone, next.
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0: is the Stone Zone with Roger Stone.
1: People love him and respect him, Roger Stone.
0: Now, get in the zone. It's the Stone Zone. Here's Roger Stone.
2: And I'm Jake Novak in for Roger Stone this evening. However, around 8:30 Eastern time, Roger Stone will be joining us by phone. So if you tuned in for Roger, please stay with us. You know, we're in the midst now of this major U.S.-China summit. President Trump arriving our time this morning. Obviously, that's evening in China. And it is already Thursday in China, of course, because they're, I think, 14 hours ahead of us, something like that, 12, 14 hours ahead. And we're going to be watching this very closely. You know, as someone who was born in 1970, it's amazing to me how it feels like the way people understand and look at summits like this has been devalued. As a kid, the US-USSR summits, whether it was Nixon and Brezhnev, Carter and Brezhnev, Ford and met with Brezhnev once, and then, of course, Reagan and his meetings mostly with Gorbachev. I mean, everything stopped. The countdown was in place days before. The nightly news programs absolutely focused on every little thing. Because it really did feel like the fate of the world was in the balance every time there was a summit like this. And I don't see why this is any less different, any different. You could really argue in a lot of ways that China is a much more formidable opponent to freedom in the world and good things in the world than the USSR ever was. Because as much military power as the Soviet Union had, as many client states as it had states that were under its control completely. China has a similar amount of military power these days, but more importantly, it has massive economic power. And while it may not have a Warsaw Bloc or a bunch of countries who are literally openly pledged to the Soviet Union or to China itself in this case, China has so many spheres of influence and so many people and nations and entities beholden to them. And we're finding that out on the eve of this summit. You know, I got to talk about this. And I know that people, I'm looking at Marco Rubio speaking on Air Force One a little earlier today. Everyone's trying, in this administration, is trying to talk a conciliatory game. We want to work with the Chinese. We want to be that. We don't want to be enemies with them. And I understand why that's what you want to say. But China has been at active war with the United States for quite some time. And a big part of that war is espionage, blackmail, and the buying and selling of our politicians. Just in the last few days, we've started to peel back what I think is a very, very large curtain. I mean, it's like I'm grabbing a remote control right here, you know, like those remote control powered curtains, and I just press the button to open that curtain, and it's opening up slowly, but you can tell there's a big reveal, a really big reveal behind that curtain, a really big one. And what's behind that curtain is we're just starting to get a glimpse of it. So we had the mayor of Arcadia, which is a suburb of Los Angeles, wealthy suburb, Eileen Wong, resigning and admitting she was an agent for China. She was doing their bidding. This isn't a case of someone getting campaign donations through Act Blue and some other money laundering organization, and it's a scandal that they received foreign donations to their political campaign, which you're not allowed to do in this country, but boy, is it easy to get around that. No, this is someone who's saying that she was doing China's bidding. And it doesn't end with her. She was friends with Congresswoman Judy Chu. And Judy Chu has many ties to the Chinese communist regime. And she has ties. She was friends with Fang Fang, who had that affair with Eric Swalwell. And if Eric Swalwell isn't compromised by China, whether it's by blackmail or money, I'd be shocked. And then we have this. It's not just politicians. We've just learned in the last few days that the owner of the Milwaukee Bucks, billionaire Wesley Edens, is in a blackmail situation with the Chinese woman. They were both divorced, but I guess she had videos and other incriminating, or I should say embarrassing information about this guy. She tried to blackmail him for $1 billion. She's been charged now, but she was bailed out, and it was a hefty bail. And guess who bailed her out? Agents of the Chinese government. The Chinese government's tentacles are all over this country. They're all over the rest of the world. So they may not have a like, you know, going back to the Soviet era, they may not have a Poland or a Czechoslovakia or all those other countries that used to be in the Warsaw Pact. And there were countries in South America like Cuba who were openly part of a Russia, a Soviet military alliance and political alliance. It may not be like that. Like, we haven't really, we don't have a name like the Warsaw Pact or something like that. But they have countries that are beholden to them. They have politicians that are beholden to them. And I think it answers a lot of the questions that I think a lot of sane Americans must be having. Haven't we all been asking this question in America for the last couple of years? We know about Trump derangement syndrome, and we know it makes people hate, like all things, hatred makes people stupid. So we know that a lot of policies that the Democrats and other opponents of President Trump, including some former Republicans or people who used to be aligned with the Republican Party, we know that their hatred of him has pushed them off the deep end. But that's only a small group of people that we can talk about as far as their policy positions are concerned. There's so many other policies that are clearly detrimental, not just to the United States as an entity, but any civil society, that a growing number of our politicians seem to be endorsing, much to their own personal detriment. What do you gain as a politician if you support cashless bail, letting people out on the streets, even after they've committed multiple crimes? And we see every single day in America, it's rare now where we hear about a murder that wasn't committed by someone who has multiple arrests already. I haven't heard of a first-time offender murder in quite some time. Not a really violent public one. What possible political gain do you get from saying, I want to put boys in girls' locker rooms? Are you going to get a big windfall there at the ballot box? And when you see the extent of the Chinese influence, their financial influence, and again, this isn't just about campaign donations. This is actual good old-fashioned payola. We'll give you this money and you support this policy, which not only helps China, but remember, it's not just policies that will help China. So it's not going to be people who are going to, for example, vote against a tariff if it ever gets into the hands of Congress, God forbid. Not just people who are going to vote against a military buildup to support Taiwan. But it's also going to be people who are doing China's bidding to undermine this country on its own, whether it has anything to do with China directly or not. So they're going to support DAs who are going to let criminals out on the streets, because that will under, you know, the destruction of law and order creates so many other problems besides just violence on the streets. Of course, it destroys the economy. It leads to anti-Semitism and bigotry in spades. It does all those things. Doesn't get anybody elected. No one's going to say, I can't wait to vote for the we've already had some of these lenient DAs like the one in L.A. lose their elections because of this. But if they're on the take, either on the take or they're compromised by China, then they're going to support these ruinous policies. I grew up in an era in this country, partially in New York. I came to New York around high school time, where not only were both parties trying to eradicate crime, but by the late 1970s, early 80s, they were trying to outdo each other on how great they were against crime. It was not just a bipartisan issue. They were trying to beat each other and prove that they were better for stopping crime. Now, you have people talking about, like, well, it depends on who the perpetrator is and who the victim is. That then we'll care. This is political suicide. And the only way that you survive this kind of political suicide is if, I don't know, you cheat on the elections, which we know is happening in large numbers. Or you don't care. You'll be one and done. You'll do one term, maybe two. Take your money and go. And we've seen this throughout history. If you think that a mayor of Arcadia or some random Congress people like Judy Chu and Eric Swalwell and a few people here and there, or a billionaire who owns the Milwaukee Bucks, is the extent of Chinese buying and selling of prominent Americans, elected and not elected, you're crazy. They've got their hooks into a lot of people, and it does explain, doesn't it, some of these crazy policies. At first, I thought this is just incredible Trump derangement syndrome. Anything Trump says, if he says 2 + 2 = 4, they'll say it's 5. If he says don't cut off your hand, they'll cut off their hands and they'll be insane. And some of these people who go out to some of these protests and marches and scream are the people who a few years ago were swallowing the Tide Pods. Remember them? So I guess some of that is from that. And I still think that is part of it. But that doesn't explain it. What does explain it is that we have the enemies of this country now who who have tremendous influence over a good number of our elected leaders. I think the DNC is completely compromised and bought and sold by the Chinese Communist Party. And there's a good number of Republicans who are, too. Just not a significant number. Any number would be unacceptable. They haven't been able to buy and sell the RNC, but at one point they were close. Because in the pre-

0: China into the world's organizations, because that we will influence them. Our freedom and our apparent our philosophies and our way of life will open up China. They'll see how we live. And if we don't let them in the club, they're just going to remain this backwater and repress their people. The opposite has happened. It sure as heck looks like a lot of Americans, especially politicians, have looked at China, and especially leftist agitators have looked at China and said, I like that. I'd like to do that, too. We don't want freedom. Instead of the United States lifting the cause of freedom in China, China has lifted the cause of repression in America. And anyone who doesn't see that, I feel sorry for you. Or to be even more blunt, you're really not aware enough to play this game with me and the rest of us who are. The rest of us who are. All right, we're about 12 minutes away from hearing from Roger Stone himself here on the Stone Zone. I'm Jake Novak filling in for him. I want to talk about another major theme spreading throughout America when we come back. It's fraud. And Vice President Vance looks like he's going to become kind of a fraud czar. If not in name, but he's certainly going to do it. We'll be right back with that.
1: This is the Stone Zone with Roger Stone.
2: He likes politics and he's a professional at the highest level. Roger Stone. Where's Roger?
1: The following is a paid commercial announcement.
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2: 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Mikey, Cheryl, and New Jersey. 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He's a New Jersey assemblyman. And it looks like the Republicans, the conservatives, the common sense good people in that terrific state, they're going to protest these new immigration bills. And I guess at the center of these New Jersey immigration bills is, once again, ICE. 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
5: Roger Stone, who's a very, very, one of the smartest political minds. Roger Stone was persecuted. People forget he's actually a brilliant, brilliant political analyst.
1: Now, get in the zone. It's the Stone Zone. Here's Roger Stone.
6: And I'm Jake Novak filling in for Roger Stone. But Roger will be calling us in about 7-8 minutes, and we'll be talking about the China summit with him. Just letting you know, we are following it very closely. The U.S.-China summit, the two most powerful nations on earth, the leaders of those two countries meeting in Beijing right now. And it isn't just the political leaders. President Trump bringing along with him Elon Musk, Jensen Huang, the CEO of NVIDIA, which is now the most valuable company in the world, Tim Cook of Apple, Kelly Overton, the CEO of Boeing. I mean, you know, this is a meeting of very, very powerful people right now. And we're watching very closely. Will there be an announcement on tariffs? Will there be an announcement on Taiwan and military things like that? Will there be, although the United States just approved some more sales to Taiwan before the summit? Will we hear some kind of an agreement on the Iran war, even though President Trump said it wasn't on the top of the agenda? A lot in the balance here, and we should be paying as much attention to these summits as we did back in the 70s and 80s when we had U.S.-Soviet Union summits. Absolutely. Just because the mainstream news media, and they're covering it, but they're not making, believe me, if you're not of a certain age, I'm 55, if you're not around 49 to 60 and older, you don't really remember how big it was, these summits with the U.S. and Soviet. And I think we should make them as big as they were then. I really do. Other stories going on right now. Speaking of the Iran war, there has been a big proliferation of those little attack boats the Iranians use to harass traffic in the Strait, and traffic, whatever traffic there was going through the Strait of Hormuz, is now much deteriorated, although the markets are not upset too much about this. Oil closed quite a bit lower, at least on a percentage basis, than where it was looking to open this morning. We're at the $101 a barrel level right now. We got over $102, I think, at the open this morning. So, you know, not a huge freakout. And stocks closed higher. S&P 500, NASDAQ closing highs again. The Dow was down for the day, but as we look at stock futures, all the stock futures are higher right now, especially the NASDAQ. So honestly, not a lot of freaking out there. Couple of other stories you should know about really quickly. Laura Loomer is reporting, and she's usually right about the stuff that she was reporting. She's reporting that Governor Kathy Hochul of New York is thinking about not having the blocking the NYPD from protecting the crowd at the annual Salute to Israel parade in New York. Basically opening the door for radical, riotous, anti-Israel and anti-Semitic group, same thing, attackers to hit this event, which gets usually a couple hundred thousand people. It's usually a peaceful event. It's always peaceful. So we'll see if that's true, if this is true. There's no statement from the governor yet, but that would be a big one. And then we have this issue of fraud. Every single day now, the Trump administration is trotting out another fraudulent operation that they've shut down. Maybe they should have done this in the beginning instead of DOGE, and I like the work that DOGE did. But DOGE shut down agencies that they felt, sure, a lot of them were engaged in fraud, like the USAID, but, you know, they basically were looking at waste or duplicities, redundancies, as they say in the corporate world. And that was great. But maybe they should have started with these crazy fraud things, because J.D. Vance, our vice president, announcing today that there's been this massive number of supposedly Medicaid-affiliated healthcare providers in California that they've shut down, and none of them seem to have actually been doing anything about healthcare. Listen to him as he interacts with Dr. Oz.
0: So Dr. Oz, I want to make sure I understand this well. So you're saying that we kicked off 800 fraudulent healthcare providers off of the Medicare system, and not a single one of them called the government and said, hey, you made a mistake.
7: We've had a handful of calls. We're not sure they're legitimate yet, but it's less than 20 out of 800, and we're auditing them.
0: Unbelievable. So at least 780 are not even trying to claim that they're not fraudulent. And again, those are businesses that we were giving hundreds of millions, in some cases billions of dollars to, not to provide services, but to make a fraudster rich. It's just completely insane.
6: You know why these government entities are so easy to defraud? Because it's not their money. It's not their money, it's your money, and they don't care. And then if someone really games the system, like an enemy of the United States or people from those countries, they can really go to town. This story is just beginning. All right, when we come back, hopefully Roger Stone will be joining us on the phone. We'll be talking more about this summit. You should be paying attention to it.
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11: Extra. Opponents of California's proposed billionaire tax say they've collected enough signatures to qualify to countermeasures for the November ballot. They believe the proposed countermeasures would block or at least weaken the controversial tax initiative. The initiative would impose a one-time 5% tax on the assets of California residents with more than $1 billion. I'm James Flippin, and this is the Worldwide News Network.
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16: The clock's still ticking. There's still no deal between Long Island Railroad workers and the MTA over a potential new contract. And that situation could result in trains coming to a halt on Saturday. And it would impact around 300,000 riders, including this one.
17: I have to leave my house on a three-hour drive and commute into lower Manhattan, which is kind of not in the cards for me.
16: Talks are scheduled to resume Wednesday as the MTA prepares its contingency plan if workers across five different unions go on strike beginning Saturday. The MTA says it will run limited shuttle bus service from six Long Island Railroad train stations, but it encourages commuters to try and work from home when they can. The unions and the MTA still not in agreement on wage increase rates. Grisly details are emerging after a deadly police-involved shooting at a Northampton town home on Mother's Day. Officers responded to the home on Topping Drive twice around 3 o'clock in the afternoon after Stephen Eastwood's mother said he was drunk and acting violently. When cops arrived, they found Eastwood standing over his mother with a knife after he'd reportedly stabbed and slashed her dozens of times. Eastwood continued to attack his mother allegedly and advanced towards officers who eventually opened fire, killing him. His mom was transported to Stony Brook University Hospital with 40 stab and slash wounds. Suffolk County cops are announcing an arrest in a violent Deer Park carjacking that left a disabled man dead. Jason Buttchampagne is accused of killing Donald Clune in December of 2024. Investigators say Buttchampagne beat Clune, who died 2 days after the incident. The suspect will be arraigned on murder and robbery charges in Central Islip. And that's news for Long Island on WLIR, Long Island's most listened to radio station. I'm James Flippin.

0: This is the Stone Zone. Now, get in the zone. It's the Stone Zone.
1: A man who's gone through hell, but he's kept going, and he's smart, and he's strong, and people love him. Not everybody, but people love him and respect him. Roger Stone. Where's Roger Stone?
0: Here's Roger Stone.
2: And I'm Jake Novak in for Roger Stone, but Roger Stone's on the phone. And Roger, thank you so much for joining us on your show, and thank you for lending me the mic again. And I want to ask you, what are you looking for here? I mean, we're watching very carefully for any developments out of this summit, but I think there are so many major issues here. These are the two most powerful nations in the world, and you got to think something big's going to come out of this meeting.
3: Well, I wouldn't want to be sitting across the negotiating table from Donald J. Trump, the master of the deal. What's different here, of course, is that Trump goes into these talks with the Chinese in a very strong position, very much unlike Joe Biden. He's rebuilt our military strength, and they know it. We've demonstrated it in Iran, and we've demonstrated it in Venezuela in terms of the stealth and the strength of our military, and that we've cut off China's access to cheap oil. It's a giant problem for them. It's not that they don't have access to oil, but they don't have access to cheap oil, and therefore they're at a disadvantage. Military experts I speak to say that the Chinese military is not war ready at this point. And therefore, although they might have moved on Taiwan if Joe Biden were still president, I don't see any circumstance under which they run on Taiwan now. And I think this is important. We're catching up with them in terms of their cornering the market on rare earth minerals. Mm. I don't think people realize this, but things like titanium and lithium and other key elements that you need to make batteries or magnets. Your car has 12 different magnets in it, for example. The Chinese have been buying up access to these in Central America, in South America, across Asia, across Europe. And now we're finally competing with them. This is a major initiative for President Trump.
2: You know, Roger, at the top of this program, I talked about as this summit unfolds, we're starting to pull back the curtain with a little remote control or our hands to see the extent of the Chinese hooks that are in our elected leaders and prominent people. We just had this mayor of Arcadia resign because she admits that she's a foreign agent working for the Chinese. Turns out she's friends with Judy Chu, who was friends with Fang Fang. The woman blackmailing Wesley Edens, the owner of the Milwaukee Bucks, gets bailed out by the Chinese government. I mean, Roger, I think that we have a significant number. If you think that's the end of the list, of course, you know, people got to be crazy. I think there's a significant number of elected leaders and prominent people in this country, let alone the rest of the world, who are beholden to China. And that's not even a conspiracy theory. These people are pleading guilty to it.
3: No, in fact, they hope to take over America without ever firing a shot. I mean, Jake, you're absolutely right. They have systematically been buying up some of the most prime ranch land, farmland. But it's not just that. They're buying up harbors. They're buying up airports. They're buying up toll roads. They're buying up toll plazas. I mean, they are deeply invested in American real estate. By the way, in Canada, you can't buy land unless you are a native Canadian. But here in the United States, while we have talked about prohibiting Chinese nationals or people who are fronting for Chinese nationals, we've never really done it. It is one of the greatest scandals in the country. But it's not just real estate. They've also infiltrated all strata of American society, whether it's big business, whether it's academia. Let's remember how much they were paying Joe Biden at the University of Pennsylvania. Mm-hmm. They had him on the pad for about $1 million. So, yes, I think Chinese infiltration into our country is a very serious, serious problem. But now, finally, we have an acting attorney general and a Department of Justice and an FBI director who are serious about rooting this out. And that is beginning to happen.
2: You know, listen, you're a political analyst and you know what messages sell and what messages just fall flat. And you know what messages are political suicide. I'm starting to believe, and I've actually started to believe this a long time ago, that some of these ruinous policies, whether it's like cashless bail, whether it's boys and girls locker rooms, I think this also may be a part of a Chinese influence operation. They're not just getting, buying and selling these members of Congress or DAs or local politicians to help them stop a defense deal for Taiwan or some kind of tariff thing. They also want to destroy us from within. I mean, there's nobody who, you're a political strategist. What person can really expect to be elected or reelected on some of these crazy policies unless they're being paid to commit this political suicide?
3: Well, not only that, but I look at it in the reverse. And I've tested this very extensively in polling. The idea of barring Chinese nationals, or, and this is important, anyone fronting for them from purchasing real estate, farmland, ranch land, any real estate at all in the United States, 80% of American voters are more likely to vote for a candidate who's in favor of such a prohibition. But we talk about it, we don't do it. In Florida, Governor Ron DeSantis signed such a bill with great fanfare until you read the small print. And what it actually says is the Chinese are prohibited from buying land in Florida if it is contiguous to a national security site. What does that mean? I mean, the national security site is not defined anyplace else in Florida state law. So are you saying if it's next to an army base or if it's next to a military facility, they can't buy it? I favor an across-the-board prohibition. If you can't buy land in Canada unless you're a Canadian, you shouldn't be able to buy land in the United States unless you're an American or an American company.
2: Yeah, I mean, at least temporarily. You know, I mean, I can we see what happens after a couple of years and see what and learn from that? I mean, honestly, I think that makes the most sense because, again, what we don't think is sensitive now might turn out to be sensitive later as far as an area of concern. Roger, you're a great expert on President Richard Nixon, and you can't talk about a U.S.-China summit without harking back to his great triumph in 1972, meeting with Mao Zedong and opening up that third avenue for us to really undermine the Soviet Union and find another way. Roger, is there a partner the United States could go to now to help weaken China's influence like we did to the Soviet Union with China? I don't see it, but maybe you do.
3: Well, first of all, a lot of people will say to me, well, our problem with China today is all due to Richard Nixon. Let's recognize that when Nixon normalized relationships with China, China was a dirt poor agrarian society where most people didn't even have indoor plumbing. The rural areas had no electricity. Their military was a joke. They had no military capability. They had no technological capability. It's not until President Bill Clinton gives them most favored nation trading status, which supercharges their economy and makes them the menace to the country we are today. So at the time that Nixon recognized China, it was very skillful. He was trying to get his strategic arms limitation agreement from the Soviets. The Soviets were starting to go cold on him. So he said, okay, you don't want a deal? I'll go over and see Chairman Mao and see how he's doing. Brezhnev folded, and that's how we got a strategic arms limitation that saved this country literally hundreds of millions of dollars in defense spending. I actually think, and I know I'll be accused of being a Russian spy or a Russian intelligence asset. The Russians have the same problem with radical Islam that we have. And they're actually a natural partner for us in that struggle with Islam. That's why we need to get this war over between Ukraine and Russia, where in all honesty, the Russians have made it clear from the beginning that NATO membership for Ukraine was a red line in the sand. We are the ones who are violating the Budapest Memorandum, the Minsk Accords, two different agreements signed by George H.W. Bush when he was president, in which we agreed not to push Ukraine into NATO, which is to say not to put U.S.-funded NATO missiles on the ground in Ukraine pointed at Russia. How is this different than Khrushchev putting Russian missiles in Cuba in 1962? It isn't. So I'm really hopeful the president can bring this war to an end, because in many ways we have more in common with the Russians than we do with the Chinese. Those who say Russia is the great threat to America, I don't think so. I think China is the great threat to America.
2: Well, I think that goes without saying. I mean, even the craziest anti-Trump, Russia did everything to us, Putin, conspiracy theorist people can't possibly think that Russia is more of a threat to us. I mean, again, if they're still sane, now a lot of them aren't, and we can't have debates with people who aren't in the world of reality. But that said, Roger, I think everything you said makes sense. But what about the personal angle here? I mean, I'm all about realpolitik, but we are dealing with Vladimir Putin, and let's not even talk about the denigration of him. Let's just talk about it on a regular scale. Is this a partnership that we can trust? Not necessarily because he might not be so trustworthy, but just because of the things you just said. He's already been burned by us a couple of times, right?
3: No, I thought Tucker Carlson's interview with him was fascinating. A lot of people trashed Tucker for asking him the questions he did, but he outlined the times repeatedly when he would reach agreements with an American president, only to have that American president essentially overruled by the CIA. So our track record is not that great. Now, let's be very clear. I had my Hungarian relatives mowed down by Russian tanks in Budapest in 1956. I'm not a big fan of the Russians. I'm certainly not a fan with their form of government. It is a brutal totalitarian state. And I'm not a fan of Vladimir Putin. He's a brutal murderer. But I also think we have to be realistic and recognize that it is China that is buying up this country, not Russia. It is China that poses the greatest danger to us, not Russia.
2: Why do you think China has been so much more successful at influencing this country than the Soviet Union ever was? You know, the Soviets, sure, you know, we know about some famous double agents here, especially in some of our NATO partners over the years. We know about some of their attempts to undermine our government. And, you know, McCarthy wasn't all wrong. There were a lot of people he was right in calling out. I mean, you know, he went over the top, in my opinion, but he wasn't all wrong. But you have to admit that China has been much more. Is it just cash flow? The fact that the Soviet Union, even though it was much stronger militarily, never had the cash flow that China has now. Is that what we're talking about here?
3: First of all, I think they've been more clever about it. They've been more inscrutable, if you will. They also take a much, much longer view. They're extraordinarily patient people. Speaking about McCarthy, by the way, there's a great book called Blacklisted by History by M. Stanton Evans. And if you'll read it, you'll find out that Senator McCarthy was right about virtually everything he said. The attack on McCarthy is one of the great smear jobs of all time. But the truth is, there were Soviet moles deep within both the Truman and the Roosevelt administrations. And that's a fact, even though many try to say, oh, you're a McCarthyist or McCarthy was a smear artist. No, actually, I think McCarthy got smeared. I recommend that book to you. You can find it online. It's called Blacklisted by History by M. Stanton Evans. Great book.
2: Yeah. And it started at Los Alamos. I mean, we know that the scientists at Los Alamos developing our nuclear weapon during World War II, there was a significant Soviet infiltration there. And they tried to cover it up for a long time, but they knew pretty early on that someone had ratted them out. And of course, that led to the Rosenberg and the Rosenbergs were 100% guilty, by the way. Anyone who says otherwise is completely ignorant. But let's move on to the situation in Iran with Iran right now. It looks like the Trump administration is comfortable with a waited out stage right now because the Iranian economy is getting weaker by the day. And all I can say is that makes sense to me on paper. But remember, we're dealing with some really suicidally maniacal mullahs in Iran who don't seem to I don't know if they can be reasoned with. And I'm worried that they're going to be like Hitler. You know, the last thing Hitler did, his final order before committing suicide, was to flood the subway tunnels of Berlin because so many Germans were hiding there and trying to survive bombing. I'm not sure that these leaders of Iran right now are going to be okay. I think that they might be okay with their whole country being destroyed rather and have them go down with them. Can they be reasoned with?
3: I don't think they can be reasoned with. I think unlike the Japanese or the Germans in World War II, yes, they wanted to destroy us, but they wanted to survive themselves. These people don't care about surviving. In fact, they think if you're a martyr, you know, you get 17 Vestal Virgins. So we're not dealing with rational people here. And the brutality against their own people is, I've watched some of these videos. They're just truly, truly shocking. I think now that we have begun, the president has no choice. I would have probably preferred a more strategic approach. In other words, I think you could have kept hitting the Republican Guard, the Iranian Republican Guard, and ultimately, the military and the police join with the people. You know, when people have nothing to eat, they do desperate things. They do extraordinary things. I think that unfortunately, this is going to take a lot longer than anybody had expected. And the president has done this going into the midterms, which shows that he's putting the interests of the country first. If our intelligence sources tell us that they were that close to a nuclear weapon, and I believe they did, then the president put politics aside and he did what he had to do. It is not it's not a pretty or easy road. On the other hand, this is Donald Trump we're talking about. He doesn't have to run for re-election, and he cares about the country. These people are lunatics. They are truly lunatics. And I don't think he has any choice but to continue to keep hitting them and keep hitting them harder.
2: Roger, I don't know if you can stick with us we got to take a break, but if you can stick with us till the top of the hour, that'd be great. If not, thank you for joining us. I want to talk a little bit about some domestic elections because you are a political strategist when we come back, if that's okay. Starting with what's going on in L.A., if you're okay with that, Roger.
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2: All right, sounds good. We'll be right back with Roger Stone. I'm Jake Novak. This is The Stone Zone.
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5: 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Donate now and change a child's life.
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6: Extra. Pope Leo plans to visit Spain in June as that country becomes more secular. A 2025 religion report shows about 42% of Spaniards identify with no religion, though roughly half still identify as Catholic. Church leaders hope the pontiff's visit will inspire deeper faith and reach a more secular society. I'm James Flippin, and this is the Worldwide News Network.
0: Tax season is here, and this is the tax break of the day.
7: Today's topic is recording non-taxable income correctly.
0: This is the tax break of the day.
7: While the deadline may have passed, some income, such as gifts, inheritances, or certain insurance payouts, is not taxable. Tax preparers ensure it's reported properly when necessary, but not included on taxable income. Incorrectly including or excluding non-taxable income can trigger audits or errors. Proper documentation demonstrates compliance. Understanding what counts avoids mistakes and unnecessary tax payments. Keeping organized records helps support the correct treatment of non-taxable funds. Legislative updates can significantly affect eligibility requirements for popular credits. Monitoring upcoming expiration dates helps taxpayers make timely financial decisions.
0: This has been your tax break of the day.
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9: Yes?
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10: And Judge Weinberg's in the studio too. 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
12: It's great to be here. 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
10: both great mayors,
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13: Roger Stone, who's a very, very, one of the smartest political minds. Roger Stone was persecuted. People forget he's actually a brilliant, brilliant political analyst.
0: Now, get in the zone. It's the Stone Zone. Here's Roger Stone.
2: And I'm Jake Novak in for Roger Stone, but Roger Stone's on the phone with us right now, so this is still 100% the Stone Zone. And we were talking about how all of us are watching very closely the developments out of China. We're waiting for any kind of announcements, any news out of the China summit between President Trump and President Xi Jinping of China. But listen, I got Roger Stone on the line. We're talking to someone who's a great political strategist. So we got to talk about some of these races. And the races that are really on the horizon right now, really coming up, are these June 2nd primaries in California, the statewide election for governor. And that, you know, they do jungle primaries in California. So everybody runs. No matter what party you are, the top two finishers square off in November. So we've got a very tight race for governor right now. And we have an interesting development now in the mayoral election in Los Angeles, where Spencer Pratt, with these amazing ads that he's doing and media appearances and his fantastic performances at debates, has now jumped into second place. He's now behind incumbent mayor Karen Bass, 30-22%. That's the latest poll I just saw today. Roger, what do you make of Spencer Pratt's methods? Is this the beginning of is he a one-of-a-kind guy, or other people kind of maybe can do this? And can California be saved by these elections?
3: Well, first of all, something that President Nixon once told me was, the only thing worse in politics than being wrong is being boring. And what Spencer Pratt has done here has been very entertaining and very interesting. These online videos that he's made, first of all, they're hysterical. They're extraordinarily entertaining. And you get people's attention, and then you can talk common sense to them. Now, he's running against Karen Bass, an avowed lover of both Mao Zedong and Fidel Castro. Those are her two political heroes, by her own admission, by the way. The jungle system is really not very conducive. Here's what I mean by that. In this particular case, you only have one major Republican running, and the other candidates are all Democrats. So it's not inconceivable that Steve Hilton will run first as the most viable Republican. There's a sheriff running, but I don't see him being a major factor. And then after that, you have a series of Democrats, including Katie Porter. Pardon me. This woman once dumped hot mashed potatoes on her husband's head. You ever notice how the really crazy ones have that look in their eye, that kind of wide-eyed look that AOC has? Adam Schiff has it as well. So does Katie Porter. So I don't think when you get to the general, when the two top vote-getters face off, being a Republican gets you into the finals. Unfortunately, being a Republican is a giant disadvantage when you get to the runoff, when there will only be one Democrat, and the state still has a very significant Democrat majority in terms of registration. It's just hard to understand, because here you have this beautiful state where the weather is great 80% of the time, and they've destroyed it. I mean, literally destroyed it.
2: And they did it quickly. Roger Stone, thank you so much for calling in to your own show, The Stone Zone, giving me a chance to lend me the mic as well. And thanks for all of your comments and insight. See you tomorrow.
3: Thanks, Jake. God bless you.
2: Thank you.
0: Here's Joe Concha.
14: And it's 9 p.m., which means Lisa Ritchie has the news. And as usual, Lisa, we have a lot to talk about.
11: Don't we always? It's such a great news cycle. It's the best time in the world to be a news person.
14: Yes.
11: Yes. President Trump has winged his way to China. He is in Beijing right now, where he's set to hold high-stakes talks with Chinese leader Xi Jinping. Janice Mackey Freya reports that the president and his delegation arrived this morning.
15: The two-day visit will include face-to-face meetings, a ceremony at the Great Hall of the People, a tour of the Temple of Heaven, a state banquet. These are all special measures that aren't extended to all visiting heads of state. But there's unlikely to be any grand deal or reset announced.
11: And apparently President Trump and Xi are old buddies, so he expects to have a pretty good visit.
14: Yeah, we'll see, right? I mean, in other words, you could have a nice visit and the pomp and circumstance and everything that goes into these sort of visits. But in the end, what sort of tangible things will we see out of this China-U.S. summit, particularly as it pertains to Iran, Lisa, where, again, the Chinese have a big influence on the Iranians as far as being their number one client as far as oil energy is concerned. So if Trump can somehow convince the Chinese and Xi Jinping that you have to help end this thing as far as the Strait of Hormuz and as far as any sort of confrontations back and forth where we have free-flowing oil going to China or going to our allies in the Arab world like the UAE, if that could happen, this is a great trip. Otherwise, everything that we see as far as the Chinese being nice to Trump, showing respect to Trump, in the end, what will you get out of the Chinese as far as the Iranian war is the only thing that matters.
11: And that's really interesting because he brought with him all of these big CEOs from NVIDIA and Tesla, Elon Musk, you know, Apple's the CEO, Tim Cook. He brought all of these big shots with him. And, you know, it's interesting because also they're going to be talking about trade and Taiwan. So it's I'm dying to see what happens in the next day or two.
14: Yeah. And trade has been a big thing between China and the U.S. ever since Trump came into office. And remember, Trump is the first president, really, or candidate at the time in 2015 to talk about trade, to talk about how the Chinese are fleecing us as far as our intellectual property or in general trade. So it seems that at least Trump has got China's attention, Xi Jinping's attention. The question is, at this point, moving forward, while we're adversaries, it seems the Chinese respect Trump, and therefore maybe some things can be done where, again, a world where the U.S. gets along with China is a very, very good world. If we don't, that's a very, very bad world, Lisa.
11: Well, when you consider all the products and electronics that we get from China, the chips, you know, all the things that we really depend upon.
14: Yeah, exactly. And that's the thing, right? Our economy is as dependent on China as they are from us with companies like Apple, for example. So here we are, the two superpowers of the world. You could say that the U.S. is the lone superpower, but China a very close second. But their economy is struggling right now. And I think that Trump has all the cards in terms of leverage, in terms of making good deals. He is the guy who wrote the art of the deal. Let's see if, again, he could move forward on that and prove that he is the guy that can tame China when other presidents certainly have not.
11: Well, and what's interesting, well, I have to ask you first, what's in a name? Joe Concha.
14: Let's see. A name like Joe Concha is, let's see, Joe is, I'm not sure, you know, Joe, Joseph, you know, I guess Jesus' dad, that's good. Concha, everybody thinks it's Italian because I'm from New Jersey and my name ends in a vowel. But no, it's actually Spanish, believe it or not. Basque, right near the French border. But yeah, I don't know what's in a name, Lisa. I got to be honest with you.
11: A bureaucratic workaround has made way for Secretary of State Marco Rubio to enter China for this high-stakes meeting with President Trump. China reportedly altered the transliteration of Rubio's name using a different character to represent the first syllable of his surname that happened shortly after he took office last year. Now, Rubio was sanctioned as a U.S. senator by the Chinese government in 2020 because he criticized Beijing and restrictions included a ban on him entering the country. So now, two diplomats say that they believe the change served as linguistic loophole to allow China to bypass that sanction. So, hello, Marco Rubio.
14: Okay. Oh, wow. Was he Marcus Rubio? Like, how did that work exactly? I'm not quite sure. But
11: it's all in Chinese, so who knows?
14: Yeah, but that's a very good point. You ever try to, like, read Mandarin, read Chinese? It's a very, very hard thing, Lisa. But in the end, yeah, Marco Rubio, the Secretary of State, probably should be there. And good to see they got past this little, what are we saying, clerical error. Yes.
11: A little bump. Little bump in the road. I thought Indeed. It was great. I mean, what a terrific way to get around the whole situation.
14: What can you say? I mean, here we are in the 21st century, and yes, we figure out ways to figure out stupid problems, and this is one more example of that.
11: Well, from the weather desk, tonight we're going to see some clouds, maybe a scattered shower or two, the low 56, and tomorrow bring the galoshes, rain pretty much throughout the whole day, and the high will be 66. It's going to be a little dreary. Friday, a little better, partly to mostly cloudy, and the high 68. And the Joe Concha Show, of course, continues. I'm Lisa Ritchie on 77 WABC.
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0: If you missed Joe Concha, here is what you missed.
17: James Comey, he's a weird dude. This is somebody who hates President Trump with a visceral fashion. And now to put up a threat like that on social media, legally, I can't speak to whether this will hold water as far as this indictment is concerned. But again, it's just so disturbing that we had somebody running a major intelligence organization who clearly could not think objectively. And then, by the way, if anybody believes that he stumbled upon just these seashells on an empty beach that spelled this out and that he didn't do it, I could say this as an opinion person. I absolutely believe that he's behind that, but that's just me.
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17: 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Oh, and by the way, no one else decided to take a photo of this thing?
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3: All right. Little Stevie Nicks, Lindsey Buckingham, Fleetwood Mac. They're okay. Not great. Not bad. This is obviously their best song, but still. I don't know. A little overrated. But here they are on a Wednesday night here on May 13th on WABC and on stations around the country. Thanks so much for joining us. All right. Well, let's go to Michael Rappaport, shall we? Because he has announced that he is going to run for mayor. I know it's 2029, kind of a long time from now, but this is the buyer's remorse that I've been talking about as far as Zohra Mamdani is concerned. And Rappaport, who was very, very vocal on social media, very staunchly pro-Israel, by the way, he's had enough already. So he goes on Chris Cuomo's show last night and says, all right, this is why I'm running against the Democratic communist that is Zohra Mamdani. Cut number 18, go.
4: But in terms of the mayor, 2029, I am running for mayor of New York City. I never thought that I would even consider running for mayor of New York City, and I will do it with the best intentions, and I won't do it the way any other political person has ever done it. Your brother, Cuomo, Kung Fu Curtis, Kathy Hochul, Obama, Trump, the only way to beat this guy is to make it and take it with a New York City street fight mentality. There's no way to out-nice him. There's no way to out-slick him. I think that he's the greatest bullcrapper in the history of politicians, and that's saying a lot. But New York City needs to do something. We need to plan right now because 2029 is around the corner. And yes, I'm running for mayor of New York City, and I will only drop out until I feel like there's somebody who's more qualified that could actually beat Zohran the Moron.
3: Oh, so this is the thing now, right? Like Spencer Pratt, who we're going to talk about later, out in Los Angeles, may very well be the next mayor of Los Angeles. Michael Rappaport, actor, you know, hasn't done any really, really big roles. I guess, what was the biggest one? It was that movie with Gandolfini and Brad Pitt and, oh boy, long time ago. But anyway, it'll come to me. Kevin, help me out here. It wasn't Reservoir Dogs. It was that other one. Oh,
5: The Drop, I think.
3: What's that?
5: I think it was called The Drop, wasn't it?
3: No. This was a Tarantino movie. And
5: Rappaport?
3: Yeah. He had a role. It wasn't a big role. But, oh boy, this is going to kill me. So obviously I'm going to look this up as I'm trying to just buy some time here. Michael Rappaport was with, it was a great cast, by the way. It was set in Los Angeles. I mean, the end was anyway. And it was, as I try
5: Money
3: to get
5: for
3: this
5: nothing.
3: Thing. No, True Romance. Thank you. True Romance. Quentin Tarantino, Tony Scott. Played a struggling actor, introduces Christian. My mind is shot. I swear to God. Who is that young actor? Christian, what's his name? Don't say Bale. And basically a drug deal goes very bad. And I don't know why I'm going off on this, but the point is that this isn't like a big, big name at this point, Michael Rappaport. But he is very, very, he does go viral on social media. That's certainly for sure. And again, I don't think being an outsider with no political experience is a bad thing anymore. Look at Trump. Look at Pratt. Look at Mamdani, for that matter. I mean, even like a year and a half ago, have you ever even heard of this person? Like outside of the Mamdani family, has anybody ever heard of Zohra Mamdani? And he wins New York mayor. I think in the end, you're an outsider. You go about things differently. Maybe you got a shot. So there you go. First shots fired as far as Zohra Mamdani is concerned. Anyway, you got to hear this because this is very, very remarkable. Leo 2.0, my old friend Leo Terrell, who now works for the Trump administration, who from Fox doesn't work for the Trump administration. I'm like one of the few left over at the network, but, and I mean that in a good way, but at the same time, here is Leo. He has a message for Zohran and, as usual, does not hold back. This is cut number 6. Go.
6: Hi, Leo Terrell, head of the Department of Justice Task Force to combat anti-Semitism. And let me be clear. I am sick and tired of Jews being harassed in New York City. Did you see what happened in Brooklyn? Where is the mayor? Where is the mayor? Where is the district attorney? Where are the hate crime charges? Jewish Americans are allowed the religious freedoms given by this great country. And Jewish Americans are not being protected in New York City. What happened last night in Brooklyn was outrageous, insulting. Mayor, district attorney, do your job. Protect Jewish Americans now, right now. God bless America.
3: He's so right about this. What happened in Brooklyn, where just some Jewish kids are trying to walk to a synagogue, and then suddenly all these maniacs, Islamic extremists, Zoram Emdani voters with Hezbollah and Hamas flags chanting Free Palestine, attack them, attack New York City police officers. And the mayor, awfully silent about this at this point. Just get back to before, because this really bothers me, because I am a film buff. But again, this movie came out in 1992, so I can be forgiven. It's 34 years old. Yes, True Romance, starring Michael Rapaport among, now listen to this cast, it's really incredible. Christian Slater is who I'm thinking of, and boy, he had like a short little run that was spectacular in the early 90s, but we have not heard from Christian Slater since. Patricia Arquette, and then listen to this ensemble cast. Gary Oldman, Brad Pitt, Christopher Walken, Dennis Hopper, James Gandolfini. Whoa! I mean, it's a violent movie, don't get me wrong, but if you have nothing to do over the weekend, certainly that is worth watching. Meanwhile, Memdani is now doing this whole victory lap around, wow, he was able to make budget. He has now corrected all the financial woes in New York City. And all he did was take a bailout from Kathy Hochul from upstate, which means then everybody in New York gets to pay for this ridiculous budget that Memdani has. That's all he did. He didn't cut any spending. This is not some sort of John Nash mathematical genius that suddenly fixed all of the budget gaps, that New York City has. And he's taken these victory laps. Bernie Sanders is patting the back on the back as well. I'm sorry. This is not what's happening here. He got a bailout. That's all it is. It's really that simple. And this guy now is saying, yep, see, look what I did. Wow. I solved the budget crisis. Nope. You asked for money and Hochul was stupid enough to give it to you because she's desperate for a win. Meanwhile, James Comey of Allendale, New Jersey, is now praising the Biden Justice Department because they indicted Hunter. And the Trump Justice Department would never do that, would never indict the son of a president. There's only one little problem with this argument. Anyway, here's cut number 17. Go.
1: Expect Republicans, I know there's a lot trapped in the cult of MAGA, to step back and say, whoa, what if that shoe was on the other foot? How would that be? It would be awful, no matter who's being targeted.
2: What would you, if they, someone might hear that, I can hear a Trump attorney now saying, well, they did go after him, you know, when he was out of office, and they did indict him. What would you say to that defense?
1: Take a step back and look at the cases, look at the work they did, and remember this, the Biden Justice Department indicted the president's son. Can you imagine that happening today? Honestly, while you're shaving MAGA supporter in the mirror, look in the mirror and say, could that happen today? And the answer is no, which is a really bad thing.
3: You're such an idiot. I mean, what an a-hole James Comey is. And of course, runs to CNN, gets a nice sympathetic interview with Caitlin Collins. Yeah, they indicted Hunter Biden because they had no choice. It was overwhelming, the evidence, as far as tax evasion, as far as lying on a gun application. It's not something they could have hidden. But they knew all along, because they were told by the president himself, speculation on my part, but I have a feeling that was the case, that don't worry, go ahead with this. Make it look like your Justice Department, Biden's Justice Department, is independent of the president, and we will indict people in the name of truth, in the name of justice, in the American way. And I am sure they knew and were told that, don't worry, before I leave office, I will make sure that my son is pardoned completely and totally. Preemptively, by the way, dating back years and years and years, so he can never, ever, ever go to jail for all the illegal things that he did. And it wasn't just tax evasion. It wasn't just the gun application. Those deals overseas in Ukraine, China, Russia. Come on. What are we talking about here? And then sure enough, Biden, after over and over again saying that he absolutely positively will never pardon his son, ended up pardoning his son. Of course he did. He's a Biden. That's what Joe Biden does. He is a pathological liar and narcissist. I don't want to hear like, oh, gentle old man who've lost his memory. No, no, no. He's a bad person. The family is bad, especially Hunter Biden. So for James Comey to say, well, look at, isn't that amazing that the Biden Justice Department actually indicted Hunter Biden? Well, yeah, fixed fight all along, people. And you know it. But nevertheless, there's Comey when he isn't spelling out assassination attempts in seashells on a beach, is running to CNN and thinking that anybody likes this guy. Democrats and Republicans both hate him for various reasons. And that's that. Meanwhile, Tucker Carlson has been saying a lot of things lately where

0: white, but not exclusively, listen to Nick Fuentes really carefully.
1: This kid is the single most influential figure among young white men, and not just white, actually.
2: Is that true?
1: Oh, it's definitely true.
0: Of course, half the thing was about Fuentes, and like, who cares? Fuentes?
3: There was a lot of Fuentes.
0: Who cares about Fuentes? Talk about irrelevant.
4: America's supporting Israel because it's an ally.
5: I don't even know what those words mean. I'm just saying my principle is...
4: They're an ally, right? I mean, they both...
5: I don't know what that means to be an ally.
0: Qatar is like one of our closest allies in the world. The largest American air base in the Middle East is in Qatar. They're a close ally of ours.
1: I come to Israel and the infrastructure we're flying in, and I said to my buddy, I was like, man, looks great. I love the agriculture in Israel because it's beautiful. I love green. I love plants.
6: I remember when it didn't look like that.
5: Yeah, yeah.
6: First time I came here 53 years ago.
5: It's great.
1: Israel, which is one of the single ugliest countries in the world. Nothing of beauty has been built there since 1948. Sorry. I've been everywhere in that country, and it's true.
7: I mean, that's almost pathological at this point. And again, I used to go on Tucker's show all the time. He came across as a nice guy. I was never in the same studio with him on a couple of occasions, maybe two or three times. But you just hear that sort of montage where he says one thing and then the complete opposite and then denies ever saying it. I don't know. I don't know what happened to the guy. I just don't. Anyway, this is Joe Concha. This is Concha at Night. And we have so much more, I promise you, in just a moment.
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12: 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This summer, we're getting director Christopher Nolan's first film since 2023's Oppenheimer. 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
13: This is a household waiting for master. 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
12: 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It features a star-studded cast, including Matt Damon as Odysseus, along with Anne Hathaway, Tom Holland, Robert Pattinson, Zendaya, and Charlize Theron. Nolan's most recent offering, Oppenheimer, drew 13 Academy Award nominations and grossed more than $950 million. I'm James Flippin, and this is the Worldwide News Network.
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15: Let's start with your telephone calls. Line one, Patrick in New Jersey. What's on your mind?
16: Good morning. Good morning, Dominic. I'm a blind person, and I'm afraid to go into the city because my friends tell me, stay out of there. You got the homeless. They defecate all over the place.
15: Yes, they do.
16: They're playing with themselves.
15: Yes, they do.
16: You gotta have eyes in the back of your head, in front of your head, your side of your head. You gotta, look all over. And it's a disgrace. I don't blame the cops, but they're up at the turnstile, but they're not down where the trains are. Why? I don't understand that.
15: Well, I see them down where the trains are, but that's at the stops that I go to. Patrick, I'm just curious. Do you have a seeing eye dog?
16: I used to have a seeing eye dog, but unfortunately, she was 12 and a half years old, and I had to put her down. She had cancer.
15: Oh, I'm sorry to hear that.
16: And that,
15: you know,
16: hurts.
15: I've always,
16: that really
15: I'm not minimizing the issue.

0: that you're raising, because it's tough to be in New York City these days. But I've always been completely mesmerized by dogs that help the blind. That, I mean, do you really trust them? Because you're putting your life into their... I've seen blind people ride the subway with their dogs. Are they really that good?
1: Oh, yes. They do protect you. I'll tell you that. It happened a couple of times with me. Somebody tried to mug me, and
0: wow!
1: Let me tell you, the dog got into a ferocious bark, and they went right back the other way and left me alone.
0: So even though you're blind, Patrick, somebody tried to rob you.
1: Yeah, they don't care.
0: You know, I wish anybody. I could be around. That's tantamount to robbing an elderly person. I don't get it, Patrick, yeah. But don't feel bad about not going into New York City. Any urban area around America these days, but especially New York City with Democrats and the socialists of Mamdani. It's tough. Thank you, Patrick, for the great call. Let's go to John, line two in St. Louis. John, what's on your mind?
2: Dominic, you are awesome.
0: Thank you.
2: Totally enjoy your show. I'm sitting here and I'm watching Trump outsmarting these people. And I'm asking myself, how in the world...
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6: Welcome back, everybody. So, ABC News has a program, not called Nightline. Well, they do, sure. They've had other decent news programs in the past, but, well, that's the past. The future is now The View, which is under the ABC News umbrella. And Whoopi Goldberg apparently is very, very concerned that, well, there's no one really running the country, and she's really freaked out by it, which is ironic on about a billion levels. This is cut number eight. Go.
7: We have been deballed.
6: We have no balls?
7: As a nation, I feel.
8: It feels very nationalist.
7: I thought my description was...
8: Deballed is lovely.
7: Yes,
8: I just
7: it was
8: didn't know
7: just
8: if you meant castrated.
7: Yeah, well, it's the same thing.
8: Okay.
7: I don't have them, but I know it's the same thing.
8: Yeah. Well,
7: but the idea that no one is in charge freaks me out.
6: Where were you from 2021 to 2025? The AutoPen administration. Joe Biden, who again, on that show over and over again, they'd be like, boy, this guy, he has the athletic prowess of Jackson Dart meets the mental acumen of, I don't know, John Nash. I mean, they defended Biden over and over again. No one was running the country, literally, when Biden was so-called in charge. It's a bunch of faceless people that we don't know who was running it. Who was it? Susan Rice? Jerry Rice? Ray Rice? Donna Rice? Who was running the country? Some sort of Rice. And that's not good. So when they say this stuff, it's just so, I just wish they could put one person on there that remotely challenges this stuff. They had it with Meghan McCain. Meghan's a friend, I admit it, right? But it has nothing to do with my analysis here. That's when the show was somewhat interesting, when someone would push back. And now it just doesn't happen, and you get to say this stuff over and over again. Meanwhile, this is utterly funny, actually, on some level. Here you have Mike Johnson, the current House Speaker. And you have Hakeem Jeffries going off on, boy, what Republicans are doing with this redistricting. It's horrible. Until you realize that, wow, there are states where there is no Republican representation, despite the fact that Republican presidential candidates, for example, get more than 40% of the vote in those particular states. Anyway, Johnson lays it out, and this is quite good, I have to say. Cut number 16, go.
9: We find it amusing that Democrats are suddenly concerned about fair congressional representation, they say. And I challenge those Democrats to raise those concerns with the Republican congressman from Massachusetts, Connecticut, or Rhode Island. They'll have a hard time doing that, of course, because Democrats have gerrymandered Republicans completely out of those states. And in Virginia last week, the Virginia Supreme Court, of course, affirmed what Republicans believed from the very beginning. We fought hard to win that ballot initiative, and we invested there. But ultimately, we knew that was a hastily drawn gerrymander that was unconstitutional. It was a power grab.
6: Precisely. Unconstitutional. We'll talk more about Hakeem Jeffries' reaction to this, because the guy's lost his mind. And this is a guy who is not apologizing for saying there needs to be maximum warfare against Trump, against Republicans. And now he is saying that if they take back power, they will crush their souls. Exactly what he said. And when you talk like this, before we go to break, Washington Post poll out today, 42% of Democrats believe the Butler, Pennsylvania assassination attempt on President Trump was staged. That's nearly half staged. And Republicans are accused of conspiracy theories. This is out of control. 42% of Democrats believe the Butler, Pennsylvania assassination attempt.
5: 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Knowing safe harbors helps plan estimated payments and avoid unnecessary penalties. 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Proper planning throughout the year can reduce financial surprises at tax time. Taxpayers with fluctuating income especially benefit from understanding these protections. Applying safe harbor strategies can improve cash flow management during the year. 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
12: 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For most people, you know, if you get fired, it's more of a whisper. You know what I mean? Ooh, did you hear? What? Oh, you let go, laid off. You know, ooh, really? What happened? Oh, mm. You know, it's not on the front page of a paper. 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These are high-stakes gigs. High stakes that every time somebody gets fired, what happens? What do you think happens when they get fired? When they're told they have to leave, what do you think happens? Man or woman, the same thing happens. They cry. They cry. When they're informed, they start to cry. They blubber. Now, it's a human reaction, but at that level, you think, wait, really? And I'm like, I just notice this every time a high-level person gets let go. And I'm like, what's up with these guys? 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If you're so successful that you get yourself to the White House, there's a good chance that you've been on the fast track your entire life. And then when you're suddenly confronted with failure, and not just failure, not just, oh, I'll do better next time. No, you're getting fired from the coolest job you'll ever have, and everybody knows about it, and everybody's going to write about it, and you're done. And everybody sees your failure.
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6: A man accused of driving drunk and crashing into a Deer Park nail salon, killing four people. His trial underway this week. Stephen Schwally of Dix Hills had a blood alcohol level of 0.17, more than twice the legal limit at the time of the crash. That's according to prosecutors. The salon's owner and two employees died, along with off-duty NYPD officer Amelia Renhack. Nine others, including a 12-year-old girl, were hospitalized. Schwally faces 27 years to life in prison after turning down a 22-year plea deal. There's still no deal between Long Island Railroad workers and the MTA over a potential new contract.
13: And that situation could result in trains coming to a halt.
14: There are upcoming scheduled talks, but time is running out as the MTA prepares its contingency plan if workers in five unions strike on Saturday. The MTA says it'll run limited shuttle bus service from six Long Island train stations, but encourages commuters to try and work from home should there be a strike. This would impact about 300,000 daily LIRR commuters, including this guy.
15: I have to leave my house on a three-hour drive and commute into lower Manhattan, which is kind of not in the cards for me.
14: The MTA and unions are still not in agreement on wage increase rates. In New York, I'm Scott Pringle.
13: Cops on Long Island are rolling out new technology that they say will help prevent crime. The innovative security systems revealed to local leaders in Bethpage on Monday. The Optimum Business Viewpoint technology utilizes cable lines to expand surveillance, according to the company. And they say it's designed to deliver comprehensive visibility in communities, on the streets, in schools, houses of worship, potentially other locations as well. And that is news for Long Island on WLIR, Long Island's most listened to radio station. I'm James Flippin.
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6: All right. Fleetwood Mac, mellow, good stuff. Type of thing you would listen to like in February on a Wednesday night, reading a book. Sounds about right, right? Anyway, Stevie Nicks, great voice. Different, scratchy, but authentic. A Springsteen thing going on here. I used to like Springsteen, I really did. And now he's just insufferable. Anyway, this is Joe Concha, Concha at Night. A little more from The View, shall we? This is this ABC News program now saying that Trump, who only says that we need more babies to be born in this country because there's a big child population problem happening right now. In 1965, nearly three children were born per household, 2.7, something like that. And now it's barely over one. That's a big problem. When you don't have the family structure, when you don't have a younger generation to take over for the older generation when they retire, that's a really, really big problem from an economic perspective. But overall, just the American family of two, three, four, you know, my colleague Rachel Campo Stuffy, nine kids, right? Well, you know, people that have a lot of kids tend to be happier. That's what we've seen. And The View is saying that, well, no, actually Trump wants to have more babies because he's trying to add white nationalists to the whole roster of citizens or something. I mean, again, insanity. Cut number one, go.
16: Go ahead. I'll just quickly say, because I think everyone's making great points. I think two things can be true at the same time. I think that the intent can be questioned behind these new Trump policies. There was no acknowledgement of the black maternal mortality crisis because black women die at a much higher rate than any other demographic. Than any other demographic. And he doesn't seem to be, this administration is not concerned about that. I think it's true that he wants Trump babies, which implies he wants American-born white children.
17: That may be part of the intent.
6: Toddler white nationalist. You hear this stuff? Jay Jones said the same thing. Who's he? Attorney General, Virginia. Wished death on his Republican opponents, said he would piss on their graves, and then called the kids 2 and 3 years old of his biggest political opponent, who was a Republican, little white Nazis. This is all in text. It's not like, you know, he said, she said. Oh, and then said that those kids, because they're Nazis, deserve to die in their mother's arms. And this guy still got elected as the top cop of Virginia. And then when you hear the stuff on The View, yeah, that's why he got elected. More and more Democrats like to hear this sort of rhetoric. They like this stuff. This is what they want. And I talked about it before, but let's get to it, shall we? Hakeem Jeffries is really, really angry about that illegal gambit that they tried in Virginia in redistricting a state to 10-1 Democrat, a state that Kamala Harris won by 5 points. And the way they went about it was completely and totally unconstitutional. And the Virginia Supreme Court, which isn't stacked with Republicans or anything like that, ruled against it based on the law. Well, Here's Hakeem, knowing that, boy, he's in big trouble, that if they don't take back the House, he's going to be ousted as the leader of the party in Congress, right? This is his last chance, and he sounds more and more desperate, certainly for sure. Cut number 13, go.
17: Republicans have concluded that they need to cheat to win. That's what they're celebrating? Is that what you're elevating right now?
6: Cheat?
17: The notion that four unelected judges would overturn the votes of more than 3 million citizens in Virginia? Is this what Republicans are celebrating right now? Because the people in Virginia right now are outraged. They're angry and they're determined.
18: When you think of garbage, think of Hakeem.
6: Thank you for that, Kevin. Well, well done. Oh, by the way, and you could add that again, Kevin, if you like, after this soundbite, cut number 14. Again, not just like, hey, we're going to take back the country. We are going to have a positive path forward. Literally says that it's time to crush souls. If you're Hakeem, when you think of garbage, think of Hakeem. Cut number 14, go.
19: We will beat the far right extremists. We're going to win in November, and then we're going to crush their souls.
18: When you think of garbage, think of Hakeem.
6: Thank you. We're going to play that every day, I think. Brooklyn's own, Brooklyn's finest, Hakeem Jeffries. Meanwhile, out in California, I know I've been talking about this a lot, but I really think we're seeing something that is, you know, in terms of politics, in terms of messaging, in terms of campaign ads, we have never seen a candidate like this come out of nowhere to the point where he, as a Republican, could win the mayor's race in Los Angeles. I still think he's an underdog to a certain extent because there's a lot of built-in mechanisms and power in California that are hard to overcome, particularly unions who will vote exactly the way they're told. Meanwhile, Karen Bass, obviously rattled by these ads because, again, there was supposed to be a second debate between Pratt and Bass on Tuesday, and she backed out. It was that bad, that debate they had last week, where 89% of those who were surveyed by NBC Los Angeles said that Pratt won the debate. 89%. Never, ever have we seen a number like that before. Even J.D. Vance and Tim Walz, which was clearly and totally a demolition by Vance over Walz, didn't come close to that number. And again, this is Los Angeles, where he's getting 89% approval on a debate performance. So Bass backs out. Now she's going after the ad saying that, oh my, these are really hateful. And because I'm being demonized, it may lead to violence against me or something. Cut number 9, go.
20: But what's worrying me now is that his social media is now taking on a violent turn. And that worries me, because when you do that, and when your messages are so hateful, or when you demonize people, then you do provoke people who are unstable, and you can jeopardize people's safety.
21: You mean like the throwing of the tomatoes?
20: Well, the throwing of the tomatoes, which look like blood, or drowning me and the governor in a reservoir.
6: Tomatoes.
20: But there's also other violent scenes. And so I've noticed that that it's taking on a violent trend.
6: It's mockery. That's all it is. Tomatoes. Yeah, tomatoes look like blood. No, maybe just people were throwing tomatoes at you because that's what they do in theater, for example. When you put on a horrible performance, they throw tomatoes at the actors. And that's all that was. Man, I mean, we are seeing somebody, again, she's at 25% approval. 25. There is an overwhelming amount of undecided voters. And Pratt doesn't come across as a Republican. He comes across as a guy who wants to fix things, who lost his home in those wildfires in the Palisades. His parents lost their home as well. And his ads clearly are taking out this really like bad version of Kamala Harris. Like, you think Kamala Harris is a bad version of herself, and then we somehow have a worse one in Los Angeles, where, oh, by the way, Kamala, of course, has endorsed Karen Bass. Meanwhile, she's talking about how the ads are so hateful, it may lead to violence. Like, we can't have rhetoric like this, except, well, this is what she sounded like just a couple months ago on CNN. Cut number 11, go.
20: They are trying to dial us back to the 1940s, and that is a tragedy for the American people.
6: The 1940s, like Nazi Germany in 1940s? Because when you call somebody a Nazi enough, there are enough people out there that would think, wow, if I had the chance to take out Hitler in the 1940s, would I do it? And sure enough, there have been not one, not two, but three assassination attempts against President Trump. And she's talking about how, wow, we have to dial down the rhetoric because Spencer Pratt's campaign ads, which are mockery and funny, quite frankly, are going to lead to violence? Well, when you compare the current administration to, you know, fascists, to the Nazis, that also can lead to that. And there's proof of that because, again, three assassinations attempts where Vladimir Zelensky, again, the president of Ukraine, with Russians in the country, with assassins trained to kill him, has not faced any assassination attempts. And Trump has faced three. So just to put that in perspective for a moment. Now, Bass's new proposal in L.A. is, well, you know, when you take meth, you lose your teeth. And we need to have comprehensive health reform to give all the meth users out here free teeth. Because you can't do anything in this world without teeth. I mean, this is the insanity that Spencer Pratt is pointing out. And this is why he is surging right now. Cut number 12, go.
0: How many people who are unhoused that you meet have no teeth at all? They don't have teeth. Why? Because meth rots your teeth. You can't succeed without teeth. So there needs to be comprehensive health care provided to people.
6: Oh, okay. So they destroy their lives through drugs, and then the taxpayer has to pay to replace their teeth. I don't know. Just got a bill from my dentist recently, and it's not pretty. Again, just give away free stuff and maybe you'll get elected. That is the whole gambit right now for Democrats, whether it's in New York, Seattle, and obviously Los Angeles. Anyway, this is Joe Concha. This is Concha at Night. We wrap this puppy up in just a moment.

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3: Extra. Following the collapse of Spirit Airlines, JetBlue is expanding their footprint in Florida. At Fort Lauderdale Hollywood International Airport, the flight schedule for JetBlue is increasing, and the expansion includes nonstop service destinations from Fort Lauderdale, including Baltimore, Charlotte, Columbus, Indianapolis, Nashville, Detroit, Houston, and Chicago. I'm James Flippin, and this is the Worldwide News Network.
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4: May is Mental Health Month, and Red Apple Audio Networks reminds you, breaking the silence can save lives. 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If you missed Rita Cosby, here's what you missed.
6: Mayor Eric Adams, this is a guy who's looking back and saying, look, I'm leaving with a low crime rate in New York. I cleaned up the homeless encampments, did a lot with charter schools. There's a lot of things that he certainly can be proud of. And I asked him, what do you think about some of these comments by Zoran Mondani, where he essentially is saying that he'd be willing to get arrested to block ICE, and also that he would not rule out arresting ICE, and saying he will not allow NYPD to cooperate with ICE. He doesn't want ICE in the community. He doesn't want the National Guard in the subways for sure. There are a lot of big questions tonight. So here is Eric Adams.
7: I've said this over and over again, and we need to fully understand this. ICE is not a criminal organization, and we need to stop treating them like them. They are a law enforcement entity that's sworn to serve and protect like others. These are men and women who made the determination to do the job that the Constitution calls them to do. These were sworn men and women who were sworn to serve and protect the city and the country based on their constitutional obligations.
6: What a contrast from Zoran Mondani.
8: I'm proud to inform people of their rights, and I can't think of a more American thing to do than to speak about the protections that we all have under the law.
9: My focus is for the NYPD to not be assisting ICE in their immigration enforcement and to actually be following the policies of sanctuary city law.
6: In other words, I'm prepared if I need to get arrested, that's okay. And if I need to arrest ICE, that's okay.
0: Rita Cosby, weeknights at 10.
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because Kevin and I, my producer, just decided at the very last minute, who haven't we played yet as far as our band of the evening? And we came down on the Mac. Anyway, this is kind of funny, actually. I mean, this is great. And I love the whole 1 minute and 43 seconds of this. Kash Patel, the FBI director, was being grilled by Senator Van Hollen of Maryland. You remember this guy, right? The guy who met with the MS-13 gangbanger, the guy who beat his wife per, you know, the wife in court documents, the guy who probably was a human trafficker. He's on trial for that, but the evidence is overwhelming. Well, Abreu Garcia. Yes. That's his name. Van Hollen went down to El Salvador, where this Garcia was deported to, because obviously we can't have people like this in our country. Oh, by the way, he entered illegally way back when from there. And Van Hollen went down there and was so sympathetic and actually had margaritas with the guy. And this was all actually photographed, which, again, should be disqualifying to be a senator at that point. But, you know, it's a 6-year term and it's Maryland and it's deep blue. So he'll probably keep his job as long as he wants it. Anyway, Van Hollen now, this is the new thing with Democrats. They accuse members of the Trump administration of being alcoholics, whether that be Pete Hegseth. And with Pete, you know, the allegations against him, which were echoed by CNN, by the way, that Pete used to show up to work drunk on Fox and Friends weekend. I was on that show on a very regular basis. Got to know Pete pretty well. His wife, Jen, I used to work for, actually. And every time I was just amazed at the energy that show with Will Kane and Pete and Rachel Campos Duffy, you got to do 4 hours straight of morning news, which means doing a lot of different stuff. You go from interviewing a high ranking politician, even the president for that matter, to doing cooking segments, to doing dunk tanks, to racing go-karts, you got to do a lot of things to be a morning host and to be entertaining in doing it, to doing dunk tanks, to racing go-karts, you got to do a lot of things to be a morning host and to be entertaining in doing it. I remember Pete and Will actually swam in the Hudson River for some sort of charity, like when it wasn't very warm either, by the way, but you know, Pete's former military, Will's in excellent shape. My point is that you can't show up to a show like that remotely, even hungover, let alone drunk. And the fact that Democrats were pushing that lie was really a whole bowl of wrong. And I think Pete Hegseth, ever since then, as defense secretary, has shown time and again, whether we're talking about Venezuela, whether we're talking about Iran, certainly capable and then some for the job. But they went after Pete. Now they're going after Kash Patel because I guess he celebrated with the Olympic team after they won gold and he chugged a beer. Okay, you know, that's fine, right? We beat Canada. No one thought that could happen. Jack Hughes, New Jersey Devils, USA, golden goal. All right, good for him. Have a little fun.

0: But well, here's Van Hollen going off on Cash Patel and Cash Patel giving it right back. And this is the type of stuff. I know these hearings are pointless because nothing ever gets accomplished. And no one is actually interested in the truth, especially Democrats who just want to fundraise off this stuff. But this back and forth is awesome. Cut number seven, go.
1: Multiple reports, including reporting by The Atlantic, have alleged episodes of excessive drinking, unexplained absences, and behavior that concern current and former FBI and DOJ officials. You have publicly denied those allegations and filed a defamation lawsuit. So today, as you testify before Congress, is it your testimony that those allegations are categorically false?
2: Unequivocally categorically false.
1: So there have been no occasions during your tenure when FBI personnel were unable to promptly reach you?
2: Absolutely not. You can ask my entire workforce. They hear from me at every single hour of the day, as do these great gentlemen here, as do the men and women of the interagency and state and local law enforcement in the White House.
1: And so there have been no occasions when your security detail had difficulty waking or locating you, is that right?
2: Nope, it's a total farce. I don't even know where you get this stuff, but it doesn't make it credible because you say so.
1: I'm not saying it, Director Patel. It's been written and documented.
2: You are literally saying it.
1: No, I'm saying that these are reports, Director Patel. No.
2: Unlike your baseless reports, the only person that was slinging margaritas in El Salvador on the taxpayer dollar with a convicted gangbanging rapist was you.
1: You know, the
2: only person that ran up a $7,000 bar tab in Washington, D.C. at the lobby bar was you.
1: This suggests to me the allegations are true.
2: The only individual in this room that has been drinking on taxpayer dime during the day is you.
1: Are you polygraphing? Director Patel, come on. These are serious allegations that were made against you.
2: They're allegations are filed. You drinking margaritas with a gangbanger
1: actually,
2: is true and on
1: it
2: video.
1: Just goes to show you.
2: You running a $7,000 bar tab at the lobby bar has been filed by your own
1: this
2: office.
1: This goes to show.
2: During the day. That's Chairman. You.
0: Perfect. And it's all true, by the way. The margaritas thing, the gangbanger rapist, yeah, that's on video. There are photographs. And yes, there is a $7,000 bar tab that Chris Van Hollen, Senator of Maryland, ran up, and it's documented. Documented literally like there's a receipt. What Van Hollen is accusing Cash Patel of is a piece in The Atlantic, which is profoundly liberal, based on all anonymous sources, again, alleging XYZ against Cash Patel and some sort of drinking problem, where, again, there isn't one person that could go on the record to say, yeah, I have proof. There isn't any video, any evidence whatsoever. You throw the allegation out and then just hope that everything, you know, goes from there. And that's what Democrats depend on from our media, is to throw stuff out like Russia collusion, for example, and then pretend that the gossip is actually gospel. And again, that's a whole bowl of wrong. Meanwhile, you're going to love this because it's just, it encapsulates everything as far as Democrats, when they actually have to sit down and do an interview with a normal journalist, and there are very few left. I get that completely. It's an anomaly to find somebody who does their job. But I think on the local news level, we're seeing it to a certain extent because they're not the type of people who are going to go viral. They're not there to get on Colbert or Kimmel like Jake Tapper, like Begs to Do and Nicole Wallace, all these people. So maybe they still do their jobs as journalists should. And in this case, KTLA, which is the NBC affiliate in Los Angeles, tries to do an interview with Becerra, who's running for governor, Javier Becerra, excuse me. And this is so typical where Becerra tries to set the rules for the interview before it even happens. And again, it's like, you're not going to ask me any questions that I, you know, deem to be uncomfortable. I mean, this is the type of thing that really could derail his chances as far as being a guy who could get to the general election against Steve Hilton, probably on the Democratic side. This is cut number 20. Go.
3: This is the start of our interview with Javier Becerra in Highland Park.
4: By the way, this is a profile piece. This is not a gotcha piece, right?
5: Well, look, I think these questions are fair. It's in order to learn about you as a candidate.
4: So long as it's about the profile.
5: I don't know how you define profile, but I'd like to begin the interview.
4: The way I describe profile is you talk about all the things that I've done, things I want to do, and along with some tough questions. But not only tough questions.

But not only tough questions, I want easy questions also. Do you understand? You're the media. You're supposed to prop me up, not actually hold me accountable. He worked in the Biden administration. Is there anybody remotely competent that was in that administration? I'm going to go through Pete Buttigieg, Jennifer Granholm, head of energy, Mayorkas, in charge of the border, Vice President Harris. And go down the line. You want to talk about the worst administration in history? That has to be it by a country mile. Oh, anyway, we're back tomorrow night, 9 p.m. Eastern Time on WABC and on stations around the country. Until then, I got two words for you. Bye-bye.

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1: And we're in the middle of the big show, the Rita Cosby Show. So much happening in the news. And Lisa Ritchie, boy, there is a lot to discuss. Of course, President Trump right now is in China. His day is well underway. You know, President Trump, you wake up and he's already done 20 things. So it is daytime in China. He's busy with meetings. But while all that's going on, there was some fascinating hearings taking place vis-a-vis China in the United States. Right, Lisa?
2: Well, if you remember COVID, who could forget? You know, we just went through the whole hantavirus thing, which sort of brought back the COVID thing to a lot of people's minds.
1: Yes, it did.
2: Yes, but a CIA whistleblower is testifying before the Senate over an alleged cover-up related to the origins of COVID-19. I remember back then, it was 2020, I believe, when we were all wondering where this mystery illness came from. And some man had traveled to China and he came back to the U.S. And I think it was like Chicago or something he landed in. And everyone was trying to chase this virus and figure out where it all started. Well, James Erdman, he's the whistleblower, James Erdman III, excuse me, is appearing before the Senate Homeland Security and Governmental Affairs Committee.
3: Dr. Fauci influenced the analytical process and findings by leveraging his position to ensure the IC consulted with a conflicted list of curated subject matter experts, public health officials, and scientists.
2: And that's former National Institute of Allergy and Infectious Diseases, Dr. Anthony Fauci, who he's referring to. And that's the one who's really on the hot seat.
1: Boy, is that guy on the hot seat. Now, one of his aides just got recently indicted, remember? And Fauci, of course, there was that criminal referral that he lied before Congress. Now, overall, let's get back to, again, like you just said, in 2020, of course, when all the stuff was breaking. I don't believe in coincidences. I never believed it happened in a wet market, suddenly there in China for some unknown reason, right? And there happened to be a lab down the street that was testing COVID and other infectious diseases. Sorry, it was pretty obvious right from day one. And I remember John Catsimatidis, John and I were talking so much about it. And John's like, here's what he's hearing. He was spot on. Indeed, it looks like it clearly came from that lab. And it looked like all the directions were pointing in that lab almost immediately. It was right down the street from the wet market. And then it turns out, then we discover that Anthony Fauci and NIH was doing this funding and doing this partial like protection of research in cohesion with the Wuhan lab. So not only do we find out that there's this lab doing infectious diseases down the street from the quote so-called wet market, then we find out that there's U.S. funding of the research tied to that lab. And then we never get details about it from Fauci. To me, there are still so many unanswered questions. Fauci should be called back again, I firmly believe, before Congress, because there are so many details here that continue to be troubling. And it's not like it was just any disease, Lisa, to your point. This is something that claimed over a million lives around the globe. It paralyzed the world, not just us in America. It paralyzed the world. Think about how many people tragically lost their lives, how many people lost loved ones, how much business was decimated, air travel was decimated. And let's not forget that China also suddenly stopped flights, remember, internally within China, but they were able to fly people out of the country. That is really fishy at the time.
2: And don't forget about the people, the thousands and thousands of people who have now long-term effects from COVID. They never got it so bad that they died of it, thank God. But, you know, long-term problems with their respiratory systems, with their energy, all kinds of things are creating now or happening now down the road.
1: And questions about the vaccines, too, that were thrust on people. And think about students, too. The lack of learning, students who had to suddenly do remotely, and the effect on young people just from their education and also just being isolated. There were so many huge problems with all of that. And the one thing that I was really troubled, I was watching this hearing today, Lisa, I was glued like a hawk. And there's still so many questions about it, because this guy who was testifying, when he was called, apparently the CIA did not want him to testify today. He was subpoenaed, so he came anyway. And when he testified, he gave a really key line that said it all. He said that originally they were talking about the lab, you know, directly. And then suddenly it said the lab leak conclusion, we may never precisely know the origins of COVID. That the language came in there, and the word precisely, he said, is never used in the intel community. And that right away triggered to him that this was clearly politically influenced, that somehow politics, i.e. Fauci and these others, got infected into the CIA when they came out with their conclusion. So I think the story has yet to be written. I hope the American public knows the truth. They deserve to know the truth about this devastating virus, as does the world and its origins.
2: Well, Kentucky Senator Rand Paul, he alleged that people knew more than they said.
0: So the very scientists that were commissioned to investigate COVID were, in some cases, the very scientists who were complicit in the origins of the gain-of-function experiments that may well have created COVID.
2: So we're going to be investigating this for a long time to come, I think, Rita. And the Rita Cosby Show continues. Stay tuned. I'm Lisa Ritchie on 77 WABC.
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5: If you missed Rita Cosby, here's what you missed.
1: So let's get this straight. This judge first ordered his release from a detention center in Pennsylvania so he could roam around freely, and now is saying that ICE cannot re-detain him. What is going on with these activist judges? It comes after one earlier this week, another one, saying that the National Guard should not be under the authority of the federal government in California, that it should be under the authority of Gavin Newsom. These are rogue judges. They have clearly activist agendas. And for the judge to come out and say that Kilmar Abrego Garcia cannot be re-detained, even if it's right there in your face, too bad. We are going to block you tooth and nail.
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5: 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Feisty, fearless, and fair. She's an Emmy-winning journalist from the White House to war zones, telling all sides of the story. This is the Rita Cosby Show.

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1: And this is big breaking news on the Rita Cosby Show. Literally about 2 minutes ago, President Trump and Xi Jinping shaking hands in Beijing and meeting right now. Boy, the pageantry, the red carpet arrival for President Trump in China has been absolutely breathtaking and remarkable. Again, the two world leaders shaking hands literally about 2 minutes ago, and they are meeting at the Great Hall of the People in Beijing. Just to give you a sense of how vast and how majestic and huge this is, it's about the size of three football fields, and that is where the president of China does his daily business. But today, it is all about President Trump being there at the Great Hall. And also, a huge delegation from the United States, all of these different business leaders, all of these various individuals, many people from the cabinet, many key members from President Trump's cabinet also being there. And because of all of that, they are all there convening and meeting with Xi Jinping as well. You could see both of the leaders meeting the opposite delegation. You saw Xi Jinping walking over, shaking hands with Marco Rubio, saying hello to Treasury Secretary Scott Bessent. Eric Trump is there. Laura Trump, his wife, is there. Monica Crowley. And again, as I mentioned, Secretary Scott Bessent. Eric Trump is there. Laura Trump, his wife, is there. Monica Crowley. And again, as I mentioned, many of these business leaders as well, like Elon Musk and many others. And then on the flip side, you saw President Trump saying hello to the Chinese delegation. There is a huge military arrival. The cannons are going off, and the imagery is absolutely breathtaking. This moment is truly also historic, because we'll see what comes out of this meeting with these two incredible superpowers from a military perspective and an economic perspective. But clearly, President Trump has the upper hand. You look at the economy. You look at the situation with Iran. There are so many things that are on the table. Also, we're hearing reports that President Trump is going to bring up Jimmy Lai. That is a political prisoner that is being held there in China. Also, fentanyl coming into the U.S., rare earth minerals. There are so many major things that are on the table. And, of course, big business deals on the table. Potentially maybe Boeing planes, obviously soybeans, beef. There are so many of these major issues that are key. And we're going to talk to Roger Stone in just a moment about that and some other big news.
0: Breaking news.
1: And also, this is wild. Just in, the CIA has apparently seized boxes of documents from the Director of National Intelligence's office, Tulsi Gabbard, related to JFK files and MK Ultra, which is like CIA spying. This is a very big deal because Ana Paulina Luna, the congresswoman from Florida, saying that when they had a request in and when President Trump had ordered essentially all these documents to be declassified, that the CIA, she says, said the documents had been released or others had been destroyed. So the question is, what are these documents that they seize now? Are these documents that they claimed were destroyed, that they claimed were released, but sitting in an office? And why did they take them now? So documents that they claimed were destroyed, that they claimed were released, but sitting in an office. And why did they take them now? So that is absolutely fascinating. Well, let's get to our great Roger Stone, if we could, to talk about President Trump's absolutely high stakes summit with Xi Jinping, which is taking place now. It is daytime in China, and President Trump and Xi are literally meeting at this hour. And boy, the arrival is just, it's breathtaking to see the arrival by the Chinese military. And what a different arrival it is than when Obama came there and others have come in the past. They are truly rolling out the red carpet for President Trump. And joining us now is my dear friend, the great Roger Stone, of course, hosts every night on 77 WABC Radio at 8 o'clock. Roger, great to have you here. What's your reaction to see this moment?
2: It's a very newsworthy night. Rita, let me take just a second, if I may, to address the question that you just reported on. supposedly all of the documents pertaining to the CIA's MK Ultra program, which was really a mind control program, were destroyed in 1974 when it was leaked to the Washington Post that the program existed. CIA director at the time, Richard Helms, supposedly destroyed all these documents. Documents that I think the director of National Intelligence, Tulsi Gabbard, obtained were documents that were withheld under the presidential order that all documents pertaining to the Kennedy assassination be released. Now, there's a very interesting intergovernmental struggle here. The CIA basically raided the office of the Director of National Intelligence to seize these documents before Gabbard could declassify them. And Congresswoman Anna Paulina Luna, as you correctly said, has said that she will issue a congressional subpoena tomorrow for these documents to force the CIA to hand them over. So this is a huge intergovernmental power struggle.

0: We don't know what's in the documents, but whatever it is, the CIA does not want people to see it.
1: Yeah, and you know what's interesting? Yeah, this is obviously led by John Ratcliffe, who is Trump's CIA director. How do you make sense of that, Roger, before we obviously move on to the big thing with China?
0: Well, my major question is an obvious one. John Ratcliffe was the director of national intelligence in Trump's first term. He knew that the Russian collusion documents existed. He knew what was in them. Why didn't he declassify them then? That question has never been answered.
1: Yeah, and now you wonder today. And then this also comes as this whole COVID hearing took place also, Roger, too, as well today. And it came out, and then there was a statement from the CIA that was upset that this whistleblower was testifying, saying, you know, trying to diminish a whistleblower who was pointing the finger at Fauci and dissension within the CIA. I mean, this is really, this is wild, Roger, that it seems like Ratcliffe is sort of has his fingerprints on a couple things here.
0: The other obvious question is Tulsi Gabbard was charged with determining the reliability and the security of these electronic voting machines. Yet the truth is Ratcliffe and the CIA have stood in the way of that investigation, have refused to devote resources to it, have refused to fund the working group looking into it. Why could that be? Could it be that the CIA has used this exact technology to rig foreign elections and maybe involved in the rigging of our own election back in 2020? This is a huge deep state internal power struggle.
1: Wow. Well, I can't wait to find out more about this. I mean, it really is just remarkable what we're seeing. Maybe there's some national security reason. Who knows? Roger, let's move on also, of course, to President Trump arriving here for this very high stakes meeting with Xi Jinping. They literally shook hands about 10 minutes ago now. And he is getting a red carpet arrival. I noted, Roger, as you probably heard, what a difference from the way he is being received and honored. There's this famous image of when Obama came there and he kind of had to get off like the back stairs and like nobody was greeting him. And here in this case, he was greeted when Trump arrived. He was greeted by the number two. And now he's obviously greeted by Xi Jinping for this, you know, very enormous meeting with the two of them at the famous Great Hall of the People in Beijing, this enormous location. And you could tell that President Xi respects Trump. Obviously, there's a lot of issues on the table, and we'll get to that. But just even the optics of it, he knows that President Trump, first of all, he understands business better than anybody, as you know. And then he also is a guy who understands military might when he has to use it. He doesn't want to use that, obviously, as a first choice, but he has to use it. He goes for it. And she understands that this is a man who means business on many layers, right?
0: I think you've hit it right on the head, Reid. I mean, they fear President Trump. That's why they treat him with such respect. He's demonstrated the incredible strength of our military. If the Chinese were watching what happened in Iran, I think they get the picture. Recognize that by essentially grabbing all oil production in Venezuela, the president has cut China's access to cheap oil. Same time he cut Cuba's access to cheap oil. So for those who say, oh, this fight in Iran is, or this fight in Venezuela is about oil, yes, you're right, but it's about the strategic use of oil, and in this case, denying it to the Chinese. Also, the Chinese military is, at this point, not that strong. There's a lot of internal reports that they're not actually war-ready. There's also a great deal of upheaval within the Chinese Communist Party, although in recent weeks it appears that Xi has strengthened his position. The real point, I guess, here is that Trump goes into these talks in a very strong position. They know that they can't bully him like they could Joe Biden. They know that he will stand up for the country. But they also understand that he stands in the way of their having any oil. And that is huge leverage going into these talks.
1: Yeah, and the timing of this, Roger, exactly, with what's going on with Iran. Of course, China gets so much oil from Iran. They have certainly been deeply affected, of course, by the blockade by President Trump and his courage to take on Iran, because I think it's one of the most courageous things any American president has ever done, what he is doing now. And to watch that and then see how it's affecting Xi, it really has changed the dynamics here, because President Trump seems to want to talk. Obviously, he will talk Iran because he'd like to see it resolved and like to see China exert its pressure. But she also needs to get something out of President Trump, too. She's in sort of a lower bargaining position, if you will.
0: I think you're exactly right. I mean, 80% of the oil output from Venezuela was going to China. The rest of their oil they were getting from Iran. So right now they have no access to cheap oil. They can get oil, but only at top shelf prices, which they really can't afford. Their economy is not strong. They're overspent on their military. That's one of the reasons why. Also one of the reasons why you have so much unhappiness in the populace there. So the president's going into this in a strong position.

0: The Chinese recognize that in Trump you have a strong leader you can't push around. They're used to Joe Biden. They're used to Barack Obama. They've got a different guy on their hands here.
1: What do you see happening in terms of timetables? He's got two big days. Of course, his big day is starting there now because it's morning time. It's literally 12 hours. So it's morning time there. He is now meeting with Xi. They're going to go into their meeting. So how often do you think, how soon possibly that we could hear potentially some deliverables from the United States? He'll also try to, he understands that Xi needs to put something out for his people too as well, face saving, if you will, on that end. Do you expect that the first thing will be some sort of business announcement? Because he's got all these business folks there too. And they were very prominent, Roger, in the last few moments when President Xi came and greeted Trump. Then he walked the line and you could see him also saying hi, not only to the members of the cabinet, but you saw Elon Musk and many of these others, NVIDIA's chief too. There were so many of them that were front row and center.
0: You know, Rita, as I've said on your show in the past, as well as on my own show, The Stone Zone, which is on 77 WABC every day at 8 o'clock Eastern, the only thing predictable about Donald Trump is he's completely and totally unpredictable. Now, he does understand that particularly for the Chinese, the whole idea of face is very important to them. So I suspect there'll be some conciliatory elements of this, and there will be some business arrangements. But the real bargaining is going to come down to what pressures can be brought to end the two great wars that we have going on. And I think that's the president's largest single objective. I thought bringing Elon Musk with him, at this point, I believe the wealthiest man was a masterstroke, a true masterstroke.
1: Yeah, clearly that has to impress China as he's seeing just this cavalcade of Elon Musk and all these other ones. But you're right. Clearly, Elon Musk, but all those others, too. It's like he really went for it. I mean, talk about the presentation of might. And again, it comes right after what he is seeing is happening to his oil resources from Iran. He saw what happened to Maduro. It's a very different moment, I think, of this meeting. We just have a few seconds left, Roger. Compare this meeting to when President Trump was over there in 2017.
0: I think he's in a much stronger position now. He's rebuilt our military since then. As he said to me on the phone not long ago, I rebuilt the military at the end of my first term, and now I've used it in my second term. If anyone has any doubt whatsoever about our capabilities, look at the stunning effort in Venezuela to extract Maduro. Look what we have done in short order to essentially annihilate the armed forces, the Navy, and so on in Iran. The Chinese realize that in a way, Trump is using what Nixon called his madman theory, meaning they fear him. And that's all hardline communists fear is raw power. They thought that Joe Biden was a pushover. And they were right. In Donald Trump, they've got a very, very different, much more formidable negotiator negotiating from a position of strength. I think we're going to have a move towards world peace here. And, of course, there'll be some business deals along the way because Trump is always about business.
1: Well, world peace and business deals, that sounds like a win-win all the way around. Roger, thank you so much for joining us on this truly historic day, truly historic moment as we're all witnessing history together. And it's really great to have you, Roger. And make sure you tune in to The Great Stone Zone every night, too, on 77 WABC at 8 o'clock Eastern. We love you, Roger. Thank you.
0: Thank you, Rita. God bless you.
1: You too. God bless you, my friend. And everybody, I will take your calls when we come back. 1-800-848-9222. We'll be back in a moment.
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6: President Trump, he's got too many people saying stuff that upset the voters. Kristi Noem is a good example of that. You've got to centralize your messaging. And I don't think President Trump should be the primary messenger, which he is now, on a plane and working on a tarmac to the airport, things like that. Because you've got to really have an idea of what the press is trying to do. And 80% of the time, they're trying to make the president look bad.
7: And they have that special messaging, Bill O'Reilly, where they manage to take the billions and billions and billions, hundreds of billions of dollars that might be missing, and turn it around and make him the bad guy, make President Trump the bad guy, instead of them being the bad guys.
6: Well, let me give you a very vivid example that even Senator Schumer could understand. And that's how far I'm going here. When ICE comes in and arrests people, they are putting them in detention. And Americans inherently don't like that. They want to know why they're in detention. Well, it's easy for criminal aliens. It's easy. Okay, the guy committed rape. The guy did this, guy did that. We got to detain him. But there are other aliens, migrants, who are taken in who are not charged with serious crimes. But you know why many of them are taken in? Because they have not shown up for their court hearings.
8: So, Bill, let me ask you, how does this get solved? Because you're hitting up great points. But how does Trump turn this around? How does he solve this?
6: Rita, it's very simple. 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This person didn't show up for their hearing. This person has a DUI. This person has a murder in his own or her own country.
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0: And we are back here on the Rita Cosby Show, and President Trump literally meeting right now with his cabinet and meeting with President Xi Jinping of China. It is, as we were just talking with Roger Stone, truly a historic moment, and there are so many things on the table. Major business deals, major issues obviously surrounding Iran. Also, China is close to Russia. Russia-Ukraine could come up. Fentanyl, Taiwan. There are so many things that are on the table. And you could tell there is such an enormous amount of respect. But you could also tell that these two men mean business.
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6: Governor Kathy Hochul says New York is preparing for the worst case scenario regarding the Hanta virus. The governor confirming Monday three of the cruise ship passengers who have been infected with the virus are New Yorkers. One's from New York City, the others are from Orange County and Westchester County, and that's at least according to reports. Meanwhile, 16 of the cruise ship passengers have arrived at the University of Nebraska Medical Center for further assessment and care, according to health officials.
7: It's not clear how long each of them will stay in Nebraska. Governor Kathy Hochul says her team has been in touch with the CDC from the start.
8: And I want to make sure that the CDC is capable of handling something should it grow larger than they're predicting.
7: In New York, I'm Natalie Migliori.
6: Long Island Railroad commuters are sweating it out here as there's still no deal between the MTA and unions regarding a potential new contract. Saturday is when the strike could take effect. Five unions threatening that action. If there's no deal in place by then, and the MTA has a contingency plan, it's going to run limited shuttle bus service from six Long Island train stations, but it does encourage commuters to try and work from home if they can. Basically, right now, the unions and the MTA not in agreement on wages, but really wage increases and how fast they're supposed to happen. World Cup fans will have a chance to take part in a FIFA World Cup viewing event on Long Island this summer. That's going to take place June 12th at Stony Brook University. Expected to draw thousands to watch two events, Canada versus Herzegovina, followed by the U.S. against Paraguay that night. And another free viewing event is going to be held in Westchester County as well. That's news for Long Island on WLIR, Long Island's most listened to radio station. I'm James Flippin.

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1: And this Back the Blue segment coming from Mount Washington, Massachusetts, where state police rescued a woman whose cell phone was losing signal after she got lost while hiking in Mount Washington, Massachusetts. Now, rescuers relied on a helicopter to help locate the hiker who became lost as darkness fell at nighttime. Her service was fading. She texted her husband and said that she was lost and had very poor cell signal. The state police said, thankfully, the woman was ultimately able to make a 911 call, get through to police, and share her coordinates. The troopers then were able to rescue her. Going through the rugged terrain, police eventually found her near a mile and a half from the trailhead. Police said the woman was then safely rescued and brought out, thanks to our great men and women in blue. Well, it is a high-stakes meeting between President Trump and President Xi meeting in Beijing. Truly extraordinary. Just a few moments ago, President Xi greeted him, and then they met and started talking business. You could tell it's going to be big business for the two of them, and the stakes couldn't be higher. It's interesting to watch President Xi's body language, just for starters. He's sort of all business. It's a very few little niceties. And people who know President Xi have said that's typically his style. In fact, President Trump has described Xi as sort of one of these no-nonsense kind of leaders. And President Xi opened up the conversation by saying that he hopes this will be the beginning of a new U.S.-China relationship, sounding like it would be optimistic this moment, and especially given it is President Trump. And then on the flip side, President Trump said, do you realize that this is the longest relationship, really, between any U.S. and Chinese leader in history? That was pretty amazing to hear, because they do go way back. Of course, President Trump was also there in China in 2017. And during that time, he walked away with 37 different trade deals worth $250 billion. So there is a long relationship between him and the Chinese leader also as well. But President Trump also saying to President Xi, you are a great leader. He said, I know I'm going to take some flack for that, but you are. You care about your country. I care about my country. He also talked about the great honor that he received when he arrived there in China. First, the red carpet when he got off of Air Force One, and there were kids there waving Chinese and American flags, and the kids were dressed in sort of that light blue and white, very much matching Air Force One. And then now, in the last literally few minutes, President Trump greeted there at the People's Hall, and that is the Great Hall of the People officially in Beijing, this massive, massive structure and massive location, the size of 35 U.S. football fields. That's how big it is. And boy, did they roll out the red carpet for him. There were Chinese tanks. There was this incredible marching pageantry of all these military members from China, young kids also as well, music, huge red carpets. And then you see President Xi walking out and greeting President Trump. And President Trump said, the honor I received on arriving, it is like few.

0: few I have ever seen before. You could tell that President Trump was very impressed at the arrival that he received from President Xi. And certainly President Trump has gotten some incredible arrivals around the world. I was thinking about when he arrived, remember, in Saudi Arabia, just that remarkable arrival that he got there. And then he showed up, remember, in Qatar and other locations throughout the globe where they had the camels and they had the dancing and all that. And this one was certainly one that President Xi wanted to show military might, but also show deep respect for President Trump, who you can tell he certainly does respect him, his deal making, and also the strength that he also brings to the table. This is a guy, of course, took out Maduro, brought him to the United States, took him out of power, then, of course, went after Iran. And President Trump clearly is someone who means business and cares about America. Meantime, as President Trump is over there, he is just getting hammered by the Democrats. The Democrats truly have Trump derangement syndrome. They truly do. It's like, no matter what, he goes after Iran, they're upset about that. Then maybe he hasn't gone tough enough, they think, over Iran, and then they're upset about that. It's like everything is Trump derangement syndrome. And so now they're upset that he was going over to China with these business individuals, because obviously China respects the business nature of President Trump. They look at everything also from an economic perspective and would like to see some big business deals. And there are a lot of business deals between the U.S. and China, and it will certainly be turbocharged with President Trump's presence there. And of course, all of these big business individuals too as well. But the Democrats are coming out and already undermining President Trump on this visit. To me, it's so anti-American. We should all wish that President Trump's visit here is incredibly successful, and we should wish that it has enormous deliverables during this trip for business, for America, for world security. There are so many critical layers. This is one of the most important visits, truly, of his presidency. And again, America and the world should be looking forward for incredible success from this visit. But yet, many Democrats are already trying to undermine the president. Take a listen to what Senator Chuck Schumer, he, of course, is a Senate minority leader, and this is what he had to say a little bit ago.
1: American business isn't going to fall for this bunk. And then there are many other things we all worry about that Trump would or could do to weaken American workers, families, and businesses when he gets out-negotiated by Xi. And that's happened time and time again. Donald Trump, here are some of the things that Donald Trump could do that we all worry about. American workers, American families, American people, American companies worry about.
0: There he was, basically saying that Trump is going to concede under, business deals with President Xi. That's ridiculous. President Trump is not going to concede anything. He will negotiate. He'll try to give something, yes, to China. That's good for them. But first and foremost, he cares about America. And if he can get some great business deals, that's good for everybody, and also help with world peace, that's a home run. And yet Chuck Schumer is already undermining him, as well as many other Democrats. And it really is incredibly distasteful. By the way, let's do some breaking news, because I understand we have the president's comments.
2: Breaking news.
0: And these are President Trump's comments. We just got them in. This is the meeting that he had with President Xi. That meeting is underway right now. But at the beginning of it, they both greeted each other and spoke briefly. And here are President Trump's remarks just in, fresh from Beijing.
3: Well, President Xi, I want to thank you very much. First of all, that was an honor like few have ever seen before. And I think I was particularly impressed by those children. They were happy. They were beautiful. The military is obvious. It couldn't be better. But those children were amazing, and they represent so much. And I know they represent so much to you. You and I have known each other now for a long time.
0: Yeah, a long time. And in fact, he said it's the longest relationship of any U.S. and Chinese presidents because they do go back. And even just from the leader-to-leader perspective, remember, President Trump was over there, had a highly successful trip in 2017. They also got together when President Xi was in South Korea and spoke then, too, as well. So this is definitely a long-standing relationship and a very important one at that, too, as well. 1-800-848-9222. 1-800-848-9222. Let's go to Dylan in Atlanta on line three. Go ahead, Dylan. Your thoughts tonight.
4: Yeah, I bet President Xi is very impressed with how President Trump sends out lots of crazy social media posts every morning, like at 3 a.m., like 40 or 50 of them with all sorts of wacky conspiracies and AI slop and stuff like that.
0: Hang on, Dylan, because obviously your name is something else. But regardless, because you don't have the guts to reuse your real name. Obviously, you have a problem with tweets. I have a problem with Iran. I have a problem with terrorist regimes. You have a problem with mean tweets. So go ahead. You actually think on a day like this, a tweet is what is really what's so relevant when you have the president meeting with Xi? That's what your priority is a tweet?
4: Time difference.
0: What's the time difference? What's the time difference? Are you in a time capsule, Dylan? What's going on with you?
4: Well, I'm used to waking up at like 7 in the morning and seeing all the insane stuff that Trump posts at 2 a.m. or 3 a.m.
0: Well, maybe you should look at like some of the folks coming from Iran and see the insane stuff that they're putting on there and some of the insane action. I would call Iran maybe working towards a nuclear weapon. I would call that truly insane. I'll take a mean tweet over a mean terrorist any day of the week. Dylan, thank you. Thank you. Good luck. And next time use your real name and have some guts. Let's go to Sandra in New Jersey, line two. Go ahead. Sandra, I know that's your real name, so I'll take you.
5: I like the way you spoke to Dylan. I would have...
0: It's like, okay, a mean terrorist or a mean tweet. Give me a break, Dylan.
5: Boy,
0: yeah, use your real name. Anyway, Sandra.
5: he should shine a candle to Donald Trump.
0: Yes.
5: Dylan.
0: They should. By the way, with all the problems going on in the world, a crazy tweet or an offbeat tweet. I'll take an offbeat tweet, given all the dynamics. There's a meeting right now with Xi Jinping and with President Trump, and the stakes couldn't be higher when you talk about Iran, fentanyl, COVID. I mean, the list goes on and on and on. And he's worried about a tweet. He's worried about a verb in a tweet.
5: You know, Rita, sometimes people tweet because they work hard, and this is a way to relax them, Dylan. Maybe he needs to relax because he works so hard, so he'll make a little tweet here and there. Get over it. Oh,
0: yeah, get over it. Well, listen, Dylan doesn't even use his real name. He, like, you know, hides, like, under his little mommy's blanket, but go ahead.
5: Well, I called about a couple of things real quick. That virus that we all went through, to me, Rita, it was man-made. I don't care what anybody says. That, you know why I say that? I didn't live in all the centuries before to go through plagues and all that stuff. But this last one we had was so virulent. It was so not real. I'm sorry. I believe it was man-made. And I believe Fauci had a lot to do with it. And I also will never, never forget how he treated the beagles. He would put the beagles in a cage with bugs. To eat, to see how they react. That alone tells me what an evil, evil man he is. If you could do that to an animal, you can harm humans. And my mother died from this virus, and maybe if Fauci did things better, she might have been here a little longer, you know?
0: Oh, Sandra, first of all, my heart breaks for you with your mom, and I think, in honor of your mom and so many people out there, we deserve to know the truth. And there's still, I agree with you. There are still so many unanswered questions. And the fact that Fauci never got into telling people about NIH and some of the grants and monies that went through different layers that ultimately ended up at the Wuhan lab. Why was that a secret? If suddenly there's a suspicious virus coming out of Wuhan, And you even surreptitiously or through multiple layers, funding gets to this lab. Wouldn't that be the first thing you'd say? And apparently he never did, you know, and it's he's still trying to wiggle and waggle through it. I want to play this, Sandra, real quick, because this is today. This is the CIA operations officer, James Erdman, who testified. And this was blockbuster. Take a listen.
6: Thank you for the complimentary introduction. And I appreciate the committee's dedication to transparency and accountability. I am a career CIA operations officer, and as you mentioned, I was on joint duty assignment at the Office of Director National Intelligence Directors Initiatives Group, or the DIG, between March 2025 and April 2026. I was responsible for leading the DIG's investigation into COVID origins, anomalous health incidents, and unidentified anomalous phenomena. I'm here today to discuss the COVID cover-up, the national security implications associated with the DIG's investigative findings, and CIA refusal to comply with lawful oversight, as well as how we remedy these problems. Intelligence community leaders and senior analysts downplayed the possibility that the COVID pandemic originated as a result of a lab incident. Motives are difficult to define given the scope of the DIG's review. Intentional or not, the IC's actions resulted in a cover-up, wasted resources, and a failure to properly inform policymakers. Public health policy would have been very different had the American public been made aware that a virus from a lab in China was going to serve as the foundation for an emergency use authorization mRNA products being mandated by the former administration. Dr. Fauci's role in the cover-up was intentional. Dr. Fauci influenced the analytical process and findings by leveraging his position to ensure the IC consulted with a conflicted list of curated subject matter experts, public health officials, and scientists. This included some of the authors of the paper, The Proximal Origin of SARS-CoV-2, and other public health experts who have been in his orbit for the last 20-plus years. Some of the scientists were part of the Biological Sciences Experts Group.
0: I mean, this guy was right in the thick of it, and he believes Fauci essentially altered it. And then the language came out that they can't precisely pinpoint it when it seemed pretty clear before. Sandra, real quick, your reaction, because this is so troubling, and Trump's in China right now.
5: Well, he said he was intentional. It was an intentional cover-up, and I think he said that. And I think maybe more people will come out now and talk about the truth. That's all I could say, Rita.
0: You know what? That's a great point, because maybe he will inspire others to come forward. That is a superb point, Sandra, that this guy came forward and the CIA didn't want him to testify. So you got to wonder what's up with that, too. There's a lot of layers to this. This is the deep, deep, deep, deep state. We're going to continue your calls, everybody, after the break. 1-800-848-9222. And boy, you're listening to Rita Cosby Show on a very busy news night.
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10: Extra. Pope Leo plans to visit Spain in June as that country becomes more secular. A 2025 religion report shows about 42% of Spaniards identify with no religion, though roughly half still identify as Catholic. Church leaders hope the pontiff's visit will inspire deeper faith and reach a more secular society.
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2: If you missed Dominic Carter, here's what you missed.
12: So this is all wrong. How do you demand the officers be fired and we haven't seen part one of the tape? We've only seen the highly salacious material in the tape. We haven't seen what actually provoked this. This is why I will not call for these officers to be fired. They are due process. And by the way, Mamdani, when you get rid of all the cops, who's going to protect us? You? Are you going to do the job? No, you're busy pandering every chance you get. You know, mayors do politics, but you take it to an extreme, Mamdani. The Detective Endowment Association, they want a law where you have to stay 25 feet away from police operations. You can't drive a vehicle towards an ICE officer and then go, oh, I'm a victim. I'm sorry the woman lost her life. The man, you can't interfere while they're getting physical. And you can't interfere and then it's the end of the world because it didn't work out. I mean, it's tragic, but we can't have two sets of rules. So Mamdani is such bad news, such bad luck. He embraces Mr. Met, Mrs. Met. The team hasn't won since. The New York Mets. Mamdani goes to the team and Mr. Met, you know, the guy with the baseball head, Mrs. Met, the baseball head, they haven't won since. Thank you, Mamdani. Oh, but you're a pretty boy and, you know, you're so popular and the masses love you. Not the baseball teams. Bad news bears. Mamdani.
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0: Today, history in the making as President Trump meets with President Xi of China in Beijing. We're going to continue talking about that enormous news tonight. Also, the comments coming in from both of the leaders, we'll be playing that for you. Really interesting to see the dynamics and hear the verbiage coming from both of the leaders. And just a remarkable scene as, like, it looked like thousands of, like, young kids greeting and cheering President Trump as he arrived there in China at the Great Hall of the People. And he has a full contingency, many people from his cabinet, many people involved in trade, also others, like you could see Secretary of State Marco Rubio there, as well as a lot of people in President Trump's sort of communications office. Also, all these great business leaders there as well. And to see Elon Musk, the richest man in the world there, that sent a pretty big message. Let's go to Thomas in New Jersey real quick on line two. Thomas, your thoughts tonight.
1: Rita, God bless you. Thank you for the airtime. You know, Rita, I think Fauci was a monster way back in the day. Didn't he use foster children as guinea pigs for some AIDS vaccine? I think he got away with that. Rita, it was the Wuhan virus from day one. It was a bioweapon launched on the America to bring down Trump's economy. You connected dots on the get Trumps. That was one of them.
0: Yeah, you know what? Hey, Thomas, do me a favor. Stick with us. We're going to a break, but I do want to have you back on at the top of the hour. We've got a hard break, but we will continue with Thomas about China and all the layers.
2: The Rita Cosby Show.
0: And everybody, we are getting ready for the big show, the Rita Cosby Show. And boy, there is so much news tonight. And of course, President Trump is in Beijing. He has begun his day there, and the stakes couldn't be higher. This is an enormous deal. And obviously, depending what happens with President Trump, whether it's vis-a-vis business, whether it's vis-a-vis tied to Iran, this could be a historic summit, historic meetings that are taking place between President Trump and Xi Jinping. Lisa, boy, the whole world is watching this next 2 days, especially 2.5, I guess, our time, but it's going to be crazy.
3: Well, you said it. The sun's coming out in Beijing. It is nighttime here, but it's daytime over there on the other side of the world. And President Trump is now getting ready for the important stuff. The first day he landed and they were greeted and, you know, all the pomp and circumstance. But now we're sitting down for the high-stakes talks with Chinese President Xi Jinping. The visit, as you mentioned, comes as the war in Iran continues. But China is Iran's biggest trading partner, so that's a big deal. And they closed this strategic relationship. It's expected to result in some very pointed discussions between Trump and Xi. And the president, our President Trump, is being joined by a group of very high-profile tech CEOs on this trip. And that includes the CEO of NVIDIA and Tesla and Apple and Qualcomm. So they're going to talk a lot of business at this thing.
0: Yeah, this is going to be enormous. I mean, when you bring up all the different business executives, Elon Musk, I mean, their names couldn't be bigger in the business world that are accompanying President Trump. And of course, he's always the deal maker. And I just want to sort of almost take it from the moment that he landed, what a stark contrast it was from President Trump's arrival than sort of the past relationship, if you will, with China. You could tell, first of all, he has a good relationship with President Xi. And in fact, when they met the first time in 2017, when Trump was there, he came back, by the way, with 37 different trade deals worth $250 billion. So wow, they have a very good track record, Lisa. And then when he arrived here, first off, when President Trump got off the plane, he got off Air Force One, Beijing rolled out the red carpet for him. The number two guy greeted President Trump, which is a big deal in China, the way that they do sort of formalities. And I think what a contrast it is when Defense Secretary Lloyd Austin famously said that he couldn't get his Chinese counterpart even on the phone for about a year and a half to even talk about anything basic. And then the other thing I think about is when Antony Blinken, famously, then Secretary of State, got dressed down. Remember in Alaska when the Chinese people were there?
3: Yes.
0: They were totally dressing him down. And then Obama, famously, when he landed also there, they didn't even open sort of the main air plank for him. He had to kind of go off a separate way. So it was like, I guess so-and-so is in town. So the reason I bring all of that, with China, things are so much into formalities and the presentation, if you will. So just even his arrival was clearly a red carpet arrival. It shows the respect that the Chinese have for President Trump, and also that they fear him, because China also certainly deals with strength. And they know also with their major navy, just their major business capabilities. And you could tell that they understand it is businessman Trump, but it is also warrior for peace and warrior for fighting President Trump, and someone who's taken the action also to Iran. So all of those dynamics clearly at play in this huge high-stakes meeting.
3: Well, as you said, Rita, the welcoming ceremony was quite the to-do. It included a military honor guard, a military band, 300 Chinese young people that were waving Chinese and American flags, chanting, welcome, welcome.
0: Yeah, I love that they were waving the American flag there. That was a good one, Lise.
3: And, you know, President Trump, of course, made his way to his waiting limousine through all of this. And by the way, those young people were decked out in white and robin's egg blue outfits, which, of course, matched the paint job of our Air Force One.
0: Yeah, you could tell, like, even down to the detail, that they clearly recognize how important this meeting is. Obviously, President Trump wants it to go very well for business reasons. He would like to see more Chinese investment in the United States. But he also clearly recognizes how important it is vis-a-vis Iran, too, as well. And clearly, Iran is going to be on the table for the Chinese leader, because he's concerned, as you just brought up, they get so much of their oil from Iran. And obviously, everything that's been happening with the blockade and this U.S. action against Iran, which I contend is one of the greatest moves that President Trump has ever done for freedom, because Iran is such a major terrorist state. But when you look at this, it has really hurt China big time. I mean, they have lost so much money because they need to get that oil. It's hurting them with trade. It's hurting them with this. So I bet President Trump will start talking business. And I bet President Xi will also start saying, well, could we also talk about Iran, please? Because we really need to talk about Iran. So there's a lot of layers to this, and the stakes could not be higher, Lisa.
3: Yep. And the meat of the summit, by the way, doesn't even start until Thursday, our time, that's U.S. time, when the leaders hold bilateral talks. They'll also be visiting the Temple of Heaven, which is where Chinese emperors used to pray for bumper crops. And they will take part in a formal banquet later on today. So let the games begin, as I like to say. The Rita Cosby Show continues. I'm Lisa Ritchie on 77 WABC.
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8: Feisty, fearless, and fair. She's an Emmy-winning journalist from the White House to war zones, telling all sides of the story. 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
1: And tonight on the Rita Cosby Show, it is 11 o'clock right now in China in the morning, late morning there. And President Xi of China is meeting right now with President Trump in Beijing, and the stakes could not be higher. Just a little bit ago, we got the audio. This is of President Xi speaking via a translator, because, of course, he was speaking in Chinese. And you can hear him talking about sort of this new era of a relationship between the U.S. and China and the respect that he has for President Trump. Here it is.
2: I always believe that our two countries have more common interests than differences. Success in one is an opportunity for the other, and a stable bilateral relationship is good for the world. China and the United States both stand to gain from cooperation and lose from confrontation. We should be partners, not rivals. We should help each other succeed and prosper together and find the right way for major countries to get along well with each other in the new era.
1: Interesting statement. Partners, not rivals. How do you realize that? Saying we should be working together. That would be amazing if that indeed turns out to be the case. But also remember, China can't keep stealing intellectual property. They're buying U.S. farmland near military facilities. There's been these biolab incidents. You've got these police stations set up, these Chinese ones, in cities across the country like Minneapolis and New York City. And also, of course, weaponry going to Iran. Just recently, there was a ship full of illicit weapons that were going to Iran because of the very close relationship with China and Iran. And there are reports out there that China was essentially saying to the world, you don't have to follow these sanctions by the U.S. Just kind of keep getting the oil, keep buying whatever you want to get from Iran, sort of thumbing their nose. So obviously Xi talking out of both sides, but he certainly clearly respects President Trump. There is no doubt about it. President Trump got a grand entrance when he arrived just a few moments ago there in Beijing. It was really remarkable, extraordinary. Thousands of kids, also enormous military items on display. And of course, the stakes couldn't be higher given what's happening with the war with Iran and their very close ties to, of course, China. And here is President Trump, because he responded to President Xi. And here's a little bit of what he said to the Chinese leader.
3: Such respect for China, the job you've done. You're a great leader. I say it to everybody. You're a great leader. Sometimes people don't like me saying it, but I say it anyway because it's true. I only say the truth. Such respect for China, the job you've done.
1: And you could tell that there is obviously niceties on both sides. He understands Xi is out for Xi and China. And of course, President Trump is clearly out for America and U.S. interests. And here's a little bit more of what President Trump had to say to President Xi just literally about an hour ago.
3: People aren't talking about anything else. But it's an honor to be with you. It's an honor to be your friend. And the relationship between China and the USA is going to be better than ever before. Thank you very much. Thank you.
1: And very optimistic to hear that. And powerful language to hear from both sides, saying they hope it's a new beginning of relationship, that it blooms, that it's stronger. Both sides saying the right thing. The question is, what kind of deals can they reach? And what kind of impact can China also have on the war with Iran? Because they are extremely close to Iran. 1-800-848-9222, 1-800-848-9222. Let's go back to Thomas in New Jersey. And Thomas, we were talking with you about COVID, because that's another thing. Of course, the whole Wuhan lab deal. And boy, that was front row and center today at that hearing on Capitol Hill. But your thoughts about this moment here, and do you think even COVID's going to come up in the discussion? What do you think?
4: You know, Rita, okay, yeah, we can't get back to 7 million people that died from the Wuhan virus. But how about, instead of phony reparations for slavery, how about reparations for the Wuhan virus? How about China pay us $2 or $3 trillion for that bioweapon that they launched, and they shut down our economy? Businesses never recovered from that. The loss in productivity, the loss in GDP. How about Xi? He's such a great leader. I wouldn't trust him as far as I could throw him. Pay us. You want a partnership with us? Pay us for that, because his hands are pretty dirty on that. And Rita, you know, what about Taiwan? We're going to still protect Taiwan? My sister-in-law is from Taiwan. Okay.
1: Oh, and that's interesting. By the way, before you go forward, you just said your sister-in-law. And you know, also, you brought up COVID, Thomas, and you're right, 7 million people. And I think, what was it, like 1.1 or 1.2, I believe, million deaths in the United States. I mean, we still have gotten no answers from China on that. I don't expect that the Chinese leader is going to shed any light on that one. We can certainly shed on light on that, because everybody deserves to know the answers. Obviously, all the Americans who lost their lives, their family members. Think about the heartbreak. We all went through that. The world was shut down economically, physically, emotionally. I mean, there were so many horrible things that happened. And you got the old Wuhan lab. And again, with ties through NIH, through all these different groups, through these grants. We still haven't gotten a straight answer from Fauci on that one. But you brought up Taiwan, and I want to go back to that, because you said your sister-in-law, there are reports that, of course, China is going to try to get something out of it, even a softening of language from the president on it. And I agree. I don't think he should budge on any of that. What do you think?
4: Yeah, in their manifesto, they talk about world domination by 2050. These are large elephants in a room. And I guess, you know, Trump is smart enough to figure all that out, Rita. But I mean, you know, a partnership with China, how about the Strait of Hormuz? There are a lot of big issues out there. There's a lot of work to be done for President Trump there. He schmoozes with Mamdani also. And, they're not on the same page.
1: They're definitely not. But Trump knows that. You know, it's interesting. I was watching comments from Marco Rubio on Air Force One on the way over there. And he was talking about how, you know, he views them as adversaries, clearly different language than, of course, she does. But she, even outside of President Trump, views the U.S. as adversaries, too. There's no doubt about it. And Marco Rubio clearly going in wide-eyed about all the landmines and all the different issues surrounding China. And Trump knows that, too, don't you think? I mean, Thomas, I mean, well, I give President Trump credit for talking to these people, because that's the only way that deals can be done and that peace could be made. I mean, remember, he famously was over there in North Korea. And remember, he went over there and he met with Little Rocket Man, Kim Jong-un, and took the time to say hello to him. They shook hands. And even on Vladimir Putin, I would love to see, obviously, that war ended by Putin against Ukraine. It's horrific what Russia has done. But I at least applaud President Trump for trying. He certainly has tried, and I hope I'm sure he's continuing to try too, as we speak. But at least he's picking up the phone and he's getting them on the other phone. I mean, famously, who was it? Defense Secretary Lloyd Austin couldn't even get his Chinese counterpart on the phone for like a year and a half. He famously was like trying to get him, and he's like, I keep trying to call China and they haven't called me back. Well, you know, if they don't call you back, how are you ever going to have any success? So there has to be some sort of a dialogue, some sort of a relationship. And in fact, I want to play, this is cut number one. And this is back then. I want to walk everybody through, you, Thomas, and everyone else. This is 2021, famously, when the foreign minister Wang scolded then our Secretary of State, Tony Blinken. It was the U.S. Secretary of State under Biden, a different world, but the U.S. Secretary of State, and also Jake Sullivan, who also was the National Security Advisor under Joe Biden. And remember the way they just dismissed them and scolded them? This happened in Alaska. Remember this?
0: 外交礼节.
5: Well, I think we thought too well of the United States. We thought that the U.S. side will follow the necessary diplomatic protocols.
0: 所以我们刚才必须阐明我们的立场.
5: So for China, it was necessary that we make our position clear.
0: 我现在讲一句, 你们没有资格在中国的面前说 你们从实力的地位出发同中国谈话。
5: So let me say here that in front of the Chinese side, the United States does not have the qualification to say that it wants to speak to China from a position of strength.
0: 20年前, 30年前, 你们就没有这个地位想说话, 因为中国人是不吃这一套的。
5: Now, the U.S. side was not even qualified to say such things even 20 years or 30 years back, because this is not the way to deal with the Chinese people.
0: 如果你们要跟我们好好的打交道, 那么我们就相互尊重, 打交道。
5: If the United States wants to deal properly with the Chinese side, then let's follow the necessary protocols and do things the right way.
1: So don't talk to us. Boy, did they talk down and dress down Antony Blinken and Jake Sullivan. Obviously, that was the translator there under Foreign Minister Wang. But he was totally saying, how dare you lecture us about human rights? This is while you got all this stuff going on with George Floyd and everything else. Don't talk to us about human rights. Look at your own country. Look at this. Look at that. Keep your mouth shut was the way. And they were like, I mean, what a contrast that is, Thomas, to the way that President Trump is clearly being at least shown respect. And clearly they are concerned about President Trump, that this is a man who has action and means what he says. And he's a straight shooter, too, which is why this meeting is so powerful. She wants something, but Trump clearly wants a lot, too. Right, Thomas? This is a whole different dynamic.
4: Oh, absolutely. He's like the Mike Tyson president after Tyson knocked out like all those fighters.

0: Xi, President Xi, and then maybe we can become associates. I'm not ready to say friends yet, Rita. Maybe associates. How about that?
1: Actually, that's a good line. I'm not sure about the friendship either. I don't know if we'll ever get there. And you certainly always want to kind of look over your shoulder. I consider friends people you vehemently trust and rely on. And I don't think that's ever going to be the case with China. But at least if we can get them to back off on their nefarious activities and do beneficial trade deals that are good for America, then I'm all for that associate relationship. I think that's a very good analogy, Thomas. Thomas, it's great talking to you, and let's pray for peace and pray for good results here. Thank you so much. And everybody, we're going to continue your calls after the break. A huge news night. President Trump and his associate, President Xi, meeting in Beijing right now. 1-800-848-9222. 1-800-848-9222. And everybody, we will continue calls right after the break.
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11: So go into this AM New York column today, and here's how it starts. Menon's appearance with Mamdani on Thursday followed an interview the day earlier on the right-wing radio show. That's me, you know, pro-choice and pro-gay marriage. I'm right-wing. On the right-wing radio show of Sid Rosenberg on WABC Radio, where she criticized Mamdani's preliminary budget proposal. Rosenberg has drawn criticism in the past, having labeled Mamdani, the city's first Muslim mayor, a terrorist. By the way, I stopped doing that months ago, okay? Let's stop with that nonsense. And claiming during the campaign that he would be cheering another 9/11. Okay, made that comment with Cuomo, okay. So then it goes on to talk about Menon. Oh, here. Since the unveiling of his preliminary budget, Menon has said that potential property tax hikes should not be discussed amid the current affordability crisis. Speaking to Rosenberg on Wednesday, she emphasized that the city council has the final say over property taxes and made clear it will not approve any hike. Okay, so there's basically what she said to me. Then you go to the next page of this column. Asked by a political reporter, I'll give you that reporter. His name is Chris Sommerfeld. He used to write for the New York Daily News. Asked by a political reporter about Menon's appearance on Rosenberg's show after his Islamic-phobic comments about Hisner, there's that word again, Mamdani said...

0: he would let the speaker answer that. A spokesperson for the speaker's office said Menin's appearance on Rosenberg's show was one of many media hits she did that day to discuss the budget, but, you guys ready? But that she vehemently disagrees with the host's views and past remarks about the mayor. And here's where it gets really saucy. Quote, Speaker Menin vehemently disagrees with Sid Rosenberg on a whole range of topics. Well, how about that, Gnome?
1: Well, that's fine. I mean, you know. Well,
0: what the hell could she disagree with me on a whole range of topics?
1: She, you know, not surprising that she disagrees with you a lot of stuff, but she came on anyway.
0: Mm-hmm. Speaker Menin vehemently disagrees with Sid Rosenberg on a whole range of topics. And here's a sentence, Lewis, that you're going to love. She strongly condemns his Islamophobic rhetoric. She appeared on WABC Radio as well as other numerous outlets to speak to New Yorkers about the impact of C-Bubba. Separately, Commissioner Tisch reportedly met Rosenberg for dinner last month. This according to the Daily News. So,
1: But the commissioner didn't back down.
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0: breaking news.
1: And Rudy Giuliani is back doing his podcast. So that is great news that he is back up and feeling much, much better. Apparently saying in this new statement, it's sort of the first, of course, since he was hospitalized earlier this month and very seriously with pneumonia, many respiratory problems too. Of course, a lot of it resulting from his time there at Ground Zero. And America's mayor, Rudy Giuliani, revealing that he had, quote, very significant spiritual experiences while he was just recently battling that very serious case of pneumonia that caused him to actually slip into a coma in the hospital there in Florida. The good news is the mayor is doing better, thank goodness. And it sounds like he is on a good comeback. And we're so happy about that to hear. He is such a great man and was the best mayor ever of New York. 1-800-848-9222. 1-800-848-9222. Let's go to Robert in North Carolina on line one. Go ahead, Robert.
2: Hi, Rita.
1: Hi there. What are you thinking?
2: Hello?
1: Yep. Hey there. Are you there?
2: Yeah, I'm here.
1: Okay. Hello? Yeah. Go ahead, Robert.
2: Can you hear me?
1: Yes. Can you hear me?
2: Can you hear me?
1: Robert, I can't hear you. Maybe we're having some problem with the phones. Let's try another one. Let's go to Lee in Poughkeepsie on line two. Go ahead, Lee.
3: Yeah, good evening, reader, and thank you for your enthusiasm.
1: Thank you very much. So what are you thinking tonight, Lee?
3: Okay, well, I just wanted to say one or two sentences about the COVID and Fauci, but before that, just two sentences. I'm very leery of the Chinese, even with the expertise and the wherewithal that President Trump brings, because first of all, they are not Judeo-Christian, so that's a problem unto themselves. So they don't really think the way you and I think about business and stuff. And I'm just very concerned that, you know, on the surface, it could look beautiful, but what's cooking underneath, you know, okay, that's number one.
1: By the way, I agree. There's sharks underneath. There's no question.
3: That's it. That's a good word. Thank you. But secondly, quickly, there's some information I think you'll find very interesting about the deep state that I know from my family, because several members of my family were very involved. And so I hope that your address is P.O. Box 17. I'm going to.
1: Yeah. You know what? You can make sure you can get it from our folks. You let us know. You keep us posted. You stay on there, Lee. Don't worry about it. But great to talk with you, Lee. And boy, there seems to be a lot of deep state stuff tonight. We're all ears.
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4: Extra.
5: Amid the rise of drones, the Texas prison system is tracking a spike in the number of cases in which drones are flying contraband into the arms of inmates.
6: In 2023, we had three incidents. Last year, we had over two dozen.
5: That's Director Bobby Lumpkin, who tells Texas lawmakers that the modified drones can carry a payload of over 200 pounds. The cartels use them to smuggle in both drugs and cell phones. The tiny aircraft are very hard to track.
6: Several facilities were testing drone detection systems to identify and track unauthorized aerial activity.
5: In some cases, these drones fly onto prison grounds, often in the dark of night, dropping contraband. I'm James Flippin, and this is the Worldwide News Network.
0: If you missed Sit-In Friends in the Morning, here's what you missed.
7: That's a big story. But the big story here, again, I just mentioned Mamdani, is what happened here a couple of days ago. Well, let me read this to you, okay, Norman Lewis? This is the title of a column in today's AM New York. You familiar with that, guys?
8: Yes.
7: Is that the one they give out on the subway? Right?
8: I don't think they actually have a physical paper anymore.
7: They used to, though.
8: They did, yeah.
7: I got to tell you, I think that when I first got to New York, we're talking about 10 years ago, I think I wrote sports for AM New York.
8: You did.
7: I did,
8: I remember
7: right?
8: that, yeah.
7: The very back of AM New York, there's a local sports column, and I think I wrote it for about 6 months. And then they had a guy that used to work at WFAN named John Yastrzemski.
9: I remember that.
7: JJ, he wrote it.
9: Yeah.
7: But now JJ writes the sports. You ready for this? in the Wave in Rockaway.
8: Wow.
7: I don't even know if AM New York even has sports anymore, but here is the title of the column. It reads like this. Mamdani's first 100 days. Mamdani's first 100 days mayor. Speaker Menon unite to open long delayed child care center as property tax dispute loom. And there's a picture, and I guess they're at a child care center. Maybe not. Maybe they're at City Hall. I don't know. I see a bunch of placards here that read child care for all, apply to 3K, 8 pre-K, path to 2K. And it's Mamdani smiling at Julie Menon, the speaker, while she's talking.
4: Okay.
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10: The clock's still ticking. There's still no deal between Long Island Railroad workers and the MTA over a potential new contract. And that situation could result in trains coming to a halt on Saturday. And it would impact around 300,000 riders, including this one.
11: I have to leave my house on a three-hour drive and commute into Lower Manhattan, which is kind of not in the cards for me.
10: Talks are scheduled to resume Wednesday as the MTA prepares its contingency plan if workers across five different unions go on strike beginning Saturday. The MTA says it will run limited shuttle bus service from six Long Island Railroad train stations, but it encourages commuters to try and work from home when they can. The unions and the MTA still not in agreement on wage increase rates. Grisly details are emerging after a deadly police-involved shooting at a Northampton town home on Mother's Day. Officers responded to the home on Topping Drive twice around 3 o'clock in the afternoon after Stephen Eastwood's mother said he was drunk and acting violently. When cops arrived, they found Eastwood standing over his mother with a knife after he'd reportedly stabbed and slashed her dozens of times. Eastwood continued to attack his mother allegedly and advanced towards officers who eventually opened fire, killing him. His mom was transported to Stony Brook University Hospital with 40 stab and slash wounds. Suffolk County cops are announcing an arrest in a violent Deer Park carjacking that left a disabled man dead. Jason Butt-Champagne is accused of killing Donald Clune in December of 2024. Investigators say Butt-Champagne beat Clune, who died 2 days after the incident. The suspect will be arraigned on murder and robbery charges in Central Islip. And that's news for Long Island on WLIR, Long Island's most listened to radio station. I'm James Flippin.

0: Well, we should hear in a couple of hours what came out of this high-stakes meeting with President Trump and President Xi of China. They are meeting as we speak right now at the Temple of Heaven. After the meeting, that's where they're going to be going. They are now at the famous People's Hall right there, which is a very, very large structure. That particular one is about the size of 35 football fields in the United States. That is massive. And then after that meeting there, that's sort of the diplomatic location of the president of China. Then they will go to the Temple of Heaven afterwards, this beautiful, breathtaking structure with massive steps climbing up. And it will certainly be an epic moment just to see that. And obviously to see what comes out of this meeting, too, because right now there is no sort of bilateral discussion planned. In other words, no press conference with both of the leaders making statements. That was planned intentionally. Sometimes, though, these things change just because it's not on the record books. Maybe they decide to do something and go out and speak together to the media. There are massive throngs of media covering every step of this visit, many American media members going, but also from all over the globe, you could see it is absolutely swarmed with media because this truly is a historic moment. But no scheduled press conference or scheduled statements from them scheduled to happen at this time. Of course, anything can change, but it's expected that if that holds true, then the only way we're going to find out is what President Trump says has happened after the meeting. And then you'll hear from Xi through his media what happened after the meeting. And you have to see if they're the same messages and what the real story is. Because, you know, even if Xi hands over the farm, which I'm not saying he's going to, that will not happen. But if he surrenders certain things to President Trump in a deal, you could bet he would spin it very differently for his own people. So it's going to be very fascinating to see what messages come out in the media after this meeting and what President Trump reveals and if China reveals anything, if at all, or in what spin they put on it. 1-800-848-9222. 1-800-848-9222. We were also talking about the undermining that has been happening by so many members on the Democratic side. And of course, a lot of the big talk tonight is about Iran. There is no doubt about it. What is China doing with Iran? What are they doing covertly, clearly? Some of it pretty much out in the open because the U.S. stopped a ship not that long ago that had a lot of Chinese weapons bound for Iran. And earlier today on Katz and Cosby, we talked with Gordon Chang. And I want to play, this is cut number 3 of Gordon Chang describing the role of China and Iran and why this meeting right now with Trump and President Xi could not be more timely. Take a listen.
1: Well, that's certainly been the case because China has been supplying Iran with arms before the war and also during the war in all probability, because we saw those Chinese military transport planes arriving in Iran after turning off their transponders. Military transports usually bring military equipment. And we know that this is important equipment because at the third week of March, the Iranians announced that they had launched cruise missiles at the USS Abraham Lincoln. President Trump said 101 anti-ship cruise missiles were launched. Iran doesn't make anti-ship cruise missiles. Iran, however, does have Chinese CM-302 anti-ship cruise missiles. So, yeah, they've been doing that.
0: That is a very powerful statement. So, in other words, Gordon is connecting these anti-ship cruise missiles that Iran has been using directly to China. And, of course, as I mentioned, even the United States announced that they had stopped a ship full of illicit weapons that China was sending to Iran. And that was like, what, maybe 2-3 weeks ago? It wasn't that long ago. So what is China doing? What is the Chinese leader doing covertly? And what is he going to say to President Trump? Well, President Trump, you know President Trump. He'll be courteous. What have you guys brought up the analogy about Mondani? You know, here's Mondani who couldn't be more diametrically opposed than President Trump, but yet he greeted him at the Oval Office. He said, oh, you seem like a nice guy. I wish you luck. I like your smile. We won't agree on X. We won't agree on this. We won't agree on this, but I hope you do well for New York, and I hope you do well for America. And if you do good things, then I'll support you. And if you don't, we'll have other discussions. So I sort of see the same sort of strategy on a bigger level by far with President Xi saying, look, we can all get along. We can bring peace to the world. We can end this, you know, conflict with Iran. You can convince them to give up their nuclear materials. You can also try to formulate maybe some sort of regime change and put the right people in power there. That'll be good for the world. It'll be good for you. You'll continue getting oil. We will have world peace. They won't threaten their neighbors anymore. You could see the deal. And if you don't do this, then, you know, we'll have to do certain things. And I hope you understand. And sorry, but that's the way it's going to have to be. So I can see it looked like when President Trump was saying very courteously to him when he came in at the meeting, I was watching the body language, and I've known President Trump a long time. You could see it in his face. He was obviously being courteous and showing the respect that China wants to see. They're in China. He's greeting a world leader. So he treated him with the respect and said, you're a great leader, meaning for your country. I respect that. I'm here for my country. You got to respect that, too. But he also had his game face on, and I mean it like his fight face. And you could see Marco Rubio was laser focused because he's got a lot on his plate. And all of the individual folks that are there, including Defense Secretary Pete Hegseth, who was also there at the table, you could see that they have their list of major things that they have to do. And they know that this meeting will be a lot of back and forth, high stakes, and that big things are on the table, that this is a very important meeting. You didn't see anybody sort of sitting back, resting on their laurels. You could tell that they had all been up all night thinking about these different meetings and understanding how important this moment truly is. And here's a little bit more from Gordon Chang. We talked with him earlier, as I mentioned, on Katz and Cosby, and he had some suggestions of what the president, President Trump, should do vis-a-vis Iran.
1: It could have been anything, Rita. We don't know from reporting, but we do know that clearly it was military equipment. President Trump threatened to impose an additional 50% tariff on the goods from any country that continued to sell Iran military equipment. I think the president needs to actually impose that tariff, because if he doesn't, the Chinese are going to think his warnings are hollow. This is going to cause consternation. Beijing is going to be enraged. But remember, we're talking about putting the lives of American servicemen and women at risk. We have the means to stop this, and we don't do it. I think it's important for us to be as good as our word.
0: Very powerful statement from Gordon Chang, who understands Asia and understands the dynamics all too well. 1-800-848-9222. Let's go to Joaquin in Pennsylvania on line two. Go ahead, Joaquin.
2: Hey, good evening, Rita. Actually, I want to send best wishes to Norm. I hope he's doing all right.
0: Yeah, but I'm so glad you brought that up, because we were talking about him the other night. I hope he's doing better. I hope, Norm, if you're listening, or someone who's checked on Norm, give us an update, because we adore Norm. And he wasn't feeling well, right? It was a cold. It wasn't an accident or anything, right?
2: I don't actually remember what it was, but I know that there was concern about himself.
0: Yeah, so thank you. Thank you, Joaquin. So, yeah, let's hopefully we get a good update from our favorite Norman soon.
2: But, you know, I have a totally different twist on this whole COVID thing. You know, the release of the from Wuhan. You know, under the first Trump administration, this goes to the deep state in this country that really has an anti-American agenda. You know, the whole Russia collusion thing didn't work to take Donald Trump out the first time around, okay? And there were people on the Republicans didn't stop it either in the Republican deep state. And the Trump economy, everything was going so well in the first 2 years of his administration. And I believe that, you know, they deliberately had to stop him. And being that Wuhan actually was funded, I believe, under the Obama administration and maybe others by the United States, I believe that really, quite frankly, that was released, you know, in conjunction with the Chinese. that this is much deeper than just China.
0: Wait. So, Joaquin, you think that the U.S. somehow played a role in this?
2: I believe that there are people in this country that played a role in it. Because if you look at Wuhan, I mean, I found it online. This is a while ago, so I'm going off the top of my head, but we actually funded that Wuhan lab. So,
0: yeah, we did. We did. And it was through, like, you know, a couple different, like, sort of surrogate different groups. And it was through, like, NIH grants. And, you know, one thing that's always bothered me, and Peter Navarro said this to us on the air. So I'm not talking out of school. He shared this on air with us, that all the times that Fauci was in meetings with President Trump, because remember, Peter Navarro handled a lot of the PPE, a lot of the masks and all those things that, remember, were all over there in China, too. Remember, like, we had a shortage here of masks and all the things we needed when COVID hit. And he was telling us, I remember him saying that in meetings with Fauci then, because, of course, he was there at the time and Trump won, and President Trump and Peter Navarro, when they had meetings about, like, you know, do we have enough masks? Do we have enough this for doctors at that point and nurses when, you know, the pandemic was breaking? And not once, he said, did Fauci ever talk about any NIH money tied to Wuhan lab. Not once did he bring up any connection to the Wuhan lab. That, to me, is like the biggest red flag of all. Now that we look back, and Fauci, you know, there were allegations, there was a referral by Congress that he had lied to Congress about that NIH grant. But Joaquin, how could that be so? That, you know, you know that some of your money from NIH grants that you agreed to went to a couple of these different locations that ultimately ended up in this Wuhan lab. He was aware of it. And yet he it was like he never even mentioned the lab. Remember, he was so set on that wet market that, like, an orangutan met up with a kangaroo and then got crossed with a zebra and a rat and then somehow ended up getting, you know, the Wuhan virus, you know, COVID from a wet market. And yet there was this lab that was right down the street, and he never once put a connection that he was even aware of this lab, or that there might have been any U.S. funds or world funds that were tied to it. That's a disgrace. Like, to me, I my opinion, I don't believe Fauci. That's my opinion. I think there's a lot more to this story than meets the eye. I'm not sure if it goes to what you're suggesting, that the U.S. somehow had involved. But boy, it is really, really fishy. And Joaquin, I want to play this. I want to continue with you. So stay with us. I want to play this again because this was blockbuster today when this CI operations officer, this whistleblower, James Erdman III, he is an active CIA officer right now. And he was subpoenaed to testify before Congress, before a Senate committee. They did not want him to testify, the CIA. And they put out a statement afterwards, which we'll get to in a moment. But here is James Erdman testifying. And boy, what he said today was blockbuster. Listen to this.
3: Thank you for the complimentary introduction. And I appreciate the committee's dedication to transparency and accountability. I am a career CIA operations officer, and as you mentioned, I was on joint duty assignment at the Office of Director National Intelligence Directors Initiatives Group, or the DIG, between March 2025 and April 2026. I was responsible for leading the DIG's investigation into COVID origins, anomalous health incidents, and unidentified anomalous phenomena. I'm here today to discuss the COVID cover-up, the national security implications associated with the DIG's investigative findings, and CIA refusal to comply with lawful oversight, as well as how we remedy these problems. Intelligence community leaders and senior analysts downplayed the possibility that the COVID pandemic originated as a result of a lab incident. Motives are difficult to define given the scope of the DIG's review. Intentional or not, the IC's actions resulted in a cover-up, wasted resources, and a failure to properly inform policymakers. Public health policy would have been very different had the American public been made aware that a virus from a lab in China was going to serve as the foundation for an emergency use authorization mRNA products being mandated by the former administration. Dr. Fauci's role in the cover-up was intentional. Dr. Fauci influenced the analytical process and findings by leveraging his position to ensure the IC consulted with a conflicted list of curated subject matter experts, public health officials, and scientists. This included some of the authors of the paper, The Proximal Origin of SARS-CoV-2, and other public health experts who have been in his orbit for the last 20-plus years. Some of the scientists were part of the Biological Sciences Experts Group.
0: It's interesting. Here he is pointing the finger. And by the way, the CIA came out with a statement afterwards, Joaquin, saying this proceeding is political theater. They did not want him to testify. Why is the current CIA covering that up, Joaquin?
2: Well, that's the whole point that I'm trying to get to, because if you go back to the first Trump administration, and personally, I remember the first 2 years, I did so well at work with the raises and the money I got during the first administration. And when you look at how everybody tried to shut Trump down with the Russia collusion and all the conspiracies against him, and the only way to stop him effectively was really this COVID virus that was released. And
0: yeah.
2: As you listen to this gentleman testify, that almost kind of backs up what I'm saying.
0: Yeah, it is. You're right. I mean, there is something. There's some maybe deep state going on here. I'm not sure if I'm going to go as far as you do when you talk about us playing a role. But clearly, there's a lot more to China than meets the eye on this one. And boy, the timing of this hearing today with President Trump now meeting with Xi as we speak couldn't be more interesting. Let's put it that way. Joaquin, thank you very much. Really great to talk with you. And Norm, we do hope you feel better. And everybody, will continue your calls after the break. But first, support our heroes.
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9: Really, geographically, what difference does it make? These are principles. These should be universal for us. Then again, you do have to get elected. And President Trump is pragmatic like that. You do have to get elected. And you have to win some of these races. And, you know, Susan, what the hell's her name? Susan Collins up there in Maine. I know she disappoints us all the time, but she's got Maine. She's got Maine to worry about. Maine is lefty. Maine is different. Maine is not, it's not Montana. It's not upstate New York, for that matter. Not upstate New York. A few other quick things I would like to... Tom Steyer is now probably the next governor of California. And this is something I'm working on. You ever see Tom Steyer? He ran for president in 2020. He's a weird-looking guy. He's a billionaire. He's also friends with Joe Biden. Very close friends with Joe Biden. And I believe the takeout of Swalwell, that was a Tom Steyer-Joe Biden operation. Joe Biden is so close to Tom Steyer that Joe stayed in Tom Steyer's house on Lake Tahoe while he was president for free. For free. Joe Biden and Tom Steyer, you know, they are friends. They owe each other things. And Eric Swalwell went from being the leading candidate for governor to sex predator in about 36 hours. Sex predator out of Congress, not going to be the next governor. Be lucky if he skips jail. Is that natural? Did that happen?
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1: And in a matter of hours, we'll find out maybe if history has been made in Beijing, President Trump meeting with President Xi, and we'll get a readout hopefully in a few hours. But they're meeting right now because it's morning, almost noon there in China. Let's go to Pete real quick in Staten Island, line four. Pete, go ahead.
2: I'm going to be real quick. Okay, first of all, Donald Trump, it's the art of the game, and it's exactly going great. And I want to give a shout-out to Norman and Big Tony Anthony, who's recovering. He was on a respirator a week ago. And and Julianne, same thing.
1: Well, I'm glad you brought up all of them. And let's pray that all of them do better. Three great guys. And I trust in Trump, you guys, when it comes to China.
0: Here's Dominic Carter.
3: And thank you very much, Rita Cosby. Have a lovely night. In a moment, she's here with me right now, Lisa Ritchie with news headlines. But first, and I find this very interesting, and you knew this had to happen, a judge has reversed the Democrat panel's decision to block Bruce Blakeman from campaign matching funds in the race for New York governor. I'll have more on that in just minutes. But Lisa Ritchie, what else is going on in the world of news? I would imagine it's all China related, perhaps.
4: Yeah, we are on the other side of the world right now, Dominic. The sun is coming out in Beijing as President Trump gets set for his high-stakes talks with Chinese President Xi Jinping. Trump's visit comes as the war in Iran continues, of course, and that is very significant because China is Iran's biggest trading partner. And the close strategic relationship that they have is expected to result in some very pointed discussions between Trump and Xi. So we will see what happens over there in China. Right now, of course, Trump has been joined by a group of very high-profile tech bosses on this trip, and they include NVIDIA CEO Jensen Huang, Tesla CEO Elon Musk. I wonder how those two are getting along. Apple CEO Tim Cook. And it's just been this whole round table of big bucks, big business.
3: Absolutely. And the first one you mentioned, numerous reports that Air Force One stopped in Alaska to pick him up to make it on this trip. So it's going to be very interesting to see what happens later on today.
4: Yeah, I mean, like, special stop just for this guy from, you know, NVIDIA. So we're talking, you know, they're going to do a lot of serious talking about, you know, trade and, of course, Taiwan. And when you think of all the electronics and the chips and all the things they make, cars, all these different things, it's really quite a significant meeting of the minds.
3: Indeed. And all being led by the President of the United States of America. So to his haters, can you hear me now? This is what leaders do on a world stage. The President of the United States in China for this high stakes meeting as we speak.
4: Yep, and I'm curious to see what happens in the next few days because it's just getting underway now. I mean, it's morning over there, so they're just getting day one underway. So it's going to be an interesting week, I think.
3: Indeed. You know, he just got over there so fast. This man never stops.
4: Yeah, I know, right? He never sleeps. That's what everyone says. Everyone that works for him says he never sleeps. It's crazy. That explains a lot, I guess.
3: It is.
4: But also, on another thing a little closer to home here, you know, we're planning for this big World Cup soccer tournament. It's going to be very crowded in the New York tri-state area as 8 of those games are going to be held at the Meadowlands. Now, the Department of Homeland Security is confirming that ICE agents could target World Cup matches that are being played here this summer. Jersey, of course, is the site of 8 of those: Miami, Seattle, Boston, L.A., Philadelphia, Houston, Dallas, Kansas City, and San Francisco. Whew. They're all hosting world games. So the DHS spokesman told The Hill today that international visitors who are attending the matches have nothing to worry about unless they're here in the U.S. illegally.
3: So and what's wrong with that? Why should the World Cup, why should that be an exemption for criminal activity?
4: Well, exactly. And I think this is a warning to these people ahead of time that if you are here illegally, don't be showing up at this game. Don't even be showing your face above ground because they're going to be looking.
3: Ice, ice, baby.
4: There you go, you know. And it's a perfect opportunity. This is an international event. It has a little bit of a South American flair. And this is a sport that they're all very passionate about. So it might bring some people out of the woodwork.
3: Indeed. But I would hope that someone that is here illegally will not show up to the games. I would hope so.
4: You would hope they'd be smart enough, but... Again, we're talking, you know, human nature. Who knows? But
3: right,
4: the other
3: right.
4: thing that's interesting, I'm sure you've heard about the exorbitant transportation prices to get to MetLife Stadium, because you can't
3: yes.
4: drive there. You can't bring your car. You cannot drive. They're not giving you parking. Well, now NJ Transit has lowered the price again. It's now going to be, I think, $98 to get into MetLife Stadium, which is still a little higher than a normal train ticket. But Governor Mikey Sherrill says it's the second time that cost has been lowered, and it's all because of corporate sponsors. So that's some good news. At least if you have a ticket, which is exorbitant to begin with, you can at least now get to the stadium. It's crazy.
3: Right, but it's still basically paying an arm and a leg, literally your arm and a leg for transportation to get to the game. You know what? This is not going to make me Mr. Popularity of the Year. I'm not that big on soccer, so when you say World Cup, I'm like, American football. American.
4: Yeah, it's not the Stanley Cup or the, what are they doing, football?
3: Right.
4: I don't even know.
3: And which what now?
4: Football. What's the big
3: Super Bowl, young lady?
4: Sorry.
3: Super Bowl.
4: The Stooper Bowl, I call it, but that's just
3: the
4: me.
3: The Stooper Bowl. Excuse me, miss. I live across the street from the beach.
4: La-di-da.
3: Excuse me.
4: La-di-da. Well, on that note, the Dominic Carter Show continues. I'm Lisa Ritchie for 77 WABC.
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0: Now, from New York City to the world, it's Dominic Carter.
1: There is so much to get to this morning. New York's socialist mayor, Mamdani, a police shooting in Chicago, where, of course, the police are under attack. My point of view, they didn't do anything wrong. But, of course, we're starting with the headline that is moving throughout the world. This from Fox News.
2: Maybe we'll just let people take this in for a second. This is the moment.
1: And the moment being President Trump shaking hands with the Chinese leader to kick off this historic summit between the world's two most powerful heads of state. And again, this is part of Fox News. The two leaders standing shoulder to shoulder outside China's Great Hall of the People, a massive Communist Party showpiece that is overlooking Tiananmen Square.
2: News business as we are, would love to sit in these meetings.
1: And I think we would all love to be in those meetings, which are underway at this hour. The President of the United States from the table as they were inside about to start the meeting.
3: Well, President Xi, I want to thank you very much. First of all, that was an honor like few have ever seen before. And I think I was particularly impressed by those children. They were happy. They were beautiful. The military is obvious. It couldn't be better. But those children were amazing, and they represent so much. And I know they represent so much to you. You and I have known each other now for a long time. In fact, the longest relationship of our two countries that any president and president has had. And that's, to me, an honor. We've had a fantastic relationship. We've gotten along. When there were difficulties, we worked it out. I would call you, and you would call me. And whenever we had a problem, people don't know, whenever we had a problem, we worked that out very quickly. We're going to have a fantastic future together. Such respect for China, the job you've done. You're a great leader. I say it to everybody. You're a great leader. Sometimes people don't like me saying it, but I say it anyway because it's true. I only say the truth. And I just want to say on behalf of all of the great delegation that we have the greatest businessmen, the biggest, and I guess the best in the world. We have amazing people, and they're all with me. Every single one of them, we asked the top 30 in the world, every single one of them said yes. And I didn't want the second or the third in the company. I wanted only the top. And they're here today to pay respects to you and to China. And they look forward to trade and doing business. And it's going to be totally reciprocal on our behalf. So I really look very much forward to our discussion. It's a big discussion. There are those that say this is maybe the biggest summit ever. They can never remember anything like it. I can say in the United States, people aren't talking about anything else. But it's an honor to be with you. It's an honor to be your friend. And the relationship between China and the USA is going to be better than ever before. Thank you very much. Thank you.
1: And that's the opening statement at the table from President Trump. So what are they actually going to possibly work on, deal with? And folks, I have a lot of other issues to get to that we'll get to momentarily. So stand by. 800, we see your calls coming in, 800-848-9222. My colleague Bill O'Reilly stating this about the meeting.
4: So President Trump is gambling that he can turn it around, all right, and that all the prices will come down quickly if he can negate the Iranian government. So he goes to China. He asked China for help. This is not going to be made public, of course. Okay. China will say either yes or no. But it's in China's best interest, because if you know anything about the country, what they value above all else is order. They don't want disorder. It's bad for business. They don't want Hormuz. They don't want any of this. And I understand that President Trump is going to offer China an alternative oil buy. So they'll be able to buy from the United States.
5: Yeah, that's a great idea.
4: Rather than Iran.
1: So we'll see exactly what comes out of the meeting today that's happening now in China tonight, a state dinner, our equivalent of a state dinner. Before I get to the socialist mayor of New York City, 800-848-9222, Dominic Carter here with you folks. Look who's surging in the race for Los Angeles mayor, in terms of this guy is coming out of nowhere, Spencer Pratt. He just surged 12 points in the polls and now is only behind the front runner, Karen Bass, by single digits. This from Fox News.
6: New polling showing political outsider, former reality TV star Spencer Pratt making huge strides in this race for L.A. mayor. The independent candidate gaining 12 points since March, now trailing Democrat incumbent Karen Bass by single digits. Pratt's campaign in next month's primary gaining traction with voters. He highlights L.A.'s homelessness crisis and failed leadership. He does it very artfully with a ton of social media and some pretty powerful ads, I think, have really helped this race for him quite a bit.
1: So that's from Fox News. So now let's get to the socialist mayor of New York City. There is so much to talk about, and that is Mamdani. I want you to listen to the Speaker of the House, Mike Johnson, right? So you think we have problems here in New York City? And folks, that's a message, a warning to all of you throughout the country. Well, according to the Speaker, there are little Mamdanis popping up all over.
7: The way I describe it in summary is that there are little mini Mamdanis popping up all around the country, okay? And they're openly avowed socialist Marxist ideology. This is something that we have never seen before in American history. The Tea Party reset in the Republican Party was about fiscal responsibility. This is about moving away from a constitutional republic to a communist utopian ideology. And that's a dangerous thing for the future of the country. The problem we have is the insurgent left, the far left, has all the energy and excitement and the money in the Democratic Party. This is not our father's Democratic Party anymore. They're going far, far left, and no one's there to stop it. And that's a dangerous thing.
1: And indeed, it is a dangerous thing. Mamdani's all over the country. So a report out, you know, Mamdani offended the billionaire Ken Griffin, and, you know, shot the video outside of his home. Griffin is taking part of his business to Miami as a result of this. And according to Channel 4 here in New York City, Mamdani has been trying to privately reach Ken Griffin on the telephone. So much for all of that boldness in public. This is from WNBC TV in New York.
8: We're reporting today that Mayor Zohran Mamdani has made some recent efforts to reach out to Citadel CEO Ken Griffin. That's according to sources, several sources in the city's business community who are familiar with those efforts. And they're telling me that Griffin does not appear in any mood to speak with the mayor and that he might be holding out for a public apology for that video the mayor posted.
9: Like for this penthouse.
8: Calling out Griffin's $238 million penthouse as an example of why the city needed a new pied-à-terre tax. But Mamdani's tone has changed since Griffin said that the mayor's video would cost the city jobs.
10: We need to double down on our bet in Miami.
9: I would be happy to speak with Mr. Griffin.
8: The mayor said the other day that he would be happy to speak to Ken Griffin. Do you have any idea? But he hadn't yet. Do you have any idea if that's happened?
11: No, I saw Ken Griffin yesterday, and no, that hasn't happened.
12: On Friday, I interviewed Stephen Fullup, who represents the CEOs of the city's largest employers at the Partnership for New York City.
11: It hasn't happened. And look, if you're Ken Griffin, right, and you were singled out and vilified as if you've done something wrong, and the reality is that you donate hundreds of millions of dollars to philanthropy, let alone paying billions of dollars in taxes, and somebody wants to have a private conversation without a public apology or public recognition that that was a mistake, you probably wouldn't want to have that conversation either.
8: Do you think the mayor should apologize to him?
11: I think the mayor should acknowledge the fact that it was a mistake and he shouldn't have singled them out. And if you want to call that an apology, I think you can get close to the words, I'm sorry or shouldn't have done it. You don't necessarily say those things. I think that's a sign of maturity. and growth in a job, and everybody makes mistakes.
8: Fullup declined to disclose the details of private conversations during that interview.
12: The mayor's office would not confirm or deny efforts on behalf of the mayor to reach Griffin. A Griffin spokesman said the mayor had not directly called Griffin, but would not confirm whether any efforts had been made through an intermediary. He did not directly respond to our question about whether Griffin was awaiting an apology.
1: So there you have it, folks. You get the point. You know, Mr. Boldness beat on his chest, Mamdani, the coolest mayor ever, that won't protect New York's Jewish community, apparently is trying to reach the billionaire. I hope to apologize. I'm starting with Teddy, line one in Yonkers. Teddy, a lot going on this morning. What's on your mind?
5: Good afternoon. I want to praise you. Look, Dominic, even though we disagree on certain things, 80% of the things that you talk about, I agree with, and I want to emphasize that. And I want to congratulate you on you contemplating the idea of you running for mayor for New York City and the support that you're getting from your family. And I'm saying it on the air, even though I'm not allowed to vote in New York City, I will contribute $100 to your campaign.
1: Boy.
5: When you officially make this notice. And I told my sister, Janet, to listen to the radio tonight. Mm. Please listen. I think she is going to be listening. And, Jan, this is a shout-out to you. Shout-out to you, Jan. And, Dominic, she likes you an awful lot.
1: Oh, that's nice of her. Bless her heart.
5: She doesn't call, but she likes you an awful lot, and she says she would hope that you would win the election if you do run. But I wanted to say that, Dominic. And if you do officially become to run for the mayoralty, I will contribute $100 to your campaign.
1: Wow. Look at that, Teddy being nice. Teddy, thank you for the great call. It's appreciated. So, folks, I don't have any interest in politics, but New York City needs to go in a different direction. New York City needs a tough mayor, a Rudy Giuliani 2.0. And if I ever got into politics, that would be me. And what shocked me over the weekend is I was sitting down with my family, and every member of my family said, Dominic, you know, you should do this. You could actually win. You should run for mayor. So I don't know. I don't know. I just know that anything is an improvement over Mamdani. And I'm not one of these other clowns that's out there that's doing something just to be seen and heard. If I decided to do it, it would require

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1: This is Rita Cosby. 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Because no one should have to face their struggles alone.
0: May is Mental Health Month. 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
2: Extra. This time around, no drama. Hollywood studios and producers have a tentative deal with the actors' union, SAG-AFTRA. Contract talks wrapped up with a four-year deal instead of the typical three-year term. SAG-AFTRA member Chuck Slavin says he's concerned about the rise of AI.
3: Overall, I think the future is rapidly changing, and I think that we certainly need to protect image likeness when it comes to AI. We need to ensure that members get royalties and residuals on the work that they're doing. Scanning is a major threat. Looking at how fast technology is advancing, a four-year deal locks us into a disadvantage.
2: It was 3 years ago when writers went on the longest strike in Hollywood history, shutting down the industry for months. I'm James Flippin, and this is the Worldwide News Network.
0: If you missed Greg Kelly, here's what you missed.
4: People forget, but Andrew Cuomo was so hot in 2019, right? He was the guy that they started talking about him for president, not Biden. When I say they, I mean Cuomo and his people. They were doing the talking. They were talking that up. And word got back to Joe. And Joe hated that. And he said, well, he said it once before, never F with a Biden. Never F-U-C blank with a Biden. And if you do, you're in trouble. And that brings me back to my friend Bill Stevenson, still in jail, still sitting in prison. Still no indictment, still no autopsy. Bill Stevenson was married to Jill Biden in 1969 to about 1973. Jill Biden, yeah, the first lady of the United States. And Joe, I believe, is the reason why my friend Bill is in jail right now. I really do. Bill Stevenson moved on with his life, even though his heart was broken by Jill, who had an affair with Joe. That's true. We know what happened. They were fooling around behind Bill's back. But Bill is very cool. He said, look, people make mistakes. I honestly don't hold that against him. You know, am I happy about it? No. But I found my wife, Linda, and everything is great. He said, people make mistakes, moral failings. It's part of life. It's one of the reasons why I liked him so much. When he came forward to tell that story about how Bill cheated on his, was Joe cheating? Joe was single, or we think he was single. He wasn't married, but he was fooling around with a married woman. It is adultery, but is that cheating? Was Joe cheating? Probably not. Well, cheating God or something. Yeah, it was not good. And they get caught in the affair. Bill kicks Jill out of the house. The divorce is going fine. Bill realizes as the husband, he's going to lose some assets and he's going to court and he's going to sign a deal that, well, is very good to Jill. He's going to give up a lot. But then Joe gets wind of all this and says, no, the deal is off. You deserve a piece of that Stone Balloon. Stone Balloon being a big saloon in downtown Wilmington that made a lot of money. And Joe wanted that money for himself. Joe wanted some of that money. Constant passive income. So they blow up the case, new lawyers, it drags on for another year and a half, and they're back in court, and guess what happens? Bill wound up doing better than he did the first time around.
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2: We rely on China for help with the situation in Iran. Now, with the situation in Iran, this is how I see things here. Trump has a lot of respect. Trump is no idiot. But I really strongly feel that we need to remove ties a lot from Israel, because I do not see Benjamin Netanyahu wanting to stop the attacks on Iran. Can they develop nuclear power? Yeah, there's evidence that that's a possibility. But he's been barking about this since the Clinton era, and going up and lobbying for this and lobbying for this.
3: Adam, in the interest of time, I have too many calls. I have to step in. So you're indicating, you seem to just indicate, that based on the president's opening remarks that we were just listening to, that he's not coming off as strong. Isn't Trump the same one that put forth these tariffs on China?
2: Okay, yes. But what is
3: okay,
2: that?
3: There goes that, right? So, all right, quickly, please, because I have too many calls. So what should happen with the situation with Iran? You tell me, quickly.
2: Quickly, I think that we need to stop funding Israel.
3: No. That's not. You already said that. I'm asking you for the end result. What happens with Iran?
2: You know, yes. I'm not in that position.
3: Yeah. Bring up half the problem and don't deal with the rest. I mean, frankly, with much love, anybody can do that. Anybody can point to the problem. Anybody, you just said, oh, Netanyahu, and he's been claiming this, he's been claiming that, nuclear weapon. Anybody can point to the problem. I was asking you, but I can't continue. I was asking you for the solution, okay? President Trump is an outstanding leader, will go down in history as the greatest president ever in American history. So let's see what happens later on today in China. The meeting is ongoing as we speak. It is time for a break. We are coming right back.
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11: Who among us doesn't have failures? 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All of us have stuff with us. We're human. And some stuff is more profound than others. So yeah, I loved Robert Byrd. And I think that a lot of times we get caught. Wait a minute, I'm getting a text. Uh-oh, I think it's from Princess Di. 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A throwback to the blackest specimen from the wilds. That was Senator Robert Byrd in 1944, opposing integration. Yeah, he's a Democrat. Same Democrats as George Wallace standing up there talking about segregation now. 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Just so you know, they haven't really changed as a party that much, except now they do it on economic grounds. They claim vile man. That was vile.
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12: 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There's still no deal between Long Island Railroad workers and the MTA over a potential new contract. And that situation could result in trains coming to a halt on Saturday. And it would impact around 300,000 riders, including this one.
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7: Now, from New York City to the world, it's Dominic Carter.
3: And the two world leaders at the historic summit sitting across from each other. Here's a little bit of what President Trump had to say a short time ago.
16: It's an honor to be with you. It's an honor to be your friend. And the relationship between China and the USA is going to be better than ever before. Thank you very much. Thank you.
3: And so it's going to be very interesting to see what's actually on the table, what's actually discussed. And later on tonight will be a state dinner in President Trump's honor. And then there are further meetings before President Trump and the American business leaders head back to America. Let's see. Oh, boy. Let's go to Joe in Trenton, New Jersey, line 5. Joe, good morning. What's on your mind?
17: Dominic, I'll make it short. To Adam, your last caller, he seems to forget all the documents that the Mossad took out of Iran, showing just how far advanced they were with their nuclear program.
3: Fair enough. You know, everybody's entitled to their opinion. You know, he's entitled to his. President Trump is doing the right thing as far as the war in Iran. And, you know, there are just people that, you know, they want him to do what other American presidents have done. And thankfully, Joe, we have a president that's not going to do that. He's not going to just punt and pass on this. Thank you so much for the call. Let's go to Rose, line 4, Long Island. Rose, what's on your mind?
18: Hello, Dominic. I could not stop smiling all day when I heard that your family is behind you if you decide to run, because I knew you wouldn't do it without them. So God bless them. God bless New York. And I'd be happy to pay for the gospel choir to sing Oh Happy Day at the swearing in. I would be happy to do that.
3: Rose, so, New York is not ready for me. New York is not ready
18: listen,
3: for me.
18: You have no idea how they're ready for you. You have no idea, because people are sick of this. They're sick of the what's been happening, these attacks on the Jewish people. I'm not Jewish. I've been to Israel. I've been to Yad Vashem. I've been to Dachau. I've been in the gas chambers. It's just a horrible, horrible situation. And I think the feds need to step in here.
3: They're going to have no choice. They're going to have no other choice, Rose, but to step in. The reason why I say New York is not ready for me, because I would say from the blue room of City Hall, and I would probably use language like this to these nut Palestinian protesters that are out there harassing people. I'm going to say this one time. I dare you. And that would be my exact words. And that would probably be the end of it. And then if they showed up near a synagogue harassing innocent people, Jewish New Yorkers, I would come out there myself as the mayor and tell them they've got 30 seconds to leave or everybody is getting arrested. It would not be tolerated for 2 seconds. It wouldn't be tolerated at Columbia. I don't want to hear that nonsense about, oh, freedom of expression, First Amendment. Okay. You want to protest? Protest from this pen the way it used to be, Rose. Protest from this pen I set up for you 300 yards away from the location. You're not going to harass these people. And Mamdani is talking their language. I mean, and it's utterly disgusting. Yeah. Rose, thank you for
18: That's
3: the great
18: why
3: call.
18: We need you. We need you. Boy. We need you. We need you.
3: Well, thank you, Rose. I was shocked because my wife is very shy. And she's very, very private, very shy, very, very private. She's the type that would be at a different school. She's an educator by trade, retired from Manhattan College in New York City. And she has she's close to having a PhD, 2 master's degrees, 1 in reading. And she'd be at school with the kids every day reading to them. But I was shocked because my wife, she's not really into politics. And we were having a meal Saturday in Nutley, New Jersey. And she looked up. First, my daughter started, then my son. And then my wife said with a straight, serious face, she said, Dominic, you could do this. You could actually win. And it made me stop and think about it for a second. It's just, I don't know. I don't know. Let's see. I'm going from positive now to negative. Let's go to line three. Walter in Baltimore. What are you going to whine about now, Walter? What are you going to complain about now?
19: I'm not complaining, Dominic. I want to give a warning because the president of the United States right now is in a dangerous position.
3: What's that, Walter?
19: The president is in China in a murderous regime without protection. The Secret Service is incompetent. Okay. It cannot
3: Walter. I'm not going to engage in this stupid conversation with you. Is there anything else you want to talk about?
19: You're afraid, Dominic.
3: Walter, I'm going to say it one more time, and then you're going to meet Mr. Click. Is there anything else you want to talk about?
19: I want to talk about the Secret Service incompetence.
3: Okay, introduce him to Mr. Click. Let's go to Gracie, line four in California. Gracie, what's on your mind?
20: Hi, Dom. Listen, what's on my mind is these people on the left are completely crazy, all right?
3: They are.
20: Walter just said, what Edward. Now, what I'm going to answer is this. Since 9/11, President W. Bush, Obama, and even Biden, that all of them said we cannot let Iran get a nuclear weapon. Where are these people? Have no memories on the left? Are they Trump derangement syndrome? Obviously, but don't they realize even their people said we can't let Iran get a weapon? These people are suicide bombers. They don't care about dying.
3: They don't.
20: We cannot let Iran get a weapon. And as far as blaming Israel, that's not even in the equation as far as I'm concerned. We are the great Satan. They are only the little Satan. If they could get the bomb over to kill us, they will kill us. Are these people effing stupid? That's what I have to say for tonight.
3: And yes, they are, Gracie. Let the church say amen. Thank you for the great call, Gracie. Let's go to Sherman, line five, New York City. What's on your mind, Sherman?
21: Thank you for an outstanding show, as usual. The truth is mentally healthy. You're welcome. Mentally healthy for all of us. I am honored to go on after Gracie. What a privilege. I hope I will do well in what I think and how I feel. You know, if we had to make a very serious decision on which country should go or stay, let's say the whole earth can vote, or let's just say F the whole earth, America can vote, on which country should go or stay. When I say go, I mean literally go. Israel or Iran, based on the whole history, what do you think most reasonable people would say, regardless of religious affiliation, just common sense? Iran has been a threat to us for a long time. They are fanatical. They kill their own people with little or no cause. Any extremely religious group of people are a threat, because they're not thinking rationally. That's why I attempt humbly to be religious to an extent, but also to be spiritual. Spiritual just means consciousness, using my own awareness and my own extreme common sense to be as reasonable as possible to make decisions. Religion is great, but also common sense is great combined with it. And the Iranian regime, not the people, see? And sometimes you got to go hard, and sometimes this is how life is. When there's war, people get killed, even if they're not part of the military. It's Iran's fault, because the people should have, you know, everybody talks about us like we're so bad, but guess what? We don't take no stuff. We're never going to be conquered, because we have righteous people living here, both men and women. We're never going to be conquered by a government, because we have righteous people living here that will not put up with it. I'm always wondering, what's up with all these countries and islands where they allow governments to run them like this, including Cuba? If we're so bad and terrible, how come we're so free? Free meaning, you know, we're free, but there's some issues that I would say are not total freedom either. But reasonably speaking, we're free because we have the right amount of religion here, and we have the right amount of common sense, and we're never going to let people control us in a way that's not rational.
3: You know, Sherman, you're always the voice of reason, and I thank you. I thank you very much for that call. Everything you just said, and Sherman is correct. Thank you for the call, Sherman. You know, if it comes down to Iran or Israel, 9.5, 9.75 out of 10 reasonable people would say we want Israel to hell with Iran. And so, you know, we see all your calls, so I'm not going to have time to deal with this story, but I don't understand, folks, the way we have this historic summit, right, in China, literally as we speak right now. I don't understand. I want to switch for a moment to Chicago. Going right back to your calls. The police are always second-guessed for everything. So in Chicago, you have a situation where a cop appears to yell, "I'll kill you," before fatally shooting a fleeing driver, right? Now, the man was driving a car wanted in an earlier shooting, right? And of course, his family says the shooting was unnecessary, right? Well, why didn't you raise your child better? I believe a Mercedes. The guy is pinned in. There's a bus and other vehicles. This guy goes backwards, forward, slams into the bus, slams in reverse into a police car because he's trying to get away. Well, mommy and daddy and family, I wonder why he wanted to get away. So what are the police supposed to do? Just stand there and let him keep ramming until he kills somebody? So the cops are telling him basically, stand down, stand down, stand down. Yes, they're using colorful language, as anyone would. So they open fire and they kill him. As far as I'm concerned, that's one less problem in the world, right? And so now, of course, the police are under fire. I'm going to have to save this for tomorrow, but I want you to hear this actual scenario that's playing out right now in Chicago. This is The Encounter. So I'm going to, every line is lit up, so I'm going to have to save this, table this for tomorrow. You tell me what the Chicago police are supposed to do. Are they supposed to say, now the windows are tinted, they can't see him. He's defying every order they give him. There's a bus, a city bus that has him pinned in. It's a government bus, some type of maybe a county bus. He rams into the side of the bus. He backs up, ramming into a police car. He's ramming into every vehicle because he's trying to get away. So what are the police supposed to do? Are they supposed to pretend that it's a Girl Scout driving the car? And so, you know, they said to him, get out of the car, get out of the car, get out of the car, get out of the car. He's ignoring every command. And now the police are under fire like they did something wrong. It's one less problem in the world. Family, to his family, how about that? You should have did a better job raising him. You know what, folks? I want to get to some of your calls right now, but I've got to take another break, and so I don't want to rush someone, but obviously, folks, the program is coming to an end, so when I come back after another short segment, you're going to have to get to the point, because I'm trying to get to all of these calls, and every line is lit up. You folks are very talkative this morning. I'm really annoyed at how the police in Chicago are being treated. What are they supposed to do? This guy is clearly a criminal. Excuse me, sir. Will you please get out of the car now? Oh, you want to ram the bus again? Oh, you want to ram the police car again? Please, sir, we'll wait until you're ready to get out. No, I don't think so. Get out of the car. Get out of the car. Light him up. He don't get out of the car. We are coming right back.
0: It's Dominic Carter. Tax season is here, and this is the Tax Break of the Day.
1: Today's topic is keeping track of tax credits expiring soon.
0: This is the Tax Break of the Day.
1: While the deadline is passed, certain credits like renewable energy incentives temporarily expire or phase out. Tax preparers monitor legislation and deadlines to advise clients on timing purchases or contributions. 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Strategic planning ensures credits are claimed before expiration. Staying informed is crucial for maximum benefit. Early preparation allows taxpayers to take advantage of opportunities before rules change. Each state has unique rules that require attention. Understanding local tax benefits can significantly increase overall savings opportunities. Some states frequently update their credit programs and qualification standards. Reviewing both resident and non-resident state rules helps ensure accurate filings.
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23: Think back to the last time you were in nature. What comes to mind? 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Here in the U.S., we generate the most plastic waste in the world, with 70% of it ending up in landfills. 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

0: Now, from New York City to the world, it's Dominic Carter.
1: And as we go back to the phones, don't forget to go over to Instagram and follow at the Dominic Carter Show. The social media folks just started this today. Let's go to line five, Becky in Brooklyn. Good morning, Becky.
2: Good morning. You said to get right to the point, so I will. Let me start this by saying I am a Jewish woman. I am 86 years old, and I'm addressing this to my people. Do you see what's going on out there? Are you watching these riots? Mandani will do nothing. Chuck Schumer says nothing. Governor Hochul, who is now up for re-election, is also doing nothing. So, come election time, please, I am begging you, do the right thing and vote for the right people. That's all I have to say, Dominic.
1: Hey, wait, Becky, wait a minute. You still with me?
2: Yes.
1: So now, wait a minute, Becky.
2: You're lying
1: to me. You're not 86 years old. You sound like you're 45. You sound like you're like 45.
2: Well, thank you, but I am 86 and very angry because I have never in all my years seen riots that are going on like that. What's going on in this city right now? And I am addressing particularly my own people who voted for Mandani and Chuck Schumer and Hochul and all these people who are doing absolutely nothing, including the police commissioner. What is it going to take to stop this? They have to vote these people out and vote for the right people.
1: Well, Becky, the commissioner can only do, any commissioner can only do what the mayor permits them to do.
2: I know,
1: that's the bottom
2: line. Politicians, I worked in a political office many, many years ago. I won't say whose. What goes on behind the scenes that we don't know about is unbelievable. But I am now talking about what we do know about. You just played a clip of those riots.
1: Mm-hmm.
2: It scares the life out of me. And yet, what do my people do? They vote these same people back in. I mean, the ones that voted for Mandani. Jewish people, are you happy now? Are you happy now? That's all I have to say, Dominic.
1: Thank you, Becky. You're still lying to me. You're not 86. You're like 45. But thank you, Becky. I'm just joking around here. Let's go to Vinny in Bayside. Line three. Vinny, what's on your mind?
3: Hey, Mr. Carter. One of your first weekends that you covered back in 2015, I begged you to run for mayor. Begged you, and I kept on getting through, and I kept on begging you. If by any chance you possibly remember that?
1: I don't remember, but I hear you. You know, I am getting a little older, Vinny. It's a little hard to remember sometimes. I'm only joking, but thank you. Thank you for that, Vinny. What do I say? I'm starting to seriously look at this because obviously if I decided to do this at some point, I'd have to get off the radio. By law, you have to. And you got to get serious, and I'd have to move back into the city of New York. It's a whole process. I don't know, but thank you. Thank you so much for that call. Let's go to James in Pennsylvania. Line two, James, what's on your mind?
4: Mr. Carter, I'm so sorry for being rude the other day and calling you a name. My name is Mr. Package, and I'm a disabled nurse, and I live in Washington, Pennsylvania, and I'm staying in the roadway in and out. I need money to pay rent for the next couple of weeks.
1: Okay. First of all, I don't know what name you called me. Folks, I have to be honest with you. This is not politically correct, what I'm about to say. But sometimes you call up and you say, remember when I No, I don't remember. Do you know how many people I talk to between the midnight show and the 3 p.m. show? I'm sorry. I know it's not politically correct. I'm supposed to say, of course I remember. No, I don't. Let's go to Vincent, line one in Brooklyn. And do me a favor. Don't call up trying to beg for money ever again. Don't play yourself like that because you'll get cut off right away. Vincent, we only have about 20 seconds for you. Go ahead.
5: Becky's call was right on the money. The people of New York may get some justice because Leo Terrell, who's Donald Trump's anti-discrimination czar, said he's looking at Alvin Bragg. He's keeping his eye on this situation. And he mentioned that
1: this situation was in Brooklyn. This was in Brooklyn, not Manhattan.
5: Exactly.
1: Okay.
5: But he,
1: Hey, Vincent, I'm sorry. I'm just completely out of time. To those of you on hold, I do apologize. Do me a favor. Have a great day. I am back live 3 p.m. Eastern as calls are still
0: The Other Side of Midnight with Walter Sterling.
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7: Walter Sterling, 77 WABC. At some point in your life, as a New Yorker, as a person who lives in an apartment, you probably fantasized about ordering a meal service where the food is delivered to you in a box or some sort of refrigerated bag, and you put it together. You cook and you put it together. You've probably had this temptation. And you look at it and you say, well, I think it's cheaper than if I go to the supermarket. It's cheaper than if I put it together. Well, my kids said, let's get one of these meal kits, one of these meal services. So once a week or once a couple times a week, a huge box with ice, with those ice packs in it delivered to our door. And there it is. It arrives. And I open it up. And yes, there are the boxes, shrimp, beef, very beautiful, all kinds of meat, all kinds of shrimp. And then there are the menu cards. Like, whoa. I figured I could open it up, pop it in the microwave, and we'd be done. No. I have to open it up, take out the boxes, look at the menu cards, and these are not simple menus. The only advantage is all of the stuff on this list is in the box. Oh, no, it's not. I have to have my own mayonnaise, my own ketchup. There are a number of things I have to have that are my own. And I start to make it. I take the spices, the parsley. They're very big on parsley. Garlic, cloves, olives, all of that stuff, all of the condiments. And I open it up. There's the sesame, the garlic. And in all dozens of little plastic cellophane bags with green sprouts inside. And I start to take them out. And one by one, I start chopping. And after too long, I realize that it is a tremendous amount of chopping that I have to do. In fact, nothing was ready to be cooked. Nothing was prepared. Everything was just packed separately as opposed to getting it from the supermarket in the produce section where I could throw them all into one bag. I'm the worst shopper. I'll go to the produce section. I will have one bag. I will throw everything into the one bag. That's what I do. It's chopping. I ordered a box of food that needs to be chopped. This was a bad experience for me. I will never order one of these meal kits again, as appealing as it is for a New Yorker in an apartment. The best meal service that no one ever discusses is at some point, you have a child that has decided they like to cook and takes charge. One of my blessings is that my middle child, the medium daughter, has decided that she likes to cook. And that's fantastic. Now, of course, her range is limited, but I don't care because it means I don't have to cook. Oh, my wife? No, that's not possible. She's Irish. Her idea of cooking is to place an order, get a menu. Where's the takeout menu? That's her idea of cooking, but it's all right. In self-defense, we're probably better off that way. But my medium daughter, she will cook pretty well. And then I discover that my role is sous chef. Has this happened to you? My role is sous chef. I come back into the kitchen and every pot, every pan, every utensil has been used when my medium daughter cooks. Yeah, she's a good cook. It's worth it. But she has never cleaned up a dish or a pot or a pan in her life. That's the trade-off. And then, just when I was liking her cooking, getting used to her cooking, perhaps this happened to you, she goes to college. She leaves me without a chef. And there I am, once again, the primary chef in my home. I don't think that was fair at all. Do you? I don't think that was... What do you mean you're going to college? How dare you? This is an outrage. But the box idea, bringing boxes of food to my home. All it did for me was make me have to chop, get a better knife, get a chopper. It was an assignment to just chop, not very satisfying. And again, all of those utensils had to be done. These are the luxury problems, ladies and gentlemen. Walter Sterling, 77W. Did you have this experience? 800-848-9222, 77WABC.
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8: More from the other side of midnight coming up, but first, let's take a look at the forecast and see what you're facing later today. In South Jersey, showers tapering off to partly sunny skies with a high of 68. Moving up to North Jersey, not quite as nice. Showers and possibly a thunderstorm, the high near 67. Into the Hudson Valley, rain with thunderstorms likely, the high 64 degrees. And as we head out toward the east end of Long Island, rain heavy at times, the high 62. Heading up into Connecticut, showers with thunderstorms also possible after 2 in the afternoon with a high near 64 degrees. And coming back into New York City, rain throughout the day with a high of 64. That's your forecast. I'm Lisa Ritchie. Now back to Walter Sterling and the other side of midnight on 77 WABC.
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8: President Trump is in China meeting with Chinese leader Xi Jinping. Top of the agenda for China will be what some analysts are calling the five B's: Boeing aircraft, beef, soybeans, plus proposals for a board of trade and a board of investment to increase future trade. Beijing is also framing talks around the three T's: tariffs, technology, and Taiwan, which it still claims as its territory. For 77 WABC News, I'm Lisa Ritchie.
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0: 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It is a caller-driven show. There are two types of talk radio. There's caller-driven, and there is guest-driven. And for most of the last century, it was guest-driven. And then in 1957, a genius appeared on the planet. No, not Tesla. A different genius who thought, well, why don't we put these calls on the air? Why can't we put calls on the air? The problem was that you would say bad words. And no one has a sense of humor if you say bad words. The senses of humor get wiped out. How do we control this? And this engineering genius figured out how to do a delay between the time that you said something or I said something and it got on the air. He figured out how to make a delay. And then if somebody did a bad word, they could hit the delay and nothing bad would happen. Before that invention, it was impossible to put phone calls on the radio. Instead, they did something you won't believe. I'm going to tell you what they used to do when they got phone calls. The host would repeat both sides of the conversation. And ma'am, you're saying that the mayor of New York is a clown. Is that what you said? Yes. Thank you for calling. That's what they did. They did that for hours. Of course, there are nights when I wish I could do that, ladies and gentlemen, depending on your behavior. Nights where I wish you could do that. Are you going out in that? Are you going to wear that out? No man ever says that to his son. It is the worst thing that moms say to their daughters. Why would you say that to your daughters? They're already insecure enough because you're their mother. They're already insecure enough because their outfits are not as expensive as the other kids in school. And then you're going, really? You're going out and did you shower today? The primary language between moms and daughters, did you shower today? What, you're wearing that? That's how it goes. That's the primary relationship, right? And it goes to the basic premise that pretty much women are evil.
1: Women are evil, okay? We can be very evil, especially if we don't want you, right? If we don't want you, we're not going to give you our vulnerabilities. We're not going to give you our strengths. We're going to make you question everything. You know, the access that women have to men, the access women have to be validated, it's in your face. And women think that they can just go monkey branch and find another guy, you know, because it's just click of a button, right? Just give me your number. Give me your number. Like, that simple for a woman.
0: Is that how you feel? He said, trying to find the button. Is that how you feel? You feel that you can just monkey branch to the next guy if there is trouble? That all men will receive you welcoming? Oh, they will. Especially like at 2 in the morning, you're looking really good then. Those are the many challenges between men and women. And I want to chat with us tonight because there are three reasons that people stay up unless they're at work. Now, if you're working the great shift at the Amazon warehouse, the fire station, the police station, you're in a patrol car. My favorite listeners are in patrol cars. Nothing makes me happier than if you take that iPhone of yours, that overpriced phone, take a picture of you, of the view from your car, from your patrol car. I love that. Absolutely spectacular. And then mail it to walter.sterling@wabcradio.com. walter.sterling@wabcradio.com. But is that how you feel? There are three reasons that most people stay awake unless they're at work. Reason number one is money. Reason number two is predicting the future. And reason number three is sexo. Can I have a relationship with him? Can I have a relationship with her? What did she mean by that? My biggest red flag, biggest tip I can give you, you're starting a relationship, you'd like to start a relationship, the biggest red flag I can share is if you have to keep thinking, what did he mean by that? Because the right relationship, it's clear as a bell. Whether you like it or not, the right relationship is you know exactly what they meant by that. The other, then number two, is where are they? You should never have to worry about where your partner, lover, wife, husband is. You don't need to get the stupid app 360. that 360 app, which shows you where they are at any given time. Oh, you didn't know that existed. Here's a tip. Go to the App Store and download 360. And while you're at it, be sure to download the Mr. Softy app. What? Yeah, the Mr. Softy app. Face it, how many times have you heard the Mr. Softy bells, and then you looked out and they weren't there, and you sort of heard them on that block, and you sort of heard them on that, and you run after it. Once I actually had to get in a car for my 8-year-old daughter, get in the car and find the Mr. Softy truck. We couldn't find it, and we chased it. We found it. But the best thing about the Mr. Softy app, it is so funny. You load it up, you put in your zip code, it shows you where you are, and it shows you where every Mr. Softy truck is in your area. Right now, real time. It doesn't play the song. It doesn't give you lists of ingredients. It doesn't give you tips on how to eat healthier. No, no, it just gives you what you want. Where is the Mr. Softy truck? It shows you. And then if you click on the truck, it gives you two amazing pieces of information. How long the truck's been on the street, how long it's been in service, and the name of the driver. Hey, Mike, you got the bomb? You got the bomba? Do you still dip it? Now, the Mr. Softy will still dip in cherry. Dairy Queen does not dip in cherry. This is a tremendous service. Get the app. Now, if you're really interested in the situation in the Middle East, if you're really interested, there's another app to get. It's called Red Alert, the Red Alert app. And you download that, and you're going to see a map of Israel, and you're going to see markers as to where every strategic missile has been shot at Israel, hundreds of them. And it tells the people of Israel in any given neighborhood if a missile is directed at them. Now think about your day, and think about looking at the app for Mr. Softy, and then think about looking at the app to see if a missile is coming to your home. It shows where the missiles are, when it's going to hit, ETA, the missiles, and then where it has struck in the past. So you see both a historic map of where there have been missiles, and then you see live, real-time missiles coming your way. My friend Dov, friend of our show, who is a Israeli Tel Aviv bus driver, he told me about this. He has 7 kids. He talked to us last time from the basement of his home. He was in the basement because the Red Alert app told him that missiles were headed his way for him and his wife and his 7 children. Good evening, my friend. This is The Other Side of Midnight. I'm Walter Sterling. I have a live phone, 800-848-9222, 800-848-9222. David, welcome to The Other Side of Midnight. Hi.
2: Hi, Walter. Thanks for taking my call.
0: Yes.
2: I just wanted to tell you, I really appreciated that interview you did with Mr. Katz, and especially the parts about the aliens and the visitation and all that. That was just, to me, great journalism. But I noticed a funny thing during the week listening to the radio. Nobody has referenced it at all. It's like the subject has become verboten or something.
0: It's bizarre.
2: I don't know.
0: David, you're absolutely right. It is bizarre.
2: Yeah.
0: Hi, this is the release you've waited for 70 years. It doesn't matter what was in it. What matters is that for the first time in our lifetimes, the United States government has formally said, yes, we have UFO files. Yes, there are objects flying around that we don't know what they are. For our government to admit there's stuff flying around, we don't know what it is, that is a huge event, David.
2: Unbelievable. I don't know whether he said his first words in that interview, if you remember, were they're real, and it's like it's been put on ice or something for some reason. It's very strange.
0: And later in the conversation, I said to him, "What can we anticipate? What else do you think's coming out?" Now, this is a man who has signed many NDAs about this, and he said, "I can tell you that they're here." Okay. The billionaire says they're here. relationship with the government. He's, you know, I'll tell you a secret, David. When I first put him on the show, I was I put him on because what I didn't expect was what a great storyteller. I had no interest in him going off because he is the best storyteller. Did you hear him explain about a week ago his justification for buying an oil refinery? Did you hear that?
2: No, I missed that.
0: Okay, listen, this is great. He's sitting there with the venture capitalists, and he needs $7 or $8 million to buy the oil refinery that he does own in Pennsylvania. And he says, you know, I need this money. And they looked at him and said, what do you know about oil? This is a man who owns supermarkets. What does he know about oil? And Katz goes, what do you mean, what do I know about oil? I know everything about oil. I know about Wesson oil, cooking oil, olive oil, coconut oil, any kind of oil you want. Brilliant. Absolutely brilliant. David, thanks for the call. Thanks for listening to The Other Side of Midnight with Walter Sterling. Jerry, welcome to The Other Side of Midnight, the giant network radio show.
3: Yeah. Hey, Walter. About hantavirus, I want to posit something. I think.
0: How do you pronounce it? I'm not kidding. How do you pronounce it? I don't know. I haven't figured it out.
3: Hantavirus?
0: Is that it? I don't. I really don't know. It's not a household word.
3: How else would you say hantavirus?
0: Yeah, it depends.
3: Well, I think it's one thing's for sure. It's the government, Walter. It's the government. I think it's very suspicious that the statute of limitations, it just expired for Anthony Fauci. And I think they're emboldened. I think the government's emboldened. I think they see that they could do this again and people will be compliant. And that's why this is coming out now. And they're testing the limits, and we cannot let them.
0: Oh, this is a clown show. I thought he had a presidential pardon.
3: I thought that pardon was invalid because of the auto pen.
0: Yes, I would think it's invalid because of auto pen too. But that's you and me. I haven't heard an official announcement from the Attorney General's office saying, yes, we've studied this. The auto pen is not valid for executive pardons. I have not heard that announcement. Have you? No, that's our fantasy.
3: Right, that's a real shame.
0: Yeah, it's a real shame. It's a real shame. That's our fantasy besides Jennifer Connelly. Thank you very much for calling 800-848-9222 with Walter Sterling. We did an astonishing conversation with Mr. Aragon in New Mexico. Knows everything about the Zorro Ranch, where Epstein

0: And he explained, and I want you to hear it. It's not comfortable. It is scary. It is so scary, we need to pay attention to what happened at that ranch. And I'm going to have him on again tomorrow night. Mr. Aragon from New Mexico, coming up in just seconds. Red Apple Audio Networks, The Other Side of Midnight, 800-848-9222.
1: The Other Side of Midnight with Walter Sterling. Tax season is here, and this is the tax break of the day.
2: Today's topic, understand safe harbor rules.
1: This is the tax break of the day.
2: 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Knowing safe harbors helps plan estimated payments and avoid unnecessary penalties. These rules provide legal protection while allowing flexibility in planning, and strategic use of safe harbors improves compliance. Proper planning throughout the year can reduce financial surprises at tax time. Proper planning throughout the year can reduce financial surprises at tax time. Taxpayers with fluctuating income especially benefit from understanding these protections. Applying safe harbor strategies can improve cash flow management during the year.
1: This has been your tax break of the day. 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

0: Hi, I'm retired detective Vic Ferrari, and on tonight's episode of Confessions of a Retired Detective, an NYPD chief is in hot water after getting busted for stealing time that he never worked. What happens next? Coming up in moments on Sterling on the Other Side of Midnight.
1: Another successful business locked down. Details later, strippers on the loose. Walter Sterling, The Other Side of Midnight, Red Apple Audio Network.
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4: Tonight, you and I are talking to Eddie Aragon, who calls himself something that I will now steal, the Rock of Talk, Eddie Aragon. More was going on at the ranch than probably any place else. Isn't that right, Eddie?
5: Absolutely. Yeah, there's no question about that whatsoever, Walter. And in fact, you know, I'm just looking at some of the things that just go through in my head. Maria Farmer, her sister, Annie Farmer, they were some of the first victims who were there. They reported it to the FBI. It took the FBI 11 years to federalize it. The report came in 96, came in 2007. What were they reporting? They're reporting the activities of Jeffrey Epstein, his friends, associates, how they were being raped, forced into sexual enslavement. And, you know, this is actually prior, believe it or not, prior to the main structure being erected. So that didn't get erected until 1999-2000 is when the main 33,333 square feet foot house gets erected. It took them 7 years to build it from the time they started turning the dirt over there to become this, you know, basically

0: French palatial palace that was there. Alberto Pinto, who is the architect for the Rothschilds, passed in 2012. He was the architect of record, had built it. It was built and fabricated by a commercial real estate, building company. And what was it doing building only four bedrooms in a property that size? And if you think about that, that's kind of crazy in that structure. So you had to build that on purpose for the purposes of taking these women in, enslaving them, not letting them leave. The windows are barred. You know, they're sunken. You couldn't scream and anybody could hear you because you're on more than 7,500 acres. It's about a mile and a half to run to the road there, and it's in the middle of nowhere. You know, it really is in the middle of nowhere. There is nothing 20 miles going west, 20 miles going east of that particular structure, although it's surrounded by the governor's, ranch. And so, you know, we start talking about what else happened over there. And I think that that's the big part for me. And the big part about the files coming out on February 1st is, and, you know, all your citizen journalists that are out there doing the research. And I was about to drop this on you, which is the word jerky, right? It's just bizarre. And you threw the word cannibalism out there. And talking about Jeffrey Epstein is like, what are we talking about here? And sure enough, you start looking about 2011, 2012, 2013, 2014, and you see Jeffrey Epstein have this proclivity for jerky. And it's just bizarre. You're like, what is this? Why is this? How is this? And then you think about the Jericho Labyrinth that's outside. If anybody looks at the overhead view of
1: what is that? What is a Jericho Labyrinth?
0: Well, it's a Jewish symbol basically what happened in Jericho. Anybody who knows the
1: Don't do this. Just tell us what the labyrinth is.
0: The labyrinth is a place that I believe there was child sacrifice. There was underage child sacrifice. There can be no other explanation for having that structure there than having it removed. And it's not a structure. It's just what people try to refer to as a helipad. So there's a couple of interesting things about the structure that are, you know, I am the only person to have the floor plans for it. Okay. And along that right side, you see that property develop. Like, that's where Ghislaine had her. You know, I remember she wasn't really involved with Jeffrey at Zorro Ranch after 2012. That she wasn't almost ever there, if ever. That's something that's sort of hard to document. But that was her computer room. That's where the help is. That's where the kitchen is. And on that right side of the property, and let's just imagine we're looking at the front side of the property, there's also this mud room. And there's these large mechanical rooms as well. And you're thinking to yourself, well, what is there? What is happening there? Well, I happen to know the IT guys that came out of that ranch. And they told me that, and this is the reason why they didn't want to work at St. James or work at other places, is they saw a lot of, you know, the records. And remember, they weren't recording on their computers. I mean, technology was different back then. They're recording to DVDs, they're recording to CDs in a way that they can kind of, you know, keep this stuff. And that's how I know that the email that I have, because there's only certain people allowed at the ranch. And by the ranch, I mean the main structure, the main palace, if you will, only had access to that. And that's where the records were kept. So if you look at like Albrea Way and Palm Beach property that he had, you know, when the FBI inventories that area and you pull this stuff out, well, how was he keeping all those documents? He was keeping all those documents and the blackmail stuff on CDs and DVD-ROMs. That's
1: now, what he was doing. The blackmail stuff, the purpose of this ranch was to blackmail people?
0: Precisely.
1: And he got them to do things with underage women, recorded it, and then said, check, please.
0: Well, I'll tell you, you put it so succinctly like that. No, he brought these people in because these are people who have appetites that we as normal people don't have. I mean, you have to think about some of the strangest things you've seen in Prince Andrew, who's been to the ranch. He was here from October 20th through October 22nd, 2003, mm-hmm. on a goodwill tour as being a trade representative. And, you know, this was prior to him bringing his buddy Richard Branson in here to New Mexico so that we could throw $260 million at him to pretend to go into space with his buddy Bill Richardson. I mean, Bill Richardson has such a nasty sexual appetite. I mean, he impregnated one of his staffers and, you know, settled for $250,000. So, this was prior to him, right? This is prior to him running for president back in 2008, right, and head of the Democratic National Committee, Democratic Governors Association during that time. It just so happened that I was in the governor's office around that time doing some advance work for a presidential candidate. But back to, you know, this, why it was set up and how it was set up. It was just set up for exactly this. And you have to think back to Bill Clinton in the 90s, the mid-90s.
1: Well, wait.
0: Sure.
1: Wait.
0: Go.
1: The jerky. You think that was human meat?
0: Absolutely.
1: And you think it was children?
0: Yes, absolutely.
1: All right. We have a lot more to talk about. You and I are talking to Eddie Aragon. We have a lot more to talk about human jerky, about human sacrifice, and the people that he blackmailed. And you and I are going to talk again in a couple days, if you are so generous with your time. This is a fascinating conversation. I want you to come back on this show when you're feeling a little better, and you and I will go over these key points. Blackmail. That guy from The Limited, why would he give this guy $500 million? Human jerky. And Armie Hammer, who kept saying that he was a cannibal. Always found that fascinating. You're a great broadcaster, the rock of talk in New Mexico. Eddie Aragon, I want to thank you for your first appearance on The Other Side of Midnight.
0: Thanks, Walter. I appreciate your time.
1: Oh, you're the best. Thanks very much. Walter M. Sterling, Red Apple Audio Networks. In the Epstein Files, The Other Side of Midnight.
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1: Eddie Aragon will be with us again tomorrow night to tell us more about jerky. More about jerky. I'm happy to report I never had any interest in it. And now maybe I know why. Maybe it was a subliminal message. Coming up, you and I are going to talk about the astonishing thing that happened today. Files were removed by the federal government from Tulsi Gabbard's office. JFK files were removed from her office. I thought all the JFK files were released. Weren't they all released? The CIA steals documents that she stole from them. That's a theory. But who really killed Kennedy? My most overwhelming and persuasive theory about who killed Kennedy is that day in Dealey Plaza, there were no shots fired. And I'll share that story with you coming up. You remember the Great Chicago Fire? Remember the stories you heard as a kid about the Great Chicago Fire and the cow kicked over a lantern and set it on fire? I never believed that story. It turns out that story was completely false. But at the same time, well, we're going to talk to Michelle Gibson, alternative history expert. This is some story. Coming up in just seconds, you and I are on KDKA in Pittsburgh, WCCO in Minneapolis, giant radio stations. I'm not on little radio stations. 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
1: The Other Side of Midnight, Walter Sterling, Red Apple Audio Networks with Michelle Gibson, an expert, journalist, academic on alternative history. And what I've learned is that alternative history is probably just history. And Michelle is it tells fascinating, amazing stories about our country, especially between 1700 and 1800. One of the things I have learned, as we all have, is about the Great Chicago Fire. I heard about the Great Chicago Fire since I was a little kid. But I also heard a myth about how it started, which turns out to be not the way the Great Chicago Fire started. And then I learned that there were fires in other cities that started in approximately the same time frame. Michelle Gibson, did you hear that story?
4: Yes, I did. And I think we're all raised with the story of Mrs. O'Leary's cow kicking over the lantern and causing the Great Chicago Fire, which took place on October 8th of 1871. And as I've been doing research into what really looks like happened, I've done an extensive series on the Great Lakes. And it's interesting that on the same day of the Great Chicago Fire, there were four other fires in that same area in Michigan, the Great Michigan Fires and the Peshtigo Fire in Wisconsin that took place on the same day. And that was the deadliest wildfire in American history and was also wiping out history. And that's something that is hidden from us about the people that were there and, you know, what we might actually be looking at in terms of the original Americans and just wiping that out and using these fires as an excuse for building back better, which is essentially what they tell us. So there was the Great Chicago Fire, the Peshtigo Fire, the Holland Fire, and a couple of other fires in Michigan. The Port Huron Fire took place on the same day. And that's just one day in the life of 1871. And there were so many others. Port Huron in the Thumb of Michigan got hit a couple of times with these big fires. And there was actually a fire at Port Huron within just a couple of months of the founding of the American Red Cross. It was the first major disaster that the American Red Cross responded to. And it's really interesting when you look into the history of that, because there was some kind of strange event, a yellow glare that came along with the fire around the same time that people noticed. And, you know, who knows, were these fires started deliberately by some kind of directed energy weapon?
1: There was bright yellow light and then these big fires, and they all started within the same week. Which leads me to two obvious questions. Who the heck would benefit from this? Who specifically benefited from setting these beautiful cities on fire, causing permanent long-term destruction?
4: We hear about the New World Order, the New World Order agenda. And what is that? What does that mean? Is it Columbus sailing the ocean blue and discovering the New World like we're taught in school again? Same kind of idea as the Chicago Fire. That's something that, you know, really bears questioning. What does that mean? And I think it means that there was a very advanced, highly civilized worldwide civilization that we know nothing about. It's best known as Tartaria, but it's probably got many names. And I personally don't believe our true history is anything like what they've told us. And whoever's brought in all the things that we know in our world, the oil and gas and industrialization and, you know, monetizing resources and taking out the free energy transportation system, the electric streetcars, the inner urbans, and replacing them with cars and buses, which need gasoline to run. And somebody's making a lot of money from all of this. And it's the people that are behind it seem to be the ones that are the biggest names and the wealthiest in our history. So you've got the Rockefellers and the DuPonts and the Astors at the top of the list of who brought in this new system and who had the motive to cover up all of this existing amazing infrastructure and free energy and beauty and give us this narrative that explains or justifies the world that we're living in today.
1: What is the difference between our technology and our architecture today versus before these fires, before the reset, for lack of a better word?
4: The best examples, if you could look at any historical picture of any city, large or small, and you're going to see streetcars, you're going to see massive buildings. A lot of people attended schools, grade school, secondary schools in buildings that look like museums or government buildings. You could look at the El Paso High School, Google that and look up what that looks like today. And it looks like a government building with columns and it's like something out of ancient Greece or Rome. In a lot of cases, these schools got torn down, but there's a lot of them are still standing and then replaced by the type of architecture we're most familiar with, you know, like the boxy store or building that is common in our world that's made out of plywood, maybe, you know, where we're talking about the original infrastructure was masonry infrastructure. So again, they're trying to cover up the story of these cities that were supposed to have been settled in a specific time period, most of them in the 1800s in our narrative. And they're selling us the story that there wasn't anything here and we built this. And in our talks previously, you've mentioned the use of the word founded, which is an interesting word. And that seems to be what they've done. They basically reclaimed these cities that were destroyed. And I believe they were destroyed in a deliberately caused cataclysm. There's a lot of theories out there on what people think caused it. I believe it was deliberate destruction of the energy grid that I was talking about, the free energy grid. And I think that caused a destruction of the surface of the earth. And I don't think the earth looked like what it looks like today prior to this happening. There got a lot of swamps and bogs and deserts. They had a vested interest in keeping this information from us so they could bring in their new world and educate us in the history that they wanted us to believe, which they've done a very good job of. And they would have gotten away with it except for the internet. And the internet has allowed us to connect and do our own research and look at what the narrative says, which is ridiculous, what they tell us in history. But there wasn't any reason to question it before.
1: I learned, thanks to you, why the trolley cars went out of business, why the trolley cars disappeared. It was amazing to me to learn that three huge industries, in fact, conspired to put the trolley cars out of business so buses could go on the streets. And that's not conspiracy. That's not rumor. In the 1940s, that wound up in federal court with Firestone, Standard Oil, General Motors, all in court being accused of conspiring to get rid of the trolley cars and losing that trial. They lost. They were found guilty of that conspiracy. Absolutely amazing, amazing history. The need to meter electricity. The big challenge was they were starting to distribute electricity for free. Can't have that. We have to get meters on it. Is that part of it?
4: It's all part of it. They got rid of the free energy system, but they had to have something to bring up the new world and the new economy, which was wage-based and in many cases barely subsistence wages for people working in factories and mills. So they had to bring in their new economy. And 1859 was when oil was discovered in Pennsylvania. Standard Oil was founded in 1870, and they started to invent the replacement transportation vehicle, the car. Benz invented the first one, and then Ford comes along and gets the assembly line going, and they're able to mass produce cars so they can start taking out the infrastructure that they were able to restart. So you see trolley cars, early pictures, like in the 1850s, you see them being pulled by mules or horses. They get it electrified about the 1870s, to like the 1890s. They have streetcars in cities, large and small. They have streetcars between cities called interurbans that go 60 miles per hour. They get their cars in place and they start taking out this infrastructure. It's there. You can find it. You can look at archival footage of these, you know, this amazing transportation infrastructure that existed in the late 1800s, early 1900s. And everything was pretty much gone by the like 1940s, 1950s, except in a few places, San Francisco, Chicago, you know, bigger cities still have some of that. But in many cases, they brought it back for their light rail transportation. But it seems like where there was a need for it, they kept it. But for the most part, they got rid of it.
1: Oh, it's gone. And, yes, absolutely.
4: And that's verifiable. And we don't ask what the heck happened.
1: All right. This is Michelle Gibson, the queen of alternative history, giving us an update. Tremendous information. Michelle Gibson, what's your website?
4: My main website is piercingtheveilofillusion.com, and I blog on that, and then I turn my blog post into videos for YouTube, and my YouTube channel is Michelle Gibson, 8946.
1: Michelle Gibson, 8946. A pleasure and honor. Great stories, great information, amazing facts. 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
1: Some clown last night actually called up and challenged Walter Sterling's facts. These were the facts about Bermuda. Scientists solved Bermuda mystery after discovering hidden structure below. I need to restate this because some clown called up and said to Walter Sterling, you don't have the facts. That's all wrong. This is it's no different than any other island in the ocean. It is different. First of all, it's my favorite vacation spot. Secondly, the sand is really pink. Thirdly, right now in Bermuda, you can hear many of our affiliates, many of the stations that carry this incredible show on the other side of midnight. You can hear them in Bermuda, especially now, because these are big radio stations. They're not cute little FM silly stations. But listen, scientists have discovered why a small volcanic island, Bermuda, in the middle of the Atlantic, is still sitting high above the ocean floor, even though its volcano stopped erupting 30 million years ago. The scientists, a team from Carnegie Institution of Washington and, if that isn't enough, Yale University, revealed that a hidden structure under Bermuda, formed after the area's final volcanic eruption, has secretly kept the island above the sea since prehistoric times. It is different. The beaches are really pink. The natives make you feel bad that you don't have more money. And you can hear me on the radio from many different stations. Jay, welcome to the other side of midnight. Number 800-848-9222. Hello, Jay.
5: Good morning, Mr. Sterling. How are you?
1: Well, I have daughters.
5: And that's a great thing.
1: Well, it is, but I sure find myself praying a great deal.
5: You wouldn't change anything. You wouldn't change it for the world.
1: When I go to the hospital or the doctor and they pull the curtain, they say, Mr. Sterling, do you feel safe at home? No, I don't feel safe at home. I have three daughters and two female cats and a wife. My life's a nightmare.
5: You wouldn't trade it for anything, would you?
1: Well, barter is very tricky, especially in radio. Everything used to be bartered in radio, like restaurants, bowling, all sorts of stuff. But now it has to be counted as cash. It's very tricky. How may I help you?
5: Well, you were saying something about an app for ice cream, and you said that Dairy Queen doesn't have the cherry dip anymore.
1: That's correct.
5: Mr. Which
1: Buffett,
5: Dairy Queen are you going to?
1: You have the cherry dip because Mr. Buffett eliminated them. Your Dairy Queen has the cherry dip. Which one do you go to?
5: I go to two different ones. One is in Park Ridge, New Jersey.
1: Yes.
5: And they definitely have the cherry dip.
1: They do. Wow.
5: Yeah, you should go to the Dairy Queen in Park Ridge if you like the cherry dip.
1: Listen, no state understands pizza and soft ice cream better than New Jersey. There's no doubt about it. I wouldn't be surprised at all that the Dairy Queen in, where'd you say, Bay Ridge?
5: Park Ridge.
1: Sorry, Park Ridge. I wouldn't be surprised if they've gone rogue because, hey, it's Jersey. What do you mean? What are you talking about? We're going to do this. It's, you know, this is what we do. We don't care what the rest. I totally believe that. Absolutely.
5: How could you not have the cherry dip? If you're going to have the chocolate dip, you have to have the cherry dip.
1: I agree. And then some of them, even for a while, like had blueberry. Do you remember that?
5: I never had a blueberry dipped ice cream.
1: But some of them did. And I believe you're probably dealing with the fact that it's a Jersey.
6: If you're not from New Jersey and you're driving here, I'm praying for you. But also, get your act together. Rule number one, if you are driving in the left lane and you're going slow, that's not your lane anymore. That's my lane. Move over. Rule number two. Merging in New Jersey is not a moment to be polite, okay? This is not a church potluck where you serve everybody. You take your chance or you're not getting a chance to get to where you need to go. Rule number three. We don't pump our own gas in New Jersey. So, you're welcome. Rule number four. If somebody honks at you, that's not anger. That is productive communication. That is New Jersey for, I see that you're making a bad choice. Rule number five, and this is important, so lean in. The speed limit on the highway is a group decision. So whatever the immediate cars are doing around you, that's the speed limit you do. I would be remiss to not mention jug handles. And, yeah, we don't know why either. But just trust the process and hope that you wind up near Wawa. Godspeed.
1: Don't you love the fact that she said the speed limit in New Jersey is a group decision? I'm Walter Sterling, Red Apple Audio Network's The Other Side of Midnight.
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7: 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At SeaWorld in San Diego, they're saying goodbye to fireworks. The park is going to debut its new nightly summer drone show called The Ocean of Dreams. And park officials say it's a 12-minute long show taking guests on a deep sea journey amid the stars with sea otters, sharks, dolphins, and orcas in the sky. I'm James Flippin, and this is the Worldwide News Network. 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

0: Confessions of a Retired NYPD Detective. Starring Dick Ferrari. On the other side of midnight.
1: Hey, Walter. On tonight's episode of Confessions of a Retired Detective, an NYPD chief has been transferred after agreeing to give New York City back thousands of dollars he was paid for hours he never worked. Now, the stolen time investigation cost Deputy Chief Richard Taylor his post in the Community Affairs Bureau, where he has run the Community Outreach Division for the past 5 years. Now, Taylor was transferred Wednesday morning to the department's Criminal Justice Bureau, which acts as a liaison with other law enforcement agencies, the New York City Police Department has confirmed. Chief Taylor, a 21-year-old veteran and old enough to know better, could not immediately be reached for comment. Now, a source familiar with the investigation and case said Taylor was slapped with department charges earlier this year and recently worked out a deal to avoid an administrative trial at NYPD headquarters at One Police Plaza. The source said that Chief Taylor at least 50 times in 2024 and 2025 got paid for hours when he wasn't even at work. That included incidents in which he said he was working from home but didn't have permission to do so. Chief Taylor made $550,000 for the years of 2024 and 2025, according to department records. Now, as a result of his plea deal, the source said Taylor agreed to pay back the amount of $20,000 for more than 170 hours he scammed and was docked another 60 days pay, costing him an estimated $56,000. Chief Taylor was also placed on dismissal probation, the source said, meaning he could be fired for any infraction in the next year. Chief Taylor is the second community affairs supervisor in recent months to face scrutiny. Okay, having been a member of the New York City Police Department for 20 years, the Community Affairs Bureau or division or whatever they're calling it this day, it's a scam. The people that are assigned to these places are not go-getters. They're scam artists. They hide all day and they tell these community leaders what they want to hear, and they'll get them permits for parades and cookouts and things like that. The reality is they're not doing police work. And this chief, if he was a cop or an underling, would have been fired and prosecuted very easily for this. And there has been cases where NYPD members have been fired for stealing time. For this guy to keep his job and just simply a slap on the wrist and to give back some of the money and get docked 60 days vacation, to me, shows that he's hooked up and he probably has friends in very high places. For more behind-the-scenes NYPD stories, be sure to check out my new book, NYPD Behind the Blue Wall of Silence, available on Amazon. I'm retired NYPD detective turned author Vic Ferrari with Walter Sterling on the other side of midnight.
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2: It really took a lot of nerve for somebody to call up and say, well, what you said about Bermuda, it's not scientific, it's not true. How dare you? I'm Walter Sterling. I'm not going to go on here with wackiness. Bermuda is a unique island. Scientists have discovered why a small volcanic island, Bermuda, in the middle of the Atlantic is still sitting high above the ocean floor. A team of Carnegie Institution and Yale University revealed that a hidden structure under Bermuda, formed after the area's final volcanic eruption, has secretly kept the island above the sea since prehistoric times. Don't argue with me about nonsense. Nick, welcome to the Red Apple Audio Networks, The Other Side of Midnight.
3: Good evening, Walter.
2: Nick.
3: Thanks for taking my call. I have something kind of related to that. I'm looking at what I think what might be a possible October surprise in the midterm elections, and that is the recent reports claiming that the severity of Mexico City sinking at this alarming rate may cause the evacuation of 22 million people from Mexico City when buildings starts collapsing and people have to go somewhere. And I know where they're going to go. So I believe that we need to be looking at this right now And
4: why is it sinking? Why is it sinking? Is it because of Televisa, or is it because of their romantic soap operas? Why is it sinking?
3: Well, it was built on an aquifer and clay soil that is on top of the aquifer.
4: Yeah.
3: And over the, I guess, last hundred years, the aquifer has been depleted to an alarming rate, and it's very low now, and the soil is not holding the structures, and the whole thing is sinking. And they're saying 7/8 of an inch a month.
4: Whoa.
3: And they've got satellite photos to prove how much it's sinking. And it was like 35 feet.
4: Whoa. So you believe that the largest population city in North America, that those people are going to be forced to leave, and they're going to come where? To America. Walter Sterling, Red Apple Audio Networks,
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4: I have been to a fortune teller. I have been to a palm reader and a fortune teller. The fortune teller that actually seemed to be right was, of course, not here, but in California, in the Hollywood Hills. And I go into her porch, and she's beautiful. She's California beautiful. She reads my palm. She predicted my future. Once here, I was walking on a street in Greenwich Village. There it said fortune teller. I went in. I had my fortune read. That was nonsense. All right, now if you give me $25, we'll be able to do a more detailed fortune. No. But I did not meet the cheese witch, which can read your destiny in a chunk of cheddar. It acts as the connection. The wheel of fortune is made of cheese. Self-professed cheese whiz, which is an unusual and edible approach to divination. Rather than tarot cards, tea leaves, or open palms, she reads cheese. She says, one of my first food memories is looking into a plate cave with my parents. I'm sorry, looking into a cheese cave with my parents and being like, oh my God, and she felt a connection with the cheese. She's based in Chicago, of course, began reading The Rind during the pandemic when her work as a travel writer stalled. During COVID, I Googled weird ways to tell fortunes with food, and I found cheese, and it was the start of this little love affair. Before her cheese affair, Billock had long studied the practice of tarot. An academic subject. I figured out how to adapt what I already was doing into cheese. Well, this is a sort of entrepreneurship that I respect. Here's a woman in Chicago, which rarely breeds entrepreneurs. Entrepreneurship from Chicago. She was reading tarot, and then she couldn't sit across from people anymore because of COVID. She had to adopt her skills at telling the fortune to a medium, and it turned out to be cheese. And you figure it might be exotic cheese, a specific type of French cheese. Maybe when you went to see her, you had to bring your own cheese and a very specific kind of cheese. No, that wasn't the case at all. It appears to me that she uses that cheap cheese that you get in a supermarket counter, not the fancy cheese part, but the refrigerated counter, that is a blend of white and yellow cheese. That's what it looks like. Apparently, she believes that blending two different colors is one of the ways to reach the future, to be attached to the future. And this is what's important to remember. In most of the world, it is illegal to be a fortune teller because it is a lie. Can't predict the future. You can't change the past. In most of the world, it's completely illegal. Even in places where you would assume it would be perfectly legal. Oh, no, no. But I believe that if I pay attention, maybe you've had this experience, I believe that if I pay attention, I just trust my instinct, trust my feelings. When I meet somebody, I instinctively know right away if that's a good person or a bad person. They would be good for my future or bad for my future. When I look at an apartment, is this a safe place, a spiritually exciting place, or not? Those are the challenges. just pay attention to what to my surroundings, and then I have a pretty good handle on the future. When I walk into a potential place of an employment or a potential client, I can kind of tell just when I touch that door handle. Walter Sterling, 77 WABC.
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7: More from the other side of midnight coming up, but first, let's take a look at the forecast and see what you're facing later today. In South Jersey, showers tapering off to partly sunny skies with a high of 68. Moving up to North Jersey, not quite as nice. Showers and possibly a thunderstorm, the high near 67. Into the Hudson Valley, rain with thunderstorms likely, the high 64 degrees. And as we head out toward the east end of Long Island, rain heavy at times, the high 62. Heading up into Connecticut, showers with thunderstorms also possible after 2 in the afternoon with a high near 64 degrees. And coming back into New York City, rain throughout the day with a high of 64. That's your forecast. I'm Lisa Ritchie. Now back to Walter Sterling and the other side of midnight on 77 WABC.
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0: All right. Everybody's very excited. It's 7 minutes past the hour, the biggest all-night show in American radio. During a 2000 appearance on Larry King Live, John Ramsey came in ready for a courtroom meltdown. The former lead detective, Steve Thomas, just sat there looking completely unimpressed at John Ramsey. As John went into full defense mode, Thomas calmly turned to Patsy and asked a question that seemed to make her completely retreat. She was asked, why did her handwriting suddenly change after the murder? Awfully tense. Why did her handwriting suddenly change after the murder? This is not solved. The JFK assassination is not solved. There was a raid on Tulsi Gabbard's office to take the JFK files. Some think it was to take them back, that Tulsi Gabbard's office had stolen them from the CIA. And then they were released by the president's order to release all of the files. But we didn't see all of those files. The files that were released, you're looking as to why did they withhold these for 50 years? Well, I think I saw why they withheld them. It wasn't just because Nixon was in town, Bush was in town. It wasn't because of that. It was because it was clear the CIA knew about Lee Harvey Oswald, knew who he was. And if you think about America in 1970, I realize at your age you remember it vividly. You were in your 50s. You remember that if the CIA had known about Lee Harvey Oswald and the passion that many people had for JFK, they would have never forgiven the CIA for not stopping it. They would have believed the CIA could have stopped it. They knew about Lee Harvey Oswald. Why the hell didn't he stop it? But in light of history, with the gift of history, nobody's mad at the CIA for knowing Lee Harvey Oswald. Nobody expected them to stop Lee Harvey Oswald today. They had a lot of other things going on, like the Bay of Pigs. A lot of other things going on. Russia. The balance of power, the balance of interest was so completely different. The paranoia was never toward our government in 1962. The paranoia was toward Russia. Russia. The Russian threat. The Iron Curtain countries. Forcing countries to eat borscht. And not allowing people to leave. I never understood, by the way, about countries like North Korea and the Soviet Union. I never understood why they didn't want their people to leave. Why would they keep them there under such draconian measures? It's not cheap to keep people under lock and key. But that's a different conversation. They have yet to release all the information they have on JFK. But whatever they had, whatever the CIA had, it is believed that Tulsi Gabbard's office borrowed it, had it, and then they went in and seized it back today. That's one theory. But I don't believe it's been solved. I don't believe that situation's been solved for a second. The best theory I've heard, and I'm going to have the author on who wrote the screenplay. He's a director. He's a movie director who understands everything about special effects. I want you to think for a moment about the Zapruder film on JFK. Think about it. When you see that horrible shot to Kennedy's head, you see the blood explode on Kennedy's forehead. For a few seconds, you see the sun hit his head and there's a reflection of bright light. Not a blood reflection. That doesn't reflect bright light. Foil reflects bright light. And if you want to stage a gunshot in a movie, you use a device that has a base of foil, and on top of it is a bubble filled with fake blood. And it's got a detonator in it. You push a button and it explodes. And it looks like something shot the person. This director, this film director, says that's what happened at Dealey Plaza. Somebody detonated a phony device on Kennedy's head. It exploded. The sunlight was caught, definitely caught at that moment on his forehead. And it's hard to say who detonated it, but it could have been his wife. Why would they have done this? This movie director, I'll get him on the show. I had him on the show once before for like an hour. He told the most incredible story you ever heard in your life. His premise, I'll let him tell the rest of it. His premise is that there were no shots fired in Dealey Plaza. None. None. But he does say that Officer Tippett was shot. That Officer Tippett was shot. Now, the thing you and I didn't know about Officer Tippett is that his nickname in the police department in Dallas was JFK, because he looked exactly like JFK. You see where this could go. He did die. There needed to be somebody in on that stretcher, in that ambulance, in that coffin. What happened to Kennedy? That's a story. I'll let him tell it. But the premise is there were no shots fired that day. Now let's talk about the Ramseys. The Ramsey, that has never been settled. You and I have never been comfortable with the JonBenet Ramsey story. And I'd like to hear your theories as to what you think happened to JonBenet Ramsey, because, again, this doesn't make sense. No, I don't think the brother did it. Absolutely not. He was a little kid. He was like 7 years old. There's no way that happened. But then, I don't know, how come you and I didn't know this? Did you know that JonBenet Ramsey had two older siblings? Did you know they had two step siblings, including an older brother? I didn't know that till this week. I had no idea. Let's you and I talk. 800-848-9222, 800-848-9222 with Tom. Welcome to the other side of midnight.
1: Good morning.
0: Good morning.
1: All right, two things about the fortune telling, how you said it was all full of crap. The first one I'll be really brief on. You know, a lot of people in high places always went to fortune tellers.
0: Yes, I know. Like Mrs. Reagan.
1: All right.
0: Mrs. Reagan.
1: Okay, so, all right, so there's that. Now, another way how I know it's not all crap is because I had a girlfriend that used to do cards, and what she told me was the way how you know somebody isn't full of crap is when the cards that they use, they have to be passed down. It can't just be a pack that you just go to the store and buy. They got to be old and passed down. And another thing is to, if the person doesn't ask you for money, then that's a clue that it's real, you know?
0: Oh, I believe if they don't ask you for money, then they believe in it. It's spiritual. It's not fraud. It's not fraud on almost any level. Yes, I totally agree. Your girlfriend's absolutely right. Did she ever do this with you?
1: Oh, yeah, she did many times. And she always told me, I'm glad you asked, she always told me what the outcome was. But there was this one time that she would never tell me what the outcome was. She, no matter what I did or said, she would never tell me.
0: And, did that scare you? Did that scare you?
1: Yeah, crappy things happened shortly after that.
0: What, you got married to her?
1: She knew.
0: Is that what happened?
1: No, we weren't married. No, we weren't married.
0: But was that the crappy thing that happened?
1: No. I don't want to get into that.
0: No. Sorry.
1: Crappy things happened after that reading. So she knew what she was doing, you know.
0: And how long were you with this woman?
1: 10 years.
0: Whoa. But that is interesting, and I respect the fact that she did this because she believed in it and that she didn't take money for it. That should have made you feel okay.
1: No. What she was telling me is that's how you know when somebody is real. The cards have to be passed down.
0: Right. And no money.
1: And the person that uses those passed down cards don't ask you for money. That's a very good clue that somebody really knows what they're doing. They're not full of crap.
0: Exactly. Well, Tom, I appreciate that information. Now, let's see. You live in Jersey. Where do you get pizza, Tom?
1: You always ask me this, and I always tell you.
0: Yes.
1: Montana's and Pizza Master.
0: There you go. But don't say.
1: And then,
0: Don't say it.
1: I know.
0: Don't say it. Then we're not friends. Thanks very much for the call. Thank you for the call. E. Frank, welcome to the other side of midnight. Sir, what can we do for you tonight at 800-848-9222? Hi.
2: The Mandela's 2 days ago when I was discussing that other topic. But, you know, I just called because you were talking about the topic about psychics being, it's illegal to be a psychic in the United States or to, you know, but some psychics do have parallel psychological certification from their state, but that's another story in my opinion. But I just quote because my grandmother was a seer. She naturally was inhibited with the ability to see the future and many other things.
0: And do you believe it? Like, do you believe that?
2: Well, she also used to read the tarot. She used to read tarot for many famous people in Brazil. And she, including the former Columbia University master's degree student at that time, was Bill de Blasio, believe it or not. And you know, she.
0: I can't believe that he went to Columbia. I would have figured a community college at best.
2: I guess. But, you know, she also said she wouldn't charge, only she would ask the person for a donation if they wanted. And she would never tell the truth about certain things. She would shut her mouth when she would see something. But she told me she was born with the ability. I don't have the ability, Walter. I don't see anything. I don't have psychic abilities. But my grandmother did have them. And she would read, and she would say, "This is a philosophical game that I play to help people. I don't use this to predict the future or hurt anyone or tell anyone what to do." So I would just say to you, Walter, that some people believe that being a psychic is a good thing. I don't believe in that. I believe in the Holy Bible, but I don't think that maybe you know that maybe people should be arrested for doing that only if they are giving bad advice.
0: Yeah, or committing fraud. And I thank you very much for the call. Thanks for the call. 800-848-9222. 800-848-9222. Oh, look at this. My God, I actually have to do stuff now. Jeez Louise, this is exhausting. This is an exhausting job, but I am fascinated by the JonBenet Ramsey case, as are you, 25, 30 years later. You convinced that we know anything? No. And I'm not convinced of that story. I'd be much more convinced if they were committed, if the Ramseys had been committed to saying a person

0: Swift's company has filed three trademark applications with the U.S. Patent and Trademark Office. Josh Gerben, a trademark lawyer, says it's about protecting Swift's identity in the AI era.
1: If she's able to own a trademark on her voice and the sound of her voice, she could theoretically stop the AI platforms from creating content using her voice in any capacity.
0: Gerben admits the filing aims to use trademark law to cover a legal gray area created by artificial intelligence.
1: She might be able to argue that because her voice is protected as a trademark, that new song that the AI has generated is actually a violation of her trademark rights, whereas it wouldn't really have been a violation of copyright rights.
0: Two applications cover sound trademarks for the phrases, "Hey, it's Taylor Swift," and "Hey, it's Taylor." A third seeks protection for a specific photograph of Swift. I'm James Flippin, and this is the Worldwide News Network.
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3: 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And now to put up a threat like that on social media, legally, I can't speak to whether this will hold water as far as this indictment is concerned. But again, it's just so disturbing that we had somebody running a major intelligence organization who clearly could not think objectively. And then, by the way, if anybody believes that he stumbled upon just these seashells on an empty beach that spelled this out and that he didn't do it, I could say this as an opinion person. 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
4: Yeah.
3: You know what I mean? 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
2: 800-848-9222, 800-848-9222. The JonBenet Ramsey case, still not solved, one of the great mysteries of our time. The Savannah Guthrie mom case, still not solved. Mystery about Savannah Guthrie's mom is this. She's about to go hosting a new game show at NBC. And they held up production until Savannah was ready. And now Savannah's ready. Are you crazy? If my mother had been disappeared in a kidnapping or murder or something like that, would I ever be ready to host a game show? No. No, I wouldn't. I'd never be in that mood. And even if I was, would a viewer be in the mood to watch me? Because every nanosecond that you're going to look at Savannah Guthrie, what are you going to be thinking about? You're going to be thinking about, oh, my God, her mother. And what do we know about that kidnapping? Next to nothing, except there was some blood on the porch. Well, that's an ugly picture right there. There was 84-year-old woman. There was blood on the porch. And then everybody's making fun of the sheriff. No, forget about the sheriff. Somebody dragged that woman out of that house, or two people, and threw her in a van and took her away. And I believe what happened is that at some point pretty early on, she died. 84, bloodstained, she died. They weren't expecting the heart attack or the insulin to run out. That is not what the kidnappers expected. Now, they can't do anything. If you're a kidnapper, what do you need? You need a live body. They didn't have a live body. They did not have the prestige. They could not produce a live body, and therefore they had nothing to leverage with. The first thing they said was, well, let me know that my mother's okay. Let me find out that my mother's okay. And they couldn't do that. And then they said, we want $10 million. And they said, we're not going to give you $10 million until you prove you have my mother, one, and that she's still alive, two. Well, they haven't been able to do that. I believe she died, and that gave them a big problem. I also believe she died in Mexico. I suspect that the kidnappers took her, threw her in a van. 10 minutes later, an hour later, they went to check, and she was dead. And they were close to the border. They knew how to get across the border. It's not a rock-hard border. It's a porous border.

you're Mexican and if you have enough pesos, you probably can pay to get across that border. Then place your calls. Say, we have your mother. The answer, yeah, let me talk to her. Okay. And that was the end of it. I believe that Savannah knows that's the end of it. I believe she knows that her mom has to be dead. Every FBI person would have said to her, no, your mother would have to be dead or else they would have produced her. And it's a terrible thing. Now she's all happy and she wants to host a game show on NBC. They've announced it. They're going to do it. I say too soon. I say I'd like to hear the end of the kidnapping story because now there's psychological dissonance. We will always think of what happened to her mother because there's no answer. The same way we think about, I'm not so sure we know how Kennedy was killed. There's way too many, 1,000 conflicting theories. If we had the truth, it would, boom, it would settle down in 2 seconds. Our brains would settle down in 2 seconds. If you looked at all the conflicting theories on JFK, all of them, they all make sense. Would the CIA want him dead? Yeah. Would the Federal Reserve, the Rothschilds want him dead? Well, yeah, he wanted to end the Federal Reserve, which was their, and still is, their secret bank. It's astonishing how they got away with that. Would the military want him dead? Yeah. The mafia want him dead? Yeah, the mafia would really want him dead because brother was putting the mafia out of business. They'd want him dead, and especially since the mob helped him get elected by getting him votes in Chicago. He squelched on his promise, and you know, I don't mess with the mob. Walter Sterling does not mess with the mob. I think pretty much usually it's as long as I don't want anything from the boys, they don't want anything from me. If the mob is in my neighborhood, that tends to be a good thing. With respect, the trash is picked up. There are no problems on the street. And if a gangster's grandmother lives on your block, that is the safest block in the world outside of Sweden. Nothing's going to happen on that block if a gangster's grandmother is on that block. Safest place could be. There are many good reasons to have the mob. Just don't ask them for anything. Just you do not have any transactions with them at all. You will lose. The mob is a casino. You enter that casino, the casino always wins. You do business with J.P. Morgan Chase. You do business with any commercial bank. What happens? The bank always wins. You're never going. Yeah, that's the problem with Bitcoin. The Bitcoin is trying very hard to avoid the banks, doing everything they can to work outside of the banks. Well, sorry, J.P. Morgan Chase is going to win, not some guy named, Yamaguchi, who invented something in a phony mine about 20 years ago with a password that you and I are never going to be able to get. And if the guy who has the password dies, that's the end of all the money. Got it? 800-848-9222. You and I are going over the major conspiracy theories of our time. And you can participate in any one of these theories with your solution, because one of the great things about conspiracy theories that are unsolved is that every single person who hears about it must have a theory. Our brains cannot settle down on an unsolved mystery. We cannot settle down on an unsolved mystery. I'm Walter Sterling on KDKA WABC in New York, and in Chicago, Sean Compton's WGN.

0: I'm James Parker, and this is Florida Story.
1: Oh, thank you. Okay, for our first Florida story, I just want to touch on this whole Jeffrey Epstein thing and not necessarily the conspiracy theory angle of this, but a lot of weird stuff happened up in New York and a lot of weird stuff happened over in his private island in the Caribbean with the weird dome temple and everything. But Florida has their nasty little fingerprints on this, and that goes back to the charges he pled guilty to, that deal he got. That was in Florida back in 2008. And at the Palm Beach County Jail, he had some interesting purchases on his ledger that included some size 5 women's panties. Now, why would he need that? Of course, he can't fit into them. But the thought process is that perhaps he needed that on his inventory to explain why he had some. But what he actually had was he bribed some guys to go get him some panties from the laundry of the women's jail, which women were in the same facility he was in. And they got him the panties that way. Super gross. But in this whole nasty, perverted mess, Florida has its say.
2: Wait. Hold my beer.
3: Hold my beer.
4: Hold my beer.
1: For our next Florida story, we're going to go see how our neighbors in Parkland are doing. Well, they had a scare because there was a guy in his backyard in Parkland. And lo and behold, a panther jumps over the fence. And I mean a fully grown 60-pound lion. So he runs inside, slides the patio door shut, calls the cops, scares the panther off. It runs into someone else's backyard. So the cops show up and they're like, I'm sorry, I don't have any panther training. Thank you very much. So the wildlife guy comes out there and some hoss jumps into a backyard with a tranquilizer gun, takes it down. And when it falls asleep, now they have to find the guy who owns it. It's not a wild panther. It's well fed and groomed and clean and all that. So they know it's a private panther. Turns out it belongs to a guy named Tyrone Spong, and he has an interesting job title. I've never heard of this one before. He is the World Boxing Organization Latino Heavyweight Champion. Yeah, he's the boxing champion, just the Latinos. I didn't know that was a thing. Good job, Florida. Hold my beer.
2: Hold my beer.
3: Hold my beer.
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1: For our next Florida story, we have Okaloosa County. It's unincorporated Okaloosa County. So that tells me it's probably like right outside of Fort Walton, Destin somewhere. And a 20-year-old Florida man has had a strained relationship with his girlfriend lately. He thinks that she's been seeing another guy. She's not answering his calls. He's getting super jealous. Finally, she answers his call. And he's like, I need to talk to you now. Come by my work now. She's like, I don't think this is a good time. He goes, no, now's it. Now. Come by now. So fine. She comes by and she's driving some other dude's car. Turns out he works at an excavating company. He goes and gets one of those giant front end loaders, fills it with dirt, and then drives up to the car. And she's saying, no, don't dump it. And he's like, get out the way or I'm going to dump it on you too. So she gets out the way. He dumps all this dirt on the car. The driver's side window is down, so it kind of wrecks the car. He gets arrested for the destruction of property. I always love these stories. You had to dump dirt on the car. You could have just broke up with her.
2: Hold my beer. Hold my beer.
4: Hold my beer.
1: For our next Florida story, we go back over to the Palm Beach area where one of these Yankees decides that he's going to pull up his retirement stakes, take his money, and move down to Florida where the weather's nice and the taxes are even nicer. And the plight of the Casamano family, stereotypical Jersey name, isn't it? Is an unfortunate one because when they put down over $700,000 for their dream home on the beach, what they didn't know was the lady that had the gigantic parcel of land next to them likes to feed the birds. And I don't mean throw bread to ducks. She puts hundreds of pounds of dog food in the big field between their houses because she wants to attract these flocks of turkeys. Well, it does attract the turkeys, which attracts the vultures. And then after a while, these vultures are so ugly and nasty and violent that they're the only birds eating up all the dog food. And she keeps putting it out anyway. There's another unfortunate thing about vultures is they don't stop eating when they're full. So what you have is about 400 vultures eating, pooping, and puking all over this guy's dream home yard. And his only recourse is to go get some licenses from the Florida state and start shooting them himself. Other than that, how's your retirement home? Hold my beer.
2: Hold my beer.
3: Hold my beer.
4: Hold my beer.
1: For our next Florida story, we go over to Pensacola where the Blue Angels are stationed. And what we have today is a Florida miracle during a practice run of the Blue Angels. Two of these jets who were doing one of those tight little routines, two of the jets touched each other, bounced off harmlessly. Both of the jets landed without any problems whatsoever. Now, they have a show in Chicago coming up in a few days, and they're going to swap out those jets for some fresh jets. But as far as I'm concerned, that was a Florida miracle. Hold my beer.
2: Hold my beer.
1: Florida man had a pretty tough Wednesday. He's 55 years old, goes into the local Walmart in Pinellas Park, goes over to the wine rack, grabs a $7 bottle of wine, takes it into the men's room, goes to the handicap stall, opens the wine, chugs the entire bottle of wine, throws it in the trash can on his way out of the bathroom, and then proceeds to try and walk out the door. But security was on him. They stopped him. Hey, were you going to pay for that bottle of wine you chunked in the handicap stall? Yeah, sure. I was going to pay for it. No, you weren't. So he's charged with petty larceny. But if you're 55 years old and you can't come up with $7 for some discount wine on a Wednesday, perhaps you've made some bad choices in life. Hold my beer.
2: Hold my beer.
3: What is it?
1: For our next Florida story, we go to West Palm Beach, Florida, where a Florida mom, 28 years old, and they had some rezoning that took this Florida mom student from the school that she was previously in into a school that she didn't really want her kid to go to. And so in a online video chat with a neighbor, she threatened to shoot up the school. Neighbor alerts the authorities. So now I don't know who's more ridiculous, because for one thing, lady, you know what's going on in the news. You shouldn't be threatening to shoot up schools. They're going to have to take this very serious. On the other hand, she's just a mom letting off some steam. A school shooter has never been a 28-year-old mom upset about rezoning. So let's everyone just tap the brakes on everybody else. Florida, hold my beer.
2: Hold my beer.
1: For our last Florida story, we go down to Orlando, Florida, where a 42-year-old Florida man was found dead in the parking lot of an adult bar. Turns out his name is Stephen Robert Walker. We don't have a whole lot of information on why he died, but when you spell out an ordinary American citizen's name like that, he either sounds like a country singer or a serial killer. Stephen Robert Walker. He could be number 3 on the country billboard right now, or number 3 on the FBI most wanted list. But hopefully, if you're found dead in the parking lot of a topless bar, chances are you died happy.
2: Hold my beer.
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6: Hey, Walter Sterling, this is your cousin Breezy. Listen, I think that it's time that you took a little break, so I'm going to play a song that I actually introduced years ago. So, Walter, hit the trail, and I'll take...

0: Edward is our guest. Edward is an expert on international affairs. Tonight, the President of the United States and the President of China are meeting, President Xi and President Trump. What do you make of this meeting, Edward? What do you make of this? Is this good for us? I find the timing interesting.
1: Well, yeah. Hi, Walter. Good morning. Yeah, it's good questions. You know, this meeting is following on the October meeting that he had with President Xi, and you know, they're just trying to jockey, if you will, the way I see it. Therefore, you know, they each talk about stability and partnership, you know, but they view it differently. China wants to overtake the U.S. as quickly as they can, and in all areas, you know, technology particularly. And the U.S. Just wants to see China buying more from us, you know, trying to do more trade, if you will. But the Chinese are very wily, and they've got their own challenges. So it's very, very interesting here what's happening. But each has the different view of stability. Trump's idea and our U.S. idea is to try to buy time to, you know, pick up the pace and ensure that China doesn't become, replace us leading the global order, you know. And China thinks they have a pretty good chance, because if you look at it from their perspective, they see the U.S., you know, with division in our own country politically, division with relations with the EU. They see the U.S. maybe backsliding and giving up its position as being the leader of the world order, you see. So each side is looking at it differently, but they need to contain each side. And my fear in all of this, I'll just finish with this quickly, is that Trump cannot blink on Taiwan. He just cannot do that. And I don't think he will, but that's good. Anyway, there we go.
0: What is our position on Taiwan?
1: Our position is we don't, you know, come out and support their independence directly. We don't do that. We just keep hands off. But we don't at the same time say that, you know, obviously that China should take them over. But last year we did an $11 billion arms deal with Taiwan. And this year they expect to do a $14 billion arms deal. There's $25 billion in arms, you know, in between last year and this year. And you know, so we're supporting Taiwan. We really are. And that's why this buildup in the South China Sea going down into the Indo-Pacific that China has embarked on, you know, controlling that strategic waterway all the way from Korea and Japan down into India, you know. China wants to dominate that, and it's causing problems for us. But there are other issues on the table. I mean, the rare earth minerals issue is really key, because China has enormous quantities of rare earth minerals that are just, you know, really, really critical for AI chips and, you know, data centers, high-speed switching, the galeniums, the antimonies, these rare earth minerals are just really, really needed, you know, for the high-speed, very high-speed chips technology.
0: Are you afraid our president is going to make a mistake? What are they negotiating, anything, or is this a social meeting?
1: Well, each side has you know, what they want, what they want to get out of it. For example, you know, Trump wants more trade, and the Chinese say, well, fine, you know, buy our electric vehicles. We lead the world in electric vehicle production.
0: That's
1: China's selling really quality electric cars in China for between 8,000 and 20,000. They could sell electric cars here at $10,000 less than the GM Bolt, you know. But the auto industry is up in arms here. They've got 100% tariffs on Chinese vehicles, you know, the electric vehicles. So it's all of this is what, you know, where the direction is going.
0: I just find the timing to be interesting because even though they may have committed to it back in October, we're in the middle of a situation with Iran. And I don't like him not paying attention to Iran. Am I crazy?
1: No, he's paying a really, really keen attention to Iran. In fact, I mentioned that to you about this replenishment of the forces and the arms there over the past month during the ceasefire. We're really building up that part of the world. You know, we have the three carrier task forces there and the assault force with the 5,000 Marines or whatever. And so that part of they really got their eye on that part of the world. And it's either compromise or it's escalation. So we're kind of on tenterhooks right now, just trying to see where that goes.
0: Well,
1: but China is not helping us. They will not help us in Iran.
0: Why?
1: Because right now they have put solar energy to power there in their country. They put on about 300 gigawatts of solar, and that's equivalent to about 200 nuclear power plants in the U.S. So they're way ahead of us that way, and they're not needing the oil that they were. They've got six tankers right now that are anchored together in the strait that are you know just holding, you know. But they're not going to expend political capital. They support Iran. They're in Iran's corner, and they're not going.
0: Well, that turned out to be a bad bet.
1: Well,
0: supporting
1: Iran
0: turned out to be a bad bet. We blew up all of their leaders. We blew up half of the country. What would look like success at the end of this meeting? What would look like success as President Trump leaves China in a few days and we look at what he's done? What would be a success?
1: A success would get some kind of deal for the rare earth minerals. It would get, you know, a recognition that they cut back on their fentanyl production that goes to Mexico and it gets turned into pills, counterfeit pills here. So they'll give on that. I'm sure they'll give on that. The rare earth minerals they've been helping a little bit. They've been giving individual companies licenses to purchase certain rare earth minerals. Trump wants a general overall U.S. license that anyone can buy under, but it's unlikely that they'll go that far. Taiwan, I'm pretty sure they'll stay away from. And Iran, they'll stay away from also, I don't think. But China right now is a net importer of goods. I'm sorry, a net exporter of goods. They and services, they need to buy more from the outside world. They're not. And Trump sees that as a giant market that he needs to crack, which is why he brought all CEOs with him on the trip, you know?
0: Right. Exactly. Well, this is Edward Jones, a great friend of the show. He's the only person I know who can explain international activities, international news, international diplomacy, and have it make sense to me, a simple-minded person who went to Syracuse University. Edward, I appreciate you being up at this hour. I thank you for being a midnight misfit, and thank you for calling in. Red Apple Audio Networks, the other side of midnight, 800-848-9222.
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4: Opponents of California's proposed billionaire tax say they've collected enough signatures to qualify to countermeasures for the November ballot. They believe the proposed countermeasures would block or at least weaken the controversial tax initiative. The initiative would impose a one-time 5% tax on the assets of California residents with more than $1 billion. I'm James Flippin, and this is the Worldwide News Network.
2: If you missed Rita Cosby, here's what you missed.
5: So let's get this straight. This judge first ordered his release from a detention center in Pennsylvania so he could roam around freely, and now is saying that ICE cannot re-detain him. What is going on with these activist judges? It comes after one earlier this week, another one, saying that the National Guard should not be under the authority of the federal government in California, that it should be under the authority of Gavin Newsom. These are rogue judges. They have clearly activist agendas. And for the judge to come out and say that Kilmar Abrego Garcia cannot be re-detained, even if it's right there in your face, too bad. We are going to block you tooth and nail.
2: Rita Cosby, weeknights at 10.
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0: Rich, you're on the other side of midnight with Walter Sterling. Hi.
8: Hey, Walt. With all this, these conspiracy theories about killing high-end people, presidents, you know, when mobsters get wiped out, people say, one less mobster, right? And when these gang members shoot each other, one less gang member. So we're intent on finding the killers. But don't we have people like kind of Charles Bronson or like a Dexter that are tired of these chronic criminals that keep getting arrested and let out? And let's say they just disappear one day. Don't we have people that'll do that?
0: Yes. Tragically, we have vigilante laws, which make it very difficult to get away with that. Yes, we have Charles Bronson types in the world, in our country. I'm sure we do. What was that one with a very sophisticated urbane guy who would just take care of problems for people? What was that show? It was a CBS show. Anyway, yes, we have those people. The problem is that any time one of those cases has gone to court, it never works out well for the guy.
8: Yeah, but it seems like somehow some secret group that will never get caught, that will get rid of these nasty people that keep causing problems and be done with it. But that's not the society we live in. I realize that.
0: No, it's not. But you're a good call. Thank you very much for listening to The Other Side of Midnight with Walter Sterling at 800-843-9222. Oh, my gosh, there's Ernest. I can't believe Ernest in New Haven. Welcome to The Other Side of Midnight.
9: Good evening. I have a question in regards to this fraud out of Minnesota with the Somalians. How do these people, or who trained these people with the paperwork? Who allocated them to show them the paperwork? Who is behind the scenes, say, fill this form out? You know what I mean? They don't come from Somalia with no recollection, training. You know what I mean? Somebody here wanted them to be used for this fraud, and it makes me sick that these people ripped us off to the tunes of millions, and there's people behind it that go right to the top. But I think Barack Obama had a lot to do with it. His presidency had a lot to do with it.
0: When you put together a fraud like this involving dozens of individuals, and you say to them, we want you to run your business this way, and you kick back this amount of money to us, and you keep this amount of money. You don't need a lot of people doing the paperwork. You need a handful. And then you go to person after person in a community, and you say, we've taken care of the paperwork for you. All you have to do is sign on to a bank account for this, quote, business. and the money will flow through. You keep X amount. We'll keep an eye on your accounts. We take this amount. Don't worry, we'll take care of the paperwork. If you've been making $22.5 all your life, some clown comes in an okay suit and says, now you'll make $150,000 a year. All you have to do is, like, once or twice a month, you just have to open up this room in this crappy office building, put up a sign that says Mr. Daycare, and you'll get $150,000 a year. Don't worry, you don't have to do anything. Just open up a bank account. Well, that's not going to be hard to make happen. And then you're funneling all of the money and all of the big cheese stuff through one or two people in a state, one or two people in a county. You could have hundreds of people doing it for you. The more people you get to do it for you, the more money you're going to make. But they really don't have to do it. They don't have to be taught anything other than to sign their name.
9: Wow.
0: Right? That's it. Hey, thanks for the call. Thanks for listening. 800-848-9222. Dan, welcome to the other side of midnight.
10: Hey, good morning. Hey, you know what we need? I don't know. I'm sure you've seen the movie Star Chamber with Michael Douglas.
0: Yes.
10: That's what we need. Except we don't, the majority of the, well, I live right, I'm 60 feet from the Chirac border. And the city is full of liberal judges that just let these crooks out. In and it's like a revolving door. The cops arrest them. They're home for dinner.
0: And the thing that puzzles me. Go ahead, Dan. Go ahead. No, you go ahead.
10: No, I was going to say that the reason Cavalier Johnson is saying that crime statistics are down is because he's taken felonies and just turned them into misdemeanors, that some of the assaults that are going on downtown.
0: Oh, you're absolutely right. You're absolutely right, Dan.
10: That if people would go to heyjackass.com.
0: Thank you for the call, 800-848-9222. What puzzles me about judges who suddenly turn felonies into misdemeanors, what is their motivation? Is it so we can say crime is down and they get reelected? Is that it? They're going to make the streets less safe. They're going to make our community less safe. They're going to make our schools less safe. Just so they can get reelected, is that really enough? Are they that corrupt? Are they that ego-driven? Are they that narcissistic that making their town, their city, their schools less safe is worth getting elected to a judgeship? Unless there's things about judgeships I don't understand. Is that possible? I could understand if maybe some people from the community gave them strudel, but it would seem that they must be getting much more than a local cherry pie, a visit to the Lions Club where they get a free dinner. There must be something much more that they're getting. And how they hide that, how they funnel that, I'll never understand. And I don't want to understand. It's as corrupt as could be. Are they really just interested in that title to make them big deals on the golf course, the tennis court? Terrifying to me. Terrifying. How could a judge want a criminal back on the street? How could a judge? It's not because they're liberals. It's because they're idiots. 800-848-9222. Red Apple Audio Networks, The Other Side of Midnight.
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0: The reading scores throughout America are plummeting for children in elementary school, but they're particularly plummeting here, a city where they're $44,000 assigned to each pupil in the public schools, which is right up there with private school tuition. Except in private school, they get air conditioning, yoga, phys ed, field trips to Europe. My kids, if lucky, will get a field trip to the Bronx Zoo, and I'll have to pay $50 for the day and sign 80 permission slips so they can get on a bus that they would get on anyway. But I digress. The reading scores have plummeted in the past 5 years, and this is being blamed on their phones. Their phones. Throughout the history of education, educators and I didn't say teachers, but educators have always looked for an excuse of something outside the classroom as causing trouble. For example, when mom had to go to work full time, well, then the scores plummeted then too. When televisions came into the home, when radios came into the home, when color television, and then, oh my gosh, the Game Boys, when the video games entered the home, all of these were viable, legitimate, blamed for distractions, except none of it was true. None of it was true. The primary driver of whether or not a kid can read in home is the least PC thing to say. Oh, you haven't heard PC in a while, have we? What do we call it now? Anyway, the least PC thing to say, which is parents read. The key factor in whether or not kids read and read well, do the parents read? Do the parents sit with the kid on a regular basis and read to them, listen to them read, make it a priority in terms of their relationship? If mommy and daddy are reading books, the odds are much better that the kid will read books. When I was a kid, my best friend was the smartest kid in the school, having nothing to do with me. Why he was my best friend, I'll never know. But his father, get this, his father had a library in the basement. And he sat in that library every night and read. He had a card file for those books. He knew where each book was. It was therefore very important. It was very clear that Daddy valued those books. He knew who had read them, what they were. It was a valuable collection. Ultimately, when he passed away, they sold that collection of books. But Dad read, and Mom taught French. It was an academic household. Kid was the smartest kid in school. My parents, I never saw my parents read a book until my mom passed away and my dad was alone. Once my dad was alone, he'd read Philip Roth, Things About Newark. He was always reading books about Newark. That was good. But I never saw that growing up. We were not an academic house. I was in the third tier reading group. There was the smart kids, the medium kids, and then there was me. That's how they section it. Now there's a great push, and this is part of the problem. There's a great push to eliminate tracking, to eliminate putting kids in different levels. They want them all mainstreamed, all together. Smart kid sitting next to the slow kid, medium kid. That's not going to work. All that ever does is slow down the smartest person in the room. That's all it ever does. It never accelerates the slowest person because it just makes them feel bad. But the issue is not iPhones. Walter Sterling, 77 WABC.
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12: More from the other side of midnight coming up, but first, let's take a look at the forecast and see what you're facing later today. In South Jersey, showers tapering off to partly sunny skies with a high of 68. Moving up to North Jersey, not quite as nice. Showers and possibly a thunderstorm, the high near 67. Into the Hudson Valley, rain with thunderstorms likely, the high 64 degrees. And as we head out toward the east end of Long Island, rain heavy at times, the high 62. Heading up into Connecticut, showers with thunderstorms also possible after 2 in the afternoon with a high near 64 degrees. And coming back into New York City, rain throughout the day with a high of 64. That's your forecast. I'm Lisa Ritchie. Now back to Walter Sterling and the other side of midnight on 77 WABC.
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0: All right, Dave Scott is an expert on all things UFO, extraterrestrials. He runs a radio show and a YouTube channel called Spaced Out Radio. If you want to hear his shows, go to YouTube, Spaced Out Radio. Terrific shows. He covers this from a very different perspective. He's a journalist. He is a news person. He deals in facts. He has strong opinions, thank God. But he also bases them on facts, the latest information. This has been a very big week for you, Dave Scott. Not only are you Canadian, but you are one of the few experts on UFOs as the wave of information keeps hitting you over and over again from the release of the United States of America secret UFO files. I'd like more of your thoughts, more of your opinions, and to demand to know why Canada has not released theirs.
1: Well, that's because we have a lot more troubles going on here. But Japan released their files and is going to be starting to release their files. Their defense agencies coming out saying that they are going to be starting to put out their videos or their information in conjunction with the United States. And I think we're actually going to see, you know, the UFO balls rolling down the road here as more countries are going to jump on board. I don't see a lot of the Commonwealth countries doing it because, you know, let's face it, the Commonwealth is a little bit stuffy when it comes to things like this, but more open-minded countries, yeah, why not? I mean, Walter, we also have a little bit of breaking news from earlier today where allegedly after a CIA hearing about a whistleblower named James Erdman III, testifying in front of Rand Paul and many others in Congress, it was basically just a smoke show for some weird things going on, where Erdman basically was saying that he worked for programs in a place called DIG. Have you ever heard of DIG?
0: No, this is a whole new theory.
1: Well, under the ODNI, which is the Office of the Departments of National Intelligence, the Director's Initiative Group, otherwise known as DIG, does investigations on all types of programs, including they have been investigating whether or not the whole COVID, the COVID issue was coming from a lab in China or not, whether it was leaked or whether it naturally grew. But one of the things that he talked about, this Erdman, about the whistleblowers, was that he also got into the UFO/UAP files, saying that the CIA had been monitoring illegally DIG investigators, so Directors Initiative Group investigators, on their telephones, their smartphones, their computers at work, their iPads, looking for information, which is apparently illegal to be spying on people while they are executing duties of a different government department. So the CIA has itself in a world of hurt right now, and they're actually defending their actions, saying that the whistleblowers need to be followed up on and that we should be able to watch over them to see what they are saying publicly or, more importantly, privately.
0: Now, do you know what happened with Tulsi Gabbard's office today?
1: Yes, this happened in conjunction while Tulsi Gabbard's office was allegedly being raided by CIA officials who were taking all sorts of files that she had that she was getting ready to declassify, whether it was the JFK assassination files, UFO files, MK Ultra files, which was a mind control program that many believe that the CIA and others are still using to this date. So it is actually quite odd that this is all going on. And here's my theory on it, Walter. I truly believe because Donald Trump released the UFO files, or basically said, hey, let's release what we got, I think it has started an intelligence war within Langley, within Washington, D.C., and the Pentagon, and this is going to get a whole lot uglier.
0: I find it interesting that his appointee, Tulsi Gabbard, that this happened to her office while he's out of town. The teenagers were taking over the house while dad's out of town.
1: And you're right, but I think it also is showing that these agency groups like the CIA are trying to flex their power, trying to flex their ability, saying, we're bigger than you, we're stronger than you, you will do what we say, and it's not going to be the other way around. If you have files that we're going to take, we are going to create an investigation, and we have the chance to make life a living hell for you. It doesn't matter which seat you sit on. I think we are starting to see something really ugly transforming here, and this could get very ugly and dirty indeed.
0: I don't think that the hidden government, the secret government, likes Tulsi Gabbard. I don't think they've liked her for one second for two reasons. One, I believe she's honest. I believe that she wants to do the right thing, and every time she makes a move, it's a tough move. Secondly, this is horrible. It's a woman. And I think there's still way too many old school guys in the CIA who they're not really happy about a woman having that much power, appointed by Donald Trump, who they didn't particularly like in the first place. But I don't think it's incidental. I don't think it's accidental that they waited for him to be out of town.
1: Let's also remember a lot of Democrats do not like her because they feel that she's one of their own and that she flipped for Donald Trump.
0: Yeah.
1: So she's fighting an uphill battle, and many people have come to her and said basically, you have ruined any chance of ever running for president for the Democratic Party again.
0: And she's Hawaiian.
1: And she looks good in uniform.
0: I would join any militia that she was leading. No problem. Do we know anything about her partner, her husband? Do we know anything about the guy?
1: No, but he's very lucky, and I would like to shake his hand.
0: Yes. Do we know anything else about her? Does she know any jokes?
1: I don't know. But you know what? I've been impressed with her even when she ran for, the Democratic leadership to run for president. I've been a fan of hers ever since then. I think she is very modern. She is very knowledgeable. And I think that she knows what's going on. And the fact that, President Trump, when he came into office, he took two Democrats because, Kennedy is also a Democrat as well.
0: Kennedy is a brand name Democrat. That was such an astonishing flip on his part. And Tulsi Gabbard, great, great lady. Now, today, that CIA raid of her office, one theory is that they raided her office to get files back. Those were their files. And she had, quote, borrowed them from the CIA office, and they raided her office to get them back.
1: Well, what I had heard and read up on, because I didn't get a chance to talk to anybody. I literally found this out about 15 minutes before I went on the air, and X was exploding about this, is the fact that some of these documents, she was wanting to know whether or not she could declassify them for the public.
0: Right. That was the point. He had already declassified all of those documents, the JFK documents. And as the president, he had already declassified them. And then the CIA realized, oh, my gosh, we don't have all of them. They're out of our control. They're with Tulsi Gabbard. Go get them. Dave?
1: Well, I think I hit my cough button there.
0: Okay, that's good.
1: Yeah. So I think what's happening, too, is there was some concern, from Annapolina Luna when she spoke out about this, that there's concern that they may be taking the files back to destroy them.
0: Oh, I'm sure that could be entirely true.
1: Absolutely. And if that is true, okay, what does that do for the disclosure movement? This is why I believe there is an internal war going on. And I use the term war loosely between the intelligence communities and those who want to expose the UFO story about what the USA knows about this. What do they have? because eventually the people, if the media does their job properly and keeps covering this cover up, the people are going to want answers. And
0: well,
1: those
0: I'd like some answers. You'd like some answers. You and I are talking to Dave Scott, host of Spaced Out Radio, Canadian radio show. Spaced Out Radio. You can hear every one of his shows on YouTube at Spaced Out Radio. Plus, on his website, spacedoutradio.com/shop, you can find T-shirts with my picture of me in a UFO. In a UFO. And you might think, what kind of sleazy thing is this? What kind of money is Walter getting from this? The answer is none. Even if he sells 10,000 of them, and God love him, I hope he does. No, I'm not one of those scum buckets that gets. Now, I have a theory about the JFK assassination, and I have a theory about why they've held those documents in for 50 years. My theory about why they've held the documents in for 50 years is because the CIA knew about Lee Harvey Oswald. Now, 20 years ago after that assassination, that would have gone over very poorly in the United States. But releasing it today, and it's very clear they did know about Lee Harvey Oswald, it's like, well, of course they did. You know, we don't care the way we would, because we at that time believed that our own government would never do anything evil. Today we know they do evil things, and oh sure, of course the CIA knew. But one of the best and most interesting theories I've heard about the JFK assassination, which was proved better than any other theory I've heard. Are you ready for this, Dave?
1: I want to hear it.
0: There were no shots fired. And it goes like this, that when we saw the blood explode out of the president's head, that horrible image, at the same time, we also saw a flash of sunlight, a flash of sunlight at his forehead. If you look at the Zapruder film, you'll see it as clear as could be. And when they do horror movies and they want to simulate a bullet wound, they use a packet of fake blood that has a detonator below it on a foil base. And they detonate it. It explodes. It looks like somebody has shot the person. But underneath it is this foil base. And the theory is that he was wearing a fake blood pack. And for whatever reason, it was exploded by his wife or somebody else, but it was done on purpose. And this is what he wanted to have happen, that he wanted to stage an assassination, and he wanted to get out of the job because the mafia was after him, the CIA was after him, the Federal Reserve Bank was after him, Johnson was after him. He was in a very uncomfortable spot, and rather than his family lose their father and husband, he decided to take care of it himself. But it gets better. The other part of it is that around that time, JFK learned something about Lincoln, and Lincoln was about to have a lot of trouble, a lot of political trouble, and then he died and became exalted and a hero and legend. And he knew what kind of trouble he was up against, and he was afraid of not being a legend, not being exalted. And as horrible as this is, for him to fake his death was the fastest way to make that happen. The theory is that no shots were fired that day, that it was faked.
1: Do you agree with that?
0: It is. When I'm going to have the author on who wrote the book and who wrote the screenplay about this. He was a Hollywood director. He is a Hollywood director. Do I believe it? I believe that I've never had more convincing evidence than from this gentleman. All right, you and I are talking to Dave Scott, the host of Spaced Out Radio. I know it makes you speechless. And this is The Other Side of Midnight with Walter Sterling on the Red Apple Audio Networks at 800-848-9222.
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2: 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And when Obama asked them who was Mamdani, a sizable amount, they knew Mamdani's name and his title. You and I know that this guy is the worst thing to ever hit New York, but these kids don't know it. All they know is that he is an authority figure and the mayor of New York.
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2: Oh, look at this. Dave Scott, host of Spaced Out Radio. I just dropped on Dave a terrifying theory about the JFK assassination, which is that there were no shots fired that day, that it was staged. The president did it. He wanted to escape from his presidency his way, on his terms, and not be assassinated in front of his wife and kids. That's the theory. You asked me, do I believe that? What's interesting is that of all the many, many theories I've heard and you've heard about how that president was killed, the most evidence I've heard so far is for that theory from a Hollywood director, guy who directs horror films, how it could be staged. He laid it out. Credible guy, wrote a book about it. And there was a Netflix show or a Gaia show about it. And I'm going to get him back on again. So based on the evidence, it's a very compelling argument.
3: I find it difficult to understand. I find it difficult to kind of take on that. That seems a little bit odd for me.
2: Oh, it's
3: you
2: odd.
3: Know, I mean,
2: it's odd.
3: Well, I guess what I find odd is, you know, at least in the last 50 years, we've had a number of Elvis sightings. You know, people think that Elvis faked his own death.
2: Mm.
3: But we haven't had any JFK sightings.
2: No, this is all new thing. A whole new thing. And then I said, well, what happened to him? You know, what happened? And they said he said it was a false back seat, rolled back into the trunk, made a getaway.
3: That just sounds way too suspicious. You
2: no,
3: know,
2: it's way spooky. It's freaking spooky. Dave Scott, do you have a summary for us on your current feelings about the UFO files? And we'll talk more about it tomorrow. Go ahead.
3: Absolutely. I think that people need to wait and see what happens with this next set of videos that comes out. Now, according to Anna Paulina Luna, she is expecting the release of 46 new videos. But one of the mysteries that we can't seem to figure out right now, and I'm going to do some phone calls tomorrow on this, is the fact that the majority of these videos that are being released all happened in the Middle East, in Africa, or in Eastern Europe. Leading up to all of this, Walter, we have seen numerous people talk about how there has been all of these incursions of these unidentified anomalous phenomena over American military bases. It would include recently down in Texas, and we could even go back to the very, very loud story of the New Jersey drones. What were they? We still haven't got an answer for that.
2: Yeah, we have got no answer on that. Isn't that insane?
3: It's totally insane. And President Trump said he was going to get to the bottom of it with it. And remember, he said, you'll know within a week.
2: Yeah.
3: We never got the answer
2: to
3: that.
2: No, we didn't. No.
3: Right?

0: So the big question that everybody is having, at least people in my circles are starting to ask, is why are all these videos coming out from military places and military hotspots in the Middle East, like Syria or Afghanistan, Iran or Iraq? So it's very interesting because, you know, the big worry was that it's happening here. These are threats to American pilots and American military lives. We heard it all on CNN and Fox and all of this reporting that was going on. And yet the videos they release have nothing to do with the United States, only that they have been filmed by drones or airplanes or satellites.
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1: 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The King of Staten Island, Silas, welcome to The Other Side of Midnight.
2: Yeah, I'm glad you're getting so close to the truth about the Democrat Party. One of the reasons why they hate Tulsi Gabbard is she released all the files on Nancy Pelosi, and she proved with receipts what an evil, corrupt person she is, and she couldn't deny it. That's why she wanted to get out of there. And just think of, if you had the fastest, best race car in the world, how many people would want it? We've got the best nation that was ever created, and other people want it. China wants it, and the Islamics want it. China wanted to run the world. Islam wants to run the Islamics want to run the world. Now, if China takes over, they'll wipe out Iran in a minute. All of these countries, the individual people want to live free, because I know Iranian people who wish death people could be free. And if Donald Trump is successful in getting Cuba to get out from under communism, Venezuela to get out from under communism, it would prove to everyone that capitalism is better than the rest. And all those people would breathe free. You notice how the Democrats will exalt the dumbest, most greediest people to the top. Look at the top ranks of the Democrat Party. All very stupid and all very greedy. And they're the ones that they put to the top. Now, Donald Trump, he's got more brains than all of them put together. And he loves this country. Tulsi Gabbard loves this country. Somebody like me and you love this country. We ain't got the power. But
1: no, we don't have the power. But Silas, now you are the media. And thank you very much for calling in. It's 30 minutes past the hour. KDKA, WABC, New York, giant radio stations. 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

0: AskNow.com. I think that's SaskatchewanNow.com. It's a great website for the noticios in beautiful Canada. Well, there's an economic engine that's been shut down by a lot of do-gooders. It's a wonderful place called the Gallery Show Lounge Strip Club in South Vancouver. And according to the British Columbia Supreme Court, that place offers, and this makes no sense, but this is the quote, present a clear danger to the public. Liquor license removed. Dancing no longer there. Economic engine that's bringing big money into the Canadian government coffers, gone. Anthony Pomones, he's the operator, or was the operator, of this fine location that he said was a visual and sensory masterpiece. Well, I tend to think that's probably true, because every man loves an undressed woman. Yeah, a naked woman. Men love it. Just do. And they say, according to Pomones, it was winning, and it was winning loudly, and the powers didn't want it. They didn't like that. They didn't like a winning business. Yeah, it's a sad thing. Now, what's going to do with Claribel, Paula, Indigo, Cinnamon, and all those wonderful dancers? Because they were bringing economic growth to that community. South Vancouver, not the best part of town, even though Canada is gorgeous, and I love the Canadians. I love them very much. But you cannot allow neighborhood Karens to scream in just because there's an occasional stabbing or shooting or fist fight out in a parking lot. Not the fault of the owner. It's the fault of testosterone and booze mixed together. And who's to blame? Certainly not the club. It's the perpetrators of the violence. Blame them. They have the problems. Not this wonderful economic engine. From the Champagne Room, helping the economy. I'm Velo Hool, Strippers on the Loose. Walter Sterling, the other side of midnight, Red Apple Audio Network.
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2: But I wonder if our president is going to discuss the Wuhan lab. Are we ever going to get a resolution on the Wuhan lab?
3: Let me tell you what this so-called five-page report, what it said in its substance, to the extent there was any. They said, number one, that nothing that was researched at the Wuhan lab could plausibly be a progenitor of SARS-CoV-2. Number two, they said there is no evidence of any research-related incident involving Wuhan employees that might have been related to the pandemic. Now, in your experience, given what you have seen, are those true statements?
4: Some of that would have to be covered and classified, but no, they're not true.
3: Uh-huh.
4: If we wanted to get into details, I don't believe that's true.
3: So the United States government first deliberately violated a law passed by Congress, signed by the president, that ordered them to release all information related to the Wuhan lab, number one. Number two, they then violated the law again by withholding thousands and thousands of pages that they had at the time and knew were covered by the law. Number three, the conclusions, so-called, they released to the public are false. If that is not a cover-up, I don't know what is. And if our elected officials, and unelected officials in this case, in the IC and ODNI, if they can get by with blatantly violating the statutes of this country and lying to the American people, I'm sorry, but we don't have a democracy anymore. I don't know what it is, but it's not a democracy because we, the people, aren't in charge. These people are in charge, and they're lying to us every single day.
2: That's Senator Josh Hawley of Missouri. Hardcore Republican, senior senator since 2019, Josh Hawley. I've never read his background, but every time he's on TV, I stop and I watch Josh Hawley torture somebody. Here it is. Let's see what it says. You don't know anything about him. Yeah, all right. You're listening on KMOX, so you do know some things. Just a minute. What are the big things that he is pushing for? For information about Josh Hawley, he's pushing for a law. Do they like him? KMOX, do you like him? Is this a beloved senator? He has many offices, Washington, Columbia, Kansas City, Springfield, St. Louis, Cape Girardeau, the home of Rush Limbaugh. But this Josh Hawley guy, I figured that either him or Louisiana's John Kennedy were going to be the attorney general. I didn't understand why neither of them was picked to be the attorney general, because they're so good on TV and they're so commanding and they always seem to be right. Don't they always seem to be right? You know, and they're always very angry and they're always torturing somebody with questions about their pay or their background. But that was Josh Hawley questioning some poor guy about the Wuhan lab. And when did we ever get a straight answer about the Wuhan lab? We've never gotten a straight answer, have we? Nope.
3: Let me tell you what this so-called five-page report, what it said in its substance, to the extent there was any. They said, number one, that nothing that was researched at the Wuhan lab could plausibly be a progenitor of SARS-CoV-2. Number two, they said there is no evidence of any research-related incident involving Wuhan employees that might have been related to the pandemic. Now, in your experience, given what you have seen, are those true statements?
4: Some of that would have to be covered and classified, but no, they're not true.
3: Uh-huh.
4: If we wanted to get into details, I don't believe that's true.
3: So the United States government first deliberately violated a law passed by Congress, signed by the president, that ordered them to release all information related to the Wuhan lab, number one. Number two, they then violated the law again by withholding thousands and thousands of pages that they had at the time and knew were covered by the law. Number three, the conclusions, so-called, they released to the public are false. If that is not a cover-up, I don't know what is. And if our elected officials and unelected officials, in this case, in the IC and ODNI, if they can get by with blatantly violating the statutes of this country and lying to the American people, I'm sorry, but we don't have a democracy anymore. I don't know what it is, but it's not a democracy, because we, the people, aren't in charge. These people are in charge, and they're lying.
2: It's good when he gets all excited. That's always the best part of the show. Him and John Kennedy, when John Kennedy, they get all excited. Walter Sterling and you at 800-848-9222. Gentlemen, my screen has crashed, and I know you want to repair that, and I appreciate the help. What else did we want to talk about? Oh, yeah. Wait, I got to put on my glasses. What? It's a long show for you. Oh, this. Listen to this. Gwyneth Paltrow looks downcast as she steps out of a meeting for her staff. She's laying people off at Goop. This is an amazing story. We will review that in a second, but this is a horrible thing to say. I am the only person in American media who will say that. I don't want anything bad to happen to Gwyneth Paltrow personally, but I'd like to see her business fail. I would like to see Goop fail. Is there any more annoying company than Goop, than Gwenny talking about $5,000 face cream? Does it get more annoying than that? Pamela, welcome to the other side of midnight. Pamela, does it get any more annoying than Gwenny Paltrow talking about Goop?
5: Well, I think this CIA story, where they reveal themselves for the first time in 63 years since the Kennedy assassination, of what they're really doing, is the most important story there is. Because they, from the horse's mouth, are admitting what they've done. By that raid on Tulsi's office, that's an admission, and the gentleman who came forward this week. I mean, we always knew it was happening, but now it's an admittance. It's an actual admittance that they're running the show. And you know that other theory you said about the fake out of the assassination? That would make sense, because the immediate family really does not want to know the information. Robert Kennedy Jr. received such hatred from his family when he wanted to reveal all that information. Now, that would explain why the other side is closed up about it. I mean, you know, as far as, because I can't figure that out. I mean, why, as a daughter, you would not want to find out who slaughtered your father? It really shocks the hell out of me. So, but now we know that the CIA is running the show. While the cat was away, while Papa Cat was away, they raided that office, which is unheard of. This is the most important story there is right now, an admittance that the CIA is running the entire show.
2: And like I said, and you've just said, they waited for daddy to be out of town, and the teenagers are now running around the house doing whatever they want. And whoever heard of, you're right, whoever heard of one federal agency raiding another federal agency at a presidential level, it's like, whoa, what the heck is this? Terrifying.
5: Exactly. Our founding fathers are rolling in their grave. If you hear earthquakes tonight, that's what that is.
2: I agree with you, and I appreciate it, and thank you very much for the call, Pamela. Thank you for the call at 800-848-9222 with Walter Sterling. Today, the CIA raided Tulsi Gabbard's office to grab all the JFK files and take them. Like, what? And one of the theories is that Tulsi Gabbard's office had taken them from the CIA. But the order from the president, the executive order, was all of the JFK files needed to be released. That's an executive order. Why would either or any department, any cabinet member, any one of the departments of the federal government not want that to happen? Why wouldn't they? This was 60 years ago, unless it implicated that department profoundly. At the time of JFK's murder, things were not going well between the president and the CIA, who I want to smash to a million pieces. I want to get rid of the CIA, smash it into a million pieces. That sort of sets up an ugly dynamic between a person and a department, but there it was. There was also the Federal Reserve Bank that he wanted to get rid of. Good decision. He also wanted to release all of the UFO files that they had at the time. He wanted to release all the files they had at the time. And the mafia was after him. There were many problems he had set up. Lyndon Johnson didn't want him around. Who else didn't want him around? Johnson. Oh, and there was trouble with the Bushes. The senior Bush and Nixon. They were all in Dallas that day. Like the evil cabal was all in Dallas that day, either to make sure it got done or, gee, maybe it's just a coincidence. It's hard to say. Joel, welcome to the other side of midnight with Walter Sterling. Joel, how do you feel about this?
6: Mr. Sterling, yeah, I'm a little bit perplexed. Obviously, Ms. Donald Trump appointed John Ratcliffe and Tulsi Gabbard. Tulsi Gabbard to the DNI and John Ratcliffe to the CIA. Who the heck is running the show at the CIA? I don't understand how this happened. And it's kind of convenient this raid occurred while Donald Trump is in China.
2: I mean, obviously, that's my favorite part, that daddy was out of town.
6: Exactly. I mean, obviously, in my humble opinion, it feels like the deep state is still in charge. That's just my humble opinion.
2: Yes.
6: I mean, why would John Ratcliffe let this happen? I mean, these are two appointees by President Trump. So, I mean, I don't know. I'm just a little bit perplexed. I just wanted to throw that out there, sir.
2: Yes, Joel, I totally agree with you. Now, how do you feel about the UFO files?
6: UFO files? I think there's more that they're not letting us know about. I think there's a lot more. And like I said, they treat us like little kids. They still think we're little childs, and we will never know the whole truth.
2: I appreciate the call, Joel. Thank you for listening to the show, The Other Side of Midnight with Walter Sterling. We're at a moment in time where the children, that would be you and me, we're out of patience. Anytime there's an activity like Tulsi Gabbard's office being raided by a different office of the federal government, UFO files being released, and we're not satisfied with what we're seeing, the JFK files released, and we're not satisfied with what we're seeing, we are at a moment in time where, thanks to the internet, we are no longer satisfied with the official story. We've not been satisfied with the official story since Watergate, but now we have receipts. Now we know how lame it is when the government tries to give us half a story. We can sense it quickly. We can search the internet, and our theories, our beliefs, are instantly confirmed. Even if we don't have the answer, we find 10,000 other people who are like, I don't believe this. This is a lot of nonsense. This is nonsense. This isn't going to go away till the factory floor managers retire. What? There's a group of managers who are very much in charge, still very much in charge, like Jimmy Dimon, who demanded that all of his employees come back to work. It's a specific attitude. He wanted all of his employees come back to work. Now, yes, he had just spent $1 billion for a magnificent office building that started to be built before COVID, and then it was done after COVID, and nobody wanted to come back to work. The only way he got people into that office building was ordering it. He said, if you don't come back to the office, you'll be out of a job. That's terrible. What a crappy way to get people into the office. But the factory floor mentality are managers, owners that need to see you at work. The attitude of needing to see you at work up on a raised office, looking down on the factory floor, seeing all of us at their sewing machines, that is a very specific not only way to manage, but it's also a very specific view of the world. And that view of the world is, you don't really hang out with the people who work with you. You don't really need to tell them much of what's going on. They don't need to see the whole budget. They don't need to have all the directives. They just need to stay in their lane and have everything siloed. That's done. That started to be done with Watergate, but it really started to be done with high-tech companies. When high-tech companies started up and high-tech internets started up, that was a very different way to manage. That was the pool table management, exposed brick wall management. Well, there's the pool table. You know, during the when you need a break, go play pool, stand in front of the exposed brick wall, take selfies of each other, take pictures of each other, post them, have a nice day. Well, now these two cultures are starting to clash, and it's absolutely fascinating to see. One culture, the factory floor culture, they don't want to release all the information. They want to keep all the information close to them. You see, that's the issue here. It's about keeping the information close with a very few people. Information is power. And the other group of people are like, no, everybody should know everything, and we have different priorities. I'm Walter Sterling, Red Apple Audio Networks, The Other Side of Midnight.
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0: I'm James Parker, and this is Florida Story. You've heard the term jumping the shark. That comes from Happy Days, when it was a serious, thoughtful show in the beginning. And by the end of its run, it was a wacky, whimsical comedy. And analysts point to the episode where the show lost its moorings to reality in the form of the Fonz, while water skiing, jumping over a shark. At New Smyrna Beach in Florida, a 40-year-old Florida man was out surfing, and on his last wave of the day, as he goes to the top, he kicks up, flies off his board, jumps over a 6-foot shark. Except he's not the Fonz. He lands on the shark. The shark lunges at him. He tries to block it with his left hand. It ends up biting his left leg and then swims off. Florida man has cuts on 4 of his left fingers, a big chunk out of his shin and his calf. But other than that, he's going to be okay. Also, fun fact about New Smyrna Beach, Nat Geo says it is the shark attack capital of the world and estimates that anyone who has swam there has been within 10 feet of a shark. Hold my beer.
1: Wait. Hold my beer.
2: Hold my beer.
3: Hold my beer. What?
0: For our next Florida story, we go down to West Palm Beach, where cops found a bag, trying to figure out whose it is. Maybe a homeless person, maybe a school kid. We don't know, but it does have some crack and marijuana in it. An attempt to try and find the bag's rightful owner, they made a post on Facebook with a picture of the marijuana and the crack, and says, if you lost this, we found it. Please come and claim it so we can speak with you. And it's on the Facebook account for the West Palm Beach Police Department. And so for the people who are laughing at the West Palm Beach Police Department, they're looking at them with a straight face going, hey, this has worked before. Hold my beer.
1: Wait. Hold my beer.
2: Hold my beer.
3: Hold my beer.
0: What? For our next Florida story, we go down to Daytona Beach, Florida, where this young couple falls in love one day at the Cracked Egg restaurant. Florida man proposes to Florida woman. She says yes. And as a memento of the happy occasion, on the way out, she buys a mug in the lobby. Fast forward 20 years later, she's drinking coffee out of that mug on her back porch. She sets it down to go inside to have a chat with her daughter, and a Florida burglar comes up on the back porch, grabs the mug, total stranger, starts drinking out of it. She looks out the window. Is there a guy rummaging through my shed? And then he goes over and starts looking at her car. So she comes out. She says, hey, I called the cops. You better get out of here. He said, thanks, and runs and jumps over the backyard fence, never to be seen again. And the only thing that he stole was that $8 mug. Hold my beer.
1: Wait. Hold my beer.
2: Hold my beer.
3: Hold my beer.
0: For our next Florida story, we go to Pasco County, where a 46-year-old Florida man living with a roommate, you're going to see why he doesn't have a wife and kids with him, because he doesn't flush the toilet. Again, the roommate has to come in the backyard, say, hey, bro, whenever you drop a deuce, you got to flush the toilet. Well, 46-year-old Florida man grabs a machete out the backyard, starts swinging it at his roommate. How dare you tell me what to do? I'll do what I want. So, roommate calls the cops. Cops come. He gets arrested. They don't say whether or not he flushed, though.
1: Wait. Hold my beer.
2: Hold my beer.
3: Hold my beer.
0: For our next Florida story, we go down to Port St. Lucie. 23-year-old Florida woman, 26-year-old Florida man. Doesn't say why they got in an argument, but they got in a big one. Started in the kitchen, escalated to the garage, and as he tried to walk out of the garage, she grabs 2 beers out of the cooler and smashes both of the beers upside his head as he's trying to walk away in what he calls a Stone Cold Steve Austin. He was a popular wrestler that retired about 15 years ago. But after smacking both of the beers upside his head at the same time like a pair of cymbals, he grabs her, restrains her. Neighbors call the cops. When the cops show up, you see this guy on top of this girl. And so he warns them to stay away because he's been training in jiu-jitsu. Cops don't care. 3 deputies and a couple cans of pepper spray later, they've got him on the ground. But that is one heck of a way to spend a Monday. Hold my beer.
1: Hold my beer.
2: Hold my beer.
3: Hold my beer. What?
0: Finally on Florida Stories, we go down to Melbourne, where a Walmart employee was taking a little potty break, and someone knocks on the door of the ladies' room, and in a man voice, is anybody in there? Yeah, I'm in here. Go away. But she was all alone in the bathroom, and that makes her an easy target for a flasher. So Florida man, 68 years old, gross, kicks the door open to her stall, has his junk hanging out, and so she smashes through him out the way like a fullback and runs out of there, and then the Florida man runs off. He would have got away with it, but a week or so later, he comes back in and an employee recognizes him. And I bet there's a good chance that right now, Florida man is in jail flashing the jailer.
1: Wait. Hold my beer.
2: Hold my beer.
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1: 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Now, the New York State Thruways welcome centers are new. 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Those are new roadside attractions with restaurants, coffee, all that stuff. Those are brand new facilities. Took them forever to build them, took them forever to renovate them. They're way too small. They're way too overpriced. But I was in one at 9 p.m. a couple months ago to pick up my kid at college. And there was one place left open. It was like Burger King that sold coffee, thank God. But the coffee place, Starbucks, Dunkin' Donuts, those were closed. 9 o'clock, maybe it was 10, but no later. And then there's one place at the end that's a true bodega-type place that has coffee, chock-full-of-nuts coffee, candy, cigarettes, just one, that's it. Truckers traveling through New York should be aware of a change affecting us. Truckers traveling through New York should be aware of this change. The Turnpike Authority, they're always called an authority, says that effective this week, all three Thruway-operated welcome centers are now closed overnight with new daily operating hours, 6 a.m. to 10 p.m., grandma hours, 7 days a week. This is true of on I-87, Mohawk Valley Welcome Center, I-90, on I-90, otherwise known as the Luge, and Western New York Welcome Center, I-190, exit 19. Restrooms will be closed overnight. Food service will be unavailable overnight. Oh, but parking will remain open. How thoughtful. You can park. All 27 New York State Thruway service areas remain open 24/7. Truckers planning overnight routes through New York may want to adjust and stop planning accordingly. Adjust their stop and just it's criminal. All the visitor centers that some of these people say that they've been through have been open 24/7 unless this has changed since Thursday. Yes, it just changed, but they're barely open. The welcome centers are barely open. The full rest stop, there may be one store open, even at the other ones that are open, one store open. None of the good stuff's open. You're not going to feel comfortable sitting there alone. It's hard to believe they went through all the expense. All the expense of renovating the New York State Thruway service centers, all the service centers, it cost a lot. Those are big renovations, and they're all tiny. They didn't actually plan on the crowd. You go there on a Sunday afternoon at 4 in the afternoon to any of the New York State Welcome Centers, service centers, it's packed, it's uncomfortable, it is difficult. And there should be no tolls. How there are tolls remains a criminal activity to me. Walter Sterling, 800-848-9222. 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
1: I have been to a fortune teller. I have been to a palm reader and a fortune teller. The fortune teller that actually seemed to be right was, of course, not here, but in California, in the Hollywood Hills. And I go into her porch, and she's beautiful. She's California beautiful. She reads my palm. She predicted my future. Once here, I was walking on a street in Greenwich Village. There it said fortune teller. I went in. I had my fortune read. That was nonsense. All right, now if you give me $25, we'll be able to do a more detailed fortune. No, but I did not meet the cheese witch, which can read your destiny in a chunk of cheddar. It acts as the connection. The wheel of fortune is made of cheese. Self-professed cheese whiz witch is an unusual and edible approach to divination. Rather than tarot cards, tea leaves, or open palms, she reads cheese. She says, one of my first food memories is looking into a plate cave with my parents, I'm sorry, looking into a cheese cave with my parents and being like, oh my God, and she felt a connection with the cheese. She's based in Chicago, of course, began reading The Rind during the pandemic when her work as a travel writer stalled. During COVID, I Googled weird ways to tell fortunes with food, and I found cheese, and it was the start of this little love affair. Before her cheese affair, Billock had long studied the practice of Tarot, an academic subject. I figured out how to adapt what I already was doing into cheese. Well, this is a sort of entrepreneurship that I respect. Here's a woman in Chicago, which rarely breeds entrepreneurs. Entrepreneurship from Chicago. She was reading tarot, and then she couldn't sit across from people anymore because of COVID. She had to adopt her skills at telling the fortune to a medium, and it turned out to be cheese. And you figure it might be exotic cheese, a specific type of French cheese. Maybe when you went to see her, you had to bring your own cheese and a very specific kind of cheese. No, that wasn't the case at all. It appears to me that she uses that cheap cheese that you get in a supermarket counter, not the fancy cheese part, but the refrigerated counter, that is a blend of white and yellow cheese. That's what it looks like. Apparently, she believes that blending two different colors is one of the ways to reach the future, to be attached to the future. And this is what's important to remember. In most of the world, it is illegal to be a fortune teller because it is a lie. Can't predict the future. You can't change the past. In most of the world, it's completely illegal. Even in places where you would assume it would be perfectly legal. Oh, no, no. But I believe that if I pay attention, maybe you've had this experience, I believe that if I pay attention, I just trust my instinct, trust my feelings. When I meet somebody, I instinctively know right away if that's a good person or bad person. They would be good for my future or bad for my future. When I look at an apartment, is this a safe place, a spiritually exciting place, or not? Those are the challenges. Just pay attention to what to my surroundings, and then I have a pretty good handle on the future. When I walk into a potential place of an employment or a potential client, I can kind of tell just when I touch that door handle. Walter Sterling, 77 WABC.
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6: More from the other side of midnight coming up, but first, let's take a look at the forecast and see what you're facing later today. In South Jersey, showers tapering off to partly sunny skies with a high of 68. Moving up to North Jersey, not quite as nice. Showers and possibly a thunderstorm, the high near 67. Into the Hudson Valley, rain with thunderstorms likely, the high 64 degrees. And as we head out toward the east end of Long Island, rain heavy at times, the high 62. Heading up into Connecticut, showers with thunderstorms also possible after 2 in the afternoon with a high near 64 degrees. And coming back into New York City, rain throughout the day with a high of 64. That's your forecast. I'm Lisa Ritchie. Now back to Walter Sterling and the other side of midnight on 77 WABC.
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0: It's the Sterling Show, the other side of midnight. Red Apple Audio Networks. It's a live radio show. There are no other live radio shows. Usually at this time, you'll hear the Bitcoin show and the Annuities and You show and the Mr. Gold Bullion show. They're all recorded months, maybe years ago, and played again 1,000 times. This is a live radio show. I hate to say this, but I know you agree with me. The beauty of being what I do is I get to say it, and then I can go home. I hope Gwyneth Paltrow has a long and happy life, but I sure am sick and tired of hearing about her business, Goop. And Goop just laid off 20 employees. I am so sick and sad and tragic, that makes me happy. It was laid off because of business and because of AI. AI is hurting Goop. Did you hear what I said? AI is hurting Goop. Now, you know what Goop is. She offers these products, wellness, lifestyle, fashion, at insanely high prices. Either they started out insanely expensive, or she just charges a fortune for these. $5,000 for face cream. What? No, really. $10,000 for shoes, $1,000 belts. It's crazy what Goop offers. And then I think she actually has a physical store in Los Angeles. She does. But most of her business is online. And all of it's outrageously priced. And the one thing she did do as a business person is pretty smart. She never lowered those prices. When the economy had problems over the years, she just stuck to her prices. Okay, good for her. But it's just too precious. It just reeks of NPR, doesn't it? You know NPR is in those stores. And unlike you, I don't hate NPR because of their politics. I hate NPR because it's wretched radio. It's just wretched radio. Everybody on public radio talks like this. Our president today, our so-called president, who may or may not have been duly elected today, is in China meeting with the good people of China, the sensible, sane people of China, where everybody's very happy until they see our president. Oh, God. Do you remember about 18 months ago, maybe 2 years ago, there was a terrifying article about a woman who was in China, lived in China. I don't remember why, but she lived in China. She had a child, and she started sending her child to the Chinese schools, to the schools for the children of China, their public schools, or whatever they call them. She wrote this article in a newspaper that will go unnamed about what a wonderful, solid, good experience it is, what a fine thing it is for them to be, how their schools indoctrinate the children in the right way. They're taught reading, writing, arithmetic in the right way. Everything about it's terrific. The one thing that she failed to mention, besides everything, and she was disappointed when she brought her children back to our land and how that wasn't as good as the Chinese. Really, it was terrifying. You understand that one of the things they have in China is a social program. It's a social reward program where they seem to be able to track, and I don't know how they do this, they seem to be track every citizen in China. And they know if you've been nice, polite, if you're employed, if you're doing a good job, if you're polite to people in the stores, they seem to, and how you drive, they seem to know everything about what you do. And then you get points. If you are doing a good job or wonderful, you get rewards, more vacation time, a little more money, fancier food, bigger apartment, bigger house. And if you're bad, you have things taken away. You're forced to move to a smaller house, or you're put into a re-education camp. And I'm guessing you're never seen again if you go into a re-education camp. And this is always the problem when any United States official visits a dictatorship, because that's what that is. Any of them visit a dictatorship. At some point in a dictatorship, there has to be astonishingly horrendous, punitive punishments. The worst. A North Korean re-education plan. Can't even imagine. a Chinese re-education plan. Can't even imagine. That's the part that never gets discussed, but that's how they control the population. Your neighbor disappeared. Oh, the neighbor disappeared. That's how they control it. I wonder if he'll be bringing up human rights issues with the Chinese. Kylie Kelsey really feels about Taylor Swift. How does he really feel about Taylor Swift? Kylie Kelsey. Insiders reveal stark differences between the sisters-in-law. Please remember that your marriage is controlled by your sister-in-law. When Taylor Swift says "I do" to Travis Kelsey this summer, she will inherit a new family, including the sister-in-law, including the sister she never had. She has a brother who's the luckiest kid in the world. A young man who's Taylor Swift's brother is the luckiest man in the world. Any woman will go out with him. Any woman. All the money in the world is sitting there. You want tickets to my sister's concert? Let's review that sentence. You want tickets to my sister's concert? Taylor? What? You could get it. Of course he can. He's Taylor Swift's brother. The power that man has is unbelievable. Austin Swift, that's her brother. But to the public, Kylie, who's married to Travis's brother, has been fiercely loyal to Swift and has kept her mouth shut when pushed to satiate fans' hunger for juicy tidbits. In April, she even used her own Not Gonna Lie podcast to blast those prying about the upcoming wedding. I don't have any details, and I believe that. They're the same age, but they just live much different lives. Oh, the sister-in-laws are a little concerned now. Kylie Kelsey rants about questions on Taylor. Taylor Swift will inherit a new family. Right. Ahead of the upcoming nuptials, insiders say they've laid bare the relationship between Swift and her sister-in-law. Kylie is four babies in. All of Taylor's friends are rich and famous. And Kylie's juggling mom duties like, I just need to change a diaper. A second source reaffirmed that Swift and Kylie are in different phases of life. The public interest that has come from welcoming Swift into the family is a far cry from the Kylie's upbringing. Like most millennial girls in their 20s, Kylie used a dating app, Tinder, for help finding love. And that's how she got matched. Well, eventually, the two tied... Let's see, a source... Oh, a source says that Swift and Kylie are in different phases of life. Kylie has four daughters. Kylie Kelsey says she has no interest in doing reality TV. That's how they approached it with the sister-in-law. Do you want to do reality TV? I'd love to see that reality TV. There's not an ounce of reality in any reality TV. We are all aware of that, right? It is the biggest scam. There's no reality there. They have to shoot for like 20, they have to shoot for like 40 hours straight to get a half hour show to pull all of that together to make any of those people in the reality shows interesting. They're not interesting. But this is the other side of midnight. My number is 800-848-9222. We're studying a variety of conspiracy theories. JonBenet Ramsey. Does that make any sense? The JFK assassination. Does that make any sense? The current state of UFOs, what we've learned about the UFOs. The reason these things don't make sense, the reason there's still a piece hanging out there, and yet we don't have any wonders about any and many of these other things. We don't think that Robert Kennedy Sr. was part of a conspiracy. No, we saw how he was murdered. It was tragic. It was horrible. He was buried. We know who did it. Boom, done. Anything that happened big, significant, but it all pieced together, it all makes sense, we don't think about it. We don't review it 1,000 times. We've never stopped reviewing the JFK assassination. We've never stopped reviewing the JonBenet Ramsey murder. Her death. We've never stopped thinking about these things because of the human phenomena of psychological dissonance. When there's a piece missing, our brain can't settle down. When you have trouble sleeping, it's because your brain can't settle down. You have to look for a truth. You have to think about a truth. Today is Thursday. Today is Thursday. Today is Thursday. We have to look for a truth, and then our brain can settle down. But if you and I keep thinking about what could be, or we try to rewrite the past, we cannot go to sleep. It's impossible. Our brains need the truth. But collectively, as a country, we still don't think we have the truth about JFK. We don't think we have the truth about JonBenet Ramsey. My truth about JonBenet Ramsey is, no, it wasn't his younger brother. It was a little kid. But what I just found out was that JonBenet Ramsey had an older brother. Did we know about the older brother? I never heard about the older brother. It's a stepbrother. She also has an older stepsister. And it was Christmas. People get crazy on Christmas. People drink on Christmas. I have no idea who did it, but there are more pieces here that we've never heard before. And then the best question asked by one of the local detectives was asked of Mrs. Ramsey on the Larry King show. The detective looked at her and said, one question, why did your handwriting change after the murder? Why did your handwriting change after the murder? It would seem that after the murder, she spent a tremendous amount of time and energy writing differently than she did before the murder. Why would that be? That seems like a very good question. I believe that the Ramseys know who killed the kid, were complicit in access, that whoever killed the kid, maybe a scary handyman, had a key. Somebody had a key to that house. Somebody had the ability to get in there. The child knew the person. Horrible things happen. And they're sitting there going, oh my gosh, we gave him a key. We let him in. What? Oh, this is just the worst thing imaginable. And they were afraid that they would be held complicit in the murder of their own child. I don't think the Ramseys or anybody with an ounce of sanity would ever murder their own child. Obviously not. It's not like the terrifying story that came out of Dallas last week, Houston, Dallas, where that idiot restaurateur murdered his wife and his two children with a gun and then himself. How does that happen? What happens in that brain that you would ever consider that? You wouldn't. No sane person could or would. 800-848-9222. That's my phone number. 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
2: Extra. There's a new bipartisan push in Washington, D.C., and it's being called the Hot Rotisserie Chicken Act. And it could change how people around the country are allowed to buy food with food assistance benefits. Kayla Frawley, who is a single mom and a SNAP or food stamps recipient, says the move would be a game changer for her family.
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0: The Other Side of Midnight, Walter Sterling, Red Apple Audio Networks with Michelle Gibson, an expert, journalist, academic on alternative history. And what I've learned is that alternative history is probably just history. And Michelle is tells fascinating, amazing stories about our country, especially between 1700 and 1800. One of the things I have learned, as we all have, is about the Great Chicago Fire. I heard about the Great Chicago Fire since I was a little kid. But I also heard a myth about how it started, which turns out to be not the way the Great Chicago Fire started. And then I learned that there were fires in other cities that started in approximately the same time frame. Michelle Gibson, did you hear that story?
1: Yes, I did. And I think we're all raised with the story of Mrs. O'Leary's cow kicking over the lantern and causing the Great Chicago Fire, which took place on October 8th of 1871. And as I've been doing research into what really looks like happened, I've done an extensive series on the Great Lakes. And it's interesting that on the same day of the Great Chicago Fire, there were four other fires in that same area in Michigan, the Great Michigan Fires and the Peshtigo Fire in Wisconsin. That took place on the same day, and that was the deadliest wildfire in American history and was also wiping out history. And that's something that is hidden from us about the people that were there and, you know, what we might actually be looking at in terms of the original Americans and just wiping that out and using these fires as an excuse for building back better, which is essentially what they tell us. So there was the Great Chicago Fire, the Peshtigo Fire, the Holland Fire, and a couple of other fires in Michigan. The Huron Fire took place on the same day. And that's just one day in the life of 1871. And there were so many others. Port Huron in the Thumb of Michigan got hit a couple of times with these big fires. And there was actually a fire at Port Huron within just a couple of months of the founding of the American Red Cross. It was the first major disaster that the American Red Cross responded to. And it's really interesting when you look into the history of that, because there was some kind of strange event, a yellow glare that came along with the fire around the same time that people noticed. And, you know, who knows, were these fires started deliberately by some kind of directed energy weapon?
0: There was bright yellow light and then these big fires, and they all started within the same week, which leads me to two obvious questions. Who the heck would benefit from this? Who specifically benefited from setting these beautiful cities on fire, causing permanent long-term destruction?
1: We hear about the New World Order, the New World Order agenda. And what is that? What does that mean? Is it Columbus sailing the ocean blue and discovering the New World like we're taught in school again? Same kind of idea as the Chicago Fire. That's something that, you know, really bears questioning. What does that mean? And I think it means that there was a very advanced, highly civilized, worldwide civilization that we know nothing

0: nothing about. It's best known as Tartaria, but it's probably got many names. And I personally don't believe our true history is anything like what they've told us. And whoever's brought in all the things that we know in our world, the oil and gas and industrialization and, you know, monetizing resources and taking out the free energy transportation system, the electric streetcars, the interurbans, and replacing them with cars and buses, which need gasoline to run. And somebody's making a lot of money from all of this. And it's the people that are behind it seem to be the ones that are the biggest names and the wealthiest in our history. So you've got the Rockefellers and the DuPonts and the Astors at the top of the list of who brought in this new system and who had the motive to cover up all of this existing amazing infrastructure and free energy and beauty, and give us this narrative that explains or justifies the world that we're living in today.
1: What is the difference between our technology and our architecture today versus before these fires, before the reset, for lack of a better word?
0: The best examples, you could look at any historical picture of any city, large or small, and you're going to see streetcars. You're going to see massive buildings. A lot of people attended schools, grade school, secondary schools, in buildings that look like museums or government buildings. You could look at the El Paso High School, Google that and look up what that looks like today. And it looks like a government building with columns, and you know, it's like something out of ancient Greece or Rome. In a lot of cases, these schools got torn down, but there's a lot of them are still standing and then replaced by the type of architecture we're most familiar with, you know, like the boxy store or building that is common in our world that's made out of plywood, maybe, you know, where we're talking about the original infrastructure was masonry infrastructure. So again, they're trying to cover up the story of these cities that were supposed to have been settled in a specific time period, most of them in the 1800s in our narrative. And they're selling us the story that there wasn't anything here and we built this. And in our talks previously, you've mentioned the use of the word founded, which is an interesting word. And that seems to be what they've done. They've basically reclaimed these cities that were destroyed. And I believe they were destroyed in a deliberately caused cataclysm. There's a lot of theories out there on what people think caused it. I believe it was deliberate destruction of the energy grid that I was talking about, the free energy grid. And I think that caused a destruction of the surface of the earth. And I don't think the earth looked like what it looks like today prior to this happening. There got a lot of swamps and bogs and deserts. They had a vested interest in keeping this information from us so they could bring in their new world and educate us in the history that they wanted us to believe, which they've done a very good job of. And they would have gotten away with it except for the internet. And the internet has allowed us to connect and do our own research and look at what the narrative says, which is ridiculous, what they tell us in history. But there wasn't any reason to question it before.
1: I learned, thanks to you, why the trolley cars went out of business, why the trolley cars disappeared. It was amazing to me to learn that three huge industries, in fact, conspired to put the trolley cars out of business so buses could go on the streets. And that's not conspiracy. That's not rumor. In the 1940s, that wound up in federal court with Firestone, Standard Oil, General Motors, all in court, being accused of conspiring to get rid of the trolley cars and losing that trial. They lost. They were found guilty of that conspiracy. Absolutely amazing, amazing history. The need to meter electricity. The big challenge was they were starting to distribute electricity for free. Can't have that. We have to get meters on it. Is that part of it?
0: It's all part of it. They got rid of the free energy system, but they had to have something to bring up the new world and the new economy, which was wage-based and in many cases barely subsistence wages for people working in factories and mills. So they had to bring in their new economy, and 1859 was when oil was discovered in Pennsylvania. Standard Oil was founded in 1870. and they started to invent the replacement transportation vehicle, the car. Benz invented the first one, and then Ford comes along and gets the assembly line going, and they're able to mass produce cars so they can start taking out the infrastructure that they were able to restart. So you see trolley cars, early pictures, like in the 1850s, you see them being pulled by mules or horses. They get it electrified about the 1870s to like the 1890s. They have streetcars in cities, large and small. They have streetcars between cities called interurbans that go 60 miles per hour. They get their cars in place and they start taking out this infrastructure. It's there. You can find it. You can look at archival footage of these, you know, this amazing transportation infrastructure that existed in the late 1800s, early 1900s. And everything was pretty much gone by the like 1940s, 1950s, except in a few places, San Francisco, Chicago, you know, bigger cities still have some of that. But in many cases, they brought it back for their light rail transportation. But it seems like where there was a need for it, they kept it. But for the most part, they got rid of it.
1: Oh, it's gone. And, yes, absolutely.
0: And that's verifiable. And we don't ask what the heck happened.
1: All right. This is Michelle Gibson, the queen of alternative history, giving us an update. Tremendous information. Michelle Gibson, what's your website?
0: My main website is piercingtheveilofillusion.com. And I blog on that, and then I turn my blog post into videos for YouTube, and my YouTube channel's Michelle Gibson, 8946.
1: Michelle Gibson, 8946. A pleasure and honor. Great stories, great information, amazing facts. 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
3: Thank you. Thank you, Walter, for taking my call. So you were talking about China a little bit earlier. You're talking about like how strict it was. You're talking about that one woman from NPR who sent her kid. She was living in China. She sent her little kids to school there, and she was praising how great it was. And it's real strict there. They have social credit scores, like you said, and they'll take you to re-education camps if you're bad. Well, I certainly wouldn't want to live in China. But I have to question, after what's going on in Brooklyn and other places in New York City, I have to wonder if having a little bit of China here wouldn't be bad, because in Brooklyn, if you remember, they were reporting on it. I know Sid Rosenberg was talking about in the morning, is that there were riots. I mean, there were riots against Jewish people. They're spray painting synagogues and grave sites and stuff like that. And it's just horrible. And there are people protesting, and they wear masks and you can't see them. They wear a Palestinian headdresses. I'm sure most of them are Palestinian or even Arabic.
1: Well, I have a couple questions about any weekday protests anywhere in America. Don't these people have jobs? Don't these people have kids? How do they get the time? Forget about how horrendous it is what they're protesting. How do they get the time? The only way protesters in the middle of the week are doing insane things is if they're paid. Somebody's paying them.
3: Yeah, it could be somebody like George Soros or that guy.
1: Somebody like George Soros. Yes, sir, Charlie. Yes, sir. Thank you very much for the call. 800-848-9222 with Tony. Welcome to The Other Side of Midnight, Tony.
4: Hello, Mr. Sterling.
1: Sir.
4: With the Kennedy assassination, wasn't the Texas governor, wasn't he in the car at the same time and he was wounded?
1: He was wounded, yes.
4: Oh, well, didn't you mention there was no bullets fired or something to that effect?
1: One of the theories that I've heard that I find very intriguing was that there were no bullets fired that day. That for whatever reason, and there were many possibilities, is that Kennedy decided to stage that death so that he wouldn't be assassinated because he thought the odds were pretty darn good that he would be, and that he didn't want the kids or his wife to be in that situation. Connolly, that's a very important point, Tony, and now I'm going to have to do more homework on this, but I'm going to get the gentleman who came up with this theory on the show. He's like a real guy. They made a Netflix series for him, and we'll find out. Tony, thanks for the call. I appreciate it. 800-848-9222. Joe in Jersey, welcome to the other side of midnight. Hi. Joe disappeared. That's all right. Alan, welcome to the other side of midnight. Hi, Alan.
5: Why do fools fall in love? Why do they? Well, it's a great show. And I just had to get something to drink to, in the words of Spanky from the Rascals, wet my whistle. The Kennedy assassination, supposed legend has it, President Kennedy and Lyndon Johnson had a fight the night before because Kennedy wanted Governor Connolly in the car with him. Now, Connolly is Lyndon Johnson's boy. He wanted him out of the limo. I mean, this juices up the story. He wanted Senator Yarborough in the car. That's what Lyndon Johnson wanted, who was his political enemy. Maybe he knew something was going to happen. I always said there was two shooters, at least two shooters, one in the front, one in the back, and no shots from the side, because from the side, if you miss, you hit Jackie, and people love my commentary on it. But I want to get into other things more important right now. The thing is, with this country and crazy people and stuff, listen, the more people you have in the country, the more lunatics you're going to have. And it's been basically overflowed now because Biden and Maracas, they never mentioned Maracas' name. I don't know why. He was the guy in charge of security, the border and everything. Letting prisons, countries open their prisons, their insane asylums, and bring people in. Nobody knows the name of the guy who murdered Lake and Riley, but they all know the guy Luigi, and they all know Fauci, and we know why they're using those names. But and let me just get back to the thing with the with China. China is a country basically that was nothing. It was $300 a year yearly income for families in China. Till we opened up China and sent out companies there, we turned those commies into a bunch of billionaires, and they sent the virus here. And they keep using Fauci's name because Fauci is basically a front man. He's a Keebler elf. And those are the business partners. Listen, when those business guys go to China, they get treated good. Whatever their vices are, those American guys, the Chinese communists give them everything. They're gambling, women, whatever you want. I guarantee you some of those American businessmen have second families in China now. And the same thing with any other country that we've done trading with. We always lose out on the trade, and we always absorb their populations. It's time to start sending people home. Tommy Robinson is great. He's going to have a big rally Saturday. I want you to interview Tommy Robinson.
1: You're obsessed with Tommy Robinson. You have to admit that.
5: Kill the conversation and try to dilute it. No, it isn't. He's
1: you're
5: worried
1: obsessed,
5: about Europe.
1: You're obsessed with Tommy. You're obsessed.
5: I want to save my country.
1: You have. Thank you for the call. Thanks very much for the call. Walter Sterling with Rod on the other side of midnight, 800-848-9222. Rod, welcome to the big show.
6: I wanted to comment on it occurred to me about the demonstrators, too, and the protesters. The problem is there's so much their Soldier's Horse definitely hires people. I mean, they've got buses coming in. But there's so much prosperity in America now. I've heard it said that this is the first time that people can actually choose whether or not they want to work or not. So there's a lot of free time. And if there's a protest, people just, you call an office, nobody's there. You know, you call a cell phone, they don't answer. I mean, everybody's doing things while they're at work on personal matters.
1: Well, Rod, that's what you just said is a very important point. Now, let's stop for a minute and talk about that. When you call any office, any customer service line, any customer service cell phone, you're not going to reach anybody. You're going to get voicemail if you're lucky, or you're going to get a voicemail tree and never reach anybody.
6: And something else, Mr. Sterling, when you leave a message, they will call back once, and if they don't get you, that's it. They're through with you. You never hear from them again, and you have to then pester them. And this is what's probably, you call Social Security up, you get 90 seconds worth of advertisements. This is frustration. This is what's making everybody crazy. This is why these idiots go psychotic and go into McDonald's with a shotgun.
1: I think you're being generous. I think it's about 2.5 minutes of advertising when you call Social Security. It's a horrendous experience to call Social Security. It's gotten worse. But any customer, my favorite irony is that if I call customer service at a cell phone company and they threaten to call me back, okay, they can call me back, but I called them because my phone doesn't ring. I'll call them because my cell doesn't work. You can call back all you want. The phone isn't going to work. And I actually have had that conversation now for 3 weeks in a row with AT&T. And then finally they admitted that in the suburb that we live in, three of the towers are down. And I said, well, how long have they been down? Since the beginning of March. Oh, so you're filling in as best you can. Our primary towers are down. Yes, they're being upgraded. Since March? And we have terrible cell phone service, absolutely horrendous cell phone service. And I say the magic question, Tony, which is, what kind of discount am I going to get for this? I can't get the service that you promised. Well, we're going to look into that for you. And of course, nothing will ever happen. I've never had an electric bill, cell phone bill, internet bill adjusted because of crappy service, ever. Have you?
6: Small town they have the towers are on top of the water tower. That's the tallest structure in the town. And I literally have to get in the window sometimes to get reception. Like when I call your station or listen to your station on the smartphone, I have to like maneuver myself around. And if it's cloudy, I can't get anything. It's amazing.
1: Listen to this.
6: It's frustrating.
1: It's the worst. The cell phone service is, I was very happy with wired phones. And because every cell phone call ends with, hello, hello, that's not a good sound. The wired phones worked fine. But what disgusts me is, I understand too much, but what disgusts me is I can't get wired service. If you move from where you live now to a new house, even if they have jacks all over the house, they will not activate those jacks. You cannot get wired service, copper wire service anymore. Isn't that horrible?
6: I was lucky on that because in this small town, back in the old days, small towns had private phone companies.
1: Right.
6: And there's still a private phone company in Darien. And you can get a landline, and I did have a landline, and it's very convenient. It works every time. It never goes down.
1: Nope.
6: The storm comes. It doesn't matter. The power might go out, but the phone still works. I hadn't figured that out yet.
1: Yeah.
6: But I wanted to talk about vigilantes a minute. It's one of those deals where power corrupts, and power corrupts absolutely, and it's like the mafia started as in Sicily. Because the Italian princes were basically terrorizing the island. So it was an underground political organization. And then, of course, when it got in America, if you remember The Godfather, the first scene was the guy comes into Marlon Brando and says, you know, they raped my daughter and beat her up. You know, Godfather, the police won't do anything. Help me, Godfather. So then Marlon Brando sent somebody out to visit the bad guys. So that's how that worked. But it's a vigilante thing. If the government won't take care of it, the people will. It's just like that movie, The Seven Ups, with Snyder.
1: Yes.
6: You know,
1: yes. And, you know, and if anybody attacked my daughter, I'd be first in line there. But legally, it's a nightmare. It's never going to work out legally. It's such a tricky, tricky line to walk, but I thank you very much for the call. Good call there, Rod. Good time. Jay, welcome to The Other Side of Midnight with Walter Sterling. Hi.
7: Hey, great show.
1: Thank you.
7: About 15 years ago, we had a big windstorm up here in Cincinnati. It was called an inland hurricane, and it knocked down a lot of power lines, and darned if the only thing that was working at that time was the landlines, because they have a battery backup at that time.
1: Right.
7: And all the cell towers have generators which ran out of diesel fuel. So your cell phones were not working. I got through to my parents on their landline, thank God, to see if they were okay.
1: Right.
7: But that system is all been dismantled now.
1: It has been dismantled, and through the country, if you move to a new house and it has the jacks and it has the wiring, beautiful, beautiful jacks in each room, they won't turn it on. And I actually called the president's office at AT&T, and I begged him. I begged begged those people. I said, just turn this on. I'm a broadcaster. Sometimes I have to broadcast from home. I got little kids. I have some health issues with my family. I need the landlines. They wouldn't do it. It's disgusting. The wires are there. They can turn it on. Yeah. Well, it doesn't work. Oh, yes, it works. If the chairman of AT&T calls and says, turn it on, magically it would get turned on, Jay. Thank you very much for the call. 800-848-9222. Very exciting show tonight. What have we learned so far? Well, so far tonight we have learned that the Great Chicago Fire was not started by a cow. It was started on purpose, and it was started throughout the city, not just in one spot. But the same week, we learned from Michelle Gibson that many other cities throughout the Midwest caught on fire. And why? Because there was a desire by a group of the elites to get rid of the original structures, the original buildings, the original trolley cars, and build something different that could be metered. Free electricity was coming online. Free electricity was going to government buildings, to houses. Those are lightning rods on the top of those houses in the 1800s. Where did they go? They're still lightning. They weren't lightning rods. They were ways to distribute through the ether electricity without a meter. Well, we can't have that. And to they had to get rid of the trolleys. They had to get rid of the trolleys because they worked on free electricity. But also, they wanted to get in buses. It's an amazing story. What our country went through from 1750 to 1850 has never been accurately reported. I will do our darndest to get the information out to you. I'm Walter Sterling. 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
11: Pope Leo plans to visit Spain in June as that country becomes more secular. A 2025 religion report shows about 42% of Spaniards identify with no religion, though roughly half still identify as Catholic. Church leaders hope the pontiff's visit will inspire deeper faith and reach a more secular society. I'm James Flippin, and this is the Worldwide News Network.
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1: Hey, Walter Sterling. This is your cousin Breezy. Listen, I think that it's time that you took a little break. So I'm going to play a song that I actually introduced years ago. So, Walter, hit the trail, and I'll...

0: throughout North America, from Maine to California, from Bermuda to San Diego. This is the Red Apple Audio Networks, and I'm Walter Sterling. 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
3: Yes, that's me. Good morning. It is Thursday, May 14th. Your forecast from the 77 WABC Weather Center. Going to see some rain this morning, clouds this afternoon, the high 62. And then tonight and overnight, cloudy, low 50. Friday, mostly cloudy, high 66. And you're probably saying, where is this spring weather? I was peeking ahead to next week. Next Wednesday, it'll be 92 degrees. So it will go from spring to summer. If you're walking out the door with us right now, it is 55 and cloudy in Rye up in Westchester, 54 and cloudy in Pompton Lakes over in New Jersey. And it's 54 and cloudy right outside our Midtown studios.
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3: A four-year-old takes a bullet on a Bronx street. President Trump, President Xi having face-to-face talks. The MTA warning LIRR riders to get ready for a strike. A Long Island teacher finally put away for the crimes he carried out against kids. And we'll meet the 24-year-old who's now the mayor of a New Jersey town. All right, let's get into it at 5:01. A five-year-old shot in the ear in the Bronx in a late-day hail of bullets. This is along Southern Boulevard in the Hunts Point section, about 5:50 p.m. At least one shooter targeted someone on the sidewalk in front of a bodega. Police say the target was definitely not that five-year-old girl, but she was grazed in the ear, taken to Harlem Hospital, stable condition. People ran for cover when they heard the gunfire.
4: I said, somebody, they move like this. Three people, they move like that. That's what I said. I hear five times the shot, you know, right? Yeah, everybody, they're scared. Oh. Everybody, I don't want to die, you know?
3: Yeah, last night we were watching on this. Police were looking through surveillance video cameras for any sign of the gunman.
5: I think NYPD, especially area, you got recall, you got problem all the time. The spot to put more cops, you know?
3: Yeah, no arrests have been made, not clear what the motive of that shooting was. We will see what happens this morning. Debris fell onto a passing car in Washington Heights, right near the George Washington Bridge, in fact, on the road that leads to the GWB, causing some major problems for drivers. It started yesterday morning, but it lasted into last night's commute. One person driving a Subaru taken to New York Presbyterian Hospital after cement from above hit their vehicle. Now, they were doing work on the above, and when the cement fell, that person is said to have minor injuries. A driver's demanding all day to know exactly what was going on and when things would get back to normal.
6: Horrible. This is ridiculous. What happened?
7: It was bad. It's bad.
8: I've been on the road for like 3 hours.
3: Yeah, so the Port Authority says temporary repairs are being completed and were overnight. And Joe Nolan, no doubt, will have the latest on that coming up in just a moment. But apparently, it is the second time a chunk of concrete has fallen from above. Last Thursday, a driver said a piece of cement hit his car. Now, thankfully, he was not hurt, but his car suffered significant damage. He has filed a claim now with the Port Authority to get reimbursed for that damage. The MTA urging LIRR riders to make alternate travel plans ahead of a possible strike come Saturday. Now, the two sides were meeting yesterday, but no deal was hashed out. Now, union leaders said progress was made yesterday, but it's interesting that the MTA put out a statement warning riders there could be a strike on Saturday. The warning being issued even as another round of talks we think are going to happen today between the MTA and those LIRR unions. But of course, riders are nervous that they may have no trains come Saturday.
7: It's super important to the lifeline of the city. It's just make it happen, like bottom line.
3: Yeah, so wages continue to be the main sticking point, and it's the fourth year of this contract that they've been focusing on. 300,000 people ride the LIRR. It is the biggest commuter rail line in the nation.
7: So it's either take like, you know, $30, $40 Uber every day or don't go to work at all.
3: Now, Governor Hochul was talking about this as well. She says the MTA, she thinks, is bargaining in good faith.
9: So in order to get a settlement, the unions need to start working to find a compromise.
3: Okay, so now they have a plan in place in case this strike happens. Let's hope it doesn't. But there are five LIRR stations that would take commuters to subway stops in Queens to catch A or F trains in case of a strike. Now, imagine what that will do to the subway system. The hours, though, of these buses would be limited from 4:30 in the morning to 7 at night. So commuters are being told to have a plan B. Plan B likely is work from home if you can. We'll hear from some of those unionized workers for the LIRR coming up after 5:30. 5:05. A number of improvements coming to New Jersey transit commuters.
10: Governor Mikey Sherrill has unveiled the NJ Transit Rapid Action Plan, which includes cleanliness, accessibility, and public safety upgrades.
11: So riders will start seeing immediate changes this summer and even more throughout the year. This plan is a major first step towards a better, more reliable experience for passengers.
10: They'll be expanding Wi-Fi access on buses and trains, a GPS system so customers can see exactly when a train is arriving, and the agency will be using artificial intelligence to track crime patterns to help improve security. They'll also be doing cleaning at stations and elevator repairs. Lisa Ritchie, 77 WABC News.
3: Did you see this yesterday? Jim Walden, who's a good friend on Sid and Friends in the Morning. You remember he ran for mayor last year but suspended his campaign before the general election. He has launched this group that is called NYC Common Sense that he says is working to keep Mayor Mamdani in check. Now, Walden was called out by the mayor yesterday for one of his social media posts claiming Mamdani would root for terrorists if a terror attack happened in the city. Mayor didn't like that.
12: I think that's just despicable. To besmirch me as the first Muslim mayor of this city, that I would ever be doing anything other than looking to support our city, to defend our city, I really don't have anything else to add to that. And I think it's a reflection of exactly what motivates that kind of opposition.
3: Now, Jim Walden, he says he's not going to back down against the mayor. He's going to hold him to the fire.
13: We're in a very scary time in our country in terms of the radicalization of the far left and the far right. It's not a problem in one party. It's a problem in both parties. It has led to increased violence. It has led to increased hate. The inability to have a conversation. And the mayor's part of that.
3: And Walden yesterday said his Common Sense organization has raised over $1 million, and that would be filing lawsuits and running digital ads to support a more moderate agenda for New York City and catalog the missteps of the mayor. WABC News Time 5:07. Let's go out to New Jersey. They're still looking for the gunman who opened fire on a group of people Sunday night. Mass shooting in that city that killed two men, injured four others. The victims, a 43-year-old man and a 29-year-old man, both Patterson residents. Four others were injured. They're all in stable condition right now. Sources say the drive-by shooting that happened about 9 o'clock on Sunday night appears to be targeted. Now there is worry in this neighborhood that there will be retaliation for that shooting. I think it's gang-related. Here's a neighbor.
14: Always been like that, you know. Never, nobody seems to be care about that. You know, when murder and stuff like that happening all around the park, public school and everything like that, so it's not good. Somebody, you know, we should be doing something about it.
3: And the mayor, Mayor Andre Saia, who just won another term in office, called the shooting another senseless act of gun violence in a city.
15: I want to reassure them that we're doing everything. We're deploying all the means within the police department, and we're also partnering with the federal and state entities to make sure that this does not occur again. So there's going to be extra attention in the area as well.
3: You know, there's been two mass shootings in Patterson in just a number of weeks. The mayor says the city's trying to stop the violence, keep kids off the streets.
15: We cannot police all of our problems away. That's why we take such a holistic and compassionate approach to the way that we pursue public safety. We've invested heavily in parks and recreation so that young people in Patterson do not succumb to the scourge of the streets, and they have a positive outlet for them to flourish.
3: Yeah, so far, no sign of that gunman in that mass shooting on Sunday night. WABC News Time 5:09. President Trump right now meeting with Chinese leader Xi at Beijing's Great Hall of the People. Now, the president spoke before the meeting. He praised the Chinese people.
16: It's an honor to be with you. It's an honor to be your friend. And the relationship between China and the USA is going to be better than ever before.
3: Now, the president's visit to China comes as the war in Iran continues. And that's significant because China is Iran's biggest trading partner. That close strategic relationship expected to result in some pretty pointed discussions between Trump and Xi today.
16: You're a great leader. I say it to everybody. You're a great leader. Sometimes people don't like me saying it, but I say it anyway because it's true. I only say the truth.
3: And the president continues to tout the importance of this meeting that's taking place as we speak.
16: So I really look very much forward to our discussion. It's a big discussion. There are those that say this is maybe the biggest summit ever. They can never remember anything like it.
3: The two leaders expected to discuss a number of topics, including Taiwan, AI, artificial intelligence, supply chains, and national security. President Trump has been joined on this trip by a group of high-profile tech bosses, including NVIDIA's CEO Jensen Huang, Tesla's CEO Elon Musk, and Apple CEO Tim Cook. WABC News Time 5:10. We were talking about the war in Iran. The cost of that war apparently has risen to $29 billion. We learned that during a meeting before Congress yesterday, up from $25 billion just late last month. Correspondent Garrett Haake has more.
17: It comes as the New York Times reports Iran has regained access to most of its missile sites, launchers, and underground facilities, according to people with knowledge of classified assessments from earlier this month.
3: Yeah, none of that's good. Meanwhile, Iran's top negotiator says the U.S. will have to accept his nation's peace plan, or else American taxpayers will have to pay the price.
17: The Times sources also say there's evidence Iran has restored operational access to 30 of its 33 missile sites along the Strait of Hormuz. President Trump posting that stories about Iran's military doing well are, quote, false and even preposterous, with the vital waterways closure sending energy costs soaring globally, including here in the U.S., where Americans are increasingly feeling the pinch. Inflation surging to 3.8%, its highest level in 3 years, and the average gallon of gas now $4.51.
3: Yeah, and those sky-high gas prices putting another spotlight on domestic oil production. The Keystone Pipeline would transport crude from Canada to Texas. It's getting another green light to build this thing.
18: If this pipeline goes through, I think other pipelines will be built.
3: Market analyst Phil Flynn says it was politics that killed the pipeline during the Biden administration.
18: Why was the pipeline killed? Only because Joe Biden didn't like Donald Trump. Every study showed that the Keystone Pipeline would not add to greenhouse gas emissions.
3: And the president recently signed a permit that will give the oil across the border into Wyoming. From there, it would be sent to key refineries to the Gulf of Mexico. And you wonder if we had built this thing, maybe oil prices would not be as high. Gas prices in America, anyway, wouldn't be as high as they were right now. In a moment, we'll give you the latest on the Hunter virus. There are more reported cases of it this morning. We'll get into that in just a moment. But first, 512, traffic, transit. Good morning, Joe Nolan.
19: Hey, good morning, Noam. Good morning, everybody. And as you head out there this morning from the Apple Bank Traffic Desk, not doing badly. Inbound on the OIE, northern, southern states, all three looking pretty good coming in right into the city line, right through the Cross Island Parkway. Up and down the Cross Island, we're good. We don't have really any issues at all. As you begin to travel a little further west, you have a little bit of a delay at Queens Boulevard, but nothing you got to worry about. Same thing pretty much up in the Bronx. We're looking very good up there. Now, if you're heading out on the Jersey Turnpike, now this is getting on the Turnpike at 13. There is apparently an accident. This happened a couple of hours ago. Pretty bad one. So, again, they're still in the process of straightening all of that out. Now, other than that, we look to be in pretty good shape this morning without really much of a difficulty elsewhere. And mass transit-wise, we look to be in pretty good shape. And alternate side of the street, parking rules and regulations are suspended today. 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I'm Joe Nolan with traffic on Talk Radio 77 WABC.
3: WABC News Time 514. Health officials in 16 states now reporting potential hantavirus exposures linked to that Dutch cruise ship where a deadly outbreak occurred. More on that from correspondent Maggie Vespa.
20: Health officials say most of the cases involve people who left the ship before the outbreak was identified or others who traveled with exposed passengers. They add all are asymptomatic and isolating at home.
3: More than a dozen Americans evacuated from the cruise ship still under observation today at the National Quarantine Unit at the University of Nebraska Medical Center. Two others are being checked out in Atlanta.
20: Ripple effects of that deadly cruise ship outbreak spreading nationwide. 16 states now reporting potential hantavirus exposures, including Minnesota, Kansas, and Washington State in just the last 24 hours. There have been 3 deaths worldwide and 11 reported cases. And this morning, officials saying one of those, a French woman hospitalized in Paris, is critically ill with a severe form of the disease, now being treated with an artificial lung.
3: Investment reports that there are a total of 11 hantavirus cases now linked to the ship. 9 of them have been confirmed. In a moment, we'll head over to Utah, where a no-good mom was given her sentence yesterday. We'll get into that story in just a moment. But first, 5:15, let's head over to the 77 WABC Sports Desk. Good morning, Justin Ellick.
21: Good morning to you, Noam Oladen. Welcome back, sir. We will start here in Queens. The Mets walked it off against the Detroit Tigers 3-2 in the middle game of a 3-game set, securing a series win, taking the first 2 games. Carson Bench knocked in rookie A.J. Ewing with an RBI single in the bottom of the 10th to propel New York to the victory. Starter Christian Scott allowed 2 earned runs over 7 hits with 5 strikeouts and 4.2 innings of work. Up next for the Mets, still live for a series sweep this afternoon in the finale against Detroit. First pitch is scheduled for 1:10 p.m. Nolan McLean set to start for the Mets. In Baltimore, the Yankees got shut out 7-0 in their rubber game series finale against the Orioles, dropping 2 of 3 to their AL East rivals. Ace Max Fried was pulled with a sore elbow after only 3 innings with the score 3-0. He is expected to be examined by the team physician at some point today, but those words, sore elbow, that does not tell me anything good about that situation, especially since Fried hasn't looked great in his last couple of starts. Velocity's been down, and now we've got a sore elbow, yada, yada, yada. We know what that can turn into, and we hope it's not that. New York has lost 5 of 6 games, and Fried will be examined today. Anthony Volpe went 0-for-3 with an error in his first game since Yankees brought him back from the minors on Tuesday. Up next for the Yankees, an off day today before a 3-game road series against the crosstown Mets. Starting tomorrow night, first installment of the Subway Series. NBA last night, final from Detroit. Cavaliers beating the Pistons 117-113 in Game 5 of the Eastern Conference semifinals.
3: I was shocked by this.
21: Cleveland now leading that series 3-2. How about that?
3: I mean, could it's tonight they could finish them off, or tomorrow?
21: It'll be tomorrow night.
3: But it's in Cleveland.
21: Yeah.
3: Wow.
21: Yeah.
3: I mean, do we want to play the Cavaliers?
21: I think so. I think Knicks fans would be pretty thrilled to get an aging James Harden, and the Cavaliers come into MSG to play the Knicks in the conference finals.
3: Yeah,
21: I think over. Listen, the Pistons are a better team on paper, and they were a better team all season long. And at some point, you know, a sleeping giant does wake up. So you don't want to see that happen with Detroit against the Knicks. I think You're looking at the Cavaliers. On paper, the Knicks are clearly a much better team than that. So, yeah, I think we're hoping the Cavaliers eke it out here in Game 6 or 7, for that matter. NHL last night, final from Colorado. Avalanche beating the Wild 4-3 in Game 5 there. Colorado wins that series 4-1. They will play the winner of the series between the Vegas Golden Knights and the Anaheim Ducks in the Western Conference Finals. And speaking of that series, it'll pick up tonight at 9:30 p.m. with Game 6 between Vegas and Anaheim. Vegas leading 3-2. Also tonight on the ice, the Canadiens and Sabres will pick up their Eastern Conference second-round action with Game 5, with that series knotted at 2 games apiece. That is your Sports Noah. Man, I'm Justin Ellick on 77 WABC.
3: Thank you very much, Justin. Time for traffic, transit. Here's Joe Nolan.
19: Yes, and welcome back, sir. I'm sorry, I didn't say that the first time.
3: No problem.
19: You sound good, too. That's a pretty good recovery from not being able to speak at all yesterday.
3: Yeah, it's almost 99% back.
19: Yeah, it looks sounds good.
3: Thanks.
19: So here we go.
3: Thanks.
19: All right, from the Apple Bank traffic desk. All right, here we go. Inbound on the, like we said last time, no problems coming in out of Nassau County. We're good, but then a delay, a little bit of one, a brake check as you travel inbound on the LIE getting into Queens Boulevard. A lot of heavy traffic southbound on the Van Wyck. Again, that road work that's been there every single day. We also have delays coming inbound on the Gowanus BQE. No big deal. Inbound Hudson River crossings. All of that looks to be in very good shape this morning, at least so far. We're looking at a good day over in New Jersey as you travel on 80 and 280 and 287. No real major difficulties. We've done that one glitch, though, on the Jersey Turnpike. As you begin to get on at 13, apparently there is an accident right by the toll barrier. They're in the process of getting that out of the way. And Mass Transit, at least so far, everybody seems to be in pretty good shape. No real major difficulties. 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
3: WABC News Time 519. A Utah woman convicted of murdering her husband and then writing a children's book about what took place has learned her fate.
0: Ms. Richens, based on your conviction on count one, first degree felony aggravated murder, the court hereby sentences you to life without parole.
3: Now, if you haven't been following this story, Corey Richens did not show any emotion in Park City yesterday as the judge announced that life sentence for the 36-year-old mom of three young sons. She was found guilty in March of poisoning her husband back in 2022 in a bid to collect a life insurance policy. A year later, Richens self-published a children's book to help her three young sons cope with their father's death. That's how sicko this woman is. Here's more from District Judge Richard Mazek, who spoke about the murder.
0: A person convicted of those things is simply too dangerous to ever be free.
3: Yeah, couldn't agree more. A CIA whistleblower testifying before the Senate yesterday over an alleged cover-up related to the origins of COVID-19, James Erdman III is appearing before the Senate Homeland Security and Governmental Affairs Committee talking about this yesterday.
1: Dr. Fauci influenced the analytical process and findings by leveraging his position to ensure the IC consulted with a conflicted list of curated subject matter experts, public health officials, and scientists.
3: It comes as the Justice Department facing a deadline to charge Dr. Anthony Fauci for allegedly lying to Congress about research that could boost the transmissibility, the way it's transmission of a virus. Fauci denied that he lied about the NIH's role in funding research at the Wuhan lab in China. Here's more from Kentucky Senator Rand Paul, who alleged people knew more than they let on.
22: So the very scientists that were commissioned to investigate COVID were, in some cases, the very scientists who were complicit in the origins of the gain-of-function experiments that may well have created COVID.
3: Now, the real question is, will they really be able to take down Dr. Fauci?
22: Again and again, documents show him being brought into national security discussions far beyond ordinary public health messaging.
3: Meanwhile, I've noticed Dr. Fauci is out on some speaking tour as we speak. 522, the Southern Arizona Sheriff leading that investigation into the search for Nancy.

0: So the question was, should they take him down for that? In the end, they decided not to. Meanwhile, they continue to search for Savannah Guthrie's mom, renewing her call Savannah did over the weekend to find her mom. It's been 3 months since she went missing from her home in Tucson. Retired Phoenix Police Commander Jeff Hines says it is a tall order to find her now because so much time has passed and it's harder to find new evidence.
1: They have no longer have fresh evidentiary trails to follow. And unfortunately, unless you get more, you are stuck. You could throw stones at this from many different angles. But the bottom line is she's still, her body is still out there and it's outstanding.
0: It is amazing that they've got nothing on her with so many people working on this case. But Sheriff Nanos told a reporter over the weekend that his department was closer to solving the missing persons case, but did not detail what new evidence they had found. 524 down to Texas, where the death of six people whose bodies were found inside a shipping container at a rail yard in a Texas border town is likely connected to a larger human smuggling operation that may be using a Union Pacific train line to move migrants from another town nearly 200 miles away. At least that's the initial part of this investigation. They're trying to figure out how these six people found inside this boxcar died.
2: An autopsy will probably take place to determine the cause and manner of the death of the victims in this case. And from there, we'll go ahead and proceed with other facets of the investigation.
0: Now, those bodies were discovered Sunday during an inspection at the rail yard in Laredo, Texas. That's not far from the U.S.-Mexico border. No survivors were found. Included in this group is a teenager.
2: It's a very early phase of the investigation. There's not a lot to reveal right now because we just began the investigation so far.
0: Now, one thought is just the heat inside that car. The medical examiner says temperatures reached as high, likely as 105 degrees in that boxcar. 525. Vice President J.D. Vance says a lot of funding will be shut off to states that don't take fraud seriously. He's leading the Trump administration's crackdown on fraud and yesterday announced a $1.3 billion deferral in Medicaid reimbursements from California.
3: There are California taxpayers and American taxpayers who are being defrauded because California isn't taking its program seriously.
0: Now, the crackdown has an emphasis on state social service programs. Vance says it appears mainly blue states are not taking this fraud seriously.
3: These fraudulent health care providers are getting rich by giving people medications they don't even need. It's a defrauding of the American taxpayer, but it's a violation of the trust that should exist between every American and the people who prescribe the medications.
0: And then after this was all over, he made that fraud announcement yesterday. Reporters were asking him about President Trump saying that maybe he and Marco Rubio should have some sort of ticket for the 2028 presidential election. So he talked about this a little bit.
3: I just don't think it sounds like the president of the United States to have a televised competition for who would succeed him as his apprentice. I just think that's not at all what you would expect the president to do.
0: Yeah, he's kind of joking about it. But Vance talks about his relationship here with Marco Rubio.
3: I love Marco. I think he's a great Secretary of State. He's become a very, very dear friend. But I think both of us are very much focused on accomplishing the American people's business right now.
0: Of course, it's really interesting that the two could really face off against each other in a Republican primary. President Trump was the one who started all this. Maybe you missed it. It was earlier this week. They asked him about who he would choose. Would he pick Secretary of State Marco Rubio or his Vice President J.D. Vance as the presidential contender that he'd like to see then?
4: Who likes J.D. Vance? Who likes Marco Rubio? All right. Sounds like a good ticket. J.D. is a perfect, that was a perfect ticket.
0: Yeah, he did emphasize at that event that he was not endorsing anyone, at least not yet. In a moment, we'll tell you how Netflix is collecting your data and what they're doing with that data as you watch their shows. We'll get into that in just a moment. But first, 527, traffic, transit on the sevens. Here's Joe Nolan.
5: They must know everything about me then, because
0: you watch a lot of stuff on Netflix.
5: We watch a lot of watching. We watch a lot of Netflix, yep. Wow, that's fun. That's not, can't wait to hear this. All right, here we go. As you begin to travel out there again from the Apple Bank traffic desk, good morning, everybody. And there's some construction on Route 18 that's been there forever, it seems, literally. I mean, it's been there for years. They're replacing a lot of different things on that roadway, really improving it dramatically once it's all done. But what that does is sometimes they're a little late running out of the

0: way, and I'm just looking at a camera here, and it looks like that that might be the case up by Old Bridge Turnpike. But still, a lot of heavy traffic as you start to get through there this morning. For this time of the morning, that's a little unusual. So that is that. They're not too far from there, both ways on the turnpike. Getting off at Interchange 13, three of the toll lanes are blocked. And again, that is because of an accident there that they're still in the process of being cleared up and out of the way. That must have been pretty bad because it happened at 2 o'clock this morning. Now, we're also going to be looking at some slow traffic starting to build up on the LIE coming in through the Cross Island. Then again, further west at Queens Boulevard, inbound on the Gowanus BQE. You've got delays from the Prospect on up to the Brooklyn Bridge. Van Wyck southbound, bumper-to-bumper traffic, leaving Q all the way down to Kennedy Airport. Again, that road work there looks pretty good up on the New England Thruway this morning. Same thing as you come southbound on the New York State Thruway. We have multiple accidents up there during the day yesterday, but that seems to be better today. And mass transit at this point, subways and all the commuter rails, everybody on or close to schedule. An alternate side of the street parking rules are suspended today. 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
1: WABC News Time 529. Netflix is being sued now by the Texas Attorney General, Ken Paxton, who's accusing them of collecting viewers' data. Experts say those viewing habits are now being sold to advertisers.
2: What you hear is Netflix at some point said they're not going to sell that data.
1: Tech blogger Michael Garfield there says the business often shifts as it has in this case. Netflix has not responded to a request for comment, but they have a lot of viewers, and if they're selling that information to advertisers, that's big money for them.
2: At one point, they started selling it, and that's what the Attorney General is going after. They said one thing, and now they're doing the other. The number one asset that any company, but specifically any media company, has right now, it's data.
1: Yeah, but don't you see, I feel like anything I do is being sold to somebody. Like, this is, I don't know, to me, it doesn't seem like a huge deal. I feel like no matter when I go on social media, someone's collecting my information, probably selling that to advertisers as well. While we're down in Texas, a flesh-eating parasite known as the New World Screwworm keeps moving closer to the Texas border. It's raising concerns for ranchers there. State lawmakers got an update on its move through Mexico yesterday.
3: When the screwworm larvae burrow into the flesh of a living animal, they can cause serious and, if not treated, often deadly damage to its host.
1: That's Dudley Hoskins with the U.S. Department of Agriculture. Texas Agriculture Commissioner Sid Miller says that cases in Mexico are moving closer to Texas, now detected just miles away.
3: The screwworm can infest any warm-blooded animal, livestock, wildlife, occasionally birds, and in rare cases, people.
1: He says it threatens the state's $30 billion livestock industry, and they need to watch this thing before the invasive insect wipes out herds of cattle. WABC News Time 531. Video on social media shows Eric Clapton walking off stage early at a concert after having an object thrown at him. Well, I don't blame him. It happened last week as the iconic guitarist was at a concert in Madrid. Somebody threw a EP, an album, at him. It appeared to be a vinyl record. He's currently on a European tour that's set to end this week in Germany. He'll return to the U.S. later this year for a small tour that'll run through September. Thankfully, he was not hit by that thing, and he was okay.
4: We can't be friends, but I'd like to just...
1: A new single from Ariana Grande's on the way. The Grammy-winning singer announced her new song, Hate That I Made You Love Me, on social media. The song serves as a leadoff single for what's her eighth studio album, Petal. The single releases on May 29th. Oh, okay. Law and Order set to be renewed for a 26th season. Legendary crime show originally ran for 20 seasons from 2010 on NBC and was revived in 2022. Variety reports that last minute details over the renewal are still being finalized as we speak. Let's take a look at the numbers. Wall Street yesterday, inflation and China apparently dominated the day on Wall Street, as we find out from WABC's business reporter, John Tarrant.
5: Good morning. It may very well be that the chickens are starting to come home to roost in the US economy. This after yesterday, the producer price index, which is a forward-looking inflation indicator, don't forget, showing inflation paid by producers of goods that we then go on to buy in the stores, was up 6% in April. Now, that's three times the Fed's inflation target and the highest jump since 2022. Of course, you know the reason why. It was caused by higher oil prices and food prices, and manufacturers just felt obliged to pass it on to you and me, the customers who buy these things in the stores when they get there. But the trouble is, it followed Tuesday's CPI report, the Consumer Price Index, which was at 3.8% in April, and that was the highest since May of 2023. Analysts say it makes it very difficult now to see an interest rate cut by the Federal Reserve any time this year, because inflation is coming in so elevated and the jobs market is not really showing any signs of slowing down. I mean, the last non-farms report last Friday was lower than we've been used to, but at 117,000, not 65,000, it was still way more than economists had forecast. Anyway, yesterday the Dow ended in the red, the others, the NASDAQ Composite, the NASDAQ 100 and the S&P 500, all flirting with record levels again, technology leading the way. Of course, the big story is President Trump in China. And from a business perspective, I can't stress enough what a huge business opportunity this is. The president has taken with him a virtual who's who of US corporate CEOs, including Tim Cook of Apple, Jensen Huang of Nvidia, who apparently got on Air Force One at the last minute in Alaska, and also Elon Musk, who is the CEO of pretty much everything, but of course especially the CEO of Tesla and SpaceX. Also, Kelly Ortberg is there. Kelly is the boss of Boeing, and there's some real history to this, because when Nixon met Mao in 1972, shortly after that historic visit, which was seen as the beginning of China opening up, China ordered 10 Boeing 707 aircraft, which were the big ones at the time. So I think the possibility of some big corporate deals being announced on this trip must be quite high. After the closing bell yesterday, Cisco Systems, the company that makes the bits that drive the internet, beat on the top and the bottom line, but it did decrease its forecast. However, the stock was up a lot. The Ford Motor Company was up 13% after an upgrade from Wall Street, which stems from its energy storage business, in which it has a relationship with a big Chinese company. Now, you didn't know that, did you? But it's true. It's a big part of Ford's business, and Wall Street recognized that yesterday. That's why Ford was up 13% yesterday. And so, too, today, away from China, we're going to hear from Applied Materials and Honda. And the economic data is retail sales, part of the inflation story, and the regular weekly jobless numbers. For 77 WABC News, I'm John Terrett.
1: And at the closing bell, the Dow lost 67 points, S&P 500 gained 43, the NASDAQ rose 314 points. We are just getting started on this early Thursday morning. A whole lot more to get to as we work our way up, sit in friends in the morning. A Long Island teacher finally put away for the crimes he carried out against kids. And we'll meet the 24-year-old who's now the mayor of the New Jersey town. We'll get to those stories and more right after this.
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1: The LIE through Suffolk County looks pretty good this morning. So does the Sunrise Highway, Southern State, Northern State Parkway. We are seeing some brake lights on the Montauk Highway, but nothing terrible right now. On the LIRR, there are some delays on the Port Washington branch. In the WLIR traffic desk, I'm Noam Layden.
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1: Yes, that's me. Good morning. It is Thursday, May 14th. Your forecast from the 77 WABC Weather Center. Going to see some rain this morning, clouds this afternoon, high 62. Tonight and overnight, cloudy, low 50, and then Friday, mostly cloudy, high 66. But looking at the weather next week, we go from sort of spring to summer. On Wednesday, we'll be in the 90s. If you are walking out the door with us right now, so happy you are. 55 cloudy in Rye up in Westchester, 54 and cloudy in Pompton Lakes over in New Jersey, and it's 53 and cloudy right outside our Midtown studios. Time for traffic, transit. Here's Joe Nolan.
10: All right, Nolan, from the Apple Bank traffic desk. If you're traveling both ways on the turnpike, getting off at Interchange 13, there was an accident. They're in the process of just cleaning up what's left over now as you travel on, getting on at 13. The three right toll lanes are going to be blocked, and it's really not causing any delay at all, but still a little bit of a surprise as you get off the turnpike. You got to go way over to the left to get through the toll barriers. Now, other than that, we're really not doing too badly. In fact, we're doing very well. As you travel in New Jersey, you don't have any problems on the turnpike. The parkway all the way up and down, 78 looks good. Same thing as you begin to travel on 195. Really no major difficulties there. Coming up from the Jersey Shore as well on the parkway, we're in very good shape this morning. You don't have any issues at all coming inbound from Long Island. Looking pretty good, LIE Northern Southern State. We just have an accident now on the Verrazano Bridge. It's just popped up westbound coming off of the Belt Parkway onto the Verrazano. There is a crash on that right lane. So as you come up that really long ramp off of the Belt Parkway getting onto the outbound Verrazano, you're going to have that. And Mass Transit at this point, everybody pretty much right now at least seems to be on or close to schedule on the commuter rails. We have no problem. Same thing on the subways. Everybody looks good. And alternate side again today is suspended. 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I'm Joe Nolan with traffic on Talk Radio 77 WABC.
1: WABC News Time 540. Someone texted me last night that they said something's going on at the Gershwin Theater. Sure enough, something was. 11 children, one adult hurt in an escalator accident at the Gershwin last night. That's the theater that's showing Wicked. And not exactly sure what happened, but the escalator malfunction suddenly jolted. It threw people on it forward. The child's shoelace may have gotten stuck. That's what they think may have started it all. All of the injured were taken to area hospitals with what we're being told were minor injuries, but it was kind of a crazy scene outside of the theater because some of the kids were taken away on stretchers, which had theatergoers really worried that something terrible had happened. In the end, thankfully, it had not.
12: So the escalator shut down, and it was kind of odd, and people were going around them up the stairs, but didn't really think anything of it.
13: And it's pretty scary to hear about. I've always been scared of escalators, so I'm a little worried, and I feel bad for the people who had to miss the show because of it.
1: You know, there's a lot of people who have that escalator phobia. The show did go on last night. Department of Buildings is investigating. LIRR workers could go on strike come Saturday if they don't reach a new contract with the MTA. Now, the union saying that things went a little bit better during their meetings with the MTA yesterday. The hurdle to getting this contract done is apparently the fourth year of a four-year deal. They want more money. MTA doesn't want to give them any more money. Riders are watching very anxiously to see how this all plays out.
15: It would impact millions of people's lives.
16: It would be a big troubling if it did happen. I hope that the workers do get higher pay because obviously in this economy, I believe they do deserve it. But at the same time, I hope we don't get affected by it.
1: Now, what's interesting here is on Monday, when union leaders met with the MTA, they left that meeting and said it seems like the MTA does not want to make a deal. Now, yesterday, they came out saying they're closer to a deal, so that's a good sign.
16: There's no sense of urgency from the MTA. Here we are a couple days before a strike, and there's no real movement.
1: Yeah, so that was the union from Monday. So riders just waiting to hear good news.
17: We need a more sustainable solution to have government intervention to fund the MTA such that the burden doesn't fall on the commuters.
16: Scheduling problems would happen because we would have to follow this train schedule and not our own time schedule.
1: Yeah, so it would be the total nightmare if this happens. The MTA would run free shuttle bus service from a limited number of LIRR stations to the subway system. And then you'd have to get on a subway to go the rest of the way into the city, which would crowd the subway. None of this would be good. So let's hope they can work something out. They still have a couple more days. While we're out on Long Island, a former Bayshore Long Island teacher convicted of sexually abusing multiple children was sentenced yesterday to up to 50 years behind bars. The judge sentenced 77-year-old Thomas Bernagosi, with the Suffolk County District Attorney Ray Tierney calling him one of the worst, most prolific child predators the county's ever seen.
18: For the first time in his life, he has been identified for who he has been for well over 30 years, and that is a pedophile.
1: Now, Bernagosi arrived in court in handcuffs yesterday. You had two people who delivered victim impact statements before the sentence was handed down, including the mother of one victim who described the lasting harm her son has endured. Now, this guy was a teacher for a long time. He started at Clarkson Elementary and Gardner Manor Elementary, 1970 till 2000. And they think there's more victims out there who have not come forward. Now, Bernagosi claims he has done nothing wrong. He maintained his innocence during these victim impact statements yesterday, so we got no apology from him in court yesterday. Here's his lawyer.
19: He maintains his innocence. So they're looking for my client to come in and say, oh, I'm so sorry, but he didn't do anything. There's nothing to be sorry for.
1: Yeah, they didn't get that apology. Bernagosi's attorney says he plans to appeal. In a moment, we'll tell you about how some towns are fighting back against those mega mansions that are going up in the suburbs. We'll get to that in just a moment. But first, 5:45. Let's head over to the 77 WABC Sports Desk. And here's Justin Ellick.
20: 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To start out here in Queens, Mets walked it off against the Detroit Tigers 3-2 in the middle game of a three-game series, securing a series win and taking the first two games. Carson Bench knocked in rookie A.J. Ewing with an RBI single in the bottom of the 10th to propel New York to the victory. Starter Christian Scott allowed two earned runs over seven hits with five strikeouts and four and two-thirds innings of work. Up next for the Mets, they'll vie for a series sweep this afternoon in the finale against Detroit. First pitch scheduled for 1:10 p.m. Nolan McLean set to start for the Mets. In Baltimore, the Yankees got shut out 7-0 in their rubber game series finale against the Orioles, dropping 2 of 3 to their AL East rivals. Ace Max Fried was pulled with a sore elbow after only 3 innings. With the score 3-0, he is expected to be examined by the team physician at some point today. All the while, New York Yankees fans holding their breath. New York has lost 5 of 6 games. Anthony Volpe went 0-for-3 with an error in his first game since the Yankees brought him back from the minors on Tuesday. Up next for the Yankees, an off day today before a three-game road series against the aforementioned crosstown Mets starting tomorrow night. Head to the NBA. Last night in Detroit, Cavaliers over the Pistons, 117-113 in the Eastern Conference semifinal. So Cleveland jumping out to a 3-2 advantage in that series. Of course, the winner of that Eastern Conference semifinal series will meet our New York Knicks in the conference finals. And let's head to the ice as well. Final from Colorado. Avalanche over the Wild, 4-3 in Game 5. There's Colorado wins that series 4-1. They'll play the winner of the Vegas-Anaheim series. Winner of that will meet Colorado in the Western Conference Finals. And speaking of that series, it's Golden Knights and the Ducks tonight at 9:30 p.m. Game 6, Vegas leading that series 3-2. Also tonight on the ice, the Canadiens and Sabres will pick up their Eastern Conference second round action. Game 5 there, series knotted at 2 games apiece. That's a 7 p.m. start in that one. 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I'm Justin Ellick on 77 WABC.
1: Thank you very much, Justin. 547 traffic, transit on the 7s. Here's Joe Nolan.
10: Well, good morning, everybody, once again from the Apple Bank Traffic Desk. And we have a new tie-up. I'm looking right at it as you begin to travel on the inbound side of the Gowanus BQE, coming right on up to the Prospect, right in the center lane. It's a disabled vehicle just sitting there with his flashers on, and now he's in a bad spot. So as you start to come through there, just allow some time and look out, because he's in the center lane, and people are just flying right up to him and slamming on their brakes before they hit him. So again, as you come inbound center lane, right by the Prospect on the inbound side of the Gowanus BQE. Southbound on the Van Wyck, bumper to bumper, coming out of Q down to Kennedy Airport this morning. Cross Island, very heavy and slow into the Belt Parkway. Now, if you're on the Jersey Turnpike, getting off at Interchange 13, the 3 right toll lanes are blocked. They had an overnight accident there. Looks like they're almost done with that one. Mass transit-wise, everybody seems to be in pretty good shape. You have no problems coming in from the island. LIE, Northern, Southern states, all three about exactly what you would expect for this time of the morning. A little bit of a slowdown around the area of Glen Cove Road, then at the Cross Island, then further west to Queens Boulevard, and mass transit at this point. Like I said, everybody on or close to schedule and alternate side is suspended. 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I'm Joe Nolan with traffic on Talk Radio 77 WABC.
1: WABC News Time 549. One Long Island town is rolling out zoning changes against mega mansions on suburban lots.
0: They're building these mega mansions.
21: They're just so big.
22: Driving out on Long Island, you might spot a couple of newly built homes that tower over neighboring lots. Well, the Hempstead Town Board is setting some limits on home sizes as part of an effort to cut down on so-called McMansions. The town held a series of hearings on a zoning change that will reduce the amount of space you're able to build on a residential lot.
23: They infringe upon your next-door neighbor's privacy. The builders are buying them, knocking them down, and putting up million-dollar homes that no one can afford.
22: Hempstead Town Supervisor John Ferretti and the board unanimously passed the new coding laws after some debate and comment. Critics of the change say homes in America's first suburb of Levittown were not built to meet modern needs. Permits already given out will not be revoked. However, those on hold can still be reviewed. I'm Liz Radabali for 77 WABC News.
1: WABC News Time 550. Yesterday was NYU's graduation down in the West Village, and as they were graduating seniors, someone looked up into the sky above one of NYU's buildings, and there was a flag there that had a Jewish star in the middle and 2 swastikas on either side of the flag. It appeared to resemble a purple version of the Israeli flag. Nobody knows where the flag came from or who put it up, but these seniors who are graduating say they were pretty surprised to see it. They spoke to CBS2.
24: It's just disgusting, like, actually, kind of repulsive.
25: It's hurtful.
24: Whenever I see, like, yeah, this sort of thing, it's honestly, like, shocking.
1: Yeah, so those students said the display does not reflect their experience at NYU. They're shocked to see it.
26: Well, one family, and it doesn't matter our colors, race, or backgrounds. This is the time we celebrate. It's not the time to show hate.
24: Students at NYU don't stand for that at all.
1: Yeah, so anybody with information on the raising of that swastika flag is asked to call the NYPD Hate Crimes Unit. 551, Mayor Mamdani has reportedly made efforts to reach out to Citadel CEO Ken Griffin, but the CEO appears to be in no mood to speak to Mamdani and may be holding out for a public apology for the video Mamdani posted calling out Griffin's $238 million pied-à-terre. The video, it infuriated Griffin, who has been on the warpath ever since, claiming the mayor has put him in danger and leveling threats to expand his company in Miami. He was going to set to spend billions of dollars here to build something at 345 Park. It's not off the table yet, but Griffin is still pretty upset about this.
27: This penthouse.
1: This is the video, by the way.
27: This penthouse, which hedge fund CEO Ken Griffin bought for $238 million. This pied-à-terre tax is specifically designed for the richest of the rich.
1: So that was the video that he shot right in front of Griffin's home. Stephen Fulop, who's the president for the Partnership for New York, which is a business civic group that represents the city's top CEOs, told NBC yesterday that he has seen Griffin and that Griffin is not really in the mood to talk to Mayor Mamdani just yet.
2: It hasn't happened. And look, if you're Ken Griffin, right, and you were singled out and vilified as if you've done something wrong, and the reality is that you donate hundreds of millions of dollars to philanthropy, let alone paying billions of dollars in taxes, and somebody wants to have a private conversation without a public apology or public recognition that that was a mistake, you probably wouldn't want to have that conversation either.
1: Now, the president, President Trump, told Sid on Sid and Friends in the Morning on Tuesday that Ken Griffin is in the right here and the mayor's in the wrong. And the mayor has tried to explain his video away, sort of. Here's what he had to say during a news conference.
3: That home, when it was purchased, was the most expensive home in the United States of America. We wanted to make very clear that this applies to a very select group of properties. This piece of legislation is not motivated by any one individual. And so the next day I spoke about a Saudi prince who bought an apartment for $90 million.
1: Yeah, he's trying to explain it away, not very well. A Griffin spokesman says Mayor Mamdani has not directly called Griffin, but would not confirm nor deny whether efforts to reach the CEO have been made through a middleman. While we're talking about the mayor, you know, he was out with this $125 billion budget on Tuesday. The mayor managed to somehow close a $12 billion budget gap without raising property taxes, but there's no millionaire's tax or free buses. And New Yorkers are saying, wait, what's going on here? It seems like some sort of spooky magic.
4: I didn't think that was going to happen anyway. How are you going to make the buses free? How are they going to get paid? I mean, where are they going to get the money to pay the bus drivers from if the people are not paying for bus rides?
5: An interesting campaign concept, but I'm not surprised that it's not being implemented, at least not now.
9: Is anyone surprised?
1: No. The state is pitching in about $4 billion, by the way, to help fund the city's shortfall, with lawmakers reaching a deal to tax property owners with second homes worth a certain amount. Now, New Yorkers say, you know, where is the hocus pocus here?
11: Fiscal tricks.
4: I don't see how we managed it. I mean, there's money coming from everywhere. This congestion pricing that people are paying. They're getting billions from a lot of places.
1: Now, most of these New Yorkers all said, well, thank God he's not taxing homes or raising property taxes on homes in the city. 555 out to New Jersey, where we get to meet Frank Velez. He's a 24-year-old who was a town councilman in Belleville, New Jersey, until Tuesday night when he became the mayor of that town at just 24 years old. He has served on the school board in Belleville. He served on the town council. He was a staff member for former Congressman Bill Pascrell. He says his win is a testament to hard work.
14: Thank you. I'm honored to be youngest elected mayor, honored to be the first Hispanic mayor.
1: Yeah, that's one of the people offering congratulations yesterday. Incumbent Michael Melham, he was facing a lot of backlash for his handling of that massive warehouse fire last week that shut down schools for more than a week. Velez was asked about that last night.
14: Well, I've heard a lot of concerns about the virtual learning. I think they were thrown into really a historic situation.
1: Yeah, well, at 24, that makes him the youngest mayor in the state of New Jersey. And we'll end with this home out in Selden, Long Island. We had told you about this before. It's a home with no bedrooms, and it's apparently back on the market. They told us they'd gotten a lot of interest, but apparently that was not the case. So it's a 446 square foot home in Selden that went on the market in March with a sale price of $329,000. And they had told us initially there was a lot of interest, but it is not sold. They took it off the market. Now it's back on the market again today.
25: Life doesn't come that easy for a lot of people. And to somebody, not just me and my wife, but to somebody else, that could be a castle.
1: Yeah, so that's the guy who lives there now. He says it's been okay having no bedroom. I don't know how you don't kill each other in a 446-square-foot home. I would kill somebody. But the tiny home on Wynona Avenue has been relisted on Zillow for, it was $329,000. Now they've relisted it at $295,000. So it's at a $34,000 price break. Here's the real estate agent who talks about how this is a great buy.
6: Figured it would be a little tough to sell because it's zero bedrooms. But for some reason, everyone just picked it up and they love it. Newlyweds would love it because it's cozy. Or if you're single and you buy it and you meet someone, now you've tested the relationship. You know if you want to move forward with them.
1: That sounds like a real estate agent. 557, traffic, transit on the sevens. Here's Joe Nola.
10: That's exactly what I was thinking. Oh, my goodness. Anyway, as you get out there this morning, we've got a couple things now you need to know about. First of all, if you're going to be traveling out onto the inbound side of the Gowanus, first of all, from the Apple Bank traffic desk, if you're inbound on the Gowanus BQE, we're slow. Now, coming up to the Prospect Expressway, there is a disabled vehicle right as you come inbound there. That's going to be a problem for you. And now also, heading outbound at the Verrazano Bridge coming off of the Belt Parkway, there is an accident at that point. So that's going to be two separate problems right there in Lower Brooklyn that might cause some issues for us as we move forward here. Now, we also have a lot of heavy traffic this morning southbound on the Van Wyck Expressway, leaving the Kew Gardens Interchange, getting down to Kennedy Airport, Cross Island slow coming off of the Belt as we get just about every time this time of the morning. And then inbound on the LIE, you do have slow traffic at Glen Cove Road, and then a little brake check along the way until you get to Queens Boulevard. We're actually pretty slow. Up on the Cross Bronx now, we're starting to see delays on the westbound side heading up the 3rd Avenue Hill. If you're inbound at this point at the George Washington Bridge, about a 10-minute delay. Hardly anything at the Lincoln and up at the or down at the Holland Tunnel, rather. Coming inbound off of the Turnpike Extension, you're in good shape. Coming off of 1 and 9, though, off of the Skyway, very heavy traffic in mass transit at this point. We do have one now, the 546 train out of Jersey Avenue, due in New York at 654. That has been canceled. 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
7: Thank you, Noam Layden, kicking us off here on this Thursday morning in the way of a guest. It is Friday Eve. We'll talk to Alex Treman here. He's in New York City. Our good buddy over at JNS, the great CEO, will be live in studio here in our opening hour right around 6:50 this morning. We'll talk to Mike Lawler, the great congressman, in the 7 a.m. hour. Took a bit of a blindside attack from Rand Paul's son in a drunken rant over the last couple of days. So we'll talk to Lawler about that coming up in the 7 a.m. hour. Wrapping out that 7 a.m. hour, also live in studio, making her return to the program, Elizabeth Pipko. She's been away for a while, had a beautiful little girl, and she'll be here live in studio making her return to Sit and Friends this morning. Cherie DeVoe, the first female horse trainer, win the Kentucky Derby. She'll be on with us this morning talking about the Preakness coming up this weekend. Bill O'Reilly, it's Thursday morning. He comes on with us every Thursday, of course, your segment of the week. Big Bad Bill O'Reilly there wrapping out the 8 a.m. hour. We'll talk to Suzanne Miller, real estate genius, in the 9 a.m. hour. It's all coming up. Sid and Friends in the morning on a Friday Eve, Thursday morning. Noam Layden coming at you in a few short moments.
1: I can't wait. We are out of here on this Thursday morning. We'll do it all over again tomorrow morning, 5 a.m., but don't go anywhere now. Nope. Sid and Friends in the morning, we are up next.

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10: No, I get by with a little help from my friends.
11: I'm sorry, Sid. Hi.
12: Oh, God, don't be sorry. You kidding me?
11: No, I'm wrapped up in these meetings on peace. And I said, it's between peace and Sid Rosenberg. And I said, let's take Rosenberg, okay? So.
13: Another headline here. It was a disturbing sight as students gathered for a graduation ceremony at NYU. An anti-Semitic flag seen flying above the campus in Lower Manhattan. Naomi Ruckham spoke with students and also has the university's response.
14: On West 4th Street in Greenwich Village, hundreds of NYU graduates celebrated, but high above them, a hateful symbol. Only CBS News New York captured this video Wednesday evening of this flag flying from a flagpole atop a campus building. The flag appeared to resemble a purple version of the Israeli flag, with white stripes and a Star of David in the center. But inside the star was the NYU torch emblem, and on either side, large swastikas. The flag was quickly taken down, but the damage was done.
15: It's just disgusting, like, actually, kind of repulsive.
16: It's hurtful.
17: It's kind of disgusting, isn't it?
14: Students we spoke with said the display does not reflect their experience at NYU.
15: Everyone at NYU is always very welcoming, and whenever I see, like, yeah, this sort of thing, it's honestly, like, shocking.
14: In a statement, NYU spokesman Wiley Norville said, "We are shocked and deeply troubled that this hateful symbol expressing anti-Semitism was raised on a flagpole overlooking Washington Square Park. Campus safety responded immediately to remove it, and we are working closely with the NYPD to identify whoever is responsible." I spoke with the student president of NYU Hillel, the university's Center for Jewish Life on campus. She told me she feels supported by the administration and was relieved at how quickly the flag was removed. Still, she is disturbed that this happened during graduation week, and other students agree.
18: We are one family, and it doesn't matter our colors, race, or backgrounds. This is the time we celebrate. It's not the time to show hate.
14: This isn't the first anti-Semitic incident reported at NYU this school year. In September, a Jewish student found anti-Semitic graffiti on his dorm room door. Still, students we spoke with said they believe NYU remains a welcoming place for people of all backgrounds.
15: Students at NYU don't stand for that at all.
19: See, here's the thing about Laura Loomer. You can like her or not like her, but the thing about her is she's usually right. So my guess is at some point today, this was the case. Pay attention. Source tells me New York Governor Kathy Hochul has been communicating with Mamdani about issuing a stand-down order for the NYPD for the upcoming Israeli Day Parade. Sources say Hochul is getting pressure to not attend this year. Gee, that sounds absolutely true. And Mamdani is telling his staff that if Jews don't have police presence, they likely won't show up, since Palestinian protesters have been encouraged to swarm the parade. What part of this sounds fake? Yeah, I'd say none of it. Cut to Mark Traeger, the head of the JCRC, issued this. Governor Hochul just celebrated JCRC's 50th anniversary with our community and is looking forward to marching once again down Fifth Avenue. We're also grateful to Commissioner Tisch and the extraordinary men and women of the NYPD, the finest police department in the world, who will help ensure another safe celebration of Jewish pride, identity, and connection to Israel. As the CEO of the organization that runs the Israel Day on Fifth Parade, I firmly stand by my sources. So once again, I would bet my life that Laura Loomer was right, and then things started rolling behind the scenes, and Mark's tweet is the end result.
6: Kentucky Senator Rand Paul's son, William Paul, is apologizing and says he's now getting help. Witnesses say he went on a public anti-Semitic rant at a Washington, D.C. bar aimed at New York Representative Mike Lawler. He's now apologizing on social media for the comments he made. According to a report made by News of the United States, William Paul made anti-Semitic insults at Lawler while he was drunk. Notice, the journalistic site there says he told Lawler, quote, "If Massey loses, it's going to be because of your people,"
8: Jesus,
6: regarding Thomas Massey's GOP primary election next week. In a post on X named William H. Paul, he writes, quote, "Last night I had too much to drink and said some things that don't represent who I really am. I'm sorry, and today I'm seeking help for my drinking problem."
16: Well, I think it was reprehensible. I went to grab a bite to eat after a long day, and it's one of the few places to tune in that actually serves food after 10. So I was meeting a friend and one of your colleagues, and ultimately, you know, this gentleman, William Rand, William Paul, decided to interject into the conversation and start accosting me about, you know, if Thomas Massey loses, it's because of my people. And I asked him, well, who is my people? And he yelled out, Jews. And I asked him, you know, you think I'm Jewish? And he said, yes. I said, well, I'm Irish, Italian, Catholic. And he goes, I'm sorry to accuse you of that. Which is just a remarkable statement in and of itself. But he then went on a you know, roughly 10-minute diatribe about Israel, about Jews, about Paul Singer, and, you know, accusing Jews of, you know, being responsible for so many things, playing right into the you know, typical anti-Semitic tropes that so many people rely on. You know, the conversation shortly thereafter ended. He gave me the middle finger and then tripped on his way out the door. But, you know, I mean, look, I think it speaks to a larger issue, obviously, in society and, you know, what we're seeing among young people and what we see online. And this is the level of hatred and vitriol, frankly, that some of my Jewish colleagues experience, but many of my constituents experience. I have one of the largest Jewish populations anywhere in the country in my congressional district, and I'm not going to stop standing up for my constituents. I'm not going to stop standing up for the Judeo-Christian values that are at the core of our nation, our Constitution, our rule of law. As I reminded Mr. Paul, you know, if you are Christian and you believe in the Bible, there is a thing called the Old Testament that is part of that. And seemingly he doesn't care.
20: I want to ask you about the Nimmo trade and how you felt about that. Did you have any opinions on that? I mean, for me, as somebody who's obviously a Mets fan, like, the Alonzo Nimmo thing kind of broke my heart because those were two of my favorites. What did you think of that decision?
21: Well, it's kind of also ironic and coincidental. It's like those two guys are some of the biggest conservatives I've played for, as well as Jacob DeGrom. You see, they went out of the craziness that's going on in New York. But I mean, if I still played for the Mets or the Yankees, I'd be like, oh, this is freaking awesome. Like, I can block the crazy part out and still focus on, I get to play a kid's game in one of the greatest cities in the world, albeit ran by a lunatic, or I don't know. He's 34 years old. Is that right? Like, I'm 33 and I can't imagine being a mayor of
20: Yeah, well, I don't even know if it's necessarily his age. It's more like his bent towards communism and globalizing the Intifada. That's probably the biggest problem there. But
21: well, that too is like, 34 years old and never really held an actual job beforehand.
1: NYU Langone is warning patients that the hospital was subpoenaed by the Justice Department to provide information on patients under 18 who received gender-affirming care, as well as the healthcare providers who treated them. LGBTQ rights advocates rallied in Manhattan, calling on the hospital to ignore the subpoena. In a message to patients this week, NYU Langone said it was one of several institutions that received a grand jury subpoena on May 7th from the U.S. Attorney's Office in the Northern District of Texas. NYU Langone announced earlier this year that it was ending its program that provides medical care for transgender youth and threats from the Trump administration to withhold funding. The hospital declined to comment on the subpoena. We reached out to the Justice Department, but have not heard back.
8: President Trump arriving in China to a lavish welcome. Hundreds of kids waving Chinese and American flags as the president prepares to begin his high-stakes summit. Among the president's entourage, top American CEOs, Elon Musk and Jensen Huang, CEO of American AI chipmaker NVIDIA. President Trump posting he'll be asking President Xi to open up China to American businesses. We spoke with retired Chinese senior colonel So Boa.
22: What do you think the Chinese government thinks of President Donald Trump?
23: I think we definitely would just lay out the red carpet to welcome him. He's coming when China is much stronger, and when China is more confident.
8: President Trump trying to level the playing field for U.S. companies here. He's hit China with some of his biggest tariffs, and the U.S. trade deficit with China dropped 30% last year to around $200 billion. And there's a new battle over AI. A source tells NBC News NVIDIA's CEO was included in the delegation after a last-minute call from President Trump. The Trump administration accuses China of an industrial-scale effort to steal U.S. technology on AI. And there's a fierce debate over whether more American companies should sell AI computer chips to China.
24: Those chips allow us to be ahead in AI, and quite frankly, the Chinese want access to them.
8: And the new reaction over the president's response when asked if America's financial situation motivated him to make a deal with Iran.
25: I don't think about American finance.
26: The American people understand when it's over, you're going to have a massive drop in the price of oil.
8: Democrats slamming the president.
27: He said, I don't think about Americans' financial situation.
28: God, shut up.
27: Can you believe it?
28: Yeah, I believe it.
8: Republicans firing Dickhead. Back.
29: I tell you, the president thinks about Americans' financial situation, and we talk about it constantly.
8: Then there's Taiwan, the democratic, self-governing island that China's communist government claims as a part of its territory. How will President Trump respond when China's expected to push the U.S. to soften its stance on defending Taiwan?
22: What do you think the most important aspect of these negotiations is for China?
23: From the American side, I think it is more about the deals, different deals. But from Chinese side, I believe the Taiwan issue would be the top agenda.
30: I have a great idea. I think that Staten Island should secede from New York and immediately elect Sid as mayor of Staten Island. So then we get a competition between Staten Island, New York. All the corporations are going to move to Staten Island, and it's going to become the greatest place in the Northeast.

0: just you. Shut your mouth. David Bowie, the late, great David Bowie, China Girl. Listen to those lyrics. He just blurted out visions of swastikas in my head. Swastika is all of a sudden becoming a part of the daily news with Noam Layden. China Girl. And I am watching right now on Fox News as I'm hosting this great radio program, President Xi, at a state banquet in Beijing. They're 12 hours ahead. So right now in China, it is 6:18 p.m. It's dinner time, as opposed to where we are, 6:18 a.m. And most of you listening right now just waking up, whether it's 3:18 a.m. in Los Angeles, got many listeners there, or 1:18 p.m. in Tel Aviv, many listeners there. It is 6:18 p.m. in Beijing, and I'm watching President Trump sitting, watching President Xi speak, a vacant chair next to the president who just walked in maybe 5 minutes ago, Monica Crowley, our dear friend Monica. She walked in Eric and Laura Trump, and then not far behind Eric and Laura was the president. I did not see Donald Jr. there. And then before the president and Eric and Laura arrived, they had coverage of this banquet hall in Beijing for about an hour on Fox News. And you saw everybody kind of milling around, from the Secretary of State Marco Rubio to the Secretary of War Pete Hegseth, Stephen Miller. Saw Elon Musk sitting there talking amongst people. I did not see Jensen Huang, but of course he's there, the CEO of NVIDIA. And if you don't know this story, this is part of the reason why this trip is so important for President Trump and America. NVIDIA is about to sell chips to about 10 different Chinese firms. So that's still a very, very live and quality stock. And I think it just got even bigger and better. So that's what this trip is all about. Look, Taiwan is certainly at the center of all this. You know, we don't let people mess with Taiwan, and China keeps kind of poking that, right? Kind of poking it. They've got plenty of military in and around Taiwan as if they're going in any day, but they don't do it because it'll be a nightmare with us. So that'll be a discussion. Iran will be a discussion. At some point, President Trump will say to Xi, you need to stop supplying weapons to Iran or I'm going to hurt you, you know. But the business aspect of this is a major part. We've talked about this for days with Gordon Chang a couple of days ago, John Solomon yesterday. Was there about 17 CEOs? Everybody from Tim Cook, Apple, Jensen Huang, NVIDIA, Elon Musk, we just mentioned. You got the guy from Boeing Jets. He's there too. So business is a major part of this deal, business moving forward between the two countries. And you already heard yesterday, right, that the Chinese are contemplating buying oil and gas from America. Well, how about that, Noam? That's huge news.
1: It looks like it may be a done deal because we're looking at some of the readouts that both governments have put out since, you know, they had a two-hour meeting today, the president and President Xi. And apparently they did agree that there'd be oil, American oil, sent to China. They would sell oil there.
0: This is huge.
1: Yeah.
0: This is huge. Didn't Biden at one point, did he go to China? I don't remember. I know he called him at some point. He never went,
1: either.
0: Did he?
1: I don't think he went.
0: Yeah. No. I just don't remember any president doing anything like this. A Republican or Democrat, for that matter. This guy continues to just make things happen. President Xi saying moments ago, quote, talking about the relationship between America and the China, we can help each other succeed. That's what President Xi is saying. Now, look, again, it's kind of like Putin, right? He gets on the phone with President Trump. He goes, Mr. President, I love you. How's the family? Things good, good. And President Trump goes, hey, Vlad, do me a favor, okay? Will you stop bombing? You're killing Ukrainians. Will you stop? And Vlad goes, okay. Hangs up the phone. And then bombs Kiev like 10 minutes later. So we're watching President Xi talk about we can help each other succeed. They spent 2 hours talking. Now they're at a state banquet together. But you really can't trust them. At least in the past, you couldn't, right? You couldn't trust China. You couldn't trust Russia. Certainly not little rocket man Kim Jong-un in North Korea. But maybe Trump is turning that table. And he can do it. Why is that? Because unlike the last couple of presidents, Biden, a complete waste of vegetable. Barack Obama, who tried to smile and buy his way out of everything. Don't get mad, I'll send you money, whether it was the Palestinians or the Cubans, or Iran for that matter. This is the only guy, President Trump, that I can remember, dating back to Ronald Reagan, talking to Gorbachev, that actually does instill a little bit of intimidation, but also respect. Say what you want about Trump. I don't care what

0: black president, BLM, under Barack Obama. He was going to heal the world. Next thing you know, you've got that lowlife Brown in St. Louis, Ferguson, Missouri, trying to kill a cop. You've got this guy on Staten Island, Eric Garner. You've got Freddie Gray in Baltimore. The bailouts, car industry that crippled America. His economic growth was the slowest in the history of the country. Don't tell me Barack Obama was good because he can speak well. He was awful. Now you got a guy that's getting it done. And she just said moments ago, we are partners. Well, we should be. I'm sorry. She said America and China should be partners rather than rivals. So looks to me, Noam, like President Xi, this is all going on as I'm speaking to you, you're getting it live. Looks to me like President Xi is all about making some type of relationship here that will benefit both superpowers.
1: Well, you know, of course, like any White House, a ton of work is done before the two leaders actually meet. And most of this stuff usually is agreed on beforehand. So you can have a positive outcome when you both leaders walk out. They can say, we made these deals. They can make those announcements to their nations. And so we're seeing that, you know, that the President Xi expressed interest in purchasing American oil. And that's because they depend on the oil that comes from the Strait of Hormuz.
0: That's right.
1: And so they don't want to do that anymore. They also agreed during this meeting that Iran should never have a nuclear weapon. But there was, I don't know if I should say tense because I wasn't in the room, but they say the one part where there was the tone of the meeting might have changed a little bit was President Xi issued, and he did this before the meeting, the stern warning regarding Taiwan, telling America to keep their hands off of it, and that that could spark clashes and even conflicts between the two nations.
0: Yep.
1: So he said, stay away from Taiwan. There's lots we can agree on here, but that's one place we're not going to have an agreement.
0: So that's right. President Xi, by the way, just finished, and our president, the great President Trump, is currently speaking. I want to try, if we can, Lou Ruffino, hard at work, try to carry some of this live. President Trump toasting along with President Xi at a state banquet in Beijing. This is my call. So if Chad or John don't like it, they can feel free to text me. But if we can go live to President Trump in China, I'd like to do that. Are we ready to do that yet, Louis, or just not yet? No. All right, we'll give us 1 second. Well, then I want to get to all these. What else you got there? No,
1: yeah, I was going to tell you that some of these discussions, I can tell you, in talked on increasing Chinese purchases of U.S. agriculture products, passenger planes, expanding market access for U.S. firms in China. And then the one that they seem to agree on, too, is curtailing fentanyl production. You know, a lot of that fentanyl that's coming across the southern border is Chinese fentanyl. And so he's saying, wait a minute, you can't do this anymore. And apparently they came to some sort of agreement on that as well.
0: That is all great. Okay, great job out of you, Noam. Let's go live right now once again to Beijing, China. It's a toast, a state banquet. President Xi just wrapped up his speech. Here he is, our great president, President Trump.
2: 非常慷慨地接待了我的代表团
0: well, that's not him, obviously.
2: 那么今天早些时候 yeah. 我们跟中方进行了富有成效以及具有建设性的对话 那今天晚上将是我们另外的一次机会 能够共同再次讨论我们今天早些时候已经讨论到的一些问题 以及我们的共同利益 以及我们如何能够为全人类塑造更好更安全的未来
3: The relationship between the American and Chinese people goes all the way back to America's founding. The first American consul to China, Samuel Shaw, arrived on the first American trading ship to reach these shores in 1784. The Chinese merchants had a name for the Americans. They called their visions the New People. 2.5 centuries later, that first connection has grown into one of the most consequential relationships in world history.
0: Sorry, we can't keep doing this because, well, I think most of our audience doesn't understand Chinese. Half the audience barely understands English. But that is President Trump live in China. Anything else from this China story before we get back to it with Gordon Chang tomorrow?
1: No, I mean, they said the tone of the meeting was great. And as you said, she ended this meeting saying the two nations should be partners and not rivals. And he said he wants to work towards that.
0: All right. Now let's get to New York City. There were three stories, you know, talking about three stories. Let me get to this first. Do you guys realize that New York Newsday, you know that paper?
1: Of course.

0: It's out on Long Island. It's a rag, that paper. You know, it's terrible. And they hate me. New York News, they hates me. They hate President Trump. They don't even like Bruce Blakeman, who, of course, is running for governor, and he's a Nassau County executive. They don't like Republicans. That's the bottom line. It's Long Island's version of the New York Times. Do you guys realize, Lou and Noam, that there were three different stories? It's one thing to get one or two. Three different stories highlighting me in yesterday's New York Newsday. You believe that? Three of them.
1: What were they all about?
0: Well, I'll tell you right now. One of them was, how did I start my conversation, my 40-minute conversation with President Trump on Tuesday? At the very top, I asked him about Bruce Blakeman. And obviously, Bruce is a Long Island guy. So there was a whole story about Trump and I and Bruce Blakeman in our efforts to make sure he wins governor. So there's one, okay? Here's the second one. You know, my good friend Anthony D'Esposito, who was a congressman and a good one, he lost to Laura Gillum, and he's decided not to run again because right now Anthony is serving as President Trump's general inspector for the Labor Department. He's doing a great job. He's uncovered billions of dollars in fraud, right, like Lee Zeldin does, like J.D. Vance does. So the lady that's now running against Gillum was on this show with Peter King last week. She loves me, loves this show. Her name is Jeanine Driscoll, and there was a whole story about Jeanine Driscoll in New York Newsday, and they used quotes from her on this show. Well, how about that, Noam?
1: That's like three stories. That's a lot.
0: That's only two.
1: Oh.
0: You're clearly not very good at math, are you? Blakeman and Driscoll, the third story.
1: Here we go. Okay.
0: This guy is also running for Congress, and I like him. He's running against Tom Suozzi. He's got a primary coming up, but assuming he wins, he'll run against Tom Suozzi for a second straight time. This kid, Mike LaPetra, you know him, right?
1: Sure.
0: Supposedly, he's involved in some type of scandal about his resume. They're saying that he may have fibbed a little bit on his resume. I didn't read it. I don't care. I like Mike LaPetra. You know, Tom Suozzi's a phony. But they found a way to include Sid Rosenberg in the Mike LaPetra story in New York Newsday, too. So Trump and Blakeman, Jeanine Driscoll, and Mike LaPetra, three different stories, one day, New York Newsday, Sid Rosenberg. That's why they love me on the island. I'm telling you, folks, if Bruce Blakeman wins as governor, I can run for Nassau County executive, even though I live in Queens, and I'd win. I think I'd win, Noam. I really do. I think I'd win every election across the world today. Everyone.
1: Every single
0: I'm at that stage. Right. You heard Alan Dershowitz. He wants Staten Island to secede and me to be the mayor of Staten Island. Let's play that again. I kind of like that. Lewis.
2: Jim, what a shock.
0: This is the all-time greatest attorney, Alan Dershowitz, the legend, legitimately a legend, talking about me being mayor of Staten Island when they secede from the other four boroughs. Cut number nine.
3: I have a great idea. I think that Staten Island should secede from New York and immediately elect Sid as mayor of Staten Island. So then we get a competition between Staten Island, New York. All the corporations are going to move to Staten Island, and it's going to become the greatest place in the Northeast.
0: It's going to be the greatest place in the Northeast. How about that? So those are my three stories in Newsday, and that's the Alan Dershowitz mention. But in this morning's open, which we put together every day, Justin does a really good job with that, there were three different stories that centered around Islamophobia. Now, you know I'm kidding, right? Because there's no such effing thing as Islamophobia. Sorry, Mr. Mamdani. Sorry, you city council members. Sorry, all you psychos from Letitia James to Governor Hochul to former Mayor de Blasio to Richie Torres, Menin, Tish, it goes on and on. All you psychos. I love Tish. But the truth is, all of you kowtowed to the mayor about a month and a half ago and came at me hard on Twitter, called me an Islamophobe. And I keep asking the same question. What does that mean? First of all, the definition of a phobia is something irrational. You guys understand that? Yes.
2: A rational fear.
0: Right. So a phobia is something correct. So there is nothing irrational Nothing irrational about the fear of radical Islam taking over America. That's not irrational. Every American should be fearful and concerned about that. Now, if you said to me, I'm afraid of Muslims, that's different. Okay, a lot of Muslims are great people. I get it. A lot of Muslims are great people. Just so happens that all these radical Islam folks happen to be Muslim. But there's nothing irrational about a radical Islam fear. So Islamophobia doesn't exist. I know Noam's told me, no, I've done 6 or 7 stories in the last 2 years. Oh, God. I had 3 stories today. Stop with the hate crime. There's no hate crimes in New York. There's one. It's called anti-Semitism. Every now and then, yeah, a Chinese guy gets smacked across the face down on, what is that famous street down there?
2: Canal
0: Street, thank you. Every now and then, a black guy, not even anymore. And there's no Persian stories. It's all Jews. It's all anti-Semitism every day, all day in New York City. So let's stop with hate crimes. Let's be very specific as to what's going on, okay? Anti-Semitism. Can we agree on that, Noam? Enough with the other nonsense, please. Please.
1: Yes, anti-Semitism far and away. It's not even close.
0: Not even worth mentioning anything else. 3 more stories today. You've got the commencement address at NYU, one of the finest institutions in the country, in the world. NYU was a great college. Great. But they've had all kinds of issues with anti-Semitism the last couple of years. All kinds. Since the face of campus terrorism, that scumbag Mahmoud Khalil, the good buddy of Mamdani, Mahmoud Khalil, terrorist, campus terrorist scumbag. So they've had all these issues, and now, with hundreds of kids and parents looking to celebrate a worthy cause, you've graduated college, kid. You've done a great job. What flag was raised high and above the celebration? A swastika. I mean, that's unbelievable, Noam. That's one of 3 stories. What do you have on that?
1: Yeah, well, so somebody during the commencement exercises noticed that one of the buildings at NYU had this flag that was like a purple version of the Israeli flag, but in the middle was a Jewish star, but on either side of it was a swastika. And NYU officials, of course, had no idea where this flag came from. They came and took it down, and now they're trying to figure out who raised the thing.
0: They can't figure out who raised it?
1: I imagine it won't take long for them to figure it out. They got to go through camera footage, that kind of thing. But right now, they don't know who it is.
0: So another guy that I don't like, and I say it on this show all the time, is Rand Paul. Right, guys? I say that all the time. I don't like him. I think he's a backstabber. I think he's a sellout. He's not a Republican at this point. He should just be a Democrat. Everything President Trump wants to do, douche-face Rand Paul with his stupid hair, is out there maligning President Trump at every step of the way. The only guy that may be worse than Rand Paul is the guy that serves in the same state who's running for re-election. This guy I really can't stand, Thomas Massie. Right, so you got Rand Paul and Thomas Massie, 2 assholes in Kentucky. All they do is talk bad about my friend Trump. So now Rand Paul's kid, William Paul, is at a bar in Washington, D.C. He's had one too many. I don't fault him for that. I've been to rehab twice. Okay? I'm not one of those reformed drunks who, yell at people who get drunk. But I do yell at people who get drunk and start spewing anti-Semitism. Here we go again. Story number 2. Rand Paul's son, William Paul. Now, am I going to blame Rand? I don't know. Maybe William heard something in his house. He was raised there. I don't know. I know my first cousin, Norm Coleman, a very proud Jew, former senator from the great state of Minnesota. He runs the RJC these days, him and Matt Brooks. He happens to like Rand Paul. I don't. But when William Paul, Rand Paul's son, starts talking about your people and how the Jews are destroying the world, he may have heard that somewhere. I don't know. Either way, Mike Lawler came out and blasted the kid. So we're going to have Mike Lawler, Congressman Rockland County, the man that President Trump refers to as Mr. Salt. Lawler's going to join me live this morning coming up at 7:35. And Lawler came out and said it was just despicable. So what did William Paul do last night? He apologized. I'm sorry. That's not me. No, that's you. No, listen, I've been there, okay? I got very drunk a lot. And usually when you get really drunk, you tell the truth. So him going on an anti-Semitic rant in front of a crowded bar directed at Mike Lawler, but really the Jews. Here's why this kid, William Paul, should also go away, because he's a moron. Because guess what? Mike Lawler, he's not Jewish. He's not even Jewish. He's Roman Catholic, you dumb bastard.
2: It took him a while to get to that. I mean, get that, too.
0: Yeah.
2: I'm not really Jewish. Okay. Yeah. Well, I'm not Jewish.
0: Well, because Mike loves the Jews. I'm one of Mike's best friends. I'm Jewish. And he's got his constituents in Rockland County. He's got maybe more Jews in his county than any other in all of New York. So he loves the Jewish people. But this moron is yelling at Mike Lawler. Mike Lawler's not even Jewish. So he apologized last night, and according to reports, Noam, Rand Paul's son, William Paul, is now going to go for help, get some treatment. Which I wish him the best, of course. Again, I've been to rehab twice, and I usually root for my brothers and sisters who are struggling. I don't struggle anymore, thank God. Thank God for that, but people do. But this Rand Paul, this Thomas Massey, these two guys in Kentucky, they are no good. So that's two stories now, Noam, right?
1: All right.
0: Here's a third. I played Aliza Licht doing her Instagram video. I like Aliza Licht. She's very, very good. There is a rumor going around that Mayor Mamdani reached out to Governor Hochul and said you shouldn't go to the Israeli Day Parade. Yeah. Kathy Hochul is getting pressure from people in this city not to go to the Israeli Day Parade, but it gets worse. According to this report and rumor, the NYPD has been told to, quote, stand down at the Israeli Day Parade. Now, I go every year. They love me. I'm a big deal. I walked down that street. It's like Trump in Beijing. They go nuts. And I haven't really seen the last couple of years any real pro-Palestinian presence. The NYPD does a great job of keeping them away from us. They're a couple of blocks away. But they've been told, these animals, these pro-Hamas, pro-Palestinians, to really try this year to make our lives miserable if, in fact, you're marching or just trying to enjoy the parade. And the rumor is that Hochul and Mamdani have been talking. They've been talking. And one of the things they discussed was the NYPD should stand down at the parade. Now, may not be true. So here's your opportunity, Governor Hochul or Mayor Mamdani, to reach out to me. I know you both hate me. I hate you guys, too. It's fine. Reach out to somebody on my staff and say it's not true. I did take it a step further. I reached out to Jessica Tisch and the police department, and they told me it is not true, that they have not been told to stand down. That comes directly from the NYPD commissioner's office, and I've got that type of juice, okay? One text, I get a text back in literally 3 minutes. 3 minutes. They say that's not true. And I'm going to take them at their word because I like those people. But there you've got three stories, right? The NYPD should stand down at the Israeli Day Parade. Rand Paul's son, William Paul, goes on a vicious, drunken, anti-Semitic tirade against Mike Lawler in a Washington, D.C. bar. And NYU, at their commencement address, somebody flew a flag high above with a swastika. And this idiot mayor has the nerve to call me out after I apologized, maybe before, I forget, talking about Islamophobia. In fact, let's play this. A little walk back in time. No, a little memory for you, okay?
1: All right.
0: Here's your friend, Mayor Mamdani, reacting to my apology. This is cut number three, and he's still talking about Islamophobia.
4: Mr. Mayor Sid Rosenberg has apparently apologized. How have you received that apology?
5: I think time will tell how sincere of an apology it is. I do want to take a moment, however, to say thank you to all of the New Yorkers, elected officials, leaders in many of their own regards who spoke up. Because, frankly, this is not about me. This is about the more than 1 million Muslims who call New York City home and who have long had to deal with racist and dehumanizing rhetoric and the absence of any kind of pushback. And what we saw over these last few days is so many leaders across the city standing up and saying that this is not the kind of language we will accept in a city that is home to all of us, not to any one set or group.
4: How did you learn of the apology? Did he call you?
5: No, I just learned of it on social media.
4: Do you think he ought to?
5: You know, I'll leave that to him. My focus is on the work at hand, and I appreciate everyone joining hands to make this a city for everyone.
0: Nobody joined hands. The Democrats are a bunch of pussies. They're scared to death of you, especially Kathy Hochul. They're scared to death that the DSA is going to primary all of them. Nobody likes you. Nobody joined hands with you. Like I talked about yesterday, Chaz Palminteri, the great movie Bronx Tale. Is it better to be loved or feared? Don't kid yourself, folks. It's better to be feared. Okay? You get more done when somebody is afraid of you than if they love you. And they're afraid of you. Congratulations. That's a good job by Mom Donnie. 34-year-old guy, never ran a business in his life, not even a lemonade stand, and he's got a whole party scared to death. So much so that the night before that apology and his press conference, every one of these Democrats put something on Twitter going at me, calling me an Islamophobia. Whatever the hell they call me. What do they call me, Noam?
1: An Islamophobe.
0: Whatever the hell. Yeah. I mean, it doesn't exist. It doesn't exist. We've got one major hate problem in this city, in this country, and around the world. Have you seen London lately? They stab Jews in the street. Have you seen all of Europe lately? They kill Jews in the street. Anti-Semitism, that's it. There is nothing that resembles Islamophobia in New York. So, Mr. Mamdani, it's time to wake up and act like you care. Just act like you care.
6: Fake news.
0: Right. Thank you, President Trump. He was so happy the other day. He said to me, you know, I penned that, Sid. I go, I know you did. One of my favorite parts of the interview was he said, you know, Sid, and I told you this yesterday. He goes, I got politicians. They call me. He goes, Sid, they've been politicians for 25 years. They call me. They go, Mr. President, I got a big primary coming up. I need to nickname my opponent. He said, are you serious? Yeah, I do. Could you help me with a nickname? And he said, Sid, to be honest, I'd like to go back on those nicknames because a lot of those guys are my friends. You remember Lion Ted? Those guys are close now, Cruz and Trump. Small Hands, Marco. Rubio and Trump are very, very close. The only one I think that he never got close with was Jeb Bush. Because Jeb and the Bush family are not the daddies, long dead, but 43 and Jeb are a bunch of wuss boys. But all these other guys that Trump nicknamed, now they're his buddies. He said, I kind of feel bad, but he goes, you know, I came up with fake news. That was me. I don't mind Pocahontas. He still can't stand Liz Warren.
6: Pocahontas.
0: There it is. Do you have Lion Ted puts his hand on the Bible? That's one of the all-time greats. And I love Ted Cruz. Ted Cruz, you talk about a fighter for the Jews. He's out there every day punching that scumbag Tucker Carlson right across the face.
6: Sleepy Joe.
0: Oh, good old Sleepy Joe. That's right. You know, he called Chuck Todd, my buddy from Meet the Press and NBC, Sleepy Eyes. I think he was Sleepy Eyes Chuck Todd. I think it was
6: fake news.
0: Katsimatidis asked me yesterday, has Trump given you a nickname? The truth is he has not, so. Which I'm happy about. I could do without that. So we got a major guest list coming up today, the CEO of JNS.org. That's where I get all my information on Israel, really on the Middle East, on the war. Nobody does a better job than Alex Trayman. And you guys know I've gone to Israel 4 times. I'm going back on June the 18th. And I do my shows from these brand new, beautiful studios that Trayman built for JNS in Jerusalem. So he's actually live in the studio. I'm looking at him right now in the newsroom. He's in New York for a couple of days, so we'll bring Alex in, talk about the Middle East. Also on today's show, as I mentioned, Congressman Mike Lawler. He'll talk more about this William Paul rant. Elizabeth Pipko, she's back in studio today. We haven't seen Lizzie since she had the baby. That, of course, is Lara Trump's best friend. Also, Cherie DeVoe will stop by today. She's the first and only female trainer to train a horse that won the Kentucky Derby. That's right, Golden Tempo won that big race a couple of weeks ago. The news is Golden Tempo will not race this Saturday in the Preakness. Be back for the Belmont, but we'll talk to Cherie DeVoe coming up today. Suzanne Miller on the latest in real estate. And the big one this morning, the big ratings, the great Bill O'Reilly. All that coming up today. First, a quick shout-out to our new friend, loves the show, working very hard in Maine the last couple of days for Vice President J.D. Vance. They've got a big rally tonight. They're trying to wipe out all this fraud, the discovering fraud all over the country. Anti-fraud rally in Maine tonight. And Alexandra Broughton built this beautiful, beautiful set. I mean, beautiful in Maine for this rally later on tonight. She's listening right now from, I believe, Bangor. So good morning, Alexandra. Great job, J.D. Vance, and a great job with this rally coming up later on tonight. We'll take a short break. Six great guests. Lots to do. Thursday edition. Sid and Friends in the morning.

0: people are crazy. I'm telling you, they're crazy.
1: 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Just say, play 77 WABC. 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
2: Well, from the Apple Bank traffic desk, if you begin to travel out on the inbound side of the Gowanus PQE, again, slow traffic coming off of the Verrazano. In fact, it's pretty bumper to bumper coming off of the bridge until you make that turn and start to head towards the Gowanus Expressway. And then you're slow and heavy rest of the way on up and again. This because of ongoing problems with an earlier stall. That's out of the way. Police came and got him out of the way, but still a little bit of slow traffic coming inbound. And then we're slow from the Prospect on up to the Brooklyn Bridge. If you're on the southbound side of the Garden State Parkway around 143, crash in the right lane, then up on the Cross County at Route 22, a new accident as well. This is on the westbound side. A lot of volume on the Van Wyck this morning coming southbound, coming away from the Kew Gardens Interchange down into Kennedy Airport, and then also on the Cross Island southbound getting onto the belt. The A trains are running again, but still they're running with delays between Euclid Avenue and Hoyt Avenue. That because of switch trouble. Also delays on the 3 and the 6. And alternate side today is suspended. 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
10: The LIE through Suffolk County looks pretty good this morning. So does the Sunrise Highway, Southern State, Northern State Parkway. We are seeing some brake lights on the Montauk Highway, but nothing terrible right now. On the LIRR, there are some delays on the Port Washington branch. In the WLIR traffic desk, I'm Noam Layden.
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0: 6:54, Thursday morning. Alex Trayman will join me momentarily. President Trump did speak not long ago in Beijing at their Toast State dinner. He met with President Xi for the better part of 2 hours earlier today, and a lot of good stuff came out of it. A lot of good stuff, like the Chinese ready, willing, and able to start buying oil and gas from us. That is a huge story. Right now, they got to wait for this Strait of Hormuz to, I guess, have business properly so they can get their oil, and it's been a nightmare, obviously. U.S. blockades and Iran with mining submarines. It's just been a complete nightmare. So now Xi and Trump discussed Chinese buying from us, China buying from us. Also part of the conversation, how about NVIDIA? You all have stock in NVIDIA. They're about to sell chips for as many as 10 Chinese companies. We've got about 17 CEOs with President Trump as we speak in Beijing. One of those guys happens to be Jensen Huang, who is the CEO of NVIDIA. Elon Musk is there, and Boeing is there, and Tim Cook from Apple. So during that two-hour meeting, even before the state banquet, Noam, it looks like there's a lot of very productive talks. And President Xi, who spoke before President Trump about 30 minutes ago, said, why be rivals when we can be partners? He wants a great working relationship with the United States. You know, Trump wants the same thing. So at least they're saying all the right things, yes?
1: Yeah, and he during his toast, the president offered President Xi an invite to Washington. Says, hey, why don't you come to D.C. in the fall? And it looks like that'll happen.
0: Oh, really?
1: Yeah.
0: Because I was reminded by a listener that I guess Xi came to San Francisco, remember, a couple of years ago? So Gavin Newsom, like, cleaned up, took all the junkies out of San Francisco and all the homeless, made it look like San Francisco was San Francisco 1985. Not now, which is, it's gone from maybe America's most beautiful city to a complete nightmare. Remember Newsom cleaned up that whole city for that trip?
1: I remember that, yeah.
0: Yeah. So he was here a couple of years ago. Nevertheless, it looks like it's going well. But I want to get back to Mamdani. Again, I spoke about him at length in the opening segment. Rumors that he wants the police to stand down at the Israeli Day Parade, flying swastikas at the NYU commencement address yesterday. And all this stuff going on in New York City, it's his fault. Now, I'm not saying it wouldn't have happened anyway if Eric Adams had won again or Curtis. I can't even bring that up. It's so ridiculous. But it's his fault because he encourages this. Just because he every now and then says, I'm the mayor for all people, and just because I disagree with Israel's political policy doesn't mean I'm an anti-Semite or I hate the Jews. I keep saying the same thing over and over. When somebody says to you, whether it's Mamdani or Tucker or Candace, any of these lying anti-Semites, okay? When they say to you, no, I have nothing against the Jewish people. It's just Bibi. It's just talk for 30 minutes. 30 minutes, not an hour, not 2 hours, not a week. 30 minutes, and I promise you, they will reveal themselves. They will be exposed as the anti-Semites they really are. It happens, Noam, almost every time. But let's move away from anti-Semitism. Let's talk about what a tough situation we're in with money in this city. So the mayor comes out yesterday with this $125 billion budget, and he's taking a victory lap. You weren't here yesterday, Noam, but he was beating his chest. He did something great. He's now shortened the gap for the budget. And, of course, when you really look into it, you find out that Governor Hochul, who was really, I mean, she does whatever this guy wants. She is such a feckless coward. If you don't vote for Bruce Blakeman, you got to have your head examined. She's a coward. Turns out she gave Mamdani, or is giving, it's not done yet, $8 billion. $4 billion this year, $4 billion next year. So, okay, it looks like... he got the number right. But what folks have to understand is we pay for that. Those billions of dollars that Kathy Hochul is giving to Mamdani, guess who has to pay for that? Us, you morons, taxpayers. So he didn't do anything good. He didn't figure anything good out, this idiot. And he's still talking about this second home tax. And we know what he did a couple of weeks ago when he went in front of Ken Griffin's house. Griffin about to spend $6 billion on a project on Park Avenue. He did a commercial or some type of advertisement in front of Ken Griffin's house. So not only did he humiliate Ken Griffin, but Ken Griffin said, quote, I felt unsafe. So when I had President Trump on this show just 2 days ago, pretty amazing when you consider Trump was on with me for 50 minutes, 40 minutes 2 days ago, even talking Nick basketball. Now he's in Beijing. But I did bring up the Ken Griffin situation here in New York, which again is the mayor's fault. That's the mayor's fault. But he's doing a great job, right, guys? He's doing a great job. Here's Trump talking about Ken Griffin and Mamdani Lewis, cut number 7.
2: Do you know Ken Griffin, Mr. President?
3: I do.
2: I figured you did because he's a very successful man, a great man just like you. And he wants to do a $6 billion project right here on Park Avenue. And who loves Park Avenue more than you? And you've got the mayor, this guy, outside of his residence, and he does a whole film. And Ken Griffin goes above and beyond the fact that he just humiliated me, and I'm a billionaire looking to spend money in New York City. It's unsafe. He's doing a video from the front of where I live. And now Ken Griffin is thinking about taking that $6 billion project for a city, President Trump, that's $5.4 billion in debt, and taking that to Miami. How does that make sense?
3: Well, I do know Ken, and Ken's an amazing businessman, one of the best, and you don't want to lose people. He also pays a lot of taxes, like me. We pay a lot of taxes. And, you know, when you lose people like that, it's sort of not recoverable. Always you say something's recoverable, right? But it's not recoverable. Then they build something else. They're going to be there for 30 years. They don't come back. And you've got to do the opposite. You've got to cherish them. You've got to bring them to the office. You've got to meet them. You have to have dinner with them. You have to convince them not to leave. You're going to make their life great. You're going to help them with their building, with their project. You got to do it. And I don't know if it's not hard to do, but maybe it is for some people. But you don't want to lose people like Ken. That would be a big loss for New York.
0: No doubt about it. So you're wondering what's going on with that as Ken Griffin talked to Mamdani. He did have a sit-down with Governor Hochul. That's a waste of time. He did that, I believe, about a week ago, maybe a week ago today, actually. But there has there been any communication behind the mayor, the evil mayor, and Ken Griffin? I believe, Noam, you had an update on that earlier this morning.
1: Yeah, there apparently has been the mayor's offices reached out to Ken Griffin, but this is what we hear from them, is that he wants a public apology from the mayor before he has a sit-down with him.
0: Good.
1: For shooting that video in front of his house. And he says if he gets that public apology, yeah, then I'll have a sit-down.
0: I mean, I made a public apology for the mayor when, quite frankly, he didn't deserve it. And he's done nothing since to say, you know what, I'm glad Sid did that. I have no remorse. I would do it again. I decided to do that, unlike what the papers have said. Oh, John Catsimatidis made him do it. Not even close. There was never one discussion, not one, between John and I or Chad Lopez and I. I decided to do it. And I may decide to do it again if I was in that same situation. But, he has done nothing. He did nothing before and has done nothing since to change my mind about this guy. He's a creep. So Ken Griffin is right. The mayor should publicly apologize for doing what he did. But he's not going to, as you know.
1: Doesn't seem like it. I mean, he has had plenty of time to do that if he wanted to.
0: You played a cut this morning from somebody who said that Ken Griffin doesn't even want that. He wants no part of this guy. He doesn't even want to talk to him. Didn't you play that this morning?
1: Yeah, it's from what's the organization that represents all the CEOs in New York City? I'm blanking on the name.
0: I have no idea.
1: But Stephen Fulop, who is the mayor of, was the mayor of Jersey City. He now leads that organization. Very powerful organization.
0: You like that guy?
1: Yeah, I think he's a very bright guy. They picked the right guy to take over. And I'm just looking forward as I talk to you. He's representing that organization, and they asked him about this. CBS News said, hey, have you talked to Ken Griffin since this all went down? And he said he had. And if you give me a second, I'll find it. Here was Fulop talking about him and Ken Griffin discussing Mayor Mamdani apologizing.
4: It hasn't happened. And look, if you're Ken Griffin, right, and you were singled out and vilified as if you've done something wrong, and the reality is that you donate hundreds of millions of dollars to philanthropy, let alone paying billions of dollars in taxes, and somebody wants to have a private conversation without a public apology or public recognition that that was a mistake, you probably wouldn't want to have that conversation either.
1: Yeah, so Fulop is the president of the Partnership for New York. So that's this business civic group, very powerful, that Ken Griffin is a member of. And so as you hear, he says he's waiting for that apology and he hasn't gotten it yet.
5: Not yet. Okay. I did mention a couple of times the last couple of days, maybe even weeks, that I'm heading back to Israel. Very excited. I believe I leave June 18th. Come back on June 25th. It's my fifth trip back to Israel since the war started back in October of 2023. And of all the people in Israel that have been very great to me, a lot of people have been really great, from Scott Feltman, of course, the One Israel Fund. He's a guy that keeps sponsoring these trips up to this one. Judah Honickman, couldn't be better than Judah. What a terrific guy. But I got to point to Alex Trayman, JNS.org. That is the best information source, not just for Israel, but anything going on in the Middle East. And just yesterday, they wrote a column about me. I love when they do that. I'm in JNS.org quite a bit. But Alex is in town. He's in New York City before his major second annual international policy summit comes your way in June. And again, they've invited me, a huge honor, to speak. And they have me speaking, folks, just so you know, not like the second day at 2 o'clock in the afternoon. No, no. Him and Avia make sure I'm out there with the Mike Huckabees, the Mark Levins, not BB. BB opens up, I think, on a Sunday. I believe that's the case. But at any rate, I'm going to be speaking, I believe, maybe in the last block. And Alex speaks, and Ron Dermer, and all these amazing people. So here he is. Live in our studios, JNS.org CEO Alex Trayman. He's about to join me coming up next.

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1: Well, from the Apple Bank traffic desk, as you're traveling westbound on the Long Island Expressway, very heavy traffic now coming through Lake Success in towards the Clearview. Looks like there might be an accident there. And then further west, you have delays into Queens Boulevard. Usual stuff as you head inbound on the Grand Central Parkway, Northern State Combination, coming southbound on the Cross Island. Delays getting onto the Belt Parkway. Then you're heavy all the way through the Van Wyck. Both ways on the Van Wyck, delays between Q and Kennedy this morning. Inbound on the Gowanus BQ. Now, Industry City all the way up to the Brooklyn Bridge. If you're over in New Jersey heading up the western spur of the Turnpike and eastern spur, you're good getting up towards the Lincoln Tunnel, but then about a 30-minute delay at the Lincoln, about the same off of 1 and 9 at the Holland, only about 10 inbound off of the Turnpike. And then as you head inbound to the George Washington Bridge now, we're getting towards about a 30-minute delay there. And Mass Transit again, pretty much going to be on or close to schedule. The Uptown A train still local only Euclid to Hoyt. 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
3: 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Start out in Queens. Mets walked it off against the Tigers 3-2 in the middle game of a three-game series with Detroit, securing a series win and taking the first two games. Up next for the Mets, they'll vie for a series sweep this afternoon in finale against Detroit. First pitch scheduled for 1:10 p.m. Nolan McLean set to start for New York. In Baltimore, Yankees got shut out 7-0 in their rubber game series finale against the Orioles, dropping 2 of 3 to their AL East rivals, and the nightmare didn't end there. Ace Max Fried was pulled with a sore elbow after only 3 innings with the score 3-0. He's expected to be examined by the team physician at some point today, and Yankees fans holding their breath, hoping for the best there. New York has lost 5 of 6 games, and Anthony Volpe did return to the lineup, went 0-3, and look at this, with an error in his first game since joining the Yankees back from the minors on Tuesday. Still hasn't figured out that how to field a ground ball. Okay, up next for the Yankees, an off day today before a 3-game road series against Crosstown Mets starting tomorrow night. Out on the hardwood in Detroit, Cavaliers beating the Pistons 117-113. They jump out to a surprising 3-2 series lead there. Of course, the winner of that series will meet our New York Knicks in the conference finals. Head to the ice last night in Colorado. Avalanche beating the Wild 4-3. Western Conference second round there, game 5. Colorado wins the series 4-1. They'll play the winner of the Vegas-Anaheim series. Winner of that series will meet Colorado in the conference finals. Speaking of that series, it'll pick up tonight with game 6 in Anaheim. Vegas leading that series 3-2. That's a 9:30 start there. Also tonight on the ice, Canadiens and Sabres. They'll pick up their Eastern Conference second round series with game 5. That series knotted at 2 games apiece. And local news coming out of the NHL yesterday. Big year out of New York Islanders defenseman rookie Matthew Schaefer, and he has won the Calder Memorial Trophy as the NHL's Rookie of the Year and is the first unanimous choice for the award in 33 years. The 18-year-old was surprised with the trophy during an interview on ABC's Good Morning America. His father, Todd, his brother, Johnny, and former Islanders player Matt Martin, and Martin's two daughters were present for the big reveal as Schaefer lived with the Martins last season. So congratulations to the great New York Islanders defenseman Matthew Schaefer, off to a rocking start in his young career. 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
2: I have a great idea. I think that Staten Island should secede from New York and immediately elect Sid as mayor of Staten Island. So then we get a competition between Staten Island, New York. All the corporations are going to move to Staten Island, and it's going to become the greatest place in the Northeast.
3: That man's a genius. The amazing attorney, Alan Dershowitz. He wants Staten Island to secede, and then I become the mayor there. So, mayor of New York, mayor of Staten Island. At one point, somebody asked me to run against Chuck Schumer for senator. That's not going to happen. And none of this, in all likelihood, is going to happen. Although, with Alex Trayman sitting right in front of me, mayor of Tel Aviv or Jerusalem sounds kind of nice.
4: That sounds good.
3: They have those?
4: Absolutely.
3: How is the mayor in Jerusalem where you live and work? Is he a good guy?
4: He's a pretty good guy. He's a very strong executive. He has a lot of executive experience.
3: He does.
4: And he runs the city really well, and that's why infrastructure is going up all over the city.
3: It is, right? I think I've met him, actually. What's his name again?
4: Mayor Moshe Leon.
3: I met him. I met Moshe Leon. I think I met him at your
4: right.
3: summit.
4: That's right.
3: Which is coming up in about a month. Yeah, I did notice that last time I was in Israel. They talk about building in Katzimatidis. He's got buildings in Coney Island in Brooklyn. He's got this gorgeous new building in St. Petersburg, Florida. But, John, you want to be smart. Take a look at Israel these days because, you know, despite all the bombing, and they've knocked down a whole bunch of stuff in Tel Aviv, the bad guys, there is new stuff going up every day all over the country, right?
4: Everywhere you look on the skyline of Jerusalem, Tel Aviv, you see cranes. The national bird of Israel is the crane.
3: Is that true?
4: Buildings are going up. Everywhere in Israel.
3: That should. It's an unbelievable place. You're not going to convince an anti-Semite it's a great place, but if you're not an anti-Semite, and even if you're not Jewish, you know, the Christian population loves it there. I keep saying to people, my friend did a tremendous job, David Friedman, in Nassau County. He was a great ambassador to Israel. They got the Abraham Accords done with him. But there's a reason why Mike Huckabee is that guy now. He's not Jewish. He's Christian. And he's doing a spectacular job as well. I think you'd agree to that. But the Christian population, which is large in numbers, that live in Israel, they love it too.
4: That's the only place in the Middle East that Christian life flourishes. If I actually took you to Jerusalem and you didn't know anything about the place, you didn't know anything about Israel, anything about the people that live there.
3: You did that about 3 years ago.
4: Right. But if I drove you around the city or I flew you over the city and I asked you to tell me what's the religion of this city, well, you would see all the churches, the cathedrals, the monasteries. You would say this is probably a Christian city. That's how powerful
3: it,
4: the
3: yes. right. Yeah, that's how powerful that
4: the Christian presence is in the city.
3: Right, exactly. And everybody gets along. Everybody lives nicely together.
4: No problems.
3: Right, well, except for the Palestinians, not just Hamas. I know I make a lot of people angry, but the Palestinians. And I always say to people who remark about this relationship between the Arabs and the Jews, when you do it from Staten Island, when you do it from Brooklyn, when you do it from Tennessee, it means nothing to me. You have to go. I've experienced the dynamic. I've walked through the Muslim markets right by the Western Wall. I've seen Ava and Gabriel cry because some Palestinian, not Hamas, Palestinian gave me the evil eye because I was wearing an Israel shirt. So you live amongst these people every day. So when people say, listen, before you start going on and on about these beautiful, innocent Palestinians, you may want to know a little something about what's really gone on for the last 80 years, right?
4: You know, these are people that grew up. You know, when I moved to Israel back in 2004, there was a show on Palestinian television that was a Mickey Mouse character, and they canceled the show. And in the last episode of the show, the Mickey Mouse character became a suicide bomber.
3: Stop it.
4: I'm
3: so
4: serious.
3: The Mickey Mouse character was wearing a suicide vest?
4: Became a suicide bomber and became a martyr, right? This is, there are Palestinian kids, like in Gaza and elsewhere, they go to summer camps where they stage they stage like October 7th, like attacks, and they film that. And you could just go to the Palestinian Media Watch website
3: you
4: and you go see it for yourself. I'm not making this stuff up.
3: No, you're not. And the adults talking about running these camps, they were doing that in Gaza for months leading up to October 7th. That's why to this day there's still a lot of people that are upset with Bibi, because it happened. And they were kind of doing it right out in the open. They would be doing these exercises in Gaza. And I guess the Israelis thought, okay, they've been doing that for a while. It's not really going to happen. But as far as I know, Alex, they were doing these exercises right out in the open.
4: Well, there's a fundamental change now in Israel. You know, we allowed this to happen. We allowed a forced posture to build up right in our backyards, as if people just hoped that they would never attack. But what do you think they were going to do with those rockets, with those missiles? But now the situation in Israel is totally different, and Israel's not going to permit it anymore. Israel is emerging as a strong force that protects its citizens after the horrific mistake, the massacre of October 7th. And I think you're going to see you know, Israel just really, really thrive in this region.
3: Bibi was coming under fire quite a bit early on for that. I don't really hear a lot about that anymore. First it was that, then it was the hostages, you know. The people who love Bibi like me, and I love him, or Trump, he loves him, we have no issue, zero issue, complimenting Netanyahu. But for people that don't like him, they'll find something new just about every day. I say people have no idea how lucky we are to have Trump and Bibi in charge for America and Israel. This really is the golden age. There's never been a better 1-2 combination. People talk about Harry Truman. No, folks, no. I'm sorry, Bill. He ain't no President Trump. This is the best 1-2 combination for our two countries ever. You agree with that?
4: Oh, absolutely. You know, if I would have told you on October 8th, that 2.5 years after the worst massacre in modern Israeli history, that Israel would control 50% of the Gaza Strip, that Yahya Sinwar would be dead, Mohammed Def dead, Hamas wouldn't have any more rockets, that Israel would control all the territory up to the Litani River in Lebanon, that Hassan Nasrallah would be dead, that his number two, Fuad Shukr, would be dead, that the whole mid-level command of Hezbollah would be taken out in this grand beeper episode, that Hezbollah would no longer have tens of thousands of rockets to destroy Israel, that that Bashar Assad would no longer be the president of Syria, that the Ali Khamenei would no longer be the supreme leader in Iran, and every single one of their nuclear facilities would be hit. And then on top of that, every single last one of the hostages living and dead would be home. Everybody would have signed up for that result, and that's due to the war leadership of Prime Minister Netanyahu together working with the President of the United States, Donald Trump.
3: Right, I'm glad you're right. Oh, because the last guy was a complete. I told you from October 8th on, that guy Biden was no good. I do want to talk about the war, though, in Iran. You guys must be keeping a very close eye on Trump and Xi in China. China, yesterday, there was a conversation between Xi and Trump, which he talked about the willingness from China. This is unbelievable. This is huge news, Alex. The willingness from China to buy oil from us, oil and gas from America. At that point, they're not to rely on Iran, supply Iran with weapons, give them money for some of those terror proxies, because let's face it, Iran was the country that funded all of it. Hamas in Gaza, the Houthis coming out of Yemen, Hezbollah in Lebanon, it was all Iran. It was all Iran. So what you really want to see here is China move closer to America, and maybe they'll take Russia with them and kind of leave Iran all by themselves. That's great for your country.
4: Oh, absolutely. I mean, China was basically evading sanctions because Iran was selling them oil at a discount. And I think President Trump, he's brilliant, and he's looking at the global chessboard, where he sees China on the other side of the chessboard, and he sees Iran as one of the bishops on the map. And, you know, so he understands Trump. You know, he's trying to set up an alternative trade route to the Chinese Belt and Road Initiative. It's called the IMEC Corridor, India, Middle East, European Economic Corridor, to bring goods through, eventually through also Saudi Arabia, Jordan, Israel, use the Haifa port as a major hub, then to transfer goods over to Europe and the West. And so Trump understands that in order to establish that, you got to quiet down the Middle East. So you have to take out Iran and this entire network of regional proxies, and then bring all the other players, which include the Saudis, includes Qatar, includes Turkey, over into the American orbit, because if you don't have them in the American orbit, where do they go? They go into the Chinese orbit. So Trump is playing a massive 4D chess game here.
3: He really is.
4: With China.
3: Alex Trayman, the CEO of JNS.org, and I see you about as much in New York as I do in Israel the last couple of years. I see you here quite a bit. If I would have said to you, Trayman, 10 years ago, think about this, this is nuts, that a Jew would be safer walking, forget about Israel, at any one of about five Middle East countries, that a Jew would be safer walking there in the Middle East than Europe, London, or New York, you would have said what?
4: Crazy.
3: Crazy.
4: But that's the situation. You can go to the United Arab Emirates. You can go to Bahrain. You can go to Morocco, you know, and walk around and, you know, feel good. You can go to Azerbaijan. You know, Jews, Israelis are going over there. But you go to Paris. You go to London.
3: They kill you. They just killed two more Jews in London last week. And I was in both of those places over the summer when Ava graduated, as you know. And they're unrecognizable. Unrecognizable. And you got a lot of balls, I got to tell you. You're walking around New York City with your yarmulke on right now. And I say that joking because at least once a week, I have some mother, somebody in a gym, who says to me, you know, I wear these two bracelets. One reads, Am Yisrael Chai, and one reads, F Hamas. But the word F is spelled out, you know. And they go, aren't you nervous? I go, nervous about what? Well, I got to tell you, I tell my kids, Chai the Chai, take the yarmulke off. I go, you do that, they won. The terrorists won. They would almost rather your kid do that than find a dead body in the street. Why would you do that? Well, I'm nervous. I'm scared. I'm scared, too. I love my kids, too. My son walks around, Gabriel, with a huge Jewish star. My daughter, Ava, she's a walking Israeli billboard. And I encourage them to continue to do that. But the truth is, every now and then, Alex, in a city like this, you are in peril. And I know you're a New Yorker. You were here for many years. Hard to believe that, right?
4: Yeah, you know, people ask me, they say, what should we do here? And people are afraid. And I said, listen.

0: there's Mamdani talk, there's Tucker Carlson talk. We know what's going on here in the United States. We're following that. Of course, we're still dealing with the war, and we're going to be in an election cycle in Israel soon. So we're probably a little bit more hyper focused on the neighborhood, but you know, certainly, you know, we're very aware of what's going on around the world, because there's also a lot of Israelis that live here, too.
1: Ton of Israelis. They go back and forth. And you, my friend Alex Trayman, and your boys, I love your family, and Zippy, your beautiful wife, hopefully listening right now in Jerusalem. You, Alex Trayman, you're a diehard Knicks fan, aren't you?
0: I've been a Knicks fan, you know. Giants fan. You know,
1: What time are the Knick games on in Jerusalem?
0: I don't watch the games live. You can't do that. Yeah. No.
1: It's like 3 o'clock in the morning, right?
0: You can watch the highlights. Yeah.
1: I had President Trump on this show 2 days ago. I asked him about the Knicks. He said, I love the Knicks. I love James Dolan. Boy, those guys are pretty good. They made such quick work of Philadelphia. He mentioned Joel Embiid. I said, wow, this guy's really paying attention. The president of the United States in a war with Iran on the way to China mentioned Joel Embiid. How great is that?
0: Well, you know, these are people. You know, I see that in Israel also. You know, the prime minister, his advisors, government officials, they're just people, and you know them, and they're just humans, and they also, you know, need to take, you know, some time off and the disconnect for a few minutes.
1: Have some fun.
0: Find out what's going on in sports. Watch a quarter of a game, you know,
1: there
0: whatever
1: you
0: it is. You know.
1: Yeah. Go down to the Dead Sea, which I did last time. I got to tell you, they scared the hell out of me. If you have a cut, it's going to burn.
0: No, it's great.
1: It was great. It wasn't uncomfortable.
0: That's one of my
1: bit.
0: Favorite places in the whole world.
1: Me too.
0: That's it.
1: I'm going back again this time. So tell folks who may be on their way to Jerusalem for your big event, or maybe pondering whether to go or not, because people are still saying to me, is it safe? Stop asking that question. You're safer there than you are, honestly, right now in New York City. It's a dumb question. But wait a second, Sid, they're blowing up buildings in Tel Aviv. No, they're not. When was the last time a rocket hit anywhere in Israel?
0: About 3.5 weeks ago.
1: Well, that's too close for my comfort. Okay. Oh, no, I'm not coming. And where was that?
0: Right. I mean, until the ceasefire with Iran, they were firing rockets up till the last minute.
1: To Tel Aviv mostly, right?
0: A lot towards Tel Aviv. Also, we had,
1: But it's over now. It's been over for a month. Look, come on, stop.
0: It seems like it's over, but if you ask Israelis, they think that there could be a short round too.
1: Well, because Trump is talking about going back in. Once Trump goes back in, then you guys, you know, they're not bombing Staten Island. They're not bombing Cincinnati. Trump goes back in, and what do? They bomb you. So is it fair to say then that,
0: well, Israel bombs,
1: just said you're actually nervous.
0: Israel bombs too, right?
1: No, it's, I know
0: like,
1: that.
0: We're
1: know
0: participating.
1: That. Yeah, but you're not killing civilians. They're blowing up, and maybe you are, but certainly not on purpose. They're sending their missiles towards apartment buildings in Tel Aviv.
0: They send cluster bombs, which what that means is that the bomb actually breaks off into 20 different fragments, each with a warhead on it, and just spraying it over a city, and they don't care what they hit. They're not. You cannot target something specific except for a population center with a cluster bomb. Every time Israel strikes inside Iran, they're hitting a precise military target. I mean, we've seen like in Lebanon, for example, they know that a terrorist is eating dinner in his dining room on the fourth story of the building.
1: Yeah, they hit
0: and they put a missile through the window of the dining room.
1: Yeah.
0: Right.
1: That's it. They're not killing anybody else. There's not all this casualty of war, this genocide in Gaza. Is Gaza also starting back up again? I read that last week that maybe there'll be more.
0: We know that there's nobody that can disarm Hamas except for the IDF, but the question is, what's the cost? You know, if Israel goes back into Gaza now, the whole international community, the media, they're going to go nuts.
1: Of course. Right?
0: They hide among the civilian populations. Every time you kill a terrorist, they say that Israel killed the child, right? They say Israel hit a mosque because Hamas uses a mosque as its military headquarters.
1: They use mosques, they use hospitals, they use nurseries.
0: Right. And then in addition, you can't, the Hamas rules with machine guns, and you can't defeat machine guns with F-35s. The only way you can take away machine guns is in hand-to-hand combat, and then you have to send your soldiers in.
1: Yeah.
0: And for Israel, a big part of the national resilience is, waking up in the morning and seeing if a soldier died. I mean, we value our soldiers so much.
1: Sure.
0: People don't understand this.
1: Yeah.
0: Every life, especially our lives, our soldiers' lives is so valuable. And why should we send our boys and daughters to get killed, in order that Hamas should get rebuilt? Because right now, the Trump 20-point plan says there's no rebuilding in Gaza until Hamas disarms. So we should get ourselves killed in order to disarm them.

0: order that billions of dollars should flow in to Gaza to rebuild it? Maybe the current situation is better.
1: Probably is. Look, I've been there on Yom HaZikaron, not this year, the year before, which is Israel's Memorial Day. And I've gone to Mount Herzl, and I cried all day. I mean, it is a very, very tough watch. All these young and beautiful soldiers walking to grave sites of relatives and friends. It is very, very tough. So in the final 60 seconds, Trayman, what can we expect at this big summit coming up in now a couple of weeks?
0: Well, we're hopeful that the prime minister will speak as he did last year for 55 minutes. The foreign minister, President Herzog, who's been a guest on your show many times. Yep.
1: He likes me for some reason. I'm a Republican. He's not, but he likes me.
0: Well, you know, because he knows that you have the biggest audience in New York City. That's why he likes
1: he's
0: you.
1: He's no dummy.
0: Mark Levin is coming, the great one, to speak again at our summit this year. Many media personalities. Bruce Pearl's coming, diplomats, members of parliament in Europe. It's going to be 200 speakers from the whole pro-Israel community over 3 days at the Waldorf Astoria in Jerusalem, June 21 to 23. We're still selling tickets. Go to the website, and we'd love to have you there. Of course, you're going to be there.
1: So excited. Yeah, they go nuts when I speak. It's like Tom Jones. I start throwing pazillas and panties on the stage.
0: But watch your mouth when you
1: do. Did I curse last year? Did I say? I don't think I cursed at your event last year. Okay. I don't think. Did I?
0: I don't remember.
1: You never know, though. It's a risk, I know. And you always say this right before. I spoke at some shul in Queens a couple of months ago. The guy said, listen, they're all here for you. It was packed. There were people outside in the street. But you can't curse. So I think it took me...
2: No, you were well behaved.
1: No, I think I said the F word about 60 seconds in.
2: At the J&S conference?
1: I believe. No. One in Queens.
2: Oh, yeah. I'm sure you did it.
1: I told this story once before. I had the famous comedian Gilbert Gottfried. I used to love Gilbert. He was on my shows quite a bit. He was a very, very funny guy. He died. I'm so sad about that. But I had him on one time in Florida. I was on in Florida. And I said, Gilbert, do me a favor. Last time you were on, you said the word penis about 20 times. I had to spend an hour in my program director's office, him yelling at me, do me a favor, Gilbert. Stay away from that word today. No problem. The interview starts, and for a good 12 minutes, all he said was penis. That was it.
0: I think you just said it twice.
1: I know. Well, that's me, though. When you tell me not to say something, you're better off not saying anything, because once you tell me not to say it, then I'm like, watch what I'm going to do to Trayman today. Watch this. No, I know better. It's a beautiful event. You do a great job.
0: You know, I thought that was the last word that was going to come up in our segment. That's amazing, Sid.
1: You just never know. You never know, do you? It's great to see you. I love you to pieces. You know that. You're a terrific guy, and you do a great job at JNS, and the family's beautiful, and I'll see you in a couple of weeks.
0: I'm looking forward to that.
1: Me too. It is at JNS.org, second International Policy Summit from the beautiful Waldorf Astoria in Jerusalem. Alex Trayman does an unbelievable job, and it's going to be 3 days of great speeches and a lot of solidarity and unity. We'll take a short break. We got a lot still to come. Mike Lawler, talk about Jews, anti-Semitism. How about Rand Paul, that idiot out of Kentucky? His son, William Paul, a drunken anti-Semitic tirade directed at Mike Lawler, who's not even Jewish, at a bar in Washington, D.C. two nights ago. Lawler, Pipko, Duvall, Miller, and O'Reilly still to come.

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13: 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Good morning, I'm Noam Layden. NYPD cops searching for the gunman who shot up a Bronx street last night. One of the bullets hit a 5-year-old girl in the ear. People running for cover when they heard bullets whizzing by.
14: I said, somebody, they move like this. 3 people, they move like that. That's what I said. I hear 5 times the shot, you know, right? Yeah, everybody, they're scared. Everybody, I don't want to die, you know.
13: That little girl expected to recover. No arrests have been made. Cops have no motive for the gunfire, but they do have video of 5 men they would like to speak with. MTA warning LIRR riders today to make alternative travel plans ahead of a possible strike that could begin on Saturday. Riders, well, they're not happy to hear that.
15: It's super important to the lifeline in the city. It's just make it happen, like, bottom line. So it's either take, like, you know, $30, $40 Uber every day or don't go to work at all.
13: Yeah, the union representing workers says talks with the MTA went better than they did on Monday, but they have not resolved an outstanding issue over wages in the 4th year of the new contract. Now, if workers walk, the MTA says commuters would be bused to subway stops in Queens to catch an A or an F train into the city. Just a short time ago, President Trump sitting down for a state banquet with Chinese leader Xi Jinping at Beijing's Great Hall of the People. Two leaders met for 2 hours today. President Trump spoke ahead of that face-to-face.
16: It's an honor to be with you. It's an honor to be your friend. And the relationship between China and the USA is going to be better than ever before.
13: President Trump's visit to China comes as the war in Iran continues, and that's significant because China is Iran's biggest trading partner. 11 children, one adult, hurt in an escalator accident at the Gershwin Theater last night. That's where Wicked is playing. Police say the escalator malfunctioned, suddenly jolted people forward on it. These witnesses spoke to CBS.
17: So the escalator shut down, and it was kind of odd, and people were going around them up the stairs, but didn't really think anything of it.
18: And it's pretty scary to hear about. I've always been scared of escalators, so I'm a little worried, and I feel bad for the people who had to miss the show because of it.
13: Police say the accident may have begun when one of the injured got his shoelace caught in the escalator. The injury's all minor. The show did go on. Department of Building says it's investigating. And the White House reportedly considering granting 250 pardons for America's 250th birthday. White House sources telling the Wall Street Journal today that the plan still in preliminary discussions and that the pardons could be announced on June 14th, which is both Flag Day and President Trump's birthday.
19: I got 2 or 3 people that I've reached out to the president to try to help. So.
13: Who are those people?
19: I'm not sure if I should say it on the air or not.
13: Why not?
20: One of them is Norman Seabrook. So that's one.
13: They I should am give Norman to help one. Him. Yeah.
20: Norm's a great American, a great New Yorker, a terrific guy. So if I can't help him, reach out to the president. And 250 is a lot. So we'll see. You know, hard to do that because the president, he loves you until you do stuff like that. But I just... But, like, I had to help him, so we'll see what happens.
13: So there's three. Are you putting one, like, in order? Like, the first one, this is the one I really want. This is number two. This is number three.
20: Yes, I am doing that, yes.
13: Okay, so is Norman Seabrook number one?
20: Norman Seabrook is number one.
13: So who's number two?
20: Doesn't matter.
13: I mean, just can you give me a hint of number two?
20: Can we get Jake Novak or Lee Harris back here?
2: Ridiculous.
20: I mean, Jesus, here we go. It's the same thing every time.
2: God, he gets his voice just back and now he won't shut up.
20: Right, do the goddamn news and die. I've already given you too much information.
13: All right. Well, you're the one who said you had three people.
20: Maybe me after I kill you after this news
13: update. You know, if someone's listening, they want to know who it is, just like I do. So.
20: Right. Maybe by the end of today, okay?
13: All right.
20: If you're nice to me.
13: I'm always nice.
20: Who's the best talk show host in the country?
4: Oh, my God.
13: Let me think about this.
20: Okay, fine. You're not going to hear anything else. That's it. Give you a chance.
4: You happy you're back now, Noam?
13: Oh, I'm so happy. It couldn't be more joyous than I am right now.
4: A lot's changed, right?
13: Yeah, that's, yeah. 7:39, let's head over to the 77 WABC Sports Desk, and here's Justin Allen.
2: 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Mets walked it off against the Detroit Tigers, 3-2 in the middle game of a 3-game series, securing a series win and taking the first two games. Oh, yeah, baby Mets. Taking care of business last night for him. Carson Bench knocking in rookie A.J. Ewing with an RBI single in the bottom of the 10th. Up next for the Mets, they'll vie for a series sweep this afternoon in the finale against Detroit. First pitch there, 1:10 p.m. Nolan McLean will start for New York and Baltimore. Yankees got shut out 7-0 in their rubber game series finale against the Orioles, dropping 2 of 3 to their AL East rivals, and the nightmare, it did not end there. Ace Max Fried was pulled with a sore elbow after only 3 innings with the score 3-0. He is expected to be examined by the team physician at some point today. We'll keep you updated on that while Yankees fans hold their breath. Yanks have lost 5 of 6. They're sliding here. Up next for them, an off day today before a 3-game road series against the crosstown Mets starting tomorrow night. And just another note here, Anthony Volpe, 1 start for the New York Yankees at shortstop this year and 1 error and no hits. That's a great performance starting off his young season. NBA last night.
20: Get off his back. I mean, geez, what, he kick your dog or something?
2: Something like that.
20: I mean, every time you mention Anthony Volpe, he's a nice kid. He's from Jersey.
2: Yeah.
20: Okay, he's not great. I'll give you that. He's not Derek Jeter, okay?
2: Mm-hmm.
20: Let's move on.
2: Okay.
20: His mom and dad listen every day. I told you this already.
2: I love them.
20: You love him. You told me you had an error, no hits, and
2: I'm just reporting what happened.
20: I'm sure there are other Yankees in that lineup that did not have a hit and struck out. Maybe made an error. Why are you concentrating on Anthony Volpe?
2: Because they just called him up from the minors.
20: Because you hate him. What did he do to you? You must have banged your ex-girlfriend or something.
13: Did he?
20: You guys are, he's a little younger than you, but I'm sure he did.
2: No.
20: This is personal, Lewis, you can tell.
2: I just feel like he's on scholarship for no reason.
4: What's worse to Justin is, worse than banging a girlfriend,
20: yeah,
4: he can't feel the ground ball.
20: Well,
4: that's what
13: fine.
4: Upsets Justin.
13: That's sad.
20: Fine, leave him alone.
4: I swear to God.
20: You guys are terrible. You like Trump, leave him alone.
13: Was it the Russian girlfriend? Or?
20: Yes.
2: Yes, was, exactly. Okay. Yeah.
20: The chicks are Russian.
2: Mm-hmm. Yeah, they're still together, actually. Got engaged. On the hardwood in Detroit, Cavaliers beat the Pistons 117-113.
20: This is where you got to be careful because everybody said to me, I said Jim Harden was a good pickup. You remember that?
2: Yeah.
20: Oh, come on. He's a cancer. He can't play in the playoffs. He's a Hall of Famer, okay? So he's capable at any time of performing well. If the Cavaliers beat the Pistons and take on the Knicks, it's because of Jimmy. I know that their big star had a big game in game 3 at 33 points, Donovan Mitchell. But it was Harden's 9 points in the fourth quarter that won game 3. Harden basically won game 4, and he definitely won game 5, scoring 30 on the road in Detroit last night. So for all the Jimmy Harden haters out there, if the Cavaliers move on to the Eastern Conference Finals, it's because of eventual Hall of Famer James Harden. So
2: yeah, without a doubt.
20: Never a bad thing to have a Hall of Famer on your team, because eventually they can do what he's done the last 3 games.
2: But you'd rather have the Cavs as a Knicks fan in the next round, no?
20: I don't think it matters.
2: Okay.
20: No one can beat us except for Oklahoma City. That's it.
2: All right. There you go. And on the ice last night, Avalanche taking care of the Wild. They climbed out of an 0-3 hole, win the series 4-1. Will play the winner of the series between Vegas and Anaheim in the Western Conference Finals. Speaking of that series, it picks up tonight with Game 6 out in Anaheim. Vegas leading 3-2. Also tonight on the ice, Canadiens and Sabres will pick up their Eastern Conference second round set. Game 5, their series knotted at 2 games apiece. And big news for the New York Islanders early in the offseason here. Defenseman Matthew Schaefer has won the Calder Memorial Trophy as the NHL's rookie Rookie of the Year. 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
13: 743 now, traffic, transit. Here's Joe Nolan.
6: Well, from the Apple Bank Traffic Desk, Long Island Expressway outbound at Springfield Boulevard, there was a disabled truck in the right lane. A lot of slow traffic getting through there. Southern State, though, Peninsula Boulevard, an accident. The left lane out. You've got about a mile of bumper-to-bumper traffic behind that. Southbound on the western spur of the Turnpike, still some slow traffic getting down towards 15W. That tractor-trailer was in the right lane. And on the Garden State Parkway, southbound at 143C, an accident in the right lane. And on the Cross County now in Mount Vernon on the westbound side, right by Route 22, they're still working on that accident. A lot of mass transit. No number 6 trains between 138 and Hunts Point Avenue, that because of police activity. And then the F and the M are being diverted. And there's also disruptions because of signal problems between 34th and 23rd Street. And New Jersey Transit trains, the 819 out of Jersey Avenue, they have canceled that. 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
26: 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Don't wait. On this Thursday, a new Atlas poll spotlights Secretary of State Marco Rubio as being 15 points ahead of Vice President Vance with likely Republican voters for the 2028 election. That's not surprising. Rubio presents himself well, is articulate enough to explain problems like Pope Leo. He comes across as smart and non-threatening. Mr. Vance has been a good soldier for President Trump, but he has been identified as favoring a few extremists. Also, he reportedly opposed the Iranian action, losing him credibility with the president, whose endorsement GOP candidates will avidly seek in 2028. If Marco Rubio decides to run, he will capture many Hispanic voters, which Republicans badly need. So the Secretary of State is in a good position. If the primary were held tomorrow, I believe he would win. On the other side, Democrats are without much leadership. High prices for consumers are keeping the Dems afloat. That situation could turn around fast. But even if it doesn't, Marco Rubio has to be considered the favorite in the race for president in 2028. Back in a moment. 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

0: Louis, who was the first person in this city to really demolish Mamdani?
1: Yeah, I was waiting.
0: Just give me
1: this.
0: The answer.
1: Of course it's you.
0: Who was the first person in this city, along with Curtis, to really expose Eric Adams?
1: Oh, yes, you.
0: Who was the first person that you heard talk about Marco Rubio as the only choice for president, not J.D. Vance?
1: I will take a stab at it and say you.
0: Yeah.
1: This is a test I like to take.
0: Yes, I like when you take these tests because it's true.
1: I was with you off the air, too. I told you the same thing.
0: Yes, you did. Off the air, you told me you loved him, too. And yeah. In fact, I mentioned that to Trump on Tuesday. Said he's my guy, but I've been saying that for a year. I can't believe people even discuss this. And it was before J.D. Vance was exposed, you know, got Tucker Carlson's kid working for him and all that nonsense. Because before that, Marco's the guy. The only way, I mean, I shouldn't say the only way, because we've got a much deeper bench than they do. Our best chance at retaining Pennsylvania Avenue. I've been saying this for a year before anybody else. Okay? I never claimed to be a genius, but amazingly, I'm right about just about everything. Everything is Rubio. I've also told you for the longest time that the king of Rockland County, Mr. Salt, Mike Lawler, is as good as any congressperson, if not the best in the country. And I'm not just saying that because he's on the phone right now, but, well, maybe I am. I don't know. I don't think I am. I think I really believe that. Don't you, Mike?
2: Absolutely.
0: Yeah. Do you believe that?
2: For sure.
0: Would you actually say to somebody like I do, I always tell people I'm the best radio host in the country. I do it with no problem. Would you tell people I'm the best congressperson in the country?
2: No, that I wouldn't do.
0: Is it because you don't believe you are or because you try to maintain some type of professionalism, which I don't have?
2: You try to, you know, there's an old saying, humble in victory, gracious in defeat.
0: Mm.
2: Try to be slightly humble.
0: Okay. Well, who's a better politician, you or Rand Paul?
2: Me by far.
0: You know, I've never liked that son of a bitch. I don't like Thomas Massey. I don't like Rand Paul. Way before Rand Paul's kid lashed at you on a drunken anti-Semitic rant in D.C. two nights ago. All those guys do. Massey, Rand Paul, Murkowski, Collins, Romney. All they do is, if Trump likes vanilla, I like chocolate. And they're Republicans. They're supposed to be on our team. I can't stand Rand Paul. I was the only guy in the country who was happy. Don't get upset. He got his ass kicked on his front lawn. I was actually happy. And his kid, to do what he did to you in D.C. a couple of nights ago, I don't know if William Paul heard that type of talk in his house. I can't blame Rand for that because I'm not there. But usually when a kid goes off like that, he hears that somewhere close to home. Were you shocked, dismayed, disgusted? I know he's apologized now, the kid, but have you heard from, I don't know, his father, Rand Paul?
2: No, I've not heard from his father. And, you know, I mean, his son is an adult, so I'm not going to cast aspersions on his father, except to say if that was my child, I'd be absolutely mortified and embarrassed and would actually pick up the phone and say something.
0: Of course.
2: But, you know, nobody has heard from him, and from a number of reporters apparently asked him for comment, and he said he had no comment.
0: No comment. So give me, tell me, it's ridiculous. It is mind-boggling. It's grotesque, and Rand Paul should be ashamed of himself. But again, he's not a good guy. I'm sorry. Give me exactly what happened. It was on the news. People read about it. But you're in a bar in Washington, D.C. Here comes Rand Paul's son, William Paul. Are you guys even talking? What happens next?
2: So Washington, D.C. is not like New York. It's actually very difficult to find food after 10 o'clock at night. And I had just wrapped up an hour-plus-long staff call, and I went to go grab dinner and meet a friend. And, you know, I got to the tune-in, which is right next to the Capitol and the House office buildings. And so there was only one seat at the bar. And so I went to sit down, and sitting next to me is this fully inebriated kid. And by kid, I mean 30, you know, year old adult. And so he goes, "Are you Mike Lawler?" And I said, "No." And he goes,
0: "No.
2: Well, you look like him." Oh. I said, "Yes." And he goes, "Oh, nice to meet you. I'm Rand Paul's son." And I go, "Oh, okay. Nice to meet you." And obviously, you know, anybody who's ever been at a bar when somebody is completely bombed, you have zero interest in talking.
0: Zero. So you knew at that point. You knew right away at the beginning he was gone.
2: I knew this was going downhill at some point. So I'm sitting there. You know, my friend comes to meet me. We're getting food. And I get a text from a reporter, Reese Gorman, asking if I'm out and want to meet up for a drink. And I said, "Oh, I'm at TuneIn," and he happens to live right around the corner. So he came over. So he's standing right behind me. My friend is sitting right next to me. And then you have Rand Paul's drunk son sitting right next to him. Mm-hmm. And so the three of us, excluding William Paul, are having a conversation. And all of a sudden, he jumps in and starts chastising me that if Thomas Massie loses next week, it's because of your people.
0: Your people.
2: Now, yeah. I'm not stupid, but I wanted to hear him say it. So I said, "Well, who are my people?"
0: Yeah.
2: And he goes, "Jews!
0: Jews!"
2: And I looked at him, I go, "I'm sorry, what?" I go, do you think I'm Jewish?
0: Right.
2: And he said, "Yes." And I said, "Well, I'm actually Irish, Italian, Catholic." And he goes, "Wait, what?" He goes, "You're not Jewish?" I said, "No." And he goes, oh my God, I'm so sorry that I accused you of that." And I was like, so I go, "Wait, what?" I go, "So, I mean, if I was Jewish, what exactly would be the problem?" And he proceeded to go on a 10-minute diatribe about, you know, how he hates the Jews. He was blaming the Jews. He was going after Paul Singer. And I politely reminded him that Paul Singer is an American citizen and allowed to engage politically just like anybody else in this country. And he said, "No, he's beholden to Israel.
0: Oh,
2: he only cares about Israel," screaming and yelling.
0: Yeah.
2: And, you know, ultimately I pushed back very directly on him. And one of the things I said to him, I said, "Let me ask you a question." I said, "Are you Christian?" And he said, "Well, yes." I said, "And you read the Bible, right?" And he goes, "Well, I'm secular." I said, "Oh, okay." I said, but you do understand the Bible." And he said, "Yeah." I said, "And you understand there's a part of the Bible called the Old Testament."
0: Yeah.
2: you know, the whole thing about Judeo-Christian values, it's because it's at the core of our foundation, our constitution, our rule of law. Like, you believe in those things, right? And he was like, "Well, I believe in Jesus Christ, and Jesus Christ is the only thing that matters.
0: Sure.
2: The Old Testament doesn't matter."
0: Okay. So, because I would tell you that. Hold on. So I've had Father Casado on this show many times, Monsignor Casado. Anytime there's a big holiday, you know, whether it's comes on Good Friday, comes on Christmas, and, you know, I say, "Can you explain to me why there are Christian people who hate the Jews?" And he said, "Yeah, they're stupid." This is coming from Monsignor, Father Casado. He goes, "'Cause they have to know that what you just talked about, the Old Testament, that a lot of Christianity, a lot of it, is based on Judaism." By the way, Jesus was Jewish.
2: Jesus was Jewish.
0: So, and then you guys talk about Abraham. You talk about Moses. You do that in church, do you not?
2: Of course.
0: Right.
2: So I said to him, I said, "Well, obviously this conversation's not going anywhere." And then he went into Iran and, you know, "The reason we're in Iran is because we're trying to steal the land for the Jews and the gays."
0: I said, the gays.
2: I said, what about the gays? And he goes, "I hate the gays and I hate the Jews and I don't care if they die." And He said, I hate
0: the gays. This is Rand Paul's son, everybody, that great, great guy out of Kentucky, that jerk off. His son said, "I hate the gays. I hate the Jews. I don't care if they die."
2: Correct. And I said, "All right, guy, I think it's time for you to leave. this conversation is obviously going nowhere, you need to just excuse yourself.
0: Okay, well, don't forget, you got into words with Hakeem Jeffries a couple of months ago, which nearly came to fisticuffs. You admitted that on this program. Was that the case with William Paul?
2: But he goes, I said, listen, it's clear you hate the Jews. Don't you put words in my mouth, Mike Lawler. I said, I didn't put words in your mouth. You literally just said it. And he goes, I'm drunk. I don't know what I'm saying. And I said, I think it's time to go home. And he goes, yeah, I got to get out of here. I got to go home. Nice. He paid his bill. He tripped over his stool on his way out the door.
3: I've done that.
2: And I mean, now, mind you, a reporter was standing there witnessing the whole exchange. It was insane.
0: Crazy.
2: Oh, and I did forget this one part. In the middle of his diatribe against me, he starts yelling at me about salt.
0: Salt. So he knew.
2: I mean, just totally out of left field.
0: But he knew.
2: He's screaming at me about salt.
0: So he knew. He knew who you were, clearly, because, again, if you don't know, President Trump calls Mike Lawler Mr. Salt. So he knew exactly who you were. He knew what he was getting himself into. But this moron thought you were Jewish and you'd be okay with attacking the Jewish people. Now,
2: as the old Seinfeld line goes, you know, not that there's anything wrong with that. but I'm obviously not Jewish. I am Catholic. But my point in this whole exchange was to say, so what is the problem? Even if I was, what is the problem? And, you know, he went on this diatribe. It's just, it speaks to a much bigger problem that we are seeing in our country, that we are seeing in politics.
0: Yeah.
2: People think it's okay to normalize anti-Semitism and Jew hatred.
0: That's right.
2: And as far as I'm concerned, I will never tolerate it. I will never stand for it. And I will always push back against it, both
0: God bless you.
2: Because it's something that I believe. Yep. But also,
0: somebody like Tucker Carlson is so dangerous. You know, he can speak eloquently all day long.
2: Dangerous. Tucker and Megyn Kelly, they came after me last week.
0: I saw.
2: Because I dared do a resolution calling out Hassan Piker.
0: Yep.
2: Calling out Candace Owens. Calling out Tucker Carlson. I've had it with these people.
0: Well, they actually came after you before that. Maybe you're not aware of it, but they came after you with the Dignity Act. They said that you're all about amnesty. Yeah, yeah. They're dangerous people.
2: They're grifters. It's all about making a buck. And
0: Mike Lawler from way downtown, the king of Rockland County, Mr. Salt, talking about the unbelievable exchange with Rand Paul's drunken son, who has apologized. He said, I'm going to rehab. I'm getting some treatment. And I would say, as a recovering addict myself, good luck.
2: By the way, his Twitter handle was Tasty Brews 1776. You got a problem, bro.
0: What a mess. Well, you know, listen, a lot of these people masquerade themselves as they love America. They're America first. So you're supposed to hate the Jews. And it's really idiotic. I do want to get to where you guys are doing, what you guys are doing in Congress. What is the big task at hand for you guys right now?
2: Well, there's a few things. One, we have to finish funding for ICE and CBP. We funded the Department of Homeland Security almost 2 weeks ago in its entirety, excluding those two agencies, and so we have to get that done through reconciliation. We are starting the appropriations process for fiscal year 27. We have to ultimately reauthorize FISA. We had a short-term extension of that. We're going to deal with the NDAA. We are looking at reconciliation 3.0. We'll see, you know, inclusive of military supplemental and how we focus on reducing the costs for everyday Americans. I mean, these are the fundamental issues. The president right now is in China meeting with Xi Jinping and discussing not just trade, but the situation in Iran. It's in China's interest for the Strait of Hormuz to be open. Remember, China purchases 90% of Iran's oil sales. They go to China. So the biggest...
0: But that may change. That may change because yesterday, as Trump, I'm watching him again, he spoke this morning. He talked about how the Chinese people love basketball and the American people love Chinese food. Yesterday, during a two-hour conversation between Trump and Xi, Xi actually talked about China not purchasing 90% of their oil anymore from Iran, but starting to buy oil and gas from us. How huge would that be, Mike Lawler?
2: Well, we are the biggest producer of oil and gas. You know, if you look back 30, 40 years ago, you know, we were importing a third of our oil from the Middle East. That is no longer happening. And, you know, all the people on the left who oppose oil and gas, all the people on the left who want to shut down, quote unquote, fossil fuels, who want to block the United States from becoming a net energy exporter, are idiots because they are putting our national security at risk. They are putting our economy at risk. You see in New York, the disaster that has resulted from Kathy Hochul and Andrew Cuomo's disastrous energy policies where they shut down nuclear power, blocked natural gas pipelines and power plants, banned fracking. These folks have created a calamity in our state. Utility prices are up 58%. 58%. That's not Donald Trump's fault. That's not the fault of Republicans in Congress. That is the direct fault of Kathy Hochul and the feckless, inept, corrupt Democrats in Albany who have created an energy crisis in our state and caused utility prices to skyrocket. So when you have foreign governments that want to purchase oil and gas from the United States because we are producing enough to be able to export it, that is a good thing. Yeah, that means that they are not purchasing oil and gas from bad actors like Venezuela and Iran. Now, and here's the big thing that I don't think people have fully wrapped their heads around. What Donald Trump has done in this year, by taking out Maduro, by working with Israel to eliminate the Ayatollah, it has pulled at the strings of China's network. China was reliant on Venezuela and Iran for oil. China understands that they have a problem. China's not coming to this conclusion that it might be in their interest to buy U.S. oil and gas because Xi Jinping all of a sudden wants to be our friend. China is coming to this conclusion because Donald Trump forced them into this conclusion.
0: Bang.
2: And that's what these geniuses in Washington who have been screaming, oh, my God, I can't believe we went into Venezuela for 48 minutes.
0: Idiots.
2: Oh, my God, I can't believe that we are going after Iran's nuclear program, their ballistic missiles program, that we sunk their naval fleet, that we have control over their airspace, screaming about it, saying how disastrous this is. And yet here's China. OK, Xi Jinping saying, oh, gee, I think we'll stop buying Iranian petroleum.
0: Yeah. But that's the chess that Trump plays. You know, the American people, they play checkers. They look at the day, they go, this looks bad today. Six Americans died and this is going to be really bad. Or the media, who, of course, loves to hate Trump anyway, or Democrat politicians. But you see, it's like when you play billiards. You know, sometimes you take a couple of shots just to set yourself up to put in the eight ball to win the game. Same thing here. He's four steps ahead. So you just laid it out perfectly. This trip to China is going to wrap everything up in a bow. Mind you, the naysayers will still not admit, they'll never admit that he is doing the right thing in Iran, in China, all these things that he's doing, never admit it. But if you're a sane person and you're okay with looking at the situation, you have to admit this guy has shown the courage, just incredible courage, and the foresight to do something like this when no other president in my lifetime, maybe even including Reagan, would have had the balls and the smarts to do it. Now, you've got an election coming up in November. You need to win because you're as good as it gets in Congress. I think you're the best. So to make sure that's the case, how do people help Mike Lawler today?
2: Look, folks can go to lawlerforcongress.com, lawlerforcongress.com, or text Mike to 85007. I'm going to have one of the toughest races in the country. My district is entirely in the New York City media market. There's 80,000 more Democrats than Republicans. The Democrats are going to dump in tens of millions of dollars. It's going to be about a $60 million race. But as we see, there's only going to be about 19 seats that are competitive once the redistricting wars are over across the country. There's going to be about 19 seats that are competitive and determine the outcome and control of Congress. And mine is really going to be the deciding factor. And so, you know, folks don't have to agree with me on every issue, but understand that if we don't hold this majority, if we don't keep control of Congress, the Democrats are going to do everything in their power to raise taxes, raise costs, increase spending, cripple our energy network, go back to open borders. I mean, they literally want to abolish ICE. They want to abolish Customs and Border Patrol. They do not want to enforce our immigration laws. They want the entire country to be a sanctuary for illegal criminal aliens. And they can say, no, no, that's not true, but it is. Okay? You look at their policies, you look at what they're advocating for. One of my opponents, Beth Davidson, wants to make my home county, Rockland County, a sanctuary county. Yep. You have Bernie Sanders today endorsing one of my other opponents, Effie Phillips Staley. I mean, these folks.
0: Wait a second. Isn't that the lady? Isn't that Effie Phillips lady, the one that cheated? She admitted it, right?
3: Yeah, she admitted it. Yeah.
2: The one whose petitions were rife with fraud and has been referred for criminal prosecution.
3: I mean,
2: yes, that one. You know, and then you got Kate Conley, who served as the director of counterterrorism under the Biden administration National Security Council when Kabul fell and the terrorist attack at Abbey Gate. And she refuses to answer any questions about her role in the planning of that disastrous withdrawal in Afghanistan.
3: Wow.
2: And it's just, this is, you know, from my vantage point, you have a responsibility. You want to run for office? God bless. That's our democracy. That's our country. Everybody has the right to run. But own your positions. Don't try to be mealy-mouthed about it. Don't try to hide from your record. Own it.
3: Bottom line.
2: Every vote I've taken, I own.
3: Oh, yeah.
2: I have no problem defending every position I have taken.
3: Agreed.
2: Whether people on the right like it, whether people on the left like it, love it, hate it, whatever your view, I will defend my record and my votes. I have no problem doing that.
0: And you always do. Lawler, you're great. What can I tell you? You really are. You're a great congressman. You're also great on the air. People have been sitting by their radios. People are texting me going, I can't go into work until Lawler's done. So thank you so much for this amazing appearance.
2: I appreciate it.
0: You're the best, Mike.
2: Thank you, really.
0: Thank you, my friend. God, what a great, great, great guy. Congressman Mike Lawler, the king of Rockland County, Mr. Salt. And an embarrassing situation. You wonder if Rand Paul, you guys know I don't like him. I don't like him. I don't like Massey. I don't like any of these Kentucky people. They're all backstabbers. They all go out of their way to argue with President Trump. Brashear is the best of them. He's not even a Republican. How about that? Massey, no good. Rand Paul, no good. And his loudmouth, drunken, anti-Semitic son goes on this tirade. Didn't even realize, the moron, that Mike Lawler was not even Jewish. You would think at some point Rand Paul, I mean, Mike's a congressman. He's a congressman. At some point, Rand Paul would reach out and say, listen, my son's a good kid. I would do that. My son would never do that, Gabriel, because he's an angel. And he was raised well by me and Danielle, very well. But Rand Paul should do the right thing. Call Mike and say, listen, my kid had a bit much to drink. That's not like him. Our house is not like that. Nothing. When you hear nothing from the father, that says to you, there are maybe even bigger issues, maybe at home. I don't want to say it's Rand Paul's fault, but until he makes a call to somebody and apologizes on behalf of his drunken son, I have no choice but to think that maybe Rand Paul is part of the problem. We'll take a break. Liz Pipko, still to come.

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1: From the Apple Bank Traffic Desk, outbound Long Island Expressway, that earlier truck now is out of the way, so all lanes have been reopened outbound on the expressway. As you start to travel elsewhere now, out onto the southern state, on the westbound side of Peninsula Boulevard, there was an accident earlier. We still have a lot of heavy traffic in both directions getting into that. And then once you're west of Hempstead Lake on the southern, you're not too bad. But then getting on the Cross Island heading really either direction, you're going to have some problems once you leave the Southern State Parkway. Inbound Gowanus BQE now, let's call it 65th Street on up to the Brooklyn Bridge. Not a bad day on the Belt Parkway once you get west across Bay Boulevard. We're also looking at a fairly decent day in New Jersey. We had an accident southbound on the parkway at 143C. It looks like that is pretty much out of the way at this point. And Mass Transit again, no number 6 trains, 138 to Hunts Point. That because of police activity in the F and the M. You can look for some diversions there as well because of signal problems right around Herald Square. 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
3: Good morning, I'm John Terrett. The chickens may very well be coming home to roost. Producer Price Index, the forward-looking inflation indicator showing inflation paid by producers of goods that consumers like you and me eventually buy, was up 6% in April. That is three times the Fed's inflation target and the highest jump since 2022. It followed Tuesday's CPI report at 3.8% in April, the highest since May 2023. And yet the markets flirted with records. The Dow was down, but the NASDAQ and the S&P were both up. President Trump is in China meeting with President Xi. Also with him, a who's who of U.S. corporate CEOs, including, we're told, Tim Cook of Apple, Jensen Huang of NVIDIA, and Elon Musk of, well, pretty much everything, but especially Tesla. 24 hours after the Senate confirmed Kevin Warsh to a 14-year term as a Fed governor, it confirmed him to a 4-year term as the Fed chair. He takes over Saturday. After the bell on Wednesday, Cisco Systems beat on the top of the bottom line, but they cut their forecast. The Ford Motor Company up 13% after an upgrade stemming from its energy storage business relationship with a Chinese firm. And the German shoe company Birkenstock stock down 13%. Disappointing earnings. Today, Thursday, earnings from Applied Materials and Honda, and the data is retail sales, part of the inflation story, and the weekly jobless claims. With business, I'm John Terrett.
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0: So last night we found out, one step closer, haven't found out just yet, who the Knicks are going to play in the Eastern Conference Finals. The Cavaliers got 30 out of James Harden, big night, and they beat the Pistons on the road. That's the first road win for any team in this series. So now Cleveland has an opportunity with a Game 6 home win to eliminate the Pistons, and they'll take on the Knicks next round. If not, they'll have to return to Detroit for a Game 7. But the Cavaliers now one win away from moving on and taking on the Knicks. I think San Antonio's got the chance tonight to wipe out Minnesota, and they would take on the reigning champ Oklahoma City Thunder. Tomorrow night I'll be at the Met game sitting in Steve Cohen's box. The owner of the New York Mets, being very kind. I'm really going with Bill O'Reilly, who's going to join me in about 20 minutes. But Cohen reached out to me, very nice, said, you and Bill can sit with me. I think Gabriel's going to come too. So the Mets playing better baseball as of late. They're young guys, doing a good job. A.J. Ewing beat the Tigers the last two, looking for the sweep today. I'll be there tomorrow. Mets and Yankees. Yankees not playing well. Got shut out by the Orioles yesterday. And Saturday, of course, the Preakness Stakes. The second leg of the Triple Crown, the winner of the Kentucky Derby, Golden Tempo, owned by my dear friend Vinny Viola, and trained by my new friend, the first female trainer ever to train a Kentucky Derby winner, Cherie Duvall. She will join me tomorrow, but Golden Tempo will not race in the Preakness, so there will be no Triple Crown winner this year. The horse will be back in Saratoga for the Belmont on June the 6th. All right, look who's in studio, one of our favorite people. She's not been here for a long time, since before her daughter was born, and that's our dear friend Elizabeth Pipko. Pipko, welcome back. How are you?
1: I'm doing well. Thanks for having me back.
0: That's great to have you. You look great. And, you know, I see you on TV all the time. You literally were doing TV, a lot of Fox News, right up until the point where your daughter was born.
1: Yes, I was on BBC at 7 p.m., and then the next day at 1 p.m., I had my baby.
0: Is that right? The night before?
1: Yes, and that was a Thursday, and then I was back on Fox on Monday.
0: So how old is your daughter now?
1: 3 months.
0: I screwed up her name, and Darren, your husband, got all upset. I don't know.
1: I think he was joking with you. But we're not saying it on
0: air. Well, it's really your fault.
1: Well,
0: it's your fault.
1: Everything is my fault.
0: It is.
1: I've learned that recently.
0: How about Jill or Amy or Liz?
1: Have you met a Jewish girl named Jill or
0: Amy recently? I know,
1: Amy
0: but it's a hard name to pronounce. When you look at the spelling.
1: We're going to say it off air because for safety reasons. You know,
0: I understand.
1: We're just gonna,
0: sure.
1: Yeah,
0: and you're worried about that now.
1: I'm very worried.
0: We had this discussion, Lou, off the air, where Pipko, who, you know, she's a pretty tough girl. She stands for all the right things. You know? And she goes, I asked her about the Israeli Day Parade, if she's going this year, because Mamdani's not coming. That's a hurtful
1: loss. Well, he's not coming as the mayor. He might come as a protester.
0: You're 100%
1: you
0: right. You're right. And now they're putting pressure on Kathy Hochul not to come. But there's this rumor, which has been denied by the commissioner's office to me. I can't tell you whether it was Jessica or not. But I can tell you I did speak to the commissioner's office. And they said it's not true that the police will stand down at the parade. So I said to Lizzie, I said, Pip, are you going to go to the parade? And she said, well, I don't know. I'm a mother now. How about that?
1: Look, I love to stand up for what I believe in. Like you said, I'm on TV screaming about everything I love probably 3 times a day at this point on every channel that exists. And if you look at my DMs, they probably look similar to yours with people telling me how they want to kill me. So I have to be a little bit more careful these days. And I'm nervous.
0: Do you still get a lot of death threats still?
1: Oh, every second of every day.
0: Every second of every day.
1: I did CNN on Tuesday. Darren told me to not log in because he has the same access to my social media. He said, do not log in for 24 hours because the messages are so nasty.
0: He said that.
1: Yeah.
0: And you're on CNN.
1: Yeah.
0: Not even Fox News.
1: No, and it was the hour-long Abby Phillips show. So
0: yeah,
1: I'm giving them an hour
0: to
1: come up with horrible insults.
0: They've kicked my ass on Abby Phillips show quite a bit. One time Scott Jennings actually defended me.
1: Yeah.
0: But he wasn't there with you the other night, was he?
1: No. But had they brought you up, I would have defended
0: you. Of course you would have. I know that. So now you're making decisions based on the fact that you're a mom.
1: Yeah.
0: You enjoying it so far?
1: It's the best thing ever.
0: I told you that.
1: You don't have to carry the baby, so you don't get an opinion. That's the problem.
0: What?
1: I think only a woman can tell me that it's worth the 9 months of hell to have one of these things.
0: It wasn't even 9 months of hell. You did television the day before. Well,
1: I cut that out. Okay, it was 3 months of hell. The first 3 months, I didn't stand up.
0: I always say the truth is, yes, that baby was in your belly, and same thing with my children. And, yes, the man can never, ever, ever match that. Okay, we get that.
1: No.
0: But I

0: No, I don't think we make a baby size.
1: Well, we should. Tell Eric
0: we
1: to
0: should.
1: Take care of that.
0: I was going to say, we've done the campaign, as you know, for 10 years. We don't have a baby size.
1: Right. If your baby says Trump before mommy, would be upset or happy?
0: It would make sense. That would make plenty of sense, honestly.
1: Did you hear President Trump on this show a couple days ago?
0: Of course.
1: He gave me 40 minutes. The guy's on his way to China. This is maybe the most important meeting in maybe forever, okay, for any U.S. president. And he's got the Indiana football team. He's got two policies. He's got lunch. He's got to catch a plane. And he won't get off the phone. And Margot Martin, who you know very well, she's texting me, Sid, you're killing me. I'm like, what do you want me to do? He's having a good time. I'm going to tell the president. Finally, about 40 minutes in, I go, Mr. President, Margot's going to kill me. I'm sure she's beside herself, but I'm having fun. That's what he said to me. I'm having fun.
0: Yeah.
1: And we talked about a variety of issues.
0: I'm sure.
1: And he proved once again why he is the smartest man on the planet,
0: the greatest of all time.
1: He is the greatest of all time.
0: Yes,
1: right?
0: He will always be the greatest of all time.
1: But right now, you don't have a job in his administration.
0: No, clearly. That's why I'm here with you.
1: Right. Yeah, that's true. But you do speak on behalf of that administration.
0: Right.
1: And most of the talk, when you're on Fox News, I guess the last couple of months, centers around Iran, yes?
0: Yes.
1: BBC, what are your thoughts on
0: CNN,
1: that?
0: Fox, anyone
1: the BBC,
0: I talk to wants
1: the
0: Iran.
1: BBC, they hate the Jews. They're like
0: Rand
1: Paul.
0: They don't just hate the Jews. They hate the Republicans and the Jews and the Americans. And anyone they can get their hands
1: that.
0: On. Oh,
1: right.
0: I know.
1: They're a horrible source of information.
0: But defending Donald Trump to his own supporters is not going to change anything.
1: I got
0: to defend him to the ones who hate us.
1: I actually was in London, for my daughter's graduation, Ava, you know. And I was in the hotel lobby, and they were interviewing on the BBC Trump for like 15 minutes. And it was a very positive interview.
0: That's good.
1: And then as soon as the interview was over, it was like, oh, this guy's a real loser.
0: Yes.
1: They couldn't wait to kill him.
0: No, I was there in September, 4 months pregnant, and very upset to be in London. It was my best friend's wedding. Jasmina, who you met.
1: She's
0: married.
1: Great. Sure.
0: And I was there, and it was I flew in the day that Charlie Kirk was assassinated.
1: Oh, my God.
0: So I got to sit all weekend on the BBC and talk about that. And I think because of, you know, his horrific assassination, they were a little nicer to me, but still pretty brutal.
1: Pretty rough. Yeah. So what are your thoughts on the whole Iran situation?
0: I mean, look, he did the right thing. He did what he was supposed to do. Eventually, we'll be out of it, and we will all be thankful to him. It's a lot easier to criticize. We're in the middle of a conflict, and I guarantee you when it's behind us, poll numbers will go up, the economy will get back to normal, and everyone will say thank God for Donald Trump, and he's the only person that does not get bogged down with, you know, poll numbers in the middle of a conflict because he knows that they go up and down, and he has been told, as you know, for 10 years that things are not looking good for him, and then he ends up more popular than ever before. So he's unfazed, I can guarantee
1: you. Yeah, he told me that during our conversation on Tuesday. I go, Sid, they had me losing here, they had me losing there, losing that.
0: On election day.
1: I went every state.
0: In 2016, we came into the office on election day, November 8th, 2016. The New York Times had a story, and they said, this is the chance of winning today. He was less than 2%.
1: Yeah, Hillary was up about 16 points.
0: It was 98 point something for Hillary Clinton. So Donald Trump is unfazed, and he knows he'll be vindicated in the end, as always.
1: So you live in Florida. With Darren and your little daughter, but you still love New York. You've got a residence here. And in the past couple of years, you and I have become very close. The last, I don't know, going back 8 years maybe to your event in New York City with AJ Katzimatidis and Larry Trump. Yeah. You still called yourself a New Yorker, still consider yourself a New Yorker. This city's a mess.
0: It's awful.
1: Awful.
0: Yesterday.
1: So are you still calling yourself a New Yorker?
0: I'm a New Yorker because my soul is New York, because I was born and raised here, and I think I have the spirit of a New Yorker. But I called Darren yesterday, and I said, thank God I'm on Sid's show tomorrow so I can scream about how disgusting this city has become.
1: I am
0: enraged. I mean, it took me 3 hours to get back from Brooklyn yesterday. We closed the streets down on my way to CNN because someone was shooting up on the corner and almost died, I think. Then they randomly closed something else because a pothole that's been there since 1997 hadn't been closed up yet. Everyone is angry and liberal and dirty and nasty. They used to be full of spirit and hard work. And I mean, people loved what they did and they came to the city to become something. Now they come to the city to hate on those in the middle of the country. And that's all that unites the city anymore, is hating everyone that's Republican or loves America. And they are disgusting and they're angry and the traffic is horrific and everyone is shooting up something. And I am so, so disappointed.
1: Right?
0: I'm so sad.
1: But you have to know that when you elect a bad person.
0: Yes, it gets worse.
1: Right, and he's a communist, he's a socialist, he's a jihadist, anything you can identify badly in a person, that's the mayor of he's a liar, too. He lied about his budget, and in the end, the governor bailed him out.
0: Yeah, but they're all liars.
1: They're all liars.
0: Yeah,
1: actually.
0: I can handle a liar, it's politics, but he despises America and everything that you and I love about New York, he hates.
1: Well,

0: Well,
1: that's
0: I hate
1: the
0: him.
1: Problem.
0: And, you
1: oh,
0: know,
1: I hate
0: people,
1: him, too.
0: Good, you can say that. Because people get upset. They go, don't say you hate him. You don't know him. Oh, I know him.
1: No, we know him.
0: Right, we know him, right?
1: Yes.
0: We hate him.
1: Hands down, I hate him. Yeah. If people can say they hate Donald Trump, first of all, I can say I hate whoever I want.
0: Right. They can call Donald Trump a pedophile, which is ridiculous. He had nothing to do with Jeffrey Epstein. They can call Donald Trump a Nazi. All that's okay. But if you call Mr. Mamdani a jihadist when he's hanging out with Nordine and Mahmoud Khalil and alleged co-conspirators of the World Trade Center bombing, then you're a bad guy.
1: He hires folks that support Hamas publicly. He doesn't care. He endangers not just Jews, Americans. He endangers Americans. I despise him.
0: You despise him.
1: Perfectly happy to say that.
0: So you're going to sell your apartment? Suzanne Miller's coming in an hour. She got you a very good deal.
1: First of all,
0: you.
1: We rent, so I'm not getting anything.
0: Okay. Oh, I thought your parents or grandparents owned that apartment.
1: No, I've just been in there since I was born in that same building.
0: Yeah.
1: No, I have some hope. I love New York. You never know.
0: You want me to run for mayor in 29? Everybody else does.
1: I've thought about it. You know, I've thought about running here as well for a few things. Yeah, there's some stuff.
0: Really?
1: Spewing.
0: Well, now
1: we're going to
0: have a fight because you know who endorsed me live on the air?
1: Oh, we're not running for the same thing. Don't worry.
0: Oh, okay, good. Because your best friend endorsed me already.
1: Yeah, I think you should do it.
0: Laura Trump.
1: I already said you should. I told you before Mamdani won that you should have run against him. Just like I told you I was pregnant before I told anybody else, I told you to run for mayor before anybody else.
0: And then you told me not to say anything, and of course I went on the air, and then I got a text from Elizabeth, be quiet!
1: No, that was after the White House when the president outed me. No, originally you kept my secret better than anybody.
0: I did for a couple of months.
1: I told you at 3 months pregnant. I told you after the segment because I didn't trust you.
0: Right, thank you.
1: And then you kept it for 5 months, and I was very impressed.
0: And then we were together, Hanukkah.
1: And then the president outed me on stage. At the White House, which was very much not planned.
0: That was a great night. He called like four people up on stage that day.
1: Three. Me, you, and Mark Levin.
0: That was it.
1: Yeah.
0: Well, but eventually Miriam Adelson went on stage.
1: Miriam is a star. That doesn't count.
0: Right.
1: It's Miriam.
0: You're right. It was only three of us.
1: It was after Miriam. It was just us three. That's
0: How about
1: that? Well, four because of the baby.
0: Right. The baby. That's right. So the baby, one day you're going to have to tell her that she was actually on stage with the President of the United States.
1: In my stomach, she was in the White House about 10 times.
0: That is unbelievable.
1: Yes, and on stage, and the President sent a lovely letter, of course, when she was born.
0: Yeah.
1: He called me. It was the day of my first pediatrician's appointment, and I was running late, and I couldn't find my phone, and Margo texted me and said, hey, the President's trying to reach you. Can you pick up your damn phone?
0: Oh, Margo Martin.
1: Yeah, and that was...
0: Well, congratulations. Talking about the President calling you, because with your help, I give you credit, and Siggy Flicker's help, obviously, he actually appointed me President Trump.
1: The Holocaust.
0: The Holocaust.
1: Correct.
0: And then a couple of months ago, we added new people, and look who's there, my friend Liz Pipko. Congratulations.
1: Thank you. It's very cool. But as you know, I still want to make my way probably into D.C. I just had to do a little...
0: Yeah,
1: baby.
0: A little baby
1: on the,
0: first.
1: I told you right after we won, I said, I'm not going yet. I'm having a baby, then we'll go. So the hard part's over.
0: You want to raise your little girl in D.C.? It's safe now, thanks to Trump. Even Bowser admits that. It's better, but it's not South Florida.
1: No, it's certainly not. And I think once she can understand things, then we'll be in, you know, a safe neighborhood. But if she's at home hanging out with her dad, she's happy wherever she is, you know?
0: You look so happy. You know, again, I've got to know you very, very well. I can tell when you're not so happy, when you are happy.
1: Because I'm never happy.
0: You're happy. And you're great on the air. People love you. But I can tell with you.
1: Yes.
0: And you just look really happy. Is this the best part of your life right now?
1: Oh, hands down.
0: Yeah.
1: And don't listen to anyone that says not to do it. I was such an idiot. I mean, I waited because we were working for the president, and I get it. But it's the best thing you will ever do, ever in your life.
0: You want five more?
1: At least two more.
0: At least two more.
1: Yeah. Taryn's listening right now. He's
0: Taryn,
1: probably terrified.
0: Break out the champagne. He's not terrified.
1: He knows one or two more for sure.
0: Okay, great. Yeah. Three Pipkos.
1: Well, they're Sentinellos.
0: Sentinellos, right.
1: They're Pipkos in spirit.
0: He's still on my phone, Darren. As Darren Pipko.
1: Good. He should be.
0: Yeah.
1: He knows.
0: Well, it's great to see you. Now, keep coming back more often.
1: Yeah, I'm here every week. So.
0: Oh, you are?
1: Yeah.
0: You going to run for city council or Congress?
1: Way
0: or
1: bigger than city council.
0: Congress?
1: We'll see.
0: Oh, I'd love to see you run against Chuck Schumer.
1: Well, that's a Senate seat, right?
0: That's Senate.
1: That's what we're thinking.
0: That's what you got to do. Now, I know that there have been other names, Ina Vernikoff and others, but Liz, you'd win that. And then he's going to quit anyway, Chuck, because he's...
1: Oh, he has no chance.
0: So it'd be you against AOC.
1: Oh, a communist and the daughter of two immigrants who fled communism, a Jew hater versus a Jew.
0: Are you ready for that?
1: Oh, of course. I was born ready for that.
0: I want that. I want that.
1: We'll see what happens.
0: All right. And the president will endorse you in about 2 seconds. He loves you.
1: He might.
0: Every time I go to a big event with Liz, the first person he calls out and the person he spends the most time on will be like, Oh, there's Sid. He's a great guy. Oh, Liz, look at us. Isn't she great? She's the greatest person ever. Liz is a great person. Great Jew. She's gorgeous. Having a baby. She's terrific. He got like 20 minutes on you every time. So
1: he is the greatest of all time, and I could not be more grateful for everything he's done and said about me and for my family.
0: It's all true. You're great. I love you. Thank you, Liz Pipko.
1: Thank you.
0: So good to see you. Darren, you too. I know you're listening back home in South Florida and, of course, little girl. We'll take a short break. We got the news. You got Bill O'Reilly. We've got Suzanne Miller. A lot more to do. Fun show today. Great stuff. Lawler was terrific. Great to see Elizabeth Pipko. We'll do more Thursday morning. Sid and Friends in the morning.

0: 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WABC Traffic and Transit.
1: From the Apple Bank Traffic Desk. All right, here we go on the drive. As you travel southbound, we've got delays coming down to the RFK Triborough Bridge. There's an accident there. And then on the West Side Highway, we are jammed off of the George Washington Bridge all the way down into the 120s. A stall in the left lane. That's in the process of being cleared up and out of the way. Now, on the Turnpike northbound, Interchange 14 on the inner roadway, there is a stall. Now, if you're traveling westbound on Route 80, now this, again, is as you start to get out towards Exit 37. Pretty bad accident there. The two right lanes are going to be out of service, and there's a couple of miles now already of slow traffic heading westbound on Route 80 getting into this thing. Now, New Jersey Transit trains, you have delays, or actually a cancellation, the 819 out of Jersey Avenue. We have delays on the 4, the 5, the A, and the E. They're saying big delays on the number 6 trains, and the F and the M are being rerouted around Herald Square. That because, again, of ongoing signal problems, and alternate side is suspended. 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
3: Yes?
4: We have, I'm giving him new cards. Son of Governor Kerry.
3: I would, by the way, if I was related to Governor Kerry, I'd have that on my card too, because that's Michael a badge Kerry, of honor.
4: Michael Kerry, give us your background.
5: Well, thank you, John. Thank you, Rita. Thank you, Judge.
4: It's and great. Judge Weinberg's in the studio too.
6: You want my card, Sean? I'll be happy to.
4: No.
5: It's great to be here. I'd like to decide. I'm a centrist at heart, and I descend from the great Governor Kerry, who, about whom there was a book, The Man Who Saved New York, which is about the fiscal crisis. But on the other side of the aisle, I worked for both Rudy Giuliani when I was head of economic development for the city of New York for 4 years, and also for the great mayor Michael Bloomberg for a year with City Hall. So
4: both
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8: WABC. 77 WABC chime time, 8:38, 57 cloudy on this Thursday, May 14th. Good morning, I'm Noam Layden. Union leaders say they are a little closer to making a deal with the MTA to keep LIRR trains rolling. Workers threatening to walk off the job come Saturday over wages. Riders, well, they're worried.
9: It would impact millions of people's lives.
10: It would be a big troubling if it did happen. I hope that the workers do get higher pay, because obviously in this economy I believe they do deserve it, but at the same time I hope we don't get affected by it.
8: Yeah, if workers do take to the picket line, the MTA says they would run shuttle buses from the Bayshore, Hicksville, and Mineola train stations to the Howard Beach subway station so riders can get on trains into the city. President Trump, Chinese President Xi, toasting each other this morning at a state banquet in Beijing.
11: This bond of commerce and respect that stretches back 250 years is the foundation for a future that benefits both of our nations. The American and Chinese people share much in common. We value hard work. We value courage and achievement. We love our families and we love our countries.
8: Both leaders say discussions earlier in the day about trade and the war in Iran went well. Protests breaking out in Havana as Cuba is running out of fuel. Cuba's energy minister telling state media today that the country has run out of crude oil and diesel, has no reserves. Cuba gets most of its oil from Venezuela, but the U.S. has been blocking its fuel shipments since it invaded Venezuela back in January. Police have released images of five men they say are responsible for a shootout in the Bronx last night that injured a 5-year-old girl. She took a bullet to the ear. during this shootout that took place in Hunts Point. This was about 6 o'clock last night. Neighbors say they hope this is not the beginning of a long, violent summer.
12: New York City is wicked.
13: Yeah, everybody that's scared.
12: Everybody stay in the house for the summer.
8: The 5-year-old expected to recover. She was standing with her mom when she was hit. So far, no motive for the shooting. A former Bayshore Long Island elementary school teacher convicted of sexually abusing multiple children sentenced yesterday up to 50 years behind bars. 77-year-old Thomas Bernagozzi refused to apologize to his victims during the sentencing. His lawyer says he did no wrong.
14: He maintains his innocence. So they're looking for my client to come in and say, oh, I'm so sorry. But he didn't do anything. There's nothing to be sorry for.
8: Bernagozzi worked as a teacher at Clarkson Elementary and Gardner Manor Elementary from 1970 to 2000. He plans to appeal. Rain possible this morning. Clouds this afternoon. High 62. 8:41 now. Let's head over to the 77 WABC Sports Desk. And here's Justin Ellis.
15: 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It's drizzling outside. Light drizzle. No, I'm the lady.
8: Oh, okay.
15: 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Mets walked off against the Detroit Tigers 3-2 in the middle game of a 3-game set, securing a series win, taking the first 2 games. Up next for him, they'll vie for a series sweep this afternoon in the finale against Detroit. First pitch, 1:10 p.m. Nolan McLean will start. In Baltimore, Yanks got shut out 7-0 in their rubber game series finale against the Orioles, dropping 2 of 3 to their AL East rivals. The ace, Max Fried, was pulled with a sore elbow after only 3 innings. With the score 3-0, he is expected to be examined by the team physician at some point today. Yankees fans holding their breath until we hear more. New York has lost 5 of 6 games. Up next for the Yankees, an off day today before a 3-game road series against the crosstown Mets starting tomorrow night in Queens. Set to the hardwood in Detroit. Cavaliers beating the Pistons 117-113 Eastern Conference semifinals. Cleveland jumping out to a surprising 3-2 series lead there. Of course, the winner of that series will meet our New York Knicks in the conference championship. Yep. Final from Colorado on the ice last night. Avalanche beating the Wild 4-3. Western Conference second round game 5 there. So Colorado wins that series 4-1. They'll play the winner of the series between Vegas and Anaheim in the Western Conference finals. Speaking of that second round matchup between Vegas and Anaheim, you get another installment of that tonight. Game 6. Vegas up 3-2. That's a 9:30 start there. Also tonight on the ice, 7 p.m. Canadians and Sabres out in Buffalo. That's where I'll be this weekend. Eastern Conference second round action there. Game 5 series tied at 2 games a piece, and good news for the New York Islanders. Defenseman Matthew Schaefer has won the Calder Memorial Trophy as the NHL's Rookie of the Year. First unanimous choice for the award in 33 years. Great rookie season from the 18-year-old Schaefer. 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
8: 8:43, traffic, transit now. Here's Joe Nolan.
1: I know I'm from the Apple Bank traffic desk. It's travel southbound on the drive. We're slowed down to the RFK Triborough Bridge. Again, that accident in the center lane still causing delays, and then over on the west side highway we still have a lot of slow traffic as you start to get down into the 120s. Again, there had been an earlier problem with an accident. Looks like it might still be there as you head southbound. A stalled vehicle actually in the left lane, and delays now go almost all the way back to the Henry Hudson Bridge. Now, if you're traveling on the BQE southbound Artillery, a disabled truck in the center lane on the Cross Bronx westbound, you got a delay pretty much away from the interchange all the way on over to the 3rd Avenue Hill. But at Castle Avenue, there's an accident off on the shoulder. It's on a flatbed, so that shouldn't be too much longer. Westbound on Route 80 in New Jersey, 2 miles of heavy traffic coming into exit 37, an accident. The 2 right lanes are out. Now, some subway issues. The F and M trains have delays and diversions between 34th and 23rd Street. That because of signal problems. Also, you have problems with major delays on the number 6 trains, and then just delays, the regular delays on the 4 and 5. That because of police activity, and then also some minor problems on the A, the G, the E. And also, New Jersey Transit has canceled the 819 out of Jersey Avenue. 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

0: Burning Down the House, lead singer of this band. I like this guy, David Byrne. How old is he today now, Lewis?
1: 74.
0: 74. Boy, they had a lot of rough years, this band. I remember watching their reunion a couple years ago. I was watching that CBS show on Sunday morning with Jane Pauley. I never watch that, never. But I like the guy Dan Mason.
1: Anthony Mason.
0: You know why I said Dan Mason? Because Dan Mason, the Hall of Fame boss at CBS Radio, who was our boss for years at WFN, he's a terrific guy. He's a great guy. He texted me this morning when I was crushing Rand Paul and Thomas Massey, two immense jerk-offs. He said, hey, I'm a good Kentuckian. I can't talk for those guys. And you're right, Dan. You are a good Kentuckian. So that's why I said Dan Mason. But Anthony Mason, you're right, did the interview.
1: Yeah,
0: and
1: what a great show that was that he used to do.
0: Anthony?
1: Yeah.
0: Is he done with that?
1: I don't know if he's still, but I'm not up at that hour.
0: So me either. This time I happened to be up, and he would do, right, he would do all these musical guests.
1: He was one of the last guys, I think, to interview Tom Petty, I think.
0: He was. And the last guy to interview Imus.
1: Really? Was it?
0: The I-Man did a little Anthony Mason on CBS. Oh, yeah.
1: Oh, I know, he did.
0: For the retirement. Yeah, yeah, for the retirement. But he's great with the musical acts, and, you know, they talked about how they didn't talk for years, Byrne and the other members of the band. They were best friends. They ended up hating each other.
1: Well, Noam can confirm. We did the story a couple of years ago. They were offered so much money to have a reunion tour.
0: And they said no.
1: No, they mean, like... an absurd amount of
2: I know. He said no. I think the rest of the members would have done it.
0: Right, yeah, no, right, right.
2: David Byrne said
0: yeah,
2: no.
0: Well, he felt like they really went out of their way to be a jerk to him, is what he said on the, I don't know if it's true, I don't care, but I do like talking heads.
1: Yeah, the word is he's a little difficult.
0: Difficult, that's the word. You like that word, difficult?
1: that's not bad.
0: Difficult?
1: Difficult, no, I mean.
0: It's better than lunatic. Noah Syndergaard, the former great pitcher of the Mets and the Yankees, with my friend Tommy Lahren on Outkick, actually called Mamdani a lunatic. It's better than that, no?
1: I mean, it's better than that.
0: Right, and by the way, if he's difficult, David Byrne from Talking Head, how would you describe the Robinson Brothers with the Black Crowes, or even better, the Gallagher Brothers with Oasis?
2: No, yeah,
0: Oasis.
2: They're crazy.
1: Oasis.
0: Crazy!
1: Tops everybody.
0: Yeah, these are crazy people. But they're a good band. I like their music.
1: No, there's a... Every day in the... This happened in music today. There, they have a date. Every day. Noel Gallagher gets thrown off a plane for punching a flight attendant, and they've done some nasty stuff through the years. I mean... I just see it every day when I go through the history of music. I look at it, and they have hit each other on stage. They have stormed off. They spit at each other. They've done
0: crazy
1: stuff.
0: Yeah.
1: They've been banned from, I think, Northwest Airlines. Banned them. Yeah. Threw them off.
0: My friend O'Neill got banned from, I think, Delta. He's the guy that shot Osama bin Laden through the eyes. Remember him from SEAL Team, Navy 6. He was out me and Bernie quite a bit back then. He was a big... big hero, O'Neill, but he got thrown off Delta Airlines a couple of times. You know, it's one other story that Liz just brought up that I brought up a couple of days ago before we get to Bill O'Reilly. And you talk about people that just go out of their way to make up crazy stories about Israel and the Jews. It's a story, and this guy won two Pulitzer Prizes. This guy Christoph, I think. Two Pulitzer Prizes. And he wrote a story last week that the Israelis, you got to hear this. Just when you think, you know, maybe these people are right, the Tucker Carlson's. The Israelis are training dogs. You listening, Noam?
2: I am. I've heard this story, yeah.
0: The Israelis are training dogs to rape Palestinian prisoners. And you're ever going to take anything seriously from these people again?
2: Well, in the New York Times, by the way,
0: it was
2: in
0: the New York Times.
2: And they're defending them. They're still defending him even days after this article went up. They haven't, they say what his information's correct, even though it's pretty clear he's getting information from some pretty strange and unreliable sources.
0: Right, so. I would say. I mean, the New York Post did a story yesterday that Hamas actually had relatives, hostages, who were relatives, have sex with each other to try to destroy the family and further humiliate the Jewish people. That was in the New York Post yesterday. But this one, that they're training dogs to rape Palestinian prisoners, and people read it in the New York Times and go, yeah, I could see that. I mean, I'm sure that it's somewhere on William Paul's page. Good old William Paul.
2: I love that you go into rehab when you make a bad comment.
0: Right.
2: Right? It's all the alcohol speaking. He never spoke like that until he started drinking.
0: Of course.
2: It's just such nonsense, and it's such a PR move. I mean, I understand why he did it. Every publicist would tell you to do the same thing.
0: Yeah.
2: Say, I have a drug and alcohol problem. Let me go away for a little while.
0: I'm in recovery, and I'm usually very sensitive to my brothers and sisters who are struggling, so I'm going to give Rand Paul's kid the benefit of the doubt and say, okay, he's got a drinking problem. Go get help. I'm rooting for you. Now, sometimes, most of the time, when people are drinking, they tell the truth. They tell the truth. So that anti-Semitic rant, which he went on unprovoked, I want all Jews dead, I want gays dead, in a Washington, D.C. bar, that's how the kid feels. Maybe he needed the alcohol to have the balls to say it publicly. But even with that said, I'm still rooting for the kid. Because I'm a decent person, and I do care about people who have issues like I've got. But somebody tell me why his father has not said a damn word in 2 days. I'm sorry. Again, my son would never do something like that. He's raised, Gabriel's an angel. He's a beautiful little boy, big boy at this point, going to college soon. Danielle and I raised him to be a loving person. He loves everybody. My son has no issue with anybody. He would never do it.
1: Your son wouldn't hurt anybody.
0: Never. Not a fly. But if God forbid something happened, you bet your ass I'd get involved. How does Rand Paul, this moron, just sit there and not say a word? When his son right now is the headlines of a lot of stories across the country being described as a drunken anti-Semite. As the father of that boy, I would feel the need to run to his rescue. But nothing from Rand Paul, who I've been calling a jerk off for how long, Noam? How many years?
2: A long time.
0: Long time.
1: He's a member of Congress. Come on.
0: Oh, I know.
1: Come on.
0: I know. And Mike Lawler's in Congress.
1: Should do that.
0: He's going to see Mike inside the chamber. What's he going to say? It's unbelievable.
1: Was he waiting for then?
0: I guess. Maybe walk up to him and say, I'm sorry for my kid. He doesn't really feel that way. But at this point, a public statement would probably make sense, Rand. I'm just saying.
1: Well, you have to contact him directly, too.
0: Of course. He should be humiliated about himself. Forget about his son. Because he may have legitimate issues. And again, I'm rooting for him. Even if he is a hateful anti-Semite. But the father, Rand Paul, who's a horrible politician, a backstabbing, no good anti-Republican, he should be a Democrat at this point. He should open up his mouth at some point. Just saying. Take a short break. Bill O'Reilly, the most successful segment of the week, any day, any time, any show on WABC. O'Reilly and Rosenberg were next.

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1: Well, from the Apple Bank traffic desk, as you travel southbound on Route 9 in New Jersey, a lot of volume as you come off of Route 35, actually right at the merge of Route 35 and South Amboy, right down to where it splits again. And again, you continue to have delays getting through there, just a lot of volume this morning. And then also northbound now, all of a sudden, a little bit of a delay as you start to get off 127 on the parkway, and then also on the southbound parkway heading in through the area of Route 1. Now, you're also looking at delays as you come southbound at this point on the I-95, the Crossbox Expressway, coming out of the interchange right up through 3rd Avenue. There was an earlier accident there we told you about, and you're also looking at delays on the northbound side of I-95, leaving the Bruckner Interchange pretty much all the way on up and in through where you would get on the Hutch for the first time. Now, other than that, we're really not doing that badly in the Bronx. A lot of heavy traffic coming down the west side. Again, we had that problem right around the 120th Street. You're backed up to the Henry Hudson Bridge. We also have delays as you travel on the BQE southbound, getting down to Tillery Street with an earlier disabled truck, which has now been cleared. Westbound Route 80, still a couple of miles into exit 37 with that accident. The F and M trains are being diverted, that because of signal problems between 34th and 23rd Street. Also, major delays on the number 6, and also delays on the 4 and the 5, that because of police activity. And alternate side again today is suspended. 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
5: Traffic's moving pretty nicely on the LIE. No real problems on the Sunrise Highway. Same holds true, Southern State Parkway, Northern State Parkway, Montauk Highway moving really nicely. And on the LIRR, everything's on or close to schedule. In the WLIR traffic desk, I'm Noam Layden.
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10: I want to ask you about the Nimmo trade and how you felt about that. Did you have any opinions on that? I mean, for me, as somebody who's obviously a Mets fan, like, the Alonso Nimmo thing kind of broke my heart because those were two of my favorites. What did you think of that decision?
11: Well, it's kind of also ironic and coincidental. It's like those two guys are some of the biggest conservatives I've played for, as well as with Jacob DeGrom. You see, they went out of the craziness that's going on in New York. But I mean, if I still played for the Mets or the Yankees, I'd be like, oh, this is freaking awesome. Like, I can block the crazy part out and still focus on, I get to play a kid's game in one of the greatest cities in the world, albeit ran by a lunatic, or I don't know. He's 34 years old. Is that right? Like, I'm 33 and I can't imagine being a mayor of
10: New York City, I don't even know if it's necessarily his age. It's more like his bent towards communism and globalizing the Intifada. That's probably the biggest problem there. But
11: well, that too is like, 34 years old and never really held an actual job beforehand.

0: Former New York Met and New York Yankee pitcher. They call him Thor. Noah Syndergaard. Used to come out to the mound to this song, I think, Lewis.
1: Did he actually should have?
0: I think he did. I'm not sure. Such a great song. And he was on with Tommy Lahren, my friend from Outkick. Most of the time when I'm on Brian Kilmeade's very popular Fox News show, One Nation, which airs 10 p.m. Sunday nights. In fact, I'll be on not this Sunday, but next Sunday. I make my return to One Nation. A lot of times it's me and Tommy together. She's great. That whole Outkick crew is great. You know, my friend Clay Travis, he's on this show quite a bit. But Noah Syndergaard intimated, which I've been saying forever, and John Heyman said no, and that Alonzo and Brandon Nimmo especially, they were traded because they liked Trump. And there were fights, legitimate fights, in the dugout and clubhouse. The Mets have denied that. I think they're lying. And I love Steve Cohen. He's a nice guy. I'll be sitting with him tomorrow night. They're lying. He said it right there, Noah Syndergaard. He played with those guys. He said Jacob deGrom, too. Big-time conservative. So he knows. I think he knows, Noah. And he doesn't have to lie. Right? He's retired and he's doing television. So he definitely made it sound like those guys, like I've been saying, were traded because they were Trump supporters, conservatives. And then he called Mamdani a lunatic. So I liked Thor before. Now I love him. But not as much as this guy. He was the best. He still is the best. He'll always be the best. Whether it's Thursdays right here with me, Mondays with Katz and Cosby, his amazing website, BillO'Reilly.com. Great interviews, great stories. It's just great television. No spin. It's terrific. His Killing series, the other books about the presidents confronting evil. And now he's got this amazing podcast. I was honored to be a guest of his a couple of weeks ago. Do it live. It's a great podcast. And he does the News Nation stuff with Stephen A. Smith and Chris Cuomo. And on top of all of that, he is taking me to Citi Field tomorrow night to watch the Mets take on the Yankees. Eventually, we'll be end up in Steve Cohen's box. He's done all this, the great Bill O'Reilly. Bill, that's a lot.
2: I'm exhausted. I don't know if I'm going to be able to go to the game. I'm going to have to take a nap.
0: It really is. I mean, it takes me to introduce you longer than even Trump, believe it or not. Longer.
2: Yeah. Well, I was a little disconcerted when I saw Mr. Met with Xi greeting President Trump. I told you he's a communist.
0: Oh, God, that's funny. That would have been great. I can't wait to see what happens with Mr. Met when you and I hit Citi Field tomorrow night, because you call him a communist, and I got a lot of play when I called him an anti-Semite. So we'll see how that goes tomorrow. But, you know, talking about with Trump and Xi in China, you went to China a couple of months ago. President Trump was very interested in that whole trip. Now, you've said that. I'm not saying something that's out of line. You said that, you know, you talked to him before, you talked to him after. So you got to know China just a little, but it does seem like, whatever it's worth, that China has really rolled out the red carpet here the last 2 days, and they're telling President Trump a lot of things he wants to hear, including, you know what, we'll buy our oil and gas from you. How about that?
2: Yeah, I don't know. You know, I talked to the president on Sunday this week, and then I talked to couple of the Chinese big shots on Tuesday. And look, what they say and what they do, you know, I'm not a Chinese sympathizer. I think I understand the culture, and they want to overthrow the United States, the most powerful nation in the world. That's their goal. But the president knows that. He's trying to harness some power to deal with the mullahs right now. So what they call a triangulation, that's really what's happening over there. You're never going to get what happens behind the scenes. You're going to get the little hoisting of the toast and the tea, and then some girl with an umbrella will come dancing by, and, you know, it's kind of like the old time laughing. But, you know, they being Xi and Trump, they understand that they have to impose order on the world. And for the Chinese, order is everything, everything. And they don't like this stuff with Iran. They don't like it. It doesn't help business, and China needs to sell their products. So when we speak with Mr. Met tomorrow, I'm just going to go over to see if his head is made in Shanghai. Is that head an American-made head, or is it?
0: I doubt it. It probably is Shanghai or Beijing, but that may change because, you know, as you point out about the business aspect of this trip, and they'll have their discussions about Iran, and Trump will yell at him, will grab him by the ear and say, stop giving those guys weapons and all those types of things. But the business side of this is so huge. 16 or 17 of our biggest and best CEOs, Elon Musk. I watched him on television this morning sitting there with Marco Rubio, and you have Jensen Huang from NVIDIA, and you've got Tim Cook from Apple and the guy from Boeing as well. NVIDIA saying yesterday they're looking forward to selling chips to about 10 different Chinese firms. So it looks like already the business side may be paying off for us.
2: Yeah, I hope so. We need to calm everything down, but the Chinese have to give back a little bit. They have to help us, and they're never going to do it publicly. They're going to announce it, but behind the scenes, they got to get these mullahs under control, because that's just disrupting the whole world's economy. And I'm hoping the president can pull that off, and that Xi will go along with it.
0: He seems very confident, and that's Trump, of course. That's part of the reason why you love him. Yeah, I know.
2: Always going to do that.
0: Always. So, you know, he's not talking about a timeline, though. He's just, you know, he talked a couple of weeks ago, you may remember, talked about the length of Vietnam. He talked about the length of other wars, you know. He said,
2: but he doesn't have it now.
0: Exactly. He said, we've been doing this for 5 weeks. Right. He doesn't have it because the midterms are right around the corner. That's right. The bottom line. But he was very confident, obviously, on Tuesday about the midterm outcome. What about you?
2: I don't know. I mean, all I know is that I'm trying to get as much information as possible to do my analysis on those vendors and other, on WABC and News Nation. And the information that I'm getting is that the Chinese, will make a deal, but they always want a little bit more. You know, it's not like a even deal. They always want a little bit more, and that's difficult.
0: Yeah.
2: But Trump understands that the Chinese are the key to American prosperity in the short term. And that's important because we have to, once we get this mullah thing under control, I think the economy will bounce back big, which is why you're getting all the dissent from the Democratic Party. They know that if this thing goes down, I interviewed Andrew Cuomo on We'll Do It Live, which will drop today. And he wants to throw infantry in there. Andrew's, he's just like a big, let's go.
0: Yeah.
2: I was surprised.
0: Yeah.
2: And we're not going to do that, but certainly there's urgency, and the president understands that.
0: One of the huge issues, we talk about business, we talk about Iran and a host of other things, but one of the huge issues that has come up during these high-stakes meetings, Taiwan. And the Chinese are making it very, very clear that keep your distance, okay? You know, they got Taiwan, basically the whole perimeter is Chinese military. You know, it's almost like they're going in tomorrow. And the United States have made it very, very clear that if you do that, you're going to have a big problem with us as well as other countries.
2: Yeah, and China can't do that because of the economic sanctions and all that. But China, people don't understand this around the world. That's an emotional thing with them. So in 2049, that's going to be the 100th anniversary of Mao, one of the most evil people on the face of the earth. People should keep that in mind. His takeover of China. And they have vowed that by that date, and that gives us some time, that the Chinese flag will be flying over Taiwan. And you could do it a number of ways. It doesn't have to be an out-and-out military takeover, because I don't think that will happen. But there can be negotiations about governments that do certain things, and that you know, but they are so emotional about that. And the rest of the world doesn't understand how the emotion, because she wants to be like the second Mao. So like, Trump wants to be the best president ever. She wants to be the best chairman ever. And he sees that pathway as China controlling Taipei, which I've been to Taiwan, one of the worst places in the world. Oh,
0: really?
2: My God. I could tell you stories about
0: Taiwan. Not bad, huh?
2: I couldn't wait to get out of there, boy.
0: Wow.
2: If you go to the night market in Taipei, you'll never go anywhere again. I mean, they're cutting up snakes. It's like, get me out of here.
0: Yeah.
2: And it's so crowded. It's so dense. You know, it makes Queens look like Montana.
0: Yeah.
2: I mean, people all over the place. But the other thing is that Taiwanese will fight. They will fight. And they're well armed. So it's not like China can just walk right in there.
0: No, it'll be a bloodbath.
2: It would have a bloodbath.
0: Yeah, it'll be a bloodbath. It'll be like Russia, Ukraine. I mean, let's face it.
2: But it would be worse than Ukraine.
0: Even worse. Wow.
2: Yeah. Wow. Because Taiwanese have really sophisticated weapons. They know how to use them. There's not a big movement they don't want to be part of communist China. They want to keep their capitalistic system. These boys are not going to give up easy over there.
0: I agree. So, Bill, you're not Jewish, last I checked, even though you got a lot of Jewish friends, including me.
2: I'm working on it.
0: I think you want to be, yeah. Yeah.
2: Yeah, there's a lot of chanting.
0: Chanting is good. But you are sensitive to what's going on. I mean, what happened in Midwood, Brooklyn, just disgusting. Swastikas in Queens every night now. Yesterday at the NYU commencement address, they flew a swastika flag. People murdered on the streets of New York and London. I mean, it is so out of control. Anybody who downplays or minimizes anti-Semitism is either stupid or they're an anti-Semite. There's only put it. And then, you know, look, you're a great dad. I love Spencer. He's a beautiful boy like my son. And Spencer would never do, or Gabriel, what this idiot Rand Paul's son did. But he did it. You know, William Paul got all drunk in a bar in D.C. and went after Mike Lawler. He thought Lawler was Jewish. And then when he found out he wasn't, he was like, oh, I'm sorry. But he wasn't apologizing for talking about the Jews. He was apologizing for attacking Mike as if he was Jewish. He went on to get worse. Said, I wish all Jews were dead. I wish all gays were dead. The Jews this, the Jews that. And I keep saying all morning long, kids got problems. Okay, so do I. I'm in recovery. Send the kid away. You want to use drunk as an excuse? Fine. I will deal with that because I'm in recovery. Where's his father? You're going to tell me that Rand Paul shouldn't say something like, that's not my son, that's not how we raised him, just say something? How can Rand Paul, a member of Congress in that same chamber as Mike Lawler, not say a word?
2: I don't know. I think his wig is too tight.
0: He does have horrible hair.
2: Yeah, whatever's going on up there cuts the blood flow. So I know him a little bit. Rand Paul is an outlier. I wouldn't say he's irresponsible in the way he conducts himself, the senator from Kentucky. But certainly it's not a normal thing, what's going on. But I don't know any more than that. I think you're correct. If it were your son or my son, I mean, they'd be in some clinic in Botswana.
0: Oh,
2: and you'd see him like, you know, we're going to get you out of here, number one, and figure out what the problem is.
0: Right.
2: And then try to lay low on it. Whereas, you know, Senator Paul really hasn't stepped up. But we don't know what happens in family dynamics behind the scenes. We don't know if the boy is suicidal. We don't know any of that. So I kind of veer away from that kind of analysis because I just don't know. What I do know is I'm very disturbed about how the media is handling this anti-Semitism. So instead of destroying lives like they did with Me Too, okay? I mean, they destroyed thousands of lives, the media. And they concocted this incredible thing where, you know, all men were horrible and whatever. Now, when you really have something that is damaging and dangerous, what do you hear from them?
3: Nothing.
0: No. They run cover for the mayor, who is not going to the Israeli Day Parade. He'll be the first. And by the way, let's not talk about Jews for a second because people get upset. Let's talk about Christians. He did not go to the installation when Ronald Hicks replaced Cardinal Dolan at St. Patrick's Cathedral.
2: No, he didn't show up. And
0: right.
2: He clearly has no respect for non-Islamic religion, which is a hallmark of the fanaticism.
0: Right.
2: You know, you got to get along.
0: Right. And don't you believe that a lot of these pro-Hamas animals, that's what they are. Some of them, yeah, they get paid by Soros. Not all of them. I'm tired of hearing that, too. There's a lot of really lost people in our society. They got nothing. They got no jobs, no family. They're miserable. They want a cause. This is their new cause. Let me hide my face, which you can't do in your county, in Nassau County, thanks to Bruce and Mozzie. Let me hide my face and hate on the Jews. It's cool now. It's great. Don't you think that the mayor, the way he's talked about the Jewish people, the way he's gotten rid of some of the, you know, the executive actions he did on day one, three against Israel on day one. Don't you think the way he acts, the way he talks, he's encouraging these people to do what they do?
2: I don't know about encouraging, but he certainly punches Pilate. I mean, he's allowing this kind of carnage to take place. There's no doubt about that. But the most disturbing thing to me, and I dealt with this with Cuomo, Andrew Cuomo, in the podcast, was the Democratic Party is accepting money, huge money, from anti-Semites. Enormous money. And it's tied in, that progressive communist socialist movement, with hating Israel and individual Jews. It's all tied in together. And well, where is Hakeem Jeffries?
0: Please.
2: Where's Schumer?
0: Schumer's Jewish. Where's he? Right. Where's Bernie Sanders?
2: Right. So if you're going to take their money and use it to try to gain power, which the progressive movement is doing, all right, and you're dealing with the devil, all right, and that's okay?
0: Seems
2: it would be like the Republican Party saying, yeah, you know, we're going to take the Klan's money.
0: Well,
2: we're going to take it. Klan murders a big check. I'm going to put it into the RNC treasury.
0: Yeah. Well, I will tell you, you're right, and they're not politicians like the Democrats. They are politicians, or actually congresspeople, senators, that are out spewing hate every day. But the Tucker Carlsons and the Candace Owens, you know, the overwhelming majority of very smart people believe they're getting paid. Because why would they do something as stupid as what they do every day? Why?
2: Well, we speculate on that. I don't know anything like about why they do what they do, other than, and we discussed this, they want attention. And any kind of anti-Semitic stuff they throw out there, or anti-Israel stuff, imagine this story that's going around that the Israeli army was ordered to go in and do what the Russian army did after World War II in Berlin. That's the story that the New York Times is peddling. That the, you know, the Israeli forces were yeah, let's go in and rape everybody. I mean, how insane is this? But it's allowed in the sense that there's no pushback on it. Who's pushing back on it?
0: No one. Nobody. I mean,
2: yeah, that really is disturbing to me.
0: Yeah.
2: So you have nobody sticking up for the Jews in the sense that this is absurd. This isn't a story about overreaction, all right, to September, to
0: October 7th. Right.
2: Like that. It's not a story about, it's a story about calculation. We're going to go in and abuse these Palestinian people. That's going to be the order of the armed forces. There's not one shred of evidence that points that way.
0: Not one, other than pictures that keep getting recirculated over and over again, videos. You know, we know this already. It's old, but, you know, Hamas. There's a reason why they set up their headquarters in nurseries and hospitals and mosques and all these places, because when Israel bombs them to kill them, they send out a picture of a little kid bleeding on a rock. And I go, oh, look at these Israelis, they're genocidals, they're murderers. In the meantime, Hamas does that. It's all very strategic. It's all very smart. See, they've won this PR war. I can't believe that people in this country and around the world fell into this. But I knew it was going to be the case back on October 9th of 2023. I can play you the tapes. I knew it. They've won the PR war because they do things that are so horrendous. And the public can't wait to buy it, including setting up their headquarters in places like this, making it very easy to call Israelis and Jews genocidal, baby killers. Nothing could be further from the truth. They are, not us.
2: Yeah, and then you have to look at who's allowing this as far as the media is concerned. I mean, where's the pushback on the media? And there's none. And I'm going, wait, I mean, the Wall Street Journal occasionally will debunk these myths, but television, they sit it out. They don't want to get involved with this. You know, you mentioned Jane Paul. Jane Paul doesn't want to go around and talk about anti-Semitism. I'm sorry. She does not, you know, and I'm sitting there going, this is crazy. Our job is to try to get the truth out and to debunk falsehoods, and then the media goes, we're not going to do that anymore.
0: Nah.
2: Well, what the deuce are you doing?
0: I don't know.
2: What's
0: your
2: job now?
0: I don't know. I can't even tell you, like who are my favorite media people, who are the people I really respect and love. And network TV, forget about it. Bill Ritter, I want to kill myself. Cable TV, I had you. I like the guys on Fox News. You know, your friends are nice. Sean is great, and Levin and those guys. But they're maybe you can fit them on one hand. It's just, it's become impossible. So tomorrow night's our big night again, back at Citi Field together. You're very kind to me. You do this a couple of times a year. I really appreciate it. This is a special one because it is the first Subway Series matchup of the year. The Mets taking on the Yankees. Mets are actually playing better baseball this week than the Yankees are. And the Mets have some young guys that are starting to play well. So what are your thoughts on tomorrow night's big night in Queens?
2: If we get by security, which is, that's even money right now. Is O'Reilly and Rosenberg, are they going to actually allow them in? yeah, because, you know, they have Mr. Met running around the bases. Well, we'll be chasing him with a flamethrower. So I use Mr. Met in a symbolic way.
0: That's funny.
2: Okay, I don't even know who Mr. Met is.
0: No.
2: Good. Yeah, which is good for Mr. Met. He doesn't want to be identified. I don't know how you apply for Mr. Met's job.
0: Right.
2: Do you really have to marry Mrs. Met?
0: I guess.
2: Do you have to date? What do you have to do?
0: Yeah.
2: So I'm hoping to have a few laughs.
0: We will.
2: We both like the Yankees and the Mets.
0: That's
2: I mean,
0: right.
2: The Mets for his.

0: with Vito after the game.
1: Yeah, exactly.
0: That's how you do it in New York. You hire Vito as a guy to stand around your car.
1: Always worked.
0: And that sends a signal, I need to get a couple of hits a week.
1: Or you're going to have to face the music. You're right. It's always worked that way, right? Always worked that way, New York especially. So maybe Cohen has adopted that philosophy. Either way, whatever he's doing, keep it going now. Now, the Tigers are a terrible baseball team, terrible. They may be the biggest disappointment in baseball. A lot of people thought the Tigers would play the Yankees in the ALCS, and they can't win a game. But regardless, Mets and Yankees tomorrow night, O'Reilly and Rosenberg in attendance. Should be fun, Bill. I can't wait. Thank you.
0: Yeah, now we want everybody to be nice to us. Okay, we don't.
1: No guarantee of that.
0: Well, here's the plan. You have to walk like 10 steps behind me. All right, because I know I'll get massive approval, but I'm not sure where we're going here.
1: No, no, it could be ugly. There'll be a short blast of gunfire, and the next thing you know, you'll be dead, which we don't want that.
0: No, we don't want it. Actually, what New Yorkers like most is passion, and we bring it.
1: Oh, 100%, yeah.
0: We know our teams. We know the city, and we call it and the way it is. And New Yorkers respect that.
1: I think they do, too.
0: Yep. We're going to have fun tomorrow night. It's going to be a fun night. But I'm just, if Mandani shows up tomorrow, I don't know. But I don't think he's going to. I don't.
1: Are you hearing he may come? No.
0: No, I'm hearing there's a socialist coffee hour that he's going to. But it's in... it's in another part of Queens.
1: Okay, good. Not there, because I'm sure that he's already approached Steve about doing a socialist heritage night. There's no Jewish heritage night. I'm trying to convince Cohen to bring it back, and I think I made some headway. We'll have more of that discussion tomorrow night, because Cohen does want you and I to sit with him for a couple of innings. But it wouldn't surprise me if there'll be some type of jihad night. I don't know, something like that.
0: Well, fun.
1: Bill, I love you. This was great. It's always great. And I can't wait for tomorrow night. It is always fun. Tomorrow will be no different. Thank you so much, pal.
0: Thanks for having me, sir.
1: God bless you. The best ever. There he is. The best ever. Bill O'Reilly. Check him out on this show every Thursday. Cats and Cosby every Monday. Of course, BillO'Reilly.com. A million places. News Nation. We'll do it live as podcast. Got a whole bunch of stuff going on. We'll take a break. Noam's got the news. We got about 35 minutes to go, and then Brian Kilmeade takes over.

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2: Well, from the Apple Bank Traffic Desk, if you're coming inbound on the Long Island Expressway, we have a lot of slow traffic now as you start to come in through the area, Queens Boulevard. Just a lot of volume through there. Grand Central Parkway, way better. Just slow up by LaGuardia Airport. Inbound on the Gowanus BQE. Stop and go traffic the whole way from the Verrazano Bridge right on up to the Brooklyn Bridge, and then southbound from Queens Boulevard down to the Williamsburg Bridge. Van Wyck both ways still very slow between Kennedy Airport and the Kew Gardens Interchange. Meadowbrook Parkway northbound of Abilene Turnpike, an accident off on the shoulder. In New Jersey, southbound Route 1 by 287, an accident in the right lane. The northbound on the Turnpike by Interchange 13. Again, some debris on the outer roadway. Looks like a truck tire, you know, one of those retreads might have blown out. So they're in the process of getting that out of the way. And now we have another one. This is also some debris on the outer roadway northbound at 8A. So again, that's going to cause some problems. Transit Authority delays on the A, the E, the F, the M, the G, the J, and also the number 6, and 20-minute delays now on Jersey Transit in and out of New York City. Alternate side is suspended. 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
4: Now, I don't understand that. 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
2: Well, John, it's an interesting issue for the Democrats because it's an 80-20 issue. 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
3: yeah.
2: Again, it's just one of these things where they're making an issue where there is none.
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7: 77 WABC chime time, 9:32, 57 cloudy on this Thursday, May 14th. Good morning, I'm Noam Layton. NYPD cops searching for the gunman who shot up a Bronx street last night. One of the bullets hit a five-year-old girl in the ear. People ran for cover.
8: I said, somebody, they move like this. Three people, they move like that. That's what I said. I hear five times the shot, you know, right? Yeah, everybody, they're scared. Everybody, I don't want to die, you know.
7: That little girl expected to recover. No arrests have been made. Cops have no motive for the gunfire, but they do have video of five men they'd like to speak with. MTA warning LIRR riders to make alternative travel plans ahead of a possible strike that could begin on Saturday. Riders not happy to hear that.
9: It's super important to the lifeline in the city. It's just make it happen, like bottom line. So it's either take like, you know, $30, $40 Uber every day or don't go to work at all.
7: Union representing workers in the MTA are going to meet again today. If workers walk, the MTA says commuters will be bused to subway stops in Queens to catch an A or an F train into the city. This morning, President Trump sitting down for a state banquet with Chinese leader Xi Jinping at Beijing's Great Hall of the People. The two leaders met face-to-face for 2 hours today.
10: It's an honor to be with you. It's an honor to be your friend. And the relationship between China and the USA is going to be better than ever before.
7: President Trump's visit to China comes as the war in Iran continues, and there's significant because China is Iran's biggest trading partner right now. 11 children, one adult hurt in an escalator accident at the Gershwin Theater last night. That's where Wicked is playing. Police say the escalator malfunctioned, suddenly jolted, threw people forward. These witnesses spoke to CBS.
11: The escalator shut down, and it was kind of odd, and people were going around them up the stairs, but didn't really think anything of it.
12: And it's pretty scary to hear about. I've always been scared of escalators, so I'm a little worried, and I feel bad for the people who had to miss the show because of it.
7: Police say the accident may have begun when one of the injured got a shoelace caught in the escalator. Injuries all minor, thankfully. This show did go on. Department of Buildings is investigating. Clouds this afternoon, high 62, 935 now. Let's head over to the 77 WABC Sports Desk, and here's Justin Ellie.
13: 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Start out in Queens. Mets walked it off against the Detroit Tigers 3-2 in the middle game of a three-game set, securing a series win, taking the first two games. Up next for them, they'll live for a series sweep this afternoon in the finale against Detroit. First pitch, 1:10 p.m., I should say. Nolan McLean set to start for New York. In Baltimore, Yankees got shut out 7-0 in their rubber game series finale against the Orioles, dropped 2 of 3 to their AL East rivals. The ace Max Fried was pulled with a sore elbow after only 3 innings with a score 3-0. He is expected to be examined by the team physician at some point today. New York has lost 5 of 6. Up next for him, an off day today before a 3-game road series against the Crosstown Mets starting tomorrow night in Queens. Said to the hardwood, final from Detroit, Cavaliers beating the Pistons 117-113. Eastern Conference semifinals, game 5 there. Cleveland now leading the series 3-2. Of course, the winner of that series will meet our New York Knicks in the conference finals. Said to the ice last night in Colorado, Avalanche beating the Wild 4-3. They win that series 4-1, climbing out of an 0-3 hole. We'll play the winner of the series between the Vegas Golden Knights and the Anaheim Ducks in the Western Conference Finals. Speaking of that series, it'll pick up tonight in Anaheim. Vegas up 3-2 there. It'll be game 6 tonight, obviously, 9:30 p.m. start. And also on the ice tonight, 7 p.m., Canadiens and Sabres get going out in Buffalo. That's game 5 in that Eastern Conference second round series. It's tied at 2 games apiece. Big news for your New York Islanders and rookie defenseman Matthew Schaefer. He has won the Calder Memorial Trophy as the NHL's Rookie of the Year. So first unanimous choice for the award in 33 years. Big congratulations to the 18-year-old Schaefer there. 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
7: 937, traffic, transit now. Here's Joe Nolan.
0: All right, now I'm from the Apple Bank Traffic Desk. Northbound on the Meadowbrook Parkway coming up to Babylon Turnpike. There's an accident there off on the right shoulder. It is still in the process of being cleared. Now we're also looking at some delays as you travel on the Jersey Turnpike northbound. Coming up to Interchange 8A, there's some debris on the outer roadway still being cleared. Cross Bronx still very slow westbound coming out of the Bruckner Interchange and then heading out over towards 3rd Avenue. Also some delays coming out of the interchange heading northbound on the New England Thruway, but that is starting to ease a little bit. At 20, in and out of New York City on New Jersey Transit and the Transit Authority delays on the A, the E, the F, the M, the G, the J, also the number 6 trains. 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
23: Who took the money?
24: Well, it's time Liz Pipko bring back the Purim party. She didn't do it last year because she was very pregnant, but actually at that point she wasn't. It was kind of early. But 2 years ago, we had a good time at that party. I forget it was, you can put the mic by your face, Liz. It was in Lower Manhattan.
25: Timing wrong. Last year, we had a great time. This year, I was 2 weeks postpartum.
24: No. Last year. Yeah. You're right. Okay.
25: I wasn't pregnant yet. We had a great time.
24: That was 2 years ago.
25: No.
24: Last year.
25: It was 2025.
24: I know, but it was
25: a year ago.
24: It's the spring, so okay.
25: Right, but it was about a year and 2 months ago.
24: Right.
25: And this year on Purim, I had a 3-week-old child.
24: Right. So you should bring it back now. That was a fun party that night.
25: Right.
24: I actually had a good time.
25: Yeah.
24: They were doing that dance. They read the, what do we read on that holiday? Megillah, right?
25: Yes, we read the Megillah.
24: Right.
25: But first of all, you're yelling at me to run for office. So who has time for a Purim
24: party? I am, and I mean this,
25: fun.
24: You need to do that. I know that there's other opportunities that will come your way in the Trump administration because he does love you. He loves you. I'm not exaggerating. He loves you. But there's an opportunity here to stand up for what's right. You do love New York. You
25: obsessed
24: love it.
25: Over New York. Yeah.
24: You're obsessed.
25: Yeah.
24: And win or lose, we need to have a voice. All these elections. Yeah. First of all, we need better candidates. I mean, it's a joke.
25: 100%.
24: Mayor has been a joke the last couple of elections. That's the only reason why I'm considering running. Because I just can't believe when I see the people that are running. It's just on our side. It's right. A joke. So we need better candidates. Win, lose, or draw, at least make a statement.
25: Right.
24: And you'd be great. You'd be a hero.
25: Thank you. No, it's important to stand up for what's right, even if there's not a great chance of victory.
24: So what?
25: We're thinking about it.
24: You know, there are sometimes wins and losses. Do you know that? We call them moral victories. And in sports, when you're making $5 million, that's not the case. But with something like this...
25: Of course. Well, look, there's no proof that I would lose.
24: There's no proof.
25: Yeah, first of all, I could dominate. But yes. You're also 100% right on losses. I remember 2020 after that election thinking life was over. And then I got to be a part of the greatest comeback in American history,
24: that's
25: possibly
24: true.
25: World political history.
24: That's
25: so
24: true.
25: It's
24: that's
25: never
24: true.
25: Actually over, especially if you have the spirit of Donald Trump.
24: It's never over.
25: And I could easily
24: over.
25: Win. Hey,
24: you
25: New York
24: win.
25: Is full of dreamers and people who love this country.
24: And Trump will endorse you big time.
25: Possibly.
24: And the second most powerful person in New York, me, I will endorse you big time.
25: No, you're number one because Trump doesn't count as in New York. He's
24: what
25: in
24: do you
25: D.C.
24: mean? His name is on the building.
25: Right. That's true.
24: I walk past
25: he
24: it
25: will
24: every day.
25: Always be yeah. the king of New York.
24: Right. There's no Rosenberg but, building.
25: Sure. The whole state's filled with Rosenberg buildings.
24: That is true. We got a lot of them. Yeah, we got a lot of them.
25: Spirit.
24: Either way, you will have, on a serious note.
25: I have your endorsement, is what you're saying.
24: My endorsement? I'll campaign with you. You're nuts. We'll go to Buffalo. We'll watch the Bills play the Dolphins. And we'll wear Kelly jerseys in the stadium. Well, Danielle will come. She'll love it. It'll be great.
25: If you promise me Danielle, I might do this.
24: I know. You do love her. I know. It's funny. Everybody loves Danielle. You should do it. I'm serious.
25: Thank you. I'm thinking.
24: Just do it. What are you thinking? Just
2: think?
24: Do it.
2: Think.
24: What? There's nothing to think about here. I'm telling you, and I know your husband agrees, and Darren's a very smart guy.
25: The smartest.
24: He's a very smart guy.
25: Hey, he married me.
24: That is a very
25: He's a
24: smart
25: damn genius.
24: Yes, that's true.
25: Yeah.
24: He's a damn genius. You're right. And I love your husband. He's adorable, too. He's very cute.
25: He is.
24: But you need to do this. Lou, you want to see Liz Pipko run for...
3: Oh, no, that would be so bad.
24: Yeah.
3: Are you kidding?
24: You got to do it. What does AJ Catsimatidis say?
25: I haven't. This is the first time I've ever mentioned it out loud to anybody.
24: Not even Laura Trump?
25: I might have hinted at Laura.
24: See, you always go to Laura first. I'm a little jealous. I'm not going to lie to you. She
25: you
24: always gets first
25: dibs.
24: You knew
25: that I was pregnant before Laura did.
24: No, I didn't.
25: Yes, you did.
24: No, I did
25: yes,
24: not.
25: Yes, you did.
3: Oh, my God.
25: 100%.
3: Just run. Forget about it.
24: How do I get
3: argument?
24: Proof about Jesus. This? Well, we all want you to run. Laura does, too. I know AJ will tell you to run, Catsimatidis.
25: Hopefully, yeah, she's great.
24: Oh, she will. She will. And that's it. Liz for Senate. Elizabeth for Senate, excuse me.
3: That's too exciting.
24: That's pretty cool, right?
3: Are you kidding?
24: Yeah.
25: Pipko's pretty catchy, let me tell you.
24: I would use Pipko.
25: Pipko's.
24: Yeah. It's kind of a cool name.
25: It is a cool name.
24: And your father's the king of Romania.
25: Estonia, but yes.
24: Yeah. What's the difference between Estonia and Romania?
25: Actually, if you went,
24: about 80 miles.
25: You notice a big difference.
24: There was a big difference?
25: There's a big difference.
24: Well, but wasn't he initially...
25: Nope.
24: It was always Estonia, never Romania.
25: No, he was born and raised in Estonia,
24: oh, okay.
25: So this was always Estonia.
24: Okay.
25: Yeah.
24: We love your father. Very handsome man, your dad.
25: The most handsome,
24: yeah.
25: Of course.
24: Her husband's the smartest. Her father's
25: Actually,
24: the
25: no.
24: most
25: My
24: handsome.
25: My dad's the smartest. My husband is the cutest.
24: I love loyalty in a person. You got
25: yeah.
24: that. You got that.
25: Hands down.
24: All right. So that's it. The conversation is over.
3: That's it. On point
24: Pipko
3: with
24: for Senate.
3: On point with Pipko.
24: That's it. Pipko for Senate,
3: Easy.
24: Sid for mayor.
3: Oh, my God.
24: That'd be fantastic.
25: Yeah.
24: All right. We got to talk to Suzanne Miller. She's here. She's fantastic. Nobody knows real estate in New York like Suzanne. Nobody. She's on, of course, the residential side. My buddy Corey Zelnick's on the commercial side. So we'll talk to Suzanne Miller about where to live here in New York City. She's coming up next on the Thursday edition of Sid and Friends in the Morning.

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1: Well, heading inbound to the RFK Triborough Bridge, apparently now we have an issue here, and I'm at the Apple Bank Traffic Desk. If you're traveling to the RFK Triborough Bridge off of the Grand Central Parkway, apparently a lot of slow traffic now through LaGuardia, right up and onto the bridge. Along the way there, there was a report of an accident with at least one lane out. We still have that problem on the Meadowbrook Parkway, northbound of Babylon Turnpike, an accident there also off on the shoulder, also in the process of being cleared up and out of the way. Now, if you're coming inbound on the LIE, the only slow traffic you have now is pretty much from about Main Street on into Queens Boulevard. Still slow out by Cunningham Park coming inbound on the Grand Central Parkway. And then also, as you get either way on the Van Wyck, we're still all jammed up. Same thing either way out. Just inbound on the Gowanus BQE or slow 65th Street now on up to the Brooklyn Bridge. Jersey Transit still 20-minute delays in and out of New York City. And alternate side of the street parking rules and regulations again today are going to be suspended. 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
2: This is the WABC opening bell report. Cisco Systems announcing this morning it's planning to cut nearly 4,000 workers as part of a shift towards AI. The San Jose-based tech giant says the move redirecting investment towards areas with the strongest demand, things like AI, have better value. Let's see how the markets are doing. On this Thursday morning, the Dow up 246 points. Noam Layden, opening bell report, 77 WABC.
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2: Traffic's moving pretty nicely on the LIE. No real problems on the Sunrise Highway. Same holds true, Southern State Parkway, Northern State Parkway, Montauk Highway moving really nicely. And on the LIRR, everything's on or close to schedule. In the WLIR Traffic Desk, I'm Noam Layden.
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6: Hank Shankoff, let's go back to New York. How do you think Mamdani's doing?
7: He is, in my view, among the most successful, charismatic, and public relations savvy politicians that I've seen in all my years of doing this. He is very bright, and he's very dangerous because the very nature of the things he's talking about are entirely populist, with solutions that only certain parts of the population can afford to pay for, and that other portions of the population will be looking to and will be terribly unhappy when they don't get them.
6: Why is he so dangerous?
7: He is engaging in an economic discussion that, frankly, is not necessarily socialist, but is more of a service model for selected groups to inflame them. If you tell people that smaller property owners are going to have to pay more taxes, you're going to put them out of business. We're not talking about gigantic buildings. I mean, this is idiocy. Well, if you tell them that they can't function, if they can't get more cash in, and their insurance costs continue to rise, what are you going to have?
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8: Do you know Ken Griffin, Mr. President?
9: I do.
8: I figured you did because he's a very successful man, a great man just like you. And he wants to do a $6 billion project right here on Park Avenue. And who loves Park Avenue more than you? And you've got the mayor, this guy, outside of his residence. And he does a whole film. And Ken Griffin goes, above and beyond the fact that he just humiliated me, and I'm a billionaire looking to spend money in New York City, it's unsafe. He's doing a video from the front of where I live. And now Ken Griffin is thinking about taking that $6 billion project for a city, President Trump, that's $5.4 billion in debt, and taking that to Miami. How does that make sense?
9: Well, I do know Ken, and Ken's an amazing businessman, one of the best, and you don't want to lose people. He also pays a lot of taxes, like me. We pay a lot of taxes. And, you know, when you lose people like that, it's sort of not recoverable. Always you say something's recoverable, right? But it's not recoverable. Then they build something else. They're going to be there for 30 years. They don't come back. And you've got to do the opposite. You've got to cherish them. You got to bring them to the office. You got to meet them. You have to have dinner with them. You have to convince them not to leave. You're going to make their life great. You're going to help them with their building, with their project. You got to do it. And I don't know. It's not hard to do, but maybe it is for some people. But you don't want to lose people like Ken. That would be a big loss for New York.
8: Damn right, President Trump. That was just about 50 hours ago. Now he's in Beijing. Isn't that amazing how it works? From the White House telling us, New York, you don't want to lose people like Ken Griffin. The mayor, the moron, he really is a moron. He's a hateful moron. He doesn't get it. But somebody who gets it is a lady who does a great podcast here every week. It's really great. The Miller Report. She's involved in real estate. She knows people like Ken Griffin, basically the heartbeat of this city. That $6 billion project is even more because there's about 20,000 jobs. Those people have to go eat. That means restaurant money. Some need to stay here in hotels. That's hotel money. So the money for a job like that, for a city that's $5.4 billion in debt, is great. And this mayor is trying to screw it up with this second home tax. I can't say it in French. You can, Suzanne. Suzanne Miller. What is the name of this in French, and why would anybody want to do that to a guy like Ken Griffin?
10: Well, first of all, it's called pied de terre tax, and the term is foot in the land is a French term. You know, nobody's talking about what's actually happening now in Citadel. So right now, there's about 6,000 employees in New York. Actually, I have 60 moving into one of my buildings for the summer. So they are they're a huge company. We don't want to make them leave. The issue is that I think the math is for every person that makes $150,000, if they leave, we lose 7 jobs. Wow. We lose restaurants, we lose Ubers, we lose shopping, we lose 7 people will lose jobs because of this. So it's so important that we keep people here. But Sid, I cannot make ends of this because the truth of the matter is New York is too big to fail. I listen to you every morning. I wake up to your wonderful voice. I'm listening to the actual numbers of real estate, and New York is still doing very well.
8: They are.
10: In May of this year, 36 apartments went above $5 million in the last 2 weeks. 99% of units that were on the market in the last year sold at asking price, and 36% went above asking price. So this whole, we're losing New York. Yes, we cannot lose the wealthy. And I feel very attacked. But New York, I'm hoping, and I think it's too big to fail.
8: I'm wondering, though, some of those apartments you're talking about, that big money. Is that American money, though? I'm just curious, because it matters to me. Now, if you're telling me that these apartments are selling for all this money, and some guy from Japan and some guy from Qatar are buying these buildings or these apartments, I should say, then that doesn't help us necessarily. Is this American money?
10: I think it's a mix. Yeah. I think you have a lot of Israelis coming here. You still have Chinese buyers. We still have Russian buyers. New York is still New York. But if you get the feel, like yesterday I was talking to somebody in a restaurant. He was like, I have a place on Fifth Avenue. I have a place on Fisher Island. I have a place in Hawaii. Now I want to think twice if I want to keep my place in New York. What's it worth? And I'm getting these kind of phone calls all the time because people are, it's not the money. It's not the pied a terre tax, because that's not going to affect the, it's only 11,000 people that are affected here. And up to 5 million, there is no tax. So it really kicks in at 10 million, it's 1%, and at 25 million, it's 4% capped. So yes, the numbers will, it could be $1 million if it's 25 million. But the whole tax assessment is, it's antiquated because they're not looking at purchase price, they're looking at projected rental income, which is completely backwards anyway. But the issue is psychological warfare. That we don't want the wealthy to be here. We're saying goodbye. We're saying we don't want you. We're not catering to the people that are giving people jobs.
8: Is some of the success, though, that is happening in your market? You talked about this last time. And you said that some of the credit has to go to the prior administration, 100%, Eric Adams.
10: 100%.
8: So that's still going. You said you're not going to really feel in your business, the real estate market, you're not going to really feel the pain of Mamdani till maybe next year.
10: Well,
8: right?
10: Take a look at Citadel. He built this building not during Mamdani's tenure. It was before. All of these office, and a lot of things that are driving this are the hot office market. So you have the luxury office market, the flight to quality, at 0% vacancy. So they're all here already. Now, I laughed. Somebody said to me last night, you got to look out for Dallas, because Dallas is going to be called Y'all Street. Have you heard of Y'all Street?
8: Yeah, I know Wall Street's going to Dallas.
10: There's more employees right now from J.P. Morgan in Dallas than on Wall Street. So, yes, we have to look at all of that. But New York is 400 years old. Is 4 years or 8 years of a mayor going to change this city? I'm hoping not. I'm not betting on New York. I still think it's going to be fine. I am alarmed. I'm alarmed because I'm Jewish. I'm alarmed because I'm in real estate. I'm alarmed because I get calls every day, people nervous. Will they actually leave? I'm not sure. But they're nervous and they're thinking twice.
8: So what is your sell to keep them here? What you just told me that, hey, we've been around a long time and 4 years of one guy is not going to kill us. But more from an economic standpoint, right? Like you just explained, we're doing pretty well. Actually doing pretty well.
10: Well, the rentals are doing well, too, because people want to be in New York. No matter what it is, they want to be in New York City. People don't want to give up on it. We've survived so many things.
8: Yeah.
10: And
8: for example, this kid right here, she lives in South Florida.
10: You want to be in New York. You're going to come back. Well, you're not going to be in Florida in May, June, July, August, and September unless you're buying in the Hamptons. And I think people love New York. The thing is, we're true New Yorkers. We love the city. We don't want to leave. We want to band together, and we don't want to leave this town.
8: What are the best neighborhoods right now in terms of our rentals?
10: So right now, the highest deals were around the Gramercy Park area and also Madison Green around 5th Avenue and 23rd Street. $17 million apartment was just closed there this week. So that area is doing very well. Chelsea, but I think that's the hottest area right now.
8: Chelsea. It's always been hot, though.
10: Well, it's not really. It's Flatiron. It's really called Flatiron.
8: Okay.
10: Flatiron District.
8: Right. And that part of Madison Avenue is just below Murray Hill, I guess,
10: exactly.
8: Right?
10: Exactly.
8: Yeah.
10: Upper West Side's doing very well.
8: Really?
10: No, very well.
8: I got to tell you, I go to a barber on 104th and Broadway to get my body
10: shaved.
8: I'm
10: not talking there. I'm talking like with Steven Spielberg just built.
8: No, where is that exactly?
10: That's at the Dakota.
8: Oh, okay. That's south of where
10: I still
8: lived.
10: It's still Upper West Side.
8: Right. I mean, people Upper West Side, I live on 61st Street. I think of the Upper West Side, I'm thinking, I used to live close to Harlem, but you're right. You're right. That area still does well. 60s, 70s.
10: Yes, doing very
8: maybe
10: well.
8: Maybe up to 86th Street. You go to 96th Street and Broadway, it smells like one toilet, and then you're finished.
10: To me, it's dirty. To me, it's like I won't walk myself at night. I get
8: terrible.
10: All that. I really do.
8: Every other store is for rent on the Upper West Side.
10: Every other store is for rent everywhere in this town. 100% agree with you, but yet it's too big to fail. I'm not betting against it. I think it's too big to fail. I think that we want to band together. We want to keep it good. And I'm on target to try and help any way I can.
8: Because
10: I love
8: boroughs,
10: this city.
8: I know you do. And you're important here. You're important. I tell you that. I mean that sincerely. All the boroughs, Brooklyn, for example, you were involved in Coney Island for a long time. Are the other boroughs also keeping up their end of the bargain? Are you noticing that?
10: We have no vacancy right now. 19,000 apartments hit the market and rentals in the last year, and we're maybe like 1%, if that. So the whole city is on fire. The rentals are up by 6.5%.
8: They are up.
10: They're still up, yes. Rentals are up. Sales are up. I mean, so are people leaving? It's like a slow bridge that's falling that nobody notices the fire. It's a very small fire right now.
8: Right.
10: But we want to keep it very dim.
8: One more. We're into May now. And we all know you love the Hamptons. I don't know where you are, Quag or Hampton Bay.
10: Sag Harbor.
8: Even nicer. And this is it. This is the time of year. Hamptons, Fire Island, Jersey Shore. I go to the Jewish shops. I go to White Lake by Monticello. But the Hamptons, you were telling me a couple of months ago, you thought that that would still be a very hot summer this year.
10: The prices there are doing very well. They're having their best year, yes.
8: Best year?
10: Best year. That's what I'm told by. I'm told that by brokers. I don't really sell out there, so I don't want to say that
8: do
10: I'm an
8: expert.
10: Do
8: you rent out there, though?
10: I know. I don't do. When I'm there, I'm relaxing.
8: You're on vacation.
10: I'm on vacation.
8: Right,
10: but
8: right.
10: I do talk to a lot of brokers, and a lot of my friends own, and I own. And I'm told from the various brokers that they're having banner years, a banner year.
8: Mamdani should hire you. I know you hate him like I do, but he should hire you. You're like, you should work for the Chamber of Commerce.
10: Listen,
8: you're things are great in New York.
10: I tried to talk to Mamdani. He wouldn't talk to me.
8: No, that's not true.
10: I did.
8: You reached out to him?
10: I reached out to him. I wanted to talk to him about real estate.
8: Email, text?
10: I interviewed every mayor in the Miller Report. I had every single one.
8: I know that.
10: I tried to get Mamdani on.
8: But you didn't talk to him. You spoke to his girl, right?
10: I spoke to his girl.
8: She's a wretched person.
10: I texted with him personally.
8: Oh, you did?
10: I did. And he told me to reach out.
8: Set the phone on fire.
10: He told me to reach out to Lika.
8: Lika.
10: We spoke several times,
8: yeah,
10: and they declined. And,
8: but why?
10: I will not say on the air why they declined, but they did decline.
8: Because you're Jewish.
10: We were very close. I'm not saying why.
8: I'm telling you why.
10: I had a very nice conversation with them, and I think I was close.
8: If your name was Suzanne Ahmad Kaka, you'd be meeting with the mayor tomorrow. But you're Jewish.
10: Sid, I want to save the city, and I'm hoping that he does a good job.
8: Yeah, well, that's not going to happen. But you're going to be fine, it looks like, because people will buy in New York no matter what.
10: They'll buy in New York.
8: It doesn't matter.
10: It costs money to sell.
8: I feel like the real estate business is almost bulletproof.
10: Well, you know, if you sell something, you have transfer taxes, you have capital gains taxes.
8: Yeah.
10: You could do a 1031, then you got to buy someplace else. Where are you buying? Where are you moving? You've got roots here. It's not so easy to get out of what you invested in.
8: Well, I went way over the time because you're very interesting, and we love you on this show, so thank you. We're done for today, and we're done for the week, Suzanne Miller. Check out the Miller Report. What day of the week does that drop?
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8: Mondays, okay. Miller Report, great podcast. Today's Thursday. I keep saying it's Friday. I don't know why. Oh, I know why. I want the weekend. Elizabeth Pipko, it's great to see you. You look like $1 million. Senator Pipko, ladies and gentlemen, I want you to flood our email box. We want Elizabeth Pipko to run against AOC for Senate here in New York. She can do it. She can win. That's what I want from Elizabeth. Nothing with Trump right now. You run against AOC. That's my recommendation. Lewis, great job. Justin, great job. It's true, Suzanne. Great job, buddy. You know him. Layton, Lizzie, you too. God willing, we'll all be back, as Gene would say, for a Friday show at 6 a.m. tomorrow morning. Until then, from all of us on Sitting Friends in the Morning, including Suzanne Miller and Senator Pipko, till tomorrow, peace.
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12: Bob, you're heading out again this morning out onto the roadways. We're really not doing too badly now. Still delays coming into the RFK Triborough Bridge. And again, that is because of the ongoing issues there with an earlier accident. And then also on the Meadowbrook northbound, heading up to Babylon Turnpike, an accident that went off on the shoulder. Jersey Turnpike northbound at 8A, some debris on the roadway. 20 in and out of New York on Jersey Transit. An alternate side again today is suspended. 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
13: These are rogue judges. They have clearly activist agendas. And for the judge to come out and say, that Kilmar Abrego Garcia cannot be re-detained. If you look at the background of what they're saying about this guy, this is the one, remember, who was sipping margaritas with Van Hollen, Senator Chris Van Hollen of Maryland down there in El Salvador. This is the one who the Department of Homeland Security says they have significant evidence of, first of all, beating his wife. She said it. It's in writing. Also, gang affiliations. That's what the Department of Homeland Security says. Also, human smuggling. You see him in that tape. Remember when he gets pulled over and happens to be all those people with him and tons of money, but no suitcases? There's some interesting stuff there for sure. And yet, these activist judges clearly are trying to send a message to the Trump administration that no matter what you have on any individual, even if it's right there in your face, too bad. We are going to block you tooth and nail. It's like death by a thousand cuts, so they could say, no, Kilmar Abrego Garcia didn't get taken out.
11: Rita Cosby, weeknights at 10.
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11: WABC Traffic and Transit.
12: Well, again, heading out onto the roads coming inbound to the RFK Triborough Bridge. We still have some delays there with an earlier accident at Meadowbrook northbound. Much better into Babylon Turnpike with an earlier collision. Jersey Transit still 20 in and out of New York City, and still some subway delays on the A, the E, the F, the M, and the G trains. 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
14: Aggressively prosecuting Medicaid fraud in their states.
15: J.D. Vance doing an awesome job. He was given the assignment to crack down on fraud, and he has been producing big time. Ohio, California, and now off to Maine. So many of our dollars are being wasted on fraudulent programs and stopping the needy from getting what they deserve. This has got to be stopped. The money's got to be brought back, and people got to be put in jail. Good job, J.D.
16: Number two.
17: They were going to have so many drones and missiles that no one can attack Iran because the result would be catastrophic for the region. And once they had that immunity, then they would break out towards a weapon. We knew that. The president is not going to allow that to happen under his watch.
15: Simple as that. That's Marco Rubio. Iran was simmering on the... Iran is simmering as the terrorist state fans out across the strait and with their fast boats, 200-plus, trying to dominate, take tolls, and they already took a British ship.
16: Number one.
18: Achieving the great rejuvenation of the Chinese nation and making America great again can go hand in hand.
19: The American and Chinese people share much in common. We value courage and achievement. This region and the world is a special world with the two of us united and together.
15: And also, President Xi said, it's the most important bilateral relationship in the world. I don't argue. Day one, two-day super summit in China. And what we have seen so far has gone pretty well. But what really happened behind closed doors, what do they hope happens? Let's bring that question to Senator John Husted. Senator, from what you saw, I don't know how early you were up, but we carried the remarks of both men who have already met for 2+ hours and will meet again. Your thoughts about how it's going so far?
20: I think it's going very well. I think the president is trying to build a warm personal relationship with President Xi and also put the issues on the table that matter to the American people. Look, we just want free trade. We believe in American competition. We believe that America can outcompete anyone in the world if we just have a fair playing field. You talk to American businesses, that's what they'll tell you. I think that the president is pushing that agenda forward effectively.
15: But now when it comes to cars, explain why they cannot be allowed to sell the BYD or any other cars in America.
20: Well, they can't because it's a surveillance tool. I mean, a car that's connected to our transportation grid can gather all kinds of information on the American public. We don't. It's a safety concern. Plus, they're also undermining every car industry. They want to flood the zone with cheap cars, drive automakers out of business, and then you're left with only one option, which is a Chinese-made car. So for all of those reasons, we can't have Chinese automobiles in America.
1: I mean, the whole federal government subsidizing the whole thing, right?
20: It is, because look, have we learned our lesson with the steel industry, with the aluminum industry, with so many other industries, where the furniture industry, in many cases, we see Chinese subsidized systems do not have the same workforce or environmental standards that we have, and then they undermine American businesses and drive them out of business. We can't have that with the auto industry. Europe is going to rue the day that they allowed China to enter their auto markets.
1: So I know that we brought all these great business leaders over, and then the president invited President Xi to meet with the Chinese business leaders and the American business leaders. And here's what President Trump had to say about that, because he said that it's important to do deals. Cut four.
19: And I just want to say, on behalf of all of the great delegation that we have the greatest businessmen, the biggest, and I guess the best in the world. We have amazing people, and they're all with me. Every single one of them, we asked the top 30 in the world, every single one of them said yes. And I didn't want the second or the third in the company. I wanted only the top. And they're here today to pay respects to you and to China. And they look forward to trade and doing business. And it's going to be totally reciprocal on our behalf. So I really look very much forward to our discussion. It's a big discussion.
1: So what do you think should happen with all these JP Morgan, Meta, and all these other companies, Boeing? What do you hope happens? What do you worry could happen?
20: Well, look, I represent Ohio. So what I hope happens is that we get a fair trade deal out of it. Look, we're at a disadvantage in the sense that China has things like the precursors for our pharmaceuticals, rare earth materials that we can't make batteries or bombs without in many cases. But they lack the sophisticated technology that many of our companies have. What I want to see come out of is just a fair trade deal where they're not subsidizing their industries, that they're not dumping products in American markets, and they're opening up their markets to American products, particularly agriculture, and also that when Americans make investments in China, those investments are protected, that they don't have to turn over their technology to the government or Chinese businesses. We just want a fair, we want a fair deal.
1: Senator, I love what J.D. Vance of Ohio, as you know, he was senator there. You took his place. I love what he's doing on fraud. Remember, Kamala Harris was given an assignment, fix the border. She denied it. She said, oh, it's an impossible assignment. It was given to me to make me look bad. And she did a terrible job. It was the worst border ever. J.D. Vance, about a month ago, has said, head up a fraud investigation. And now he's pushing California. He's pushing Maine. And he went to your state of Ohio, and he saw it. Blue states, red states. Find out what the problem is. Cut 35.
21: On the Ohio issue in particular, look, this happens everywhere. We're a big country, hundreds of billions of dollars goes out the door every single month from the federal government, and inevitably, you're going to have people who try to take advantage of it. What bothers me is not that you have a few fraudsters out there, it's that the government hasn't taken seriously pushing it back. You're always going to have bad people. You're always going to have a few bad apples try to take advantage of the system. What's so unique about this country until recently is that we didn't take that seriously. We didn't try to push back against the fraud, and that's what's changed. When I talk about cooperating with these various states.
1: So Ohio, he points out, they say an auditor reported a roughly 15.6% eligibility error when it comes to Medicaid, also flagging concentrated home health spending in Franklin County, that even Vance's home state is a mess. He says a nearly 16%. They said that the red state, blue state doesn't matter. He went on to say that now the governor saw this, and now he's trying to get the money back, and he's trying to put in reforms. But in the blue states, they just try to push back.
20: Yeah, look, this is what happens. Every time the federal government makes it easier for people to have access to the social services that they need, they also make it easier for fraudsters to do these things. In many cases, the states don't have an incentive to crack down on the fraud because it's the federal government's money. It's not the state's money that they're administering. And so you have to want to do it. When this was identified by our state auditor in Ohio, and then JD came in and really put a highlight on this. Governor DeWine responded and said, yes, okay, we've discovered this. Let's go find it. Let's get the mini, let's shut it down. What do they do in Minneapolis and Minnesota? What do they do in California? They push back. They point fingers. They blame. Right. They don't want to be a partner in solving the problem. That's why I'm actually introducing legislation today along with Tommy Tuberville to crack down on student loan fraud. We've seen bots and other things try to apply for student loans, put them in accounts, ship them overseas, and then we never see the money again. So we got a fraud problem that technology has enabled in many cases that we have to fight back, but you got to be intentional about it. You got to have people that want to stop the fraud.
1: You know, free nurseries that don't exist, there's no kids in them, and there's hospice care, which has been abused. There's hospice care in every block in California. So there's a 6-month moratorium on new healthcare initiatives, money, federal money coming into Ohio, and they're doing some de-risking. You guys are doing mandatory GPS tracking for electronic visit verification on systems and new electronic visit verification requirements for live-in caregivers to make sure they're showing up. And that's what's going to be happening. Also for you, there's Police Week. So this has been an important week that I couldn't believe it. Our reporter, it was actually written up. Our reporter said on Tuesday night, when they honored those who lost their lives that year while on the job, that there were no Democratic lawmakers on the stage. Is this no longer a bipartisan support issue?
20: I don't understand why the Democrats have such animosity for the rule of law and the people who risk their lives to protect us every single day. In Ohio last year, we lost 4 officers in the line of duty, responding to domestic violence calls, getting one officer just got run down by a car. Sorry. Another officer who was eating lunch was just shot by a sniper who hated police. These people have very dangerous jobs. They protect us. And the fact that Democrats just don't want to back the blue, that they want to defund the police, just like what they're doing at the border. They don't want border patrol. They don't want to deport criminals. I don't know why they've aligned themselves on the side of criminals and against law enforcement so often. It just doesn't make any sense to me.
1: Senator, where do you stand on the funding the rest of DHS? I know you're going to do a supplemental. A reconciliation got to be done really by June 1st if the president gets his wish. But the question is, do you add things into it like the ballroom? Do you add things into it from the America First Act?
20: I think we're having some lively discussions about those things right now. We want to protect the border. We want to protect the people of America. And we certainly want to protect this president and any future president. And so we need to make sure that the security at the White House is sound, but we also want to make sure that the American public supports those expenditures.
1: What about suspending the national gas tax while we're in the middle of this war?
20: Oh, look, we need to bring the conclusion to this war in terms of the Strait of Hormuz. Iran is keeping it closed. We need to get it open up. If we do that, it will give dramatic relief to the inflationary pressures that high gas prices cause. And so we need to get that done as quickly as possible. And I intend to meet with some officials from the administration when they get back from Beijing to figure out what's next there, because this has to get opened up.
1: And if reducing
20: the gas tax is one of the options we consider, I think that we probably should.
1: I don't know what it's going to do because I know you got the War Powers Act, and we're going to debate the constitutionality of that. And can you pause it when we're in a pause like now? Because I think the president's got to make a decision by the time he gets back, because the status quo doesn't work and we can't really get anything done. So we might have to escalate in order to de-escalate. Senator, I'd love to talk to you about your reelection, but I can't because you're in your Senate office. But your thoughts on the war?
20: Look, on the war, we need to bring it to a brief and successful conclusion. The fact of the matter is that a nuclear armed Iran will be a greater threat than they are right now. And so we cannot let them have access to a nuclear weapon. Everybody says that. President Trump's the only one person that's ever actually tried to do something about it. I hope that the rest of the world joins us. It's in Beijing's interest. It's in China's interest. It's in Europe's interest that Iran not have control over the Strait of Hormuz. They should join us in denouncing what they're doing right now, open it back up, and then, frankly, get the nuclear material out, stop the stop the process of Iran getting access to a nuclear weapon, and then let them rejoin the global economy so that they can actually improve the quality of life for the people in their nation. There can be a good ending for everyone here if they're just reasonable about it.
1: It would be, I think that the belligerent way in which they're approaching this these talks and this ceasefire makes me think that we need for the Israeli elimination squad to get back into action. Senator, thanks so much.
20: Thank you.
1: All right. We're going to be back in a moment. 1-866-408-7669.
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2: If you missed Dominic Carter, here's what you missed.
23: Say her name, Sheridan Gorman. I'm not going to forget it, and I'm not going to let the story disappear. The 18-year-old from Westchester County killed at college in Chicago, shot and killed in March, allegedly by an illegal. Well, her parents are speaking out now, and they are calling for accountability and change. You send your 18-year-old daughter off to college. She's about to expand her horizons, see the world, travel, grow, mature, go off into a great career, whatever it is that she wants to do, do the career, maybe settle down and have a family, maybe give you grandkids. And at age 18, she's gone by some savage that should not have even been here. And the media doesn't like to talk about this. She was shot in the back of the head. So it makes you wonder if it was a gang initiation. Who knows? Now, they have another daughter, but that's not the point. Say her name, Sheridan Gorman. I'm not going to forget it. I haven't forgotten Ilhan Omar of Minnesota. First, she says she's worth $65,000. Then it's $30 million. Now it's back down to about $95,000. But she's not really in the mood to talk.
24: That I was stupid for asking you about your financial disclosure, but there's some discrepancies on there. Would you like to explain that? How did you make a mistake on, like, absolutely not stupid for asking me anything? I am?
0: Yes.
24: Well, what about the American people who are wondering how you made such a big mistake?
0: I have explained to the American people.
24: What's the explanation?
0: I have given them the explanation.
24: Do you want to tell our viewers? Because
0: I don't want to tell you jack.
24: Oh,
0: how about that?
24: Okay.
0: Okay.
24: Have a good day. Thank you, Congressman.
23: Did you hear Ilhan Omar go, okay? She was mocking that reporter. We'll see if you laugh when this is all said and done, because that rope is tightening around your neck in terms of this corruption.
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0: And President Xi talked about the relationship, how important it is, how we should be treating each other with respect, and how it can make a very dangerous world a better place. And the president decides to talk about retrench and talk about 1784, when we first encountered China, where we had a, I forgot his first name, I think it was Stephen Shaw, goes to the shores of China. They called up the new people, the new country, and they celebrated 250 and talked about, as you just heard, Teddy Roosevelt and what he did and how the Chinese gifted us something on George Washington for the Washington Monument. So our countries were getting along until there was this giant fracture in 1949 due to Mao Zedong and the Communist Party taking over and beating Chiang Kai-shek. Chiang Kai-shek gets forced into the island of Formosa. It becomes Taiwan. And since that time, we only recognize the democratic government of Taiwan until the 70s when Nixon went over there. And then since that time, we gradually unfroze relations. But as the rise of China happened, we pushed back because we saw the way they were dealing with their trade practices. We try to deal them into the world order by putting them in the WTO. That ends up being a huge mistake under Bill Clinton. Try to control them with various governments, whether it was Bush or Obama. And now with Trump, it's clear that I think in many ways, China's a declining power. I mean, in terms of their population, they are decreasing rapidly. They had that single child policy for 50 years. Turns out, having only one kid and wanting males leaves you with very little women. So very little procreation. Therefore, they're withering. And there's so many jobs, so much to do, and so few people to fill those jobs. However, if you're a college graduate, you're not getting opportunities. And their unemployment is huge. And they got these ghost cities. They had people build cities in the assumption that the farmers were going to come in and become middle-class families. And they never came. So these cities are built. And there's just no one in them. It's like the Twilight Zone. So they have issues. They need to make products and they need to sell their products because Chinese don't buy their own stuff because not many of them have discretionary spending. So Trump went back in order to build the bond. For President Xi, he talked about how far, what could happen between us both. Cut six.
1: China and the United States both stand to gain from cooperation and lose from confrontation. We should be partners, not rivals. We should help each other succeed and prosper together and find the right way for major countries to get along well with each other in the new era.
0: That's an interesting catchphrase. However, it doesn't talk about Taiwan. And the statement that they came out about Taiwan, that America has to be right about Taiwan for our relations to move forward and essentially threatening war if there is. You can't take the island. Trump's not going to let you take the island. Now they're going to pressure Trump not to, you know, not to cash the $14 billion check and give Taiwan the weapons they paid for. We're going to give them the weapons. And the government has already decided to give Taiwan the weapons. So the president should not give in to that. And we don't really need their help in Iran. It would be great if they weren't sending them weapons, which basically they have been. But they can make a phone call and open up the strait. Let's see if they will or do.
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4: Traffic's moving pretty nicely on the LIE. No real problems on the Sunrise Highway. Same holds true, Southern State Parkway, Northern State Parkway, Montauk Highway moving really nicely. And on the LIRR, everything's on or close to schedule. In the WLIR traffic desk, I'm Noam Layden.
5: Have you ever wondered why there's so much cancer on Long Island? 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

0: 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If you missed Dominic Carter, here's what you missed.
1: Here's the truth. Nobody wants to deal with the truth. President Biden should have never been elected president of the United States. Oh, go get me Kamala Harris. She's going to take me to the White House. There's a reason, President Biden. I think going back to 88, when you tried to run, and it never worked for you. And if you had never been the president of the United States, this family and tremendous pain and tremendous agony, these two parents and her sister will never, ever be the same again. And if you hadn't been elected, Biden, this child probably would be alive wrapping up her freshman year. Now, Mom Donnie. So you had the incident in Brooklyn. The Brooklyn Narcotics Unit, buy and bust. They believe they got the right guy. It was the wrong guy in a liquor store. It gets very physical. We haven't seen part one of the tape, only part two. The man is punched numerous times in the face. But of course, you should not have resisted, sir. Please don't resist. So now there's an update. Mom Donnie hates the cops. These two officers are on desk duty. They've lost their guns, their badges. Mom Donnie swoops in and has disbanded the entire unit.
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3: Governor Kathy Hochul says New York is preparing for the worst case scenario regarding the Hanta virus. The governor confirming Monday three of the cruise ship passengers who have been infected with the virus are New Yorkers. One's from New York City, the others are from Orange County and Westchester County. And that's at least according to reports. Meanwhile, 16 of the cruise ship passengers have arrived at the University of Nebraska Medical Center for further assessment and care, according to health officials.
4: It's not clear how long each of them will stay in Nebraska. Governor Kathy Hochul says her team has been in touch with the CDC from the start.
5: And I want to make sure that the CDC is capable of handling something should it grow larger than they're predicting.
4: In New York, I'm Natalie Migliori.
3: Long Island Railroad commuters are sweating it out here as there's still no deal between the MTA and unions regarding a potential new contract. Saturday is when the strike could take effect. Five unions threatening that action if there's no deal in place by then. And the MTA has a contingency plan. It's going to run limited shuttle bus service from six Long Island train stations, but it does encourage commuters to try and work from home if they can. Basically, right now, the unions and the MTA not in agreement on wages, but really wage increases and how fast they're supposed to happen. World Cup fans will have a chance to take part in a FIFA World Cup viewing event on Long Island this summer. That's going to take place June 12th at Stony Brook University. Expected to draw thousands to watch two events, Canada versus Herzegovina, followed by the U.S. against Paraguay that night. And another free viewing event is going to be held in Westchester County as well. That's news for Long Island on WLIR, Long Island's most listened to radio station. I'm James Flippin.

0: If you're interested in it, Brian's talking about it. 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
1: So today I signed a proclamation recognizing National Youth Sports and Fitness, and I'll also sign the very first copy of the new revitalized Presidential Fitness Test Award, a certificate in recognition of achievement of the gold standard of physical fitness.
2: So that is the President of the United States bringing back, as promised, the physical fitness test. And he harkened back to JFK. And guess who's marshaling the whole thing? RFK Jr. So now in all these schools, they're going to be mandated to be tested and have a standard. And you'll see where you rank. Is there a downside to this? Is this a good thing? Remember, we have all these cuts from JFK talking about as a country, we got to get fit. We got to be strong. We got to be challenged. And in the 60s, they thought we were not in shape. I think we're going to find out what kind of shape we're in soon. Jake Steinfeld with us now, great friend of the show. You know, Body by Jake is his company, chairman of the National Foundation for Governor's Fitness. He's got a huge announcement, which he'll do shortly. But Jake, I wonder what you thought about that announcement.
3: Yeah, first of all, Brian, always great to be with you. And
2: we're streaming now, so just know that.
3: Fun to be in person. Oh, okay.
2: Look at that. See? You can see yourself there.
3: Hey, look at that.
2: I know it's not like Charlemagne. He's got a... He's got a corporation over there.
3: Well, he does. I just came from Charlemagne the God, but I know I should have put makeup on this morning. Hey, everybody. How you doing? Hope everyone's great at home. So, listen, I think it's awesome. We are only as strong as our next generation.
2: Yep.
3: You know, we talk about military might, and that's super important. But this next generation of kids coming up, look, they've got next.
2: Yeah.
3: And we need to leave this place better. I love the president, that the fact that he has made this commitment. I'd love to understand what the commitment really is, because I've been living this now for a lot of years. You know, I served with Arnold in California, as chair of the Fitness Council in California, and with Jerry Brown, and these last 14 years, putting fitness centers in elementary and middle schools around this great country of ours.
2: All 50 states. You just sort of targeted, it was a contest.
3: It was a contest because, you know, I saw what was going on in our country, and I saw the sort of devolving of exercise, of being, look, we had PE almost every day growing up, man.
2: Yeah.
3: You know? And now it's, it becomes an elective in a lot of schools. And when I started as chair of the Fitness Council in California, there were 40 states that had fitness councils of the 50, and then there was none. So it's really interesting, and I'd love to get a little more understanding of how the implementation is going to happen.
2: See, what bothers you, I think, is that if you're just going to test kids one day, it's not going to help except make kids feel bad or other ones would, you know, if you're...
3: Well, we've talked about this, and this is really, I got to tell you the truth, this is what that moment made me who I am today. So I took the JFK President's Council fitness test, right? The President's Council test. And you had to run I ran the 50-yard dash, I tell people, in 3 days, you know? And I couldn't climb a rope.
2: You were heavy.
3: I was an overweight kid. I had a bad stutter. The standing broad jump, all of those movements were impossible. There were a couple of kids, and I remember the kid's name. Mitchell Burns was a guy who was the best athlete in the school, got the Presidential Fitness Award, got the patch on his gym shirt, and I never got a patch. And it stuck with me, man. And I remember when I became chair of the Fitness Council with Arnold Schwarzenegger, and he asked me, hey, it was a great honor, and I asked him, what do you want to see us do here? He says, I want to see all California kids in shape. And I said, oh, okay, great. I want you to fix all the freeways. But, yeah. But what if we do this? What if we create something that was simple enough that we can get all kids engaged? What are you talking about? Let's call it the Governor's Fitness Challenge, where we get kids active 30 to 60 minutes every other day just for a month. And we do it in the schools. So the schools upload their rosters, right? And they upload their rosters. Now, by the way, any kind of movement that you do, hula hooping, taking a walk, in between watching TV when the commercials come on with you and the family, doing some push-ups, doing something to get your body moving. And if you did that, what we did is we got a number of sponsors. Folks like General Mills jumped in, and I created a certificate of completion that was signed by Arnold and myself. And you got a patch. And I remember in 2006, we had 10,000 California kids take the fitness challenge. In 2011, at 1,400,000 California kids take the fitness challenge. Now, what I saw happening were kids were getting engaged. And I thought, what needs to happen next? I said, well, if you give the schools the tools, things really change. And for me, look, I'm not the Bill Gates. I'm not a computer guy. I'm the fitness guy. So what I want to do is I want to put a fitness center in as many elementary and middle schools. And a lot of people say, how come elementary and middle schools, Jake? I said, because kids are still in that Gumby-ish stage. They're still molding and growing and all this stuff. And if they learn at an early age about exercise, oh, man, it does become a part of their life.
2: Yeah.
3: It becomes them. And if you put a fitness center, and I've seen this now close to 800 times, if you put a fitness center in an elementary or middle school, the fitness center becomes the hub of the community. And I'm not talking about a couple of jump ropes. We put a brand new $100,000 Don't Quit Fitness Center in. And I had sponsors like Nike, Coca-Cola, people like that jumped on board, and they were so excited to be able to be part of something. No branding, by the way. There was never branding except it said, don't quit in the fitness center. But here's what happened. Not only did the kids work out, but the teachers were working out. And then I said, I want you to open the fitness center after school, evenings, and on weekends. So moms and dads, grandmas, grandpas, and aunts and uncles can exercise too. So the kids became the catalyst to get the family going.
2: Yeah.
3: And for us, what we need to see, as I said, this next generation needs to be strong, and they're not right now. So I love the idea that the president understands this, sees this. I love the fact that he wants to do this. I'm just challenged on how do you execute it?
2: Right.
3: How do you activate it and really, really make a difference?
2: Because it's great to have athletes, but you need a program.
3: I was just saying, I don't know the president. You do? He seems to be a guy who likes to get stuff done and see the end result.
2: Yeah.
3: I love the idea. I don't know how we see the end result until you see an end result.
2: How do you feel about this new trend in wellness? They say it maxing out how you look, and then the new peptides.
3: Yeah, I've been reading about this stuff with, especially with guys. You know, with young guys, right?
2: Body imaging.
3: Yeah, with
2: look maxing.
3: Look maxing. Look, social media is a challenging thing, man. I'm so thankful we didn't have it when we were growing up, man. I just couldn't imagine being 13 years old again or 14 years old and looking at another guy who's ripped and you're not. And how do you get there? I think like anything, you need to find authentic and you need to be able, you can't buy trust and you can't buy authentic. So there's a lot of people who are desperate for hope today, Bri. You know, and as you know, where a lot of people who are desperate for hope will walk across a desert to find water because someone says to go do that. And that's what concerns and challenges me. So kind of back to this whole president's challenge, I think it's awesome, but activation needs to be is critical to make this thing work.
2: For example, if there's a test. There's got to be, here's the program for the gym teachers to get the kids ready for the test.
3: Yeah.
2: So, you guys going to have to do push-ups. You're going to have to do sit-ups. You're going to have to do planks, whatever it is. So we need to practice. We need to get ready for that. As opposed to the one day, that's it.
3: That's it. But make it a contest. You were on your way to go there. You make it a contest. So whether it's within the school or within the school district, so what you do is you engage with the superintendents, the principals, and the PE teachers, right? And that's the chain of command. So you got the soups, you got the principals,
2: right?
3: And you have your PE teachers.
2: I tell you, I am thinking, I know a few people that became gym teachers recently. There's pressure on them now because they know it's sometimes the only time they get the kids to work out. So they are doing things. And now the one thing that they're not doing in New York that I can see, but they're doing in other states, they're getting rid of recess, which is crazy.
3: Right.
2: That's the one time to run around.
3: Just let them run around.
2: And instead, they keep them in school, and then they give them 2 hours of homework, but yet our grades among these kids have never been worse. And now they're taking away the phones, and they say they notice the kids are more attentive, but it has not shown yet in the final grades. But
3: I just say this, and I don't want to jump on you because, you know, we're right in the mental, you know, right here in the middle of Mental Health Month, right? Or Mental Health Awareness. And, you know, it was interesting. When we were growing up, we never talked about mental health, right? No one ever mentioned mental health. And the last 5 years of me visiting these elementary and middle schools all around the country, whether it be a reservation school, an inner city school, an urban school, you know, out in the country, whether it's North Dakota, South Dakota, these kids are all so stressed out. And the one thing, and I know a lot of people know, and you know too, the most underutilized antidepressant is exercise.
2: Yeah.
3: If you're mad, if you're sad, if you're angry, you're stressed out, just move your body. And so, it's not hard.
2: I know, but you need a program. Because, for example, if you're a good soccer player, if you're a good football player, track, okay, you know what you're doing after school. You know, I want to get better in the 440.
3: Right.
2: You know, my coach is going to train me. But if you're an average athlete or your family's just not into sports, there really is no structure. And you don't really know where to start,
3: even though you do, by the way, on your phone. And that's a big thing.
2: On Instagram, you can do it. I mean, you can go find an exercise program for 14-year-olds.
3: But who do you find? And who do you watch? And who do you look at? And who do you trust? Now, you said something interesting about kids who are athletes, right? Their structure. So you're going to play on the school team, the club team, the travel team. There's a lot of kids who don't play sports. That those are the kids, to me, those are the kids that we have to talk to. So when you look at the president's challenge, which is, I mean, I just love the whole idea of it. But it, once again, it's, we got to be able to activate it.
2: Got it.
3: And we got to be able to see.
2: We're going to do two segments, but I do, before we go to break, I want you to tell everybody what you're doing with iHeart.
3: Yeah, man. Well, you know, we have a brand new radio platform called Body by Jake Radio. And it's something that has been brewing inside of me. You know, people are desperate for hope and information. And I created this platform where it's a 24/7 platform, and it's full of information, little nuggets of motivational tips, inspirational tips, mental health tips, nutrition, fitness tips, surrounded by the greatest music on the planet. Late 70s, 80s, and 90s. We wake you up in the morning. We put you to bed at night. And it's Body by Jake Radio, where it's 72 and sunny every day.
2: Right. And you use all your years of knowledge of health and fitness and lifting, and there'll be nuggets through there. And you also got licenses for music.
3: Yeah. So we have Universal Music is my partner in this. So we have the rights to all of their libraries and all original music. So all the music that's played, you never have to create your own playlist anymore. So whether you're on the train and you need a little pick-me-up, what we're doing is we wake you up in the morning and we put you to bed at night. So whether you want to work out to us or walk the dog and just put it on or get some good little tips. Remember the old Arsenio Hall television show? Sure. Used to do a thing called The Things That Make You Go, Hmm? That's what those nuggets are. They're little lifestyle nuggets where you can use them every day, whether it be something like box breathing, where it's just take a moment and take a breath. Breathe in, breathe out. Let's do it four times. Boom. And now you go right to a great song, right?
2: Right.
3: And we do that 24/7. And the overnight as we go, because we're 4 days into this thing. And you know, if you don't have the iHeartRadio app, it's free, by the way. Just search Body by Jake Radio and do a little preset. And I appreciate you
2: absolutely
3: making that moment.
2: So we're going to take a short time out, come back with more with Jake Steinfeld and the Body by Jake guy. And he's in studio. You can see really what he looks like. And will he go and do strike some poses? Because you were a professional bodybuilder.
3: Oh, almost.
2: Yeah.
3: I don't know yet. We'll see.
2: Back in a moment.
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1: So more with Jake Steinfeld here, Body by Jake, all things fitness oriented. And Jake is pretending like he's never been on the radio before. He's wrestling with his headsets.
2: I am wrestling. So, listen, man, I was so excited.
1: I got to ask you, too. So yeah. One of the things, these are the hottest things. What if the peptides work? Does blue light work? What about Ozempic? Is it bad for you? You get this nonstop, right? You said you used to look at home shopping. You'd be on for hours. You used to look in there and say, there's no magic pill. And now
2: there's a magic pill. I mean, I did 17 years on Home Shopping Network. And every segment that I did, I mean, you know, I'd be on for 10 hours over a weekend from a Friday to a Monday. And in every single segment, I would say, listen, there is no magic pill. And today there is. And I find it terrific. But like with everything, Bri, it's about moderation, right? And doing it properly and making sure you're being overseen on how you do it. But in the same vein, there's a lot of people. Look, there's a lot of people always looking for a shortcut. It's like a lot of people want to get rich, but they don't want to work. And we know how that works.
1: Yeah.
2: But here, if you're doing a GLP-1, you should immediately, and there's a lot of people that are doing this now, beginning to start to walk again and getting their body moving again. And that's awesome.
1: Right.
2: Because what happens, too, is the muscles, you know, like I tell people, you know, you start tucking your pecs in your pants.
1: You've got to work out.
2: You have to work out.
1: So real quick, for people that are just tuning in right now, you have iHeart is rolling out with your channel. It's out right now.
2: 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It's 24/7 motivation, inspiration, with great music, late 70s, 80s, and 90s.
1: And
2: we wake you up in the morning and we put you to bed at night.
1: And you started with Ted Turner doing
2: Ted, who just passed away, was my mentor. He was the one that put me on television the first time. I did the fitness break on Cable News Network in 1981. And then I launched Fit TV, which was the first 24-hour fitness network based on headline news. And here we are again using the headline news wheel for Body by Jake Radio.
1: About 2 minutes left.
2: Yeah.
1: But I know you thought about running for governor. We talked about it. You really thought about it. Did a lot of research.
2: You were the one that began it all, by the way.
1: Right. Your house burned down at Pacific Palisades, and you're trying to rebuild it. About 30 permits have been released of the thousands of homes. So Mayor Bass is up for re-election, and she's being challenged by Spencer Pratt. I want you to hear this attack ad as Spencer Pratt. Listen to this attack ad.
3: Republican Spencer Pratt is the last thing Los Angeles needs for mayor. Pratt opposes using taxpayer money to build brand new houses for our unhoused neighbors, saying it's time for the homeless to get help or get out. Pratt thinks LA needs thousands more police officers rather than more social workers, and Republican Spencer Pratt thinks public employee unions should have less power, not more. LA is on the right track and needs to stay the course. Vote no on Republican Spencer Pratt.
1: If I'm Spencer Pratt, I'm loving every
2: minute of that. Yeah. I think he's done a great job. And listen, we all come from somewhere, right? So he did whatever he did as a reality guy. He has done a great job.
1: Are you going to consider a vote for him?
2: Absolutely, man. I tell you right now, I'm not big about talking about who I think about, but I love what this kid is doing. He's a neighbor of mine in the Palisades. And he lives in a trailer down by the river.
1: Laid your foundation for the first time. It's been over a year.
2: I know we put the foundation in last week. And I've got to say, as challenging and troubling as apocalyptic as the Palisades look, I've been pretty blessed. With LADWP has been pretty damn great to us. But I will say, too, our friend Steve Hilton is doing a great job. And
1: Steve's governor, Spencer Pratt, can save his state. Thanks,
2: Jake. Let me tell you something. Great to see you. Don't quit, everybody.
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7: Getting ready for hour number two of the great Brian Kilmeade radio show. And Brian, I want to share this with you. This was, boy, late last night I was asleep. My mother, the beautiful Naomi Rosenberg, 91 years old. She loves President Trump and she loves you. She loves Fox News. That's all she watches all day is Fox News. She sends me this last night. She goes, Sydney, just amazing. So happy I live to see this. Love, Mom. She's 91. I go, see what? What are you talking about, Mom? She goes, see what President Trump is doing, meeting with the president in China as we welcome 250 years. So much to see how President Trump was received in China. Text you tomorrow. I love you, Mommy. So there's a 91-year-old patriotic woman in upstate New York, north of New York City, watching this last night and saying, man, I am proud of my president. I am proud to be an American. And I think, Brian Kilmeade, a lot of folks felt that way.
1: Yeah, you know, that's the whole thing. When you salute our president, you're saluting the country like that. And remember, they did send a high-ranking official, the same one that greeted the president at the tarmac on the red carpet yesterday, to the President Trump's inauguration. And that was a pretty pretty big sign of respect, too. Look, I got problems with China. You have problems with China. I understand it. But we have to coexist together. So how do you do it? You got to get to the point where we have leverage on both sides. Figure out places in which we need each other. Therefore, you can trust people. For example, the breakthrough that they had last night. They're starting to say, hey, we'd like to buy American oil and gas. They've never done that before. Senator Dan Sullivan was on with me yesterday in Alaska. He says, you know, we're drilling. We're finding all this oil. We got these petroleum discoveries right off our coast, and we want to sell to Japan. Why are they going through the Strait of Hormuz? We're closer. We could sell to China. We are closer, and this administration wants to help. About your mom, the same thing with my mom. So my mom, for the longest time, you know, when she's busy, you know, during when she's our parent and she never was really zoned in on the news. But now they're all zoned in on the news. And as, you know, life gets harder to move around when you get older, they really get zoned in on the issues and they could sit there and watch Fox and understand what's going on in the world. And they love it. And in a way in which they didn't do it, for the most part, when they were working, you know, when they were raising kids. And it really helps sustain them because these are impactful moments that people want a perspective on. So I've always thankful that I got a job at Fox. My mom used to watch all the time. So with the first thing you do when you walk in the door, what happened with this person? What happened with that issue? You know, who do you think is going to get elected president? It gives you a commonality that we usually have with guys in sports, to be, you know, a little chauvinistic, or anybody that's a sports fan. If you're a sports fan, you walk in, you don't really know that person too well, but you go, hey, what's with the Mets? Boom. I'm not really a Met fan, but I notice how bad they're playing. You can hit it off that way. Now, in today's environment, Americans are so clued into the news, for the most part, every age can zone in and say, hey, what about that CIA whistleblower? What about with that Anthony Fauci? And it sustains people, and it's a commonality. It shows how much people care about the country.
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1: 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Thanks so much for listening. Our chance to talk about a topic locally before we get into it nationally. How about this? The NYPD is sending a message to illegal moped and scooter riders. Zero tolerance. Police say city officials watched in Staten Island as more than 200 illegal mopeds and scooters were crushed by heavy machinery. The public destruction was part of a continued crackdown on unregistered, uninsured vehicles that officials say are creating safety risks, you think? Police Commissioner Jessica Tisch says the NYPD is already seized more than 5,700 illegal mopeds and scooters this year citywide, a 10% increase from last year. Officials stressed legal are legal when they are registered, insured, and operated by licensed drivers, but they see too many out there with none of those things. How about this? New York University is facing pushback over its choice of commencement speakers. The university rejected Jonathan Hyde, a social psychologist and professor of NYU's, we know him too well, professor of Stern School of Business, to address graduates at Yankee Stadium. Hyde said, best known for books including The Coddling of the American Mind and The Anxious Generation, where he began overprotection of today's youth. Because smartphones and social media contributed to rising anxiety. Famous guy, right? The student leaders called the choice a regression from past speakers and asked administrations to reconsider. Really? They objected to the NYU staff promoting phone-free initiatives inspired in part by Hyde's work. Says his students face more pressing real-world crises than digital distraction. What is wrong with these people? Brian Kilmeade, Talk of New York, 77 WABC.
6: And that's Brian Kilmeade's Talk of New York on 77 WABC. If you missed Rita Cosby, here's what you missed.
8: So let's get this straight. This judge first ordered his release from a detention center in Pennsylvania so he could roam around freely. And now is saying that ICE cannot re-detain him. What is going on with these activist judges? It comes after one earlier this week, another one, saying that the National Guard should not be under the authority of the federal government in California, that it should be under the authority of Gavin Newsom. These are rogue judges. They have clearly activist agendas. And for the judge to come out and say that Kilmer Abrego Garcia cannot be re-detained, even if it's right there in your face, too bad. We are going to block you tooth and nail.
6: Rita Cosby, weeknights at 10.
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6: 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Brian Kilmeade.
1: All right, from 48 to 6 in Midtown Manhattan, heard around the country, around the world. This is the Brian Kilmeade Show. Wow, what a day. You wake up and the two most powerful people in the world are having a meeting saying nice things about each other, and you happen to be in just in one of those countries, the United States. I'm talking about Donald Trump and President Xi. If I just read the text, I would think, wow, these are two rivals. They're going to compete in every way, shape, or form for influence, but it's not going to be about war, except for I know the difference and that China, what they do with their IP, their cyber attacks on our infrastructure there to happen, setting up police stations in New York City. We just arrested the guy the other day who just was sentenced. Police stations to find out what Chinese Americans are doing and crack down on them, things like that. So I know we spy on each other, the 10th power. But I could be a little bit optimistic that there might be so much respect between these two unique leaders that maybe we could de-escalate. Michael Pillsbury, who has been working on China, PhD, working with the Obama administration, the Trump administration, all the way back to Jimmy Carter. He's going to be with us in 30 minutes. You don't want to miss a minute. I can't wait to get his take on summit day one. So before we get to Michael at the bottom of the hour, I will squeeze in some calls too. I see you up there from San Antonio and other places. Just a quick reminder, go to youtube.com/@TheBrianKilmeade Show. You'll get to see all my shows, the highlights, and then you get to see the whole show because almost everything is streamed today. So let's get to the big three.
9: Number three.
10: Today, we are sending across 50 Medicaid programs. We are sending letters that will require them to show that they are effectively and aggressively prosecuting Medicaid fraud in their states.
1: J.D. Vance gets an assignment and he's kicking butt. He was going out there about finding fraud. He did it in Minneapolis, doing it in California. Yesterday, he talked about Ohio, blue states, red states. The Medicaid abuse is staggering, aggravating, agonizing. We got to put these people in jail, and we got to get the money back. J.D. Vance, great start.
11: Number two.
12: They were going to have so many drones and missiles that no one can attack Iran because the result would be catastrophic for the region. And once they had that immunity, then they would break out towards a weapon. We knew that. The president is not going to allow that to happen under his watch.
1: He's not, Marco Rubio. And as long as you're Secretary of State, Iran war is simmering right now. I think it's about to blow as the terror state fans out and use their fast boats to further dominate the Strait of Hormuz. That's not acceptable. You know who says it's also unacceptable? China.
13: Number one.
14: Achieving the great rejuvenation of the Chinese nation and making America great again can go hand in hand.
15: The American and Chinese people share much in common. We value courage and achievement. This region and the world is a special world with the two of us united and together.
1: There we go. We're watching them now. President Xi and President Trump together. Day one of a 2-day super summit in China. There'll be a return visit September 24th in America. If nothing goes wrong, that'll happen. But the next thing will be the Iran war, and we'll discuss all that, too. Keep in mind, you can always watch the show on the Fox News Radio app in real time. So what did they actually go over? So I was struck by a statement that came out, and I'll paraphrase it, essentially that the U.S. has to get smart when it comes to Taiwan in China's view and basically say it's part of China, don't get in the way. We're never going to allow Taiwan to be taken by China. And I think the best example, they're telling us essentially, don't cash the $14 billion check for weapons and deliver those weapons. We're going to do it. We just gave $10 billion. We're going to give more. So far, the two sides discussed an enhanced economic cooperation. Both countries agreed that Iran can never have a nuclear weapon. Two sides agreed that the Strait of Hormuz must remain open. The president also highlighted the need to build on progress ending the flow of fentanyl. Guess what? I talked to an FBI official yesterday. We asked right away to stop the flow of precursors to Mexico for the fentanyls. And they said they're making progress working with us. I have never heard that before. It doesn't mean they're not all hands on deck to infiltrate every aspect of our society. Both of these guys seem locked in on making this about cooperation and less confrontation. I'm impressed by the effort, even though I'm not sold that they'll follow through. I think they're at the point where China says, I need the American dollars here. I need the American consumers here. And President Trump, it's a risk, says, I want China open for American products, too. Here's cut four.
15: And I just want to say, on behalf of all of the great delegation that we have the greatest businessmen, the biggest, and I guess the best in the world. We have amazing people, and they're all with me. Every single one of them, we asked the top 30 in the world, every single one of them said yes. And I didn't want the second or the third in the company. I wanted only the top. And they're here today to pay respects to you and to China. And they look forward to trade and doing business. And it's going to be totally reciprocal on our behalf. So I really look very much forward to our discussion. It's a big discussion.
1: So we're going to get some analysis. But I thought Brett Baer on Special Report yesterday, being that he's in Beijing, he's with the People's Liberation Army executive who happens to be really basically speaking for the government. His name is Colonel Jobo, and he was speaking to the president about to Brett Baer about what Trump could be doing and not doing and what they expect on this visit from the China perspective. Cut 15.
16: I think the fact that Donald Trump is visiting China is already a success for the Chinese people. I believe things have changed somewhat because this would be a kind of proof to what the Chinese people have already, start to believe that China is, equal to the United States. And now, of course, it does not mean that this is a kind of peer competitors, but we can also be on equal footing for, a lot of corporations around the world, right?
1: So we'll see. I don't consider them an equal. They have a lot of ships, but they don't have quality. They have no experience in war. Their economy's big, but ours is bigger. And our innovation is off the charts. And they can't have that. Most of the stuff they have, they stole. Their robotics are tremendous, but until, a lot of it's taken from Tesla. Tesla has their factories there. They give up their intellectual property. They have no choice. But again, I'm just qualifying what they're saying. He went on to talk about the difference between Trump's first term and second term from the Chinese perspective. Cut 16.
16: You see, during Trump's first term, he did not talk much about cooperation between China and U.S. But now, even after his first term, from Biden's term to his second term, you have more and more requests coming from the United States asking China to cooperate here and there.
1: It's true. The other thing, which is pretty clear, is we just look past COVID-19. I mean, they poisoned the world and denied it, didn't even give us a heads up about it. But the president was working towards a huge trade. First, phase one was done on a massive trade restructuring with China. And then COVID happened and everything fell apart. The president loses an election and Joe Biden couldn't enforce or chose not to enforce anything. So when it comes to the war in Iran, that the number one ally is China. So would you think they have influence? So here's what Colonel Joe Bo said, cut 17.
11: How much do you think that the Iran war has factored into this summit, and how does China view it?
16: This war has not ended, right? What we're seeing right now in the Strait of Hormuz is a very strange, almost ridiculous situation in that two countries are having kind of a double blockade over the strait, right? So I believe this will be discussed. And I personally believe China would hope that these two countries could make announcement, for example, to simultaneously reopen the strait.
1: So maybe they're planning on doing something to that nature. Listen, if China says reopen the strait, you have to reopen the strait. Nobody wants to pay tolls on international waters. I wrote about this in Thomas Jefferson, the Tripoli Pirates. They said, if you don't pay us a tribute, which is a ransom or extortion, you're not allowed to use international waters. We said, that's not going to happen. We end up in a war. Europe wrote the checks, just like France is writing the checks. It's deja vu all over again. So it is in China's interest to end the war. Cut 18.
11: This is a large percentage of oil for China that goes through the strait.
16: Yes, for Iranians, this is more important because it's from 80 to 90%. For us, it's about 13%. This kind of a damage is obvious for China. It is bearable, but it is still kind of a damage in a war that, has nothing to do with China. So therefore, it is also in our interest to see an early ending of this war.
1: In a way. But then I'm telling you, just to balance this out, I'm reading stories about how China, in tanker ships, have weapons. And through the Caspian Sea, they're helping them get more rockets. So somebody's not telling the truth. Now, is there a chance, is there a chance that some of the military does things that the government doesn't know? That could happen. I can't tell you the inner workings of it. But I do know this. China has had substantial turnover. President Xi has gutted the place. In terms of a shakeup, look at this. I couldn't believe this numbers. Of course, you can't look at this. You can't see what I'm seeing. Over the last 18 months, from November 2024 up until May of 2026, they have let go, an 18-month window, they have basically turned over their military and their local politicians. 116 provincial and ministerial-level officials were placed under investigation. 69 received disciplinary punishment. Really? Now, I don't know if it's trumped-up stuff or if they really were found corrupt. They have a couple of Minister of Justice gets life in prison. The Minister of Emergency Management is in the middle of a major investigation. They have fired 9 senior paramilitary figures. 2 more CMC figures were put under investigation. 2 former defense ministers were sentenced in 2026 to death with a 2-year reprieve, which usually means life imprisonment. Why would you be firing defense ministers, some of which have been with you your entire career? There is people act like, wow, what's going on with the United States? We just don't hear about the chaos over there. Now, there's two things. You could have massive corruption and this guy's cracking down, or the other one, alternative is this guy's just paranoid. They're trying to take over the government, so he's cracking down on insubordination. Well, you just might flat out have incompetence and corruption, which is, even for communists, in many cases, sadly, human nature. So the one issue is Taiwan. They're very firm on that. I just want to play the last one from Colonel Joe Bo. Here it goes. Cut 21.
16: I don't believe he will say something like, we would support your peaceful reunification, something that is further down the road. But at least he could make a step forward. And I personally would watch how Could he explain the American arms sales to the Taiwanese? I know how the military industrial complex in the United States want to sell more, but the point is, at what cost? Yeah, what the Taiwanese really wants to buy is actually kind of insurance. But the question is, would the United States be willing to fill in the blank check with American blood?
1: Wow. So would they be willing to fill in a blank check with American blood? In other words, I understand you want to give Taiwan weapons, but do you want to fight a war about it? That's pretty striking, don't you think? I'm going to take a short time out to not take too much time away, because I want to talk about Iran when I get back and some of this fraud when we get back online. Marco Rubio also talked about NATO. I also talked about redistricting, because it looks like Georgia will now redistrict too. So South Carolina says, I'm going to redistrict. Louisiana says, I'm going to redistrict. Florida has already redistricted. Tennessee has already redistricted. Alabama has already done that. Seat here, seat there. Next thing you know, you got some substantial seats. If they could get this inflation straightened out, which means the war ending successfully, man, that might be a recipe to buck history in American politics. We'll see. Brian Kilmeade Show.
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3: A man accused of driving drunk and crashing into a Deer Park nail salon, killing four people. His trial underway this week. Stephen Schwally of Dix Hills had a blood alcohol level of 0.17, more than twice the legal limit at the time of the crash. That's according to prosecutors. The salon's owner and two employees died, along with off-duty NYPD officer Amelia Renhack. Nine others, including a 12-year-old girl, were hospitalized. Schwally faces 27 years to life in prison after turning down a 22-year plea deal. There's still no deal between Long Island Railroad workers and the MTA over a potential new contract, and that situation could result in trains coming to a halt.
19: There are upcoming scheduled talks, but time is running out as the MTA prepares its contingency plan if workers in five unions strike on Saturday. The MTA says it'll run limited shuttle bus service from six Long Island train stations, but encourages commuters to try and work from home should there be a strike. This would impact about 300,000 daily LIRR commuters, including this guy.
23: I have to leave my house on a three-hour drive and commute into Lower Manhattan, which is kind of not in the cards for me.
19: The MTA and unions are still not in agreement on wage increase rates. In New York, I'm Scott Pringle.
3: Cops on Long Island are rolling out new technology that they say will help prevent crime. The innovative security systems revealed to local leaders in Bethpage on Monday. The Optimum Business Viewpoint technology utilizes cable lines to expand surveillance, according to the company. And they say it's designed to deliver comprehensive visibility in communities, on the streets, in schools, houses of worship, potentially other locations as well. And that is news for Long Island on WLIR, Long Island's most listened to radio station. I'm James Flippin.
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25: How many people who are unhoused that you meet have no teeth at all? They don't have teeth. Why? Because meth rots your teeth. You can't succeed without teeth. So there needs to be comprehensive health care provided to people.
1: This is the genius that is running Los Angeles. And she's responding to the fact that Spencer Pratt, who's running for that spot, and she's the sitting, that's Mayor Bass, says you cannot go ahead and put these homeless people in houses. They don't want to be housed. You walk up to under the bridge and say, I got a house for you and here's a meal. They'll stab you in the neck. They want meth. And that's what happened. They need rehab. They don't need health care. She wants to give them all health care and give them free houses. All you get is more homeless, more drug addicts, and beat up houses that they abandon and leave and go back under the bridge because they have a psychological problem and a chemical addiction. You get that. I get that. Spencer Pratt gets that. People of Los Angeles get that. But the people they put in office think they're showing compassion and think that this is the way to do things if you have a heart or feel guilty that you're not a minority. This is what you do. And her explanation.

0: Beverly Hilton Hotel. He goes, yeah, a couple of nights I do, but for the most part, my whole family lives in a trailer because everything burned to the ground in Los Angeles and it has yet to be rebuilt. I know most people don't, can't get the permits, and so many insurance companies say, yeah, I'm not paying. I don't have the money. So in Los Angeles, there could be the beginning of a ripple effect of common sense and a lot of times independents and Republicans winning office because Democrats have been running on, I am not Donald Trump, and he's a fascist. And then when they say, what would you do? Well, what I do, I would tax the rich. Really? What do you call Marx? I would blame billionaires. Have a wealth tax. I'd raise taxes on everybody so other people can have a chance at success. I'd vilify success. So would people go, okay, I'm moving. Sooner or later, you're going to run out of, there's going to be nobody left in blue states that they can possibly leave. So I think that Steve Hilton being number one or two in California sends a message. I think Spencer Pratt coming out, hopefully he can withstand the pressure and the scrutiny going out. And eventually he's 8 points out of the top slot. So it's 30, 22, 18. If he's able to get through the primary, I think it's June 2nd, in June 2nd primary, and go for the next 6 months talking like this, I think Karen Bass will end up dropping out before running again. She had already tried to... She got out of the second debate. Doesn't want to do it. She says, I got to be in Sacramento trying to get more money for the people that have lost their houses. Total BS excuse that everyone could see through, just like her Ghana excuse. But why am I emphasizing this in Los Angeles? Because I just think it's the whole country. You look at this mayor in Chicago, you don't think a common sense person should run against this guy next time? You look at Mamdani in New York City. I didn't say liberal or Republican. You don't think a common sense person can run and be successful? And then you have this guy, Plattner, over in Maine, this guy who's an extremist communist who just wants to impeach Trump, who is an oyster farmer, pretends he's a working class guy. He's actually a guy that went to a prep school for $75,000 a year, highly educated, blamed PTSD for his racist comments and his sexist summaries of what women should do when they're about to be raped. Some of the most horrible things possible. Democrats going to elect him. Why is he going to lose? Because Susan Collins is a normal person. Yeah, normal against absolutely insane. And maybe Trump broke their brains. Barack Obama didn't break the Tea Party's brains. They just wanted to be fiscally responsible. They were conservatives. These other people are socialist communists. They're Bernie Sanders.
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2: Traffic's moving pretty nicely on the LIE. No real problems on the Sunrise Highway. Same holds true, Southern State Parkway, Northern State Parkway, Montauk Highway moving really nicely. And on the LIRR, everything's on or close to schedule. In the WLIR traffic desk, I'm Noam Layden.
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1: 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And now, this is the Kudlow Riff
5: I want to start with the politics. This is about politics.

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1: And now, this is the Kudlow Riff.
0: Strong, resilient. And we got it again with the jobs report. I don't often lead with that kind of jobs number. I mean, we're going to go and talk to John Carney later on in the show. But almost a shocking number, twice what the experts expected. Thought there'd be about 65,000 increase in jobs, which by itself wouldn't have been that bad. But instead, we got about 125,000 jobs. And the private sector job, payroll sector payrolls, 123,000. Last month, 190,000. The unemployment rate still low at 4.3%. It's virtually full employment. Private sector jobs rising. Federal jobs under President Trump has fallen by about 350,000, 345,000 reduced federal workforce. Now that the illegal immigrants, many of whom are self-deporting, some of them are criminal deporting. Anyway, you're not getting 3 million new illegals every year, so we don't need the kind of jobs numbers that we were getting before. It's not necessary. We can have full employment. The break-even point is actually close to zero, but it's not zero because you're seeing big increases in manufacturing and construction, technology, finance, pretty much across the board. And that was the big news yesterday. And I'm just saying for all the lefties out there.
1: 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You're with Brian Kilmeade.
3: China and the United States both stand to gain from cooperation and lose from confrontation. We should be partners, not rivals. We should help each other succeed and prosper together and find the right way for major countries to get along well with each other in the new era.
4: So that is President Xi through a translator today. What do you think about that? Do you take them at their word? Do they want to get along? Michael Pillsbury doesn't, and he shouldn't. He's been following China, PhD in the region. He worked with George H.W. Bush, to Jimmy Carter, and he's a key contributor to Donald Trump, a key advisor. He is a Fox News contributor, Heritage Foundation Senior Fellow for China Strategy, and author of The 100-Year Marathon, and author of and also former Special Assistant of Asian Affairs to George H.W. Bush, as I mentioned. So, Michael, what do you think of the summit? I know in the comments that struck you is there is Xi's comments put out by his office about Taiwan.
5: Right. Well, in the big picture, the summit's a huge success. Trump is trying something very different from his visit in November 2017. And the people are all different. If you look at the photo of President Trump and his cabinet and, you know, Chief of Staff General Kelly, National Security Advisor H.R. McMaster, Secretary of State Rex Tillerson, all those people are gone.
4: Yeah.
5: And this is a new crowd entirely. I was really happy to see Steve Miller there. I think he's been the power behind and the brains behind the President Trump all along, even during the campaign in 2015, but not usually seen as a foreign policy guy. So whole new team, whole new approach by President Trump. And it's quite impressive what he's trying to do. And if we go back just, 2 weeks or a month, somebody thought this up. Hey, let's get the top 17 CEOs in technology and finance. Hey, let's have the Secretary of War come with. And that person is a genius. I think it's President Trump himself.
4: But so why do you think it was a good move? What do you think the message is by bringing Pete Hegseth?
5: There were two parts of that message, I think. The first is for the Chinese to be drawn in to our war with Iran. Pete Hegseth is in charge of that, and I'm pretty sure that he was asked to give a briefing, and he's going to see his counterpart, or what the Chinese say is his counterpart, in Beijing now. So we'll be restarting a military-to-military relationship, which you may remember was cut off partly because Biden was so weak, partly to protest the Nancy Pelosi trip.
4: I do remember that.
5: Restoring military contacts is a big success that's happening, today. So the other thing is, it looks like the 17 CEOs have their own separate meetings with either companies or Chinese officials. So each one can start to improve market. There's two things going on. One is to improve market access to China, which has been ruthlessly closed to us and to most other countries in the world. The other is to attract safe investment to America. And this is a new vocabulary word you may not have heard, Brian. It's all one word, white list. And it means non-sensitive areas to invest, like to buy a hotel or to, buy a tablecloth manufacturing factory, things that are not high tech. And the other big vocabulary word now is connectivity, that there can be no connectivity between any possible Chinese investment in America and our national security, either military facilities or surveillance or intelligence facilities. It's a whole big area where Chinese investment, the president's been really clear. He wants Chinese investment in that area. So those are several of the successes we've already seen.
4: So, yeah, we'll see what they want to do, because we did have this thing about decoupling or de-risking. It seems like we're focusing more on de-risking while still trying to see a way to get the economies to commingle. The president's also open to China investment in America. I don't know if I'm on board with that. What would that look like?
5: Well, you can join Gordon Chang. He said yesterday he's against any Chinese investment in America, because they would use the factory. I think I'm quoting Gordon correctly. They would use the factory as kind of a spy base and therefore further penetrate American society. It's a reasonable argument. I don't agree with it. I think we can benefit enormously by Chinese investment, but it's got to be carefully monitored. We already can be for foreign investment, but it's not enough to make sure that Chinese investment is only in the so-called whitelist area. And I believe this is being negotiated right now as we speak, the definition of the whitelist, and frankly, whether any Chinese companies will invest in America, because they claim that they're afraid for their lives because all the rhetoric about China being an evil monster country. So this may not actually happen. But if the Chinese come back and say, we want to buy the most advanced NVIDIA chip factory, the answer is going to be no, you can't have it.
4: But they bought the plaza in New York City. I mean, they bought the plaza in New York City. They have that. I mean, so
5: there's a Waldorf Astoria.
4: That's what I mean, Waldorf, yeah.
5: So President Trump's approach, I think, is very sophisticated. I lack the power to persuade Gordon Chang that he should support President Trump. He's really hurting the president when he goes around. He's also got this thing about bio labs. There's this bioweapons laboratory And the Congress sent out a team on because Gordon was so upset. There were 700 white mice. Remember this? Found in a little in a bioweapons lab near Fresno, California. And everybody was very, very worked up. The team went out. There were dead mice. There were samples of various viruses. But it wasn't a bioweapons lab by any means. And yet Gordon even said it yesterday. One reason we have to make sure there's no Chinese coming to America. By the way, he's also for closing the embassy and all the consulates. He's for all American companies, Brian, pulling out of China. All American companies. So if you sign up for Gordon's program, it makes sense because Gordon also says China is on the verge of collapse. He wrote a book 20 years ago predicting it in about 10 years. So Gordon has a kind of a theory. They're weak. They're going to collapse. They're evil. They're atheists, that's for sure. And therefore, we should have no contact with them.
4: Yeah, don't worry about him. I'd rather get your opinion. So let's talk about Taiwan.
5: Well, I'm with President Trump, okay? I've helped him know many discussions we've had about China over the last more than 10 years. He helped me tape record him for an hour, his views of Xi Jinping. That'll be in my next book. So I'm a Trump loyalist, but I'd like to bring Gordon over. You know what I mean? I'd like to recruit him to our side.
4: Yeah. So Taiwan is responsible for 60% of the world's chips, 90% of its advanced chips. The majority of the industry is based in the city just roughly 100 miles from the Strait of Taiwan. From mainland China. So that is not only should we always protect an ally, as you know, we should also worry about national security. So there is a sense that that is the red line with China. And they brought that up right away in one of their missives. They said, listen, basically, how much blood do you want to shed to be able to give Taiwan weapons? So they're determined to take back Taiwan. How determined do you think that's something they would do with Trump in office?
5: Yeah, it's certainly possible. Their ambition toward Taiwan has been pretty much the same for ever since this whole thing began, 1979. Our own position toward Taiwan has not been very ethical or moral. In the very beginning, under Kissinger, and Nixon actually said this to the Chinese. They kept it secret for 40 years. Whether or not Taiwan belongs to China, we Americans won't take a position. We don't say it doesn't belong to China, but we don't say it does. And a lot of experts, I think, are quite correct that this is the basis of a future war with China. So we get warnings now because the Chinese, I've learned this myself last time I was in China, they're very concerned about someone like Marco Rubio. Complete, perfect anti-communist, but never been to China in his life. Marco Rubio even said that to Sean Hannity on board Air Force One yesterday. So there's a lot of people in the Trump team who literally have never been to China, let alone be experts on the history, or have someone like who speaks Chinese and has been following everything. So they're kind of creating, and President Trump has every right to do this, but he's creating a whole new approach where the one thing the Chinese are worried about is he's going to change the agreement that Nixon and Jimmy Carter agreed to, which is the foundation for our relationship. So they've been increasing their threats over the last they first began to threaten Biden for the same reason. And they don't think the message is getting through. They think that this huge arms sales package already went, $12 billion. By the way, that was more arms sales than Biden's 4 years put together.
4: Yes.
5: All put into one package. Now there's another package coming. And it's not the arms sales itself that bothers the Chinese so much. They go through pro forma, you know, you shouldn't do that. But what worries them much more is direct official contact between Taiwan and the United States governments, not the people. So this is very weird to explain it to a first-timer. That Taiwan is not a country. It's not a state. We don't recognize it. We don't let them raise their flag in America. When they pick up their F-16s or their destroyers, we make them take off their military insignia because they're not a country. It's a kind of a weird situation that we're selling billions and billions of weapons to an island where we refer to them as the local authorities, or sometimes we call it the people on Taiwan. So that's what I meant by immoral, unethical arrangements made back in 72, which some people would like to revisit. But right now, the Chinese have exploited the situation by going all around the world and saying America, Japan, everybody believes Taiwan's a part of China. But of course, everyone doesn't believe that, and we've never agreed to it. We've just said we acknowledge that you think that way. Mm-hmm. So have the Japanese, so have the British.
4: So when do you think that
5: this is the flashpoint for a possible war?
4: I understand that. So by the way, here is this guy, Colonel Joe Zhou, talking to Special Report last night on this. Cut 22.
6: How close is China to maybe invading Taiwan?
7: I believe we are still having patience and confidence. Yeah, because we still talk about peaceful reunification. And I believe the U.S. also has a role because the United States, at least in theory, still talks about one China. So it should not be a problem for the United States to urge Taiwanese authority to talk to China under the principle of one China.
4: So, one China, yeah, that's like
5: little,
4: Hong Kong?
5: It's a little deceptive there. The Chinese broke off the talks, the military-to-military talks, way back, as I mentioned, with the Nancy Pelosi trip. They're the ones who are refusing to talk to Taiwan. They basically hate the Taiwan political party known as the DPP, which is leaning toward independence. In fact, they say we're already independent. So it's not up to Taiwan or the United States to restart the talks. It's up to the Chinese to restart the talks. The other thing is the opposition party, which controls the parliament in Taiwan by just one vote. It's called the KMT for short. Their new chairman is a 56-year-old woman. Just went to Beijing last month, met with Xi Jinping, made a big speech saying Taiwan's a part of China. So she's kind of giving away the whole ball game. But she got elected as chairwoman of the political party that controls the parliament. So the parliament's been blocking. They just cut our aid package in half. The Taiwan parliament will not pass the total amount. This is one reason, if you may remember, Trump kind of upset Taiwan with a long interview he gave more than once, that they don't pay their fair share of defense. They dominate. They sort of exploited us with the chip industry. And he's caused some unease in Taiwan because lots of members of the House and Senate who don't know any better, they say, Taiwan is our ally. We must defend Taiwan. Well, no, it's not a country. How could it be our ally? So in my next book, Brian, I'm trying to explain how this all got started and whether or not we should change the terms, and that we got a bad deal basically back in 71, 72 when we thought China would stay weak. But now we need a different approach. However, if the KMT takes power in Taiwan and gets the presidency as well as the parliament, this is all pointless because this is how China sees it, by the way. They probably will not have to use force because they're going to win the election in 2028. It's already scheduled. And the polls show a good chance for Ms. Zheng, the lady, the KMT chairwoman, she herself could run for president of Taiwan and win. So she's running on a unification with the mainland platform. That makes it very hard for a patriotic American China hawk to say we should have nuclear war over Taiwan when we see public opinion moving toward being part of China.
4: If they control that strait, if they control that strait, they would control the waterways in the Far East. That would get Japan, South Korea, us, anybody. Wouldn't that be a major trade route that China would be in control over?
5: Of course, and it would add to what they've been doing in the South China Sea over the past 10 years.
4: With the islands that are sinking.
5: After they promised a rather naive Obama, who raised the issue, you know, please don't have military bases in the South China Sea. The then president of Taiwan promised in public on TV that he wouldn't do that. He got home and proceeded to do it. So, yes, they're thinking geostrategically that Taiwan would be a wonderful breakthrough, but they've been reassuring us, Brian, for about 20 years. Oh, we will never put the PLA on Taiwan. We would have Taiwan be autonomous, you know, like Tibet and Hong Kong. So, and a lot of Americans believe this. We have a very naive view of China, including inside our government. So it's quite hard to get this explained to a person making his first visit to China.
4: All right, Michael Pillsbury, thanks so much. Always appreciate it. We'll see what the result's going to be when the president gets home. I know he'll be talking to you about it. Thanks so much for joining us. Back in a moment.
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13: 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I guess they're about to introduce three bills on immigration, Mikey, Sherrill, and New Jersey. And I did see on Fox News about 15 minutes before we came on this show, a gentleman by the name of Paul Kenitra. He's a New Jersey assemblyman. And it looks like the Republicans, the conservatives, the common sense good people in that terrific state, they're going to protest these new immigration bills. And I guess at the center of these New Jersey immigration bills is, once again, ICE. 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
14: 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And the truth is, no matter how much Republicans protest, the Democrats own Trenton. 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Now, the question is, it's then the federal government and against the state government. That doesn't usually work out very well for the state government.
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0: talk show that's getting you talking. 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
1: How desperate are these MAGA extremists? Because they know they're going down in flames electorally in November. They know it. And that's why they're behaving in such a desperate fashion.
2: Hakeem Jeffries responding to the redistricting effort now includes Georgia and Mississippi. So that says one here, you have Alabama, there's another, Tennessee, there's two more. And ideally, what they do is redistrict. There's no, you're no longer allowed, even if you wanted to redistrict by race. Oh, there's a Hispanic community. They're going to vote Democrat. Bracket them out. Oh, they're a black community. Let's bracket them out. Not allowed to do it anymore. And the Republicans are taking advantage of it. And they just stopped them from doing it in Virginia. The Supreme Court did. Hey, don't forget to see me in person at the Bartley Ranch Hawkins Theater May 30th in Reno, Nevada. And then, of course, Pensacola, Florida, July 11th at the Pensacola Sanger Theater. And a whole bunch of dates in the fall from Red Bank, New Jersey on the 16th to Westbury, New York on the 17th. WABC listeners, BrianKilmeade.com for tickets, streamed on Fox Nation. 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
5: 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You are listening to the O'Reilly Update. Coming up next, the news with Mike Slater.
6: Thank you, Bill. It is Thursday, May 14th, 2026. Here's what's happening today in America. A Beijing welcome, WASH confirmed, anti-task force in action, and a national jubilee. It's all coming up. Then Bill's going to be here with your message of the day. But first, China has rolled out the red carpet in Beijing. The president was greeted by the Chinese Vice President Han Zheng and also the Chinese ambassador to America. Han attended President Trump's second inauguration just a couple months ago, becoming the most senior Chinese official to attend an American presidential inauguration. Trump's visit to Beijing is the first by an American president in 9 years. The last president to do it was him in 2017. In addition to a full military honor guard and band, the reception ceremony featured about 300 Chinese students waving communist Chinese and American flags. The Senate voted yesterday to confirm the new chairman of the Federal Reserve, Kevin Warsh. Warsh can now replace the outgoing Jerome Powell when his term ends tomorrow. It was a 54-45 vote. He comes at an interesting moment as inflation is above the Fed's 2% target, but the president pressured the last chairman of the Fed to lower rates. Kevin Hassett is the director of the White House's National Economic Council. He said he believes the markets are relieved that Warsh is, quote, going to help lower interest rates over time. The vice president held a press conference with the anti-fraud task force that he is leading. The task force recently shut down 800 fraudulent hospices in L.A. alone, suspending $1.4 billion in fraudulent payments. Vance warned Wednesday that states could lose federal funding if they fail to aggressively pursue Medicaid fraud. He said, "We are sending letters that will require the states to show that they are effectively and aggressively prosecuting Medicaid fraud in their states." Vance said Ohio, a red state, and Maryland, a blue state, have been good examples of states they've been working with that are taking, quote, fraud seriously. The governor of Ohio issued a press release yesterday as well, announcing a series of new measures that Ohio's taking to crack down on suspected fraud, including a six-month moratorium on new home health care and hospice providers enrolled on Medicaid. The Trump administration is hosting an all-day prayer event on the National Mall on Sunday. It's called Rededicate 250, National Jubilee of Prayer, Praise, and Thanksgiving, part of our 250th anniversary of celebrations. 9 hours and dozens of Christian speakers, some politicians as well, Pete Hegseth, Marco Rubio, Speaker of the House Mike Johnson, among many others. The executive director of 250 said, "We are focusing on our heritage as a Judeo-Christian nation." Gates open at 9 a.m. The event ends at 6 p.m. I'm Mike Slater from YouTube.com/@politicsbyfaith. Bill O'Reilly has your message of the day. Next.
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7: Time now for the O'Reilly Update message of the day. On this Thursday, a new Atlas poll spotlights Secretary of State Marco Rubio as being 15 points ahead of Vice President Vance with likely Republican voters for the 2028 election. That's not surprising. Rubio presents himself well, is articulate enough to explain problems like Pope Leo. He comes across as smart and non-threatening. Mr. Vance has been a good soldier for President Trump, but he has been identified as favoring a few extremists. Also, he reportedly opposed the Iranian action, losing him credibility with the president, whose endorsement GOP candidates will avidly seek in 2028. If Marco Rubio decides to run, he will capture many Hispanic voters, which Republicans badly need. So the Secretary of State is in a good position. If the primary were held tomorrow, I believe he would win. On the other side, Democrats are without much leadership. High prices for consumers are keeping the Dems afloat. That situation could turn around fast, but even if it doesn't, Marco Rubio has to be considered the favorite in the race for president in 2028. The man President Trump once called Little Marco has entered the big time. I'm Bill O'Reilly. I approve the message by writing it. You can reach me, Bill at BillO'Reilly.com, Bill at BillO'Reilly.com, name and town if you wish to opine. Let's go to the mail. We got Gino. Are there any practical or economic reasons the Chinese want Taiwan? It's all emotion. So it completes Mao Zedong's vision of a united China under the communist regime. Practical reason? They don't need it. It's emotion. Robert Quinn, Wilmington, North Carolina. Hey, Bill, you mentioned in yesterday's broadcast the U.S. trying to suspend federal gas taxes, and you believe President Trump will have the support of both parties. I respectfully disagree. Democrats in blue states will do everything in their power not to let this happen. Then they'll get hammered. That would be a gift to President Trump if the Democrats objected to a suspension of the federal gas tax. I mean, that would be amazingly self-destructive. Well, you might be right, Robert, but I'd be shocked. Tom Murzynski, longtime viewer, Trump voter. I have to disagree with your statement about Congress controlling all of the excessive spending. Congress did not vote for the war, nor were they given a chance to vote. That is true. It's not a bad point. The War Powers Act, Congress did not approve the expenditure, which is about, I don't know, $50 million now. It'll go much higher. All right. Want you to get our hat. I'm wearing this hat up in Boston because I'm doing a Revolutionary War thing up there that you'll see. It's a special. I'm going to wear the hat because it's supposed to be a deluge tomorrow. So if you see me walking around with a 250 American hat, know you can get it on BillO'Reilly.com, along with all kinds of other stuff. 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
7: Now the O'Reilly Update brings you something you might not know. 78 years ago today, the United Nations formally established Israel as a sovereign country. For thousands of years, different religions, races, ethnic groups, a battle for control of the Holy Land. Here is the story behind the world's only Jewish state. According to the Old Testament, the deity promised the region to his people, the Jews. In Genesis, God tells Abraham, quote, "This whole land I will give you as an everlasting possession to you and your descendants," unquote. Archaeological evidence shows Jews residing in the region as early as the Bronze Age. The land was then conquered by the Assyrians, Babylonians, Persians, Greeks, and eventually the Romans. In 635 AD, the Muslim army, under the command of the father-in-law to the Prophet Muhammad, conquered Jerusalem. For the next few centuries, the Middle East underwent a forced conversion to Islam. Nearly all Christians and Jews were expelled or murdered. Beginning in the 11th century, European Christians launched a series of crusades to free the Holy Land. They were not successful. The Ottoman Empire assumed control until World War I. After the conflict, the League of Nations ceded that territory to Great Britain. And under British law, thousands of Jews returned to the Middle East. Following the Second World War, the UN adopted Resolution 181. The proposal partitioned Palestine into two separate states, one Jewish, the other Arab. The Palestinians rejected the plan. The Nation of Israel was formally established on May 14th, 1948, admitted to the UN as a full member 1 year later. And here's something else you might not know. Jerusalem remains the most fought-after place on earth. Since its founding, the city has been completely destroyed 3 times, attacked by foreign armies 76 times, captured 44 times. 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I am Bill O'Reilly. 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
25: Hello. All right. What the hell? This month is going so fast. It just started, and here we are. It's going to be Memorial Day, what, next week, is it? Next week? Week after? It's summer. Summer. It doesn't feel like summer. Hello, everyone. Here we are. I miss President Trump all the way over there in China, huh? You see him walking around with President Xi? Not much is really happening that we can see. You know, there's all kinds of, you know, who knows what they're really talking about behind the scenes. The body language. People are feasting over the body language. I'm looking at them. They just look like two guys in suits walking around. I can't see much of anything. They're very unexpressive, you know, kind of two poker faces in a way, poker faces. And they say, well, the way they shook hands, President Trump was the dominant one. I don't, you know, it just a little bit. Now we're projecting. Now we're imagining things. There's a lot of annoyance out there. There was a report last night. Ana Paulina Luna. She's a member of Congress, all right? She's a sitting lawmaker. She is on she's the chair of the, what committee is that? The Declassification Committee. And she went out there and kind of raised an alarm bell that the CIA basically took documents it shouldn't have taken from the Director of National Intelligence. It seemed very, very dramatic. And a lot of people, you know, reacted to the dramatic news that the Central Intelligence Agency just went in there and took stuff. And people were construing, well, that must mean raid. Was it raided? And people were saying it was raided, and it seemed like a fair kind of takeaway from what she was putting out there. And now the whole story's kind of fallen apart. Well, it wasn't really. It was just some interns came over and picked up some boxes. And I don't know. It's a little bit of a mess. And I think that it reminds me that a lot of so-called lawmakers, the lawgivers. Doesn't that sound like it's from Star Trek? The lawgivers, the lawmakers. We make laws. They actually don't make laws. Lately, they've just been running around trying to get attention on social media. They used to run around trying to get attention on regular media. They weren't much better then, right? But now they can kind of just whip it out, say whatever the hell they want to get attention. And I know that I'm not going to name names, but I've seen certain people kind of get to Congress by posing in sexy bathing suits, right, with a military kind of vibe next to an attack dog. I've seen a lot of those pictures. I've seen pictures in Maxim magazine of attractive women, and they parlay that into Congress. Now, sometimes, look, that's okay, actually. You don't have to come out of, Oxford University. You don't have to be a judicial clerk. You don't have to be a senatorial chief of staff to make it to Congress. There should be a little bit of everybody. You know, you could have a guy who runs a hardware store, an insurance business. You could have a truck driver there. You could have a bikini model. You can have all these things. But once you get there, I think you got to be serious about the work. And too many of them are just looking for clicks and likes and, influence. It is addictive. It's so addictive for them to see their name trending, and the drudgery of the work on Capitol Hill, a lot of them aren't interested in that. You know, it's a sugar rush. It's a sugar rush. Now, we've had some bad examples, really, in a way. Bad examples in that if you make a big enough splash in the House of Representatives, you can do anything. You can do anything. I mean, quite frankly, Richard Nixon is the first guy to ever do this. Richard Nixon was a freshman congressman from California, but he latched on to something, anti-communism and looking for communists and Alger Hiss and the rest in the House Un-American Affairs Committee. And you know, there was a role for that. There was something, you know, we had to do that. But the courting of the media. So a freshman congressman without any experience, any legislative, anything, you know, that place is all about seniority. Well, there are ways to kind of jump ahead of the line through media attention. And let's face it, media, people in the media, they're the biggest suckers around. They'll just chase this new shiny object. It's the silliest, most shallow conversation. And Richard Nixon, to his credit and also to our curse, mastered this pretty early on, got himself to the United States Senate almost instantaneously and to the vice presidency of the United States. Yes, he was a workaholic. Yes, he was brilliant. But he was also kind of a media whore in his own way. And now, like the cat's out of the bag, everybody can do the same thing. Why work? Why learn anything when you can just make noise on social media? And if you're attractive, if you're very attractive, and let's face it, you know, looks maxing, it's not a cool thing to do. If you're a man and you're really trying to be a good looking man and, you know, that's kind of silly, right? But guys are doing it, you know, with the angular faces and the, I don't know, like these, what do you call it? The ultra marathoners. You got some of those guys in Congress and they take their shirts off all the time and look at me. Hey, I would like to be in that kind of shape, but I don't have time. It's interesting that some members of Congress, some members of the president's cabinet have time to do all kinds of things. Go on vacation in the middle of the year for 2 weeks, right? Film a reality show demo reel. Because if you just do your job, well, you're a bit of a schmuck, right? I mean, you always have to be thinking of the next thing in Congress, right? Because those jobs don't last forever. And they don't pay, like, it's decent money, very decent money, but it's not life-changing, I don't have to worry about anything for the rest of my life money. And that's what they want. They want to be stupid, stupid rich. So have stupid money where you could just, you know, I don't know. I like that barber in Los Angeles. Send him here immediately. I need a haircut. Okay, we're in New York, you know. Yes, fly him here. That's stupid money. And they really want that. And in part because they hang around these ultra-rich people. But they see the ultra-rich people. They think they're smarter than the ultra-rich people. They think they're cooler than the ultra-rich people. They think they are basically more powerful than the ultra-rich people. So they think they should be ultra-rich. And it's just a great big mess. And sometimes you get the worst people with the worst motivations. And I think we're seeing some of that. We're seeing some of that at work. Now, having said all that, now I didn't name any names, but I want to go back to Ana Paulina Luna. At the same time, look, she got herself to Congress and she mastered some of the rules down there, these arcane procedures, and she was able to get her issues in front of the line. I forgot exactly what she did, but she basically opened up the manual, how to be a member of Congress. And there were all kinds of things in there that basically everybody forgot or nobody read about. And she was using them to the benefit of her district and her country. And I applaud that. That's beautiful, actually. And I think she is capable of hard work. The other thing why I'm going to cut members slack a little bit of slack is because when they get these scoops, well, they're the ones who have to do the work. And sometimes they do make mistakes. You see, the left, they have dominant media working for them and with them. You know, the New York Times will do these major exposés and they'll work for months and then bam, and then they hold congressional hearings to look into the media report. It's different on our side. They got to do the work and then conservative media reports on their work, right? We really don't supplement it or we amplify it, but we don't supplement it. Now you got some independent people out there doing their thing. So a lot of folks are saying, well, everybody fell for it. I have to cut her some slack at the same time because she's doing the work that should be done by dominant media. And, yeah, even conservative media. But too often it's too easy to just lean back and say or have your hand out. Give us the information. Give us the information. I remember during the investigation into Joe Biden, there was all kind of bitching and moaning, like when the House Oversight Committee found out that $700,000 came from China to Joe Biden's personal account, or I think it was Hunter Biden's personal account in Delaware, right? Money from China directly to Hunter Biden, and it was a shady source. You know, it sounds like he had legitimate business in China, $700,000. I remember all the bitching and moaning that went down because, well, the House Oversight Committee, you know, they presented this in the most ineffective way. They should have done it this way. They should have done it that way. Everybody thinks they're really good at messaging, right? everybody nitpicks the message because you don't have to have any qualification. You don't have to have any expertise. You don't really have to. You can just look at the message and say, nah, I could have done a better job myself. Nah, I'm bored now. What do you know? That doesn't capture my attention. Give me something new. Give me something different. You know? Anyway, there's something there. There's something there. There's something going on bad. The Central Intelligence Agency, I don't trust them at all. John Ratcliffe, quite frankly, I think I need to put him on probation. But let's go to China right now. President Trump with President Xi. Cut 11, if you don't mind. Cut 11.
1: It was a fantastic day. And in particular,

0: honor to be with you.
1: How about that? Let's hear a little bit more. Cut 12.
0: Thank you again, President Xi, for this beautiful welcome. And tonight it is my honor to extend an invitation to you and Madam Peng to visit us at the White House this September 24th. And we look forward to it. And I'd now like to raise a glass and propose a toast.
1: Can I hear the toast? I hope this is the toast. Cut 13.
0: The relationship between the American and Chinese people goes all the way back to America's founding. The first American consul to China, Samuel Shaw, arrived on the first American trading ship to reach these shores in 1784. The Chinese merchants had a name for the Americans. They called their visions the New People. 2.5 centuries later, that first connection has grown into one of the most consequential relationships in world history.
1: That's nice, too. This sounds like a little bit platitudinous, though, right? And that's okay. You know, the stakes are very, very high. This is in public, so you don't want to do any harm, and that's okay. What's happening behind the scenes? I don't know. You know, somebody told me the last time President Trump was president, they negotiated a 100-page deal between America and China, and it was about all kinds of things. And you know, China will not counterfeit anymore. They will not do this anymore. They won't abuse the Uyghurs in the Western China, right? The Uyghurs, it's a minority in China, and some people say there's like concentration camps, and they're killing those people. And they said they're going to be nice to the Uyghurs and all kinds of things. Well, they blew off all of it. They blew off every little thing that they were going to do, and they're not following. So we can't trust them when we do a big deal like that. They'll just blow it off. It's not that they're like defiant. They're just, I don't know what they are, but apparently the message this time, they're not going to come out with some great big thing, some great big new thing that they sign, because it just doesn't work with them. You got to cajole them in some other way. And I think President Trump will figure out that way. Cut. This is the last cut I think we have from their little get-together so far. Cut 14, please. Cut 14.
0: From the beginning, our citizens have shared a deep sense of mutual respect. Founding Father Benjamin Franklin published the sayings of Confucius in his colonial newspaper. And today, sculpture, recognizing that ancient Chinese sage, is carved into the face of the United States Supreme Court very proudly.
1: Is it? What the hell does that say? All right. Again, these are niceties. These are the things you say in public, and all that's good. But you got to watch these guys. Hopefully they can wrap up this Iran war thing. No matter what happens in Iran, they're going to try to, they'll portray it as a loss, a total defeat for President Trump. This is one of those moments where you cannot believe almost anything you say, you see, or hear. It's really quite a moment. You know, 33 days of combat, they call it a quagmire. A report comes out from the government, leaked to the New York Times, which I presume is illegal, right? That says we did virtually no damage. During those 33 days of bombing, we did no damage. We did hardly any damage to Iran and their missile capacity. I can't believe that. I don't believe that. And the way the intelligence community works, they've got so many little hodgepodge things. They can release one little thing, and it will say this, and they're manipulating the media, and the media is going right along with it. It confuses everybody else. The easy thing to do is to tune it all out. And you should tune a lot of it out, actually, what they're saying. Primary sources, go with that. Go with not a little soundbite. We go with the entire event, right, to the extent you can. You'll be smarter, brighter, more informed than anybody in the fake news, because they don't sit around listening to the whole thing. Now, I did put something together that I think is very, very amusing. And it shows the difference between Joe Biden and Donald Trump and how they approach China. And how lucky we are right now that President Trump is in office and not Joe Biden. Because when Joe Biden goes to China, It's not about America. It's not about America's business. It's about the Biden business. That's why he takes Hunter, the crack addict.

0: President Trump has been a hardliner on China basically his entire life, and I can prove it. And he's doing the right thing now. All right, there is the music to be continued. Is anybody obsessed with that Alex Murdoch situation? I guess it's kind of fading away. Anti-Semitism isn't fading away. Chuck Schumer, your cowardice is not fading away. You know, I may have to kick your ass if you don't get your act together. Electorally, I will kick your ass.
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2: Traffic bunching up on 27 West near Riverhead Hampton Bays Road. In Southampton, you've got a pocket of traffic on 27 West and 27 East, slowing to a crawl near Little Cobb Road and North Main Street. LIRR's Ronkonkoma branch still dealing with delays and cancellations due to ongoing fire department activity. For WLIR Traffic and Transit, I'm James Flippin.
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0: Here we are. I'm feeling very healthy. I gotta tell you, these GLPs, I've been trying to lose weight for years. You know, I was only able to do it as an adult twice. Once in my 20s and once right around my 49th, 50th birthday. That was when I had a little bit extra time on my hands and I became a runner. I could run an hour a day. I can't do that anymore. I don't want to do that anymore. But I don't want to be fat anymore. So I was trying other ways and, you know, walks and trying to watch my diet. And, you know, you con yourself. You cheat yourself. You know, you think you're cutting back, but you're not really cutting back. And the thing about it was March 1st, got on that scale. What was I? 226. April 10th, I was on that scale. Again, I was dieting. I was 228.8. I'm like, I'm screwed. What do I do? Give me the shot. And they gave it to me right in the stomach, which is a little bit gross. I would rather it in the arm. I'd rather a pill. Just feels a little bit weird that they got to go right into my stomach. It doesn't hurt, by the way. And the product I am taking is Zetbound. Two guys recommended it. The first guy said, I'll think about it. 4 months go by, and then I had that epiphany, you know what I mean? And another guy said, you should do it. And I'm like, I'm going to do it. And here I am. I'm down at least 12 pounds. I haven't been on the scale in a couple of days. I'm going to wait. I'm going to wait till Saturday morning. It gives me such a treat. I'm pretty sure it's going to be below 210 by the time I get on that thing. You know? And that feels great. It really does. I feel lighter. You know, I'm more inclined. You know, a lot of times, I don't want to go there. You know? What do I? I don't want to go there. What? I'm going to have to put on a big sweater. You know? I don't know. I don't want to. I just don't want to go. I'd rather stay home and be comfortable. I don't want to put on pants. Pants are tight. I'd rather wear sweatpants. I can't wear sweat. I only wanted to go places where you could wear sweatpants. And that's not everywhere. You can't wear sweatpants anywhere. Anyway, that's my problem. That's an MP, not a YP, although you might be able to benefit from the GLP, and you might be able to benefit from getting into that beautiful book called the Bible. All right? The Bible. Now, I still got all kinds of rough edges, and sometimes I'm not the greatest ambassador, but I'm much better than I used to be. Quite frankly, I'd be dead. I'd be dead if I didn't start studying the Word of God. I started in 2015, 2016, right around there. And it was a radical awakening. It was a radical awakening that really all came together years later, 2019. Talk about that. I mean, it was like laugh out loud funny. God is right next to me. He's right next. He's right there now. How you doing? He knows everything. He knows everything, and he still loves each and every one of us. That's pretty cool, you know? No matter what the hell it is you did, and believe me, I've done some things that I'm not proud about, and so did you. He knows. He doesn't care. I mean, he cares, but he's ready to forgive all of that and help you out. He wants to. He wants to do great things for you. If he could save a wretch like me, you know how the little song goes, he can do it for you. All right, Amazing Grace. This is Joe Biden versus President Trump. On the issue of China over the years, this is every sentence you're going to hear from both men happens in the same year, like in 2010, then 2013, then 2008, all the way up to basically yesterday. All right. This is how they sound. Cut one, if you don't mind. Cut one.
5: I have many people from China that I do business with. They laugh at us. They feel we're fools. You know, they're getting away with absolute murder.
10: China's a great nation. And we should hope for the continued expansion.
5: I don't want to lose $300 billion a year to China when we can't afford to build schools for our children, when we can't afford to build highways, when we can't afford to build railways, when we can't afford to build bridges. I want money to be invested in jobs and in this country. I don't want to rebuild China.
10: A rising China is a positive, positive development. Not only for China, but for America and the world writ large.
11: It was China's fault, and China's going to pay a big price what they've done to this country. China's going to pay a big price what they've done to the world. This was China's fault, and just remember that.
12: 554,064 American dead from COVID-19. A lot of families want to know how this happened, how it got here. Have you had a chance to speak to any of your international partners, any of President Xi, who I know you go way back with? Have you had a chance to ask him if these reports are true, that China maybe misled the world at the beginning?
13: No, I have not had that conversation with President Xi. Thank you.
0: I thought you guys were best friends. It's remarkable, isn't it? One person is advocating for America, and the other one seems to be advocating for business interests. That's Joe Biden. Why would he be that sweet to China? What does he care? Oh, there's money involved. Oh, Hunter and Bohai Investments and the biggest billionaire in all of China. Those guys were in business together. It's crazy. Now, you have to remember this. I know. Oh, what about Jared Kushner? Oh, what about the Qataris? You see, Jared Kushner was a multi-millionaire before he ever met Donald Trump. He was an international businessman. He bought a building, 666 6th Avenue, Avenue of the Americas, a very famous building. They used to have a club up there called Top of the Sixes. And now it's the Havana Room or the Havana Bar where they go to smoke cigars. I love that spot. I hate cigars.
14: I try to smoke cigars. I don't know what I'm doing. Do we puff? Do we what the hell is the point? This doesn't taste good. It makes your clothes totally stink. You know, I just don't understand the cigar thing. Anyway, he bought a building for over $1 billion, Jared Kushner, before he ever met President Trump. This is a guy who does big deals. He has a skill set. Hunter and Biden, Joe, they have no skills. None. Other than what? Handshake, raising money, and getting things done for you inside the government that they shouldn't be getting done for you. All right, that's the big difference. Here's Joe Biden yelling and screaming about how much time he spent with President Xi, who's the president of China right now. Let me ask you something. Does this impress you? Because I would always assume that a leader of this country would be hanging around with the leader of other countries. He doesn't have to say this, but he does. Why? Cut two.
13: I've spent more time with Xi Jinping, at least before we got out, than any world leader has. I've traveled 17,000 miles with him, the president of China. I probably spent more time with Xi Jinping, I'm told, than any world leader has, because I had 24, 25 hours of private meetings with him when I was vice president, traveled 17,000 miles with him, and know him pretty well. I've spent more time with President Xi of China than any world leader has. For 24 hours of private meetings with him. I've spoken and spent more time with Xi Jinping than any other world leader has. I've had hours and hours and hours of meetings and personal conversations with Xi Jinping. I spent more time with him, I believe, than any other world leader has.
14: Well, that's great. Why would he say such a thing? What's that all about? What does that mean? What's going on there? It's weird. Very weird. Nobody cares. But who does? People who want to do business in China, and also the Chinese. The Chinese. He is advertising, actually, to Chinese businessmen that I am very close to President Xi. You should work with me. There's a Chinese word for it. It's called Wu Lun. And proximity to power and power and family, like that's a whole magical thing over there. It's more so than it is here. We all love family. Family is important, but family coupled with relationships, business relationships with other families, and it all comes into a great big ball that I don't totally understand, but they have a word for it called Wu Lun. And Miranda Devine wrote about this in her amazing book, Laptop from Hell, a whole story about the Hunter Biden situation. All right, so do we want to find out what the hell Vice President Vance is doing right now in Maine? I do. He's talking about, well, he's doing a couple of things up there. He's going to work for Governor LePage, who hopefully will be the next congressman. The governor's getting a demotion. And he's also talking about fraud. A demotion in the best way. He could help us keep the Congress. Go ahead.
15: Isn't that a shame? At least half of the hands shot up. And the reason why we've allowed identity theft to fester in this country is because the government wasn't going after fraud. And ladies and gentlemen, that changed the moment Donald J. Trump became the president of the United States. Now, I want to talk about all that, but I want to give a few notes of shout out here because we have a lot of great local officials and a lot of great future officials that are here today. And first, we have your great former governor, Paul LePage. Paul, where are you, man? There he is. Now, Paul is a great guy, a guy who loves the state of Maine. And we're going to talk a little bit about how he was the biggest advocate for your tax dollars and the biggest threat to fraudsters that ever existed in the state of Maine. And here's the problem is fraud has festered in Maine because this guy is no longer the governor of Maine. So we're going to send him to Washington and fight fraud at the federal level. Now my friend and former Senate colleague Susan Collins was not able to be here. Susan is back in D.C. She doesn't like to miss votes. And here's the thing I'll say about Susan Collins is sometimes I get frustrated with Susan Collins. I almost wish that she was more partisan. But the thing I love about Susan is she is independent because Maine is an independent state. And frankly, if she was as partisan as I sometimes wish that she was, she would not be a good fit for the people of Maine. So let's give a shout out to Susan Collins, who's doing a great job. Now, We have got Senate GOP leader Trey Stewart. Where is Trey at? Raise your hand, Trey. Good to see you, man. A young guy, a good-looking guy, younger and better-looking than I am. So I don't like you, Trey. I don't like you. But you're doing a good job. We got House GOP leader Billy Bob Fockingham. Where is Billy Bob? We've got ranking member Chad Perkins. Where is Chad Perkins at? Chad, thank you, man. And we've got the county sheriff, Troy Morton. Where is the county sheriff at? Troy, thank you. Thank you for your service and for all that you and your law enforcement folks are doing for our great country. We've also got some reporters from the main wire, people who have been fighting. People who have been fighting fraud. So let's give a round of applause to John Featherston and Steve Robinson. See you guys.
14: Can I just for a second, you know what's interesting? This is what you're listening to is so important. This local stuff, this local and the Trump team, Trump himself, Vance, his people, his staff, they nail it every single time. Those shout outs. You know, it's so easy to screw that up. It's so easy to overlook somebody. It's so easy to botch a name. They never, ever do that. And it's because they got such a great staff. Those people, the underlings, right? And sometimes they're just 28 years old. They got to scramble and everything comes off flawlessly. It is a beautiful thing. You know, you if you call Governor LePage, Governor LePage, well, actually, that's okay. French people say LePage and Americans say LePage. But believe it or not, there's a little sliver of a county up in Maine where they only speak French. It's true. And there he's called LePage. In the rest of the state, he's called LePage. And his first language, LePage, was French, even though he grew up in America. He was born in America. All right, let's go back to Vance. He's getting to the good stuff about the fraud.
15: No one claims services that aren't even necessary. So then the victim is the doctor that gets stolen from. It's the taxpayer that gets stolen from. But it's also the innocent patient who should be able to know that when their doctor prescribes something, it's meant for them and it's good for them. I'm talking about the construction worker who can't buy a cell phone because when an illegal alien goes and steals their identity and applies for SNAP benefits, now all of a sudden they're tagged in the banking system. Their credit score is ruined. Not because they did a single thing wrong, but because somebody stole their identity. Fraud is exactly what happens when you've got a government that is not fighting for the American people, but is fighting for fraudsters and illegal aliens. And it had to stop. And under the Trump administration, we are fighting it every single day. And again, it is every single day I learn of something new. I learn about people who say that they're claiming for hospice services, but in fact, they're not providing any services and they're making hundreds of millions or billions of dollars in the process. Talk about something that we've seen in Minneapolis, but also in Maine. We have seen people go out there and say that they're providing services to autistic children, when in reality, they maybe don't have any children at all, or they certainly don't have autistic children. So they get paid millions and millions of your dollars to provide services that they're not actually providing. And oh, by the way, what happened to the autistic children and their families who actually need those services and need a competent government to ensure that they're doing the right thing? My friends, this has gone on for far too long. You have been fleeced by your own government for far too long, and we are stopping it every single day. Now, let me tell you about a guy, though, who did not stand for fraud. He did not stand for fraud when he was in the state government, and he will not stand for fraud in the United States House of Representatives representing you. And that's Paul LePage.
14: Yeah, Paul LePage. I talked to this guy the other night, and he's very, very cool. Ex-governor. Now he's running for the House of Representatives. And look, he could do it. He's running against he's going to do fine. Somehow a Democrat squirmed into that seat. Squirmed. squirmed. Two districts up there. One is reliably red, but it goes blue sometimes. And the other one is bright blue, the one down by Portland. So, look, the midterms, don't believe the hype, okay? We could actually keep the midterms, and that would shock the world. Keep the House in the hands of MAGA for the midterms. The Senate, I think we got that almost licked, almost assured. All right, give me a moment. Be right back. Oh, who's that pretty boy on TV right now? Schlossberg. John F. Kennedy's grandson thinks he could be a congressman. He happens to be the dopiest guy I've ever seen. And you can't suddenly just put on a tie and now you're serious. All he is an intellectual layabout in putting the most bizarre, weirdo videos on Instagram for years. That's all he's done. He's never had a job. And now you want to be my congressman, pal? Uh-uh. Ain't happening. I got to do whatever I can to stop that guy, too. Now, it's going to be one of those low-life Democrats, though. It's almost a done deal. All right, give me a second. I'll be right back.

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10: 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And when Obama asked them who was Mamdani, a sizable amount, they knew Mamdani's name and his title. You and I know that this guy is the worst thing to ever hit New York, but these kids don't know it. 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
0: 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Show.
11: So what else? The Alex Murdoch. Anybody care about Alex Murdoch? Who the hell's Alex Murdoch? That weird redheaded guy in South Carolina, the lawyer who was convicted of killing his wife and son in a case that made no sense to me. I don't think he did it. I think it's wrong. I think he got screwed. I think he's a maniac. He's a pill popper, you know, all kinds of crazy problems. That doesn't make him a murderer. And the big thing is the big piece of evidence that they say incriminates, you know, that they say convicts, I think it actually shows that he's innocent. There's something wrong about that whole damn case. I can get into, well, forget that for a second. How's my friend Kash Patel doing? You know, he's taking a beating in the fake news, and every time he goes to, and there is this general fake news consensus that somehow he's not up to the job, that somehow he does not have the appropriate credentials for that job. And that's totally and completely wrong. Here's CNN. This is the typical fake news, casual flip, drive-by, as Rush used to say, media. Always wrong, always lazy. Cut eight.
12: Patel has no real experience with the FBI. He's not a former agent. That's generally a role that goes to a former agent.
11: That's generally a role that goes to a former agent. Really? Really? How many FBI directors have there been, dummy? Eight. Eight. Only eight. You know, J. Edgar Hoover wasn't even an FBI agent. J. Edgar Hoover was not an FBI agent. William Webster was not an FBI agent. Anybody remember him? No, but he was the director. He actually died last year at the age of 101. Amazing. When you get to be that old, you start outliving your children. What a strange sensation that might be. So William Webster, not an agent. He was appointed, I think, by Jimmy Carter. Who came after him? A guy named William Sessions, not an agent. You know what they were? William Webster was a judge and a federal prosecutor. Okay? William Sessions was a judge and a federal prosecutor. The guy who came after that was Louis Free, a native of New Jersey, strangely close to the Bidens. He was a former federal prosecutor, a former judge, and yes, a former FBI agent for about 20 minutes. Actually, maybe 2 or 3 years, he was an FBI agent. Who came after him? Robert Mueller, former federal prosecutor. That's it. Wasn't an FBI agent. Comey, former federal prosecutor, wasn't an FBI agent. And that brings us to Kash Patel. Guess what? Kash Patel, former federal prosecutor. Also, former federal defense attorney. That even makes him more qualified. You know, defense, that's part of the criminal justice system, right? The defense part is part of the whole thing, right? In front of the justice system, one doesn't have an advantage over the other, right? Only proven guilty. Defense, that's fantastic. He's also a former senior national security intelligence official at the highest positions in government. Chief of staff to Devin Nunes when he was the House Intelligence Committee chair. Department of Defense, chief of staff to the Secretary of Defense. These are critical key jobs, and he held them. And he's right up there with every other guy who ran that place. I'm trying to think who else. There's only the other guys. I'm like, J. Edgar Hoover was not an agent. Clyde Tolson, who they say was his boyfriend, he came after J. Edgar. He was the director for about 20 minutes. I believe he was an agent. Okay. Oh, L. Patrick Gray. I'm surprised I forgot about this one. He was a lawyer. He may have been a federal prosecutor. He had never been an FBI agent. I'm pretty sure about that. He was a submarine commander. You don't have to be an FBI agent. In fact, here's the dirty little secret. They don't want former FBI agents. The FBI does not want former FBI agents running the FBI. Because guess what? If you're a former agent and you know the bureau, you'll know how to run the FBI. They don't want that. They don't want the director directing. They don't want the director running the FBI. They want to run the director of the FBI. You get it? They're the boss. If you get a boss who knows too much, who's too good, you got to obey the orders. You can't play diplomatic fake news games on them. It's harder to leak on them. That's why my dad was one of the most effective police commissioners, the most effective police commissioner ever, right? He knew everything about that department. You couldn't fool him. You couldn't get away with anything. And let's face it, look, it's a great organization. The men and women of the NYPD, fantastic, right? Great, awesome, all this great technical know-how, law enforcement experience. But it's also a bureaucracy. And you also have an element there, you know what I mean, who really, you know, it's a kind of a job, and you have to discipline people sometimes, and you have to suspend people sometimes. And, you know, if a person has walked in your shoes, it's harder to fool them. It's very easy to fool somebody from the outside who's never walked a beat. And that brings us again to Jessica Tisch, right? You think she's running the NYPD? She has no clue. Zero. It's a prestigious job. She likes the prestige. She likes going to various banquets and galas. And ladies and gentlemen, introducing the police commissioner of the city of New York, Jessica Tisch. Isn't that nice, right? And maybe she'll get a little trophy or a plaque, right? Pictures taken, video taken, right? She'll make a speech claiming credit for things that she's not responsible for. She'll make a speech where she boasts about things that aren't true. She'll make a speech where she skirts around the anti-Semitic boss she has. She'll make a speech where she won't acknowledge the anti-Semitism that we saw in the streets of Brooklyn the other day. And what did they send? How did they police that event? You know what they sent? Community officers, legal aid officers, legal. You see, NYPD legal. They sent a bunch of lawyers there. You got to send cops, bats and hats, riot gear. You don't let the mob, you don't let the terrorist supporters take over the streets of Midwood, Brooklyn. And if I run, and I am motivated to do so, and I don't really want to do it, but I am so fired up about this, if, you know what, if no one else is stepping up at this critical time, I'm not saying stepping up to run, but this is so obvious. Anti-Semitism is flourishing in the heart of Brooklyn, New York, and the police aren't doing a damn thing. Our political leaders aren't doing a damn thing. Most of them actually like it and agree with the terrorist sympathizers. I just saw a report on October 7th, by the way, the organized rape campaigns that they waged against Israeli women and girls. Are you crazy? You crazy? Are you just scared? Are you just scared, Chuck Schumer? Then get the hell out and let a man take over. All right? That's what we'll do. Be right back.
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11: So here we are. Here we are once again. I get a little bit nervous when President Trump is in another country like this, China, so far away, right? It's a very far away country. I'm a little bit nervous. Don't like it when he's that far away. And, you know, anything can happen. However, they're paying him great respect. He went with all of his top people there. And so far, so good. Okay. I don't know. I don't have a good handle on what's happening. You know, there's a lot of behind the scenes stuff and Taiwan, and you got to, you know, the communique, and they'll say things, but what are they really saying to each other behind closed doors? I don't know. A lot of it's about Iran. A lot of it is about Iran. Very inscrutable guy, this President Xi, but basically he's a regular kind of career politician. And in China, you know, they have their bureaucracies and the rest. What was I thinking? Oh, yeah. And when Joe Biden went over there, hung around there and fell in love with the place, a lot like Tim Walz, right? A lot like Tim Walz. They love China. Love it. Loves it so much. Here's, you want to hear my little back and forth again? I think it's great. I think it's fantastic. This little snippet I put together of President Trump being tough and hawkish on China, right? And let's face it, you got to be. You got to be. They're counterfeiting, they're stealing, they're espionage, all that stuff. And they want to take over Taiwan. We don't want that to happen. So these people are adversaries. All right? We can respect them. We can be cordial, but they're adversaries. Joe Biden doesn't want them to be adversaries. They want them to be a friend. He's so naive. And he's really, he doesn't, you know, he's naive. He's myopic. That's the word. His only interest is money. And that's why he brought his crack-addicted son to that place. His crack-addicted son. Why would you bring your crack-addicted son? President Trump brings Elon Musk and Tim Cook, the guy who runs Apple Computer. Joe Biden brought his crack-addicted son. All right, so listen to this. So listen to the thing. This is what I was talking about. The juxtaposition, if you will. Cut one, please. Cut one. President Trump versus Joe Biden over the years regarding China.
13: I have many people business with. They laugh at us. They feel we're fools. You know, they're getting away with absolute murder.
14: China's a great nation. And we should hope for the continued expansion. tough.
15: I don't want to lose $300 billion a year to China when we can't afford to build schools for our children, when we can't afford to build highways, when we can't afford to build railways, okay. when we can't afford to build bridges. I want money to be invested in jobs and in this country. I don't want to rebuild China.
16: A rising China is a positive, positive development. Not only for China, but for America and the world writ large.
17: It was China's fault, and China's going to pay a big price what they've done to this country. China's going to pay a big price what they've done to the world. This was China's fault, and just remember that.
18: 554,064 American dead from COVID-19. A lot of families want to know how this happened, how it got here. Have you had a chance to speak to any of your international partners, any of President Xi, who I know you go way back with? Have you had a chance to ask him if these reports are true, that China maybe misled the world at the beginning?
16: No, I have not had that conversation with President Xi. Thank you.
19: So all that time over there and all the time he spent with President Xi, I think it all rubbed off on them. The Democrats, they operate in the same way. Just real quick, we won't play the whole thing. Because nobody really would care. It's not a surprising thing that Joe Biden spends time with the world leader. Would that surprise you? Right? I mean, world leaders, yeah. But listen to the way he said it, the boasting of it, and the fact that he even tracked it. I mean, this is probably all lies and exaggeration, but listen, cut two.
16: I've spent more time with Xi Jinping, at least before we got out, than any world leader has. I've traveled 17,000 miles with him, the president of China. I probably spent more time with Xi Jinping, I'm told, than any world leader has, because I had 24, 25 hours of private meetings with him when I was vice president, traveled 17,000 miles with him. I know him pretty well. I've spent more time with President Xi of China than any world leader has. For 24 hours of private meetings with him. I've spoken and spent more time with Xi Jinping than any other world leader has. I've had hours and hours and hours of meetings and personal conversations with Xi Jinping. I spent more time with him, I believe, than any other world leader has.
19: It's the strangest thing. Nobody really cares about that. It doesn't like make people more likely to vote for you, or but it was a message to the people of China, and Joe Biden is exploiting something or kind of invoking something known as Wu Lun, right? And in China, these personal relationships, you know, President Trump talks about his friends, right? He talks about them realistically. I have a friend, Joe. He was not good at business. He got better at business, but he wasn't. When he was 80, he became a billionaire much later. But before that, or he'll say, my friend is in England. And he says, England is a different place. And he says he gets the fat shot. And he gets it for $10, $10, and it costs $2,000 here. I tell him the fat shot's not working. Anyway, President Trump, if you're friends with President Trump, that doesn't necessarily, you know, it's nice. It's great. But it doesn't mean he's going to give you a slice of the action. You know, there's no action really to share. It's different in communist China. This stuff, these systems definitely rubbed off on the Democrat Party. They love the way China operates. The party is in control. They have elections over there at the local level, but when it gets to the national, right, all of that stuff is controlled by the party. Who's in, who's out? And that's the way the Democrats do it. That's exactly the way. Joe Biden in Iowa in 2020 came in fourth place. All right? There are three tickets out of Iowa. He came in fourth. And they say there are two tickets out of New Hampshire. You got to be in the top three in Iowa, and you got to be in the top two in New Hampshire. Buttigieg came in first place each time, weirdly enough. Joe Biden came in fifth place. But they realized Buttigieg or the other guy, what's his name, Bernie Sanders, probably could not beat Trump. And so they just screw what the voters think. Screw it. They all dropped out of the race. Amy Klobuchar, Pete Buttigieg. Everybody who was beating Joe Biden dropped out like that because they got the message. It's going to be Joe. Remember when Joe Biden, they tried to give him the message and he wouldn't listen? Cut three, please. Cut three.
16: Well, let me say this as clear as I can. I'm staying in the race.
19: Yeah! I'm staying in the race. They were begging him to get out. And then what happened? Cut four.
14: All right, we've got some major breaking news. According to multiple reports, President Biden has dropped out of the 2024 race.
11: How about that one? He's going to stay in. He's going to stay in until the party told him to get out. 15 million people had voted for him in the 2024 Democrat primary, and it didn't matter. Four people. We think four. Obama, Schumer, Pelosi, and maybe who the hell knows who the other one was? I can't remember. Said it's time to get out. 15 million people versus four. How's that for democracy? That's communism, baby. That's communism. They were stuck with Joe Biden. And then instead of having like, okay, Joe Biden can't do it, you have a competitive race. Just because you're the vice president doesn't automatically make you the nominee. It doesn't. If anybody can recall in 1988 when George, what the hell was his name again? George H.W. Bush ran for president. He ran against 18 guys for the Republican nomination. He ran against Bob Dole. He ran against Al Haig. He ran against, James Baker. He ran against a lot of guys who thought that they were better. He had to fight it out, and then he got it. Al Gore, when he ran in 2000, he had to fight it out. Remember that? Vaguely. Bill Bradley wanted it. He ran. He didn't get as many votes. You lost. He lost fair and square. But now it's the party. It's the party. Now, at the same time, well, it should be the people. It's weird. Whenever the people get involved, you know what that is? They call it political. You know, people. The involvement of people. When you political has to do with people. Poly. Polis. Metropolis. Who lives in a metropolis? People. It comes from, I believe, a Greek word, polis, for place, where people live, inhabit. People. People. People. And how do we have our voices heard, really? We elect somebody. And the moment one of those elected people pick up the phone on our behalf and try to get stuff done, they complain that it's political. Right? It's political. But that's really code for over-related to the people, democracy. It's interesting how that word is now demonized. It's now a negative. Right? Here we go. Let me see this. Where is that thing? It's kind of interesting. Political is good, but listen to the way they say it. Even the way they say it. Cut five.
20: Trump's political influence is once again hurting the GOP.
21: Republican officials should not use political stunts to interfere.
22: Republicans are acting politically in protecting Trump.
11: Politically? How dare they act politically? You can't have politics. Politics is bad. Politics is bad. Yeah. Trump was elected, right? He was elected, and he's acting politically. People, us, metropolis, polis, he who lives in the polis, people, it goes all the way back to Greek and the city-state. You know, don't trust politicians. You have to trust the men and women of the federal government. The men and women. See, they praise the men and women. And it sounds very righteous. What could be wrong with the men and women of the Department of Justice? It just sounds so heroic. As opposed to those greedy, grubby politicians, right? Just listen. Cut six, please. Cut six.
23: My concern, too, is for the men and women of the FBI.
24: Recognizing the sacrifice that our men and women in the intelligence community.
25: I have to commend the men and women of the intelligence community and the Justice Department.
11: The men and women of the intelligence community and the Justice Department, as if they're superior to some guy who actually put his ass on the line and asked for your vote. And now we can actually contact him to get stuff done or let him know how we think. No. It's the men and women of the FBI, the men and women of the federal departments. They're superior. And this is where Sean Duffy shot himself in the foot. You know what? That sis, the men and women, you can't trust them. You can't. You numbskull. I can't. Numbskull. So you know about this reality show thing he did? He's the Department of Transportation secretary. That's a big job. And it has a political component. Absolutely. But would you take the biggest responsibility you've ever been given and screw around doing a reality show pilot? You know, he's in the reality show business. That's what made him like kind of a thing in the first place. He was on The Real World in the 90s. And now he's still dicking around, excuse me, with reality show crap. Listen to this. Cut seven, please. Cut seven. This is the sitting Department of Transportation secretary.
2: You got this. Go now. Go now.
3: Dad's Real World House. If I never lived in this house, none of you would be here. Hey, we need a song. Like, right. We can't do a road trip without the song.
5: There
3: we
5: go.
11: Shut up. So cornball. So cornball. Anyway, he's screwing around on vacation with his family. I can tell Emily Campagno Duffy or whatever her name doesn't like being there. She's wearing business clothes while he's pretending to be wearing like dad weekend wear. So guess what? He got a clean bill of health to do this. And according to his own statement, you know who gave it to him? The men and women of the ethics department at the Department of Transportation, the career men and women, career, as if they are superior. Nope, they just gave you enough rope to hang yourself with. What a chump. 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
5: When J.B. Pritzker, governor of Illinois, compared the Trump administration to the Nazi Party, what context are we looking for there? When Tim Walz, the governor of Minnesota, Kamala Harris's handpicked vice presidential number two on her ticket, said that every day he wakes up hoping to see news that Trump is dead. How else should I interpret that exactly? When Hassan Piker says that somebody has to do it in terms of assassinating Trump because it would be for the betterment of the country. Again, there is no ambiguity. All right. This isn't clear as mud kind of moment. They want him dead. They have said this as much, or they'll say things to present him as a pedophile rapist, for example. Mark Ruffalo, the actor, calls him that all the time. Or as a Nazi. And then basically, if you're crazy enough, then you think, if I had the chance to take out baby Hitler, would I do it to save the country? Yeah, there are enough people out there that will interpret these things that way. Meanwhile, there are some people that don't think that this third assassination attempt, or even the first two, were real. They're actually staged. This is Joy Reid. And you say, Joy Reid, she's a crackpot. She's a crackpot that earned very, very good money on MSNBC while being a primetime host, election night anchor for years. So she was seen, at least internally, by that ridiculous network as somebody who was credible. And now she has, like Jim Acosta does, and Chuck Todd does, and Don Lemon does, Terry Moran, ABC, down the line, all these people that Katie Couric used to be big deals in the media industry, now doing podcasts from their mansions, from their kitchens.
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10: McGrady was chasing guineas. Which was a normal thing to do.
12: What are guineas?
10: A guinea fowl is like it's like a chicken. It's a domestic bird that, you know, we had them. They make a lot of racket.
19: That was the murder trial of Alex Murdoch. And I was like, what in the hell is going on here? They spent a lot of time talking about cooter and chickens and chicken coops and the rest of it. And, something was just off about the whole damn thing. Big time, bigly, cut 9 from this, you know, the verdict was thrown out. He's not guilty. This man is innocent of murder right now. Now I know they're going to retry him and everything like that, but there's something very strange about all this. Cut 9, please. Cut 9.
10: You got the kennels and the chicken coop sort of form an L shape. And in that L was some planted pines.

0: Ken, is this a good rabbi or one of those rabbis who's on the side of the Palestinians? Because I've seen some of you guys out there.
1: Yeah, no. We don't hold by them.
0: Okay, good. Phew. Hey, do me a favor. Don't go far, okay? I'm going to get back to you.
1: Okay.
0: All right. There's the music. We'll be right back. J.D. Vance and some... You remember the cool kids when you were in high school, right? The cool kids are very much alive and well today. They're at the New York Times, and even the misfits want to have their approval. Conservative media, too many looking for approval from that rag.
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4: Heavy volume on Route 27 West in Southampton, traffic slowing to a crawl near David White's Lane. And the Long Island Railroad's having a lot of problems today following a fire at Penn Station in Manhattan. The Ronkonkoma branch facing delays. The Montauk branch on or close to schedule. And for WLIR Traffic and Transit, I'm James Flippin.
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4: A man accused of driving drunk and crashing into a Deer Park nail salon, killing four people. His trial underway this week. Stephen Schwally of Dix Hills had a blood alcohol level of 0.17, more than twice the legal limit at the time of the crash. That's according to prosecutors. The salon's owner and two employees died, along with off-duty NYPD officer Amelia Renhack. Nine others, including a 12-year-old girl, were hospitalized. Schwally faces 27 years to life in prison after turning down a 22-year plea deal. There's still no deal between Long Island Railroad workers and the MTA over a potential new contract. And that situation could result in trains coming to a halt.
7: There are upcoming scheduled talks, but time is running out as the MTA prepares its contingency plan if workers in five unions strike on Saturday. The MTA says it'll run limited shuttle bus service from 6 Long Island train stations, but encourages commuters to try and work from home should there be a strike. This would impact about 300,000 daily LIRR commuters, including this guy.
8: I have to leave my house on a three-hour drive and commute into lower Manhattan, which is kind of not in the cards for me.

0: The MTA and unions are still not in agreement on wage increase rates. In New York, I'm Scott Pringle.
1: Cops on Long Island are rolling out new technology that they say will help prevent crime. The innovative security systems revealed to local leaders in Bethpage on Monday. The Optimum Business Viewpoint technology utilizes cable lines to expand surveillance, according to the company. And they say it's designed to deliver comprehensive visibility in communities, on the streets, in schools, houses of worship, potentially other locations as well. And that is news for Long Island on WLIR, Long Island's most listened to radio station. I'm James Flippin.
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3: So let me say something to the men and women of the federal government. You're all fireable. You are all fireable. These civil service protections are unconstitutional. At least half of you could be gone and nobody would notice. Hey, join the club. All right. You know what? We're all expendable, unfortunately. Right. I mean, that's the way it is. That's the way it is. God forbid, President Trump. There's a guy waiting right there, Vance. You know, there'd be a big funeral and everything like that, and everything would be, everybody's replaceable. I hate it, but it's true. But the government would function just fine. Too much bloat. And also, you guys, your heads are way too big. Way too big. Who the hell do you think you are? The men and women of the Department of Justice, the men and women of the intelligence community. What about the men and women of America? You seem to put yourself above America. The men and women, citizens, regular people, who actually, you know what? You know, you work in the real world. You don't have civil service protections. They could like not the way you look anymore. Get lost. Scram.
4: I can't believe they had to tell the incoming administration what they had been doing for the past 4 years. You know this guy Driscoll? Yeah, the Driscoll thing. So Driscoll, after FBI director and Chris Christie crony, Christopher Wray. Hey, I know something about the FBI. I know a lot about the FBI, but I also know that President Trump wanted to put a patriot and a hero in charge of the FBI in 2017 after Comey got axed, right? So justified. Guess who President Trump called? True story. Ray Kelly, my father, offered him the job. Said, yes, absolutely. I'm interested. Let's talk. Wonderful. Okay, we'll follow up. And somebody did follow up, but then the kibosh came down. Uh-uh, we're not doing Ray Kelly. And who was out there bad-mouthing Ray Kelly? Chris Christie. Chris Dope. Chris Fatso Christie. Chris, I'm a cop, not really Christie. I was a federal prosecutor. Not really, actually. You were captured by federal prosecutors. You were owned by federal prosecutors, but you were never a federal prosecutor. You can go into and fool the fake news with that crap. He was just a regular guy. A regular nobody schmuck. Join the club. But what did he do? What did he do that set him apart? Guess. He wrote a check to George W. Bush. He raised money for George W. Bush. Thanks a lot, Chris. Did that help America? No. But it helped his political career. It certainly helped his political career. Oh, my God. Look at that admiral. I've never seen that many ribbons on a uniform in my life, except in Russia. That's a little bit much, right? You ever see those guys in Russia? That's overdoing it. He's got a little bit too much going on there. CENTCOM, Iran Navy won't return. Admiral Cooper. Don't need. Less is more, pal. Less is more. All right. So what the hell were we just talking about? Ah, yes. Chris Christie. Badmouth my dad. Got his guy Chris Wray in there. And the rest is history. Chris Wright, such a swamp rat. And with that in mind, Chris Wray goes away, right? Because he's afraid of getting he's afraid of being fired by Trump, so he quits after Trump gets elected. And then we got a guy named Driscoll. Driscoll. He looks like Bozo the Clown. He literally looks like Bozo the Clown. He's the acting FBI director between Wray and before Cash Patel. Bozo the Clown. His hair's all weird. He's got this cheesy mustache. He looked like, quite frankly, he looked like a porno movie actor from like the 70s, 80s, right? He had a very cheap porno vibe. Not that we've ever seen the porno, but you know what I mean. He's running the FBI for a brief moment, actually for several weeks. And, you know, hey, we'll interview you for the job. Okay, we'll talk to you. Remind you, the FBI had just been hassling innocent Americans over January 6th for the previous 4 years, sending SWAT teams into people's homes like Christopher Cuney, a friend of mine, didn't hurt anybody, didn't break anything on January 6th, but he was in the building. He walked through an open door, saw somebody smoking pot, said, "Don't smoke that," picked up a few pieces of trash, and left. They sent the SWAT team into his house. The FBI did that. The FBI SWAT team. So you got to find out what the hell's going on. Listen to this little baby. Driscoll is his name, the acting FBI director. He's now suing Donald Trump because he lost his job. Dude, you're fireable. Who do you think you are? You think you're better than everybody else. They think they're better than the elected president of the United States. Go ahead.
5: In that same memo, Beauvais also gave Driscoll 4 days to hand over a list of all current and former FBI personnel who'd been assigned at any time to the January 6th investigations.
6: This is an extension of a purge that began last week within minutes after the new interim leaders of the Justice Department arrived. This has now extended across the street from the Justice Department headquarters to the FBI.
7: And I was like, okay, this is a one-way trip for me because I'm not going to tolerate this. I need to be able to look my kids and my wife and my parents and my brothers and my sister in the eye and say I didn't compromise what I knew was right.
5: That same day, Driscoll sent an email to all 38,000 FBI employees explaining what Beauvais had just directed him to do and promising them he would follow the law, follow FBI policy, and do what's in the best interest of the workforce and the American people, always.
4: Stop. Now think about this. Think about this. The incoming administration, the transition, you work with the transition. They want to know who those SWAT team members were who came in. They want a clean house. First of all, I don't think the incoming administration, the Trump administration, had any idea that you wasted 6,000 guys looking into 6,000. There were 6,000 names on that list who investigated January 6th. I'd say that's overkill. I'd say that's a waste of resources. And this guy says, I'm not going to hand it over. I think Beauvais was a top lawyer for President Trump, and now he's a federal judge. Great guy. You know, he's representing President Trump. We want to know. We want to know who was doing that. He probably thought that the list was 60, 70, 80, 100, 200 tops. No, the FBI went hog wild. And this guy says, I'm not going to turn it over. I'm not going to listen to the incoming administration. I'm going to follow the law and FBI regulations. There's no law that says you don't have to listen to your boss about a routine request, right? It's amazing. I couldn't look my children in the eye if I listened to my boss who wanted to know something about this agency that is not mine. It's the American people's. And the American people just brought in President Trump. Driscoll is his name. Driscoll. Dan Driscoll. And the other thing is he's disgruntled because he wanted to be the FBI director himself. The FBI is full of stories like this. They don't become the director, and then they decide to blow up the bureau. Mark Felt, Deep Throat, did the same thing. Did the same exact thing, you sons of bitches. Disband the FBI. Forget about it. It's rotten to the core. Something in the water. My apologies to the 4% of the workforce there that is decent. 4% plus Cash Patel. That's it. You guys suck and you know it. except for the 4%. Keep going.
7: And I explained what was going on to the top leadership of the Bureau. A very quiet room in those moments, because in that group, I was the youngest and one of the very few who were ineligible to retire by a lot. I had 5 more years to go. Some people asking and looking at me as if I was crazy and say, like, you know how this is probably going to end for you. There's a scene at the, can I talk about a movie?
8: Yeah, of course.
7: Yeah, so towards the end of Good Will Hunting, Robin Williams is discovering the abuse that Matt Damon's character went through.
9: Have you had any experience with that?
7: Matt Damon articulates the situation he found himself in when he'd come home at night and his foster father would have a stick, a belt, and a wrench on a table.
4: You see these legends they tell themselves? You see these heroic tales they tell themselves? This is all to justify he's not cooperating with the incoming elected administration. These people were elected. The president of the United States elected. He appointed these people to help him. You have to obey your boss, the American people. And instead he tells this story. And what a dope, by the way. He asked for permission. Can I talk about a movie? Can I talk about a movie? I remember my dad was being interviewed by the same TV show, 60 Minutes. He didn't ask for permission to invoke Casablanca. He did, actually. It was a great, great moment. Don't come to New York. Message to the terrorists. Just like Humphrey Bogart told Major Strasser, there are certain parts of New York you may not want to invade, Commissar. And anyway, you don't need permission, you little... Keep going.
9: He used to just put a...
4: I hated this movie, by the way.
9: A wrench, a stick, and a belt on the table. And just say, choose.
10: I gotta go with the belt, Havana.
7: Robin Williams is like, oh, yeah, go with the belt. Matt Damon says, no, I'd go with the wrench.
9: I used to go with the wrench.
10: Why the wrench?
9: Because fuck him, that's why.
7: And so I said it in those words to the entire leadership of the Bureau. I'm choosing the wrench.
4: I don't understand the reference. Stupid. And there's more. He talks about how, got fired and how devastating that was. I don't know. I mean, you're just a guy. It's very interesting, isn't it? Oh, I got to get back to this rabbi for a second. Hi. What did you want to say, sir?
11: Greg, well, first of all, I just wanted to tell you my dad was an ex-Marine, so you're welcome. All right.
4: What
11: I am trying to say here that God has 7 obligations that he wants all Gentiles, all those whose biological mothers are not Jewish, on earth to fulfill. And he's wanted this since Adam, the first man, who had 6 of the obligations, and then he gave the 7th one to Noah. And then it was renewed at Mount Sinai with Moshe, and all 7 were given to Moshe. So here are the 7 obligations. May I read them?
4: Wait a second. Look, we got guys, Palestinians, and terrorist sympathizers taking over neighborhoods in Brooklyn right now. And it's happening all over the country. Is this going to help in that regard?
11: Indeed.
4: It will?
11: Yes, if every Gentile would fulfill these laws.
4: Well, wait a second. Why is it all on the Gentiles? What about the Jews? What about Chuck Schumer right across the street? That son of a bitch is sitting on his ass while his whole neighborhood goes up in flames. He's got to do something too, right?
11: Of course.
4: All right. Where did you get these laws, by the way?
11: They are from the Torah.
4: All right. Lay them on me. Go real quick. I'll write them down. Go.
11: 1, do not worship idols.
4: Oh, well, 2. Wait, wait, hold on a second. We know that. You know, no offense, but this is not new. This is ancient, as you know. I mean, we're very much, the Old Testament, the Torah, is part of the Bible that we read, the New Testament. So you're going over the oldies but goodies. Are these like the commandments or something like that? Keep going, all right? That one, check. We already do that. Keep going.
11: 2, do not curse our Creator's name.
3: Hey, we got that one too. These are the Ten Commandments you're going through. Why are you only going to give me seven? What else?
11: Let's see what you do now. Three, do not murder.
3: You think? All right, let's call these the Ten Commandments, all right? Can we do that?
11: We Jews have the Ten Commandments. You Gentiles, if your biological mother's not Jewish, you don't have to keep Shabbos. You don't have to guard.
3: Whoa, no. We have the Ten Commandments. You guys have 567 commandments, right?
11: Ten Commandments.
3: Wait a second now. You guys have a lot more rules that you have to follow that we don't have to follow those rules because we believe that Christ fulfilled all the rules. By the way, this is a totally, you know what I mean? I'm just a little bit manic right now. I'm just like a little bit on it. I love you and I love what you're saying, but I want to understand. You guys have more rules that you have to follow, correct?
11: Yes, but just understand that the Ten Commandments were like major categories of our 613 obligations. You can fit all 613, my Rav said, into all of those Ten Commandments.
3: By the way,
11: you do not have the Ten. In fact,
3: don't do me a favor. Don't tell. We got the Ten. We got the Ten. Of course, we got the Ten. What's the third thing in this list?
11: Well, these are.
3: Give me the third thing in the list.
11: Well, third thing was do not murder. Four is do not have six forbidden sexual relations. A Gentile male is not allowed to be intimate.
3: All right. This is where it gets crazy. I mean, you're telling, in this moment, a Gentile male, me, is not allowed to be intimate with whom?
11: Number one, your mother, physical mother.
3: Yeah,
11: your father's wife, if she's not your mother, right? Three, your maternal sister.
3: Jesus Christ. Forgive me. I mean, this is almost gross. This never crossed my mind. I thought you were going to say a Jewish woman.
11: Not to a Marine would these things cross their mind, but to other people, civilians, sometimes people think of doing these things.
3: What are the other three?
11: Three, you're not allowed to be intimate with your maternal sister. Four,
3: would you stop saying this stuff? You guys needed this written down? We all all right, sorry. Keep going.
11: Four, a married woman.
3: No kidding, five, adultery.
11: Yes. Five, another male. Homosexuality is not permitted. It's considered an abomination.
3: Yes, and
11: six,
3: yeah.
11: Six, and an animal. That's bestiality. That's also an abomination. Okay.
3: This is very much a given, all right, in civil society, all this stuff. What's the bottom line, Rabbi?
11: All right, the Gentile females are not exactly opposite. You have to look at my link online. The seven obligations for all Gentiles go to...
3: Rabbi, I'm getting a little bit... All right, and then... All right, what is the link? What is the link?
11: Just go to YouTube, go to Rabbi Eliezer Karp, Eliezer Karp.
3: Do me a favor, simplify that title on your YouTube. Karp, right?
11: K-A-R-P.
3: Like K-A-R-P in Cincinnati. Remember that show was big in the 80s?
11: Of course.
3: Yeah. All right. Thank you, Rabbi. Thank you very much. Interesting. You presented it like it was going to be totally radical. I think we're on the same page here. Thank you. And I'll check out the website. Be right back.
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1: Pope Leo plans to visit Spain in June as that country becomes more secular. A 2025 religion report shows about 42% of Spaniards identify with no religion, though roughly half still identify as Catholic. Church leaders hope the pontiff's visit will inspire deeper faith and reach a more secular society. I'm James Flippin, and this is the Worldwide News Network.
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1: Well, it's pretty apparent we're about to start pounding Iran. I would imagine that they're going to wait. Well, maybe not. You know why? Because Secretary Hegseth is with President Trump right now in China. I was a little bit surprised to see him there on this mission. And that's kind of a tell that the military campaign may be reinitiated while President Trump is in China. It looks like that's what they're going to have to do. And it could be a whole new realm, like in a weird way, a whole new war. You know, we achieved what we needed to achieve with the nuclear and the missiles. Now we have to achieve something else. The opening of the strait and any threat, not nuclear, but any conventional weapon threat to any ship that goes through the Strait of Hormuz. Because it's really fouling up the world, although not too much. Anybody look at the stock market lately? $50,000. It's way, way, way up. It's going crazy. Now, I know gas prices are, you know, a little bit higher than we want, but I think we can deal with it. I do, actually. Look, I'm just thinking about 4 years ago. 4 years ago, when they were $5.25 right now, and everybody was inflamed about January 6th, because January 6th, that's what the cool kids wanted to talk about. Yes, Cynthia, can I help you?
2: Hi, Greg. I love you. I love most of the things that you say. But I've been wanting to get a hold of you for so long because that rabbi that was on, one of his commandments, don't hang up on me, listen. He says, we don't murder. Come on now. What are the Zionists doing to those poor Palestinians? And why hasn't Trump stepped up to the plate?
1: What do you mean? Number one, President Trump has ended that war. And number two, murder does not equal combat loss. There are such things as just war. Believers like you and me, I assume you're a believer, we are not pacifists. I'm not a pacifist. There are some times, and it's in the Bible. War is throughout the Bible, and there's a time for war. That's in the Bible, too. You understand that, Cynthia, don't you? And by the way, Zionist, you can call me a Zionist. Absolutely, underline, underscore. But anyway, Cynthia, I love you. Uniondale is a fine community. Hometown of Gary Delabate. Baba Booey. Baba Booey. Baba Booey. Baba Booey. Thank you, Cynthia.
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1: All right, we are here with James Flippin. Hello, James.
3: Hey, Greg. So President Trump is set to meet with Chinese President Xi Jinping again later tonight. It was when the two leaders first got together that Xi talked about the importance of the U.S.-China relationship, said the world would be better served with the two countries as partners rather than rivals. And he says both sides should rise to the occasion, steer the giant ship of Chinese-U.S. relations in the right direction. And Trump thanked Xi for the magnificent welcome, said the two had very good discussions in their meetings earlier in the day. And the president said that from the beginning, American and Chinese people have had deep respect for each other. He added that together, the two nations can build a more peaceful and productive world. Trump says he's also invited President Xi to the White House this September.
1: Well, sounds routine so far.
3: Yeah, I think so. I was going to say some people were focused on the optics of how President Trump arrived and the fact that the Chinese contingent brought out the staircase for him, as opposed to when President Obama visited, he had to go out the back of the plane. Both sides, when President Obama arrived and didn't get the big staircase, kind of downplayed it and said, oh, it was just a logistics issue. But
1: wait a second. When Obama got off the plane, they didn't have stairs for him?
3: He had to go out the plane's own stairs.
1: The little mini stairs.
3: Correct.
1: The Joe Biden mini steps.
3: Yes.
1: Wow.
3: So some people have said that this is that was symbolic.
1: We could have gotten a war over that. Are you kidding me? That's such a... What?
3: Well, they downplayed it. I think at the time, both sides said,
1: we don't have any of these things that work in a country of 4 billion, 18 billion people. And they got airports like all over the place. They didn't have one of those staircases. And wait, but that's not like a big honor to bring out the staircase for President Trump. You know what I mean? I mean, you know what President Trump would have done if they didn't have a staircase? He would have taken off and gone back. That's what I would have done.
3: Okay.
1: Screw you and your country.
3: You know who was not there? Vice President J.D. Vance, because he's been part of this Trump administration crackdown on fraud.
4: Can't be there. You can't have the VP. He wouldn't go there at the same time.
3: Well, all I'm saying is that he's been focusing on this fraud crackdown.
4: Well, I mean, it's one of the many things you focus on. I mean, it's just, but he has no business going to China right now with the president. You don't want both of our guys over there.
3: Did you see where he was talking with Dr. Oz yesterday that I think of the 700 Medicare-funded or Medicaid-funded hospice programs in California, they've identified as fraudulent, right? Only like 40 of them have actually challenged that assertion. 700 that they said are fraudulent operations, and less than 100 actually said that's not true. Pretty crazy. And Vance is going to be in Maine today to talk about some cases in that state as far as fraud. Social service programs. And it was yesterday when Vance said it appears many blue states aren't taking fraud seriously. Talked about defrauding of the American taxpayer and a violation of trust, and how a lot of prescription drugs are forced on Americans in this fraudulent process. By the way, the White House reportedly weighing a plan to celebrate America's 250th birthday by granting 250 pardons. White House sources telling the Wall Street Journal that's in the discussions right now. And that could be announced June 14th, which is both Flag Day and President Trump's birthday. Hey, Rudy Giuliani was back on his show last night as he is continuing his recovery from that health scare. America's mayor is dealing with a pulmonary issue, and he was hospitalized in Florida. But it was good to see him getting back after it last night. And meanwhile, Andrew Giuliani, his son, the head of the White House task force for the World Cup, talking about that soccer tournament now less than a month away. Trump administration officials expect the tournament to have a $30 billion economic impact on the U.S., although I saw yesterday a group of L.A. hotel owners basically saying they're not seeing a big boost in business. Giuliani says it's not just the 11 cities hosting matches, but the 48 communities that are going to hold base camps. For example, in Morris County, New Jersey, a lot of Brazilian fans will be there, as that's where the Brazil national team is staying. And I don't know if you saw this, Greg, but Belleville, New Jersey now has a 24-year-old mayor who still lives with his parents. Frank Velez, elected mayor Tuesday, and he got involved in politics at the age of 19. He was a town councilman, is a town councilman. His sister has special needs, so he says that motivated him to get involved. And
4: good for him. How many people live in Belleville?
3: That's a good question.
4: I'll look it up. I bet it's one of those part-time mayor jobs. You know what I mean? May not even get paid, but good for him. I like it.
3: Yeah.
4: If you got a beef with the government, you know, become the government maybe. You know, I'm thinking about it myself.
3: I've heard you say that before. Like, would you seriously consider it?
4: I would seriously consider running against Chuck Schumer.
3: Mm-hmm. Okay.
4: And beating him.
3: Yeah.
4: Bad.
3: Well, I mean, that would be...
4: Not only beating him, but humiliating him, like a crushing defeat.
3: Mm-hmm.
4: All right, let me see. Frank, 24. Well, how the hell is this thing? Anyway, it doesn't matter. We have these stories every now and then.
3: All right,
4: some
3: well, while Greg looks that up, New Jersey Transit is hoping to make some of its stations smell better by using lavender cleaning products. New Jersey Transit what? CEO Kevin Calori says he's been obsessed with lavender for about a year now.
4: Why?
3: I don't know, but
4: it's weird.
3: Apparently people have said
4: 40,000 people live there almost.
3: 40,000?
4: Yeah, but it's, you know, it's pretty tiny.
3: They just had that big fire there, the big warehouse fire. 14 alarm warehouse fire that more or less melted a block in warehouse. A block in Belleville, I should say. And from the weather desk, we've got showers around the tri-state this afternoon. That should taper off later on. A high near 64. And then overnight, more rain possible, but mostly cloudy with a low near 52. The wind will calm down some. And, you know, partly sunny tomorrow, but there are some potential showers. A high near 67 on Friday. I'm James Flippin, and the Greg Kelly Show continues.
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1: Hey, by the way, maybe I run against Kirsten Gillibrand. When the hell is her thing up? I don't really want to run. I'd rather keep doing this. But as I see my country fall apart and President Trump is, you know, it's too bad, actually. We only have two terms and that's it. That's it. Although there is some wiggle room, according to the Constitution. There's debate about, is it two consecutive terms? Is it, like, you're limited to two consecutive terms, right? So, but President Trump hasn't had two consecutive. They're non-consecutive. So he could be entitled to another term. Yes, yes, yes. The whole damn thing is kind of ludicrous. Why is it that members of Congress can stay there for 50 years, right? Members of the House, members of the Senate, two-year terms for the House, 6 years for the Senate. And presidents are limited to 2 4-year terms. Why the hell is that? That doesn't seem right or fair or constitutional, and it's kind of artificial. It's not what our founding fathers had in mind. They came up with that in the 1950s, late 40s possibly, because they didn't want another FDR. FDR stuck around for 12 years. He had been elected to a fourth term. FDR, how about that, huh? Franklin Delano Roosevelt. He used to live right up the street, East 65th Street. I go by that place all the time. And I saw a picture of him actually on crutches. Don't have many pictures of that. I just don't see why the president is term limited. Why? Why can John Murtha stay in the House? Why can Nancy Pelosi stay there for 5 decades? Why can Joe Biden stay there for 6 decades? Why is that? Why not the president of the United States? What about these bureaucrats who stay and you never hear about them? They stay. The FBI director technically has a longer term, a 10-year term. Why is that? I it makes no sense to me. It really doesn't. It's wrong. So President Trump will be off the public stage at some point. And I'm not saying I could replace him. No, ever, you know, but I could be an important and vital national voice, and one that has power, like to do things, to get things done, or to block things from being done, right? You need some of that too. One senator can't do it all, but I know this, Chuck Schumer and Gillibrand in this moment of crisis are nowhere to be seen, as Jews in America are under assault. And I wouldn't hide. I don't want to do it for a lot of different reasons. I don't think it would be ideal for my family financially. I don't know what they make, but you know what? I don't think I could continue doing the radio. I don't think they would allow me to do my, you know, other projects, television, whatnot. You know, I couldn't do those things. And I love doing those things, but I also love my country. And oh, by the way, it would be a little bit of a wow, you know, it would be a kind of a cool thing. It would be a cool thing, you know, part of me. It would be an achievement. It would be like, wow, look at me. I'm a United States senator. I'm not going to say there's not a little bit of that, but I'm a United States senator who obviously works for the people. I know that that title is just a title. It comes and goes. It doesn't mean it's me. I would also talk and do things to promote sobriety in America, to promote God and Christianity and Judaism in America. I would speak openly about my faith. I could not pass up that opportunity. And I might be a voice that would prevent the next war or justify the next war. Depends on the war. Certain matters of war and peace. The thing that would kind of fascinate me also when I think about it, in my lifetime, we haven't had too many senators from New York in that one seat. In my lifetime, we have had three, Jacob Javits, Al D'Amato, and Chuck Schumer.
4: Imagine that if I'm the fourth. Imagine that. Wouldn't that be kind of wild? Now, it doesn't come with any perks, really. Everybody's watching you like a hawk. You know, you can't, you know, just it's you got a big target on your back. You're automatically investigated federally. Believe me, there's some embarrassing stuff that I've done in my past, stuff you know about, some stuff you don't know about. That would all come out, right? But I got a pretty thick skin right now. You know, so what? What are you going to do? Yeah. I was accused of that. Yep. Mm-hmm. Yeah, that too. What difference does that make? What does that have to do with telling off the chairman of the Joint Chiefs of Staff when he has to be told off or put in his place or protecting him when that needs to be done? I'm not going to just lick my thumb and stick up and see which way the wind is blowing. What's fashionable? I don't know. It's something to think about. Something to look at. Gillibrand, I believe, is up. And when? When the hell is she got reelected? Remember when she ran for president? I should run against her just for that. How dare you? How dare you waste your time like that on our time? And also, it's a frustrating job. You don't have like this army of people working for you. You have some, and you have the power of your influence, really. And arguably, look, there are people who are in social media with huge followings. They say Joe Rogan is like one of the most influential people in America, that he's more powerful than United States senators, 10 of them put together. You could argue that I should continue in the media space and accruing more and more audience and such. Maybe. Maybe. All right. I'm done daydreaming. 800-848-9222, 800-848-9222. Yeah. Actually, I want to talk about, oh, no, we're not going to do that. If you haven't heard, here's President Trump in China. Real quick, let's go through it. Cut 14, please.
8: From the beginning, our citizens have shared a deep sense of mutual respect. Founding Father Benjamin Franklin published the sayings of Confucius in his colonial newspaper, and today's sculpture, recognizing that ancient Chinese sage, is carved into the face of the United States Supreme Court very proudly.
4: Okay, that's nice. That's nice. He can't say that much in public. It's very kind of, you know, you got to keep it general. It's very diplomatic, I should say. Stop everything. We're about to get briefed on the Iran war by somebody we don't see all that often. It's very interesting. His name is Admiral Cooper. He should be household name famous right now, but he's not. He is the general, commanding general of CENTCOM, Central Command. That is the military component organization responsible for the Middle East. Central Command. Tommy Franks was the general who led Central Command. Norman Schwarzkopf was the general who led Central Command during Gulf War I. I mean, these guys usually kick ass. Admiral Cooper, I don't know, you see him like these weird videos he puts out every 6 weeks, it seems, in some dark room somewhere. He's been, after I started giving a hard time, he's been a little bit more available. And to be honest, when you are that much, like if you're that elusive, I start to wonder if I'm getting the whole story. Very much so. But here he is before the House, what is it? Senate Armed Services Committee. House, Senate, one of those committees. Go ahead, please. Admiral Cooper is his name.
9: Iran's ballistic missile program. To what extent you can tell us in this open setting?
10: Yes, sir, Senator. Thank you. Thank you very much for that question. Our military mission in Operation Epic Fury was crystal clear from the very outset and remain steady throughout. The mission was to degrade Iran's ability to project power on its neighbors and U.S. interests. It had three key components: degrade Iran's ballistic missiles and the defense industrial base that supports it, degrade Iran's drones and the defense industrial base that supports that, and degrade their navy and the defense industrial base that supports that. In each of those categories, we met all of the achievements. Each of those systems were significantly degraded. If I gave you just a couple of examples, the defense industrial base for their drones and their missiles and their Navy were degraded by 90%. They have about 10% left. For the Navy, my military assessment would be that The Navy will not begin to rebuild for 5 to 10 years. Many of you are serve in states that build ships. It's complex. It's particularly complex when you don't have an industrial base to build it. My professional perspective on this also is that Iran would not return to the same level of Navy that it had for a generation.
9: Now, this 10% of drones left, are they exquisite or the sort of relatively inexpensive drones we've been hearing about?
10: Senator, thank you for this question. I think I'd like to use the opportunity to myth bust on drones.
9: Okay.
10: The days of $35,000 drones that we saw in the last couple of years, particularly in the fight against the Houthis in Yemen, those days are behind us. Today, we face an increased threat from drones that are highly sophisticated. They're jet-powered. They have high-end sensors. They have electronic warfare. They have signals intelligence. So those days of using high-value defenses to shoot down cheap targets are behind us. Quite the contrary, what we have been doing lately is using our own low-cost one-way attack drones, attacking Iran, making them use higher-end, more expensive weapons.
4: All right, hold on a second. This guy strikes me as an apple polisher and a bit of an ass-kisser. And I don't know. I just... His tone is a little bit too formal, a little bit too quick, a little bit too... I've been hearing these figures for a long time. I want... You know what I want? You know what the word is? Granular. I want a little bit more granular, right? It's a very talking pointy kind of a thing. I'm not really doubting that we didn't kick ass over there. I think we kicked ass. But there's almost a defensiveness to it, right? A preemptive defensiveness. Preemptive. There's something going on with this guy. Keep going.
10: Confidently tell you, we have flipped the cost curve in many ways. Always work to be done, but I like where we are in this regard.
4: Stop!
9: Okay.
4: I don't like that. I just don't like that. Always work to be done, but I like where we are in this regard. Cost curve. And we're on the other, and sir, we're on the other side of that cost curve, and I like where, just, it's a little bit military double talky. It's a little bit evasive. And not for nothing, those ribbons go on forever. I guarantee you, one of those ribbons is a marksmanship ribbon. What? They get ribbons for marksmanship. We don't really do that in the Marine Corps. Then again, we get badges, but we don't wear them on. Well, we do, actually. I don't know. It's a little bit much. Some units have gotten a little bit crazy when it comes time to give out the ribbons and the medals. All right? And there are phases where the military becomes like very stingy about medals. And then overly generous about medals. I have never seen anything like this. I've seen Mexican generals like this. I've seen Soviet generals like this. It goes down. It goes. The ribbons go down. It was belly button for crying out loud. Keep going.
9: There's been a lot of talk about part of the negotiations being giving up the nuclear ambitions. But almost as important to me is. The support of terrorist proxies. So has Iran ever been willing into support for the terrorist proxies, Hamas, Houthis, Hezbollah?
10: They have not, Senator.
9: So to what extent has this exercise, this operation, denied Iran resources for funding terrorism?
10: Senator, this has been a significant priority from the outset. And as we sit here today, there are no resources and equipment that are flowing from Iran to Hamas, Hezbollah, or the Houthis.
4: You know what he sounds like? I'm sorry. Like, this is the... I don't know if that's legit anymore. In part because for years I saw... This is the thing. It's really not on him, but it's a little on him. I saw generals lying about Afghanistan and Iraq for years. Always saying we were doing great. Always saying things were going well. Right up until the moment we lost. Now, here's Gillibrand, who I despise, by the way. We got the Gillibrand, right? And she tries to lay into him, but she's just a hysterical woman, right? She's just hysterical. But I'm curious how he reacts to a hysterical woman. Go ahead.
11: The second concern I have, Admiral Cooper, is how we've prosecuted this war to date. We have data and information publicly available in publications like the New York Times that 22 schools have been hit. Hospitals, dozens of hospitals have been hit. We have regulations. We have the law of war. We have human rights obligations. We have our own targeting requirements to avoid civilian harm and death. Have you been implementing all the laws that are required under current law to minimize civilian death?
10: Senator, we have executed every operation consistent with the law of armed conflict. The subject of civilian casualties is a particular passion of mine. We pay attention to it. We follow all the procedures and have gone above and beyond to, in my case, personally warn the Iranian people of several instances during conflict where they were being potentially used as human targets.
11: If they've been warned, how did we then bomb 22 schools?
10: There's no indication that we have that has been corroborated. Zero.
11: How many schools have we bombed?
10: There is one active civilian casualty investigation from the 13,629 munitions.
11: So how do you explain the publicly available information that 22 schools have been hit and multiple hospitals?
10: There's no way that we can corroborate that. No indication of that whatsoever, Senator.
11: There's no way you can corroborate or no indication of it? Which one?
10: No indication.
11: Well, the indication is what's publicly available. There is indication. Have you investigated those claims?
10: We have not.
11: Why have you not? If this is a passion of yours, if you believe that the civilian casualties are not consistent with the law of war and not consistent with human rights obligations that our military regularly follows with great pride and great diligence, why have you not investigated those allegations when they're publicly being made on the cover of the New York Times?
10: I'll be happy to take a look at each instance.
11: I would like a report.
10: Will be able to do that.
11: I would like a report from you, from your team, about whether there have been attacks that have resulted in the destruction of schools and hospitals. And if so, why? And how then last have you managed the 90% cut to the personnel who are supposed to avoid civilian targets?
10: Happy to provide any report, and I would invite you and every staff member here to come to Tampa to look at the process to see exactly how it works.
11: Thank you. Thank you, Admiral.
4: All right. So he wasn't so hot there, to be honest. No indication. No, you know, that whole thing caught him right there. And it even gets me one, like, okay, so, you know, he's always answering in the affirmative. You got to know it. You got to know that New York Times. You got to debunk it. You got to no. Yes, I saw that story, and here's where it was wrong. Boom, boom, boom, boom, boom. You know, that was evasive, bureaucratic, and you know what? That's what's happened to the Pentagon over the past couple of decades. Very sadly, honesty has gone out the window, and that's a little sign of it right there. You know, double talk. It sounds great, and then the moment you scrutinize, boom, it kind of gets not good. Not good. All right. Even though we are kicking ass, that wasn't good. Be right back.
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22: And it's Mamdani smiling at Julie Menin, the speaker, while she's talking. Okay. So they're getting along just splendidly. So you remember a couple days ago, after literally a month of chasing down Julie Menin with the help of other members of the city council, we had a lunch that she postponed the last second. She said she had a budget meeting. That's fine. Time after time, I asked her to come on. Well, I can't do it today, but. And then finally, a couple of days ago, after Mamdani proposed that 9.5% rent tax, she came on. Why? Because she was getting lauded throughout the city as the savior, right? The blue-collar worker. We've got an ace in the hole. It's Julie Menin. It's the city council because even if Governor Hochul does not raise taxes, and she swears she's not going to, why? Because Bruce Blakeman is running against her, and Bruce is not raising taxes. He hasn't done it once in Nassau County, where he's now won for a second time. He does not raise taxes. Hochul knows if she does, she may be handing the governor job to Blakeman. So she's not doing it, okay? So then we thought, oh my God, if she doesn't do it, here comes the mayor. But I didn't even know this until a couple of days ago, that no, even then the city council and Julie Menin get the last decision, not the mayor. And the mayor is lined up behind a lot of people. So I brought Menin on and I asked her specifically about that power. Does she and the city council actually have the power to make sure that Mamdani can't tax us to death? 9.5%. I've got buddies. I mentioned Ralph Napolitano a couple of days ago. Him and his brother own Ann and Tony's. Great restaurant on Arthur Avenue. I've got other friends who figured out, calculated that between their home and their business, Mamdani's talking about a $15,000 increase. They can't afford that.

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2: This summer, we're getting director Christopher Nolan's first film since 2023's Oppenheimer. And the trailer for The Odyssey is now out.
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2: The film, based on the ancient Greek epic poem attributed to Homer, is due out July 17th. It features a star-studded cast, including Matt Damon as Odysseus, along with Anne Hathaway, Tom Holland, Robert Pattinson, Zendaya, and Charlize Theron. Nolan's most recent offering, Oppenheimer, drew 13 Academy Award nominations and grossed more than $950 million. I'm James Flippin, and this is the Worldwide News Network.
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5: Heavy volume on Route 27 West in Southampton, traffic slowing to a crawl near David White's Lane. And the Long Island Railroad's having a lot of problems today following a fire at Penn Station in Manhattan. The Ronkonkoma branch facing delays. The Montauk branch on or close to schedule. And for WLIR Traffic and Transit, I'm James Flippin.
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5: Governor Kathy Hochul says New York is preparing for the worst-case scenario regarding the hantavirus. The governor confirming Monday three of the cruise ship passengers who have been infected with the virus are New Yorkers. One's from New York City, the others are from Orange County and Westchester County, and that's at least according to reports. Meanwhile, 16 of the cruise ship passengers have arrived at the University of Nebraska Medical Center for further assessment and care, according to health officials.
7: It's not clear how long each of them will stay in Nebraska. Governor Kathy Hochul says her team has been in touch with the CDC from the start.
8: And I want to make sure that the CDC is capable of handling something should it grow larger than they're predicting.
7: In New York, I'm Natalie Migliori.
5: Long Island Railroad commuters are sweating it out here as there's still no deal between the MTA and unions regarding a potential new contract. Saturday is when the strike could take effect. Five unions threatening that action if there's no deal in place by then. And the MTA has a contingency plan. It's going to run limited shuttle bus service from six Long Island train stations, but it does encourage commuters to try and work from home if they can. Basically, right now, the unions and the MTA not in agreement on wages, but really wage increases and how fast they're supposed to happen. World Cup fans will have a chance to take part in a FIFA World Cup viewing event on Long Island this summer. That's going to take place June 12th at Stony Brook University. Expected to draw thousands to watch two events, Canada versus Herzegovina, followed by the U.S. against Paraguay that night. And another free viewing event is going to be held in Westchester County as well. That's news for Long Island on WLIR, Long Island's most listened to radio station. I'm James Flippin.

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1: All right. Hello. He's one of the smartest guys I have ever met in my life. I'm talking like, you know, one, two, three. He's right up there. I can't think of anybody smarter, actually. Literally, Blaine Holt, retired general from the United States Air Force, master strategist, hugely successful businessman, future anything's possible. This is the man who told me exactly when, to the hour, essentially, the war in Iran would start. And he said it way, way, way in advance. And he's back with us now. Blaine Holt, general, all sincere. I really mean all of those things. It's really incredible, your mind and how you operate. I'm so glad you're on our side. How are you?
2: I'm humbled and grateful for your friendship and the chance to be on. Thank you very much, my friend. I'm doing great.
1: All right, wonderful. So look, number one, I want to get your take on what the hell happened last night. There was a report that, and it came from Anna Paulina Luna, who's no slouch in Congress, that the CIA went into Tulsi Gabbard's office at the DNI, which is a different agency, is the umbrella organization, and took documents that were going to be declassified. People are walking that story back, but for a while last night, it seemed like there was almost a civil war between the CIA and the DNI. What is your take on all of that, to the extent you can share?
2: You know, I'm reminded by the scene in Ron Burgundy where he goes, well, that escalated really quickly. We have a situation that I think is needing much more scrutiny, careful examination. And it's too late to put spackle over this and walk it back. What you have is a subordinate organization in the Central Intelligence Agency that went to its superior organization that was complying with an executive order of the president to declassify materials. They went in and they took these things, and they did it some time ago. And they did this usurping the president's executive order and his intent at a time when he's out of the country. Well, it was reported by Anna Paulina Luna. Great. They argued all night long over whether the word raid was made or seized was made. It doesn't matter. The fact stands on its own. And if we think there's nothing there, well, then let's go ask Representative Comer why late last night he sent a memo over to Director Radcliffe to tell him, impound the evidence, preserve it all, don't let any of it go. And then magically, the press conference that Anna Paulina Luna was going to call was canceled. So when something super hyper embarrassing like this happens by folks who are allegedly on the same team, this is an embarrassment and it requires more questions. And we want to know why that material can't be put out in front of all of us.
1: Very interesting. Very interesting indeed. All right. We're going to see where the chips fall on that one. Hey, one thing, if Anna Paulina botched this up a little bit, and I'm not saying she did or didn't or whatever, you got to remember this about our side. You know, sometimes the dominant media really does the work of Democrats. Very, very much so. They work. They're in cahoots. And we don't have anything like that on our side. Conservative media, portions of it, not us, but portions of it, way too reactive, way too discontent with what the dominant media is doing, complaining about them, and not doing any significant legwork that might help those in power, that might reveal truth. They're just too many people just complaining about things. Does that make sense? I'm kind of like, I'm angry at Anna Paulina.
2: You got it right.
1: Yeah?
2: I think you've got it right. There's a circular firing squad on the right side. There really is. Because what will happen is they try to keep everybody in synchronization with this thing, in air quotes, we'll call the narrative. And what I believe is, in Anna Paulina Luna, we have a very honest congresswoman. She came across some information and she didn't feel the need to vet this through leadership or congressional leadership. She just went live with it and went, the American people need to know this. This is what we hope of our representatives. But all too often, they stay on the reservation. They stay on the plantation. They wait for the speaker's phone to ring and find out what they're allowed to say, do, or act on things. And that's not what we want at all. We don't want a uniparty. And we certainly don't want a monolithic party that I can't trust Anna Paulina Luna anymore because she's just saying what she's told to say. So I think she's done a great job. This needs to be out there in the public eye. And what we want to know is, what is in those boxes that's so embarrassing that the CIA would brazenly go pull those things back at a time when our president is mounting a trip overseas?
1: Very interesting indeed. I love your perspective, and I get it. All right, so I want your take on this. The New York Times put out a story earlier this week that, you know, we barely made a dent in Iran's nuclear missile and all that stuff. And basically, the military mission that we waged was a bust. I don't believe that's true, but I do believe that the intelligence community components of it would leak such a story to the New York Times. What happened? What's really going on here?
2: They absolutely leaked that to the New York Times. We don't. They said it in their own words. Go back to what Brennan said on MS Now not 3 days ago when he said, we have legions of intelligence operatives inside the intelligence community that are ready to take President Trump to task. That's actually quite a seditious statement, but look no further than Alyssa Slotkin, that other seditious person who is out there saying largely the same things with no basis in fact. In fact, I find it as a military person really insulting that you might besmirch the progress and what our military has achieved without 130,000 troops and a blank check on the ground. It's nothing shy of amazing. Need I remind everybody that we're only 2.5-3 months into this thing, and the end is in sight. So, yes, they're going to throw every rock at President Trump they possibly can, and they really just don't care what it looks like.
1: Did you see Admiral Cooper today?
2: I did.
1: Let me play a little bit of that Admiral Cooper, if you can, just about 20 seconds or so. Admiral Cooper speaking at the joint, not to Kirsten Gillibrand, but to the other guy. All right. Yeah, go ahead.
3: And in some detail, to what extent Operation Epic Fury has set back Iran's ballistic missile program. To what extent you can tell us in this open setting?
4: Yes, sir, Senator. Thank you. Thank you very much for that question. Our military mission in Operation Epic Fury was crystal clear from the very outset and remained steady throughout. The mission was to degrade Iran's ability.
1: All right, that's fine. Look, I found him a little bit too talky pointy. And there was something, I don't mean to quibble here, and I guess I am quibbling, but there was something about him not ready for prime time. Am I being too much of a jerk?
2: Well, let's give him a little tether. Because, you know, from the civilians in the administration and the political side, we see a lot of flowery language, a lot of we're blasting them to kingdom come. We've done this. We've ruined them. Obliteration. But what I think the nation expects of its highest military brass is absolutely apolitical behavior, balls and strikes. This is what our mission is. These are our objectives. Here's how we're doing. And then it's just got to be that way. And it may be stiff-necked. Where's the personality? I want to hear MacArthur and LeMay. I think it's better for the nation if they just see just the facts, ma'am, kind of Jack Webb behavior like Dragnet in the days of old. And I think that's for the good of the nation. We certainly have political folks who have the communications, let's call it flair, to put this thing into a little bit of color, and we don't need that out of our uniform.
1: I get that. I guess part of me, maybe I'm a little bit prejudiced because I have seen four-star admirals, generals in that chair for the past 20 years talking about how great things were in Iraq and Afghanistan, and they weren't. And
2: right.
1: Sometimes I could look at the language and I'm like, wait a second, these guys are deceptive. They're deceptive right now. And I worry that that deception became a culture because I kind of felt like I was getting not spun, but I'm not blaming Cooper, but anyway, you understand my awkwardness here, my challenge.
2: Oh, I absolutely do. And DC, let's be very clear, is a viper pit. It is a world of talking points and gotchas and traps. And when you are a four-star admiral or a four-star general that goes into that viper pit, you're a warfighter. You're not there to dazzle people with your ability to verbally joust them on the hill, although you must have that set of capabilities on you. You need to be very careful because what you don't want is to arm somebody with the ability to say, well, this general's politicized the entire thing. Because there are so many people against Trump at this point. If they could go pick apart Admiral Cooper and say Admiral Cooper lied to us or Raisin Payne lied to us, they're going to find that. They're going to take that. If this was a set of Obama generals, they could go up and you could watch their noses grow like Pinocchio and nobody's going to bat an eyelash. It's just a very different environment this time around. And we're having a lot of success. There's no 130,000 troops on the ground, no blank check. And yet They're never going to produce a nuclear weapon. The regime is going to go away. The straits will be open. We'll get the oil saved. And this is the right track. This is what we owe our grandkids.
1: China. President Trump is there. Looks like he's having a great time. Public niceties. I can't tell what's going on behind the scenes. Maybe we'll know more later. What are you hearing?
2: He met with, this is very interesting. He had a separate meeting. It was a tour to the at the Tea Garden of the Heavens, something close to where Xi Jinping comes from, and met with his very, very well-spoken English-speaking daughter. And it was a private meeting. And now my eyebrows are going up, going, interesting. So we came all the way to Beijing to have a private meeting with Xi Jinping's daughter? What kind of information has transpired? Every single time, Greg, you have seen President Trump effusively praise Xi Jinping, he is entering into Chinese Communist Party politics and smacking around the elders who have the long knives out for Xi Jinping. And in exchange for that type of support from the United States, I imagine we're getting somewhere with the things that we want from China.
1: Very interesting. Wow, about the daughter. Hey, and let's, he's not like Biden who, there's an amazing difference between Biden and, I don't know if I've ever played this for you, but take a listen here real quick, because President Trump can be tough on China, very tough on China. Cut one, please, cut mm-hmm. one.
5: I have many people from China that I do business with. They laugh at us. They feel we're fools. You know, they're getting away with absolute murder.
6: China's a great nation. And we should hope for the continued expansion.
5: Tough I don't want to lose $300 billion a year to China when we can't afford to build schools for our children, when we can't afford to build highways, when we can't afford to build railways, okay. when we can't afford to build bridges. I want money to be invested in jobs and in this country. I don't want to rebuild China.
6: A rising China is a positive development, not only for China, but for America and the world writ large.
7: It was China's fault. And China is going to pay a big price what they've done to this country. China is going to pay a big price what they've done to the world. This was China's fault. And just remember that.
8: 554,064 American dead from COVID-19. A lot of families want to know how this happened, how it got here. Have you had a chance to speak to any of your international partners, any of President Xi, who I know you go way back with? Have you had a chance to ask him if these reports are true, that China maybe misled the world at the beginning?
9: No, I have not had that conversation with President Xi. Thank you.
1: Wow. What do you make of that contrast, General Holt?
2: I have a few words on that. It's called 10% for the big guy. and here's the thing. President Trump, he rolled in a position of strength. We now have dibs on about 80 most of the world's choke points that relate to 80% of the oil and energy gas inputs into China, Malaccan Straits all the way to Venezuela. Their economy is dead. They are fighting each other in Beijing. They are in tatters. And he shows up with the 30 wealthiest men, wealthiest business folks that we have. Who's got the bicep in those optics? The other part that's very interesting is every one of those billionaires that President Trump brought with him has in some way, fashion, or form had knives put into their backs business-wise from the Chinese Communist Party, whether it's stealing IP, running roughshod over factories, ignoring previous treaties. So what a good environment to sit down and have a nice talk about Chinese infiltration and espionage here in this country. So much more to come. But let's also remember President Trump and Xi Jinping share something in common. A great disdain for the central bankers, financialists, and the City of London crowd, where Lloyd's of London is the one that locked up the straits in the first place, but with not issuing insurance wrappers. So it's not a regional thing. This is a global thing. And the two men are dancing in a way that I find most appealing. I think we're going to see some goodness out of this.
1: Wow. Wow. Well, we love it all. General Blaine Holt, you are amazing. @_irascible. And tell us a little bit about that company and where we can find it. I love it. I'm going to you're publicly traded. We can get in on this. What's it all about?
2: Yeah. So Xerient is a technology company. Xerient is X-E-R-I. That's our symbol, X-E-R-I-A-N-T. And we're a diverse technology, everything from propulsion and new ways of getting at water systems for data centers. But we're leading with our first four products, and that's advanced building materials, fireproof, waterproof stuff for your house, safer, recycled, and we're going to kick the hell out of sheetrock. And we're and our certifications are coming up in the next 10 to 14 days. We've already got customers, and we're onloading first major capital so I can nail this all-star team to the wall. All of our scientists, and I thank you for letting me just brag on them because I'm so proud of this team. And for 5.5 years, we've just bootstrapped the crap out of this. And here we are. We're coming out on stage. It's just awesome.
1: Awesome. Congratulations. A success in military and government and the private sector. Amazing stuff. General Blaine Holt, to be continued, sir. Thank you.
2: Thank you, my friend.
1: All right. And we'll be right back.
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1: It is interesting. When you're in politics and you have a big job like that, everybody knows when you get fired. They know when you get hired, and then they know when you get fired. For most people, you know, if you get fired, it's more of a whisper. You know what I mean? Ooh, did you hear? What? Oh, you let go, laid off. You know, ooh, really? What happened? Oh, You know, it's not on the front page of a paper. It's not trending on Twitter. These are high stakes gigs, high stakes that every time somebody gets fired, what happens? What do you think happens when they get fired? When they're told they have to leave, what do you think happens? Man or woman, the same thing happens. They cry. They cry. When they're informed, they start to cry. They blubber. Now, it's a human reaction, but at that level, you think, wait, really? 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
1: Here's an item. Gavin Newsom's former chief of staff just pled guilty to money laundering and tax fraud. Dana Williamson, Newsom's chief of staff from 2022 to 2024, appeared in court in Sacramento to plead guilty to counts of conspiracy to commit bank fraud, wire fraud, subscribing to a false tax return, and making false statements. She's accused of being the ringleader for a plan to siphon $225,000 from a dormant campaign belonging to Xavier Becerra, Javier Becerra, who is running for governor right now. How about that? Right there in the governor's executive circle. That is pretty wild. More on that maybe a little bit later tonight. Gavin Newsom, anyway, never going to be the nominee, all right? Ignore any poll that says that that guy has a shot. It's not true. I am personally stopping his campaign. I can do it with the information that I have and that I will be releasing in an organized format within the next week or so. Barbara, hello.
18: Hello. Hi, Greg. I'm looking forward, in the midst of all of this politics, intense politics going on, I'm looking forward to this Sunday when I hope we can all pay attention to the celebration on the National Mall in Washington of the National Day of Prayer, rededicating America to one nation under God. And I love that President Trump is echoing George Washington and Benjamin Franklin by saying that we must, as Americans, feel the warmest gratitude toward the great author of the universe, whose divine interposition was so frequently manifested during the Revolution. And Benjamin Franklin said, if a sparrow cannot fall to the ground without his notice, is it possible that an empire can rise without his aid? And Trump, President Trump, and we all need to pray for him, God bless him, President Trump is saying, we must have morals and religion front and center in this country if we're going to survive and thrive for the next 250 years. So that celebration will be marvelous. It'll be all over television, and they'll have every kind of celebration. You can imagine what President Trump would have put together for this important day.
1: Well, that's nice. I thought we just had a National Day of Prayer. Didn't we have something along those lines?
18: Every year we have a National Day of Prayer. Every year in Washington, D.C., we also have a National Communion Prayer Breakfast. This is something special in keeping with the 250th anniversary of the Declaration of Independence, celebrating the phrase, one nation under God, to which our country is dedicated.
1: Yeah.
18: It was added in 1954 to the Pledge of Allegiance by President Eisenhower. And one of the important reasons it was added, that hits home now, it was added to encourage patriotism and teach our foreign-born Americans about the primacy of God in the success of our nation.
1: I love it. Now listen to me. Send me some of this material, all right? Lately I've been asking, and sometimes it gets lost in the mail, shall we say?
18: It'll be in your text.
1: All right. Thank you very much. Very wise. Very interesting. And the correlation between right now and the Revolutionary War. Did you see the guy who threw the big rock at the seal in Hawaii? Yeah, they arrested him. They charged him with cruelty to animals or something like that. There was a nice seal floating on by, swimming on by, and he took a big rock and threw it at the seal. That's not nice. But you know what also wasn't nice? They beat the guy up who threw the rock. And I can see being upset with him. I can't see beating him up. And some guy beat him up and beat him up and beat him up. And you know what Hawaii just did? They gave the guy who beat him up a big trophy. They recognized him as an ambassador of Hawaii for doing good things for Hawaii and the seals. Well, his claim to fame is he beat up the guy who threw the rock. And you know, it wasn't just, he beat him up. And I notice now when fights start, people don't let up. Nobody breaks up the fight anymore. And these guys don't seem to stop punching until it's sometimes way too late. So that's, you know what that is? That's the Democrats literally encouraging violence. And that's what they do. Sorry about the phone calls. To be continued. I'll see you later.
0: Now, here's Dominic Carter.
19: Thank you very much, Greg Kelly, the 3 p.m. hour upon us. And of course, we're starting with news headlines. And the story is China. James Flippin, what do you have?
20: Yeah, that's absolutely right, Dominic. As President Trump said when he was first campaigning for office, China. And that's where he is right now. There's another scheduled meeting tonight between President Trump and Chinese President Xi Jinping. We've heard there were some tense moments during the first gathering when both world leaders discussed Taiwan and U.S. relations with the island nation, which China claims sovereignty over. Secretary of State Marco Rubio telling NBC the United States doesn't plan to alter its policy.
21: We always respond by saying anything that would compel or force a change in what we have now would be problematic. And that we would certainly, our policies on that have not changed.
20: Trump and Xi held a closed-door meeting in Beijing earlier. Chinese state media claiming Xi told Trump that Taiwan's reunification with the mainland is the most important issue in China-U.S. relations, and that if handled well, bilateral relations can remain generally stable. Xi warned, however, that if Taiwan is not handled properly, the two countries could collide, even come into conflict. Now, Taiwan's a self-ruled, democratic Chinese country, independent from the mainland. Big picture, both Xi and President Trump have discussed strengthening relations between both nations with an eye toward cooperation rather than disagreement. The war in Iran, artificial intelligence, matters of trade between the U.S. and China, all on the agenda, as well as Taiwan.
19: So wait a minute, Flippin, here. This issue of Taiwan and the U.S. backing Taiwan to a certain large degree, this has been going on forever. And it just doesn't seem to be getting resolved. And it seems like the ante may be going up a bit.
20: Yeah, well, I think it's interesting that these Chinese media outlets are reporting that it was identified as the top issue for Xi. That he basically said it's the most important issue in China-U.S. relations. That's kind of surprising. You would think maybe something along the lines of cooperation on trade agreements with chips or something like that. And then, of course, the ongoing war with Iran and how is China supposed to get its oil? Yeah, that's all a major factor. But that's certainly something that bears watching in the months and years to come, whatever it is that does or doesn't happen with Taiwan. Back home, former New York City Mayor Rudy Giuliani, America's mayor, continues to recover from a life-threatening scare of pneumonia. His son Andrew saying that Rudy has been improving consistently over the last week and a half. And Andrew says there's clear evidence his dad being down at ground zero for months after the 9/11 terror attacks was exposed to toxins.
22: So you certainly could see it when you see the CAT scans with his lungs and how impinged it actually is on him.
20: Giuliani rushed to a South Florida hospital on May 3rd with a severe respiratory issue, but he returned to hosting his show last night. Andrew Giuliani, by the way, working for the Trump administration in an administrative capacity ahead of the World Cup this summer.
19: Well, if there ever was an individual that deserves medical coverage, 9/11 related, it has to be Rudy Giuliani, who ran down there to send a symbol to the country, to the world, of strength. And the bottom line is, we collectively Americans, we have to have his back now.
20: Zero question about it. So we said that's the World Cup coming up this summer for Andrew Giuliani. But dating back to last winter, and fair warning, Dominic, this is one of those stories that may get your blood pressure up a bit. Lizzie Radabali and I in the newsroom kind of predicting that. We saw this story.
19: You and Liz have this way of finding these stories that get under my skin. What is it? Let's hear
20: it. News 12 reporting that some New York residents who signed up to be emergency snow shovelers this past winter are still waiting to get paid. More than 5,000 New York.
19: And you and Liz Radabali are correct. You just immediately raised my blood pressure. You are joking.
20: The blood pressure, the cortisol, it's all the stress level.
19: From Mayor Slick, right?
20: Yes.
19: I'm a Muslim American mayor.
20: Correct.
19: Don't criticize me because I'm a Muslim American mayor, the first one.
20: Mm-hmm.
19: You're telling me the people that needed three forms of ID. But they demanded all these IDs, but they don't want ID to vote. You're telling me that the city of New York still hasn't paid these people?
20: Well, more than 5,000 New Yorkers signed up, so that's one thing. The Department of Sanitation says around 150 still have unresolved documentation issues, and the department's continuing outreach efforts to help process. So, see, the problem is if they had the proper documentation, These are just undocumented workers, and that's the big problem.
19: Right.
20: We don't like these. Wait a minute.
19: Right. But flipping, was it a problem when they did the work? Was it a problem then? When it was a problem when they were out there in the snow, shoveling snow for hours, was it a problem then?
20: No, I don't think it was a problem then.
19: Mm.
20: Yeah, I don't think
19: But I thought he's a mayor of the people. I thought he's of the people. I thought he loves the people.
20: Well, I guess he doesn't necessarily love getting these shovelers paid. But, I mean, it sounds like most of them did. Most of them got paid. So, you know, we'll hold out hope for those 150.
19: Part of that 150 that didn't get paid. You know what we'd say right about now? Mom, Donnie, where is our money?
20: Yeah, we'd be like Cuba Gooding Jr. and saying, show me the money. Show me the money.
19: That's good.
20: Yeah.
19: That's good,
20: yeah.
19: Flippin'.
20: You know.
19: That's good. I can't believe they haven't been paid. You guys got to stop picking these stories that are going to raise my blood.
20: I know. And now you got to focus. You got to get ready for the talk show. That's on us. You know, sorry to all the callers and all the listeners. That's on us. But hey, a chance of rain overnight, mostly cloudy otherwise, a low near 52. I'm James Flippin. The Dominic Carter Show next.
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0: Now, from New York City to the world, it's Dominic Carter.
1: So in China, we have a situation where the two world leaders are full of public praise for each other and all smiles. But apparently Taiwan has become a flashpoint of the summit, as Secretary of State Marco Rubio warns Beijing of, quote, repercussions for an evasion. Dominic Carter here with you. A lot to get to. 800-848-9222. The phone lines have opened. And we'll get to China in just a second, but I have a lot that I want to get to. A good news, bad news scenario. And also, surprise, surprise, surprise, on a podcast of Riley Gaines, a former member of Black Lives Matter, admitting what I told you folks on day one. It was not a scam, a money shakedown. And you went for the okie doke. 800-848-9222. Okay, let's get to the good news before I get to the bad. And if I said bad, you know that means Mom Donnie. And we'll get to that. I see you, Carlos, shaking your head. Yes, we'll get to Mom Donnie and what's happening with the Jewish community, because I am livid. I am absolutely livid, and I'm going to make an illustration, but we'll save that. I said good news, bad news, so let's deal with the good news first. Staten Island, the locator as of yesterday, Police Commissioner of New York City, folks. I don't know if you have a problem like this around in your city, but in New York City, if you want a sign of how bad things have gotten society-wise in New York City, just step outside, in particular in Manhattan, but other boroughs as well, and you may be hit by one of these mopeds. The driver probably doesn't speak English, speaks Spanish, some African language that nobody understands, probably doesn't speak English, and is going to look at you like it's your fault as he was driving 30, 40 miles an hour, he or she, and now you have to go to the hospital with a broken bone, and it doesn't matter that the driver was going up the block one way, the coming up traffic the wrong way. It doesn't matter. It doesn't matter. And so the New York Police Department, just yesterday, 200 of the seized mopeds that are often used in criminal activity. Remember the seven-month-old baby that was shot in the head in Brooklyn about 2 months ago on a moped by those savages? The NYPD destroying literally 200 mopeds. And I say yes, yes, yes.
2: What we are dealing with here goes well beyond traffic enforcement. These illegal mopeds and scooters have become a persistent public safety issue across the city and are often used in the commission of a crime.
1: And that sound you hear is music to my ears. It's the crane destroying these mopeds. We see all of your calls. So I said the good news. That was the good news, the bad news. Let's deal with it. I can't hide from it any longer. The bad news. I want you to imagine this situation. Think about it for a second. Think about this for a second. The Mecca of the Black community, which happens to be Harlem, New York. The Mecca of the Black community, 125th Street, the Apollo Theater, the rich history of 125th Street. Or imagine Shriver's Row in Harlem, where all the Black doctors and lawyers live, right? Nothing but beautiful brownstones. So imagine 125th Street or Shriver's Row, or imagine Bed-Stuy, Brooklyn, another hub for the Black community. And imagine the KKK, about 200 members, says, we're going to walk through the neighborhood with our robes and sheets on. How long would that be tolerated, our robes and hoods on? It wouldn't be tolerated for a New York minute. So why, Mom Donnie, is it tolerated that your pals, these Palestinian protesters and these anti-Semitic protesters, Why are they allowed to parade through Jewish communities in Brooklyn doing nothing but causing havoc? Why are you tolerating this as the mayor of New York City? Oh, free speech. If you want to see how well free speech works under Mamdani, try and interrupt some of these Jewish prayers and see if you have free speech to interrupt that. You'll be locked up in a New York minute. Mamdani, why are you letting these people with these awful flags from these countries, Hezbollah and so on, and groups that are banned in America, you're letting them walk in predominantly Jewish neighborhoods like they have rights, like they have ownership, chanting, harassing people? Why are you permitting this? I know why. You know why. Your wife knows why, because you're pleasing your racist wife and your anti-Semitic wife and your anti-Semitic father. You're the mayor of all the people, Mamdani. Folks, I want you to think about that. I'm going to get to China. I promise I'm going to get to China. It would not be tolerated for 2 minutes for the Klan to walk through Harlem. First of all, the community would deal with that. It would last for 30 seconds. But it would not be tolerated. So why is it tolerated, Mamdani, that you let your pals parade through Jewish communities, wreaking havoc on innocent people? One of the gorgeous mosaics, America, about New York, is, and this is something I like to do from time to time. You can go all over the city and see different ethnic communities, the Italian community, the Latino community, East Harlem. When I say the Italian community, what immediately comes to mind is the Belmont section of the Bronx. I grew up in the shadows of the Belmont section of the Bronx. But we knew it as kids, you don't bring that nonsense into the Belmont section of the Bronx. You were welcomed. You could walk around. You could go buy pastries. You could go buy Italian food. You could do anything and everything. But don't bring that nonsense from the hood into the Belmont section of the Bronx. Wasn't tolerated for 2 seconds. And a can of Act Right would be opened up immediately, and you would know not to do it again. So why is it tolerated? And so you can go to certain parts of Brooklyn, all over the city, Jewish communities, beautiful communities. Why are you letting these people? And Mamdani, why are they choosing those communities to protest in? And have you said anything? Have you said peep? Have you done anything? Why is this being tolerated? Inquiring minds want to know why it's being tolerated. Okay, we see all your calls. We're going to get to them. I don't know. I'm going to take the call. It says here, Mike, not right now. Mike and Merrick has a rap for me. I don't know why everybody thinks they're a rapper now. Didn't you learn your lesson from Mamdani trying to be a rapper with all those raps out there now online? He looks like an absolute fool. Notice he doesn't talk about that anymore because he pimped you and became mayor. But anyway, I see lots of calls here. We're going to get to them in just a second. But let's deal with China, the big summit going on. You know, things are looking good where it appears that China wants to buy American energy and oil and apparently agrees that Iran must be banned from ever having a nuclear weapon. But the sticking point, as always, has been historically, is Taiwan. This from Fox News.
3: We just got a readout from the White House on this big bilateral meeting between the two presidents. So I'll read a couple of notes that I've taken away from this statement. They talked about expanding market access for American businesses into China. Remember, the president brought this delegation of 16 CEOs from different business and tech backgrounds. They also talked about wanting more progress on stopping the flow of fentanyl. That's something the president brought up. Now, the Chinese purchases of American agricultural products was also something that was brought up in these discussions. And President Xi expressed interest in purchasing more American oil to reduce China's dependence on the strait in the future. That's a really big takeaway. So we're going to focus on that as well. Also, both countries agree that Iran can never have a nuclear weapon. And after reading through this readout, there was really nothing in there that said that China was going to help pressure Iran in any way to ending the conflict. We were wondering if that was going to come up. It has been an incredibly busy day for the president, touring around all over Beijing. The president began his day with a visit to the Great Hall of People at the heart of the city, where he was greeted by President Xi. The delegation heard the national anthem along with a 21-gun salute, and the two leaders then had a bilateral meeting. And the president...
1: And so that from part of a Fox News report, what remains is the state dinner tonight in China, and also they're going to meet again tomorrow, Friday morning. Of course, China, they're ahead of us time-wise. And then the trip will be over for the president and the American business leaders upon him. I'm about to start with your telephone calls. I'm looking at one of the emails. Well, first, Debbie Lobato sent me a video. I haven't been able to see it yet, Debbie. It's just I just don't have a lot of time. But it's apparently by Jackie Mason, in which, you know, I've talked about the president referencing McDonald's and that he's healthy. And Debbie sent me this video by Jackie Mason that says the only healthy person in a health food store is the owner. So I'll take a look at it. Joseph from Connecticut sent me an email saying, I have a concerning question for your show today. What ever kind of product America plans to trade with China? Don't those involved realize that our products will become re-owned and property of China? It's been proven in the past that all of the American copyrights, patents, mean nothing and has no protection from them. And then he goes on to say, in my opinion, this is how they gain and redesign our products, thereby hurting our manufacturing. See you on the radio. Laugh out loud. Joe, you are correct. That's a big problem for American businesses doing business in China. Let's start with your calls here. Let's see here. Let's go to Gene, line one, Mount Vernon. Gene, what's on your mind?
4: Yes. Hi, Dominic. Good morning. Afternoon. I was listening to Sid Rosenberg's program on Tuesday.
1: Okay, this is the Dominic Carter Show, and I've got 30 seconds from a break. What is the point you want to make, Gene?
4: They were talking about...
1: Okay, Gene. It's not Gene. Okay. We're not... Gene, don't call the Dominic Carter Show telling me what somebody else was talking about on their show. I have hard time deadlines that I have to meet. Let's leave Jean in place because she called yesterday about this topic. So we'll take your call. But Jean, do me a favor. Don't call the Dominic Carter Show quoting somebody else's show when I haven't had a chance to listen to that. And I don't know whether or not it's accurate what you're telling me. It is time for a break. We are coming right back.
0: It's Dominic Carter. Tax season is here, and this is the tax break of the day.
5: Today's topic is keeping track of tax credits expiring soon.
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5: 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Each state has unique rules that require attention. Understanding local tax benefits can significantly increase overall savings opportunities. Some states frequently update their credit programs and qualification standards. Reviewing both resident and non-resident state rules helps ensure accurate filings.
0: This has been your tax break of the day. 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
6: 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Nolan's most recent offering, Oppenheimer, drew 13 Academy Award nominations and grossed more than $950 million. I'm James Flippin, and this is the Worldwide News Network.
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11: Negotiations continue between LIRR workers and the MTA with a strike possible on Saturday.
12: The two sides still cannot come to an agreement over wages for 3,500 LIRR workers. The MTA says if the unions get what they're requesting, it'll result in a fare increase. Governor Kathy Hochul, she's urging both sides to get a deal done with time running out.
13: I'm not willing to ask Long Islanders to pay unnecessary fare hikes or higher taxes. I worked hard to put the MTA on stable footing, and I will not risk that stability.
12: The MTA has shuttle buses ready to go from six LIRR stations to subway stops in Queens should workers walk off the job Saturday. Scott Tringle, NBC News Radio, New York.
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14: The Book of Mormon is temporarily moving to Broadway's August Wilson Theater. It's to allow repairs to continue at the show's permanent home, the Eugene O'Neill Theater, which was damaged in a fire earlier this month. In-person ticket sales are now available for shows beginning after May 17th. The exact dates and times are expected to be announced soon. The award-winning show has been on Broadway since February of 2013. In New York, I'm Daria Albinger.
11: The White House reportedly weighing a plan to celebrate America's 250th birthday by granting 250 pardons.
15: No list has been finalized, but the Wall Street Journal reports the 250 presidential pardons could be confirmed on June 14th, which is both Flag Day and President Trump's birthday. The report says some in the White House are skeptical about so many pardons so close to the midterm elections. The president is also considering creating a National Garden of American Heroes, featuring 250 life-size statues of U.S. historical figures to celebrate America's birthday. I'm Rory O'Neill.
11: And that's news for Long Island on WLIR, Long Island's most listened to radio station. I'm Noam Layden.
0: Now, from New York City to the world, it's Dominic Carter.
1: And we are back. Coming up at the bottom of the hour, we'll deal with Black Lives Matter. Oh, Black Lives Matter. Hey, what do they say? Don't hate the player, hate the game. That's what they say, right? Carlos is telling me yes. Don't hate the player, hate the game. Black Lives Matter. You get the Pimp of the Year Award for pimping all these lovely Americans out of their money because you wanted a mansion. You can get a mansion. You can get a mansion. My baby daddy can get a mansion. And on and on and on. Black Lives Matter. What's his name? George Floyd, right? I shouldn't talk about George Floyd because he's dead. I wish I would honor for 30 seconds George Floyd. I wish my kids would come in the house one day talking about Daddy George Floyd. They'd be cut off on the spot financially. I don't even think my daughter would do so. My kids have never, I don't know what they do behind my back. They have never used the N-word, and they know not to approach dad with these false drug user heroes George Floyd. I'm sorry. I don't mean to speak ill of the dead. I guess I should be talking about China and talking about Mamdani and how much he's offending America and New York by what he's doing with the Jewish community. So, Mamdani, I'm going to focus on you and Black Lives Matter. I'm not getting upset today, Mamdani. You're not going to get under my skin, pretty boy. Oh, he's the first Muslim American mayor. He's so handsome. He went to the Bronx High School of Science. Psst. Anyway, I'm inclined to not do this. I don't know why people want to call me up with a rap, especially if I don't know your rapping abilities, but I'm going to try this. Mike and Merrick. So, Mike, what is the rap that you have for me?
16: I became a cop in 1983 on the Transit Police, New York City. I learned very quickly through the Stockholm Syndrome. Boom.
1: Okay, wait, stop. Mike, what are you doing here? You don't just go in. What are you doing?
16: I'm doing my rap.
1: No, no, what is your rap about, and why are you calling me with your rap?
16: It's about rap giving you a headache, and you're taking a medication for it.
1: Okay, but what makes you think the public wants to hear this?
16: Well, I listen to you every day, and I'm a first-time caller, and you always
1: Wonderful, but Mike, I got to be straight with you, buddy. It makes me wonder if you're a little nutty.
16: I am a little nutty. I'm retired from the police for over 23 years.
1: Oh, okay, well, how long is this rap? How long is it?
16: A minute, not even a minute.
1: Yeah, you're not getting a minute. You got 30 seconds. Show me what you got. Go for it.
16: Well, I've been rapping for about an hour.
1: Stop the black voice. Talk regular, please. Talk regular. Go ahead.
16: I've been rapping.
1: Okay, you're done. You're done. No more. You're nutty. I don't care what department you work for. You're out of your mind. 800-848. That what you just heard, that's exactly why. Unless I know who you are, that's exactly why I don't want you calling up, giving me your rap songs. He calls up. He starts with his rap, then he tries to give a black voice, which is offensive, and then he goes into something I don't know what he's talking about. Let's see here. Let's go to Christine, Long Island, line 5. Christine, what's on your mind?
17: Hiya. Can you hear me?
1: I do, but I'm 40 seconds from the break, Christine, so please go ahead.
17: No, just things are going downhill in the city. I agree. I'm a New York City public school teacher. I work in special education, and
1: thank you for doing that. Thank you. Hey, yes, Christine,
17: you.
1: If you want to hold, Christine, if you want to hold, I will come back to you. I will come back to you. I will. It's just that if I'm not done at 3:28:30, folks, trust me, in radio, we have hard outs. If I'm not done at 3:28:30, this mic goes boop and into a national commercial break. We are coming right back.

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2: LIRR's Ronkonkoma and Montauk branches are slowly getting back on schedule following a big track fire at Penn Station earlier today. Traffic is bunching up on 27 West in Southampton near North Main Street. And you still have that construction on the Sunrise Highway near Exit 58. For WLIR Traffic and Transit, I'm James Flippin.
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5: Thanks for tuning in, everybody. The great Val Kilmer. Kilmer plays Jim Morrison. And when I say it's the best portrayal of any artist in cinematic history, I don't even think it's close. I think Joaquin Phoenix as Johnny Cash was very good. And this Michael Jackson film, which I have not seen yet, I heard that's very good as well, but I can't comment on that since I haven't seen it. And then obviously the other one I'm thinking of is Queen and Freddie Mercury, but he's a good actor and he was excellent as Mercury, but not like Val Kilmer is Jim Morrison. He's more Jim Morrison than Jim Morrison was. I mean, and he looks just like him, too. I mean, just perfect casting. I believe that was 1991 that came out. Meg Ryan in that movie as well. And I don't think Kilmer was nominated for anything or didn't win anything major, which is just, again, the Oscars sometimes gets it very right and sometimes very, very wrong. And that is what happened with Val Kilmer as Jim Morrison. Anyway, enough about the Doors. Let's move on to Hakeem Jeffries. It's unbelievable that this guy said, again, he's the leader of Democrats in the House of Representatives. All right, so he's not just some no-name congressman from somewhere. He probably will be Speaker of the House after the midterm elections. I think Democrats will take it back. I don't think it's going to be a blue wave, but they only need to win, like, you know, flip four seats. Not hard. History says they should be able to do it. But anyway, Hakeem Jeffries. Last week, he said that Democrats have to engage in maximum warfare against Trump and his administration. Maximum warfare. Intentional, using those sort of words, right? When asked about this, Hakeem Jeffries, by a reporter saying, hey, don't you think it's time to tone things down? Do you regret the things that you said specifically around maximum warfare? And nope, Hakeem just went right through that red light and he's embracing it with a bear hug.
6: As it relates to anything that has been said, certainly as it relates to the comment related to maximum warfare everywhere, all the time, in connection with the redistricting battle that Republicans launched. I stand by it. 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
7: So I'm going to get back to Christine and Jean, but first I want to go to Judith. And we have a lot to get to in very little time. We see all your calls, 800-848-9222. We've got to get to Mayor Anti-Semitic. That would be Mom Donnie. And,

0: Black Lives Matter, a former member coming out, appearing on the podcast of Riley Gaines, acknowledging that it was nothing but a scam. A first-year journalism student could have told you that Black Lives Matter was nothing but a scam. I'm sure some of the protesters out there, their hearts were in the right place, but it was nothing but a scam to take its owners from nothing to something. They wanted to live next to the Oprah Winfrey's of the world. They wanted to live in all white neighborhoods. Black Lives Matter. So that's exactly what they did. They took your money, your kindness, and bought mansions in all white neighborhoods. Oh, Black Lives Matter. Before we get to all of that, let me see what Judith on line four in Brooklyn, what's on her mind. What's going on, Judith?
1: I have a great idea, Dominic. I have a great idea. And I told this to Phil. You have so much to say, right? So I can't understand why Greg, who's great, he has almost 3 hours. He basically has 3 hours. Why can't we take 1 hour away? He'll have almost two. And then you can start from 2 to 4. Donna, listen, 2 to 4.
0: So now you're the program director, Judith. Hey, let me say this, Judith. One, I love Greg Kelly. That's number one. Number two, Greg Kelly does an outstanding job. Number three, it's not public yet, but the Katsimatidis that own this network, they have already discussed expanding the Dominic Carter Show. Okay, so I can't tell you when. I can't give you the date because I don't know. And I don't know what time slot. But this was a conversation that was had. And I really shouldn't even be revealing this much. That was had maybe a week and a half ago. Okay. And I've openly said that Mrs. Katsimatidis, she's been plugging and pulling for me from day one. So the expanded show, it's coming. It's coming. It's just that it's just not here yet. But I ride with the Katsimatidis. I'm being honest with you, Judith. In my book, they can do no wrong, the entire family, because they're some of the nicest people you could ever meet. You would never know. Okay, so and I've said this before, Judith. When you meet Michael Bloomberg, and I like Mike, but when you meet Michael Bloomberg, you know he's a billionaire. Because if you don't know, he's going to tell you. And if he's not in a good mood, he will tell you, that's why I'm a billionaire and you're not. The Katsimatidis, they're not like that. And what I've learned the most from them, and I'll give you your final say, Judith, before I move on. What I've learned the most from them is no matter how hard I work, I don't even come close to touching the schedule of either one of them. They have taught me the ability. And see, I almost didn't want to mention, because I don't know when it's going to happen, the expansion of the Dominic Carter Show, because Mr. 7%, his head is going to explode out of jealousy. Again, he was the one person that I was warned to keep my eye on at all times because of his jealousy. And boy, did they prove to be right. And so expansion is coming. I can't tell you when or how or where, but the Katsimatidis, they have guided my career, and I'm in this 1,000% with them. Judith, go right ahead.
1: So, Dominic, I am thrilled to hear because you are flooded with phone calls. You're always so hassled. Like, this would be more relaxed. More calls can come in. Then you can get new callers, old callers, medium callers, whatever callers, okay? And I'll tell you something else. Yesterday, I told my husband, you know?
0: Did you say I'm telling you, hubby? How did you say it? How did you say it to your husband?
1: No, I said, my husband told me he heard that your wife, he listens right to you late at night. I can't. I have to go to sleep. So I hear you.
0: Oh, so wait. So this was pillow talk between you and your husband, or this was breakfast talk?
1: Dominic, could you behave yourself? Could you please? Just a little. Listen, Dominic. So I tell my husband, you know what? And he says, you know, his wife says he could run from there. I said, he'd be very good.
0: No, she didn't say I could run. She said I would win. She didn't say I could run. Anybody knows I can run. She said I can win.
1: Dominic, listen.
0: Yes, Judith.
1: So I tell him he'd be very good. So my husband goes, he'd be great, okay? And let me tell you, my husband, he's up there, okay? So if he says that, you can take it to the bank.
0: Okay, but wait, before I let you go, was that talk between you and your husband like Mom Donnie and his wife? Was it talk like that?
1: I don't know what Mandam and his wife talk about. I have no idea, you know? So,
0: yeah,
1: you know.
0: No, they look kind of like an odd couple to me. I mean, I'm not going to be mean. I'm not going to be nasty. Let's leave Mom Donnie alone. He's got enough problems. Hey, Judith, before I let you go, why is he disrespecting the Jewish community the way that he is?
1: Because he hates Jewish people. Get with the program. He hates Jewish people. She hates Jewish people. And unfortunately, other people hate Jewish people, or they find there's so much lies out there and propaganda out there. It's unbelievable. And they believe all these lies of propaganda. So you know what? It is what it is. And that's it. Okay. He loves it when they terrorize Jewish people over here. Are you kidding me? When he says, oh, despicable. How would I'm the mayor? Yeah, he's the mayor for the Muslims over here, but not for Jewish people. No way. No way.
0: Right. Hey, Judith, thank you. You folks, with your telephone calls, you've just upended the program. So I'm not going to go to the Black Lives Matter segment. I'll save that for tonight or tomorrow. I'll save that one. I'll save it. You got the point. Scam, scam, scam. Right? We'll save that. We'll save all the other sound bites. I want to get to your telephone calls. I really do. But Mom Donnie, Mayor Anti-Semitic, I really don't understand this. It bears repeating. There is no way in hell that you nor any mayor would allow the Klan to come to the Mecca of the black community, 125th Street in Harlem, in March, or to go to Stryver's Row, where all the black doctors and lawyers live in Harlem in their beautiful townhouses. It wouldn't be tolerated for 1 minute, not 1 minute. You wouldn't let them go to Bed-Stuy, Brooklyn. You wouldn't let the Klan walk around Bed-Stuy, Brooklyn. So why are you letting these Palestinian sympathizers, nuts, walking around with all of these hatred flags of countries that are banned? Why do you let them openly walk through Jewish communities terrorizing people? Why do you permit that, Mom Donnie? Why are you doing that? Why see no evil, hear no evil? Why are you playing this game? And you know what, folks? He didn't show you his true colors during the campaign. He hid his wife, and waited to get elected. And if you say anything to him, I'm the first Muslim American mayor. How could you say such a thing about me? Because you side with them, Mom Donnie. You side with them. That's how. Let's go back to Christine, Long Island, and then we're going to Jean in Mount Vernon. But Jean, please, don't quote another show to me, because one, I don't know if it's accurate what you're telling me, because I haven't had an opportunity to listen to that show because I'm too busy trying to do the shows that I do. Let's focus on this program. All right, Christine, Line 5, Long Island. What's on your mind, Christine?
2: Hey, I'm here. Okay. New York City's public school teacher, I think that there's a great way we can show respect to some of the professionals working in our field. There's the UFT is currently campaigning for a respect check, which is a proposed $10,000 annual recurring payment for New York City paraprofessionals. They're absolutely the backbone of our New York City schools. They work hand in hand beside teachers, especially in District 75, which is a specialized district that serves students with disabilities. They work without breaks other than their lunch break, straight through the day.
0: Okay, wait. Christine, enough with the prepared comments. What are you telling me here, in a nutshell?
2: I'm telling you that we need to value education in our city, and we need to put our money
0: okay, wait
2: where
0: a minute, mouth. Wait a minute. We don't value education with the amount of money that's spent currently on the New York City public school system? You're telling me more money?
2: Yes.
0: No, that's not going to happen, and that's not responsible. Do you know how much money is spent on the New York City public school education system? Why is it kids in Long Island, less is spent on them and they do better? Why is that?
2: That's a great question, Mr. Carter, and I think parents should be asking these questions and asking to see their school budgets, which is public information, and asking their administrators where the money is going and asking their superintendents where the money is going. That's a great question. I hope all of you
0: and I'm not blaming the teachers. Can you answer something for me, Christine, that bothers me? It does. How can this is something I've observed firsthand, right? Oh, we need more diversity in the classroom, more diversity in the classroom. So you have some female teachers that show up for lack of a better term, like they're headed to the corner. They're dressed straight up like hookers with the micro mini skirts. Are they not considering how that's influencing little girls in the classroom?
2: I cannot speak to that. I do not see that lack of professionalism around where I'm working, so I cannot speak to that.
0: All right,
2: but there is a great amount of professionalism. But, yeah, I mean, what I like to pitch is, you know, please support our schools, and supporting our schools means being involved. It means being involved and asking questions. It's not always about the money.
0: Well, right. You should be involved, no doubt about that. Parents are not as involved as they should be. They expect to hand their kids off to you folks and for you folks to make magic, and that's just not realistic. Thank you for the call. I'm going to try Gene in Mount Vernon one more time. Gene, please don't quote another show to me. Get to your point.
3: Dominic, September 11, 2001, I was in Manhattan. After voting in the primary, I tried to take a bus to Rhode Island.
0: Okay, Gene, you got, come on now. I don't have time for a long life story. What are you trying to tell me?
3: Okay, people were stopping at automobiles to listen to the AM radios to find out what was going on.
0: On 9/11.
3: Yeah.
0: Okay, so what are you trying to tell me now?
3: Cell phone wasn't working. I had no means.
0: Okay, Gene. Okay, Gene, what are you trying? I'm just, so that we can follow you, what are you trying to tell me?
3: People were stopping at automobiles to listen.
0: Okay, so
3: to
0: what is the point, Gene, that you're trying to make? Gene, I'm trying, I don't want to hang up on you, but what is the point you're trying to make?
3: AM radios are necessary in automobiles.
0: Okay, so Gene, so you couldn't say that outright to begin with?
3: I thought I was saying that.
0: No,
3: really.
0: You started quoting Sid's morning show and telling me what they were discussing on Sid's morning show. I don't know what they were discussing on Sid's morning show. I love Sid, but our schedules are just the opposite. So what's the point you're trying to make about AM radio, that they're necessary?
3: They are necessary so people can know what is going on by listening to AM radio.
0: Okay. All right. Gene, thank you for that. And I agree with you on that point. Let's go to Morty, line 4, Central New Jersey. Morty, what's on your mind?
4: Hey, Dominic, I wanted to harp on your point earlier. You were talking about Harlem. You're going to love this because there is the Holocaust survivor that Mom Donnie actually had a photo op with, Sammy Steigman. I met with him, and we went to this restaurant in Harlem. It's an Ethiopian restaurant. Not sure if you've ever had Ethiopian food, but it's an experience.
0: I'm not a fan.
4: Long story short, this restaurant was, it's run by an Ethiopian Jewish woman. She's black and wonderful food. She runs the whole place, and she was forced to shut down because of all the attacks and vandalism and death threats that she was getting. And it's not an openly like Jewish restaurant, but I mean, if you look it up, it's T-S-I-O-N Cafe. There's a whole story about it online. It was a shame when I heard that she shut down. But she shut down because she felt genuinely unsafe because of all the, threats and vandalism. And
0: But wait, you said, I'm finding this hard to believe. You said she was a woman of color?
4: Yeah, Ethiopian Jews are a small minority of Jews, but yes, they're Jews of color. And
0: you're saying that she was not welcomed in Harlem. I find that very hard to believe. You sure she didn't shut down for financial reasons?
4: No. I mean, people were, spray painting swastikas and threatening her death threats.
0: Wow.
4: The whole nine yards.
0: That's horrible. That's absolutely horrible, and it's disgusting. Morty, thank you for the call. Anti-Semitism didn't start with Mom Donnie. But you're the mayor, man. Do something, mayor. Do nothing. It is time for a break. We are coming right back.
5: It's Dominic Carter.
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0: And the Tunnel to Towers Foundation Final Thoughts of the day here. It turns out that information is correct, that the last caller directed towards me in terms of the Ethiopian Israeli restaurant in Harlem closed its doors to walk-in customers, and Yetta also sent this to me as well. Our producers sent me some articles here. As the owner says, backlash over the Israel-Hamas war has taken a toll. So the owner says she can't keep going like this, but isn't giving up. And by the way, folks, on Instagram, the social media folks around here, they started a new page for this show. It's brand new. It's just up and running. You get a chance, go follow it on Instagram at the Dominic Carter Show. At the Dominic Carter Show. I want to go back to some of your telephone calls. Let's go to Yuta in Rockland County, line 5. What's on your mind? Hello? Are you there? Okay. He's not there. All right. So let's go to George, line 1, Long Island. George, what's on your mind?
14: Hi, Dominic. I'm making the assumption, which is correct, everyone loves their children, whether they're black, white, or ever. Both my adult children teach in the city, in inner city schools. One of them teaches in a regular school, and one teaches in the charter school. The kids in the charter school thrive. The kids in where my daughter teaches, it's not a charter school, it's okay, but a lot of them do not thrive. I don't understand how a black parent could vote Democrat. They're against school choice. I don't get it. It drives me crazy. The Democrats have them fooled. The black children, in my opinion, are doomed to fail from generation to generation unless the black parents think about their children's education. I'm sorry if this offends anybody, but that's my belief.
0: I'm not commenting because I don't want to get in trouble. Oh, Dominic is against his own community. Dominic says, so I'm not commenting. I'm not going to say, George, that you're 8,000% correct. I'm not going to do it. I'm not going to do it saying that you're making this comment based on experience from your children, one in charter school, one in public schools. Duh, it doesn't take a rocket scientist to figure out what works and doesn't work. I'm not going to get started on this. I'm just going to say, keep giving your money to Black Lives Matter, and we'll see how well that works out for America. Black Lives Matter. Do they? Sure about that? Or do you just want more money to buy another mansion for your baby daddy? Which one is it? Oh, you can't say that. That's racist. No, it's not. Let's go to, let's go to Roseanne, Staten Island, line 5. Roseanne, what's on your mind?
15: Hospitals and nursing homes. They are so underfunded. I don't know why. They are the most important thing that people live on earth need. I don't know what's going on, and I get a flyer from Nicole Malakatakis saying, "Ooh, what I did for the hospital. What did she do for the hospitals? They can't even hire people because they're underfunded. And nursing homes, Lord, give me a break. Our senior citizens are being not taken care of the way they should because, again, they're underfunded. They don't have enough staff, and there's people that really don't care. And if you ask me, that's the whole issue. Nobody cares about hospitals or nursing homes. Why?"
0: Roseanne, that's a great question. I just don't have time because I'm looking at the clock. I'm down to the last minute and a half. That's something that's a whole show within itself. As a matter of fact, that's a whole series within itself. I'm going to have to pass for right now, and I will come back to that. Let's go to Roberta, Staten Island, line 1. Roberta, you have 30 seconds, and that's it.
16: These domestic terrorists have been getting a pass for years. It's like the Southern Poverty Law Group. The people behind them are not only paying them, they're paying the good guys, too, to look the other way, because a lot more should be done. And we need the Jewish Defense League again, like in the old days.
0: Well, we need something. Thank you for the call. We need something where his name is not Mamdani. And I'm not advocating violence against the mayor. I'm saying that he's not worth those suits he puts on. And he's certainly not worth the job of being the mayor of this city. On America's darkest day, 9/11, America vowed to never forget. 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T, the number 2, T.org. Folks, I am back live at midnight. Have a great evening.
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12: And here we are, Thursday already, fastest hour in American media. The president is in Beijing. It has been an interesting visit thus far, including Secret Service activity, not being permitted to go in. It's been just a wild trip, but... what's the latest, James Flippin?
20: Yep, James Golden. Absolutely a historic moment right now with President Trump in China, having met with Chinese President Xi Jinping earlier in the day. And there is another meeting scheduled for later. But Trump says that the Chinese president told him China isn't giving any military equipment to Iran. In an interview with Fox News' Sean Hannity following this big summit, Trump said Xi quickly added China does get its oil from Iran and he'd like to see the Strait of Hormuz open. Trump telling Hannity that China wants to see an end to this U.S.-Iran war.
21: President Xi would like to see a deal made. He would like to see a deal made. And he did offer, he said, if I can be of any help at all, I would like to be of help.
20: And Trump told Hannity about an economic deal with China.
21: One thing he agreed to today is going to order 200 jets. That's a big thing. Boeing's 200 big ones. That's a lot of jobs. It's a lot. Boeing wanted 150. He got 200.
20: And that audio courtesy of Fox News. Trump did summarize the meeting as very good.
12: Well, we'll see. At one point, I understand that Xi said we should be partners instead of rivals.
20: That's true. And I think that there's been sort of a little bit of both sides in terms of the tone here and in terms of the tenor, because both Trump and Xi struck that same sort of conciliatory tone. But we've also heard reporting about some more intense moments regarding Taiwan.
12: Them warning us, leave Taiwan is ours. The stance that they've always had, though.
20: Right.
12: So I don't know whether there's anything new there or they're just doing their usual.
20: Yeah, that's...
12: Anyway, do you think it's a successful summit? That's the bottom line question, I guess.
20: Yeah, I mean, I think that the point that you made is well-founded. The Taiwan situation has been a long-standing one, and it's not going to necessarily get resolved very easily, kind of a sensitive issue. But if we can come to an agreement on the situation in Iran and, you know, China kind of saying, hey, we'll stay out of it, but let's get our oil going to kind of put more pressure on a potential peace deal, that's not the worst thing in the world. And then we've also got to figure out the whole rare minerals and chips and who's got the best chips. And if we're allowed to share that technology and all that kind of stuff, that's going to have to get figured out, too. So... and hey, in terms of investigating technology, the FAA looking after this, a laser was pointed at a passenger plane near Newark Liberty Airport. This happened just before 11:30 last night. The jet was about 14 miles away from the airport. The United flight crew said a green light illuminated the plane. Fortunately, it was able to land safely, but that can distract even blind pilots, endangering everybody, obviously, and it is a federal crime to point a laser at a plane. And pilots reported nearly 11,000 of those issues in 2025, but that was down 14% from the previous year.
12: Somebody's going to have to go to jail one day for a long time, and it's going to have to be very public in order for these idiots to stop this.
20: Definitely. And in terms of transportation, New York City is sending a speeding ticket to a Knight Rider replica that's been sitting in a museum for several years.
22: I am not qualified to overrule your wishes.
23: Well, that's real good to hear, Kit.
20: Yeah, the Trans Am, made famous by that 1980s TV series, has been on display at the Volo Museum in Chicago for a long time, but it managed to receive a $50 traffic ticket from New York City. Turns out the car on the road has the same California license plate, Knight, but museum officials say they're trying to figure out how the specific model is tied to them. The car is also connected to other traffic violations that have gone unpaid in New York City since 2024. So it's really all about that license plate, Knight. But by the way, in terms of Kit and the voice of Mr. Feeney doubling as that early 80s AI system, more people, Bo, are starting to warm up to the idea of self-driving cars. A recent San Francisco Chronicle poll found 42% think self-driving cars are a good thing. And this was something I found kind of interesting. Apparently, conservatives are more positive about self-driving cars. I guess that's sort of the run-up of AI and more people investing in that and a feeling of excitement about that. Maybe the connection
1: would
20: to Tesla.
1: Buy one?
20: Too.
1: I would, yeah.
20: I think it's an interesting concept, being able to just kind of sit back and relax while the computer takes you somewhere. You seem more skeptical.
1: When there is a major catastrophe involving them, we'll see whether that holds true or not.
20: I may change my tune on that one for sure. Mostly cloudy overnight, a low near 52. I'm James Flippin, James Golden, Bo Snerdly's Rush Hour, next.
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22: If you missed Joe Concha, here is what you missed.
23: James Comey, he's a weird dude. This is somebody who hates President Trump with a visceral fashion. And now to put up a threat like that on social media, legally, I can't speak to whether this will hold water as far as this indictment is concerned. But again, it's just so disturbing that we had somebody running a major intelligence organization who clearly could not think objectively. And then, by the way, if anybody believes that he stumbled upon just these seashells on an empty beach that spelled this out and that he didn't do it, I could say this as an opinion person. I absolutely believe that he's behind that, but that's just me.
24: And his biggest mistake was taking a picture and posting it. If he had just left it there, it probably would have just washed away eventually.
23: It's a good point. Oh, and by the way, no one else decided to take a photo of this thing?
24: Yeah.
23: You know what I mean? Like, nothing adds up on this.
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3: I want to better understand how you weigh an illegal alien's immigration status whenever you're making charging decisions. Do you know who Ander Jose Cortez Mendez is? Are you familiar with that case?
4: Yes, sir.
3: Okay, this is a Guatemalan illegal alien who was arrested in March of 2024. He was initially charged with, quote, carnal knowledge of a 13 to 14-year-old. Just for those of us who aren't lawyers, can you describe just very briefly what does carnal knowledge of a 13 to 14-year-old mean in this context?
4: Well, sir, generally a charge like that would typically refer to underage sex.
3: Okay, so he raped an underage person, an illegal alien who raped an underage American. Your office reduced those charges to a misdemeanor charge of consensual sex with a child 15 years and older. You offered him a 90-day suspended jail sentence. Is that correct?
4: Sir, based on the evidence that we had in the case?
3: So it is correct.
5: Yes, it is correct. That was Brandon Gill of Texas. My friends, welcome to the Thursday edition of Bo Snerdly's Rush Hour, fastest hour in American media. I very rarely have most of the sound bites of the day that we're going to use from one event. There's an exception with that today. The House Judiciary Subcommittee on Immigration Integrity, Security, and Enforcement held a hearing today concerning the mismanagement of American law in Fairfax County, Virginia. And the title of the hearing was The Dangerous Consequences of Sanctuary Policies. The voice that you heard answering that question from Brandon Gill of Texas was the, and I say in quotes, Honorable Stephen DeSanco, who is the Commonwealth Attorney for the Office of Fairfax County. In other words, he's the DA over in Fairfax County. So we have a lot from that hearing today, and I want to share it with you. Before we do, just a note about Fairfax County. Fairfax County, I've spent a lot of time in Fairfax County. A lot of time. In fact, during my medical treatment, I lived in Fairfax County for and commuted up to Maryland, to Bethesda, Maryland, for close to a year. But I've been there a lot, even before then. Fairfax County is one of the suburbs of Washington, D.C. On a good day, traffic-wise, you can leave the Capitol, and 35, 40 minutes later, depending on what time of day you're at, you're in Fairfax County. It is a wealthy, wealthy county because it is filled with government workers, government town. And that goes, if you can draw a circle around Washington, D.C. and the suburbs around there within an hour or hour and a half, and you will find a lot of counties like that filled with government workers. In fact, Montgomery County in Maryland is another one, notoriously uber liberal. Fairfax County, Loudoun County, Fairfax run by liberals. They really do enforce their sanctuary policies. They're also a county that is filled with illegal immigrants. In fact, one of the witnesses today was a guy by David Baer, who's the chairman of the CELTS Foundation in Immigration Policy. Carlos, cut 16. I want you to please listen to this before we get to some of the fiery moments from this hearing today, to David Baer talk about Fairfax County and what enforcing immigration law would mean for Fairfax County. Here he is.
6: The first step would be to give up on the mass deportation fantasy. About one in five Fairfax residents is someone who could be deported or who lives with them. It would destroy neighborhoods, rip Americans away from their spouses, parents, friends, families, customers, employees, employers, nurses, nannies, and teachers. Let me be clear.
5: So, if you believe what he's saying, and I have no reason not to, one in five, give up on this idea of deporting people. One in five, one in every five people living in Fairfax County could be deported or have someone in their family deported. And by golly, if you do that, if you enforce the law, you'll rip up families. You'll rip up the nannies will go away. We won't have nannies. We won't have any. This mentality has never applied to American citizens. If you have a criminal element living in America, well, most parts, it doesn't matter. If you have evaded the law, they'll come at you. It doesn't matter how long. Given on statute, if you have an open warrant, they're going to come for you. But this guy from the immigration policy arm of the Self Foundation, give up on this fantasy of getting, of deporting people that don't belong in this country. And that would be also give up on this fantasy of deporting illegal immigrants who are criminal. Apparently, I didn't hear him make an exception. Did you? Okay. Let's go quickly to cut three, because this was the setup early this morning from Fox News.
7: One of the most egregious sanctuary jurisdictions they have to deal with anywhere in the entire country. And this morning, the Fairfax County Sheriff and the Fairfax County DA are both going to get a grilling from lawmakers right here on the Hill. Fairfax County, Virginia Sheriff Stacy Kincaid and Fairfax County Commonwealth Attorney Steve Descano will both testify before a House Judiciary panel any minute now. That's where Republicans are expected to pin them down over recent headlines there. A handful of illegal aliens have already been arrested for multiple murders so far this year in Fairfax County. That includes Abdul Jallo, an illegal alien accused of randomly stabbing Stephanie Minter to death at a Virginia bus stop. Jallo had more than two dozen prior arrests. DA Descano had dropped multiple of his prior charges, and there was zero cooperation with ICE whatsoever. Stephanie Minter's mom will be testifying about Fairfax County sanctuary policies before this committee this morning, and Republicans and Democrats.
5: And that is what happened, ladies and gentlemen. She did testify, among others. One of the other people that testified was, of course, this Jason Myers, who is a former attorney general for Virginia before Democrats took it back. Now, let's check in with him, Jason Myers, who used to be, before the Democrats won this election and Spanberger took over, he was the attorney general in the state of Virginia. Cut five. Here is Mr. Myers speaking at today's hearing.
8: Aggravated assault of a police officer. Fairfax refused to hold him. He killed a man the very next day. A single phone call from Fairfax to ICE would have saved this man's life. In November 2024, a woman was raped on a hiking trail in Herndon, Virginia, just days after her attacker was released from jail following a felony assault charge reduction made without ever consulting the police. The ICE detainer was ignored. She became the next victim. A four-year-old girl was nearly abducted in the middle of the night by an illegal alien who broke into her bedroom. Charges were reduced progressively over 18 months down to a misdemeanor, then dropped entirely. In July 2024, two illegal aliens stabbed a man to death at a park in Oakton. ICE had lodged multiple detainers on one of the suspects that Fairfax County had refused to honor. He was released back to the community. Then he killed. In the last several weeks, girls as young as 13 were groped repeatedly in the hallways of a Fairfax County high school by an illegal alien enrolled as a student at age 19. ICE asked that he be held. Fairfax refused. Same county, same prosecutor, same policy, over and over again. Members, this is not incompetence. This is not coincidence. This is policy. Commonwealth's Attorney Descano publishes it on his own website. His office's formal written policy states that prosecutors shall, whenever possible, make charging and plea decisions that, quote, limit or avoid immigration consequences. That's not prosecutorial discretion. That is discrimination against American citizens in favor of those here illegally who commit additional crime. That is why the Law Enforcement Legal Defense Fund petitioned the Department of Justice, which early this month has opened a civil rights investigation into Mr. Descano's office, arguing that his policies violate the Equal Protection Clause of the 14th Amendment.
5: Now, that's not all he had to say. This is a very quick bite, cut six, about the sanctuary policies under this Soros DA in Fairfax County, Descano, who we are going to hear from shortly. But again, former AG for Virginia, Jason Mieris, at the near the opening of today's hearing.
8: Immigration is not a shared power with states. It belongs exclusively to the federal government. And federal law expressly prohibits state and local governments from restricting communication with federal immigration authorities. Fairfax County's policies do exactly that. This is not non-cooperation. This is a deliberate choice to put a violent criminal back on the street.
5: And I want you to just keep that in mind. This is not a, this is deliberate. This is a deliberate decision by the liberals that run Fairfax County and run, they're the same liberals that run all these other sanctuaries, cities and states, whether it's California, whether it's New York, whether it's Atlanta, everywhere you see these blue dots where they have sanctuary, the thinking is the same. It is deliberate. Deliberate. It's not an accident. Put the criminals back on the streets. James Golden, Snerdly. Oh my gosh, he's opening up with it. Birthday today, heavenly birthday. For Vic Flick. What a great name. Vic Flick. English studio guitarist Vic Flick is the guy playing the guitar on the James Bond theme. It became iconic. Passed away in 2024 at the age of 87. The guitarist. As soon as you hear the lick, you know what it is. The theme from James Bond. The guitarist, Vic Flick. James Golden, Snerdly, don't go away. We're coming right back with a lot more.

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4: 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Legislative updates can significantly affect eligibility requirements for popular credits. Monitoring upcoming expiration dates helps taxpayers make timely financial decisions.
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5: 27 heavy both ways through Waynescott and again both directions in Bridgehampton, then westbound heavy through Watermill and from Southampton through Tuckahoe. More delays through Shinnecock Hills. West on Flanders Road heavy by the Big Duck and into the Riverside Roundabout. Main Road busy both ways into Cross River Drive. Westbound seeing delays into Roanoke Avenue. West on Sunrise heavy Station Road to Hospital Road. From the WLIR Traffic Desk, I'm Lisa Ritchie.
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1: This is The Rush Hour with James Golden.
2: Rush. 1936, on this day, Bobby Darin was born. Singer, songwriter, what a great artist. His first single, Splish Splash, was a, well, it was his first million seller. Dream Lover, Mac the Knife, and this one, Beyond the Sea. He was a political activist. He worked on Robert Kennedy's senior. He was there the night at the Ambassador Hotel when Robert Kennedy Sr. was assassinated. Now, Bobby Darin passed away young. He was 37 years old. What happened was he had failed to take some antibiotics before he went to the dental. He developed, as a result of just some dental work, sepsis. And he passed away from it at age 37 back in 1973. But the music, of course, lives on. Okay, so we're back to the hearing today. Folks, Jim Jordan lit it up. I don't have time to play because I'm going to play the full Jim, one of the segments with Jim Jordan. It runs about 5 minutes. I'm just telling you now. But it is worth hearing every second of it. But we'll just hold on to that for a moment. One of the other people testifying was Sean Kennedy. He's at a community group, the Fairfax County Criminal Justice Advisory Board. He's the president of Virginians for Safe Communities. So let's hear his opening right now at this hearing today about illegal immigration in Fairfax County with their sanctuary laws. Cut number four. This is Sean Kennedy.
3: At 4 o'clock in the morning on June 15th, 2023, a mother woke to the screams of her 4-year-old girl from the next room. A man had broken in through the bedroom window and carried off the toddler, committing with burglary with the intent to rape, according to the police. He was well known to the police and Mr. Descano. He was Hiram Bacadeño Rodriguez, a Honduran national. In 2021, 2 years before, Bacadeño Rodriguez was arrested for multiple incidents of indecent liberties with a child. Each of the three counts carried up to 10 years in prison under Virginia law. But Mr. Descano, who directs his prosecutors to avoid immigration consequences, reduced the charges. Despite committing a break-in while awaiting sentencing, Descano agreed to a 6-month sentence for prior crimes. He was quickly arrested again for burglary to commit a felony, punishable by 20 years, but that was reduced to property damage. More arrests, probation violations, and drop charges followed. He walked free and went fugitive. In 18 months, Bacadeño Rodriguez racked up 5 arrests and 23 charges, requiring him to spend the rest of his life in the Virginia Department of Corrections. But Mr. Descano's policies prohibited that. It stated that his deputies must make plea offers that avoid the legislatively mandated minimum jail sentence. So a criminal alien was free to abduct a sleeping little girl. Somehow this parents' worst nightmare, in the words of Judge Randy Bellows, got worse when Mr. Descano gave the kidnapper a plea deal for less than 2 years in prison. An outraged Judge Bellows rejected the plea agreement, saying the only way to protect the community is a lengthy period of incarceration. When the same deal came before Judge Susan J. Stoney the next year, she too was incredulous. The court is concerned about the severity of the crime, the fact that the defendant's criminal history indicates a record of other involvement with minors, and that the potential sentence here in this case is too lenient. The court has grave concern in the interest of public safety.
2: This guy. The guy should have been in prison for life over and over and over again. And let out by this liberal district attorney. Coming
4: back. The following is a paid commercial announcement.
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1: If you missed Joe Concha, here is what you missed.
2: Wow, just everything they do, that family, Meghan Markle, I know she's not really a part of it anymore, but it seems like a lot of people still treat the royals the way they were treated, say, during Princess Di and Charles, which was probably the biggest wedding of the 20th century.
3: I don't get it myself. I don't get why we're so obsessed with the royals. I don't understand why this country's obsessed with celebrity in general.
2: I think we're jealous. I think we don't really have a royal family. Like, we tried to make the Kennedys Camelot. A lot of skeletons there, right? Just ask Teddy and Chappaquiddick, right? And, there's a lot of other weird stuff that has gone on with the Kennedys, and obviously the tragedy around RFK and JFK as well. So I guess, you know, maybe on some level we'd like to have that sort of status symbol as far as a family is concerned. And the Brits just, I mean, how many series are we going to see about queens and royal families that are still being produced to this day on streaming? So, yeah, this is just something that some Americans just can't get enough of. But I'm in your camp. I don't quite get it. But at the same time, I think we live in such a reality TV world that nothing seems real when it's actually happening. But it was real. What if Iran decided to send in 10 jihadists and we stopped 8 of them? 2 got to that ballroom. That could have been just a horrible, horrible scene, because having been to the White House Correspondents' Dinner, there aren't exactly a lot of exits and entrances to get out of there. It would have been a turkey shoot. But thankfully, it was only one guy and they didn't stop.
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5: A big track fire caused major problems at New York Penn Station, and that led to service disruptions for Long Island Railroad riders on Thursday. A number of LIRR trains canceled, delayed, or diverted to Grand Central, and the subway systems cross-honoring LIRR tickets across certain lines. As a result of that, officials say the fire department was called to the scene just before 11:30 Thursday morning, and the blaze interrupted service from there. No injuries reported. And meanwhile, negotiations are ongoing between LIRR workers and the MTA, with a strike possible Saturday. That would bring trains to a halt. Governor Kathy Hochul says with the time running out, she's hoping cooler heads prevail.
6: I'm not willing to ask Long Islanders to pay unnecessary fare hikes or higher taxes. I worked hard to put the MTA on stable footing, and I will not risk that stability.
5: The MTA and unions representing LIRR engineers have not been able to come to an agreement on salary increases, and the MTA will run shuttle buses from 6 LIRR stations to subway stops in Queens if workers walk off the job Saturday. Ahead of the 2026 World Cup this summer, New York City is adding a dedicated bus lane in Queens to ease traffic near LaGuardia Airport.
7: The goal is to improve the travel time for commuters on the Q70 SBS, also called the LaGuardia Link, which services LaGuardia Airport and connects to various subway lines. Mayor Zohran Mamdani says creating the lane now will give visitors coming into the city for the 2026 World Cup this summer a faster ride, and down the road will cut the commute time for New Yorkers who rely on the Q70 to get to work. In New York, I'm Lisa Salvati.
5: That's news for Long Island on WLIR, Long Island's most listened to radio station. I'm James Flippin.
8: James Golden, known popularly as Bo Snerdly.
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9: Rush. 2015, on this day, the great, legendary blues singer and songwriter, and, of course, guitarist, played Lucille. B.B. King passed away. He was 89 years old. Widely regarded as one of the most influential blues men ever, Rolling Stone listed him behind Hendrix and Duane Allman in its list of 100 of the greatest guitar players of all time.
10: The thrill is gone, baby.
9: Well, I saw a video of B.B. King, Albert King, and James Brown jamming together on Soul Train. It was wild. It was awesome. But the great B.B. King.
10: And you'll be sorry someday.
9: Remembered right here. On

0: Celebrities Rush Hour, fastest hour in American media. Let us begin with Representative Jim Jordan, who did just such an outstanding job today, cut eight. And we will, yes.
1: Understand this. Sanctuary jurisdiction policy, in simple terms, is politicians tell local law enforcement don't work with federal law enforcement when it comes to enforcing federal law. And that is the situation in 18 states, 11 cities, actually the other way around, 18 cities, 11 states, three counties, and the District of Columbia. But because those are big cities, big states, that's almost a third of the population lives in a jurisdiction where, again, local law enforcement is not allowed to work with federal law enforcement to enforce federal law. Let in 10 million, create sanctuary jurisdictions so it's tough to remove them, even when they commit a crime, defund ICE. But Mr. Descano takes it even a step further. He takes it a step further and says, I'm not even going to prosecute the guys who do terrible things. I'm not going to prosecute them. We're not going to honor detainers. We're going to let them out on the street. And, of course, what happens when you do that? Ms. Minner's going to talk about that in a few minutes. That's what happens. Take the example. Take another example. Marvin Morales Ortiz had this long rap sheet. But on September 12, 2025, he's arrested for malicious assault and brandishing a gun. Mr. Descano says, we're not going to prosecute this guy. Sheriff Kincaid says, we're not going to honor the detainer. And they release him on December 16, 2025. And what happens on December 17th, 2025? He kills someone. That's the consequences of this dumb, stupid, crazy policy.
0: So now it's Jim Jordan's time to speak with the DA who has unleashed this hell on American citizens living in Fairfax County. Cut seven, Jim Jordan with the district attorney there, the Soros district attorney, I might add, Descano, who routinely lets heinous criminals off scot-free or let them walk with reduced sentences because they are illegal immigrants. Now, let me just say this website thing is important because this guy had posted, as you heard other people say, his policies when he was running for office on the website. We're going to find ways not to look at immigration in our prosecution is pretty much what he promised voters. But this is the exchange, and it's a long one. Keep my mic open because I may want to comment on this while it's going on between Jim Jordan today and this DA prosecutor, Descanos.
1: Sheriff, why'd you let Marvin Morales Ortiz out of jail?
0: And the sheriff, by the way. This is Sheriff Kincaid.
2: Because I received a court order, a judicial order from a judge ordering his release.
1: Because the guy beside you wouldn't prosecute him, right?
2: You'd have to talk to him.
1: So this guy, the guy beside you wouldn't prosecute the guy who's an illegal migrant, who'd been charged with six different crimes, who was arrested for murder in 2020, who in 2023 assaulted a police officer, and who in September of 2025 was charged with aggravated malicious wounding and brandishing a gun. And that guy's released. You can't hold him because he's not going to be prosecuted. Is that right?
2: I'm not sure about, you know.
1: That's what you told us. You sent us a letter on March 11, 2016, addressed to myself and Chairman McClintock. And you said on December 16, 2025, the Commonwealth's attorney moved to not prosecute the charges of aggravated malicious wounding and brandishing a firearm by Mr. Morales Ortiz. So you had to let him out, didn't you?
2: Through a court order by a judge, yes, I did.
1: You had to let him out.
2: I was ordered to release him by a judge.
1: I see you got some of your deputies behind. How's morale in your department?
0: Notice how she doesn't want to answer these questions.
2: I didn't know I was here to talk about morale, sir, but based on
1: you're here to answer the questions we ask you. That's what you're here for.
2: Yeah. Of course I am.
1: Okay.
2: But I'm also here to talk about what I was invited here to talk about.
1: Well, I'll refer you to a statement you made in August. Fairfax County Sheriff Stacy Kincaid, Democrat, also told 7 News reporter Nick Minnick, it's shameful the way things have not been prosecuted. You stand by that statement?
2: If that's what was written, I do.
1: No, I'm not asking if that's what was written. I'm saying, did you say that, and do you stand by that, and is that having an impact on morale? Because most of the police departments I know and sheriffs and deputies that I know, when they get the bad guys off the street, they like to see them prosecuted so they don't come back on the street, harm the community you're supposed to protect, and make their job tougher because they got to go get him again when they commit some other crime. That's why I asked the morale question in light of your statement just a few months ago where you said it's shameful that the guy beside you is not prosecuting people.
2: I did.
1: You said that?
2: I did.
1: Okay, good. Mr. Descano, why'd you change your website?
3: Sir, first of all, let me address what you had said.
1: No, you answered the questions we asked. You answered the questions we asked. I asked a simple question. Why did you change your website last month?
3: Well, sir, your statements about don't want to prosecute guys is absolutely false. And my policies so far in this hearing...
1: Are you saying what the sheriff wrote me is wrong?
3: No, what I'm saying is that the way that my policies have been
1: December 16th,
3: presented in this
1: you
3: are
1: chose
3: outrageous.
1: She said the Commonwealth's attorney, that's you, chose not to prosecute Mr. Morales-Ortiz on December 16th. And they had to release him. They had to do their job because you wouldn't prosecute. What happened on December 17th, Mr. Descano?
3: Well, sir, let's talk about December
1: 16th. No, that's the question. What happened on December
3: 17th? Well,
1: this same guy murdered somebody.
3: This
1: guy murdered somebody, and I'm asking you, why did you change your website?
3: Well, do you not want me to talk to you about the actual case?
1: I want you to answer the first question I said.
3: Which was about the case,
1: sir. Why did you change your website?
3: Well, sir, because the website is not my policy. My policy...
1: This is your campaign website where you said our office will take immigration consequences into account when making charging and plea decisions. Immigration consequences were certainly part of the game here, part of the issue here with Mr. Morales-Ortiz.
3: No, they weren't.
1: You decided
3: they absolutely
1: not to
3: were not. You are assuming something that is in fact untrue, because you are misrepresenting my policies. My policies do not say that we do not prosecute people.
1: Well, if you're proud of your policies, why did you change your website?
3: Because that's not my policy. As I told you, sir, that is a campaign statement that I made before I was Commonwealth Secretary.
1: It had been up for 6 years, a week after we send you a letter saying we want you to come testify.
0: And now he's playing dumb.
1: You change it.
3: Because I could not.
1: Is that coincidental?
3: Because I could not believe that people were so obtuse that they could not realize what the difference between a campaign statement and an actual office policy is.
1: So when you make campaign statements.
0: Pause right there. This guy is so arrogant. He's saying he put on his policy. Look, I'm going to just put it in everyday language. We're not going to deal with immigration issues with prosecuting people. We're going to try to just avoid prosecuting people, or we're not going to help these damn federal people prosecute illegal immigrants. That's his policy when he's running for office. He gets voted in. He then acts on everything he says. He's not prosecuting illegal immigrants. And when he's asked about it by the Judiciary Committee, when he changed his website to take that off. And now he's saying, well, why did you take it off? Why'd you take that off? And he said, well, because you people are so dumb, you don't understand that it was just a campaign promise. This guy's unbelievable. Anyway, continue with the okey-doke that this guy's trying to give
1: those
0: America.
1: Those aren't true? You're not being honest with your voters?
3: That's not what I'm saying at all, sir.
1: Sure sounded like it. Sure sounded like it.
3: That's absolutely not. What I'm saying is that when you
1: haven't told me why you took it down.
3: Because I was hoping to come here to talk about my office policies, not be distracted by a campaign statement that was
1: not be distracted.
3: A year before I was actually Commonwealth's
1: attorney general.
3: And had any cases that were mine.
1: This is almost laughable. This is your policy. You said it right here. You told the voters, if you elect me, I will take into account immigration consequences when making charging and plea
3: decisions.
1: This
3: is my policy, not what you have in your hand.
1: Oh, okay. So what you said to the voters is not real. Doesn't count.
3: No, sir. What I'm saying is that as an office holder, my office is run by my policy.
1: Your sheriff said you wouldn't prosecute. This guy gets released, kills someone the next day. We start asking about it. You change your website and take down the statements that say you're going to take into account immigration consequences when you decide what you are going to charge.
3: And it has been public the entire time I've been in office.
0: Okay, let's leave this because this goes on. I got to get to some other stuff here. We did Brandon Gill, top of the show. Now let's go to North Carolina Representative Brad Knott, his turn with this guy, Descano, cut number 11. This is Representative from North Carolina. You folks in North Carolina, be proud of your guy, Brad Knott.
4: When you entered into a plea agreement, you tried to bind the court so they could not sentence this person to any term over 2 years. Is that not correct?
3: Sir, I'm so glad you brought this to
4: us. Is that not correct?
3: Well, because I would like to explain, sir.
4: It is correct. And the court rejected it.
3: Sir, I know
4: this
3: the case
4: was a,
3: file.
4: I'm talking. It was a judge that was appointed by Senator Warner. This is not a right-wing judge. This is a liberal judge. And you know why he rejected it?
3: Sir,
4: he saw what you should have seen.
3: About
4: he cited overwhelming evidence.
3: So
4: This person was a threat.
3: I know it and you don't.
4: Quit talking.
3: And I would
4: this
3: love to tell you about it.
4: This person was a threat. He yanked a four-year-old girl out of her bed with the intent to harm her. And you wanted to give her a cap of 2 years.
3: Sir, this
4: and
3: is a great
4: And then when the plea
3: example.
4: Agreement was rejected, what did you do?
3: Sir, this is a
4: what
3: great example.
4: What did you do?
3: This is a great example of a case.
4: You know, I prosecuted. I prosecuted
3: and
4: cases.
3: And then you understand
4: and when you're
3: that
4: evading
3: have,
4: like that, you know what that's a sign
3: sir.
4: Of? Guilt. What did you do?
3: Sir,
4: you dismissed the case.
0: Now, let me just be really clear. You've heard this case. People have referenced it. Illegal immigrant goes in a girl's bedroom late night, tries to kidnap the girl with the intention, you all know what he wanted to do with her, a four-year-old girl. This guy's had multiple offenses, including sex offenses with minors, before the same DA and is let out of jail over and over and over again. Should have been in there for life. So finally, he tries to get a plea agreement on this guy who creeps into a, takes a four-year-old. Was busted in the process, thankfully. He tries to plea him out with 2 years. The liberal judge... I don't know whether he's liberal. The not right wing judge appointed by, that was recommended by Senator Warner, Democrat, says, are you nuts? Only 2 years for this? And so what does this DA do? He drops the charge on a guy that came in and tried to abduct a 4 year old girl out of her bedroom. New Jersey, be proud of Jeff Van Drew. He was there today, too, and had it. Cut 9. Jeff Van Drew, also at the hearing.
5: Mr. Descano, simple question. Are American communities safer when illegal immigrants who commit crimes are deported or when they remain in those communities? Are they safer when they're deported communities? Yes or no? Just yes or no?
3: Well, sir, that's not...
5: Yes or no? Yes
3: no,
5: or
3: sir.
5: No?
3: Sir?
5: I'm asking the question...
3: And I'm trying
5: me
3: to
5: answers.
3: Answer them.
5: No, you are...
3: Because you asked me a question that's outside of my purview.
5: Jim
3: I can
5: Jordan
3: tell you...
5: down there asked you questions. You're a human being. You're sitting next to a woman who lost her daughter. Can you tell me if illegal criminals are to be moved from the country if we're safer.
3: And to suggest that I don't care about what happens in my community.
5: This is my
3: time. I go to work every
5: day. You are going to answer my question.
3: My community.
5: You are going to answer my questions. You don't show any discipline. When I'm asked questions, I answer them. So you're not willing to answer that question. Okay. So I ask you this question. Let's talk about Abdul Jalal. Yes or no, would Stephanie Minter be alive today if he had been deported? And you know why he wasn't deported? Because then, quite frankly, the administration was not as aggressive, and if a country didn't want to accept these awful people that came from the country, we didn't know where to send them, and we held them, and we detained them. Now we're finding places to send them so that this doesn't go on. That's the answer. That's why that happened. It's not a mystery. It's not something weird or unusual. They didn't know where the heck to put it. Now we just do it, and we get it done. But nevertheless, would we be safer if he wasn't in the country then? Would we be safer, yes or no?
3: Sir, you're...
5: Yes or no, or to be safer if the man wasn't in the country? Damn it, answer my question.
3: Sir, I'm trying. You keep changing the question.
5: No, it's yes or no. There's a bad guy.
0: All right,
5: guy
0: this is the way that went.
5: People.
0: That's enough. Let's do a break. We got more. You hear, when these liberals are called out on releasing these violent, criminal, rapists, murderers, sex offenders, child molesters, and pedophiles on the street, they can't even respect you enough to answer your questions. That's why I spent today's program, ladies and gentlemen, on this hearing. People need to hear what's going on in this country when liberals run the show. Birthday today for Shanice. I always love this song so much. Every time I hear it, it makes me smile no matter how ticked off I am. And I'm smiling right now. Let's listening to Shanice. I hope you are too. Born in 1973. Happy birthday, Miss Shanice.

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3: Extra. This time around, no drama. Hollywood studios and producers have a tentative deal with the actors union, SAG-AFTRA. Contract talks wrapped up with a 4-year deal instead of the typical 3-year term. SAG-AFTRA member Chuck Slavin says he's concerned about the rise of AI.
4: Overall, I think the future is rapidly changing, and I think that we certainly need to protect image likeness when it comes to AI. We need to ensure that members get royalties and residuals on the work that they're doing. Scanning is a major threat. Looking at how fast technology is advancing, a 4-year deal locks us into a disadvantage.
3: It was 3 years ago when writers went on the longest strike in Hollywood history, shutting down the industry for months. I'm James Flippin, and this is the Worldwide News Network.
5: The views and opinions expressed by the individual hosts and their guests do not necessarily reflect the policies or positions of WLIR Radio, its management, or its sponsors.
0: If you missed Rita Cosby, here's what you missed.
6: Mayor Eric Adams. This is a guy who's looking back and saying, look, I'm leaving with a low crime rate in New York. I cleaned up the homeless encampments, did a lot with charter schools. There's a lot of things that he certainly can be proud of. And I asked him, what do you think about some of these comments by Zora Mandani, where he essentially is saying that he'd be willing to get arrested to block ICE, and also that he would not rule out arresting ICE, and saying he will not allow NYPD to cooperate with ICE. He doesn't want ICE in the community. He doesn't want the National Guard in the subways for sure. There are a lot of big questions tonight. So here is Eric Adams.
7: I've said this over and over again, and we need to fully understand this. ICE is not a criminal organization, and we need to stop treating them like that. They are a law enforcement entity that's sworn to serve and protect like others. These are men and women who made the determination to do the job that the Constitution calls them to do. These were sworn men and women who were sworn to serve and protect the city and the country based on their constitutional obligations.
6: What a contrast from Zoran Mondani.
8: I'm proud to inform people of their rights, and I can't think of a more American thing to do than to speak about the protections that we all have under the law.
9: My focus is for the NYPD to not be assisting ICE in their immigration enforcement and to actually be following the policies of sanctuary city law.
6: In other words, I'm prepared if I need to get arrested, that's okay. And if I need to arrest ICE, that's okay.
0: Rita Cosby, weeknights at 10.
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3: If we have time tomorrow, we will hear from the angel mom that testified, Cheryl Minter. Right now, though, our clip of the day comes from Cook County, Illinois, via Fox News early today. Listen to this, folks.
4: Now, Bill, shocking details out of the Chicago area. A judge says they have lost track of hundreds of people who were placed on ankle monitors, all while facing pending criminal cases. The total number now thought to be at nearly 250 people. Terrifying. Mike Tobin is live in Chicago. He's got more details on this for us. Hi, Mike.
5: And Sandra, it works out to 8% of the people on electronic monitoring in the pretrial program in Cook County in Chicago who are unaccounted for. Even the state's attorney says we should all be deeply concerned. This is the same system that was ignored by Lawrence Reed, a career violent criminal with 72 arrests. His ankle monitor showed that he'd been out all night twice and was violating his curfew on November 17th of last year when police say he boarded Chicago's L train and set a complete stranger, Bethany McGee, on fire. This is the same ankle monitor system that was ignored by 26-year-old Alfonso Talley. Records show he'd been in trouble for all of his adult life. He disregarded his curfew to the point that he didn't get home to charge the battery and the ankle monitor went dead. Police say on April 25th, he went on a crime spree that ended with a mother of three, pistol whipped with a broken nose, one police officer dead, another fighting for his life. 3,048 people were released pre-trial on electronic monitoring. Almost 20% of them are charged with violent crimes. 7% aggravated battery, 4% criminal sexual assault, 0.8% charged with murder, and 246 of them cannot be found.
6: Not only are they missing, they have no idea where they're at. None. Zero.
3: Okay, you got the gist of this, folks. Democrats, Cook County, Chicago, have released hundreds and hundreds and actually thousands of criminals on ankle monitor release. And guess what? They can't find over 250 of the criminals that they can't find them. They don't know where they are. They're supposed to be monitored. They're nowhere in sight. And they don't know where these criminals are. And murderers are put on these, alleged murderers, on these ankle. Folks, Democrats. These are Democrats. Fairfax County, Cook County, all over America. Democrats are doing it their way. Frank Sinatra passed away on this day in 1998. What can you say about the chairman of the board? But just a life of greatness. May God bless. Protect each and every single one of you, your families, your loved ones. Love and gratitude for you being here with me. Allowing me to be with you, God willing, back tomorrow. For Bo Snerdly's Rush Hour. Until then, my friends, I bid you adieu.

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1: 66 degrees, cloudy skies on this Thursday, May 14th. Good afternoon. I'm James Flippin. Let's dive into the five stories you should know at 5 o'clock.
2: This is the Top 5 at 5.
1: The Dow Jones Industrial Average closed above the 50,000 mark. Once again, the S&P 500 and NASDAQ Composite also closed at record highs. Some of the factors, according to Wall Street watchers, Cisco posted third quarter results that beat expectations. The company also offered upbeat guidance and announced it was cutting 4,000 jobs. At the same time, President Trump's meeting with Chinese President Xi Jinping saw both world leaders agree the Strait of Hormuz must remain open. Oil prices up slightly on the day. To Beijing now, where President Trump and China's president will meet again tonight. Both say their first meeting went well. The earlier meeting brought both leaders together. As Xi said, the world will be better served with the two countries as partners rather than rivals. And China's summary of the first meeting noted Xi warned Trump about interfering in Taiwan. The U.S. summary made no mention of Taiwan, though chatting with NBC, Secretary of State Marco Rubio was asked if China is ramping up its military to do something in Taiwan.
3: I think they're ramping up their military in general. The pace of growth in the Chinese military over the last 10 years has no precedent.
1: Rubio says China knows where the U.S. stands in terms of reunification and the longstanding view that Taiwan is independent from mainland China. Rail commuters in and out of Manhattan were thrown into the lurch today as there was a track fire at New York Penn Station, and that caused major service disruptions for the regional rail companies. A number of trains canceled, delayed, or diverted. Officials say the fire department was called to the scene around 11:30 this morning. No injuries reported, and this as the LIRR is staring down the barrel of a potential strike by rail engineers, which could begin Saturday. Border Patrol Chief Mike Banks is resigning from his role, telling Fox News it's time. Banks has served in the role since the start of President Trump's second term last year. He told Fox News he feels like he got the ship back on course, and he previously retired from the Border Patrol in 2023 after disagreeing with then-President Biden's immigration policies. Senators will go without pay if there's a future government shutdown. That's after the body unanimously approved a resolution today that withholds their pay while a government shutdown is underway. It will take effect after the midterm elections. From the 77W ABC Weather Desk, overnight, a chance of showers, otherwise mostly cloudy with a low near 52. Tomorrow, for your Friday, there's a chance of rain, partly sunny otherwise, a high near 67. Senator Joni Ernst, Congressman Brandon Gill, and General Jack Keane among the upcoming guests. Katz and Cosby is next. I'm James Flippin.
2: To the 5 o'clock show, it's time for Common Sense. Now, it's Katz and Cosby with John Katzimatidis and Rita Cosby, standing for truth, justice, and the American way, bringing common sense to the world. Now, here's John Katzimatidis and Rita Cosby. Breaking news, WABC.
4: Well, we are back, and we made big news yesterday, yes. Rita. And in the studio with us, we have Judge Richard Weinberg. We have the New York State Chairman of the GOP, Ed Cox, and the former governor. I hate the word former. Governor Patterson. And, yesterday, Ed Cox, you're the expert. China. It looks like President Trump is going to walk away. They're gonna hug each other, and it looks like big success. What do you think?
5: President Xi very much wanted this visit because it recognizes him as an equal with the United States, and that's very important to him.
6: You know, it was interesting, Ed. I thought, by the way, I was watching and I was on live all last night when all the news literally, they met, I think, 2 minutes before my 10 o'clock show started. And the moment, the reception that President Trump got was really extraordinary. You could tell, like you just said, that President Xi really wanted to literally roll out the red carpet. I mean, there were thousands of kids and the military might, and it was one of the most amazing. Even President Trump
4: beautiful.
6: Said,
4: it
6: Trump said, boy, oh boy, I don't think I've ever seen anything like this before.
7: That's why they did it.
6: Yeah, exactly.
7: Because a man loves ceremony.
6: Yeah, it was.
7: A man loves ceremony, they gave him ceremony. The real question, to be a little cynical, is what's the details? What did Trump get out of this? What did the United States get out of this? What did China get out of
4: this?
7: Well,
4: Boeing sold 200 737s max. Nobody else would buy them.
6: China took them.
7: But what has to be given away?
6: Yeah, and the question is, will they at least, you know, the thing that's interesting, and someone who's covered a lot of these presidential visits, on this one, when they came out, they didn't, like, do a joint press conference. So we heard from President Trump what came out, and then you sort of hear trickling from the Chinese side. So it was interesting. But according to President Trump's side, they're saying that the big thing is that she said, the president of China said, yes, we want to help with Iran. We don't want the strait to be closed. We want to have, you know, free access for the world. We also do not want nukes in Iran. That's a biggie. And then he said, according to the White House, we do not want to supply military hardware to Iran. Now,
7: remember, they've been back-channeling
6: exactly,
7: to Iran.
6: Exactly. That's okay. Exactly the point. So you can say all these things. Will they do these things?
5: Well, the question is, how about dual-use hardware?
6: Yes.
5: And which is what they do with Russia.
6: Right. That's a good
4: and
6: point.
4: China's commitment, they're going to open up the Strait of Hormuz. And if they open up the Strait of Hormuz, you're going to have oil back to $60, $65 a barrel, and the price of gasoline will go down. And May 15th, Chairman Powell goes away, maybe interest rates will come down.
6: And John, China needs the Strait of Hormuz to be open more than we do, because so much of their energy comes through the Strait of Hormuz. They're the ones who've been crippled. Let's not forget also what happened with Venezuela. They can't buy cheap oil anywhere
5: China does not have the power to open the Straits of Hormuz. The United States does.
6: But they have the power to speak to the regime who they're very close to in Iran and have some sort of input with the outcome of where things are going right now.
7: Optimism.
6: Yeah, I'm trying to be optimistic, okay. But I'm also very leery, given the history. Governor Patterson.
7: Well, I'm very leery too, Rita, because first of all, we haven't heard anything from Iran. They've been going radio silent while the Chinese and the Americans are doing this dance, but they're the ones who consistently have acted counterintuitively to the way they have said they were acting. And I'm going to have to see this to believe it.
4: Well, I'll tell you, I mean, tomorrow, tonight. I mean, now it's 5 o'clock in the morning in China. So I guess the world opens up again in a few hours. I mean, it opened up at about 8, 9 o'clock last night.
6: Yeah, it sure did. And then they greeted each other, and they're having meetings today. Apparently, the meeting today, you guys, is at Mao Zedong's old residence, which is the current resident of Xi Jinping. And it's one of those places where few people have visited. So not only is it the Forbidden City, I guess it's the Forbidden Apartment.
5: It's so we'll see. On the first
6: I knew the Gov would get that one. I thought I was gearing up for that one, Gov.
5: On the first visit in 72, there was no great welcoming ceremony. Zhou Enlai was there with his hand out. The great handshake was important.
4: By the way, all the people that don't know, Ed Cox, the chairman of the GOP, is President Nixon's son-in-law, Tricia Nixon's husband. And you were there.
7: Eyewitness to history.
5: Well, the big handshake, and that was it, because they did not shake hands. America did not shake hands with Zhou Enlai at a Geneva conference before. So that was 10 years, 20 years before. But they did whisk him right off to Mao Zedong's study, and that was the big picture.
6: Oh, wow. So now here we go. Obviously, it was the Hall of the People last night, but now tonight is the same location. Isn't that interesting?
5: That's the most important thing.
6: Yeah. Wow. So we'll see what happens. Boy, oh boy, you guys, lots of news on the New York front. Here's some breaking news.
2: Breaking news, WABC.
6: There are reports now that Governor Kathy Hochul is agreeing to lower the threshold on that second home tax for New York City. Remember, it was $5 million. And of course, Mondani standing famously in front of Ken Griffin's home. And now there are reports that Kathy Hochul is looking at lowering the threshold to a market value, John, of $1 million.
4: Is there any apartment, is any condos or in New York that are less than a million?
6: Yeah, that's the point. How is that affecting her? The whole thing is the tax the rich. Forgive me, in New York City, that's $1 million.
4: Well, you're taxing, rich.
6: Right.
4: You're taxing the middle lower class. Middle class.
6: Exactly.
7: The lower middle class.
6: That means they're going to go after everybody. So what happened
7: means
6: to tax the rich?
7: He's been doing those clips in front of a school teacher in a nurse's house.
6: Yeah, that's next ad, right? That's the next ad.
4: Why don't we go to Melissa DeRosa, who nobody knows Albany better than Melissa DeRosa.
6: Melissa, of course, the former senior aide to then-Governor Andrew Cuomo. Melissa, what's your reaction to this big breaking news that now they're lowering it from $5 million to $1 million?
8: Well, first of all, I was going to say, Governor Patterson, who's sitting there, may take issue. I think he may know as much or if not more about Albany than I do. But there's two things that came out of today. There is that they're lowering the pied-à-terre tax from the $5 million to $1 million threshold. And then on top of that, if you pay for your primary residence in cash and your primary residence is $1 million or more, you're going to pay an additional tax. So, first of all, Kathy Hochul belongs on the U.S. Olympic gymnastics team, the amount of flip-flopping that she has done in the last several weeks. I mean, if Bruce Blakeman had a pulse, she would have a real problem. And we're waiting to see whether or not that guy wakes up and starts to demonstrate he can run a real campaign. But what she's doing here to appease Mamdani at the expense of New Yorkers, this is, to your point, a cop and a nurse, a cop and a teacher, a firefighter and a teacher. These are the cost of apartments in New York City is so astronomical. And anyone who lives in New York City will tell you the cost of a one-bedroom apartment in Manhattan is $800,000, $900,000, maybe $1 million. And right now, as your listeners know, interest rates are through the roof, right? So if you're able to cobble together enough money to realize the American dream, which is home ownership, and you're trying to decide, am I going to pay this in cash because I can cobble together the money? Maybe I can borrow it from a relative. Maybe I've put money away for years and years and years. And I want to pay for it in cash because the interest rate is 6%. And it will end up costing me more to lay out that money than to save it and get a mortgage. Then the government is going to tax that decision. So essentially, you're helping banks and mortgage lenders over the actual people that are your constituents,
7: Melissa,
8: that live in New York.
6: Judge Weinberg.
7: A million. You know, I'm not too good at arithmetic, but I was pretty good at political science, history, and law. But 2% of $1 million is $20,000.
8: Yes,
7: that's real money to people, to nurses and school teachers.
8: The mansion tax on its own. I remember when I was buying an apartment a couple 10 years ago. It was 2016. I got married. My husband then and I were buying a place in Brooklyn Heights. And I remember when we realized we had to pay the mansion tax on top of the closing taxes on top of the apartment. It's you're crushing people and you're preventing them from being able to buy something that then they can at least invest in and pass down or feel like they've got some stability in. But, you know, Kathy Hochul, who does not have a primary, she's got no heat from the left. The lengths to which she is going to appease this socialist who should do what every other family in America has to do, which is sit around a table and figure out the way to make the dollars and cents work. You cannot spend more than you take in. And that's what they're doing. And what she's doing in bailing him out this year with the $1.5 billion plus all these taxes, plus all these fees, is she is going to ensure that we are right back in the same position, but worse next year on top of the pension amortization that she's allowing him to do. So this is just a disaster, but make no mistake, this is not just Zoran Mamdani's fault. He has a group of enablers in Albany who are allowing him to do this without making tough choices, and it's going to make it more expensive for everyone in the city of New York this year, next year, the year after, and it's going to cause more people to leave, not just the wealthy, but the middle class and the upper middle class who are every day scrimping and saving to be able to cobble something together to buy a home, who are then going to be able to not do that because of the actions of this governor, this legislature, and this mayor.
6: But Melissa, also to this point, I mean, he stood the other day, Mondani stood the other day, I was watching him with his tax the rich sign as he was talking about the budget. So to what we're all saying, there, I would imagine there's going to be backlash. I mean, first of all, there was plenty of backlash just by driving out big business folks like Ken Griffin and others. The report is that Mondani's trying to meet with Ken Griffin, and Ken Griffin doesn't want to meet with him at this point because he's so angry at what happened. And yet, where this, if you're socking it to a teacher or a nurse, or they, I mean, you, they've got to all speak out. I mean, they have to know that there is going to be tremendous backlash, even more than they're already doing.
8: The way that you make your voice heard is you vote with your feet, right? I say this all the time. Trump's numbers might be in the toilet right now nationally, but when you look at where the out-migration patterns are, the states that are gaining population, which is a more powerful message because it's where you're actually choosing to live, is Texas, is Florida, is Tennessee, is Georgia. It's states with lower taxes, with less regulation, and with people who are not doing everything that they can to force you to spend every single dollar you make and putting into government government programs that, frankly, don't give you anything back in return.
4: I want to point out to all the listeners, we may have a million listeners out there, I want to point out to all listeners that the state of Florida has almost 24 million people, and the taxes are less than New York City with 8.5 million people. I think Florida is 119 billion. New York City is 127, 129 billion.
8: Yeah, he just came in at about 124 billion. You're absolutely right, John. It's unbelievable. They run the entire state on a fraction of what the city does with 8.5 million people. And by the way, our students consistently are at the bottom of the pack when it comes to math, when it comes to literacy, when it comes to all of these basic things that we are spending all of this money to provide. The results aren't there. At some point, you reach a tipping point, and I think that we're there. And good for Ken Griffin for not taking the meeting with Zohra Mamdani, because he should not be told that his behavior is acceptable. I actually think the business community needs to make a larger statement. I think a bunch of the banks, a bunch of the different firms need to come together and say, we're out, we're going. Because this to me feels like an extension. I know you guys remember this very well. I was on the forefront of it. 2017, we killed ourselves to win the Amazon competition. 25,000 good paying jobs to be in Queens, New York. AOC, Mike Gennaris, the lefties in the legislature all started to protest. We hate Bezos. We hate billionaires. All these things. And you know what happened? Jeff Bezos picked up the phone and called Andrew Cuomo and said, I'm so sorry, Governor. We are not going to put up with this.
4: Can we pick it and say we hate dumb people?
9: Too many to pick it.
6: Yeah.
9: Too many
6: to pick it. Exactly.
8: It's the famous Ed Koch line, right? The people have spoken, and now they must be punished. There is going to be very real consequences for this government. And what Albany is doing in enabling all of this is going to cost our children, our grandchildren, and generations to come as more people leave, despite the fact that the costs continue to balloon. So sound the alarm to everyone that you speak to about what's going on, because this is not a this year issue. This is the foreseeable future issue, and those of us who love New York and care about New York need to be speaking up.
6: And Melissa, before we let you go, there's also reports that Mondani is not going to go to the Israel Day parade. I mean, this comes after we've seen these protests taking place at Jewish locations two in a week, and his response
9: has been... These aren't protests, these are riots.
6: Well, that's my
9: point.
6: These
9: are riots.
6: His comments, Judge, have been so tepid and lackluster. He's been like, you know, propping up the protesters, saying it's free speech and going after Israel. I mean, that's going to drive people out even more so.
8: No, look, the one thing the guy has been consistent on, he flip-flops on everything. The one thing he has been consistent on is his total and utter hatred and disdain for Israel. And his wife, you know, liking and retweeting posts that celebrate the rape and murder of innocent people in Israel after October 7th, you know, refusing to say that I'm going to denounce, globalize the Intifada, which is a terrorist cry. So does it surprise me? No. Did it have any repercussions in the election last year? No.
4: Let's see what happens to the Israeli parade, because they're threatening Governor Hochul that if she shows up, there'll be heck to pay.
8: Well, look, she is his number one enabler. So at some point, she's got to start to feel the heat from that, or we all just have to accept the fact that both the city and the state are run by the Democratic Socialists of America and their anti-Israel ways, and it just is what it is. So, you know, at some point, people have to feel heat for their consequences, or else it's just going to continue on like this.
4: Okay, we have to go to the world stories right now. And thank you for the update on Albany and New York City, Melissa. New York State.
9: Thanks, Melissa.
4: And Melissa, keep fighting.
8: All right, guys. Talk soon. Bye.
6: Thank you.
4: Let's go now to General Keene and find out what's going on in the whole world.
6: Yeah, and boy, are there a lot of details, especially vis-a-vis China and Iran. General Jack Keane, you know, retired four-star general, also chairman of the Institute of the Study of War, senior strategic analyst for Fox News. What are your thoughts about what we're hearing came out of this meeting with Trump and President Xi?
10: Well, I think, you know, first of all, this meeting is important to each one of them. They know full well, and actually, President Xi said it, that the most important bilateral relationship that exists in the world is between China and the United States. And clearly, it's recognized we have two superpowers here, one that's been a superpower, the United States, post-World War II to the present, and China, an emerging recent superpower, both economically and militarily. And that's one thing, but what makes it quite challenging is that they're competing. China wants to dominate and control the Indo-Pacific region, and they've said it time and time again, and they certainly want to take control of Taiwan, and that was their number one issue at the summit. And they also want to replace the United States as the world's global leader, and President Xi is the only chairman and premier that has had that as a defined objective, and he's in his 13th year, and he talks about it every single year. So, yes, this relationship is important. The personal relationship, Rita and John, is important to each of them, and they talk about it. They know that they're rivals and adversaries, certainly. Their eyes are wide open, but they're both attempting to make this work, and they both believe a personal relationship and keeping animosity and confrontation down is going to enhance the relationship of these two countries. I think the big thing that President Trump wants out of this is correct the trade imbalance, specifically wants them to purchase our soybeans and aircraft, and I think there's been an agreement on that. They made an agreement on this, Rita and John, the last time, and China only did 50% of it. But I understand that the people who are dealing with it, Trade Representative and also Treasury Secretary Bessent, believes that China is going to come through this time. And the indication is they have begun to come through on the precursors that go into manufacturing fentanyl in Mexico, and it's been so devastating to our population in the United States. In the past, they said yes and then blew it off. This time, the indications are they're actually doing something about it. Taiwan. That is their issue. What did they want to achieve here? In a simple way to state it, weaken the United States' support for Taiwan. That, I think, is what they're trying to achieve here. And it was the only truly confrontational issue in terms of their language. And the language that President Xi was using, a little unusual for him when he's dealing with rivals in the room. He has said this before when he's just making public statements to an audience or to an interview, and that is that Taiwan is their number one issue, and if the United States in any way resists this, it could lead to conflict and obviously a major crisis, and he believed it to be extremely dangerous. President Trump and his people, interesting enough, told the Xi government that they did not want to make this summit central discussion to be Taiwan. They wanted it to be economic focused and particularly trade, tariffs, and business opportunities for the United States in China. That's why he brought all of those CEOs that we've all been watching on television. But China, they obviously have what they want to say, they're going to say it, and Taiwan was their central issue.
4: Now,
10: As always, in these summits, we're not going to really know the results until a few weeks from now when things come a little bit better into view.
4: The American people have to realize that under President Trump's presidency, China knows they're never going to have Taiwan. You know, if they want to elect a Biden-type character again, we're going to lose Taiwan. My opinion. Yeah, Just my opinion.
10: I think, John, you're 100% right. They've seen Trump in the first administration and how he was willing to use military force to accomplish a political objective or to stop something bad. And that's the problems that he inherited. This time, with 4 years intervening between those presidencies, he came in. And to use a word that he has said, and I have said it as well, the world was a mess when he came in. And because adversaries were taking advantage of U.S. leadership, war in Europe for the first time consequentially since World War II, obviously Russia invades Ukraine, war in the Middle East, consequential, the most challenging war Israel has been in since its very inception, when it was dealing with multiple Arab nations attacking them at once. And obviously President Xi has been very aggressive, not only in the Pacific region, but also in the Western Hemisphere. And look what Trump did. He pushed away China from Venezuela by capturing Maduro, and the regime answers to him now, not China. And he's pushing back on Iran, who's China's partner in the Middle East. That is their foothold in the Middle East. They do not want Trump to succeed here, where this regime is so weakened it may eventually collapse and they lose their foothold. So, yeah, you're absolutely right. She knows who he's dealing with here. But what I think he wants to do is wear down the United States' support for Taiwan, hold back the weapons that they have already paid for. And by the way, we have delayed those weapons a few weeks. It remains to be seen if we come through with them. Hopefully we do. And discourage the allies from building up their defenses, which they are doing based on the encouragement of the United States in the Indo-Pacific region, similar to the way we've been encouraging our European allies to do that. China doesn't like any of that.
4: Now,
10: I'm in total agreement with your conclusion.
4: Yes, go ahead. In my additional conclusion is, I believe I hear that Putin is on his way to China after Trump leaves. And if Trump can put together the three powers left in the world, the top three, Russia, China, and the United States, maybe there'll be world peace for a few years.
10: Well, let's hope so. President Trump he's a realist and a pragmatist at the same time. He takes the world the way it is, and deals with it, and doesn't try to pretend that is the way it used to be. This is what I'm dealing with, and I'm going to confront it. And you've got to give him a lot of credit for seeing it that way. And he would rather not have to use military force to accomplish political objectives, but he doesn't back away from it when he needs to. We have seen other presidents, particularly Obama and Biden both, they get paralyzed, John and Rita, by the fear of adverse consequences, and therefore they don't act. And they really don't consider the way they should thoughtfully what are the consequences of doing nothing. And what we got of doing nothing is Russia trying to trample over Ukraine, because we did nothing in 2014 under Obama when they made their first move. And we did nothing to encourage Israel to go after Hamas. As a matter of fact, Biden was holding back major weapon systems from them so that they would not take on Hamas in any consequential way, and certainly did not want them to take on Iran, despite the obvious threat to him. So, yes, he is dealing with this world. He would rather it be another way, but he's a pragmatist and a realist, and he's telling the truth to himself, and that's what you've got to do if you're going to really be the world's global leader. Face the world as it really is.
4: Governor, you had one quick one, and because we have to take a break. Governor?
7: General, what I would say is you're absolutely right. The only thing that's changed the situation among the three world powers is that the United States has stopped letting ourselves getting to be pushed around.
6: Yeah, and Jack, just real quick.
10: Yes. Yeah. I totally agree with you. These four Axis powers came together for a major reason. They are a sphere of influence in their own area, but they saw the United States leadership under the previous administration as being weak and vulnerable, and they saw it as opportunity. What Trump is doing, he's taking that opportunity away from them.
4: Well, General Keane, thank you so much for everything you do, and thank you for the update, and God bless you and God bless America.
6: Thank you, Jack.
4: And Rita, you have the hot news of the day. You take a break first.
6: Actually, we're taking a break, and then we have Joni Ernst coming up.
4: Oh, let's do that.
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13: Westbound 27, heavy through Wayne Scott and Watermill. Busy Southampton through Tuckahoe. Westbound Flanders Road, heavy into the Riverside Roundabout. Main roads busy both ways into Cross River Drive. And west on 25A, backed up William Floyd Parkway to Randall Road. West on Sunrise Highway, typically heavy Station Road to Hospital Road. From the WLIR Traffic Desk, I'm Lisa Ritchie.
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0: common sense recap of the day's biggest stories. It's John Katsimatidis and Rita Cosby. 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
1: Well, Thursday night, what's going on in our country? We have Senator Joni Ernst on from the great state of Iowa, middle America and honest America. You know, everybody believes that middle America is more honest than some of the coasts we have, Senator Ernst. You tell us what the heck is going on.
2: Well, I love to think so, and I believe so. I'm great to glad to be with you today, John. But what I've been working on here recently is a lot of anti-fraud work in the United States Senate. And we know that we now have our fraud czar, J.D. Vance, our wonderful vice president, working on a lot of these issues as well. But what we have seen now, we've got a lot of fraud being uncovered in Ohio. We've got a lot in California, and of course, we all witnessed what went on in Minnesota. And right here in Washington, D.C., I have just recently uncovered a Biden administration cover-up, which obscured over $90 million that was gifted to Planned Parenthood. And the way the Biden administration was trying to cover this up is that they were using code words in their emails. So the Small Business Administration had given a number of loans out through local lenders to Planned Parenthood during COVID, knowing they weren't eligible for this. So as Republicans, we were trying to recover that money from Planned Parenthood, and it made the Biden administration really nervous. And so their top lawyer at the Small Business Administration, as she was sending emails out to the Biden administrator and others within that agency, instead of using the words Planned Parenthood, they used a code word and they called it Benghazi. So what they were trying to do is make it so that if a Freedom of Information Act request went about Planned Parenthood and they did a record search, it wouldn't show up because they were using a code word, Benghazi. So that is a federal crime, covering up or concealing government records. It is a violation of the Federal Records Act. So we have referred this over to the Department of Justice and all of the supporting information. But again, it was $90 million that was basically gifted to Planned Parenthood.
1: And I've talked to so many people, and they said between, you know, of our $7 trillion budget that we spent money on last year with a $2 trillion overdraft, it seems like anywhere from 400 to 700 billion of it is probably fraud. I mean, has anybody gone to jail, Senator?
2: Well, that's what we're pursuing right now, is that we have to be able to refer all of this information over to the Department of Justice and hold people accountable. And we've actually asked the administration, and this was what we were getting to the other day when we were talking in our, we had a COVID hearing in Homeland Security and Governmental Affairs. You know, we were actually saying, it's great that we're referring all of this information to the Department of Justice, but we need the administration to come back and tell us who has gone to jail, who has been held accountable, how much money are we recovering from people that stole the money or got away with the money. We need to know all of this and make sure that the work we're doing is actually resulting in what the American people want to see.
1: Senator, I don't think until somebody starts going to jail and people only getting a slap on the wrist, I don't think that we're going to cure the problem.

0: problem we have in Washington. I mean, what was the old expression? Something's rotten in Denmark. Well, something's rotten in Washington. We got to get results, and somebody has to go to jail. I mean, otherwise, or prison. I mean, well, Senator Joni Ernst from the great honest state of Iowa. Thank you for calling in this Thursday night. And you know, we have so many things to talk about. Let's talk again on Sunday.
1: Sounds great. I appreciate it, and I look forward to it, John.
2: Great conversation, too, and bravo for her for cracking down on fraud big time, John.
0: Why don't we go to the Goya's Hot News of the Day?
3: It's the top news of the day, sponsored by Goya. Here's Rita Cosby.
2: And, John, here are some of the headlines. President Trump says that Chinese President Xi has told him that China is not giving any military equipment to Iran. Also, that China does get its oil from Iran, as we know, so they'd like to see the Strait of Hormuz open. And President Trump also telling Fox News that she wants to see a U.S.-Iran deal and, quote, offer his help if needed. And also, Vice President J.D. Vance says American taxpayers have faced decades of fraud within the federal government. Vance traveled to Maine today to discuss the Trump administration's efforts to combat fraud, and he said the issue impacts a lot of people, including many taxpayers, doctors, and patients. And those are the big headlines. Coming up, we're going to go to Texas. We're going to go to Congressman Brandon Gill. Also, we're going to talk to Acting ICE Director Todd Lyons, Victoria Coates, and also Joe Concha. John, we got an action-packed show.
0: The second half of the show is great.
2: We are all ready. It's just as good as the first half.
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5: 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At the outbound GW Bridge, 15 to 20 minute delays, but inbound on the lower level, there is an accident. On Long Island, westbound LIE at Route 110, a sinkhole is closing the right and center lanes. LIRR service to Penn Station is suspended both ways while Amtrak repairs damage from a fire. Use Grand Central or Amtrak terminal instead. Subways are cross-honoring LIRR tickets, but expect cancellations and delays. Trains do run through Jamaica Station. NJ Transit Midtown Direct Service is diverted to Hoboken. Delays on the downtown A&D trains with equipment trouble. That's 77 WABC Traffic and Transit. I'm Lisa Ritchie.
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3: 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A common sense recap of the day's biggest stories. It's John Katsimatidis and Rita Cosby. 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

0: And let's bring in Congressman Gill. And so many questions we want to ask him. Where do we start, Rita?
1: Well, boy, there is a lot. First of all, I agree with John. I love that song. And we love Congressman Brandon Gill from the great state of Texas. And Congressman, the undermining, it seems, of the Democrats, especially as we're heading into the midterms, already they're like trying to undermine the China trip. They've been undermining Iran. It's like at every turn. Aren't they ever going to root for America?
2: You know, I would hope so. And I think what's the most disturbing about this is they're not just going after the president for ideological issues they disagree with him on domestic policy. They're weaponizing foreign policy, certain areas where you would think that most people in the United States would agree. Most of us should agree that Iran is a major, in some ways, existential threat to the United States, especially if they get a nuclear weapon. You would think that most people in the United States, Democrat or Republican, would be able to agree that China is a major geopolitical foe long term. And yet Democrats are weaponizing every single thing the president is doing with either country, every single engagement, using everything they can to threaten to weaken him and weaken his posture towards those countries. I mean, I think it's really astounding.
0: I mean, Hakeem Jeffries has looked pretty bad lately. I mean, they're making some major mistakes. The Democrats just don't look good. I mean, how can any red-blooded American vote for a Democrat these days? Because they all have to follow the leaders. There is not, when the Democrats vote, there's not one dissenting vote.
2: That's exactly right. There's not one dissenting vote. They all follow the leader. And I think that the question going into November especially is going to be, who is the leader? Because right now it seems to either be Mamdani, or some people are mentioning AOC, or any, you know, or occasionally they'll pick some other crazy lunatic. James Tallarico in Texas is apparently the big leader. And these are some of the craziest people their party has produced in decades. I mean, Tallarico in Texas is the one who's made it his cause to promote transgender abortions, whatever that means, by the way. You know, you've got AOC who's going off the deep end every other day, and Mamdani, we all know what he stands for. But that's where they are right now. They don't have a message other than hatred of President Trump, and they don't even have a leader. And I think that whenever the American people have a choice this fall, it is going to be between sane and insane. But it's also just going to be which party actually has a platform, because right now the Democrats don't.
1: So, yeah, by the way, before we let you go, Congressman, too, you just launched a big new task force looking into fraud, Medicaid fraud. Talk about it, because that's a big deal.
2: Yep, that's right. This is a task force on defending constitutional rights and exposing institutional abuse that I'm going to chair as part of the Oversight Committee. And the first line of business for us is going after Medicaid fraud in Ohio. And what we've found so far is we believe to be about $1 billion a year that's being laundered through a long list of shell LLCs that are facilitating Medicaid payments to operations that we don't even know if they even happen. These are home health services. So we're going to get to the bottom of it. We sent out letters requesting documents and information and communications from the Ohio Medicaid Agency, from the Bureau of Program Integrity, and from some of these LLCs, because it is our job as Republican members of Congress to make sure that our tax dollars are being stewarded properly.
1: Well, I'm so glad that you're overseeing that. You got to keep us posted and come back on soon, because that is something the American people care so much about. Congressman, thank you very much. It's really awesome to have you here always, and keep up the good fight.
2: Thank you.
0: Thank you, Congressman. And who do we have now, Rita?
1: Now we have Acting ICE Director Todd Lyons, who sadly, we love him. He's been on the show so many times. And this will be his final appearance as ICE Director, because he is retiring on Friday. And Director Lyons, America's going to miss you. You've done a great job.
3: Rita, thanks. No, thanks for having me. You guys have been great. I really appreciate the forum and the platform you've given us to tell all the good work that the men and women of ICE are doing. So I really appreciate it.
0: And tell us, what is the stand? What is going on right now? Are we making progress? Is the sanctuary city stuff a bunch of crap? Tell us.
3: So I tell you, so obviously you saw the hearings today involving the Fairfax Attorney General in Virginia. And it's really a sad situation in Virginia right now where, you know, we've seen countless tragedy after tragedy of people being released that are, have an ICE detainer on them that, you know, crime could have been prevented where we had the opportunity to already arrest a public safety threat, but they got re-released. And in this case, they took the life of a young girl. And those situations are really sad.
1: You know, a director, in that case, I was watching some of the hearing today. Oh, it was gut-wrenching to see the mom, Cheryl Minter, who lost her. Her daughter was at a bus stop in Fairfax County, Virginia, and this illegal migrant with a huge criminal history, had like 30 priors, comes over and stabbed her suddenly to death. One of these horrible, and we've seen these other cases of late across the country. What I found the most shocking today, there were a couple moments. One was the Commonwealth attorney there, the Steve Descano. He actually has on his website, and he did, he took it down soon before the hearing, but he had on his website saying that essentially he was going to give preferential treatment to illegal migrants, that it's not fair to deport them. I mean, how shocking is that, that this is a law enforcement official essentially saying, oh, we shouldn't deport these people. We shouldn't, even if they commit heinous crimes.
3: Well, no, you're exactly right. And that's a problem, especially with that statement that he had. Well, you're basically having two different classes of citizens when it comes to enforcing criminal justice. So if you have someone that's in the country illegally, no matter what crime they commit, the fact that they fall into a different category just so they're not subject to deportation, it's just mind-boggling, especially in a situation like that where someone that results in a murder conviction or, you know, a murder charge, that you want to charge them differently than you would a U.S. citizen. It's just mind-boggling.
1: And then Pramila Jayapal, this is a whole other one. She's, you know, a Congress member, very progressive. She actually used the moment. You hear this mother saying all these heartbreaking things, Director Lyons. She actually used the moment and said, could everybody stand up in here if you support immigrants? If you're from Virginia and you support immigrants, in other words, taking the side, here's this moment. It was so like tone deaf. This is what we're dealing with, though. It's like they're blanking out this mother whose daughter was stabbed to death. And let's talk about the illegal immigrants. Director?
3: Yeah, and you know, it's sad. It's sad the fact that, you know, she used that platform to talk about, to use that tragedy almost for new campaign dollars, right? And even though, even before she did that, she pronounced the poor mom's name wrong, right? So, what, you know, our biggest thing, especially since we relaunched the Voice program, is really trying to be a voice for those angel families and angel parents. Because I think a lot of times, so many elected officials oversee the victims when it comes to this, right? And unfortunately, they're putting public safety, behind their political platform.
0: Well, thank you, Director, for coming on, and good luck, and stay with us, and don't lose our number. Keep calling in. Keep fighting for America.
3: Awesome. Appreciate it. Thanks so much.
0: Thank you.
1: Yeah, boy. Thank you, Director. And listen, we love you, and good luck with everything, Director, too. Thank you so much.
3: Thank you. We'll talk soon.
1: Yeah, thank you. Thank you for a job well done for this country. Thank you so much.
0: And let's go to Washington. And get Victoria Coates.
1: Yeah,
0: is she on yet?
1: No, she's going to be joining us in a moment. And I can't wait to get her take, obviously, John, on what happened with China and President Trump and to get her
0: she
1: take.
0: She has pretty good take on things.
1: She does.
0: And I want to hear her opinion.
1: And also on Taiwan, too, because it was interesting. General Keane was talking about this earlier, you guys. And one of the things that he brought up was the very like strident language that China put out about Taiwan. And we understand we got Victoria Coates now, you guys, former Deputy National Security Advisor. Victoria, what did you make of sort of the readouts or the comments from First President Trump about China and then China putting out their statement was only about Taiwan?
4: Well, good to be with you, Rita. Yes, I mean, Taiwan is obviously top of mind for Beijing, and they want movement from the United States on Taiwan. And all credit to President Trump for just holding his ground and saying, we're going to do what we're going to do. There's not going to be any change in the United States position. We retain our strategic ambiguity. We do not support any changes to the status quo across the strait. And, you know, we'll see what happens with this $12 billion arms package that's, you know, on the table for Taiwan. And I would say we should fill that. They want to pay for it. They want to buy our arms. There's no prohibition on doing that. And it's a fraction of what China's spending on their military rebuilding. So I think we'll get through tomorrow. We'll see, you know, what kind of deals can be made that are in the best interests of both our countries. But I don't really see President Trump budgeting here at all.
0: Well, you know, I could see China's point. We're telling them don't sell any arms to Iran, and they're telling us don't sell any arms to Taiwan.
1: It's a little different. I would differ between Iran and Taiwan.
4: I might differ a little bit on that one too.
0: It's a terrorist state.
1: Right, but Taiwan is not. That's the point.
4: And we didn't object to anything China was selling Iran over the last couple of years. I mean, unless it was in violation of UN sanctions. And so, you know, they've supplied them all sorts of stuff. They didn't listen to us. And now we're in a state of war with Iran. I think, you know, we are saying that we don't think that's a good idea. But, you know, I think it's very different from Taiwan.
0: Well, and they said they're going to cooperate on opening up the Strait of Hormuz. And I think Iran has to listen to them.
4: Oh, absolutely they do. Because if, you know, that's really the only lifeline to Iran is China. And China needs those molecules on the market. I mean, if you look, they have the world's largest oil reserve, John. It's exponentially bigger than anyone else's because they have the greatest vulnerability. And they've been drawing that down. And a lot of their economy depends on these so-called teapot refiners. They're called teapots. They're kind of in that shape for reasons I'm not qualified to explain, but that's what kind of shape they are. So the teapot refiners depend on the inexpensive crude, first from Venezuela, then from Iran. Now, first Venezuela was cut off, now Iran is cut off. So all that cheap energy isn't coming in anymore. They're drawing down their reserves. They have a limited amount of time, even with that big reserve.
1: You know, Victoria, I actually have an interesting point that I heard Scott Bessent say today. He brought up that satellite imagery, he was saying, is showing that it looks like they're not able to export from Karg Island, where all this is getting back to Iran, but it's all obviously interrelated. Mm-hmm. That the satellite is showing that they're not able to move their ships. And he said he believes that they're days away, that they are just overflowing and they're going to have to shut down there in Karg Island within days. That would be huge.
4: No, and he probably knows, Scott Bessent does, what he's talking about. So literally the lights are going off. They're starting to have to ration their electricity. So they can't keep their facilities open. And things are starting to back up. We're seeing oil slicks in the Gulf spilling out of God only knows where. It's a mess. And so, you know, rather than listen to the New York Times, who says, oh, you know, they have all of their missile capacity back. Well, do they? Why aren't they firing it off? I don't think that's true. I think they're in a terrible, terrible place, and we should let the president stay the course.
0: And why is the New York Times doing it?
4: Because they're being fed this by the people in the deep state who don't want this to happen. They've argued against it during President Trump's first term. I heard it directly. We should never do this to Iran. They're reasonable. They don't want a nuclear weapon. We can get to a deal with them. These people were all still there. We fired the ones we could find, but the rest of them burrowed in. And they were very, very busy during the Biden administration. Now they're still there leaking classified information to the New York Times and the Washington Post. And the president says he's going to hunt them out, and I hope he does.
1: Yeah, absolutely. By the way, Victoria, what do you make of, you know, China says they're not going to sell military weapons to Iran. Now, we know there's been reports they had the ship that already got stopped. The U.S. says full of weapons that were already there. And Ed was talking about sort of these dual use, obviously, like kind of what they do with Russia. I didn't know you could use that, you know, Tomahawk missile for anything else other than a decoration.
5: For mowing your lawn,
1: you know. Do you see them obviously trying to skirt around that? I have no doubt they're going to try. They seem to have already been trying.
4: oh, of course, you know, oh, it's a washing machine. Oh, it's an intercontinental ballistic missile. Oh, shocking. No, I mean, these things happen all the time. It's the same motors. It's the same component parts. They can take them apart. They can use them for other things. None of this is surprising. But the point is that the president goes in there and is very, very straight with Chairman Xi about what we will and what we will not tolerate. And the really important thing here is, you know, we can avoid a conflict with communist China, which is the most important thing. That would be disastrous. If we look at the economic pain we're taking over a small conflict with Iran, we don't want a conflict with China. And so how about we say to them, look, we can help you with your legitimate needs in, say, energy. You can become an energy customer of us. We're much, might be a little bit more expensive, but we're a lot more reliable than some of your other partners. Maybe we can build some kind of transactional arrangements that way with commodities, not things that have military uses. But otherwise, you know, I don't trust them very much.
1: Yeah, I think that's the word to the wise for sure. Victoria, thank you so much, former Deputy National Security Advisor to President Trump, for your great insights. Let's see what happens tomorrow. Boy, this is getting interesting. Thank you.
0: Thank you so much.
4: Another big day. Thanks, guys.
0: Thank you.
1: Thank you.
0: We're going to take a break right now, and then we're going to come back with Joe Concha to find out how is some of the media getting away with this sort of stuff. Let's take that break.
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7: If you missed Rita Cosby, here's what you missed.
1: These are rogue judges. They have clearly activist agendas. And for the judge to come out and say that Kilmar Abrego Garcia cannot be re-detained, if you look at the background of what they're saying about this guy, this is the one, remember, who was sipping margaritas with Van Hollen, Senator Chris Van Hollen of Maryland down there in El Salvador. This is the one who the Department of Homeland Security says they have significant evidence of, first of all, beating his wife. She said it. It's in writing. Also, gang affiliations. That's what the Department of Homeland Security says. Also, human smuggling. You see him in that tape. Remember when he gets pulled over and happens to be all those people with him and tons of money, but no suitcases? There's some interesting stuff there for sure. And yet, these activist judges clearly are trying to send a message to the Trump administration that no matter what you have on any individual, even if it's right there in your face, too bad. We are going to block you tooth and nail. It's like death by a thousand cuts. So they could say, no, Kilmar Abrego Garcia didn't get taken out.
7: Rita Cosby, weeknights at 10. 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And now, Joe Concha sounds off.
8: Benny Thompson, Democrat who led the J6 hearings.
7: More after this. Tax season is here, and this is the tax break of the day.
9: Today's topic is recording non-taxable income correctly.
7: This is the tax break of the day.
9: While the deadline may have passed, some income, such as gifts, inheritances, or certain insurance payouts, is not taxable. Tax preparers ensure it's reported properly when necessary, but not included on taxable income. Incorrectly including or excluding non-taxable income can trigger audits or errors. Proper documentation demonstrates compliance. Understanding what counts avoids mistakes and unnecessary tax payments. Keeping organized records helps support the correct treatment of non-taxable funds. Legislative updates can significantly affect eligibility requirements for popular credits. Monitoring upcoming expiration dates helps taxpayers make timely financial decisions.
7: This has been your tax break of the day. And now, Joe Concha sounds off.
8: Benny Thompson, who led the J6 hearings, he was on CNN recently talking about how we all need to sacrifice during the next government shutdown.
10: Well, Congressman, let me just get clarity, and I'm going to let you finish your answer here. When you say absolutely, that suggests that there could be another shutdown and there could be another lapse in pay if Democrats withhold those votes at the end of September.
11: Absolutely. We have to stand for democracy. A democracy says that in America, we have to know who's knocking at our door if they want to come in.
8: Right. Except that Benny Thompson voted against a bill that said that Congress should not get paid during government shutdown. So everybody sacrifices except for Benny and his friends.
12: 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It's a common sense recap of the big stories. It's Katz and Cosby on 77 WABC.
1: Well, we are back here on Katz and Cosby. And joining us, of course, we have every weeknight here at 9 o'clock, Joe Concha on 77 WABC. And Joe, you know, John and I were talking about this fake news. You see stuff on the internet and it's like, oh, this happened. And then a lot of times you can't vet it out.
0: On Twitter, on Instagram, I mean, half of it is fake. I mean, how do you know it's true?
1: Right. And sometimes it looks kooky and it ends up being true. So that's scary, too.
8: So all you have to do is you see something that you say, wow, that doesn't quite look right. That sounds like it's pretty dishonest or not truthful. Just go into ChatGPT and say, hey, put in the item that you may be considering that may be dishonest. And it will tell you whether it is or not. Or even on Twitter, even on X, there's something called Grok, G-R-O-K, where literally you could write this Grok that's a fact-checking mechanism on there and say, hey, is this true? And it'll tell you whether it is or not. So, yeah, it's the Wild West, Katz. In other words, people can say or put anything they want up on social media and proclaim it as fact when it is not. But there are no producers, there are no editors, there are no things that you have, say, at a radio station or on Fox News or at the Washington Examiner, where I write, to say, hey, this isn't true. Everybody can just say what they want. And that's a big problem right now, because misinformation, disinformation is a thing. It's all the rage. And there really are no rails.
0: We need a service that's going to be in charge of fake news.
1: Yeah, that's a good one. Yeah, that is a good. By the way, here's
0: somebody can make $1 billion creating a service for fake news.
1: Yeah, it should be. And to stamp it as X. By the way, here's something, guys.
8: I call it WABC, by the way.
1: Yeah, right, by the way, right, we do too. Well, worldwide done, news. Worldwide news. Exactly. And Joe, here's something that isn't fake news. And I want to play this. This is President Trump talking. He's in China. Typical Trump. I love this. He's so funny. He's talking about the value of China, and he got into Chinese restaurants. Listen to this.
8: Yes.
13: As allies in World War II, President Franklin Roosevelt's mentions of the brave people of China, that's what they were, drew loud cheers in his speeches in the United States, and everybody loved what he had to say, just as many Chinese now love basketball and blue jeans. Chinese restaurants in America today outnumber the five largest fast food chains in the United States all combined. That's a pretty big statement.
1: So is that fake news?
8: No. I mean, look. I mean, any town in, forget cities, right? New York, there's like 1,000 of them. But any town in the United States, where do you not see a Chinese restaurant? I live in New Jersey. It's not the biggest town in the world. We have 3, right? So in the end, when I lived in Hoboken, there were at least 6. I don't know. There are more Chinese restaurants than most major chains in the country. And that's a stat I have never heard before. But all I know is that while I don't eat it very often, Chinese food is awesome. It really is.
1: It is. I agree. By the way, I've been to many Chinese restaurants, and when you go back, most of the time it's not Chinese working in the Chinese restaurant.
8: Well, that's a very good point.
1: Exactly. It's looking at me, right?
8: I think John should open a Chinese restaurant chain. I think that's the next thing in the food.
0: They're running out of Chinese for Chinese restaurants?
1: Yeah, they're running out of Chinese.
0: They're running out of Greeks for Greek diners.
1: Yeah, how many times do you, go to those places and you're like, wait a minute, none of them are really Chinese or Greeks? Yeah.
8: Do you even know what a gyro is? Greek? No, probably not, because that person isn't Greek. It's a very good point.
14: And you know who owned all the Italian restaurants in Manhattan? The Albanians and all the pizza places.
8: Is that right?
15: Uh-huh. Yeah, it is.
14: It is. So, right. Joe, I want to ask you about this. You know about Nicholas Kristof's blood libel against the State of Israel in the New York Times?
1: Oh.
8: Yeah.
14: Would you give us your comments on that?
1: Yeah, and there are protests, by the way, today that are scheduled apparently outside, I think, right now as we speak, outside the New York Times, apparently. There's word of some big protests planned. Fill us in, Joe.
15: Look, in the end, Israel is now suing Israel, like the actual country, is suing the New York Times for what they call blood libel for this piece that Nicholas Kristof did. Obviously, his sourcing is very, very questionable. And in the end, I mean, the Times should probably settle here at this point because there is no good option here. Nicholas Kristof's father apparently was sided or did side with the Nazis during World War II. So, rut-row, this is a very, very bad thing. And who knows where this goes? But I'd rather hear, is there a lawyer there? You guys have like 100 hosts there.
1: But let's fill everybody in.
0: We have three lawyers here.
1: Yeah. But fill everybody in with what the reporting was originally, because it is horrible.
14: But the key thing is there was about to be a release of a UN-supported report that showed the violence and the sexual terrorism of Hamas against the Israelis on October 7th. And to preempt that, they released this nonsense story about somehow Israel is using a campaign of sexual violence against Palestinian prisoners. That's the gambit. And they did this.
15: That's the gambit completely.
14: That's the gambit. And Kristof, that idiot, jumped at it and printed it as truth. And that's why they have the lawsuit. And you want a lawyer's opinion? Your advice is well said. They better damn well settle it in a hurry.
1: Yeah, and it's interesting because Israel, the state, like you just said, is taking action and they're putting it out everywhere. How dare you? And it's some horrible allegations, by the way, of obviously
14: using animals to sexually abuse prisoners.
1: Yeah, it's really just despicable.
14: But yet that fake news is all over there. And some of these commentators are treating that commentary about this so-called alleged sexual abuse as correct.
1: Yeah, it's right. And coming again, you question from where it's coming from to begin with.
0: Sexually abused prisoners. Who's screwing who? The animals are screwing the prisoners, or the prisoners are screwing the animals?
14: They train German shepherds.
15: Oh, God.
14: They train German shepherds.
0: I'm stupid. I just want to ask.
14: Excuse me. Well, stupid. Stupid is making this allegation in the first place. So let me tell you. So animal trans will tell you it's just not possible to do it. And they have testimony on that, too.
1: Okay? And I'm happy to say I don't know either direction.
0: I don't know which
14: way. I never watched that movie. Yeah. I want the record to
1: anything
14: be clear.
1: You'd like to say, Gov Patterson, on this? Help us.
16: I think we have to move on to what do we stand for.
1: All right, here we
15: yes,
1: go.
15: Thank you, Governor.
1: Here we go. Here we go, guys.
15: What do we stand for, people?
0: Truth.
15: Justice. And marriage. Way. No animal rape. Thank you.
1: Yeah, thank you. Yeah.
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0: 1-1. I want to thank Mayor Mamdani for his very, very forceful statement today condemning the Islamo-Nazis who were brutalizing, harassing, victimizing Jews in their Jewish community and at their synagogue. It was a fantastic statement he released, don't you think, Mr. Producer? It was even better the way he said it, with his emotion, that it would not be tolerated in his city. And his right-hand police chief, Commissioner Tish, she's Jewish. She was fantastic today. Absolutely unbelievable. Except they didn't say anything. Neither of them. Neither of them. I've never seen anything like it. Not in our country, anyway. Other countries, yes. Not in our country. And if you go on the internet today, you'll see some of the videos of what took place on October 7th. It's just unbearable. You're also going to see what's going on in Nigeria. How Christian women, pregnant Christian women, are being tortured before they're murdering them. The same fundamentalist religion. The same Islamists. Whether in the Middle East, whether in Africa. And they're now here in a neighborhood near you, if not in your neighborhood. I'm not talking about peaceful people. I'm talking about Islamists. And they're here, and they're here in large numbers, and they're getting to be here in even bigger numbers. I noticed that the Democrats, all but a handful, are not even talking about this. They don't take to the floor of the Senate and condemn this. Bernie Sanders, Elizabeth Warren, Cory Booker. Where are they? Where are the Jewish Democrats in Congress? A handful of them. Gosheimer, Moskowitz, not many others. Where are they? Nowhere. That is the rest of them. Nowhere. And the media, some of the media has been excellent. Most of it is not. Most of it is not. This is a cancer that is metastasizing quickly. I've told you before, and I'll repeat it yet again, that Mamdani's plan is to push as many Jews and the Jewish community out of his city, out of New York, and to turn it into a Islamist capital. That's what he's doing. That's what he's fundamentally doing. He's pushing out business people. He's pushing out Jews. He's encouraging Islamists and others. It's going to become unbearable for middle-class people in that city. Unbearable. See his property taxes? You see his property tax proposal, Mr. Producer? You live around there. People in the middle class thought they'd be untouched? Well, apparently not. Apparently you're going to get hammered. See his phony budget? See his phony budget? He's even going to get money from Albany, from Hochul. About $8 billion. Pension payments are not going to be made. Because he wants to redistribute wealth, you understand, to the people who didn't earn it. That's what he wants to do. They call that equality and justice. Is that what you call it, America? And he's being celebrated by the Senate Stalinist. That is Bernie Sanders. Being celebrated for the wonderful things he's doing for the city of New York. And where these Islamists hold power, it's no better anywhere else. No better anywhere else. Doesn't matter. No intention of assimilating in any way. None. Oh, I'll get on to China. Just a matter of time. We'll get on to Iran. We'll get on to all of it. But I'm on the home front right now. We have people in this country who've contributed nothing. We have people in this country who haven't built a damn thing here. They've come here to abuse our system, our constitutional protections. And they trash our country. By the way, they're almost all Democrats now. Almost all Democrats. And the Democrats are still attacking our military, our war effort, while they turn a cold eye away from what's happening to the country, because these are their voters. They need these people. These are their voters. They don't care. It's what they want. Now, apropos to all this is Kamala Harris on a Zoom call yesterday. She is horrific in every respect. Horrific. And this is now the mantra of the Democrat Party. You heard Hakeem Jeffries, you've heard Chris Murphy, now you're going to hear Kamala Harris. They believe this country's up for grabs. And I don't mean electorally. They believe this country, the Constitution, is up for grabs if they win both chambers and the presidency, that they have the right to destroy our republic, the construct of our Constitution, which is what protects us from tyranny. They don't talk about convention of states. They don't talk about, you know, the other way of amending the Constitution. They have no intention of amending anything. They're just going to bulldoze right through it. And I'm not kidding. And I'm going to keep ringing the bell on this. Here she is. Cut 19. Go.
1: Look, this is a moment where there are no bad ideas. A no bad idea brainstorm is what I'd like to call it. And in that no bad ideas brainstorm, we talk about what we need to do and think about doing around the Electoral College. We talk about the idea of Supreme Court reform, which includes...
0: Just like the communists, you notice, when they're destroying something, they call it reform. They never disappoint. They want to reform the Supreme Court by destroying it. They want to reform the Electoral College by destroying it. This is the most radicalized Democrat Party in American history. The most destructive. Clearly, it's a Marxist offspring. I wrote the book, American Marxism, followed by the book, The Democrat Party Hates America. Those two books say it all. Go ahead.
1: The Supreme Court. We invite a conversation about multi-members districts. We talk about...
0: Multi-members districts. What is that? A multi-members district. That's just the latest crackpot idea that they've come up with, a multi-members district. Is that in the Constitution, a multi-members district? I don't think so. Go ahead.
1: That if we win the Senate, which we should and we will, then the Senate Judiciary Committee should have rules that they put in place so when these people come before as nominees to the Supreme Court and lie, that they are held to account.
0: What's with her southern accent, Mr. Producer? What's with all that stuff? It's very weird. Is she trying to imitate somebody? The hell is that? Go ahead.
1: Consequence. Not just that somebody goes on cable news and says they lied, but that there are rules in place to actually penalize people for lying to a Senate Judiciary Committee.
0: Oh, let me see if I understand. Boy, she's stupid. So I guess that means Jackson should be removed since she couldn't even define what a woman is, right? Who's going to determine if they lied or not? And how's the Senate Judiciary Committee going to have rules to punish United States Supreme Court justices? And who punishes people like her when they lie? Politicians. And who punishes members of the Senate Judiciary Committee when they lie? Sick. Go ahead.
1: That we agree that it is right to have ethics rules for Supreme Court justices.
0: Well, let me say, that's a separate branch of government. They make that determination, not you. And this is funny. I just read a piece where $550,000 in our taxpayer dollars were spent on these sexual harassment settlements on Capitol Hill. Did you read that, Mr. Producer? That's our money. And she has the nerve to talk about ethics? Any of these politicians talk about ethics, man, that's pretty weird, don't you think, folks? Go ahead.
1: And let's put those in place. Let's talk about statehood for Puerto Rico and D.C.
0: See? Statehood for Puerto Rico and D.C. D.C. is a city. It was created by the Constitution. Cities don't get senators, but they don't care. Puerto Rico is a territory. They don't get senators either, but they want to give them senators, only because that's four Democrats. That's why I don't agree when the president says Venezuela. Venezuela, probably elect two more Democrats there too, I'm just saying. But all that said, then you give a headwind to them to put four Democrats in the Senate. Go ahead.
1: Things I think that we've got to do, we've got to neutralize these red states from
0: cheating.
1: We don't
0: got to do anything. We have to do it. Are you familiar with the English language? We don't got to. And we got to get these red states, don't you know? Oh, yeah. Got to get these red states. Got to punish these red states. They're cheating, you know? They're cheating. Here we had a great referendum in Virginia, 6-5 to 10-1 Democrat. We violated their constitution twice. We violated a statute once. And there they are, the court, the Supreme Court ruled against us. We got to destroy that court. That's right. We got to lower the retirement age to 54, get rid of all of them so the Democrats can replace them all. Then we can have another vote. We'll win that one. Yeah. We know how to get this done. Change the courts. Change the voting system. Change, reform. Yeah, we're for change and reform. And then affordability. Oh, how's that affordability going, New York City? How's that going up there? I'm just curious. Affordability. Free stuff is very expensive, isn't it? Oh, yeah. Free stuff. They're going to make sure you get free eggs and bread, I think it was. A great meal if you're a prisoner. But not till 2027 or 2028, you know, when they raise your property taxes. That's right. Go ahead.
1: Including blue states expanding their maps. And all of this, I think, is...
0: Blue states expanding their maps. What the hell does that even mean? Bring in illegal aliens. Get more Democrat congressional districts. Change the Supreme Court. Make it a Democrat Politburo. Yeah. Direct election of a president. It's not the Electoral College. That way 11 blue states will decide everything. We can get this done. Let's have bad brainstorming here. I'll be right back.
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0: When we talk about Israel, we're not just talking about a place. We're talking about a people connected to a promise made by God, one he has never broken, and one that continues even today. Because God's character doesn't change. What he begins, he sustains. What he promises, he fulfills. Right now in Israel, families run to shelters as sirens sound. This isn't just a crisis, it's a call to respond. For Christians, caring for the Jewish people isn't rooted in politics. It's rooted in trust in God who keeps his word. So we don't stay distant. We step in with prayer and practical help. 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
4: And I watched almost every speech that was ever made during that entire period on the Senate floor. And I love Senator Byrd. He had a profound knowledge, not just of the United States Senate, but he had a profound knowledge of the role of institutional democracy from the time of the Greeks and Romans up through current civilization. The man's breadth of knowledge was unmatched by anybody else in that entire Senate. He was the most intellectually profound man that I have ever heard speak on the Senate floor. And then the other side of him is he would talk about his wife. He would talk about his love for his state of West Virginia in ways that I have never heard a politician speak. The love of his state, of his it would ooze out. I couldn't hate the guy. And I don't. He was amazing. And I said the other day, too, I have a profound disagreement with those people that all they do is cast Robert E. Lee as a one-dimensional character without realizing what a great human being he was in spite of his failures. And now let me ask you a profound question, some of you. Oh, he's so crazy. Who among us has not failed? Who among us doesn't have failures? You can count to maybe one, depending on your spiritual, religious point of view, or two, or three, or more, depending on what it is you study spiritually. But those beings that inhabit this plane, whether in Christianity you believe it's Christ, whether you believe it's Buddha, whether you believe it's the 10 Sikh gurus, whoever it is, those individuals are rare that come here enlightened souls. All of us have stuff with us. We're human. And some stuff is more profound than others. So yeah, I loved Robert Byrd. Yeah, he's a Democrat. Same Democrats as George Wallace standing up there talking about segregation now, segregation ever. 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Just so you know. They haven't really changed as a party that much.
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0: Israel, the Prime Minister of Israel, is going to sue the New York Times for libeling the IDF with these lies about them training dogs to rape Palestinian prisoners. And, of course, Christoph is the columnist, and I'll get to him more in a moment. And the New York Times puts out a statement basically saying the accounts of the men and women he interviewed were corroborated with witnesses whenever possible, with people the victims confided in, including family members and lawyers. Well, that's great. So I assume the New York Times won't seek an early dismissal of the case, claiming press freedom. I assume the New York Times will demand its day in court. I assume the New York Times will want to present all of its evidence so it could be cross-examined and checked in front of a jury. No, I assume wrong. We'll be right back.
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5: 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Westbound LIE on Long Island at Route 110. A huge sinkhole is closing the right and center lanes. Eastbound Northern State at exit 44, there's a crash in the right lane. Over to Rockland County, an overturned vehicle on the southbound Palisades Parkway just past exit 11. And north on the New York State Thruway before exit 14A, there's a crash. Watch out for another collision on 684 northbound at exit 6. Now the trains. 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Use Grand Central or Atlantic Terminal instead. Subways are cross-honoring LIRR tickets, but you can expect cancellations and delays. NJ Transit's Midtown Direct service diverted to Hoboken. That's 77 WABC Traffic and Transit. I'm Lisa Ritchie.

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3: Will they or won't they? We're continuing to count down the days and the hours until a possible LIRR strike that would begin on Saturday. Negotiations were underway on Wednesday and on Thursday to try to hammer out a deal. Governor Kathy Hochul urging both sides to get it figured out with time running out. The MTA and unions representing engineers still have no agreement regarding salary increases. The MTA says it'll run shuttle buses from six LIRR stations to subway stops in Queens if the strike begins on Saturday. And it was not an easy commute on Thursday for many LIRR riders, as there was a track fire at New York Penn Station that led to a number of cancellations and delays and diversions to Grand Central. The fire department was called to the scene just before 11:30 Thursday morning. The blaze impacted afternoon and evening service, but no injuries reported there. The man convicted of killing a Hofstra coach more than 30 years ago is exonerated. Gary Lawrence was found not guilty of murder and attempted robbery in the 1990 shooting death of Joseph Healy in a Hempstead Arby's parking lot. Lawrence served more than 20 years for the murder, but his conviction was set aside due to evidence that had not been handed over and a coerced confession. The jury in Lawrence's retrial took 90 minutes to return a not guilty verdict. A police chase from Port Washington to Manhasset led to a brief lockout at two schools in the Port Washington Union Free School District. Happened during the early afternoon hours on Thursday. The driver, a man, is now in custody. And that's news for Long Island on WLIR, Long Island's most listened to radio group.
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0: Ever notice how you come across somebody once in a while that you shouldn't have messed with? That's Mark. And you can call him at 877-381-3811.
1: All right. Let's get into some of this with China. Xi at the state banquet in China yesterday. Cut one, go.
2: Today, President Trump and I had in-depth exchanges on China-U.S. relations and international and regional dynamics. We both believe...
1: Now, by the way, that's not him. That's the interpreter. But go ahead.
2: ...relationship is the most important bilateral relationship in the world. We must make it work and never mess it up. Both China and the United States stand to gain from cooperation and lose from confrontation. Our two countries should be partners rather than rivals.
1: Yes, yes, of course. Of course we should. As they pour billions to destroy our colleges and universities into this country, as they buy enormous amounts of land around our military posts, sure. As they steal our technology, as they use cyber against us, of course. Birthright citizenship, where they have these birthing mills to create spies in the future. Fantastic. Fantastic. And I can go on and on about our friends, the Chinese. They don't want rivals. They want partners. It's obvious they're spending an enormous amount on their military. That's not aimed at anybody but us and our allies. And, of course, despite what they say, they've been providing arms and support to the Islamo-Nazi regime in Tehran. Talk is cheap. Talk is cheap. Go ahead.
2: I also agreed to build a constructive China-U.S. relationship of strategic stability to promote the steady, sound, and sustainable development.

0: development of China-U.S. relations.
1: Really? Is that why you built those phony islands in the South China Sea? So you could control the trillions of dollars in trade that goes through there through navigation? Is that why you've claimed control over certain islands, the Spratt Islands, that aren't yours? Is that why you've claimed control over Philippine Islands that aren't yours? Is that why you've claimed control on navigable waters off the shores of Vietnam that aren't yours? Is that why you threatened Australia's shoreline and South Korea? Sure. Constructive, I'd say. Go ahead.
0: Peace, prosperity, and progress to the world.
1: Peace, prosperity, and progress. Very interesting. They signed a deal with the British under Margaret Thatcher. A 99-year deal that while Hong Kong would eventually transition with its own democracy, its own government, its own rights, as sort of a pseudo-part of China, after 40 years, 41 years, what did they do? They took it over. They took it over. Now, not to be a wet blanket, but that doesn't sound like a country that just wants to work with us, does it to you, ladies and gentlemen? They want Taiwan. I want to make this clear. Taiwan used to be called Formosa. It was never, ever, never part of mainland China. Never. Not in its thousands of years history. They claim it. They claim other parts of the world. 90% of the advanced computer chips, I mean, for the advanced technology that we use in this country, comes from Taiwan. I want you to imagine if the Chinese control that, you can assume that they will be able to control technological advances. They will be able to control our economy of the Western world, the whole world. The whole world. We're trying to catch up, but it's going to take 20 or 30 years because the Taiwanese began this process in the 80s. And we're way behind. But the fact is, if they can control these chips, they will control military technology, all other forms of technology, energy technology, space technology. These are the fastest, most advanced chips on the face of the earth. Is that okay? They don't have any claim, historical or legal, to Taiwan. None. Trump to Xi before their bilateral meeting in China yesterday. Cut to go.
2: You and I have known each other now for a long time. In fact, the longest relationship of our two countries that any president and president has had. And that's, to me, an honor. We've had a fantastic relationship. We've gotten along. When there were difficulties, we worked it out. I would call you and you would call me. And whenever we had a problem, people don't know, whenever we had a problem, we worked it out very quickly. We're going to have a fantastic future together. Such respect for China, the job you've done. You're a great leader. I say it to everybody. You're a great leader. Sometimes people don't like me saying it, but I say it anyway because it's true. I only say the truth. And I just want to say on behalf of all of the great delegation that we have the greatest businessmen, the biggest, and I guess the best in the world. We have amazing people, and they're all with me. Every single one of them, we asked the top 30 in the world, every single one of them said yes. And I didn't want the second or the third in the company. I wanted only the top. And they're here today to pay respects to you and to China. And they look forward to trade and doing business. And it's going to be totally reciprocal on our behalf. So I really look very much forward to our discussion. It's a big discussion. There are those that say this is maybe the biggest summit ever. They can never remember anything like it. It's, I can say, in the United States, people aren't talking about anything else. But it's an honor to be with you. It's an honor to be your friend. And the relationship between China and the USA is going to be better than ever before.
1: Hmm. Well, I guess then we don't need to build up our military, right, Mr. Producer? Oh, yeah. We'll have our friend Gordon Chang on the program. I guess it's in the third hour, Mr. Producer. 8:20 tonight to talk about this. One of the greats. The president on with Sean Hannity. This airs later tonight, but we have the scoop. Cut three, go.
3: She would like to see a deal made. He would like to see a deal made.
1: With Iran.
3: And he did offer. He said, if I can be of any help at all, I would like to be of help.
4: Because, he did say that.
3: Yeah, he did say that. And look, anybody that buys that much oil has obviously got some kind of a relationship with him. But he said, I would love to be a help. If I could be of any help whatsoever, he'd like to see the Hormuz Strait open.
1: He said, if I could be the guy that helped them with their ballistic missiles. Go ahead.
3: Whatsoever, I would like to help.
1: Mm-hmm. Well, stop giving him help. I'm speaking to China. Stop giving the Iranians help. Cut four, go.
4: China's support of Iran. How big a discussion was that today?
3: We discussed it. I mean, when you say support, they're not fighting a war with us or anything.
4: No.
3: He said he's not going to give military equipment. That's a big statement. He said that today. That's a big statement. He said that strongly. But at the same time, he said, you know, they buy a lot of their oil there, and they'd like to keep doing that. He'd like to see Hormuz Strait opened. I said, well, we didn't stop it. They did it, and then we stopped them. You know, sort of interesting. He joked. He said, you know, it's sort of if they stopped it, then you stopped them. But they'd like to see it opened. But they actually closed it. He didn't like the fact that they're charging tolls. I don't know if they are or not. I don't know who would pay them. I mean, where do they put the money? The country's decimated. You know, they're charging tolls. Where's the money going?
1: Mm-hmm. Okay. In Iran, what I would like to see is complete victory myself, the elimination of that regime. Whether the woke right neo-fascists like it or not, whether the Islamists or the Marxists like it or not, they don't care about our country. This is what you need to understand. The Tucker Carlsons and their ilk, they do not care about this country. I do. So, things are going swimmingly with communist China. That's the way it sounds to me, but the truth is we're not getting a ton of details right now. I have scoured the media. I have scoured some of the great resources on China and so forth. We're not getting a lot of specifics right now. Maybe we'll get some more tomorrow morning or tomorrow at some point, surely when the president comes back. I have a prediction to make. You ready? The military action against Iran will start soon after the president gets back. I have no inside information whatsoever. Zero. But this is, to me, the quiet before the storm, Mr. Producer. Now, it needs to be military action, the purpose of which is to remove the regime. And for the 4 billionth time, that means arming the Iranian people. Arming the Iranian people. We can talk about the Kurds all we want. I happen to like the Kurds. The president doesn't. But let's talk about arming the Iranian people. And whatever we do with China, we need to make sure, absolutely certain, that we hold the upper hand. It is a country on the move, and I don't mean in a good way, I mean in a bad way. Isn't that the country that was taking control of the Panama Canal? Why does it need the Panama Canal other than to harm us? Isn't it a country that was putting military bases of a sort in Central and South America, that would be our hemisphere? Why do they need to do that? Why are they working with Russia for military bases, plural, in the Arctic Circle? Why are they making killer satellites? Is there another country other than us that those would be aimed at? So I hear what Xi says. I hear, but I don't believe. Sorry. I'll be right back.
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6: Alexandria Ocasio-Cortez soundbite was the best.
7: Did you see that? Oh, it was painful, Bill, didn't you think?
6: Well, that's Rita, you just hit it right on the mark. She was asked a very simple question. If China invades Taiwan, should the United States defend that island, Taiwan, which has been our policy since 1945? She could not answer the question. Stammered. I used it tonight, and I was just saying. And that shows you the level of intellectual capacity, not only of the Congresswoman, but of the entire progressive movement. I'll answer for her.
8: Yes.
6: There is no chance in hell the progressives would defend Taiwan against China, which is why the Chinese are pumping hundreds of millions of dollars into the United States to pay people to cause trouble at these demonstrations. They want Trump out.
7: Yep. No, great point.
8: He's too tough for them.
6: You bet.
8: Yep.
6: Much too authoritative. And you'll see Trump gain in April. I've been involved with that, as some of you guys know. And she will make a deal with Trump, I predict. And a deal will be good for the United States. So, and then you got the tax refunds coming in. That should stimulate the economy even more. The stock market should do okay. You never know. But the president does have momentum, but it got to be clarified. And again, that is the weakness.
8: Bill O'Reilly, thank you for coming on this Monday morning. I can't believe we're halfway through February already, and we look forward to talking to you again real soon.
6: All right, thanks for having me, guys.
7: Thank you. Love it, Bill. Thank you.
8: And let's now go to Governor George Pataki, another great governor that we have in New York State. Besides Michael's father, Governor Hugh Carey. And Governor Pataki, what's on your mind today?
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0: the Hege family. They've committed their lives to helping other people to their faith, Christianity, to supporting the Jews and defending the Holy Land. Hege Ministries really is, these are remarkable people. This is a remarkable organization. It's a ministry that is just fantastic. In a world drowning in compromise and confusion, one ministry is still preaching the uncompromised word of God without apology. Hege Ministries. I know these people. They're dear friends of ours. We really love these people. And they are the real deal. And we've been to their church in San Antonio, Cornerstone. Fantastic parishioners. And we've listened to Pastor Hege, Pastor John, and Pastor Matt, his son. Absolutely brilliant. Absolutely brilliant. Millions have heard them too. If you're not familiar with them, you really should become. Every day they blast the full gospel across the planet. 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If you're a believer, if you're a Christian, you need to listen to these folks. This is the real thing, straight from the Bible, straight from the heart of Pastors John and Matt Hege. But none of it happens by accident. None of it. It takes resources. It takes you to keep this word going, strong, for the future, children and grandchildren. The next generation desperately needs to hear the unfiltered, unapologetic truth of the Scripture. So much talk about these leftist pastors, leftist priests. So much talk. And that's all it is. That's all it is. So I'm asking you right now, go to jhm.org. That's johnhegeministries.org/Levin. Levin. jhm.org/Levin. 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And please make the most generous tax-deductible gift you possibly can. The way we push back against evil is with our faiths, with our beliefs, with our ideas, with our principles. Hege Ministries is doing tremendous work, tremendous work. Let's make sure they can keep doing it. I'm a big supporter of Hege Ministries. You should be too. You should be too. Again, 855-694-9647. I hope you'll help them out. Be a wonderful, wonderful thing. You know, you hear about a lot of groups out there and so forth and so on. We're asking you for money. Some of you don't feel they've really carried through. Well, Pastor Hege does. He's committed his life to this. And the reason Hege Ministries is so important and known all over the planet is because of their effectiveness. And you might say, well, you know, I'm Jewish. Well, I certainly am. They also created Christians United for Israel a quarter of a century ago. And they provide support because they understand the connection between Jews and Christians. And Pastor Hege has been out there, as is his beautiful family, his wonderful family, fighting the anti-Semitism that's going on in this country, fighting the anti-Christianity that's going on in this country. Just a remarkable, remarkable people. 855-694-9647, 855-694-9647. 9647. We're pretty unique on this radio program, aren't we, Mr. Producer? We embrace these wonderful movements, these wonderful people, and we try to bring them to your attention. And we'll continue to do so. How much time do we have left, by the way? Okay, by the way, 2 big hours ahead. Just a minute left in this particular hour. It goes very quickly. I want to get into more of China, but I also want to get into Iran, because I think that's going to be hitting the headlines quite soon. Again, we cannot forget what's going on there. We have quite a flotilla there, quite an air force there. And I have a view, I guess it's the same as Patton's view. After Hitler was defeated, he said, our army is here, let's finish the job with the Soviets. Well, it's not exactly the same thing. Our military is there in the Middle East. And the president's right. The Iranians have lost their air force and their navy thanks to us. Now it's time to kill off the regime. Otherwise, our children and grandchildren, they will be threatened by nuclear weapons. And while the left doesn't think that's a big deal, the fact is, the enemy doesn't look at blue states and red states. They look at the whole country. The enemy looks at the whole West, the whole planet. And so we have to drag these dummies along no matter what. But we need to do the right thing. I'll be right back.
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3: And good evening. Welcome into our Midtown Manhattan newsroom. I'm James Flippin. President Trump says Chinese President Xi Jinping has told him China has not sent any military equipment to Iran. In an interview with Sean Hannity of Fox News, Trump said Xi quickly added that China gets its oil from Iran, so it would like to see the Strait of Hormuz open. But President Trump noted China has also shown interest in purchasing Alaskan energy to reduce its reliance on the Strait of Hormuz. And apparently, U.S. Treasury Secretary Scott Bessent, as well as Energy Secretary Chris Wright and Interior Secretary Doug Burgum, they've engaged Chinese officials on potential purchasing deals. Also on the economic front, Trump announced that President Xi has agreed to buy 200 passenger jets from Boeing, and Trump summarized the meeting as very good. A multi-day severe weather outbreak targeting parts of the central U.S. as of today. A level 2 out of 5 severe storm threat in place for central and eastern Kansas, a corridor spanning from the Texas Panhandle through Missouri under a larger level 1 threat. Talking about large hail and strong wind gusts across the region. Here in our area, an illegal Guatemalan migrant allegedly behind a twisted year-long arson spree on Long Island who walked under the state's bail reform laws has quickly been handed over to ICE in a coordinated effort to keep him behind bars. That's according to cops, talking about 27-year-old Elder Lopez Avalos, who was scooped up by federal immigration agents on Tuesday after a judge was forced to cut him loose on the non-bail eligible offenses, which is connected to his string of destructive car fires in Freeport, including a late night blaze at a municipal parking lot on Sunday. But ICE put the detainer out for his arrest on Sunday. Nassau County Police Commissioner Patrick Ryder saying
4: he would take a T-shirt that he's walking around with, carrying with him. He'd rip it into pieces. He'd stick it in there like a fuse into your gas cap and light it on fire.
3: So there's that particular arson suspect who was freed under the state's bail laws but is in ICE custody. Good news for America's mayor, Rudy Giuliani. He was back on his internet-based talk show last night and updated us all as to his condition.
5: I'm in the middle of making a very, very full and complete recovery. Today, I did physical exercise and walked up and down stairs and walked all around and I feel 100%, but I'm probably not. I still am recovering from what was a pretty serious bout of viral pneumonia.
3: And Mayor Giuliani had been hospitalized in Florida. And at that point, his spokesman, Ted Goodman, announced that he was dealing with some difficult lung issues, breathing issues, as a result of exposure to 9/11 toxins. And then as of today, Giuliani's son, Andrew Giuliani, spoke about just looking at the CAT scan. You can see a lot of the damage to his dad's lungs as a result of that exposure at Ground Zero. Some issues for a escalator at a Broadway show yesterday. 11 children and one adult injured at the Gershwin Theater when, according to CBS News, an escalator malfunctioned. The 12 injured were taken to area hospitals with minor injuries. CBS 2 spoke to these women.
6: The escalator shut down, and it was kind of odd. And people were going around them up the stairs, but didn't really think anything of it.
7: And it's pretty scary to hear about. I've always been scared of escalators, so I'm a little worried, and I feel bad for the people who had to miss the show because of it.
3: Yeah, I'm right there with that woman. Escalators scare the heck out of me, too. And this was an instance where a child's shoelace became stuck in the escalator. I'm just getting freaked out thinking about it right now. But anyway, the Library of Congress inducting new music to be added to the National Recording Registry for preservation. Taylor Swift's 2014 album, 1989, among the 2026 class. And that includes songs like Style, Shake It Off, and Blank Space.
8: And I'll write your name.
3: Beyonce's song, Single Ladies, also being inducted. As well as Chaka Khan's reimagined recording of Prince's I Feel For You. Reba McEntire, Weezer, and Ray Charles, also among the 25 selected for preservation. The registry chooses recordings that are culturally, historically, or aesthetically significant. Let's go international for this one. Pretty wild. A top Philippine politician no longer taking refuge inside the nation's Senate after chaos erupted over his possible arrest. Senator Ronald Bato de la Rosa served as the former police chief and top enforcer of ex-president Rodrigo Duterte's bloody war on drugs. He's wanted by the International Criminal Court for alleged crimes against humanity. Gunshots heard late last night inside the heavily guarded Senate after de la Rosa called for supporters to mobilize against his potential arrest. The country's interior secretary said nobody was injured. According to Reuters, the Senate president confirmed that the wanted politician was not at the legislative building following an alleged escape. Mr. De La Rosa's lawyers petitioning the Supreme Court to invalidate the warrant for his arrest. Overnight, a chance of showers that should taper off, otherwise mostly cloudy, the low near 52 with a breeze. Friday, a slight chance of showers, otherwise partly sunny with a high near 67 and a breeze. I'm James Flippin here in the newsroom. 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
2: 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If you missed Rita Cosby, here's what you missed.
9: So let's get this straight. This judge first ordered his release from a detention center in Pennsylvania so he could roam around freely, and now is saying that ICE cannot re-detain him. What is going on with these activist judges? It comes after one earlier this week, another one, saying that the National Guard should not be under the authority of the federal government in California, that it should be under the authority of Gavin Newsom. These are rogue judges. They have clearly activist agendas. And for the judge to come out and say that Kilmar Abrego Garcia cannot be re-detained, even if it's right there in your face, too bad. We are going to block you tooth and nail.
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10: is here. 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
0: Hello, America. Mark Levin here. Our number, hello, 877-381-3811, 877-381-3811. Admiral Brad Cooper, head of CENTCOM, at a hearing on the U.S. military readiness in Africa and Asia today, Iran and its proxies. Cut five, go.
11: Leading up to February 28th,
0: Senator Ashley Moody of Florida,
11: prior to that,
0: go ahead.
11: What was jarring to you that you saw different than what had been for those many decades that you've been involved?
12: I think it's important to note, just in the 30 months before Epic Fury commenced, Iran and its proxies had been attacking U.S. service members and diplomats about 350 times.
11: Can you repeat
12: about
11: that?
12: About every third day, Iran and its proxies attacked American service members 350 times in the Middle East.
11: I don't think that Americans were aware of that in the 30 months that they had attacked Americans or their service members 350 times. Does that surprise you that I would say that? That I don't believe the everyday American going to work knew that?
12: It's disappointing, but between the actions of proxies in Iraq and Syria, as well as the Houthis, that's simply the fact of what happened.
0: Okay. And you'll see as I go through some of the Democrats here, they really are rooting for the enemy. And by their questions and their conduct, they are pushing for the enemy. Remember, we have men and women in uniform in the middle of a battlefield, if you will. Kristen Gillibrand, cut six, go.
13: How did we then bomb 22 schools?
12: There's no indication that we have that has been corroborated.
13: Have we bombed?
12: There is one active civilian casualty investigation from the 13,629 munitions.
13: So how do you explain the publicly available information that 22 schools have been hit and multiple hospitals?
12: There's no way that we can corroborate that. No indication of that whatsoever, Senator.
13: There's no way you can corroborate or no indication of it? Which one?
12: No indication.
13: Well, the indication is what's publicly available. There is indication. Have you investigated those claims?
12: We have not.
13: Why have you not? If this is a passion of yours, if you believe that the civilian casualties are not consistent with the law of war and not consistent with human rights obligations that our military regularly follows with great pride and great diligence, why have you not investigated those allegations when they're publicly being made on the cover of the New York Times?
12: Mm. I'll be happy to take a look at each instance.
13: I would like a report.
12: Will be able to do that.
13: I would like a report from you, from your team, about whether there have been attacks that have resulted in the destruction of schools and hospitals. And if so, why? And how then last have you managed the 90%
0: cut? Let me just stop here a moment, please. They were doing this to the Israelis. Remember during the war in Gaza? And I said back then, if you hate Israel, you hate America. You really do it. If you hate America, you hate Israel. And that's exactly what's going on here with these Democrats. You instinctively want to defend our armed forces, right? I do, don't you? You know full well that our armed forces are not targeting civilian schools and hospitals intentionally, right? And yet if you listen to her, she's providing perfect propaganda for the enemy, just as they did with the Israelis. The Democrat Party is an evil entity. It is utterly and completely evil. And if you're a Democrat still, you need to look in the mirror. You really do. Because they hate Jews, they hate Christians, they hate the United States military, they hate the Israeli military. They say almost nothing about the terrorists. They say nothing about the people in Iran who are suffering the most awful kind of brutality. They say nothing of the people who are suffering the most awful kind of brutality in Gaza. They say nothing of the Christians being slaughtered in Africa, in Syria, and they say nothing about that report that came out 48 hours ago about what was done to those beautiful young people at the Nova Festival and at the kibbutzim and the hostages. a few throwaway lines, you know, like this is horrible, these things shouldn't happen. But then they go right back to it, don't they? What have they said? What have they said about what's being done to Jews in New York City? What has Gillibrand done? Is she a leader of the effort to stop it? You don't even hear from this idiot. These are diabolical people. I want a report. Report on what? On claims by the New York Times. You want a report on claims by the New York Times? Yes. I never heard before, ladies and gentlemen, that we had hit dozens or scores or hundreds of hospitals and schools. 32 schools, I think she said. That we bombed them. But I wonder what the people of Iran think. I wonder what they think. Do they stand with Gillibrand or Admiral Cooper? And I'll tell you one other thing. I know enough to know that Admiral Cooper is really the brains behind so much of this. Not General Kane. Admiral Cooper. The head of CENTCOM. And their symbiotic relationship with the Israeli military. Oh, this drives the Jew haters nuts. Absolutely does. Then we have Mazie Hirono. Mazie Hirono from Hawaii. Go ahead, cut seven, please.
14: Did the president ever explain to you why he tore up the JCPOA?
12: Senator, that's a policy matter that I would have expected anyone to discuss.
14: He never explained to you why he tore up the JCPOA.
0: Let me help you out, lady. I'll explain to you why he did, because he didn't want Iran to get a nuclear weapon. And in that agreement, so-called, it ensured that Iran would get a nuclear weapon. That's why he tore it up. It's not hard, even for you, Mazie, if that is your name. It's not that complicated. Because you and your damnable party paved the way for Iran to get nuclear weapons. That's why he ripped it up. Mazie, go ahead.
14: He either explained it to you or he didn't. I'm not asking you for the actual conversation, but did he happen to explain to you why he did something which led to the very nuclear crisis that we're now confronting?
0: Okay, so we do have a nuclear crisis, huh? Well, that's good to hear. She doesn't mean it the way it's supposed to be meant, but that's what she said. And it led to the tearing it up to the nuclear crisis we're now confronting. No, it didn't, you moron. Your party, the damnable Joe Biden regime, funded that nuclear program, funded their ballistic missile ICBM program, you moron. Obama led the way to ensure that they'd get nuclear weapons. That's how your party conducts itself. And you're asking this admiral, if he knows why the agreement was ripped up, why does he care? He's given orders. He follows out the orders. And that's his job. He doesn't make policy or political decisions. But then again, Mazie wouldn't know that, would she? Then they drag out Tim Kaine. What a jackass this guy. It's one after another, isn't it, America? One after another. And he's questioned by Caitlin Collins over at the Constipated News Network. Cut eight, go.
15: Given the way, though, that this war is impacting Americans, do you welcome Chinese efforts to help bring the war to an end?
0: Okay, what of a stupid question is that? Of course he's going to welcome the communist Chinese. He's a Democrat. They welcome communist Chinese, communist Cuba. Oh, yeah, communist Nicaragua. Oh, yeah. Communists from Uganda, like Mandami. Communists from Burlington, Vermont, like that jerk, Sanders. Of course they welcome. What kind of a stupid question is it, even apart from that? Well, it's Caitlin Collins. What do you expect? Let's hear what Kaine has to say. Go.
16: Anything that brings this war to an end would be a positive. The ceasefire we're in should be extended.
0: Okay, okay. Listen to this guy. We should extend the ceasefire? They don't care about the human beings in that concentration camp that we call the Islamo-Nazi Iranian regime. They could care less. They do not give a damn. They could care less if they get nuclear weapons, as I said. Obama's out there now. We're listening to his wisdom, which isn't wisdom, of course. It's utter stupidity. This is the guy that sold out our country. He not only sold out our country, he paid the enemy. But Biden, always jealous of Obama, he paid the enemy, let's see, almost 100 times what Obama paid the enemy by not enforcing sanctions and so forth. So by all means, let's ask the Democrats what they think we should do. By all means. Go ahead.
16: Said he might start, you know, bombing again tomorrow. Republicans, even those who have supported the war, are telling him, don't do this.
0: No, that's not correct. There's a handful of them. Like that idiot Lisa Murkowski from Alaska, and then there's an idiot one out of Utah, a couple other idiots, one out of Indiana. This guy Tillis, who is politically dead man walking, and so now he's sort of the Marjorie traitor gangrene of the Senate. Incredible. By the way, I know what she's doing now. She's just online attacking everybody. She's attacking this guy, Benny, what is his last name, that podcaster? Seriously. Benny Johnson. Now, I don't know Benny Johnson. I don't know him at all. I don't know what he stands for. I don't know anything about him. But when I saw her attacking him so viciously, I decided I'm standing with Benny Johnson, at least for this. It's not a hard one. Benny Johnson versus Marjorie Traitor Greene. I'd stand with Benny Hanna. I'd stand with Benny anybody, wouldn't you, Mr. Producer? Yes. Marjorie Traitor, she's still out there. Somebody needs to put mittens on her hands so she can't keep hitting those keyboards. What a coward who quit her job. But not too early. She made sure she got her lifetime pension. She became a multimillionaire while she was a Congress idiot. And she says there's a third way, a moderate way, a middle way. She's over there at The View, which, of course, their view is through their ass. No offense, but it is. Oh, yes, yes, she's fantastic. There's Tim Kaine. Quislings, appeasers, radical pacifists. Worse, they pay the enemy to build nuclear weapons. Pay it. Pay it. I'll be right back.
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18: So this is all wrong. How do you demand the officers be fired and we haven't seen part one of the tape? We've only seen the highly salacious material in the tape. We haven't seen what actually provoked this. This is why I will not call for these officers to be fired. They are due process. And by the way, Mamdani, when you get rid of all the cops, who's going to protect us? You? Are you going to do the job? No, you're busy pandering every chance you get. You know, mayors do politics, but you take it to an extreme, Mamdani. The Detective Endowment Association, they want a law where you have to stay 25 feet away from police operations. You can't drive a vehicle towards an ICE officer and then go, oh, I'm a victim. I'm sorry the woman lost her life. The man, you can't interfere while they're getting physical. And you can't interfere and then it's the end of the world because it didn't work out. I mean, it's tragic, but we can't have two sets of rules. So Mamdani is such bad news, such bad luck. He embraces Mr. Met, Mrs. Met. The team hasn't won since. The New York Mets. Mamdani goes to the team and Mr. Met, you know, the guy with the baseball head, Mrs. Met, the baseball head. They haven't won since. Thank you, Mamdani. Oh, but you're a pretty boy and, you know, you're so popular and the masses love you. Not the baseball teams. Bad news bears. Mamdani.
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0: you better phase it out. Chuck Schumer is absolutely a useless buffoon. He's another one of them, like Chris Murphy. Gets out of law school and he gets elected to office, and he's been doing it ever since. And safe Democrat seats. They have no perspective, no context for anything. Zero. This is all they know. To attack, attack, attack our country. Attack, attack, attack Republicans. Listen to this idiot on the floor today of the Senate. Cut nine, go.
1: On China. Just a day into Trump's trip to China, and he hasn't done anything to ease concerns that he might sell out America.
0: Now, what does that mean? Sell out America. Is this not incredible? Go ahead.
1: He arrived with a posse of billionaires in tow, including his own son, who oversees the family business. This kind of
0: so
1: stuff
0: what?
1: Is...
0: Did this guy ever burp when it came to Hunter Biden? Did he? Go ahead.
1: Just incredible. So much for fighting against how China is hurting American workers and poisoning our communities.
0: Now,
1: with
0: how does he know that he's not? He is fighting against China on fentanyl and other fronts, too. We don't have all the details yet of what took place. And they're already attacking him. They're already attacking him. Selling out America? I mean, that's what Bernie Sanders does every day. That's what the Democrats do every day. You know, Bernie Sanders and AOC have a great idea, Mr. Producer. You know those huge buildings where they have all those computers? We call it the cloud. We call it data centers and those sort of things. Well, Bernie Sanders and AOC have a proposed bill to freeze the building of these centers, which would immediately kill AI and other technological advances and hand the whole kit and caboodle over the communist Chinese. And you don't hear Schumer talk about that, now do you? Now, this is the enemy within. They literally want to hand AI over to the communist Chinese. You got it? You think I'm kidding? Remember also the reports from Fox Digital that the so-called Democratic Socialists of America, DSA, in other words, American little commie bastards, remember when they went over there and met with China? They went to conferences in China. Where else did they go? Venezuela, when Maduro was in charge of it. Where else did they go? To Cuba. They went there, too. Why do I use that pronunciation? Because that's Bernie Sanders' pronunciation. I assume he knows what he's talking about when it comes to communism. We literally have these Marxists selling us out from within. Members of Congress. Members of Congress. And this dumb, you know what, this Chuck Schumer sits there and is attacking Trump. Going to sell us out. Look at all the billionaires he brings with. So what if he brings billionaires? So what? These are the titans of industry who can make a big difference for our country, creating jobs, creating services, creating things that we want, new technologies in medicine and God knows what else. Why do we attack our most successful industries? Why do we attack our most successful people? When the rest of the world wants to emulate us, why is that? They're stealing our technology overseas while we're creating it. And we're creating it despite Bernie Sanders and AOC and these other reprobates. They literally want to turn AI over to the communist Chinese by a federal law limiting our ability to build these facilities and the energy needed to run them. I mean, this is just unbelievable. We just need to import more Islamists, don't you know? Yeah, that'll do it. That'll fix it. I'll be right back.

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8: Obama and Mamdani met at a daycare. Here's why all of us should be seriously concerned that those two are meeting. These Democrats, especially these socialists, they are poisoning the minds of children for generations to come. That's the part that has me worried. These are all young, young children. And when Obama asked them who was Mamdani, a sizable amount, they knew Mamdani's.

0: Railroad riders on Thursday. A number of LIRR trains canceled, delayed, or diverted to Grand Central, and the subway systems cross-honoring LIRR tickets across certain lines. As a result of that, officials say the fire department was called to the scene just before 11:30 Thursday morning, and the blaze interrupted service from there. No injuries reported. And meanwhile, negotiations are ongoing between LIRR workers and the MTA, with a strike possible Saturday. That would bring trains to a halt. Governor Kathy Hochul says with the time running out, she's hoping cooler heads prevail.
1: I'm not willing to ask Long Islanders to pay unnecessary fare hikes or higher taxes. I worked hard to put the MTA on stable footing, and I will not risk that stability.
0: The MTA and unions representing LIRR engineers have not been able to come to an agreement on salary increases, and the MTA will run shuttle buses from six LIRR stations to subway stops in Queens if workers walk off the job Saturday. Ahead of the 2026 World Cup this summer, New York City is adding a dedicated bus lane in Queens to ease traffic near LaGuardia Airport.
2: The goal is to improve the travel time for commuters on the Q70 SBS, also called the LaGuardia Link, which services LaGuardia Airport and connects to various subway lines. Mayor Zohran Mamdani says creating the lane now will give visitors coming into the city for the 2026 World Cup this summer a faster ride, and down the road will cut the commute time for New Yorkers who rely on the Q70 to get to work. In New York, I'm Lisa Salvati.
0: That's news for Long Island on WLIR, Long Island's most listened to radio station. I'm James Flippin.
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1: Can never have enough legalese, that's for sure. There's a prosecutor, so-called Commonwealth attorney in Fairfax, Virginia, by far the biggest, most populated county, I should say, in Virginia. It's the tail that wags the dogs around here. And he's a Soros prosecutor. In other words, he's a disaster. And several people have lost their lives in Fairfax County from illegal aliens who should have been detained and deported. But his office doesn't believe in that. The governor doesn't believe in it, even though the governor, Scamberger, had said she did, but she doesn't. His name is Steve Descano, D-E-S-C-A-N-O. And he was in a hearing in the House today, and he's being questioned by Representative Van Drew, who is a very good representative from South Jersey, Vineland, New Jersey, and so forth, and

0: every summer when we would drive virtually every weekend from the Philadelphia area to Atlantic City, we would drive through, we would go Route 40 West and drive through his district. Still there, beautiful little towns, farmland. And I will never forget, there was a ice cream place called Richlands, since been knocked down, where we and the kids would go there, we'd get a hot dog, they would get some ice cream, and also they have, and still have, vegetable and fruit stands. Most of it's grown right there in South Jersey. Everybody loves Jersey tomatoes. They love them. The best in the world, really. They have great peaches and all the rest of it. And they even have a cow town, they called it, with a big cowboy holding, you know, the rope, big statue. And they have every weekend there, they had some events and all. Just very, very cool. Anyway, that's Van Drew's district. And now he's questioning this phony prosecutor, so-called Commonwealth's attorney, a Soros clown. Cut 10, go.
1: Are American communities safer when illegal immigrants who commit crimes are deported or when they remain in those communities? Are they safer when they're deported communities? Yes or no? Just yes or no?
2: Well, sir, that's not...
1: Yes or no? Yes
2: no,
1: or
2: sir.
1: No?
2: Sir?
1: I'm asking the question.
2: And I'm trying to answer them.
1: No, you are...
2: Because you asked me a question that's outside of my purview.
1: Jim Jordan
2: can tell you.
1: Down there asked you questions. You're a human being. You're sitting next to a woman who lost her daughter. Can you tell me if illegal criminals are to be removed from the country if we're safer.
2: And to suggest that I don't care about what happens in my community.
1: This is my time.
2: I go to work every day.
1: You are going to answer my questions.
2: Trying to protect my community.
1: You are going to answer my questions. You don't show any discipline. When I'm asked questions, I answer them. So you're not willing to answer that question. Okay.
0: Yeah, how hard is it to say, yeah, illegal immigrants who commit crimes, if they're not deported, they are a threat in our own country. Are they not, as a matter of fact, America? Cut 11, go.
3: Well, Mr. Descano, your policy tells prosecutors to give lighter treatment to defendants based on their immigration status. Isn't that just discrimination with a sympathetic face? And why are you protecting criminal illegal aliens more than the people of Fairfax County?
0: It's Representative
3: the citizens.
0: Klein.
2: Well, first of all, sir, I think there's two things wrong with in the question that you asked me. We're not protecting undocumented individuals. As a matter of fact, we prosecute people who commit crimes in Fairfax County regardless of their status. And you know, so the idea that we don't is simply wrong. Our policies simply maintain that our role is to prosecute Virginia crime. That's what we do. ICE's role is to do federal civil immigration enforcement.
3: Mr. Meares, you disagree with that?
4: Fundamentally, he has a written policy to that effect. He is conflating two different issues. He's simply saying, why prosecute all crimes? At the same time, he has a written policy saying that illegal immigrants are going to be treated and given preferential treatment differently from American citizens. On one hand, he sits in front of this committee and says, we don't follow sanctuary policies. At the same time, he openly admits he conducts himself in a manner in which he does not cooperate with federal immigration authorities. That's the very definition of sanctuary policies. No, I fundamentally disagree with his assessment. There are 95 counties in Virginia, Congressman. Only one county with one prosecutor has a written policy saying we're going to treat illegal immigrants differently than American citizens. It is Mr. Toscano to my left, period, full stop.
0: There you go. We're not done with Mr. Toscano. Let's see here. He's now being questioned by the great chairman of the committee, the House Judiciary Committee, Representative Jordan. Cut 12, go.
5: I want you to answer the first question I said.
2: Which was about the kids.
5: Why did you change your website?
2: Well, sir, because the website is not my policy. My policy,
5: I think the voters might be interested in that. This is your campaign website where you said, our office will take immigration consequences into account when making charging and plea decisions. Immigration consequences were certainly part of the game here, part of the issue here with Mr. Morales-Ortiz.
2: No, they weren't.
5: You decided
2: they absolutely
5: not to
2: were not. You are assuming something that is in fact untrue, because you are misrepresenting my policies. My policies do not say that we do not prosecute
5: people. Well, if you're proud of your policies, why'd you change your website?
2: Because that's not my policy. As I told you, sir, that is a campaign statement that I made before I was Commonwealth
5: Attorney. It had been up for 6 years A week after we send you a letter saying we want you to come testify, shazam, you change it.
2: Because
5: I'm
2: just asking, is
5: that coincidental?
2: Because I could not believe that people were so obtuse that they could not realize what the difference between a campaign statement and an actual office policy is.
5: So when you make campaign statements, those aren't true? You're not being honest with your voters?
2: That's not what I'm saying at all, sir.
5: Sure sounded like it.
2: That's absolutely not. What I'm saying is that when you
5: Tell me why you took it down.
2: Because I was hoping to come here to talk about my office policies, not be distracted by a campaign statement that was made a year before I was actually Commonwealth's
5: attorney general
2: and had any cases that were mine.
5: This is almost laughable. This is your policy. You said it right here. You told the voters, if you elect me, I will take into account immigration consequences when making charging and plea
2: decisions. This is my policy, not what you have in your hand.
5: Oh, okay. So what you said to the voters is not real. Doesn't count.
2: No, sir, what I'm saying is that as an office holder,
5: my
2: office is run by my policy.
5: Your sheriff said you wouldn't prosecute. This guy gets released, kills someone the next day. We start asking about it. You change your website and take down the statements that say you're going to take into account immigration consequences when you decide what you are going to charge.
2: And it has been public the entire time I've been in office, sir.
0: Boy, what a jerk. What a fraud this prosecutor in Fairfax County, Virginia is. One more, Brad Knott, Republican, North Carolina, dealing with this Descano guy. Cut 13, go.
6: You then reduced the abduction charge to an offense that was a lower degree and capped the sentence at 10 years. When you entered into a plea agreement, you tried to bind the court so they could not sentence this person to any term over 2 years. Is that not correct?
2: Sir, I'm so glad you brought this to
6: me. Is that not correct?
2: Well, because I would like to explain, sir.
6: It is correct. And the court rejected it.
2: Sir, I know the case file.
6: This was I'm talking. It was a judge that was appointed by Senator Warner. This is not a right-wing judge. This is a liberal judge. And you know why he rejected it?
2: Sir,
6: he saw what you should have seen.
2: About
6: he cited overwhelming evidence.
2: Can we talk about the evidence, sir? I know it and you don't.
6: Quit talking.
2: And I would love to tell you about it.
6: This person was a threat. He yanked a 4-year-old girl out of her bed with the intent to harm her. And you wanted to give her a cap of 2 years.
2: Sir, this
6: is a great
2: example.
6: And then when the plea agreement was rejected, what did you do?
2: Sir, this is a great example.
6: What did you do?
2: This is a great example of a case.
6: You know, I prosecuted
2: cases.
6: And
2: then you understand
6: cases. And when you're evading like
2: that,
6: you know what that's a sign of? Guilt. What did you do?
2: Sir,
6: you dismissed the case.
2: Sir, can I please talk to you about this case if you want to know about it so much?
6: Be quiet. When you dismiss a case, what happens to that defendant?
7: He walks free.
6: Walks free. A disgusting, perverted individual preying on children that you dismissed the case. As the father of two young girls, one of them's five. That is as shameful as anything I have seen.
2: Please don't talk to me.
6: Quit defending the indefensible.
2: About people in my
6: you clearly
2: community.
6: Don't.
2: Absolutely
6: you dismissed
2: not.
6: The case, and it's shameful.
2: Sir,
6: you're a coward. You are a coward.
2: You won't even let me talk to you about the case.
6: It's indefensible, sir.
2: Sure.
6: I yield back.
0: And I was wrong. One more. Great congressman, they're doing a fantastic job with this Soros so-called prosecutor. Representative Brandon Gill, dealing with Descano, the Commonwealth's attorney in Fairfax, Virginia, where people are dying because illegal aliens, criminals, are not being removed, and they're not cooperating with the feds. And this is the kind of hearing that matters, especially when somebody like me and Mr. Producer on top of this, and we're playing it for you. Cut 14, go.
8: I want to better understand how you weigh an illegal alien's immigration status whenever you're making charging decisions. Do you know who Ander Jose Cortez Mendez is? Are you familiar with that case?
2: Yes, sir.
8: Okay, this is a Guatemalan illegal alien who was arrested in March of 2024. He was initially charged with, quote, carnal knowledge of a 13 to 14-year-old. Just for those of us who aren't lawyers, can you describe just very briefly what does carnal knowledge of a 13 to 14-year-old mean in this context?
2: Well, sir, generally a charge like that would typically refer to underage sex.
8: Okay, so he raped an underage person, an illegal alien who raped an underage American. Your office reduced those charges to a misdemeanor charge of consensual sex with a child 15 years and older. You offered him a 90-day suspended jail sentence. Is that correct?
2: Sir, based on the evidence that we had in the case?
8: So it is correct.
0: So it is correct. The Democrats in Fairfax County, and there are a lot of them, you sway the election all over the state of Virginia. You proud of this? This man's been exposed a thousand ways thanks to the Republicans that control the House Judiciary Committee, and if the Democrats take over, it'll never see the light of day. You proud of this, Democrats in Fairfax County who voted for this guy? I'm just asking you. Is this the kind of county you want? Because that's what you've got. This is what you have now. Descano. Descuzzo. I'll be right back.
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12: That's a big story. But the big story here, again, I just mentioned Mamdani, is what happened here a couple of days ago. Well, let me read this to you, okay, Norman Lewis? This is the title of a column in today's AM New York. You familiar with that, guys?
13: Yes.
12: Is that the one they give out on the subway? Right?
13: I don't think they actually have a physical paper anymore.
12: They used to, though.
13: They did, yeah.
12: I got to tell you, I think that when I first got to New York, we're talking about 10 years ago, I think I wrote sports for AM New York.
13: You did.
12: I did,
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12: right?
13: that, yeah.
12: The very back of AM New York, there's a local sports column, and I think I wrote it for about 6 months. And then they had a guy that used to work at WFAN named John Yastrzemski.
14: I remember that.
12: JJ, he wrote it.
14: Yeah.
12: But now JJ writes the sports. You ready for this? In the Wave. In Rockaway.
13: Wow.
12: I don't even know if AM New York even has sports anymore. But here is the title of the column. It reads like this. Mamdani's first 100 days. Mamdani's first 100 days. Mayor Speaker Menin unite to open long delayed child care center as property tax dispute loom. And there's a picture, and I guess they're at a child care center. Maybe not. Maybe they're at City Hall. 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

want to share two stories. Seems the fake media haven't connected. Story number one, the U.S. Treasury's own 2025 financial report shows $6 trillion in assets and $47 trillion in liabilities. And I might add $300 trillion in unfunded liabilities. That's not in the report. I know that as a matter of fact. Since 2021, gold prices and the U.S. debt have moved in near lockstep. The trajectory has gone north. It's gone up. So as the debt goes up, the value of gold has been going up. The market already knows, you see. Story number two. In 2025, global gold demand passed 5,000 tons for the first time ever. Meanwhile, mine production grew just 1%. 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Get it. Look at it. You'll be on top of it, and you'll know what to do. Diversification is absolutely key. Man, we've got a power hour left. We also have our friend Gordon Chang coming on to talk about the China trip. Now, Gordon Chang is with a group called the Gatestone Institute. He's a senior fellow there. It's one of my favorite groups of all. One of my favorite groups at all. Not just a think tank. They write some of the most brilliant papers on topics that are very, very important. How much time do we have, Mr. Producer? Okay, no time to do anything, really. When we come back, I want you to hear from a man I respect enormously, Tommy Robinson. Came out of working class neighborhood. He has been an outspoken individual about what's taking place in that country. He speaks up for the Christian faith. He speaks up for the Jewish faith. He speaks up for the British people. He came to the United States not long ago. We had him on the program, and Eric Stockelback had him on his program. And let me tell you about Eric, one of the best in the business. I'm a big fan of his. I can't go on all these shows just because I'm too busy, but I do like doing his show. Eric Stockelback is really terrific. And I want you to hear what he has to say, Tommy Robinson, because what's going on in our country has already gone on in Britain, in France, and in Germany. And as he points out, London is gone. Paris is gone. Berlin is gone. And more than that. And more than that. See, the Israelis know this, and they will fight to the end. We apparently don't. Well, half of us do. The other half doesn't. And the problem is the other half can bring down all the rest of us. Remember the people were saying, well, let Mondami win in New York, and then people will see how bad it is. That's not how you save your country, by giving up your biggest city to Islamists and Marxists. To people who are going to destroy that great city. That's not how you fight this. You fight every damn inch. I'll be right back.

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3: I'm Jake Novak, in for Roger Stone on the Stone Zone. I'm going to start the show in a moment, but first, let's go to James Slippin in the newsroom.
4: Thank you, Jake. So President Trump and Chinese President Xi Jinping making the most of their time together, having a couple of meetings, as their first meeting reportedly went well. And it was yesterday when the two leaders came together in Beijing. Xi said the world will be better served with the two countries as partners rather than rivals. But we also know that China's summary of the first meeting noted Xi warned Trump about potential interference in Taiwan. The U.S. summary made no mention of that. But Xi, speaking with a translator about the importance of the U.S.-China relationship, and we've got that cut here.
5: The people of China and the United States are both great peoples. Achieving the great rejuvenation of the Chinese nation and making America great again.
4: And President Trump spoke about what the two nations have in common.
6: This bond of commerce and respect that stretches back 250 years is the foundation for a future that benefits both of our nations.
4: So what do you think, Jake? We obviously had a lot of discussion about things like trade, the chips technology, what China should or shouldn't be made available. And then we also heard that maybe China's going to buy more oil from Alaska. We also know that there's this discussion of, you know, they're buying 200 planes from Boeing. So give me your take on this bilateral summit.
3: I think that you got to look at the people with skin in the game. So a lot of people making a big deal about this promise from China to help open the Strait of Hormuz. If anyone really believed that, we would have seen a nice drop in the price of oil today. We didn't. It didn't go up that much either. It was just really just flat for the day.
4: Yeah, kind of flat.
3: So no one really is believing that. I think the biggest headline is this chip story. This is signaling to the markets. It isn't just a, first of all, the chip sector is, you know, blowing the markets right now in a big way, blowing them higher. But it goes beyond just a chip sector. This is signaling to the markets that business between the U.S. and China is going to remain robust, that there isn't going to be a major problem between the two of us, at least not coming from the Trump administration. They will force the AI chip makers to go through some more security procedures, but everybody knows there's going to be some leaks there and there are going to be some problems. And Wall Street was worried that Trump would be more of a stickler about this. And that's not going to be the problem. And I think that that's really what we're getting out of this summit, which means we're not going to get a huge difference for between yesterday and today. But let's see. Listen, there's still a chance for something more significant vis-a-vis Iran. But it looks like all sides are happy with the status quo right now, I guess, at least maybe with the exception of the mullahs in Iran who are trying to deal with the status quo. We'll see.
4: And then let's go down to Washington, D.C. U.S. senators will go without pay if there's a future government shutdown. That's after the body unanimously approved a resolution today withholding their pay if a government shutdown is underway. That'll take effect after the midterms. Worth noting, I guess, just why not? A regular senator makes $174,000 a year. A leader of either party can earn over $193,000 a year.
3: Yeah, I'm not buying this one. What's going to happen is they won't be paid while the shutdown is happening, but then when it's resolved, they'll get their back pay, which is the same thing with federal workers. If you think they're going to rescind even